0: Dina Blanton. 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
2: Disappearing from radar, I'm Roger Stern, Fox News. An ongoing search off the coast of Nantucket for a missing medevac plane en route from Bermuda to Boston with six people on board. Here's Fox's C.B. Cotton.
3: The airport in Bermuda tells Fox the plane was carrying four crew members and two passengers when it left at around 12:40 a.m. this morning, again bound for Boston. Less than an hour later, the FAA says it issued a search and rescue alert for the plane at 1:20 a.m. Massport, the state agency which operates Logan International Airport, shared the following statement. Quote, we can confirm that the aircraft did not arrive at Boston Logan as scheduled. Our thoughts are with those on board and their loved ones as the search continues. The Coast Guard, in its last update, said crews from Air Station Cape Cod and Air Station Elizabeth City were helping in the search.
2: The state agency sending thoughts and prayers for the missing. We're learning more about the Fly Dubai first officer who stabbed his captain and tried to take over the flight until passengers stopped him. Here's Fox's Jeff Paul in Tel Aviv.
4: Netanyahu asking Captain Smit Machar how things all started. The captain explaining to Netanyahu his co-pilot asked if he could pray, which he did right behind him.
5: My first thought was that there was a catastrophic damage to the aircraft and something is not right.
4: After that, Captain Smit Machar bravely opened up the cockpit. Netanyahu saying, you're a hero for Israel, India, and the entire world.
2: Investigators want to know if the first officer acted alone or had connections to an extremist group or to some sort of foreign entity. America is listening to Fox News.

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1: Fox News polls showing falling confidence in the country's highest court, leading to some lawmakers to call for reforms, including expanding the number of justices and imposing term limits. This as the court begins its new term next week. Supreme Court Justice Samuel Alito, in an exclusive interview with Fox's Shannon Bream, says he's concerned about the court's future.
2: I think it's an important institution. It has not always done the right thing, but I think on the whole, it has been fundamental in protecting our constitutional structure and the rights that all Americans enjoy.
1: The full interview airs on Fox News Sunday tomorrow afternoon at 2 p.m. Eastern Time. We're now learning that the local DA who declined to prosecute Cornell fraternity brothers for an alleged rape did not have the full story from the supposed student victim. Fox's Eric Shawn.
3: The reports say that the Cornell student did tell the campus police that she was raped, but it seems that someone withheld that. New York Governor Kathy Hochul now appointing State Attorney General Tish James to investigate the Cornell co-ed, identified as Jane Doe in court documents, her claims that in 2024, she was drunk and drugged when seven members of the Chi Phi fraternity raped her for hours at their frat house. She gave a statement to Cornell University police, and new reports say that she did tell them she was raped, but that may not have been passed on to the district attorney.
1: And tragic news in the world of entertainment, Japanese child pop star Hirata Runa has died at just 8 years old. Her associates say Runa died September 25th from myocarditis. That's caused by influenza. She had performed on stage 5 days before her death, and her fans are mourning that passing.

0: Fox News Talk.
1: Saturday, October 3rd, 2026. I'm Jared Halpern. Congress adjourns for the midterms with a big to-do list left for the lame duck session.
2: A lot of people will say, why in the world is the United States Senate in the days before the election dealing with college football and college basketball when they are not dealing with affordability?
1: And the Trump administration strikes a deal for AI companies to self-police amid concerns that technology could break human control.
3: There are very, very real dangers, and there are very, very real opportunities. And frankly, that's the same as it's been with a whole lot of things.
1: This is the Fox News Rundown from Washington.

0: Okay. All's quiet on Capitol Hill. The Senate wrapped up this week and gaveled out of session until after the midterm elections. The House did the same last month. It's not unusual for lawmakers to get out of D.C. in the final weeks before an election. Many members of Congress and senators are in the final stretch of tough re-election bids, with debates, town halls, voter forums, and other campaign stops on the agenda. Talk to any of those lawmakers and candidates, and they'll tell you the number one issue they hear about is the economy and affordability. But getting measures passed through Congress that address those concerns has been anything but bipartisan.
1: Well, probably the two big things that the Senate actually accomplished and got done here was passing the college sports bill. We've talked about that a number of times. This was a seminal piece of legislation, probably the biggest piece of sports legislation to move through Congress in decades.
0: Chet Pergram is Fox News chief congressional correspondent. He recaps what did and did not get done before the midterm recess.
1: It controls how much money that schools can allocate, which is a lot of money, frankly, almost $50 million for their student athletes total. But it does create a level playing field here. It also restricts the eligibility window here. You know, you can only have one transfer in 5 years, so this is not going to be free agency where people are literally going from school to school to school. And especially if you played at a smaller school, you had the chance to move up. But guess what? You're not going to, you know, play 5-6 years now. So that's a change. And a lot of people thought that this was important, essential, because college sports was going to change completely in 4 or 5 years, that they might start to dramatically cut football programs. And then the problem with the revenue flow is that would filter down toward the lower sports, you know, track and field, wrestling, volleyball, what have you, swimming. And there would be no money for that. I mean, let's face it here, the football programs pretty much foot the bill for these other programs. And so this bill helps preserve some of those secondary and tertiary sports. Now, a lot of people will say, why in the world is the United States Senate in the days before the election dealing with college football and college basketball when they are not dealing with affordability?
0: Right. Well, that was going to be my question. What did get done on the affordability front?
1: It's the art of the possible. That was something they were able to get done. It has not passed the House yet, but guess what? The college sports bill is something they worked on a long time. It's a long, sordid road. It got done. Affordability did not get done. And I'm shocked that politics was infused in this. First of all, you know, Republicans, they didn't have a really good plan that would, quote, deal with affordability to start with. They were leaning a lot on the big, beautiful bill, which they passed, you know, about 15, 16 months ago now. And that's not resonating really with the public. So they're like, OK, what do we do? So the House, in kind of a last gasp here, they passed something called the Ratepayer Protection Act. And there was an interesting confluence here legislatively. What was happening is that Republicans also saw that they were getting eaten alive on AI and data centers. And so they said, we got to do this bill, because they saw the polling that there was an undertow when it came to data centers. And a lot of voters are very skeptical about AI. And so this bill would basically say, OK, the data centers should pay for higher utility rates if you live near them, higher water, higher electric, whatever, you know, utilities, the infrastructure that they use to consume those things.
0: And to be clear, the president signed an executive order that aims to do this, but it's voluntary. This would codify it, right? It would make it legally. It would require companies to do it, not just sign on to this kind of protection pledge.
1: But this bill doesn't go that far. Yeah, this bill still doesn't go quite that far. This is still just a suggestion, you know, that the states follow this. You know, it's a step in the right direction. And so the Democrats latched onto that in the Senate, even though it passed overwhelmingly in the House. And this is where Chuck Schumer, the Democratic leader, called the bill a fraud. You know, and I started to ask members, you know, he called it a fraud twice, 2 weeks in a row, doubled down on that. And I said, it's one thing to say you disagree with a piece of legislation or think it's a bad bill, but to call it a fraud, it's not a fraudulent bill. But here's where the politics came in. And as I say, I'm shocked. And it was very interesting that, you know, I was able to kind of report this on Brett Baer's program the other night. Very rarely do I get the opportunity really up here to show how the sausage is being made and pull back the cover. This was an example of that. And here's why. Republicans were freaked out about affordability, freaked out about AI and data centers. You had this bill with this overwhelming vote in the House, and John Husted, the Republican senator from Ohio, who's up for election, he has never been elected to the Senate. He was appointed to the Senate to succeed J.D. Vance. He's like, what do we do here? This is a bill that's important to me. He's vulnerable on data centers. It was his campaign, or I'm sorry, the NRCC, the NRSC, the National Republican Senatorial Campaign Committee, which is in charge of getting Republicans elected to the Senate, said that he's particularly vulnerable on this issue, and others are too, on data centers. So they wanted to give John Husted a win. And guess who did not want to give John Husted a win? Because he had pushed for data centers when he was lieutenant governor and Speaker of the House and everything else in Ohio. So Democrats worked against him on this. And this is where I talked to Tom Tillis, Republican from North Carolina, who said, well, of course, these votes are about politics in late September and October. That's just kind of how we do things up here. Ben Ray Lujan, the Democratic senator from New Mexico, said this was about giving him a win here. John Husted, after the Democrats blocked the test vote, and there were four Democrats who voted in favor of it, but they needed 60 yeas to get across this test vote here. John Husted said, well, I'm going to go campaign on that. What Republicans in the Senate were wanting to do is dare Democrats to oppose the Ratepayer Protection Act. And then they could say, oh, they're obstructionist. And then say, you know, John Husted could go and cut a campaign ad and say, oh, those bad Democrats, look what they did to me. They're not for lowering your costs. And there was an interesting set of circumstances with Peter Welch, Democrat from Vermont, who last week, Welch said he was for the bill. But after everybody kind of got religion and understood the joke up here, this is about the midterms, he changed his position and he voted no and said, here's some reasons we don't have amendments. You know, this is not binding, et cetera. So this was completely infused with politics. And I think that tells you a lot about the state of the race. It tells you a lot, frankly, about the Ohio Senate race and where both parties are on data centers and AI.
2: That was a huge issue in Washington this week. The Speaker of the House joined the president, all of these AI leaders, for a multi-hour lunch and meeting. They came out of that meeting and said that there was going to be stronger commitments for self-policing by these companies. And the message that Speaker Johnson wants Republicans to take on the road with them is that this is not the end of the discussion, but they are taking their first steps to ensure that the United States remains a leader in AI, but is also developing it responsibly. I'm just curious, as you talk to members about this, what did they make of this kind of agreement by the companies to self-regulate? And how are Republicans, especially on the Hill, kind of handling these AI concerns and these AI debates?
1: I'm not really sure that this assuaged some of the concerns with the president doing this, and partly because we just don't know, because the House generally was not here. You had a lot of people, both sides, starting to call for AI to be regulated. There's a bipartisan bill, which, House Speaker Mike Johnson, you know, kind of endorsed what the president's doing here. But then again, some people wonder, well, is he going to be Speaker of the House in 3 months? Okay, so it doesn't matter what he thinks. Is he just doing that to, you know, curry favor with the president? Democrats, again, love to have this issue. You know, Greg Kassar, who's a Democrat from Texas, and he is the chair of the Progressive Caucus, says, you know, he's trying to draw a political line here about how, you know, this is about big tech and billionaire investors and the people who the Democrats say they're against, and trying to make this kind of a wedge issue, just not now and maybe in the future, latch on to especially younger voters who express some, you know, pretty stark concerns about AI because they don't think they're going to have a job because of this. And so, whether or not they could actually regulate AI, I tend to think at this reading right now, without having everybody in the building, that I would be skeptical that they could, you know, legislate on AI.
2: I mean, I was going to say, even regardless of how the midterms turn out, if the president isn't on board, it doesn't really matter.
1: No, exactly. And if Republicans, you know, are kind of reeling, now I could see a scenario, maybe if Republicans are reeling, they lose the House and or the Senate or both, And then they turn around and they're like, you know, we don't like what this guy did on gas prices and groceries.

0: in Iran. And the polling is starting to show, the exit polling from the midterms might show, okay, people were really concerned about AI, and maybe the Democrats had a better message. I don't know. This is just, you know, jawboning right now. But if it shows something like that, you might start to see Republicans buck the president on AI, to say nothing of Iran and, you know, war and gas prices and groceries and everything else. So that's natural that you would have that kind of defection, I think. So maybe there is something there. But again, if this is infused with politics, there's a reason why they have not legislated on AI before. You know, I did a story a couple of years ago in late September of 2024 where, you know, Chuck Schumer was trying to get a last minute deal on AI and the speaker just wouldn't go for it.
1: Yeah.
0: That's not to completely blame, you know, Mike Johnson, because a lot of people wondered just how well-baked the Schumer plan was, et cetera. But
1: and one thing
0: I was told for years they had to do something then, and they still haven't done anything on AI.
1: And Johnson seems to question whether or not Congress even has kind of the capability or the knowledge to do this.
0: Right. I remember when Bernie Sanders a few months ago came out and said, hey, I think that we should ban super intelligence. Maybe that's the president's term now, but we should ban this. Not overall AI, but these, you know, the complete, you know, really sophisticated versions of AI, that some of which are here, some of which are still to come. And Mike Johnson said, if it's something that Bernie Sanders comes up with, he said, that tells you everything you need to know, when I asked him that question earlier this summer. So Johnson has been resistant to that. I think that Republicans generally, because in theory, and I'll say that again, in theory, they like small government and don't want to interfere with regulation. Rand Paul, Republican of Kentucky, is kind of the same way, that there is a resistance to that. But again, I want to see, we're going to have polls constantly on what the voters' views are on AI and data centers. And that might really help inform what Congress does either in the lame duck or more specifically next year. But it's going to be predicated on which party has control. And you know, if Democrats say, let's say the Democrats have the House or Senate, they say, you know, that polling data says we got to do something about AI. They're going to run, you know, to the top of the hillside and shout that. And if the president bucks them, they'll say, you see, this is why you elected us, and we'll see you in 2028. You know, he didn't help you on the war. He didn't help you on gas prices. He didn't help you on diesel. And now he's not helping you on AI. Vote for us.
1: Let me finish with a question about the war in Iran. Obviously, President Trump has indicated he believes this is going to come to an end soon. He has kind of at times said that he thinks it might not happen until after the midterms because Iran doesn't want a deal before then. Do you anticipate Congress making more of trying to exert its authority on the Iran war when they return in the lame duck?
0: Possibly. We kept seeing this creep with Republican votes in the House and to some degree in the Senate, where they were voting more and more for this. I thought it was interesting that the very last war powers resolution that they had in the Senate actually failed, even though two others had passed. We thought maybe there might be a jailbreak of maybe a few other Republican senators. That did not happen. Perhaps. I think, you know, I would want to see the appetite by the bodies to do it in the lame duck, especially if the Democrats are going to have control of the House or the Senate, because then they said, well, we'll really put it to him. You know, we will. And this was the whole thing. Let's go back to 2006. One of the reasons, Jared, that Democrats flipped the House and to a lesser degree the Senate in 2006, the midterms. This is the second midterm in the second term of the presidency of George W. Bush, was, guess what? The war in Iraq. Nancy Pelosi and many Democrats ran on that. And they ran on it with the idea that they weren't going to just shut it off right away because you were going to leave people in the lurch and everything else, but they were going to take away the funding over a period of time. We're going to cut anybody out high and dry, but they were going to wind this down over a reasonable period of time, because then you create a bigger problem if you leave everybody in the lurch. So the purse strings will be very important on this, because they'll say, look, we're not going to, you know, appropriate money on this. You do get into some very dangerous national security questions, maybe just not this conflict right now, because it's not like Iraq, where we had all sorts of troops on the ground and bombing missions and people were getting killed every day. You know, that was a more kinetic set of circumstances.

0: circumstances. Here, you just don't cut off the money for the effort and then suddenly, magically, the Strait of Hormuz reopens. That's a little bit different. So, you know, they can use the purse strings there, but I'm not quite sure how just yet. I want to see what the creative solution is, because that is obviously the ultimate power in Congress controlling, you know, how the money flows.
1: Well, it'll be a fascinating debate to see. Lame ducks are certainly hard to predict. As you point out, we just don't know what the makeup of Congress may look like as we approach the midterms and afterwards. So we'll keep asking you those questions. But hopefully you get some rest now with Congress out of D.C. for a few weeks.
0: I will be here.

Here's a look inside the Beltway. I'm Jeff Manasso. The U.S. and China agreed to a tariff reprieve on some products following last week's state visit. Both the U.S. and China are releasing lists of about $30 billion worth of products that will see tariffs eased as part of ongoing trade talks. Among the imports included on the list are Chinese-made toys, athletic equipment, fireworks, and tableware. China says it'll reduce tariffs on U.S. agriculture products, but other consumer goods like electric vehicles, computer chips, and batteries are not included. The Trump administration can move forward with a federal voter database intended to root out non-citizen voters. A Supreme Court order lifts restrictions on the Department of Homeland Security's SAFE program. The court's three liberal justices dissented. A lower court put the program on hold, finding it could violate privacy rights and wrongly remove voters from rolls. The SAFE program allows states to verify voter eligibility through DHS and other federal records. States' use of the program is voluntary, making it unclear if the Supreme Court decision will impact the upcoming midterms, since existing law prevents most states from purging voter rolls within 90 days of an election. For the Fox News Rundown, I'm Jeff Manasso.

legislation to safeguard consumers from shelling out big bucks for water and electricity associated with data centers. The bill would redirect the cost to big tech companies. Democrats blocked that bill, and Republicans believe that helps Husted and Republicans make their case about affordability. With the Speaker's Lobby, Chad Pergram, Fox News.

0: A meeting unlike any other in the West Wing this week. So big, in fact, it spilled out to the North Lawn driveway for an impromptu news conference with President Trump and several of the biggest AI company executives.
1: And we had a great meeting today, every one of them. We had a great, really a great, great meeting. It was something very, very special.
0: The meeting on Tuesday came after weeks of warnings, including some from AI leaders, that more policing and regulation is needed. Anthropic CEO Dario Amodè has even called for a slowdown of development. Outside the White House, he said this.
2: I will say what I've always said, which is that AI has incredible benefits. I've talked about the medical benefits of the technology. As the president has said, you know, whoever wins AI wins. I think that's very important. But I think the technology has very real risks. And, you know, the mechanism, how we address those risks, is still under discussion. But we all need to work. We all need to work together to make sure that we can win and we can win safely.
0: One major breakthrough that was reached, a new accord on safely developing super intelligence, as President Trump calls it. Several AI companies say they will take additional steps to safeguard new platforms, including internal safety reviews and external audits. It is voluntary, and President Trump says he does not think new government regulation is needed, warning that will stifle growth.
3: America's technological innovation and our technological leadership is essential, but it can't happen in a vacuum.
0: This week, before that meeting, Fox News Rundown host Dave Anthony spoke with Jamie Metzl, a technology futurist and the author of the AI Ten Commandments, a new moral code for humanity.
3: We have to have collaboration between businesses, universities, governments, and we need to have a governance and regulatory system that can achieve our ends of optimizing our competitiveness, enhancing the capabilities of the systems that we're building, but do it in a safe way that supports our national interests and our population. And so it's a balance, and it requires a lot of communication.
4: You know, but people in the industry for the last several weeks, these leaders from OpenAI to Anthropic, they keep talking about how there have to be guardrails put in place, and they're seeming to ask for Congress to get involved. And others have said, well, you created the stuff. Why don't you try to figure out the guardrails? So where are you on that?
3: Well, we need governance, we need guardrails, we need regulation. These are very, very powerful, world-changing technologies. And it would be insane to say, well, we should just let the technology companies do whatever they want, just like we wouldn't let the nuclear companies do whatever they want. And so it's totally appropriate. We're a little bit behind the curve with governance and regulation because of the philosophy, particularly of the Trump administration, of let's get out of the governance business and into the acceleration business. And I'm all for acceleration, but it needs to be wise, careful acceleration. If we have willy-nilly dangerous acceleration, just releasing models out into the wild, not knowing what harm they might do, that would obviously be bad.
4: So I want you to hear from Bill Gates, Microsoft co-founder. He talked about this on NBC's Meet the Press on Sunday and why he thinks that the government has to get involved here.
5: There's never been a weapon as powerful as the combination of people with ill intent using the latest AI tools.
4: Now, he suggests that the potential exists for 1 billion people to be killed. You're an optimist. You believe in AI, yeah, and you believe in this technology and how well it's going to do for our humanity. So when you hear this, where do you stand?
3: Well, certainly he's absolutely right that if AI is used badly, we could easily imagine 1 billion people being killed. And you can even outline scenarios for how to do it. You and I, Dave, have spoken at length about COVID-19 origins. I believe COVID-19 stems from a lab accident in China. Mm-hmm. But imagine that somebody was saying, or some lab or some country was saying, we want to have a synthetic biopathogen that is designed to kill 1 billion people. I mean, it just seems more likely now than it was 10 years ago. That's for sure. So there are very, very real dangers, and there are very, very real opportunities. And frankly, that's the same as it's been with a whole lot of things that we have encountered, from nuclear power to chemical and biological weapons and other capabilities. And that's exactly why we need regulation and governance. I mean, if we said after in 1945, if we said, well, now we've seen the first manifestation of nuclear power at scale was Hiroshima and Nagasaki. If we had said, all right, now we need a complete moratorium because we know that nuclear power can lead to these deadly outcomes, we would have really been harming ourselves. That's not what we said. What we said is, how do we optimize the benefits of these very powerful technologies and minimize the harms? And that's something that we can do, but we need to do it now. There's always an upside and there's always a downside of technology. The name of the game for us is, how do we optimize the benefits and minimize the harms?
4: Okay, well, how can an active Congress stop bad people from trying to do bad things with AI? I mean, it seems like that would be out of Congress's hands, right? I mean, isn't it up to the technology and the companies themselves to prevent that?
3: It's really up to everybody. We need to have wise governance and regulation here. We need to have transparency and audits and mandatory incident reporting and capabilities-based regulation. We need an AI oversight agency of some sort. We need to work with other countries like we've done in nuclear to make sure that every country has a framework. We need international systems, and we need responsible companies. So it's not an either or. If our companies are doing terrible things, if we have a company that's unleashing an AI bot that is doing harm in the world in some way, that company needs to be held liable. And if there is a foreign adversary that is doing something terrible, we need to fight against them, which is exactly what we've done and tried to do with foreign adversaries who've been trying for many years to develop chemical and use chemical and biological weapons, nuclear weapons. Okay. But it's for sure the case that if we do nothing now and we just say, well, this is ungovernable, because we do live in a decentralized world, because these companies have incredible powers, if that's what we say, it's going to be a self-fulfilling prophecy.
4: So last week, Xi Jinping, China's leader, is at the White House with President Trump talking about a hotline between the U.S. and China on AI. And if something went wrong, somehow someone is going to call and warn the other. Is that realistic? I mean, we have a lot of distrust with China. We're in a competition with China on AI. We already had, as we referenced, the issues with China and COVID, and we don't trust what really happened back then. So how do we think there's going to be some kind of cooperation here?
3: Well, a hotline is a pretty easy thing to do. I mean, whatever it is, just imagine it's like the old red phone. Like, you don't have to have a lot of trust to have a hotline. We had it with the Soviet Union during the Cold War. But let's let that be a starting point. We need to have incident reporting. We need to have a lot of things.

I'm Chad Pergram with the Speaker's Lobby. Republican Louisiana Senator John Kennedy recently announced he would campaign for his party's Senate nominees in Kansas, Nebraska, and Iowa. In fact, Kennedy declared that Republicans winning those seats would be, quote, fat guy layups. But just the fact that Kennedy went to those states to campaign for GOP candidates says a great deal about the state of the 2026 midterms. Kennedy argues that Republicans lack a coherent message. Quote, we're lucky because the Democrats don't have a plan either, said Kennedy. Some Republicans are reverting to the message which worked for their party in 2024. GOP Alabama Senator Katie Britt says that Republicans will tell the story about a closed southern border. GOP Ohio Senator John Husted is vulnerable this fall. He tried to pass

0: And if there is a foreign adversary that is doing something terrible, we need to fight against them, which is exactly what we've done and tried to do with foreign adversaries who've been trying for many years to develop chemical and use chemical and biological weapons, nuclear weapons. Okay. But it's for sure the case that if we do nothing now and we just say, well, this is ungovernable, because we do live in a decentralized world, because these companies have incredible powers, if that's what we say, it's going to be a self-fulfilling prophecy.
1: So last week, Xi Jinping, China's leader, is at the White House with President Trump talking about a hotline between the U.S. and China on AI. And if something went wrong, somehow someone is going to call and warn the other. Is that realistic? I mean, we have a lot of distrust with China. We're in a competition with China on AI. We already had, as we referenced, the issues with China and COVID, and we don't trust what really happened back then. So how do we think there's going to be some kind of cooperation here?
0: Well, a hotline is a pretty easy thing to do. I mean, whatever it is, just imagine it's like the old red phone. Like, you don't have to have a lot of trust to have a hotline. We had it with the Soviet Union during the Cold War. But let's let that be a starting point. We need to have incident reporting. We need to have a lot of things. And you and I have talked about it. I have significant, massive distrust of the Chinese state. The Chinese government killed 47 million of its own citizens since 1949. It's doing terrible things around the world and undermining the international system in many, many different ways. But we're entering this new age, this new AI age, where there's significant risks. And so, and China is developing very, very powerful capabilities. So we need to have some kind of relationship with China. We need to see what's possible. We're not going to, nothing is going to be based on complete trust. Nothing is going to be based on believing that China is going to be acting in our best interest. They are not. But we need to start somewhere. And I think a hotline is, you know, is at least something.
1: So much negative with AI lately. People worried about their jobs being taken away. People worried about their kids not learning because all they're doing is have AI do their work for them. And also interpersonal. Hey, I can have a chatbot be my friend and then I don't have to actually talk to people. So why are you optimistic that artificial intelligence is great? So how do you rebut those fears, too, in addition to all the other ones?
0: Yeah, well, there's no reason to rebut those fears. I mean, there's a reason why anxiety and fear have been preserved by evolution for billions of years. Our anxieties and our fears are our way of saying, hey, there are real dangers out there, and what can we do to prevent them from being realized? So that's what we need to do. And we've gone, I mean, America, we're a bit over the top. I mean, we went from November of 22, we had this giddy enthusiasm about AI, that with these chatbots are going to save us and save everything. And then about 6 months ago, we went completely the other way. They're going to kill us. And the truth of the matter is somewhere in between. And knowing that as we move forward, there are going to be some really amazing things, cures for cancer and other diseases and all kinds of wonderful things. And those are already happening. And there are going to be some bad things that are going to happen. So we need to prevent them. We need to recognize that bad things will happen with this technology, as with every technology for the last million years since our ancestors controlled fire. And how do we manage those? And how do we build the kinds of systems that we need to support us?
1: Jamie Metzl is founder of One Shared World. You can read his work in books like Superconvergence and also the AI 10 Commandments, a new moral code for humanity. Jamie, thank you so much for being here. Great to get your insight.
0: My great pleasure. Anytime.

0: save everything. And then about 6 months ago, we went completely the other way. They're going to kill us. And the truth of the matter is somewhere in between. And knowing that as we move forward, there are going to be some really amazing things, cures for cancer and other diseases and all kinds of wonderful things. And those are already happening. And there are going to be some bad things that are going to happen. So we need to prevent them. We need to recognize that bad things will happen with this technology, as with every technology for the last million years since our ancestors controlled fire. And how do we manage those? And how do we build the kinds of systems that we need to support us?
1: Jamie Metzl is founder of One Shared World. You can read his work in books like Superconvergence and also the AI 10 Commandments, a new moral code for humanity. Jamie, thank you so much for being here. Great to get your insight.
0: My great pleasure. Anytime.

0: Fox News Talk.
1: Fox News, I'm Carmen Roberts. The Fly Dubai co-pilot who allegedly tried to hijack that commercial jet bound for Israel was barred from flying for a different airline.
2: According to people familiar with the matter, the suspect in this case had previously been hired by Oman Air, but was later grounded by the airline over suspicion of his activities.
1: Fox's Jeff Paul in Tel Aviv.
2: The Associated Press has identified the pilot as Hammam al-Hammami. The Emiratis, who are leading the investigation, now saying the suspect attacked the captain of the aircraft using an axe that's normally kept in the cockpit for emergencies.
1: Cornell University President Michael Kotlikoff said in a video statement today the alleged 2024 gang rape of a student raises troubling questions about the university's handling of the allegations and that Cornell must do better. 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

Here's a look outside the Beltway. I'm Tanya J. Powers. The Pennsylvania Department of Health says a fifth person has died of measles. The U.S. is having its worst year for measles since 1991. Pennsylvania's other measles deaths have included an 18-year-old, a 40-year-old, and two infants. The state health department says none of the people who died had had measles vaccinations. The infants were too young for them, according to current recommendations. Novo Nordisk says a new study shows that patients who switched from GLP-1 weight loss injections to its daily Wegovy pill continued to lose weight. The data collected through the Roe telehealth platform involved 200 participants and showed those who switched to the daily pill lost an average of about 4% of their body weight over 3 months. Semaglutide is the active ingredient in Wegovy, as well as Ozempic. And Atlanta, the last American city to host the Summer Games, will be the starting point for the Olympic torch relay when it returns to the United States in less than 2 years. The flame will be lit in Olympia, Greece, before arriving in Atlanta in the spring of 2028. And from there, for the first time, torchbearers will carry it through all 50 states ahead of the opening ceremony in Los Angeles. The full route for the torch relay will be released next year, with stops planned at landmarks and major events. For the Fox News Rundown, I'm Tanya J. Powers.

0: is the Fox News Rundown. Now a look at sports.
1: The NFL has suspended San Francisco 49ers owner Jed York for 6 games following his arrest earlier this year in a prostitution sting in Ohio. York has also been fined $500,000 for violating the league's personal conduct policy. Meanwhile, Tony Romo and CBS Sports have mutually agreed to part ways after the analyst's arrest in Wisconsin for operating a vehicle while intoxicated. And Los Angeles Dodgers superstar Shohei Ohtani says he's feeling better ahead of his team's NLDS matchup against the Atlanta Braves. The four-time MVP had been dealing with arm and knee injuries during the second half of the season. That's your sports on the Fox News Rundown. Tony Genualdo, Fox News.

to the analyst's arrest in Wisconsin for operating a vehicle while intoxicated. And Los Angeles Dodgers superstar Shohei Ohtani says he's feeling better ahead of his team's NLDS matchup against the Atlanta Braves. The four-time MVP had been dealing with arm and knee injuries during the second half of the season. That's your sports on the Fox News Rundown. Tony Genualdo, Fox News.

0: tomorrow on the Fox News Rundown from Washington. 31 days out from the midterms, Fox News Rundown host Jessica Rosenthal speaks with one Republican at the center of a toss-up contest, Iowa Republican Congresswoman Mariette Miller Meeks. Until then, thanks for listening. I'm Jared Halpern from Washington.
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0: We know his name and his weapon. I'm Carmen Roberts, Fox News. The co-pilot who allegedly tried to hijack a commercial jet bound for Israel is identified as the investigation probes into whether he acted alone.
1: The Associated Press has identified the pilot as Hammam al-Hammami. They're reporting he was born in the UAE and that his mother is from Syria, but he was able to obtain Omani citizenship through his Omani father.
0: Fox's Jeff Paul in Tel Aviv.
1: Israel is also involved in this investigation, with Prime Minister Benjamin Netanyahu saying this.
2: The attacker underwent Islamist radicalization. He intended to crash the plane along with its passengers. We are investigating now whether he was sent, and whoever sent him will pay a high price.
1: That hero captain who was attacked by his co-pilot, he is still recovering in the hospital in Abu Dhabi, but many calling him a hero for using his last grasp of strength to open up the cockpit door to allow those Israelis to come in and help control the situation.
0: President Trump hits a campaign stage in Ohio tonight as he tries to drum up support for Republican candidates. He's expected to repeat the message he has been for several days, and he shared it last night in Mobile, Alabama.
3: I'm asking you to pretend that I'm on the ballot. Here's what happens. When I'm not on the ballot, we don't do well. We have 44% or 48% less people. When I'm on the ballot, we kill everybody.
0: In Ohio, Republican incumbent Senator John Husted faces a tough challenge from his Democratic opponent, former Senator Sherrod Brown. Tennessee's prison chief is resigning after the botched execution of Christa Pike. Frank Strada says stepping aside is the best for everyone in the state as a review looks into why Pike's execution failed on Wednesday. Her attorney says she's unconscious and on a hospital ventilator.

0: plane along with its passengers. We are investigating now whether he was sent, and whoever sent him will pay a high price.
1: That hero captain who was attacked by his co-pilot, he is still recovering in the hospital in Abu Dhabi, but many calling him a hero for using his last grasp of strength to open up the cockpit door to allow those Israelis to come in and help control the situation.
2: President Trump hits a campaign stage in Ohio tonight as he tries to drum up support for Republican candidates. He's expected to repeat the message he has been for several days, and he shared it last night in Mobile, Alabama.
3: I'm asking you to pretend that I'm on the ballot. Here's what happens. When I'm not on the ballot, we don't do well. We have 44% or 48% less people. When I'm on the ballot, we kill everybody.
2: In Ohio, Republican incumbent Senator John Husted faces a tough challenge from his Democratic opponent, former Senator Sherrod Brown. Tennessee's prison chief is resigning after the botched execution of Krista Pike. Frank Strada says stepping aside is the best for everyone in the state as a review looks into why Pike's execution failed on Wednesday. Her attorney says she's unconscious and on a hospital ventilator.

0: Fox.
1: An extensive search is underway off the coast of Nantucket, Massachusetts for an air ambulance and the six people on board who went missing around 1:30 this morning.
2: According to FlightAware data, the plane plummeted from 24,000 feet to 11,000 feet in just 3 minutes. The Coast Guard says the Gulfstream G-100 was flying from Bermuda to Boston's Logan International Airport.
1: Fox's C.B. Cotton reporting. College football player Nolan Wells was found dead off of Mississippi's Horn Island in July, and now, after a grand jury determined circumstances were consistent with drowning, his friends are breaking their silence, and they say they have faced thousands of death threats as they speak out about what happened. Warren Hudson tells Fox News about the moment he learned that his friend was dead.
3: I was trying to hang on to hope for, 2 days, your buddy's missing, and you want to hang on to hope, but it's like, now it's been almost 48 hours and there's not a sign. And then I got the phone call that they had found his body, and obviously we were all traumatized.
1: On a lighter note, take a closer look at your peanut butter jar, because one little word on the label may mean it's technically not peanut butter, at least not all of it.
4: A little noticed word on a popular peanut butter jar is getting attention, and there's a decades-old federal rule behind it. Skippy Natural Peanut Butter Spread looks and tastes like peanut butter, but under FDA rules, it can't simply be labeled peanut butter. Federal standards require peanut butter to contain at least 90% peanuts and restrict other ingredients. Skippy Natural contains palm oil, putting it outside that standard, hence the word spread. The rules date back decades after Skippy, Jif, and Peter Pan battled over what could legally be called peanut butter. CJ Papa, Fox News.
1: And the leader of the Church of Jesus Christ of Latter-day Saints warned today that an explosion in gambling by the online prediction

0: from the heart of our nation's capital, Washington, D.C. 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Team Fox. A clear, fresh voice cutting through the noise to tell the truth. It's the Guy Benson Show with Guy Benson.
1: It is Friday, October 2nd, 2026. I'm Guy Benson. Welcome, everyone, to the Guy Benson Show. Happy Friday. I'm so glad you're here. 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I am in Chicago today, the city of broad shoulders, the home of our great affiliate, WLS, the Big 89. And I am so excited to be here for reasons that I will mention later on in the program. And I was off yesterday, a little bit sick, more than a little bit. In fact, I'll talk about that later as well. But back here in the saddle today to close out the week. And we've got a lot to get to on the show, including later this hour. Jason Rantz will join us, our friend from the Pacific Northwest. Some goings on in his part of the country, some other big developments that we will try to cover with him. Lieutenant General Keith Kellogg retired. He will be here later in the show. There are some things happening in the Middle East you might have heard about, some updates from him and his insight on Iran, Russia, China, beyond. And then Michelle Tafoya, who's been a guest on this show many times, longtime NFL sideline reporter. She's running for Senate in Minnesota. We've talked to her about that campaign. The Democrats are looking at that race and I think having their blood pressure rising a bit. Because despite some of the awful polls for Republicans in any number of places, Minnesota, these polls are deadlocked. And so we will have Michelle here to talk about her race and what's going on and why she's gained traction and her very extreme opponent struggling. We will get to all of that in our final hour today. Over the course of this program, again, we are very, very grateful to have you with us. If you're new to this show, we're extra pleased to have you here. I'm a political analyst at Fox News, a senior columnist at the Washington Examiner. I've got a few pieces out this week. You can go and read them. And then host, of course, as I like to mention, of this show every weekday. I want to start with something that I saw earlier at the gym. And my dad actually pointed it out to me. Another network, CNN, they had a chyron, they had a graphic up about that Fly Dubai apparently thwarted terrorist attack by a radical Islamist where the passengers on board stormed the cockpit and prevented disaster. The headline at CNN was something along the lines of, this is the gist of it, investigators hunt for motives in cockpit attack. And we also got, of course, all the requisite warnings from people. Do not jump to conclusions. The people who love jumping to conclusions all the time, even when they're wrong, when they fit certain narratives, when it's pretty clear another narrative might go in the other direction, like, well, we got to be careful. I think we should be careful. I think we should wait for facts, but we have quite a few of them already. One of them being that a pilot tried to stab his co-pilot to death as he flew an airplane filled with Israelis toward Israel. That seems like a very significant fact right out of the gate, where you don't have to leap to conclusions, you can step to some very logical, plausible conclusions. But as some in the media wonder if we'll ever get a true motive, right? It could always be forever shrouded in mystery. Who knows? There are other outlets reporting things that seem fairly significant to me. For example, the apparent hijacker who was an Omani

0: National, was described, and this is being reported at a number of places, including at the New York Post and GB News, as a, quote, religious extremist who refused to shake hands with women. You know, I'm going to guess he was not an extreme Mormon, you know, just out there on a limb here. Religious extremist who wouldn't shake hands with women. I wonder what direction that points us in. Oh, then there's this one from the New York Post. Omani co-pilot mused about, quote, killing Jews in disturbing social media post before hijacking attempt. So he was a radical Islamist, let's be clear, who, among other things, wouldn't shake hands with women. And apparently, reportedly, went out on social media and talked about killing Jews. Then he tried to take over an airplane filled with Jews on the way to the Jewish homeland to hijack that plane. I'm not a law enforcement expert. No one has accused me of being a brilliant Sherlock Holmesian talent. But I think I have a theory about what happened here and why and the motive. Well, it might be puzzling to the people who are pretending to be puzzled. I think it's very, very obvious where the actual information is pointing. And by the way, the Israeli government also saying that they have evidence that he had undergone like radical, like Islamist indoctrination. So add that one to the list. One of the big mysteries, because I think the motive itself is not one for reasons that I've just laid out. One of the big mysteries is, was this guy sort of freelancing as an anti-Semitic would-be terrorist, or was he directed by some sort of foreign entity? President Trump was asked about this. Listen to cut two.
1: As the UAE starts to investigate the co-pilot in the attempted hijacking of this commercial airliner, President Trump indicated that Iran may be behind the attack.
2: First of all, has anybody briefed you about whether or not the guy, the pilot of the Fly Dubai plane, is linked to Iran?
3: We're working on it right now. They're being very open with us. I would say the answer based on what I'm hearing is yes. But we're working on it right now.
2: Mr. Garcia, this guy might have been either put in there by the IRGC or radicalized some other way, and then he tried to take down the plane.
3: Could have been, yeah.
0: All right, so kind of hard to hear there with the plane in the background. But the intro there from Trey Yingst on Fox and Friends this morning, and the question coming to the president put by Peter Ducey, also our colleague. And the question was about, was Iran behind this? And president said, you know, we're looking into it. The UAE is being very open. But from what he's heard so far, the answer could be yes. That is the big takeaway there. Potential Iranian fingerprints on this apparent attempted 9/11 style hijacking attack. And then, sorry, tough audio again, but if you can strain through the background noise, cut eight, a follow-up.
4: The U.S. retaliate against Iran if they are behind that attack on the plane? The U.S. retaliate?
3: Oh, they'll be in very hard. Don't worry.
4: By the U.S.?
3: You just ask them. They know what happened.
0: They'll be hit very hard if it's confirmed that Iran was behind this. And at least some of the indications suggest that it was, that the regime was. And I would just add, as a quick aside, but very much related, the British government just recently, I think it was yesterday, made a new arrest of another person, apparently a dual Iranian-UK national, now in custody in the UK, related to that bombing attempt, that apparent bombing plot at the Air Force base where our bombers are located. The one that we've been following here, it would appear that those breadcrumbs are leading back to the regime in Iran as well. So that is yet again an example of the evil, toxic, cancerous nature of this regime that, thank goodness, we are dealing with very harshly. and to great effect, I would add. I know, unfortunately, there are some side effects here at home that are painful and unpleasant for us, and that's real, and that has a political impact. I'm not disputing that. But you have to look at the nature of this regime and what they're doing, and preventing that regime from getting nuclear weapons, for example, and potentially squeezing the life out of it would be a very, very good development for humanity and for the United States of America and our national security interests, given that this is the death to America regime, not just in word, but in deed as well. So that's what we're looking at here. Both apparently in the Fly Dubai terror attack effort and then the one in the United Kingdom as well. Now, back to the attempted hijacking, there is a lot of incredible detail coming out about how this thing was prevented, what could have been so much worse. And part of it must be credited to the hero pilot, who is Indian, an Indian national, I believe a Hindu, who described, he ended up talking to the leader of that country, Prime Minister Modi. He described what happened to him and how he was fighting for his life, but also for the lives of everyone in that plane behind him. Again, here was Trey Yingst reporting on Fox and Friends first, and then you hear the translation, cut one.
1: The captain of that flight is speaking out for the first time. Take a listen here as he describes the initial moments after the attack in a conversation with Indian Prime Minister Modi.
5: At that moment, I was fighting for my life, but there was a moment when I realized I had fallen down due to my injuries, and I realized that if I don't get up, I've been a pilot for 17 years, I've been a captain for the past 11 years, I know what's happening in a flight, even with my eyes closed. When I was on the ground, I realized that the aircraft is going down, and I told myself, this is the last push, Schmidt. The door is right there. And I was still getting hit, but I opened the door. And everyone else who helped was just as incremental to this effort.
0: Yeah, so this guy is bleeding. He's been stabbed repeatedly. And he knows if he cannot get that cockpit door open, or at least let other people in, he's going to lose, and the plane is going to either go down right there and then, or this other guy's going to commandeer full control over it and then use that plane however he sees fit, perhaps once entering Israel, for example. And there were people willing and able just outside the cockpit to come in and help. When that door was opened, they came in, they stormed the cockpit, and they neutralized this attacker, took him down, and they regained control of the plane. It's amazing. And it's like blood everywhere. That's a lot of courage amid just terrifying circumstances. One of the hero passengers, you heard the hero pilot, one of the hero passengers who stormed the cockpit appeared on CNN, was talking about his experience in cut three.
6: I heard my wife screaming, and I heard my daughters screaming, we don't want to die. Father, we don't want to die. And this, and I'm getting emotional right now as well. When you hear that your daughters are crying for help, that's the trigger that pushed me.
7: When the door of the cockpit flung open, you saw that moment?
6: I know my wife. She was shouting like crazy. Somebody's killing the pilot.
0: He went on, cut four.
7: And how did you manage to subdue the attacker?
6: We were like jumping on him, three guys.
7: Yeah.
6: There was headphones that we took from the plane, and we cuffed him with that. We
7: same
6: kept
7: place.
6: Him in the same place, and of course the Indian captain was supported by the doctor.
0: I mean, it's amazing. Thank God. I mean, this plane plunged 15,000 feet in the air. But they were able to pull out of that very dangerous situation, which came, I've read a few places, within 30 seconds or a minute of the plane just crashing. They were able to avoid that, subdue the attacker, save the life of the other pilot, and save all of their lives. And who knows, untold lives potentially on the ground as well. That's just amazing. Now, there are some people who are curiously either silent about this story because

0: it either doesn't work with a narrative that they are addicted to, or it just makes them sad because it was a happy ending for the Israelis and the Jews, frankly, who once again fought back successfully against a threat which they hate. And then there's another strain of thought with this mind virus that's even more conspiratorial, with people trying to pretend like, oh, this is all fake or a setup or a false flag. One of the people who's spreading that madness has a very interesting connection here in the United States of America, a political connection, one in Michigan, as a matter of fact. I'll let you marinate on who that might be, what that connection might be, and then reveal the answer after the break we're about to take as we get going on a Friday from Chicago. It's the Guy Benson Show.
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0: subdue the attacker, save the life of the other pilot, and save all of their lives. And who knows, untold lives potentially on the ground as well. That's just amazing. Now, there are some people who are curiously either silent about this story because it either doesn't work with a narrative that they are addicted to, or it just makes them sad because it was a happy ending for the Israelis and the Jews, frankly, who once again fought back successfully against a threat which they hate. And then there's another strain of thought with this mind virus that's even more conspiratorial, with people trying to pretend like, oh, this is all fake or a setup or a false flag. One of the people who's spreading that madness has a very interesting connection here in the United States of America, a political connection, one in Michigan, as a matter of fact. I'll let you marinate on who that might be, what that connection might be, and then reveal the answer after the break we're about to take as we get going on a Friday from Chicago. It's the Guy Benson Show.
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0: people try to pretend like, oh, this is all fake or a setup or a false flag. One of the people who's spreading that madness has a very interesting connection here in the United States of America, a political connection, one in Michigan, as a matter of fact. I'll let you marinate on who that might be, what that connection might be, and then reveal the answer after the break we're about to take as we get going on a Friday from Chicago. It's the Guy Benson Show.
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I'm Guy Benson. We're back. A lot more evidence coming in about that would-be terror attack on the Fly Dubai flight, including just, you know, video evidence and the flight recorder and all of that. But some people aren't convinced. They are so obsessed with hating Jews and the Jewish state that their brain immediately goes elsewhere, including a guy named Osama Siblani. And Osama is from Michigan, or lives in Michigan. He is a pro-Hamas activist who has praised openly Hamas and Hezbollah terrorists. These are U.S.-designated terrorist organizations. He's praised them as martyrs and heroes. He's also the guy who has said that Jews should go back to Poland, quote-unquote. Polish Jews were killed, like 96% of Polish Jews were murdered in the Holocaust. Population went from 3 million to 50,000, ballpark. Back to Poland is what this guy says, Osama. Well, that man, Osama Siblani, has immediately declared the Fly Dubai terrorist attack, quote, a fabrication to help Benjamin Netanyahu in upcoming Israeli elections. It's all this big fake conspiracy, false flag thing to help the leader of the Jewish state. It's a fabrication. That's what this guy is saying publicly. Now, who is Osama Siblani, or Siblani again? He's come up on the show before, recently, in fact. Oh, he is a major fundraiser for Abdul El-Sayed, the Democratic Michigan Senate nominee, who decides any criticism on any of this stuff is just Islamophobia. People who are scared of how he prays or whatever, that's how he tries to talk about it. And it's just so ugly and terrible to bring any of this up. I'm sorry. If a guy who's a major bundler for your campaign to the tune of hundreds of thousands of dollars is out there explicitly praising terrorists and telling the Jews to go back to Poland and calling this terrorist attack a fabrication and a conspiracy theory, do you think maybe Abdul might get asked about whether he wants to return that money or why he's fundraising with a friend like this in the first place? Or would those questions also be altogether now Islamophobic?

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1: Fox News, I'm Roger Stern. The Coast Guard searching for an air ambulance plane traveling from Bermuda to Boston that disappeared with six people on board.
2: The state agency, which operates Logan International Airport, shared the following statement. Quote, we can confirm that the aircraft did not arrive at Boston Logan as scheduled.
1: Fox's C.B. Cotton. We're learning more about the first officer who allegedly stabbed his captain during that Fly Dubai flight to Israel.
3: According to people familiar with the matter, the suspect in this case had previously been hired by Oman Air, but was later grounded by the airline over suspicion of his activities. The suspect in this case eventually was given a ground job with Oman Air.
1: Fox Jeff Paul, no word on why Oman Air was suspicious of the pilot. 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
1: 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With us now is our friend Jason Rantz, host of the Jason Rantz Show on Seattle Red, our affiliate out there. You can follow him on social at Jason Rantz. Jason, great to have you back.
2: Great to be back.
1: All right, so a couple stories I want to talk about in your neck of the woods, and they go directly to policy. And these are object lessons, not just for voters in Washington who seem to get these very difficult lessons repeatedly playing out in front of their eyes and then making no changes at all. But it's also an opportunity for people who do not live in the greater Seattle area to see problems before they materialize and to avoid voting for these policies themselves. So I would like to start with the minimum wage. And there was this piece about a spa owner who's made some business-related decisions based on the city jacking up the minimum wage rather significantly. It's often a policy that polls well. Who doesn't want to see people earn more money? But there are always downside impacts under basic economics and what is happening in Seattle.
2: Yeah, so starting January 1st, we will see a minimum wage of $22.14 an hour. That puts us very close to the top, if not the top, of the minimum wage range for major American cities. And, you know, as you can imagine, there are a lot of businesses out there, particularly the ones that run on low margin, saying we're not going to be able to handle this. And what we're going to do is what we've done in the past. The last year was raised to 21 and change. Yeah, we're going to have to cut down on the employees that we hire. We're going to have to actually lean into AI, which is the thing that you tell us that we shouldn't be doing. But that's the reality, is that I spoke to the spa owner who said, I can only raise my prices so many times, and we're already at the top. If we raise it any more, we're not going to have any customers. And so they've cut down on their front office staff. They'll still obviously have people who are humans doing the actual spa treatments, but you're not going to have the same front desk experience. They're not bringing on as many people to train who are younger to learn how to operate in these spas because they just can't afford it anymore. And at the same time, she's like, you know, I'm not great with AI yet, but we're going to use it a lot more. And so I'm going through the training right now. And by the way, she mentioned, tied not just to the minimum wage increase, but the income tax. She's saying we're building another spa out of state. We're going to expand elsewhere.
1: Yeah, and I'm sure what a lot of the politicians in Seattle and Washington would say is, oh, she's being very selfish and greedy. Because they don't understand how things work, right? They just want to impose their magical socialist thinking on everyone. And when there are bad outcomes for people, it's, you know, some bogeyman's fault. It can't be the policy's fault, but indeed it is the policy's fault. Now, you and I had also talked about a tax on millionaires, quote unquote, in your state. And there is a state representative in an interview who attracted some attention. I saw some media personalities out in Washington State who were highlighting this. Mm-hmm. In this interview, listen, the audience will hear what they hear in cut 36. Listen.
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0: $50,000 a year of net income. We're not talking about gross income. We're not talking about when we calculate the BNO tax, where we tax everyone on their gross activities. When we are looking at the net income, and let's take a look at how well can most of us live pretty well at arbitrary number, absolutely, at $250,000, especially if we can bring that rate down from that 9.9%, which I know is very offensive. And those, the people who are making $1 million a year or more, because we're only taxing the second million.
1: Yeah, so it sounds like the predicate is being laid to say, okay, well, initially this tax was only for these people. Mm-hmm. But gosh, if you think about it, if you're making 250 grand, you're living pretty well, rich people. Maybe we need to start redefining terms again and expanding the tax to more people. This is exactly what was predicted. And now just look at them go, Jason.
2: Yeah, we've been talking about this since they introduced the idea of an income tax. And as you and I have talked about in the past, Republicans in the state legislature offered an amendment that would have said the income tax that the Democrats are claiming is just for millionaires would have to only be for millionaires. And all the Democrats voted that amendment down. We knew from the beginning that this was the intent. We didn't know how quickly they would go into expanding the income tax, keeping in mind this income tax isn't even in effect yet. Assuming it survives the November initiative and a court challenge, it doesn't get collected until 2029. And so for Cindy Ryu, who's the state representative you just played, to offer that right now is indescribably stupid because it comes with political implications. Their whole shtick is that, this is not going to be used on anyone other than millionaires. Don't vote in favor of this initiative. Trust us. But again, she's choosing to say this during an election because I think she believes there won't be any political consequences. And perhaps there won't be. This is deeply blue Washington state where the Democrats lie, literally lie all the time, and they don't suffer any political consequences for it. I hope that that's not going to be the case this time and people vote yes on the initiative.
1: I mean, this is the thing. When the vote is forced to mandate that the Democrats who are pushing this thing and calling a millionaire's tax say, okay, if it's just a millionaire's tax, which I think is a bad idea for all sorts of reasons anyway, just on the merits. But if you're saying it's only for millionaires, all right, let's put it in legislative language. It's only for millionaires. And they vote it down. That seems like a flashing red light that they are lying. And then when they have their elected members already, before any of this actually starts, now moving the ball. I mean, that was a big jump from a million to 250. I mean, if they then want to say, oh, gosh, well, it's not collecting the revenue that we hoped it would, then they might come saying, well, you know, actually, you know, 100,000 is a lot. That's six figures. Stop being so greedy and selfish. This is for the collective good. If they're moving the goalposts this dramatically already before any of this happens, imagine the arrogance that could come if they feel like they're still winning on this.
2: And it is kind of interesting, not to get too in the weeds, but the Democrats in trying to defeat this initiative, which would get rid of the income tax, they're just flat out lying. So like in most cases, the voter pamphlet, you can pretty much print anything you want, including clear lies, because the state doesn't want to get involved in doing the fact checking on any of this stuff. It could get a little bit complicated. But the Democrats in support of keeping the income tax saying, hey, don't worry, there would be a public vote anytime we want to change the income tax to a lower threshold if we were ever to do that. That's completely made up. That is nowhere to be found anywhere in the legislation. They do not need to do that. It's a simple vote. But then you've got Congresswoman Pramila Jayapal, as I call her, the squad grandmother. She's the representative in Seattle. She's also tweeting out her support in favor of the income tax to defeat this initiative. And she claimed in her tweet that millionaires and billionaires are trying to pass I-645 that would give them a $300 billion tax break by cutting social programs in K-12 schools. So just very quickly, there's not a single program that is funded by this income tax. Zero. Nothing has actually been collected.
1: No, it's made up. It's made up.
2: But $300 billion tax break, she says. Our budget over 2 years in Washington state is $80 billion. It's actually a little bit under $80 billion. We have no clue where she's making that $300 billion claim from. It would take...
1: They don't really care. They'll just say whatever they want to say. And just get ready, folks. It's not...

0: not just Washington State or Seattle. Yep. This is the vision for the country. It doesn't work. Look at the lies. Look at the failures. I know you also wrote a column just this week about Seattle police saying a guy was freed on a plea deal, sent out of jail, and almost immediately allegedly raped a woman. That's another failed policy that these people fanatically pursue, where they get the power. Things that people ought to think about as they weigh their own decisions in November all across the country. Jason Rance of Seattle Red, our affiliate out there. Jason, always appreciate your time.
1: Thank you so much.
0: We'll come back with an economic update plus a doozy of a soundbite from New York straight ahead.
2: Miss a minute, miss a lot. The Guy Benson Show.

0: allegedly raped a woman. That's another failed policy that these people fanatically pursue, where they get the power. Things that people ought to think about as they weigh their own decisions in November all across the country. Jason Rantz of Seattle Red, our affiliate out there. Jason, always appreciate your time.
1: Thank you so much.
0: We'll come back with an economic update, plus a doozy of a soundbite from New York. Straight ahead.
2: Miss a minute, miss a lot. The Guy Benson Show.

here on the Guy Benson Show. Thanks for tuning in. Some economic news. We brought you some positive news yesterday with solid GDP growth and consumer spending and business investment, and then at least a projected decent private sector jobs number from one of the estimators out there. Well, that last piece kind of coming apart with the official data today. So, you know, one step forward yesterday, one step backward today on the economy, with the U.S. economy creating far fewer jobs than expected in September, with the seasonally adjusted number being 29,000 for the month, which was below expectations by quite a bit, a big miss, with the unemployment rate increasing to 4.2%, and wage growth, while up, now being outpaced slightly by inflation. That is not a good jobs report, and it's the last one, I believe, that comes out before the election. So in an economy-based election where people are frustrated with the party in power, obviously this was not the jobs report that Trump and company were looking for compared to last month, a much better number. The GDP number was good. Some of the other data points we mentioned were good, but jobs number landing with a thud today, and I wanted to bring you that update. Of course, it has an implication politically for reasons that we just mentioned. Meanwhile, I want to turn to this. I know it came up yesterday on the show when we had our guest host, Rich Zeoli, and thanks to him, I'll explain my absence later in the home stretch. A very sensitive, disturbing story. The Cornell 7 case, this alleged gang rape situation with the lawsuit and some of these really ugly, sordid details that are coming out that do not reflect well at all. I think there's a lot of

0: shameful stuff that happened, apparently, in that episode a couple years ago. I have stayed away from the story only because, even right now, I am not fully read up on the details. And what I don't want to do is come out and give some half-baked hot take because of politics or some sort of agenda, especially when the issue is as sensitive as it is. That being said, I will note that some of the public comments, for example, from AOC this week seem to be just disgracefully irresponsible, right? She might want to follow my lead on this and not make grand pronouncements about a case that she obviously doesn't know very much about but is very emotional about, because she was going off and making allegations against these guys that aren't even in the lawsuit against them. She was just like adding stuff. That is a very irresponsible thing to do. And this is gaining a lot of traction on the political left. They are now really focusing on this controversy, and they've got their storyline. There's the alternate storyline, which I think at least has some heft to it, in that prosecutors would have, based on the limited stuff that I've read, a very difficult time proving in a court of law criminal rape-related charges based on a lot of evidence and a lot of things that happened then and happened subsequently that do not align with the new claims in the lawsuit a couple years later. And I think those discrepancies are rather significant. But because this is getting so much scrutiny and the politicians are now getting involved and it's got this sort of a political angle to it, perhaps inevitably, in New York, the politicians are, not just AOC, they're scrambling to show the team that they're on the team. And Kathy Hochul, the governor of New York, she has now announced that she's putting the attorney general, the, I think, very politicized and in some ways disgraced attorney general, Tish James, in charge of this case. The problem is, Tish James has already weighed in on the case publicly on social media, where she, like, ran to some conclusions and wrote them down and put them out. So is that someone capable of a dispassionate, unbiased investigation if she's already reached conclusions and said them publicly in some key respects? That was a question that was put to the governor and the attorney general. Listen to the question, then the response here. Cut 47.
1: Attorney General, on your Facebook page 3 days ago, you wrote, "What this young woman has been forced to endure is horrific and unacceptable. I'm holding her in my heart and in my prayers. To her and to all survivors, you're not alone. We stand with you." But why did you affirm her allegations as fact without doing your own fact-finding investigation into the governor? Why did you appoint an official who made a public statement affirming those allegations as fact as someone who's supposed to be doing an investigation?
2: I will answer that. I have every confidence in our attorney general to do what she has always done. Look at the facts, examine the record, and draw the proper conclusions. That's exactly what's going to happen in this case.
1: Attorney general.
3: I will not comment on a Facebook post.
0: Okay, so it's a very good question, actually. Whatever you think about the case, and I have some preliminary thoughts, but nothing that I'm willing to really fully stand behind, because again, I like to know what I'm talking about before I go off. But Kathy Hochul, I think, stampeding to this issue because there's a lot of political heat around it, she has made this big show of appointing Letitia James as the investigator now in charge of this, even though James had already commented very publicly, you know, standing in solidarity with the alleged victim here and all of that. Just like, hey, you know, like, why would you make that choice? And the governor's like, well, I just have full confidence in her. Well, a lot of us don't, for all sorts of reasons. And it's not just the Trump thing. It's also her questionable commitment to the rule of law in other ways, including in her own life, allegedly, and a lot of evidence to that effect. There are many people who do not have full confidence in Letitia James, who has proven herself to be a politicized actor, as opposed to the way she was just described there by Kathy Hochul. So that was just sort of a word salad punt that is rather empty, I think, to many people. And then at the very end, James just ducks in front of the microphone and says, "I will not comment on a Facebook post." What? It's not like, hey, someone wrote something randomly on Facebook. Do you want to comment on that? Oh, I'm not going to comment on a Facebook post. No, Madam Attorney General, it's your Facebook post. That's why the question was asked. You wrote the post. It's your thoughts and your potential conflict of interest and your pre-bias that you decided for political reasons, unsurprisingly, to broadcast to the world. And now you're supposed to be in charge of this unbiased, you'd hope, investigation, at least theoretically. Of course she should comment on that because it's her own post. But she made it seem like it was some rando's thing that she would not stoop to addressing. It's your post, Tish. What do you mean you won't address it? You wrote it. Will you stand behind it? Will you defend it? Will you explain how you can do this job impartially despite that? No, she's just like, oh, I won't comment on a Facebook post, even though it's her own. That is just like sloppy, lazy, embarrassing. I'm always amazed when voters look at someone like this, like, yes, more of that. How is that an acceptable response in any way, on any planet? So that story, I don't think, is going away. There's a lot more to come, and it is very ugly. It is very disturbing, and the politics are now very much at play. I think it is safe to say. Maybe inevitable, but it appears to be unfortunate. With that, we will step aside. A brand new hour of the Guy Benson Show coming up next. I want to zoom in on a really important race in the United States Senate, some developments, some updates, some analysis from yours truly. You don't.

0: Now, I'm Dina Blanton. That's your Potpourri.
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2: It's missing. I'm Roger Stern, Fox News. An ongoing search at the coast of Nantucket for a missing medevac plane en route from Bermuda to Boston. Fox's C.B. Cotton with details.
3: The airport in Bermuda tells Fox the plane was carrying four crew members and two passengers when it left at around 12:40 a.m. this morning, again bound for Boston. Less than an hour later, the FAA says it issued a search and rescue alert for the plane at 1:20 a.m. Massport, the state agency which operates Logan International Airport, shared the following statement. Quote, we can confirm that the aircraft did not arrive at Boston Logan as scheduled. Our thoughts are with those on board and their loved ones as the search continues. The Coast Guard, in its last update, said crews from Air Station Cape Cod and Air Station Elizabeth City were helping in the search.
2: The plane owned by a Canadian company. We're learning more about the Fly Dubai first officer who allegedly stabbed his captain and tried to take over the flight until passengers stopped.

0: victim, Fox's Jeff Paul in Tel Aviv.
1: According to people familiar with the matter who spoke to Fox News, the suspect in this case was previously hired by Oman Air, but was later given a ground job over suspicion of his activities. Now, exactly what those activities were has not been disclosed yet, but the suspect later moved to Dubai, where he eventually became a pilot for Fly Dubai. The Associated Press has identified the pilot as 29-year-old Hammam al-Hammami. They're reporting he was born in the UAE and that his mother is from Syria, but was able to obtain Omani citizenship through his father.
0: Investigators want to know the first officer acted alone or had connections to an extremist group or foreign entity or was being directed by anyone else. 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

0: familiar with the matter who spoke to Fox News. The suspect in this case was previously hired by Oman Air, but was later given a ground job over suspicion of his activities. Now, exactly what those activities were has not been disclosed yet, but the suspect later moved to Dubai, where he eventually became a pilot for Fly Dubai. The Associated Press has identified the pilot as 29-year-old Hammam al-Hammami. They're reporting he was born in the UAE and that his mother is from Syria, but was able to obtain Omani citizenship through his father.
1: Investigators want to know the first officer acted alone or had connections to an extremist group or foreign entity or was being directed by anyone else. 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
1: Fox News polls show falling confidence in the country's highest court, leading to some lawmakers to call for reform, including expanding the number of justices and creating term limits. This as the court begins its new term next week. Supreme Court Justice Samuel Alito, in an exclusive interview with Fox's Shannon Bream, saying he's concerned about the court's future.
2: I think it's an important institution. It has not always done the right thing, but I think on the whole, it has been fundamental in protecting our constitutional structure and the rights that all Americans enjoy.
1: That full interview will air on Fox News Sunday tomorrow afternoon at 2 p.m. Eastern Time. We're now learning that the local DA who declined to prosecute Cornell fraternity brothers for an alleged rape did not have the full story from the supposed student victim. Here's Fox's Eric Shawn.
3: The reports say that the Cornell student did tell the campus police that she was raped, but it seems that someone withheld that. New York Governor Kathy Hochul now appointing State Attorney General Tish James to investigate the Cornell co-ed, identified as Jane Doe in court documents, her claims that in 2024, she was drunk and drugged when seven members of the Chi Phi fraternity raped her for hours at their frat house. She gave a statement to Cornell University police, and new reports say that she did tell them she was raped, but that may not have been passed on to the district attorney.
1: And tragic news in the world of entertainment. Japanese child pop star Hirata Runa has died at just 8 years old. Her associates say she died September 25th from myocarditis caused by influenza. She had performed on stage 5 days before her death. I'm Roger Stern.

0: always done the right thing, but I think on the whole, it has been fundamental in protecting our constitutional structure and the rights that all Americans enjoy.
1: That full interview will air on Fox News Sunday tomorrow afternoon at 2 p.m. Eastern Time. We're now learning that the local DA who declined to prosecute Cornell fraternity brothers for an alleged rape did not have the full story from the supposed student victim. Here's Fox's Eric Shawn.
2: The reports say that the Cornell student did tell the campus police that she was raped, but it seems that someone withheld that. New York Governor Kathy Hochul now appointing State Attorney General Tish James to investigate the Cornell co-ed identified as Jane Doe in court documents. Her claims that in 2024, she was drunk and drugged when seven members of the Chi Phi fraternity raped her for hours at their frat house. She gave a statement to Cornell University police, and new reports say that she did tell them she was raped, but that may not have been passed on to the district attorney.
1: And tragic news in the world of entertainment. Japanese child pop star Hirata Runa has died at just 8 years old. Her associates say she died September 25th from myocarditis caused by influenza. She had performed on stage 5 days before her death. I'm Roger Stern.

0: This is Jason in the House.
1: Welcome to the Jason in the House podcast. Really looking forward to this one. If you have questions about data centers, AI, we're going to go deep. We're going to go with one of the best in the industry. His name's Kirk O'Fell, former military guy. But man, he's been doing this for 20 years. And a lot of you are thinking, 20 years? Data centers haven't been around 20 years. Well, they kind of have, and they've evolved over a long period of time. And so we're going to talk some more about that. And he runs a group called Overwatch. And but I think it's going to be a fascinating discussion about where we're going, where we've been, what the opportunities are. And if you have any questions, clarity, or you think you know everything about data centers, I think you're going to, we'll get through this conversation with Kirk and you'll learn some things. So let's bring on Kirk. Kirk O'Fell, thank you so much for joining us on the Jason in the House podcast. I truly appreciate it.
2: Jason, it's an honor to be here. Thank you for having me, sir.
1: Now, you've been involved and engaged in data centers and our future like few others, because I think the country's all saying, oh, data centers, what is this? You know, and but you've been at this, working at this for quite a while. And so when you hear data centers and the people who kind of hyperventilate about it, I mean, when did you first hear about data centers? What was going through your mind back then? Why did you get involved in it?
2: Honestly, I got involved with the industry long before the phrase data centers was started, right? So I got out of the Navy in 2000. I came from the submarine community. I had a skill set that allowed me to use my hands. And this emerging industry, it was just being born, right? So think about it, 2000, everything that was coming out, not only me coming out of the Navy, but that was basically the end of the dot-com bust, which many would argue was the end of the third industrial revolution and the beginning of the fourth. And I sat front row while the Internet of Things was evolving, right? It started with what I think people call Web 2.0. So imagine we created this internet and we didn't have search engines yet, right? We didn't have a lot of technology capabilities on this thing, except we could keep

0: communicate.
1: Kind of hard, right? To believe, and, right? Search. Yeah.
0: How far we came. Back in those days, it'd be one of the Fortune 1000, or what we refer to as the G1K, the Global Fortune 1000. And what they would do is, you know, they had to support applications and technology, software platforms, that anything from the inquiry of a product to the invoice of that product, everything was flowing through a piece of technology at that point as we were beginning to automate technology. And back then, we were only building these little tiny things called data closets. And a data closet is exactly what it sounds like. It's tiny. It was like every company, you know, they would throw a little bit of IT and they'd tackle a nerd and say, your job is to make sure that network always works. And when we want to go look for pricing or communicate to someone else electronically, you give us that optionality. Because back then we had phones and we had fax machines, right? And this new vehicle of communication was just born called email. And people were like, what do we use it for? Right. So it was early stage, but it all started for me with data closets. And then we grew from there. And I'm happy to explain how the industry evolved into data centers from that point.
1: Explain more of that revolution that's gone through from these data closets. What that would look like, paint the picture of what these data closets would do. And you've told me this story. It's a great one where, you know, it moves from a data closet and then to a data room. And then pretty soon there are rooms. And now we're bringing, you know, building these mammoths. So explain that revolution, if you will.
0: I'm painting with a broad stroke here, but try to think of it as like five different phases that we got into. So where we're at today, I think it's important to explain to people, is exactly at the exact same place we were 100 years ago in the automotive industry. And to paint that into some perspective, just know that we were building Model Ts until 1927. And those cars that were put on the road in those early days, nothing constrained local infrastructure more than that automobile did. Nothing polluted more, nothing was noisier, and I promise you nothing was more unsafe at that time than that new automobile. Now look how far we've come. Look how far we've grown as an industry. I mean, cars have never been safer, more sustainable, more reliable than ever before. And it's the same technology adaptions that you should expect from our type of technology. So, you know, back in rotary phone, facsimile, you and I are pretty old, right? So we grew up with mobile phones, cellular mobile phones. Those weren't data phones or smartphones. We were using cellular minutes, if you remember, right? So in those early days, there was a limitation of technology, and, you know, most of your communication came through a phone of some kind, and it wasn't the type that we use today. And now these phones that we use today are the number one driver for these things that are called data centers. So what we went from data closets is the Internet of Things really took place, and it began to take on a life of its own. And we introduced this thing called e-commerce. And when e-commerce came along, by then, we had already gone from what a data closet is like, think of your wife's closet for where she puts her shoes, right? I'm only assuming it's a little right. bit more than what you, that type of space you have for yours, right? But it's accustomed to satisfying one unique group within that business. And then that data closet, well, look, it took over the entire bedroom. So before you know it, what was once just a closet where you threw all your IT and your nerds into now became so much technology that it needed its own dedicated room, like its own office. And then when we really got into e-commerce, people are like, hold on a second. I can go online and book a flight. I don't have to go to the airport anymore. Or I can, you know, Amazon.com went live in 1994. And most people think that's when the internet launched, right? And that's because at the time it represented 80% of the internet traffic in the world, probably. But the internet was born long before then. And the demand for this technology, you know, driven by us consumers, was what led us to get into e-commerce. And really the cell phones, the data phones, smartphones are what allowed us to get into that. And by then we were building these things called data rooms, and the data room sounds like just like it would if you're a house, you have a closet, now you have a room that's dedicated. Now imagine you would dedicate half of your house just to a data center. We call those data halls, right? And those sizes, those data halls, they started small. They were maybe only 5,000 square feet. Right now, a data hall could be 25,000 to 100,000 square feet just for one mall. And that hall is dedicated to one customer. So these buildings that are now data centers, you got to think of a data center like you think of a car, right? There's different size cars. There's small ones. There's really big ones. There's ones that are used for cargo transportation. There are some that are used for racing or performance. There's some for hauling stuff, right? So there's different cars, different types of airplanes, and there's different types of data centers. So you have data closets, you have data rooms, now you have data halls, and all of a sudden, boom, applications were invented. And people were like, dude, people couldn't download apps on their phone fast enough. And when we started downloading applications on our phone, game over. Like, think about 2006, the market corrected itself in 2008. And what happened is right around that same time, people are like, look, we need our own dedicated data centers now. I'm a cloud operator. You know, the cloud operators here in the United States, back then it was called FAMGA. You could Google that word. FAMGA means Facebook, Apple, Microsoft, Google, and Amazon. Tell you what, those five groups, they represented, and still to this day, they represent a lion's share of the internet traffic in the world, right? But there are about 12 companies on this earth. It is an oligopoly, and they represent about 80 to 85% of the data center compute capacity demand on this earth. So it's much like when you go to the airport, right? You go to the airport, there's going to be a few airlines that are there that fly everywhere in the world. And there's going to be a few regional players. And we even see that now. I'm talking to you using a national carrier or an internet service. When we rolled out national carriers in the United States, I'm talking to AT&T, Verizon, T-Mobile, et cetera, guess what the pattern was then? They came up and they raised their hand like, hey, government, you got to regulate us. You're going to have to come in and you're going to have to put some oversight and some governance and maybe apply some ethics to what we're doing, because we don't want this to be unsafe for everybody. And what we saw was that same approach is trying to be approached today from the AI world. Hey, regulate us, govern us. And what happens is it doesn't benefit us, the consumers. It just creates more barriers to entry to the market. And what we want as a consumer is more optionality. It drives the price down, gives us more versatility, right? And apps really changed everything, because it changed the fabric of technology when we launched what is now referred to as the cloud. What a prevalent term. No one for years understood what that term meant, the cloud. And, let me put it, you know, everyone's using it, but no one really knows what it means, right? And let me just tell you what it means. The cloud means whatever it is that you're saving goes into someone else's data center. And that's a building on the ground. It's not up in the air. It's a building with four walls and a roof, and it's designed to come off the grid for an entire week at a time just to protect itself. Try to imagine, like, how do we know these banks and all the ATM transactions, you know, how do we know that something won't go down that building and all that information is lost? Well, we design these data centers to operate in a level of integrity that's similar to how we operate our submarines, right? So there's a reason why we're not listening to and hearing stories about submarines laying on the bottom of the ocean all over the world. It's because we operate them incredibly efficiently. And the same thing can be said about these data centers. The most advanced building on this planet right now, which was designed purposely for sustainability, reliability, and safety, it's going to be a data center.
2: More Jason in the House next.

0: one's using it, but no one really knows what it means, right? And let me just tell you what it means. The cloud means whatever it is that you're saving goes into someone else's data center, and that's a building on the ground. It's not up in the air. It's a building with four walls and a roof, and it's designed to come off the grid for an entire week at a time just to protect itself. Try to imagine, like, how do we know these banks and all the ATM transactions, you know, how do we know that something won't go down that building and all that information is lost? Well, we design these data centers to operate in a level of integrity that's similar to how we operate our submarines, right? So there's a reason why we're not listening to and hearing stories about submarines laying on the bottom of the ocean all over the world. It's because we operate them incredibly efficiently. And the same thing can be said about these data centers. The most advanced building on this planet right now, which was designed purposely for sustainability, reliability, and safety, it's going to be a data center.
1: More Jason in the House next.

0: It's Jason in the house.
1: I think there's a lot of people out there that go to college or have gone to college or are about to go to college and think, Kirk, I don't want to strap on, you know, I don't picture myself as a blue collar guy going out there, you know, doing the electrical wiring. Like that's not what I envision myself doing. I don't have that skill set. So where do they land? We say the trades. I mean, Mike Rowe's been talking about the trades, you know, very publicly for a long time. And it is true. It is 100% true. But what do you say to the white collar kid and the white collar family? Maybe you got somebody who's 38 years old now and, hey, I invested all this time. It looks like my skill set is going to be obsolete. I mean, I think part of the opposition, part of the challenge for data centers is not the demand. It's how scary it is. People are scared of deepfakes, right? They're scared of their job, their career. They're scared of change. It's just a natural human phenomenon. I'm not blaming. It's disconcerting. And so they can take it all out on a data center because it's that thing. It's that building they want to put up. That's the root of all evil. What do you say to that?
2: Well, I'd say, one, I would be them if I wasn't on the inside of this industry. And two, I don't blame them for having more questions than answers, because this is us. We failed. We failed as an industry to do two things that were really critical. One, explain what these things are. What is a data center? But most importantly, two, how does it benefit you? Like Loudoun County, everyone watches the news. They see, oh my God, these data centers are so horrible out there. Yeah, they represent 5% of the land base in Loudoun County, but they represent almost 50% of the tax base. So there are new schools, new firehouses, there's people there that won't have to pay property taxes ever again. So there are things that benefit them. The thing that benefits people the most is a new job. All right. So first of all, for you white collar kids and white collar people that are like, look, I'm not a cable tugger. I don't want to land cables. I don't want to put my, take a number. Right. Neither did I. We all started from somewhere, but you have to understand that when we say join the trades, I'm saying like join the Air Force. Guess what? If you're in the Air Force, and I was not, but I was born and raised on Air Force bases, what I learned is that there are people in the Air Force, guess what? Their only job is to fly an airplane. Period, full stop. But did you know that represents less than 10% of the Air Force? 90% of the military, sure, or that Air Force branch is there to make sure that those planes are in the air. So there's people that are fueling them. There's people that are doing things. And what I'm telling you is, when I say into the trades, it doesn't mean you have to be the one that's pulling wire. Watch this. In every industry, there are typically 9 different job domains. There's HR, payroll, finance, there's IT, there's operations, there's delivery, there's QAQC, et cetera, there's scheduling. Those are same job domains. I mean, there are 385 jobs in the data center industry from 9 different job domains. That number grows by the day. There's positions right now that our clients come to us for that we have to staff for in a year from now, and those jobs haven't even been invented yet, because that's how fast this industry is evolving, that the jobs that we need to support, I mean, your kids will be in this industry, whether they know it or not. They're either going to be direct.

0: directly involved in this industry, or they're going to be in orbit of this industry, adjacent to it, supporting this industry, right? So if you want to be in data centers, but you're in sales, guess what? We need people that can go sell a service or a product. Maybe you're more focused on training and development. Guess what? We're going to be hiring people coming out of the military, people coming out of the college. We're going to need to train them. So you could go work for an electrician, but not be an electrician, but you're the person that, they're the pilots. You're the one that keeps the planes in the air. So there's the support teams behind these things. So electricians, man, we do everything we can to make sure that, I mean, electricians are hard to come by. We're going to be 30,000 electricians short just in West Texas, not all of Texas. All right. So imagine, how do you get more horsepower if you can't get more? I mean, just like doctors, it takes 12, 15, 18 years to build a doctor. So we have to use technologies to short cycle some of those demands. And in this industry, we will hire people that have no desire to be electricians. We will hire people that have no desire to be out in the field in harm's way or be dangerous. But they can take a job in this industry where they're supporting those people that are in harm's way. Look, I was on a submarine. You met Mike Sorelli on our team, incredible tier one special forces, special operator. He'll tell you that for what he did in the Navy, there were 18 people that supported him for any mission. So what I'm telling people is, like, you don't have to be an electrician to go work for an electrical contractor that's making a difference. You can go work as an estimator. You could work as a project coordinator, a project manager, a safety scheduler, a safety manager. So there's different things. And I think that if you understand that the overall total earning potential in this industry is high, it's because they pay you proportion to your value, not your experience. But the way that you use technology today as a consumer, just think about how you use it today, and just try to think about how you used it a year ago. Now try to imagine how you're going to use the same technology in a year from now. And we in this industry have to go solve for that, because we consumers are the ones that drive the eyeball content and video caching. And right now, yes, electrical contractors, they need more electricians, but they also need people to support them. All right. So there's mechanical contractors. We need mechanical contractors, HVAC techs. But guess what? We need people that could hire them, recruit them, train them, make sure their HR, payroll, and benefits are okay. They can get to the travel that they need to safely, that their families have the things that they need. So there's a lot of adjacency in this industry to data centers that are just like any other industry. I mean, today, if you want to be in a utility provider, you're not going to college and saying, I want to go work for your local utility provider. You go and get a job in finance or engineering or whatever else, and then they pick you up and say, hey, that works in our space. Let me teach you how to specialize into this space. What we did was we kept this industry a secret, which has not been to our benefit, and we're feeling that pain now. And what we have to do is say, look, when these things come to your town, there will be no greater contributor to the tax basis in that market than this. There will be nothing now that protects your utilities better than this thing. And these people are like, hey, F you, we have noise here. You guys use this amount of water. Guess what? You're right. We used to. Everything that you're saying is true. We messed it up by a country mile. But what if we learn from that? Look at the cars that we have today and look at the cars we started from. I promise you the data centers that we build today are nothing like the ones that we first built, right? And I invite anybody to come to this industry. The only thing that you have to have is creativity, because the future belongs to those that know how to ask their AI agent the best questions. And we're using this technology to lower the barrier to entry into this industry. And we're telling you that you don't need a college degree. You need a critical question attitude and the ability to travel to where these programs are. AI, I mean, when we built cloud, we built it around the NFL cities because the eyeball content video caching had a redundant, you can't have latency from one side of the country to the other. But these AI factories are being built in brand new frontiers, West Virginia, Alabama, Louisiana, Wisconsin, West Texas, places where no one has to see them. And then we'll build them and bring them closer to the edge and tie into the NFL cities in the future.
1: You're listening to Jason in the House. We'll be back with more of my conversation with Kirk O'Fell right after this.

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1: Fox News, I'm Roger Stern. We're now learning that the first officer who stabbed the captain on that Dubai flight had been grounded by another airline.
2: The suspect in this case was previously hired by Oman Air, but was later given a ground job over suspicion of his activities. Now, exactly what those activities were has not been disclosed yet.
1: Fox's Jeff Paul, the flight landed safely and the captain is recovering. A disturbing report regarding the investigation into an alleged gang rape of a Cornell University student at a frat house.
3: She gave a statement to Cornell University police, and new reports say that she did tell them she was raped, but that may not have been passed on to the district attorney.
1: Fox's Eric Shawn, the case has now been taken away from the local DA. 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

0: Jason in the house.
1: Explain what you did with Overwatch, because you're obviously engaged in it, and then you thought, uh-oh, there's a demand here in the marketplace. I got to fill it.
2: Yes, look, I came out of the military in 2000, right during the, I had a front row seat at the beginning of this Web 2.0 thing, and I just kind of watched this thing evolve, and I was there, right? I just lucky, fortunate. Someone saw my military background, and right now, the fastest way to get in this industry is either through the trades or through the military, not college, and they found a lot of value. Right now, one out of three of us come from the Department of War because we're exposed in the military to the most advanced weapons machine and tech ever built. Plus, the military's fairly well known for being a leadership incubator. So I came out of the military, used my hands until I graduated college. Once I finished college, then I started doing some other things. And the aperture for the industry grew and my desire and love for it grew to where what I did was I looked back at where I started and said, man, there was no one that laid out a roadmap. There was no breadcrumbs for me to follow that understood what a data closet, a data room, a data hall, a data center, and an AI factory looked like. There was no one that gave me a roadmap. So I have hired a lot of veterans throughout my career, and there were a few veterans that I've hired that later throughout their career I had found out, or they had let me know that, hey, the night before there was a guy that the night before I interviewed him, he was discovered in his bathroom with his weapon in his hand, and he was prepared to potentially do some harm to himself. And when I found that story out for the first time, by then I'd grown up in this industry. I'd worked for two of the most, I worked for CyrusOne, which was one of the strongest publicly traded mission critical REITs in the world. And I was there when we took it public. I had a front row seat and learned some things. Then I worked for Aligned data centers. And if people are tracking this industry, not only did Aligned just do the largest data center deal in the history of mankind, but it was the second largest private equity deal in the history of all deals in the United States. So the industry is at the mainstream. And I worked for both of those companies during their peaks. And when I left, it was very simple. I wanted to create a technology incubator for labor where I could help every transitioning veteran or transitioning college kid that was a career pivot like me, help them get a place in this industry, because there's no on-ramp. There's no storefront to go to. There's no discoverable places to go to. Is everyone that's in this industry went through the same apprenticeship as me, which means that it was all being built for the first time. We're digital pioneers. There was no one to call and there was no one to come to rescue us. So we had to kind of think our way through and build an ecosystem of relationships through the industry to figure out how to solve really complicated problems. Everyone in this industry shares two things. One, they're not here to fight with other people. People that fall into this industry there are people that want to work in teams. Part two is the people that find themselves in this industry. I've discovered the pattern is it doesn't matter where they went to college. Doesn't matter what they studied in college.

0: What matters is how creative they are at solving problems. And the better the problem solver, the better they are adapting to this industry. So what we found was some patterns. And then we said, hey, look, let's just create a dashboard that says if you're transitioning from college, the military, or from another career, and you want to be in this industry, let's create a landing place for you. And then we will help you in 6 weeks convert you into a data center person. Think about me. Think about guys like Mike. Think about anybody that's listening to this phone call right now. If you've taken the oath, if you raised your hand and swore into the government, look, that's no one has defined or shown or demonstrated the ability to rewrite the constitution of a human being better or faster than Uncle Sam. Everyone's known someone before they went to the military, and everyone has met them when they came out of boot camp and said, that is a completely different person. And those people that have been pressure tested, they've been exposed to stress, they're exceptional in this industry because it's kinetic. There's no value in experience because everything we're doing changes so much that no one really cares how long you've been doing it for. We just care about, can you do this now? How will you use your AI tools to solve these problems now? So what we do at Overwatch is we created a technology incubator for labor, and we create apprentices, data center delivery apprentices, which are people that build it, data center technical apprentices, which is where I started my career. And those are the people that fix things when they're broken. And then we create the third phase, which is the data center operator. And those are the people that they don't have to travel. They don't have to go fix things. They're like, I'm not saying they're Homer Simpson and they're just sitting there looking at a reactor control panel, but they're the ones that are roving the buildings. They're making sure the lights are on, things aren't buzzing and alarming, and the customers are safe. So there's three different career fields: building it, fixing it, and operating it. And that's what Overwatch does. And although we focus on veterans, only about 40% of our workforce are veterans. The rest are people that think like us, have a critical question attitude like us, and they're addicted to change. They love solving problems. So this industry is starving for talent, and they don't care where it comes from. No one cares where they went to college. No one cares if they graduated. What we care about is how hard can we push you? Because your success in this industry is proportionate to your pain threshold. Because once you get here, you're going to be taught everything new on a monthly basis, and every month you're going to be retaught how to do it again. Because until you and I, we consumers, until we code lock or the soup's done cooking on how we use our technology, this genie's out of the bottle and there's no solving for it, right? So we're going to have no choice but to figure out how to build them safer and more sustainable, more reliable.
1: How do you explain? And I believe the website is weareoverwatch.com is how you can find it. Of course, we're talking to Kirk O'Fell. Let's talk about just pure AI, or as the president now wants to call it, super or SI, super intelligence. Yeah. And so I don't know if that's going to catch on or not, but he's certainly trying, and he does kind of have a point. I kind of actually buy into it, that the idea that it's not artificial, or anyway, it is super intelligence. And it kind of is that. So, I think for a lot of people, they're looking at AI or SI, and they're saying, oh, it's just Google's search engine, but better. But it is exponentially not that. How do you articulate, or for somebody who's just, hey, I got my iPhone, I got my Android, I'm just using it, I download my apps, I like my maps, I like watching, going on Instagram and watching my cat videos. Like, how do you explain to people what AI is doing and where it's going?
0: Yeah, I think my first reaction would be to tell people it's not going to be what people think it is. I remember watching Back to the Future in the 90s when I was growing up, and they were showing these dates in like 2010 where we'd have hoverboards and cars that flew. And I hate to tell you this, but we're pretty far away from those things, and I don't think those things are going to happen. I mean, super intelligence is probably the right appropriate evolutional twist to how we name these things, because all these things are engines of data, right? So think about this. This may blow your mind. We create more data on this earth every 9 months than in the history of the earth before that. So that's how much content's being created. That's how much data is being created. And that's why it's one of the most valuable and important commodities, right? So one of the most valuable things right now is data. And these people are sitting down going, hey, look, what are we doing with this stuff? How do we use it? And I think that right now you're seeing it used from a consumer level to watch cat videos, or, some people like me are more conservative. Maybe I just use it to figure out a couple workouts, or maybe if I want to say something that's really romantic to my lady, I'll find something, on there, or I'll find something about, diet or something that inspires me. But this technology now it's transcended in the way that people are using it to build careers, building new companies, connecting with the old

old friends or old relatives. This technology is a part of the new fabric of our society. There was a time where, I mean, people are like, I can't imagine having these cars. I mean, if Henry Ford had listened to his clients, he wouldn't have never made cars. He would have made bigger horses, right? So we're giving society something. And what I'm telling you is, what we're giving you today in society, will this technology will have a greater impact on humanity than powered flight and energy and the automobile revolution combined, right? And it's not only going to have the fifth industrial revolution. For those that are listening, if they Google, what is the fifth industrial revolution? Think of the third. Think of the fifth industrial revolution like Goldilocks. Let's say in the third industrial revolution, you know, that was the precursor and the genesis and the birth of AI. It came in the form of these things called mainframes. And the mainframe was built for and funded by the U.S. government for national defense and intelligence. And it was designed in an engineering lab by 9 engineering students at the University of Pennsylvania. So, you know, this technology evolved from only banks, insurance companies, the government, and maybe some large educational institutions wanted it to support government projects. And now it's in our hands as consumers everywhere. Make no mistake, though. It'll evolve again. Okay, it'll evolve into a different type of utility. Once it has governance, oversight, regulation, and ethics applied, there will be a slowdown of this. Plus, you know, Anthropic and OpenAI and these groups that are trying to be regulated now, but they're spending $792 billion forecasted this year, I think it is. Yeah, that's billions of dollars a day. Everyone's trying to slow down that speed of deployment. So you're going to see, hey, let's regulate. Let's also make it harder for others to get into this thing. So there's only three carriers or three providers or four providers. So we have to be really careful in how we do these things. But this is something to where people can't imagine a life without cars. And the people with the horse and buggies were the ones who were the first that didn't want it. But now there's not a society that can't function without it. There's a society that can't function without electricity, without water, without connectivity. And data centers and what they do will not only be one of the most pent-up demands for a utility, but it's going to be the number one place where we parents, I'm Gen X, born in 75. I believe that these digital pioneers that are Gen Z, they were born and raised with social media and cloud already in their hands. When I was born in 75, you know what was going out of style? Cigarettes. But you know what was emerging? The convenience of food. We call that stuff McDonald's and fast food now. But guess what's going down? When Gen Z was born, Kobe Bryant wasn't standing in front of McDonald's commercials anymore. In fact, no celebrity was, because we discovered, because of technology, just how harmful those foods and these things are for us. So the technology gives us more transparency, more visibility into what we're doing. And that is a byproduct, allows us to change. Hey, maybe we don't trust the media as much as we do. Maybe we don't trust the government as much as we did. Maybe we don't trust this product or this manufacturer as much as we did. So we have access to so much technology. And now we have to do a better job of evangelizing to the world, not only what a data center is, but how it benefits them in those communities, right? And you have to be careful. If you're one of these towns, go back 100 years ago, there were towns that were like, listen, we have farms or we have these quaint little towns and we don't want your interstate highway close to us. So no. And the neighboring city, guess what? They took it. And that interstate highway went there. And you know what followed? The service stations and the gas stations. And then eventually travelers came in such a massive array that they needed cafes to feed them. And then

0: people with a horse and buggies were the ones who were the first that didn't want it. But now there's not a society that can't function without it. There's a society that can't function without electricity, without water, without connectivity, and data centers and what they do will not only be one of the most pent up demands for a utility, but it's going to be the number one place where we parents, I'm Gen X, born in 75. I believe that these digital pioneers that are Gen Z, they were born and raised with social media and cloud already in their hands. When I was born in 75, you know what was going out of style? Cigarettes. But you know what was emerging? The convenience of food. We call that stuff McDonald's and fast food now. But guess what's going down? When Gen Z was born, Kobe Bryant wasn't standing in front of McDonald's commercials anymore. In fact, no celebrity was, because we discovered, because of technology, just how harmful those foods and these things are for us. So the technology gives us more transparency, more visibility into what we're doing. And that as a byproduct allows us to change. Hey, maybe we don't trust the media as much as we do. Maybe we don't trust the government as much as we did. Maybe we don't trust this product or this manufacturer as much as we did. So we have access to so much technology. And now we have to do a better job of evangelizing to the world, not only what a data center is, but how it benefits them in those communities, right? And you have to be careful. If you're one of these towns, go back 100 years ago, there were towns that were like, listen, we have farms, or we have these quaint little towns, and we don't want your interstate highway close to us. So no. And the neighboring city, guess what? They took it. And that interstate highway went there. And you know what followed? The service stations and the gas stations. And then eventually travelers came in such a massive array that they needed cafes to feed them. And then some people were like, look, can I just stay the night? And then next thing you know, cities were born around them. And those cities that rejected those interstate highways, you and I have never heard of those cities. They were swept off the face of the earth because the neighboring city did it. And just like the highways, that technology exists today in the form of a data center. And there's data center that if it comes into your community, it's like winning the lottery. However, you're going to want to make sure you understand what the benefits are of those communities. How does it reduce my energy costs? How does it reduce my connectivity costs? How does it reduce my property taxes? How does it offer opportunities so that my kids don't have to go? Because if that technology doesn't stay there, I hate to tell you this, but your kids were born and raised with that technology. That technology is going to go to another city, another county, another state, or another country. And not only will that technology go there, but the jobs will follow. And if you want to keep your kids in that town where you live, you want that data center to be in that town so they can either go home every night because they operate it, or they can continue to travel as they build it and fix them, right? So this is going to have a greater impact than powered flight did and the automobile industry all in one. It's just, we're sitting in what's called blue sky. This is once in a transformational, once in a generational transformational infrastructure program. And like all of us are trying to read the tea leaves, but we're going through the same apprenticeship, the same launch. Try to imagine when we electrified the U.S. grid, if we had social media back then, can you imagine how that went? What about when we electrified the U.S. grid? You know, or followed the interstate highways as a byproduct of the automobile revolution. Can you imagine if we had social media during the rollout of the interstate highways? It would look a lot like what we're seeing today, don't you think?
1: More Jason in the House next.

0: It's Jason in the house.
1: You know, I live out in Utah, and so I look down at I-70 and the way it crosses Utah, and I thought they would never be able to build this today. It's a shame. It's a great highway. It's a great system. Connects I-15. You go all the way out to, you know, Washington D.C. on it, and but you know, it's got to go through some mountains and it's got to go through some hills and some beautiful parts of the world. Parts of the world people would never see, but you're right. If it had social media and that sort of stuff, they would never build that road because everybody would say, "Oh, the world's going to end," and instead exactly. It opened up the world so that people could experience it and see it for the first time and without overwhelming it and certainly not ruining it. So, anyway,
2: it's in our human nature. I mean, we could go on things we don't understand. Yeah,
1: yeah,
2: it's in our human nature. I think that's.
1: Yeah, and that's, and look, we haven't even got into, you know, what some of this technology is and nefarious ways it can be used, because I do think the spying and the analytics of everything you do, every click you make, every place you go, you know, flock cameras are getting all kinds of news these days. That's a whole nother thing that we can talk about it, but the advances too in healthcare and transportation
2: exactly.
1: and quality of life are just, you know, you got to put it in context and balance, and that's where we do need a moral compass to say, hey, that's a bridge too far, that's too creepy. But anyway, we can get into that later.
2: The third industrial revolution was a little too hot. The fourth industrial revolution was a little too cold. The fifth industrial revolution just started at the end of COVID, and we believe it's going to be just right. This is our Goldilocks moment of technology. We, with this technology, should have a healthier and more harmonious relationship with machines and technology in our life, because we're using it in a way to help us understand how harmful it is, how dangerous it is. Like, I expect regulation to come not in the form of just how we build data centers, but probably in the way that people use this technology. Believe it or not, when cars were born, there wasn't a requirement for a driver's license 16, and you know, when alcohol was rolled out, there wasn't a license to be 21 for it, and there wasn't, you know, a

0: regulation on weapons when they first came out. Then they realized things that we introduce to society become dangerous when we mildly want to put a few rules around it. What are the chances that social media gets regulated to where some of these platforms are now known to have massively addictive features to them? Maybe we should make it to there's some barriers of entry to use that technology at certain ages. I don't know. That's not my world, but I will tell you things are coming. They're going to have a hopeful and an optimistic impact on humanity. So the third was a little too hot. The fourth was a little too cold. We're in the fifth right now. And this is the part to be really excited about, because we should have a healthier, more harmonious relationship with machines and tech. And I think I would just tell people, lean in and ask more questions, even if you're scared, because we will. We genuinely in this industry want to educate those that don't understand what we're doing, not for the purpose of making it to where you don't hate us, but because we are 500,000 people short in the United States on talent. How do we convince you to come bring your passion, your talent, and all your skills into this industry to help support the growth of it? So that's why we have to educate.
1: So you can check out more of it at weareoverwatch.com. This has been just absolutely fascinating discussion, and I think you're spot on. I mean, I just, you know, I'm really excited about what you're doing, how you're doing it, the thousands and thousands of military folks that you're helping, and the vision that you have as to where we're going, because I think it's, for a lot of people, it's still quite foggy out, and I think you provide a lighthouse and some clarity as to where we're going and how we're doing it. So, again, Kirk Ofell, appreciate it. We are overwatch.com if you want to check out more about it. Certainly, if you're a veteran or thinking about, you know, hey, how do I participate? This is, they are a group, a network that can help, I think, get you to the right direction. So, Kirk, thank you so much for joining us on the Jason in the House podcast.
0: It's an honor to be here. 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
1: 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I'm Jason Chaffetz. This has been Jason in the House.

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1: We know his name and his weapon. I'm Carmen Roberts, Fox News. The co-pilot who allegedly tried to hijack a commercial jet bound for Israel is identified as the investigation probes into whether he acted alone.
2: The Associated Press has identified the pilot as Hammam al-Hammami. They're reporting he was born in the UAE and that his mother is from Syria, but he was able to obtain Omani citizenship through his Omani father.
1: Fox's Jeff Paul in Tel Aviv.
2: Israel is also involved in this investigation, with Prime Minister Benjamin Netanyahu saying this.
3: The attacker underwent Islamist radicalization. He intended to crash the plane along with its passengers. We are investigating now whether he was sent, and whoever sent him will pay a high price.
2: That hero captain who was attacked by his co-pilot, he is still recovering in the hospital in Abu Dhabi, but many calling him a hero for using his last grasp of strength to open up the cockpit door to allow those Israelis to come in and help control the situation.
1: President Trump hits a campaign stage in Ohio tonight as he tries to drum up support for Republican candidates. He's expected to repeat the message he has been for several days, and he shared it last night in Mobile, Alabama.
4: I'm asking you to pretend that I'm on the ballot. Here's what happens. When I'm not on the ballot, we don't do well. We have 44% or 48% less people. When I'm on the ballot, we kill everybody.
1: In Ohio, Republican incumbent Senator John Husted faces a tough challenge from his Democratic opponent, former Senator Sherrod Brown. Tennessee's prison chief is resigning after the botched execution of Christa Pike. Frank Strada says stepping aside is the best for everyone in the state as a review looks into why Pike's execution failed on Wednesday. Her attorney says she's unconscious and on a hospital ventilator.

0: Sports.fox.
1: An extensive search is underway off the coast of Nantucket, Massachusetts for an air ambulance and the six people on board who went missing around 1:30 this morning.
2: According to FlightAware data, the plane plummeted from 24,000 feet to 11,000 feet in just 3 minutes. The Coast Guard says the Gulfstream G-100 was flying from Bermuda to Boston's Logan International Airport.
1: Fox's C.B. Cotton reporting. College football player Nolan Wells was found dead off of Mississippi's Horn Island in July, and now, after a grand jury determined circumstances were consistent with drowning, his friends are breaking their silence, and they say they have faced thousands of death threats as they speak out about what happened. Warren Hudson tells Fox News about the moment he learned that his friend was dead.
3: I was trying to hang on to hope for, 2 days, your buddy's missing, and you want to hang on to hope, but it's like, now it's been almost 48 hours and there's not a sign. And then I got the phone call that they had found his body, and obviously we were all traumatized.
1: On a lighter note, take a closer look at your peanut butter jar, because one little word on the label may mean it's technically not peanut butter, at least not all of it.
4: A little noticed word on a popular peanut butter jar is getting attention, and there's a decades-old federal rule behind it. Skippy Natural Peanut Butter Spread looks and tastes like peanut butter, but under FDA rules, it can't simply be labeled peanut butter. Federal standards require peanut butter to contain at least 90% peanuts and restrict other ingredients. Skippy Natural contains palm oil, putting it outside that standard, hence the word spread. The rules date back decades after Skippy, Jif, and Peter Pan battled over what could legally be called peanut butter. CJ Papa, Fox News.
1: And the leader of the Church of Jesus Christ of Latter-day Saints warned today that an explosion in gambling by the online...

0: Lisa Brady with Fox on Health.
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2: Good evening. I'm Brett Baer. President Trump hits the campaign trail to try to keep Republicans in control of Congress. Federal agents arrest a California man accused of smuggling sensitive American-made AI chips into China. A new SpaceX mission sends four astronauts to the International Space Station. And I'll speak with NASA Administrator Jared Isaacman. But first, the big question about the attempted hijacking of an airliner headed for Israel: was another nation or organization behind it? Israel's prime minister is not saying yet, but President Trump is leaning toward a link to Iran. We have Fox Team coverage tonight. Peter Ducey's at the White House with details of the search for answers. But we begin with foreign correspondent Jeff Paul with the latest from Tel Aviv. Good evening, Jeff.
3: Yeah, good evening, Brett. A joint investigation is now underway between the UAE, Israel, and Saudi Arabia as the countries work to determine a motive and if there are any ties to terrorism. A mid-air attempted hijacking and a search for answers. The United Arab Emirates leading the investigation to figure out why the co-pilot of Fly Dubai Flight 1073 allegedly stabbed the captain, sending the plane on a near-deadly downward dive.
4: I could see the desert and the ground getting closer to me, and I understood that there's a very big chance that we'll lose our lives.
3: Israeli Prime Minister Benjamin Netanyahu says after the suspect was subdued, he made a chilling request.
5: He calls out to the aircrew, kill me.

0: kill me, all right? So it's clear he was suicidal. That's not a question. It was clear he was going to down that plane.
1: Netanyahu says the suspect is from Oman. Israel does not have diplomatic relations with the country, leading some to question how the pilot was allowed to fly to Israel.
2: We need only police. He can't go outside.
3: No, he cannot go anywhere.
1: Authorities are still interrogating the suspect, who Israeli officials say may have been acting alone. The prime minister not only crediting the ordinary citizens on board who helped level the plane and tie up the suspect, and the reserve crew who helped safely land the plane, but also the courageous pilot who was attacked. Indian National Captain Smit Machar, wounded and covered in blood, used the last of his strength to unlock the cockpit, allowing passengers to rush in to help.
4: The way Indian Captain Smit Machar demonstrated patience, presence of mind, and courage, and as the Israeli Prime Minister said that he prevented another 9/11 from happening, Smith's bravery fills every Indian with pride.
1: Now, the captain of the aircraft has since been moved to the UAE, where he continues to recover in the hospital. The suspect, meanwhile, has also been sent to the UAE, where he remains under investigation. Brent.
5: Jeff, thanks. Now to what President Trump is saying about Wednesday's potentially disastrous incident. Senior White House correspondent Peter Ducey has that part of the story tonight from the North Lawn. Good evening, Peter.
6: Good evening, Brett. 9,000 Americans, 7,000 soldiers, and 2,000 Marines are on their way to the Middle East. This troop movement is going to bring a third aircraft carrier, the USS Roosevelt, to the region as President Trump tries to figure out what to do about Iran, who he says may have put a pilot in the cockpit of an almost hijacked plane.
7: Has anybody briefed you about whether or not the pilot of the Fly Dubai plane is linked to Iran?
8: We're working on it right now. They're being very open with us. I would say the answer, based on what I'm hearing, is yes.
6: Just 5 hours before the president said that, Israeli Prime Minister Benjamin Netanyahu said this.
0: I think it's too early to say whether he had any connections with Iran or with anyone else. I think we'll be able to say it definitively within a matter of days.
6: The extent of Iran's direct involvement in the Fly Dubai incident remains unknown.
9: Even if he's a lone wolf, he was inspired by the pack of wolves. And the pack of wolves is definitely Iran.
6: There's new evidence of possible Iranian involvement in this weekend's plot against RAF Fairford, the UK base used by the U.S. for strikes against Iran. A 25-year-old dual UK-Iranian national has now been arrested on suspicion of preparation of terrorist acts. The senior national coordinator for counterterrorism policing says, as we've made clear, we're looking at all possible angles, including possible foreign state involvement. That foreign state revealed by UK Prime Minister Andy Burnham.
10: There are strong indications that Iran played a part in what happened over the weekend at RAF Fairford.
6: And Iran's plots against the West appear to predate this year's war.
11: MI5 and the police in the last 5 years have disrupted 19 late-stage Iranian attacks in the UK.
6: President Trump was also asked about a comment his daughter-in-law, Lara Trump, made on a podcast that Iran could cost Republicans the midterms. President Trump says it's possible, but he thinks Iran should help. Brett?
5: Peter, thanks. The Treasury Department says more than 60 million children under the age of 18 have been enrolled in the so-called Trump accounts. That is according to news reports and the Treasury Department putting that news out. The savings account for young people launched July 4th. Parents can claim a $1,000 pilot program contribution. Automatic enrollment began this week. Just a week after the summit between President Trump and Chinese leader Xi Jinping, we have two stories tonight about some of the dangers posed by the Beijing regime. We have Fox Team coverage. Jillian Turner's at the State Department telling us about a potentially disastrous development in artificial intelligence coming out of China. First up, correspondent Matt Finn in Los Angeles shows us the arrest of a man accused of selling hundreds of millions of dollars worth of sensitive American AI technology to China. Good evening, Matt.
12: Hi, Brett. A Fox camera was rolling as this 38-year-old tech executive was arrested. He's accused of selling sensitive AI chips and processors to China. All new video shows Greg Louis of San Gabriel, he's an American citizen, being arrested.

0: This morning outside of the tech company he founded, EarthMade. Now, federal agents surrounded Louis, took him into custody, then searched his white Cybertruck and later his home. Louis is accused of selling more than $300 million worth of export-controlled American-manufactured AI chips to China. The indictment alleges Louis and co-conspirators would use his tech business to buy American-made technology, including processors made by NVIDIA, then send that tech to Singapore and Malaysia. And from there, the goods were illegally re-exported to China. The federal complaint reads, the defendant executed this scheme knowing that government regulations barred the export of such high-end technology to China to protect the national security and foreign policy interests of the United States. Louis is federally charged with conspiracy to violate the Export Control Reform Act, smuggling, and money laundering.
1: China's at a competitive disadvantage because they do not have access to the superior intelligence chips that are made by the U.S. and our allies. And so when folks like this defendant allowed China to buy these chips in violation of sanction laws, it allows China to develop their computing power to try to meet or compete with the U.S.
0: And this defendant faces up to 50 years in federal prison if convicted. Brett.
2: All right, Matt, thank you. A Chinese technology company is investigating how one of its artificial intelligence models was manipulated into detailing how to develop biological weapons and carry out assassinations. We have a TV exclusive with the researcher who exposed this Chinese AI jailbreak. Senior foreign policy correspondent Jillian Turner reports tonight from the State Department.
3: What we found is quite damaging and worrying.
4: The researcher who exposed this AI jailbreak found a popular Chinese AI model instructing people how to build biological weapons and carry out assassinations.
3: It could plan terrorist attacks using real-time data of, like, subway trains and timings.
4: He tells Fox News Moonshot AI's Kimi model also produced how-to manuals for creating sarin gas, malware software, and taking down planes. When AI models go rogue, industry insiders call it scheming.
5: Scheming is dangerous because it hides a model's real capabilities and goals from the people responsible for its safety. It also creates a new kind of insider threat where an AI model can secretly work against human control.
4: While the U.S. is worried that AI may one day threaten humanity, China's spy chief recently indicated his country is more worried about AI threatening the Chinese Communist Party. Here in the U.S., tech titans are scrambling to keep their own AI models in check. President Trump says that at least for now, American AI companies can be trusted to police their own models.
6: I believe they're going to be used for the good, and when they're not, we're going to be able to nab them. But there's going to be a tremendous self-policing aspect.
4: Experts, though, say Moonshot's Kimi model offers an urgent cautionary tale.
3: We've also seen these problems within the U.S. models as well. It's a fundamental flaw in the technology.
7: Moonshot AI has now launched an internal investigation into its AI models going rogue. The company is also now communicating directly with Peter Garrigan, that researcher we interviewed for this story about what has gone so terribly wrong. Brett?
2: Jillian, thank you.
8: We'll be back with more right after this.
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3: The Democrats have showed us that they have been overtaken by crazy far-left radicals.
4: This is really what the Republicans want to do, focus on a few fringe people.
5: It's a fringe idea. You're all communists. It's a radical idea. The American people understand that our current system is broken.
6: We're a coalition, and we do have ideas and perspectives that could be nuanced at times.
7: Well, Democrats and others talking about the perceived ideological division within the Democratic Party. For a look at the party and the upcoming midterms, we turn to former Obama White House Chief of Staff, former Chicago Mayor, former Ambassador Rahm Emanuel. Welcome back to Special Report.
8: Thank you. Thanks for having me.
7: Yeah, how do you see this, you know, as you get ready for November 3rd? Obviously, as you look around the country, Democrats appear to be in a good spot when you look at polls. But it does seem like this DSA issue is an issue.
8: Right. So one is just let's take the first part of that question. This every midterm in which one party controls both sides of Pennsylvania Avenue is the law of physics. Massive turnout by the voters out of power, massive decline by the voters in power, and independents break 2-1 for the party out of power. All that has stayed at play. Democrats in the primary, 12.6 million versus 8.6 million for Republicans, showing the energy difference. And Democrats have won 12 out of 12 statewide elections, and they have flipped 36 out of 36 special elections for state legislative seats and flipped them. Republicans haven't won anything. So it follows the 1994-2006

0: 6, 2010, 2018. And I think that the Democrats are going to have a very good night. I also, one other rule, Brett, is on midterms like this, when you think it's bad, it's worse. When you think it's good, it's going to be better. And that's just a general rule. Doesn't mean it's going to be true, but I happen to think it's going to be true here.
1: Okay. Democrats can't shake DSA problem. Ahead of the November 3rd midterm elections, the Democratic Party has a stark choice. Stay a mainstream liberal coalition or lean hard into democratic socialism. A real problem for Democrats. They lack what might be called antibodies against their comrades further left. That's an editorial in USA Today. Where are you on this, Robert?
0: Yeah, well, look, I've been very clear about this. Look, we'll have a healthy debate between what I call the pragmatic versus the progressive wing. One wing wants Medicare for all, the other wing early buy-in to Medicare. That's a good health care debate. We'll have it. We'll take a consensus to the public. I don't believe the Democratic Socialists are Democrats. 2 months ago, they had a party convention in the city of Chicago. They're for defunding the police. That's not where the Democratic Party is. They are for open borders. That is not where the Democratic Party is. They are for letting prisoners out of prisons. That is not where the Democratic Party is. They are an extreme. They're a separate party. And if you think the American people accept that, I'll see you in November and we'll see how well you do. But they're not going to do that. And we're not open for you to do an invasion of the body snatchers. Now, they're a separate party. But here's the thing. I don't have a problem being forthright about an extreme that is not part of the Democratic Party. And it's an extreme. What I'm worried about is what's become mainstream in the Republican Party, an acceptance of corruption and a culture of corruption, both in the legislative and executive branch.
1: What I'm talking about is your party here. And what is the passion and the fire? And when Bernie Sanders and AOC go out and campaign for Abdul Sayed, there is passion. There is energy. The working families party said about you, he's like the political equivalent of Windows 95, an operating system without an application in the modern era. I don't know what counsel he has to offer people who are running in competitive elections in 2026. What I'm saying is there this difference inside the Democratic Party?
0: Sure. Well, look, here's the thing. I hosted 5 women, 2 of them Navy officers, all who are running in red Republican-held districts and flipping them. I'm into red to blue. There are other parts of the party that are only flipping blue to midnight blue. I'm not interested in that. I have never spent helping President Obama get elected, helping President Clinton get elected, helping Speaker Pelosi become Speaker, or helping Hakeem Jeffries become Speaker. There's only one road to all those victories. It's flipping red states or red districts blue. And that's what I'm interested in.
1: When do you decide whether you're getting back on a ballot, the biggest ballot for president?
0: Yeah. Look, I'll make that decision after we get through both A, this election, B, by the end of the year, spending time with my family. The bigger thing is making that decision. I'm here in New Orleans meeting with major educational leaders because here in Louisiana, it's the only state whose math and reading scores are above pre-COVID. I don't want to go to an office without the answers for what's ailing America. When 50% of the kids in America cannot read and our national leadership of both parties and the failed status quo doesn't want to take it on, I want to come there with what I know is working in America and bring change to this failed status quo. I want a plan to take on a failed status quo that both parties have left, to actually change this country and move it. And if I think I have what it takes and the determination to get that done, I'll be a yes. If I don't, I'll be a no.
1: Rahm Emanuel, thanks for the time.
0: Thanks, Brett.
1: A judge is telling New York's Democratic Socialist mayor to redo his so-called pied-à-terre tax rollout. The judge says the administration of Zohran Mamdani mishandled the debut of the controversial tax on wealthy residents. Mayor Mamdani calls out Citadel CEO Ken Griffin in the ad announcing the tax. Last night, Ken Griffin responded to that on Special Report.
2: This is an annual fee on luxury properties worth more than $5 million, whose owners do not live full-time in the city. Like for this penthouse, which hedge fund CEO Ken Griffin bought for $238 million.
1: A lot has fallen out since then. How do you look back at that, and where do you see that socialist, democratic socialist movement in the U.S.?
3: Well, I'm really pleased that the mayor picked the wrong person to try to advance a tax policy with. Because the business community of New York has done a really great job of pushing back on the mayor and his anti-capitalist narrative. If the United States is going to enjoy the highest standard of living in the world and have the brightest future prospects for all of its citizens, it's important that we take steps to ensure the functioning of our free market.
1: A homeowners group is suing the mayor's administration, saying it has been irreparably harmed by this process. The mayor's office calls the judge's decision wrong and is pursuing a stay of the injunction. Up next, we talk with NASA Administrator Jared Isaacman about what's happening with American spaceflight going forward, and then a state execution that was not executed well at all. The investigation into why the convicted murderer survived.

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2: Fox News, I'm Deborah Valentine. Debris has been found in ocean waters off Nantucket Island that is suspected of being that of an air ambulance traveling from Bermuda to Boston's Logan International Airport.
3: The plane plummeted from 24,000 feet to 11,000 feet in just 3 minutes. Six people are on board, including a patient and two medical workers.
2: Fox's Marion Rafferty reporting. Search and rescue efforts continue. President Donald Trump took to the stage in Ohio for a high-stakes campaign rally at the Butler Vandalia Center in a Dayton suburb, asking voters.
4: Some reason when I don't run, they draw 44% less people. So what I'm going to do is ask you to just pretend that I'm running.
2: The president's rally aims to boost the candidacies of U.S. Senator John Husted and gubernatorial candidate Vivek Ramaswamy 1 month ahead of the midterm elections. 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
3: 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Go Falcon, go Dragon, and go Crew 13.
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5: Copy, 1 Alpha.
6: Well, 4 astronauts safely in orbit after the successful launch of a SpaceX Falcon 9 rocket. Joining us to talk about the mission and the future of American spaceflight, NASA Administrator Jared Isaacman. Mr. Administrator, thanks for being here.
7: Oh, it's my absolute pleasure.
6: So what's the mission this time and how's it going?
7: Well, another great day at Kennedy Space Center. As you know, we launched Crew 13, so another set of 4 astronauts on their way to the International Space Station, where they will relieve Crew 12 on what is approximately a 6 to 7 month long expedition. They'll be testing new research on pharmaceuticals, agriculture, different technology demonstrations, things that have the potential to make life a lot better here on Earth, not to mention help extend American leadership in space to the moon, to Mars, and beyond someday.
6: So here is the commander, Jessica Watkins, relaying the mission after they separated. Take a listen.
8: Courage is grace under pressure, and the incredible teams that got us to orbit today truly embody that. Thank you for your hard work, perseverance, and courageous commitment to ensuring Grace was ready and safe to fly. We carry with us on this journey all of you who have supported us along the way, and we hope to make you proud.
6: So Crew 13's commander there, Jessica Watkins, she was joined by 3 spaceflight rookies, Luke Delaney of NASA, mission specialist Joshua Kutrick, astronaut of the Russian Space Agency as well. What's the purpose here and how long is it going to last?
7: We've kept astronauts on board the International Space Station now for 26 years. They do a variety of research, everything from pharmaceuticals. Again, there's various plant growth and agricultural research. Maybe perhaps someday taking some of those crop farms to the lunar surface itself, and other tech demonstrations. Again, that some of which has applicability here on Earth, and a lot of it is also to extend American leadership as we move from the International Space Station to a moon base in the years ahead, and then eventually on to Mars.
6: You know, we've got these artist renderings of the future moon base, and, you know, people get their head around that. How long do we think that that's going to take before that becomes reality?
7: We launched Artemis 2 earlier this year, an incredibly successful mission where those astronauts went around the moon. President Trump presented them all the Congressional Space Medal of Honor. We're getting Artemis 3 ready to launch in 2027. But prior to that, your first moon-based mission will launch this year in December on a Falcon Heavy, laying some of the first bricks, the foundation for humanity's first enduring presence on another world. The president said return to the moon, but this time to stay.
6: Getting there first, Mr. Administrator, is important, is it not? China abruptly postponed a launch of their lunar mission a few weeks ago. We're told leading against China, but getting there first is a big deal.
7: President Trump is very aware that we are in a great power competition right now, whether it's under the sea, on the surface of the oceans, in infrastructure, technology, in super intelligence. That's why the president brought together a lot of the tech leaders earlier this week to get everyone aligned on the responsible use of this technology, ensure continued leadership in super intelligence. And let me tell you, leading NASA, space is no exception. It's a big moon surface area of Africa, the south pole of the moon, where everybody wants to be. That's where the water ice is, and near eternal access to solar power. It's the size of Washington, D.C. There's only so many landing spots. The Chinese know this. They're partnered with the Russians. They want to take those landing spots before we can get there. Competitions are great. You don't want to lose. We're going to build our moon base. We're getting our launches underway starting the end of this year. We're going to launch moon base foundational rovers, uncrewed landers on a near monthly cadence in early 2027. We'll launch Artemis 3 in 2027, and then in 2028, Artemis 4 returns American astronauts to the lunar surface, and part of the moon base and the rover will be there waiting for them.
6: Pretty amazing.

0: that timeline. Mr. Administrator, we appreciate the time.
1: Thank you so much. Thanks for your interest in NASA.
0: A judge in Washington has agreed to permanently dismiss a criminal case charging a former Olympian with vandalizing the Lincoln Memorial reflecting pool. The move would block the U.S. Attorney's Office from refiling the felony charge against David Hearn. His lawyers say the Trump administration continues to falsely accuse the Maryland resident of vandalism despite the prosecution's decision to drop the case. The U.S. Supreme Court will review a Trump administration policy denying bond hearings for immigrants. The justices will consider whether immigrants who have been living in the U.S. have a right to a hearing to determine if they should remain detained while challenging their possible deportation. The case will test a key pillar of the Trump administration's immigration agenda. The family of a woman killed by an immigration officer during an enforcement operation in Minnesota is suing the federal government and immigration officials. 37-year-old Renee Good was killed after she tried to flee when an agent ordered her out of a vehicle. The agent said the officer acted in self-defense and that Good engaged in an act of domestic terrorism trying to move the car towards him. The lawsuit seeks damages for wrongful death and suffering and losses for the family. Authorities in Tennessee are trying to figure out why a convicted murderer is still alive. Krista Pike was supposed to be executed, but she survived two doses of the drug meant to kill her. Correspondent Steve Harrigan has details from our Southeast Bureau.
2: Convicted murderer Krista Pike was moved from death row to a hospital bed after two lethal injections of pentobarbital failed to kill her. Pike's attorneys say she is in critical condition, but receiving, quote, life-saving care. The first injection was given at 7:30 p.m. Wednesday in a Nashville prison. Pike continued talking while strapped to a gurney. Her attorneys also say she tried to help her executioners, instructing them where to place the IV.
3: I do know that that really was her biggest fear. It was not a fear of dying. It was a fear of a prolonged, painful, traumatic death. And that's what happened, minus the death.
2: A few minutes later, the curtains were closed and a second dose was given. 1 hour later, observers could hear Pike snoring behind the curtain.
4: They went through two rounds and she was still breathing at the end. It was very ragged. She lifted her head up and was looking around at one point. She said that there was a spot that was burning and hurting and asked if that was normal. None of it was normal.
2: An ambulance took Pike to a nearby hospital roughly 90 minutes after the first injection. The Tennessee Department of Corrections issued a statement that it followed every step of the state's execution protocol. Pike admitted her role in the brutal torture and murder of a 19-year-old classmate 31 years ago. Her lawyers argued that Pike herself was a victim of sexual abuse as a child. They are now asking the governor to commute her sentence. Pike asked to be killed by hanging, like the last woman executed in Tennessee in 1820. Brett?
0: Steve, thank you. Up on Capitol Hill, Senate Republicans are pushing for the Justice Department to prosecute Dr. Anthony Fauci for refusing to answer questions about what started the COVID pandemic. Republicans believe Fauci has something to hide, but there has been no apparent movement toward possible prosecution of the former leading health official. From Capitol Hill, Chief Congressional Correspondent Chad Pergram explains why.
5: I respectfully decline to answer based upon my rights under the Fifth Amendment to the Constitution.
6: Republicans promised consequences for Dr. Anthony Fauci, invoking the Fifth 111 times.
7: I hope that one way or the other, somewhere, sometime, you answer for your crimes.
6: But the Justice Department hasn't acted nearly 2 months after the Senate Homeland Security Committee referred Fauci for prosecution.
8: Is there a problem at DOJ?
9: This is something I hear consistently at home from people all the time, as they say, when is something going to change? When's somebody going to actually be prosecuted, charged with something?
6: The Justice Department isn't commenting, but separately, Fox is told there's an unwillingness to prosecute because the full Senate never voted to hold Fauci in contempt. Only the committee.
10: Even this Department of Justice, which is so heavily politicized, knows that it will be laughed out of court if it were to try to seek some contempt motion.
6: Republicans say it's out of their hands.
11: All we can do in Congress is we can expose the truth and we can refer for potential prosecution.
6: Committee Chairman Rand Paul sent a perjury referral for Fauci to the DOJ, but also a contempt referral to Vice President Vance.

0: As president of the Senate, he can refer someone to DOJ for prosecution, but only when both bodies of Congress are fully adjourned. Paul wants his committee to grant immunity to a longtime unnamed Fauci aide.
1: Anthony Fauci was the ultimate boss, giving her instructions to break the federal law, so we would like to hear her testimony.
0: Now, Paul says she is not a target for prosecution, but could shed light on what Fauci knew about the origins of the pandemic. Brett?
2: Chad, thank you.
3: We'll be back with more right after this.
4: More of the Brett Baer Show coming up.

0: that one way or the other, somewhere, sometime, you answer for your crimes.
1: But the Justice Department hasn't acted nearly 2 months after the Senate Homeland Security Committee referred Fauci for prosecution.
2: Is there a problem at DOJ?
3: This is something I hear consistently at home from people all the time, as they say, when is something going to change? When's somebody going to actually be prosecuted, charged with something?
1: The Justice Department isn't commenting, but separately, Fox is told there's an unwillingness to prosecute because the full Senate never voted to hold Fauci in contempt. Only the committee.
4: Even this Department of Justice, which is so heavily politicized, knows that it will be laughed out of court if it were to try to seek some contempt motion.
1: Republicans say it's out of their hands.
5: All we can do in Congress is we can expose the truth and we can refer for potential prosecution.
1: Committee Chairman Rand Paul sent a perjury referral for Fauci to the DOJ, but also a contempt referral to Vice President Vance. As president of the Senate, he can refer someone to DOJ for prosecution, but only when both bodies of Congress are fully adjourned. Paul wants his committee to grant immunity to a longtime unnamed Fauci aide.
6: Anthony Fauci was the ultimate boss, giving her instructions to break the federal law. So we would like to hear her testimony.
1: Now, Paul says she is not a target for prosecution, but could shed light on what Fauci knew about the origins of the pandemic. Brett?
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0: committee to grant immunity to a longtime unnamed Fauci aide.
1: Nancy Fauci was the ultimate boss, giving her instructions to break the federal law. So we would like to hear her testimony.
0: Now, Paul says she is not a target for prosecution, but could shed light on what Fauci knew about the origins of the pandemic. Brett?
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1: The morning is over. The Shiva is done. And if you're a conservative, you should be optimistic.
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0: Now, Brett Baer's All-Star Panel.
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6: Well, it is the countdown to the midterm election, November 3rd. We have some new Senate polls out tonight in Iowa. Democrat with slight lead, but within the margin of error. Turek there in Iowa over Hinson. But again, within the margin of error, very tight race. If you look inside, what's really important to the voters in this poll, extremely important, cost of living. That matches other Senate polls that we've seen. You look at Texas, again, within the margin of error, a very tight race with James Tallarico slightly up. But again, very tight race over Ken Paxton. And the issues important in Texas, even more important, cost of living at 68%. Interestingly, if you ask, who do you want, which party do you want to win control of the Senate? There you go. 1 point lead. Also within the margin of error in Texas of likely voters. We're in the likely voter stage right now. Let's bring in our panel, Fox News contributor Mark Thiessen, Leslie Marshall, Fox News contributor, and Tom Bevin, Real Clear Politics co-founder and president. Mark, the president is making some stops in some red states. He's going to some places that traditionally Republicans haven't had to go, but he

0: is going there to shore up some races.
1: Yeah, all the swing states are traditionally red states. It's an unusual situation for the Republican Party to be in. And as your polling shows, the number one issue for Americans across in Texas and Iowa, everywhere else, is cost of living. The irony is that most of the cost of living, the higher prices that Americans are paying, are due to Biden-era inflation, not to Donald Trump. If you look at the consumer price index, consumer prices, they've gone up 27.2% over the last 5.5 years from January 2021 until today. That means that something you bought when Joe Biden took office in January 2021, something that cost $100 now costs $127. Of that $27, $21 happened under Biden, 80% of it. So what's happened is we have Americans are upset because they're looking and saying, I'm paying almost 30% more for everything right now than I did just a few years ago. But most of that is Biden era inflation that has been locked in. Now, Trump has contributed to it, but at a much lower rate. Inflation is about 3.3%, which is around the historic average going back to 1954. But the Biden era prices have not reverted back to pre-Biden levels. And so Americans are frustrated.
0: Yeah. Tom, a tough sell on the stump?
2: Yeah, tough sell, certainly. There was an AP poll out also that showed President Trump's approval rating on the economy was 26%, on affordability, cost of living, which you just showed is the number one issue by far, was 19%. And so the one metric to look at, obviously presidential job approval, is gas prices. And the good news, one of the only pieces of good news for the administration right now, is that the average price of gas nationally has dropped 13 cents in the last week. It went from about 450 down to about 437. If that continues, the cake is pretty much baked at this point, but Republicans can use all the help they can get, and falling gas prices will be a help to them heading into the election.
0: Leslie, Republicans have a lot more money, it seems, than Democrats, even in these individual races that they're spending, deploying in these in this final month. What's your sense?
3: The one with the most toys doesn't always win. And we've seen that, whether it was in Michigan, when you had, you know, pro-Israel organizations trying to come up against Abdul al-Sayed, or right now when you see money just pouring in to the Tallarico campaign. This is going to be about money, but a different kind of money. And that is how much money people, voters, are paying for their groceries, are paying for their gas, how much money they feel that Republicans had, with all due respect, Mark, for 2 years to fix what they claim that Biden had broken. Biden didn't get us into the war with Iran. That directly has impacted gas prices. Although we see gas prices going down right now, as Thomas said, what we don't know is what's going to happen tomorrow with Iran, because every single day it seems to be a different message with Iran out of this administration. And speaking of Iran, Americans don't like their money going overseas, whether it's Iran, whether it's Israel. They want the money here. They want America first, and they want to benefit as Americans from this, and they don't feel that Republicans have. We are seeing in these polls not just Hispanics leaving Donald Trump and the Republicans and going back to Democrats. We have the youth doing that as well. And we're also seeing in states like Iowa, 10% of Republicans backing Democratic candidates, because one of the things on this list is they are voting against Donald Trump.
0: All right, Mark. Reply.
1: No, I just find it fascinating to see Democrats trying to campaign on affordability when their $1.9 trillion spending spree during Joe Biden's presidency is what unleashed the worst inflation in four decades, which Americans are still paying today, and that they have the nerve to campaign on affordability. They're the ones who are responsible for 80% of the extra costs that Americans are paying. And then they want, you're talking about gas prices. You guys want to get, Biden said we're going to get rid of fossil fuels. State of California, the gallon of gas costs about $6.35. In Texas, it's $3.95. Americans, which price would you rather pay? Because if you put the people in who want to get rid of fossil fuels in charge, they're going to raise gas prices even more. So it's kind of ironic to see the Democrats campaigning on this issue.
0: Tom, let me also, the Trump administration is out talking about other things, and obviously the feeling of affordability and the price of gas and what everything costs is driving all of these polls that we see. But, you know, we did this story of more than 60 million American children have been automatically enrolled in Trump accounts as the Treasury Department moves to dramatically expand participation in that new investment program. They still have to claim the accounts and opt in, but they're enrolled, 60 million. The poverty rate is the lowest it's been ever in the history of the country. There are bright spots to talk about on the trail, and you wonder how that's going to sit.
2: Yeah, and Trump announced the other day they're going to give a million people refunds on the ACA, and, you know, we got steel mills going in Iowa. I mean, Trump is definitely working all the levers at his disposal to try and help Republicans and to show voters that he is concerned about the economy. At the end of the day, though, I think the thing that matters most are wages. Have wages gone up? And they have under Trump. He can tell that story. But as Mark pointed out at the beginning, inflation has eaten away at voters' pocketbooks over the years. And right now, Republicans are the ones in power. And so they're the ones that voters are going to take this out on, despite the fact that Republicans are making the argument, hey, things are going to be worse under Democrats. That's not where voters are right at the moment.
0: There you go. Panel, thanks.

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1: Debris found. I'm Deborah Valentine, Fox News. The U.S. Coast Guard says debris from a missing medevac plane en route from Bermuda to Logan International Airport has been discovered in ocean waters off the island of Nantucket. Fox's Marion Rafferty reports.
2: It was headed to Boston from Bermuda. The FAA says it lost contact with the aircraft near Nantucket. The plane plummeted from 24,000 feet to 11,000 feet in just 3 minutes. Six people are on board, including a patient and two medical workers.
1: In a statement from Bermuda Premier, the missing plane belongs to Canadian company Latitude Air Ambulance. They say the missing Gulfstream G100 is one of its 10 jets. The company confirms the flight was in an active medevac operation when ATC lost contact. President Donald Trump speaks on the administration's record-setting numbers at a rally held in Ohio ahead of the midterms.
3: It was just announced that under Republican leadership, incomes for hardworking Americans have soared to the highest level ever recorded.
1: The president adds that the fake news media refuses to talk about our record-setting numbers, so if you don't mind, I'm going to do it myself. The president aims to boost the candidacies of U.S. Senator John Husted and gubernatorial candidate Vivek Ramaswamy 1 month ahead of the midterm elections. The campaign rally at the Butler Vandalia Center in a Dayton suburb. A meeting taking place at Camp David among top Trump administration officials to discuss the Iran conflict.

0: and the civil war in Yemen involving fierce battles with Iran-backed Houthi rebels.
1: Senior Trump officials meeting at Camp David to discuss how to move multiple Middle East issues forward. Axios reporting Friday's talks focused on the war in Iran and the escalating Saudi-Houthi conflict in Yemen. Attendees included the vice president, secretary of state, and secretary of war.
0: Fox's Lucas Tomlinson reporting. 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
1: A UK man charged with preparing an attack on a leading British Conservative political leader. Fox's Stephanie Bennett in London has details.
2: Richard Tice, deputy leader of Reform UK, told the BBC that Nigel Farage was ignored when he complained about threats to his safety. 28-year-old Joshua Carey was charged with one count of preparation of terrorist acts, including against the Reform UK leader. Farage is a leading Conservative politician and a well-known campaigner for Brexit. The charge against Carey relates to activity that took place between May 2024 and July 2026. He's going to be in court on Wednesday. Carey has previously been charged with the murder after the death of Anne Widdecombe. That happened back in July. She was a British politician and a member of the Conservative Party. Prosecutors say Widdecombe was eating lunch at her home when Carey allegedly walked through the front door and beat her 21 times with a hammer. He then took her wallet and fled. The attack was captured on home security cameras and only lasted roughly 2 minutes.
1: Carey has not yet entered a plea in this case, but has a trial date scheduled for next summer. On Monday, the first day of the U.S. Supreme Court's new term, justices have a major climate change case. Fox's Carmen Roberts has more on the story.
3: The case involves a devastating Colorado wildfire in which billions of dollars could be at stake. The city of Boulder sued ExxonMobil and Suncor Energy, accusing them of misleading the public about their role in climate change. The companies, backed by the Trump administration, argue states cannot regulate a global problem, saying that power belongs to the federal government. But Boulder says it's not regulating emissions. It's seeking damages from companies it blames for local climate-related costs. The ruling could affect similar lawsuits across the country. Carmen Roberts, Fox News.
1: Only 8 of the 9 justices will be on the bench. Justice Samuel Alito recused himself just 1 week before arguments after facing calls to step aside because he owns stock in oil companies.

0: scheduled for next summer. On Monday, the first day of the U.S. Supreme Court's new term, justices have a major climate change case. Fox's Carmen Roberts has more on the story.
1: The case involves a devastating Colorado wildfire in which billions of dollars could be at stake. The city of Boulder sued ExxonMobil and Suncor Energy, accusing them of misleading the public about their role in climate change. The companies, backed by the Trump administration, argue states cannot regulate a global problem, saying that power belongs to the federal government. But Boulder says it's not regulating emissions. It's seeking damages from companies it blames for local climate-related costs. The ruling could affect similar lawsuits across the country. Carmen Roberts, Fox News.
0: Only 8 of the 9 justices will be on the bench. Justice Samuel Alito recused himself just 1 week before arguments after facing calls to step aside because he owns stock in oil companies.

0: from the heart of our nation's capital, Washington, D.C. 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Team Fox. A clear, fresh voice cutting through the noise to tell the truth. 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
1: It is Friday, October 2nd, 2026. I'm Guy Benson. 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I am in Chicago today, the city of broad shoulders, the home of our great affiliate, WLS, the Big 89. And I am so excited to be here for reasons that I will mention later on in the program. And I was off yesterday, a little bit sick, more than a little bit. In fact, I'll talk about that later as well. But back here in the saddle today to close out the week. And we've got a lot to get to on the show, including later this hour. Jason Rance will join us, our friend from the Pacific Northwest, some goings on in his part of the country, some other big developments that we will try to cover with him. Lieutenant General Keith Kellogg retired. He will be here later in the show. There are some things happening in the Middle East you might have heard about, some updates from him and his insight on Iran, Russia, China, beyond. And then Michelle Tafoya, who's been a guest on this show many times, longtime NFL sideline reporter. She's running for Senate in Minnesota. We've talked to her about that campaign. The Democrats are looking at that race and I think having their blood pressure rising a bit. Because despite some of the awful polls for Republicans in any number of places, Minnesota, these polls are deadlocked. And so we will have Michelle here to talk about her race and what's going on and why she's gained traction and her very extreme opponent struggling. We will get to all of that in our final hour today. Over the course of this program, again, we are very, very grateful to have you with us. If you're new to this show, we're extra pleased to have you here. I'm a political analyst at Fox News, a senior columnist at the Washington Examiner. I've got a few pieces out this week. You can go and read them. And then host, of course, as I like to mention, of this show every weekday. I want to start with something that I saw earlier

0: at the gym. And my dad actually pointed it out to me. Another network, CNN, they had a chyron, they had a graphic up about that Fly Dubai apparently thwarted terrorist attack by a radical Islamist, where the passengers on board stormed the cockpit and prevented disaster. The headline at CNN was something along the lines of, this is the gist of it, investigators hunt for motives in cockpit attack. And we also got, of course, all the requisite warnings from people. Do not jump to conclusions. The people who love jumping to conclusions all the time, even when they're wrong, when they fit certain narratives, when it's pretty clear another narrative might go in the other direction, like, well, we got to be careful. I think we should be careful. I think we should wait for facts, but we have quite a few of them already. One of them being that a pilot tried to stab his co-pilot to death as he flew an airplane filled with Israelis toward Israel. That seems like a very significant fact right out of the gate, where you don't have to leap to conclusions, you can step to some very logical, plausible conclusions. But as some in the media wonder if we'll ever get a true motive, right? It could always be forever shrouded in mystery. Who knows? There are other outlets reporting things that seem fairly significant to me. For example, the apparent hijacker, who was an Omani national, was described, and this is being reported at a number of places, including at the New York Post and GB News, as a, quote, religious extremist who refused to shake hands with women. You know, I'm going to guess he was not an extreme Mormon, you know, just out there on a limb here. Religious extremist who wouldn't shake hands with women. I wonder what direction that points us in. Oh, then there's this one from the New York Post. Omani co-pilot mused about, quote, killing Jews in disturbing social media post before hijacking attempt. So he was a radical Islamist, let's be clear, who, among other things, wouldn't shake hands with women. And apparently, reportedly, went out on social media and talked about killing Jews. Then he tried to take over an airplane filled with Jews on the way to the Jewish homeland to hijack that plane. I'm not a law enforcement expert. No one has accused me of being a brilliant Sherlock Holmesian talent. But I think I have a theory about what happened here and why and the motive. Well, it might be puzzling to the people who are pretending to be puzzled. I think it's very, very obvious where the actual information is pointing. And by the way, the Israeli government also saying that they have evidence that he had undergone radical Islamist indoctrination. So add that one to the list. One of the big mysteries, because I think the motive itself is not one, for reasons that I've just laid out, one of the big mysteries is, was this guy sort of freelancing as an anti-Semitic would-be terrorist, or was he directed by some sort of foreign entity? President Trump was asked about this. Listen to cut two.
1: As the UAE starts to investigate the co-pilot in the attempted hijacking of this commercial airliner, President Trump indicated that Iran may be behind the attack.
2: First of all, has anybody briefed you about whether or not the guy, the pilot of the Fly Dubai plane, is linked to Iran?
3: We're working on it right now. They're being very open with us. I would say the answer based on what I'm hearing is yes, but we're working on it right now.
2: Mr. Archibald, this guy might have been either put in there by the IRGC or radicalized some other way, and then he tried to take down the plane.
3: It could have been, yeah.
0: All right, so kind of hard to hear there with the plane in the background. But the intro there from Trey Yingst on Fox and Friends this morning, and the question coming to the president put by Peter Ducey, also our colleague, and the question was about, was Iran behind this? And president

0: said, you know, we're looking into it. The UAE is being very open, but from what he's heard so far, the answer could be yes. That is the big takeaway there. Potential Iranian fingerprints on this apparent attempted 9/11 style hijacking attack. And then, sorry, tough audio again, but if you can strain through the background noise, cut eight, a follow up. They'll be hit very hard if it's confirmed that Iran was behind this. And at least some of the indications suggest that it was, that the regime was. And I would just add, as a quick aside, but very much related, the British government just recently, I think it was yesterday, made a new arrest of another person, apparently a dual Iranian-UK national, now in custody in the UK, related to that bombing attempt, that apparent bombing plot at the Air Force base where our bombers are located, the one that we've been following here. It would appear that those breadcrumbs are leading back to the regime in Iran as well. So that is yet again an example of the evil, toxic, cancerous nature of this regime that, thank goodness, we are dealing with very harshly and to great effect, I would add. I know, unfortunately, there are some side effects here at home that are painful and unpleasant for us, and that's real, and that has a political impact. I'm not disputing that. But you have to look at the nature of this regime and what they're doing, and preventing that regime from getting from getting nuclear weapons, for example, and potentially squeezing the life out of it would be a very, very good development for humanity and for the United States of America and our national security interests, given that this is the death to America regime, not just in word, but in deed as well. So that's what we're looking at here. Both apparently in the Fly Dubai terror attack effort and then the one in the United Kingdom as well. Now, back to the attempted hijacking, there is a lot of incredible detail coming out about how this thing was prevented, what could have been so much worse. And part of it must be credited to the hero pilot, who is Indian, an Indian national, I believe a Hindu, who described, he ended up talking to the leader of that country, Prime Minister Modi. He described what happened to him and how he was fighting for his life, but also for the lives of everyone in that plane behind him. Again, here was Trey Yingst reporting on Fox and Friends first, and then you hear the translation, cut one.
1: The captain of that flight is speaking out for the first time. Take a listen here as he describes the initial moments after the attack in a conversation with Indian Prime Minister Modi.
2: At that moment, I was fighting for my life, but there was a moment when I realized I had fallen down due to my injuries, and I realized that if I don't get up, I've been a pilot for 17 years, I've been a captain for the past 11 years, I know what's happening in a flight, even with my eyes closed. When I was on the ground, I realized that the aircraft is going down, and I told myself, this is the last push, Schmidt. The door is right there. And I was still getting hit, but I opened the door. And everyone else who helped was just as incremental to this effort.
0: Yeah, so this guy is bleeding. He's been stabbed repeatedly. And he knows if he cannot get that cockpit door open, or at least let other people in, he's going to lose, and the plane is going to either go down right there and then, or this other guy's going to commandeer full control over it and then use that plane however he sees fit. Perhaps once entering Israel, for example. And there were people willing and able just outside the cockpit to come in and help. When that door was opened, they came in, they stormed the cockpit, and they neutralized this attacker, took him down, and they regained control of the plane. It's amazing. And it's like blood everywhere. That's a lot of courage amid just terrifying circumstances. One of the hero passengers, you heard the hero pilot, one of the hero passengers who stormed the cockpit appeared on CNN, was talking about his experience in cut three.
3: I heard my wife screaming. and I held my daughter.

0: Just screaming, we don't want to die. Father, we don't want to die. And this, you know, this is, and I'm getting emotional right now as well. When you hear that your daughters are crying for help, that's the trigger that pushed me.
1: When the door of the cockpit flung open, you saw that moment?
0: I know my wife, she was shouting like crazy. Somebody's killing the pilot.
2: You went on cut four.
1: And how did you manage to subdue the attacker?
0: We were like jumping on him, three guys.
1: Yeah.
0: There was headphones that we took from the plane, and we cuffed him with that. We
1: same
0: kept
1: place.
0: Him in the same place, and of course the Indian captain was supported by the doctor.
2: I mean, it's amazing. Thank God. I mean, this plane plunged 15,000 feet in the air. But they were able to pull out of that very dangerous situation, which came, I've read a few places, within 30 seconds or a minute of the plane just crashing. They were able to avoid that, subdue the attacker, save the life of the other pilot, and save all of their lives. And who knows, untold lives potentially on the ground as well. That's just amazing. Now, there are some people who are curiously either silent about this story because it either doesn't work with the narrative that they are addicted to, or it just makes them sad because it was a happy ending for the Israelis and the Jews, frankly, who once again fought back successfully against a threat which they hate. And then there's another strain of thought with this mind virus that's even more conspiratorial, with people trying to pretend like, oh, this is all fake or a setup or a false flag. One of the people who's spreading that madness has a very interesting connection here in the United States of America, a political connection, one in Michigan, as a matter of fact. I'll let you marinate on who that might be, what that connection might be, and then reveal the answer after the break we're about to take as we get going on a Friday from Chicago. It's the Guy Benson Show.
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0: It was a happy ending for the Israelis and the Jews, frankly, who once again fought back successfully against a threat which they hate. And then there's another strain of thought with this mind virus that's even more conspiratorial, with people trying to pretend like, oh, this is all fake or a setup or a false flag. One of the people who's spreading that madness has a very interesting connection here in the United States of America, a political connection, one in Michigan, as a matter of fact. I'll let you marinate on who that might be, what that connection might be, and then reveal the answer after the break we're about to take as we get going on a Friday from Chicago. It's the Guy Benson Show.
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is a major fundraiser for Abdul El Sayed, the Democratic Michigan Senate nominee, who decides any criticism on any of this stuff is just Islamophobia. People who are scared of how he prays or whatever, that's how he tries to talk about it. And it's just so ugly and terrible to bring any of this up. I'm sorry, if a guy who's a major bundler for your campaign to the tune of hundreds of thousands of dollars is out there explicitly praising terrorists and telling the Jews to go back to Poland and calling this terrorist attack a fabrication and a conspiracy theory, do you think maybe Abdul might get asked about whether he wants to return that money or why he's fundraising with a friend like this in the first place? Or would those questions also be altogether now Islamophobic?

I'm Guy Benson. We're back. A lot more evidence coming in about that would-be terror attack on the Fly Dubai flight, including just, you know, video evidence and the flight recorder and all of that. But some people aren't convinced. They are so obsessed with hating Jews and the Jewish state that their brain immediately goes elsewhere, including a guy named Osama Siblani. And Osama is from Michigan, or lives in Michigan. He is a pro-Hamas activist who has praised openly Hamas and Hezbollah terrorists. These are U.S.-designated terrorist organizations. He's praised them as martyrs and heroes. He's also the guy who has said that Jews should go back to Poland, quote-unquote. Polish Jews were killed, like 96% of Polish Jews were murdered in the Holocaust. Population went from 3 million to 50,000, ballpark. Back to Poland is what this guy says, Osama. Well, that man, Osama Siblani, has immediately declared the Fly Dubai terrorist attack, quote, a fabrication to help Benjamin Netanyahu in upcoming Israeli elections. It's all this big fake conspiracy, false flag thing to help the leader of the Jewish state. It's a fabrication. That's what this guy is saying publicly. Now, who is Osama Siblani, or Siblani again? He's come up on the show before, recently, in fact. Oh, he is.

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1: Fox News. I'm Deborah Valentine. The Coast Guard has found debris in ocean waters off Nantucket Island from an air ambulance en route from Bermuda to Boston. The aircraft disappeared with six people on board.
2: The state agency, which operates Logan International Airport, shared the following statement. Quote, we can confirm that the aircraft did not arrive at Boston Logan as scheduled.
1: Fox's CB Cotton reporting. We're learning more about the first officer who allegedly stabbed his captain during that Flight Dubai flight.
3: According to people familiar with the matter, the suspect in this case had previously been hired by Oman Air, but was later grounded by the airline over suspicion of his activities. The suspect in this case eventually was given a ground job with Oman Air.
1: Fox's Jeff Paul. Oman Air was suspicious of the co-pilot due to his extremist views. 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
1: 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With us now is our friend Jason Rantz, host of the Jason Rantz Show on Seattle Red, our affiliate out there. You can follow him on social at Jason Rantz. Jason, great to have you back.
2: Great to be back.
1: All right, so a couple stories I want to talk about in your neck of the woods, and they go directly to policy. And these are object lessons, not just for voters in Washington who seem to get these very difficult lessons repeatedly playing out in front of their eyes and then making no changes at all. But it's also an opportunity for people who do not live in the greater Seattle area to see problems before they materialize and to avoid voting for these policies themselves. So I would like to start with the minimum wage. And there was this piece about a spa owner who's made some business-related decisions based on the city jacking up the minimum wage rather significantly. It's often a policy that polls well. Who doesn't want to see people earn more money? But there are always downside impacts under basic economics and what is happening in Seattle.
2: Yeah, so starting January 1st, we will see a minimum wage of $22.14 an hour. That puts us very close to the top, if not the top, of the minimum wage range for major American cities. And, you know, as you can imagine, there are a lot of businesses out there, particularly the ones that run on low margins, saying we're not going to be able to handle this. And what we're going to do is what we've done in the past. The last year was raised to 21 and change. Yeah, we're going to have to cut down on the employees that we hire. We're going to have to actually lean into AI, which is the thing that you tell us that we shouldn't be doing. But that's the reality, is that I spoke to the spa owner who said, I can only raise my prices so many times, and we're already at the top. If we raise it any more, we're not going to have any customers. And so they've cut down on their front office staff. They'll still obviously have people who are humans doing the actual spa treatments, but you're not going to have the same front desk experience. They're not bringing on as many people to train who are younger to learn how to operate in these spas because they just can't afford it anymore. And at the same time, she's like, you know, I'm not great with AI yet, but we're going to use it a lot more. And so I'm going through the training right now. And by the way, she mentioned, tied not just to the minimum wage increase, but the income tax, she's saying we're building another spa out of state. We're going to expand elsewhere.
1: Yeah, and I'm sure what a lot of the politicians in Seattle and Washington would say is, oh, she's being very selfish and greedy, because they don't understand how things work, right? They just want to impose their magical socialist thinking on everyone. And when there are bad outcomes for people, it's, you know, some bogeyman's fault. It can't be the policy's fault, but indeed it is the policy's fault. Now, you and I had also talked about a tax on millionaires, quote unquote, in your state. And there is a state representative in an interview who attracted some attention. I saw some media personalities out in Washington State who were highlighting this. Mm-hmm. In this interview, listen, the audience will hear what they hear in Cut 36. Listen.
3: Let's look at less about $250,000. Can we live well on $250,000 a year of net income? We're not talking about gross income. We're not talking about when we calculate the BNO tax, where we tax everyone on their gross activities. When we're looking at the net income, and let's take a look at how well can most of us live pretty well at arbitrary number, absolutely, at $250,000, especially if we can bring that rate down from that 9.9%, which I know is very offensive. And the people who are making $1 million a year or more, because we're only taxing the second million.
1: Yeah, so it sounds like the predicate is being laid to say, okay, well, initially this tax was only for these people, mm-hmm. but gosh, if you think about it, if you're making 250 grand, you're living pretty well, rich people. Maybe we need to start redefining terms again and expanding the tax to more people. This is exactly what was predicted, and now just look at them go, Jason.
2: Yeah, we've been talking about this since they introduced the idea of an income tax. And as you and I have talked about in the past, Republicans in the state legislature offered an amendment that would have said the income tax that the Democrats are claiming is just for millionaires would have to only be for millionaires, and all the Democrats voted that amendment down. We right. knew from the beginning that this was the intent. We didn't know how quickly they would go into expanding the income tax, keeping in mind this income tax isn't even in effect yet. Assuming it survives the November initiative and a court challenge, it doesn't get collected until 2029. And so for Cindy Ryu, who's the state representative you just played, to offer that right now is indescribably stupid because it comes with political implications. Their whole shtick is that, this is not going to be used on anyone other than millionaires. Don't vote in favor of this initiative. Trust us. But again, she's choosing to say this during an election because I think she believes there won't be any political consequences. And perhaps there won't be. This is deeply blue Washington state where the Democrats lie, literally lie all the time, and they don't suffer any political consequences for it. I hope that that's not going to be the case this time and people vote yes on the initiative.
1: I mean, this is the thing. When the vote is forced to mandate that the Democrats who are pushing this thing and calling a millionaire's tax say, okay, if it's just a millionaire's tax, which I think is a bad idea for all sorts of reasons anyway, just on the merits. But if you're saying it's only for millionaires, all right, let's put it in legislative language. It's only for millionaires. And they vote it down. That seems like a flashing red light that they are lying. And then when they have their elected members already, before any of this actually starts, now moving the ball. I mean, that was a big jump from a million to 250. I mean, if they then want to say, oh, gosh, well, it's not collecting the revenue that we hoped it would, then they might come saying, well, you know, actually, you know, 100,000 is a lot. That's six figures. Stop being so greedy and selfish. This is for the collective good. If they're moving the goalposts this dramatically already before any of this happens, imagine the arrogance that could come if they feel like they're still winning on this.
2: And it is kind of interesting, not to get too in the weeds, but the Democrats in trying to defeat this initiative, which would get rid of the income tax, they're just flat out lying. So like in most cases, the voter pamphlet, you can pretty much print anything you want, including clear lies, because the state doesn't want to get involved in doing the fact checking on any of this stuff. It could get a little bit complicated. But the Democrats in support of keeping the income tax saying, hey, don't worry, there would be a public vote anytime we want to change the income tax to a lower threshold if we were ever to do that. That's completely made up. That is nowhere to be found anywhere in the legislation. They do not need to do that. It's a simple vote. But then you've got Congresswoman Pramila Jayapal, as I call her, the squad grandmother. She's the representative in Seattle. She's also tweeting out her support in favor of the income tax to defeat this initiative. And she claimed in her tweet that millionaires and billionaires are trying to pass I-645 that would give them a $300 billion tax break by cutting social programs in K-12 schools. So just very quickly, there's not a single program that is funded by this income tax. Zero. Nothing has actually been collected.
1: No, it's made up. It's made up.
2: But $300 billion tax break, she says. Our budget over 2 years in Washington state is $80 billion. It's actually a little bit under $80 billion. We have no clue where she's making that $300 billion claim from. It would take...
1: I think they don't really care. They'll just say whatever they want to say. And just get ready, folks. It's not just Washington State or Seattle. Yep. This is the vision for the country. It doesn't work. Look at the lies. Look at the failures. I know you also wrote a column just this week about Seattle police saying a guy was freed on a plea deal, sent out of jail, and almost immediately allegedly raped a woman. That's another failed policy that these people fanatically pursue, where they get the power. Things that people ought to think about as they weigh their own decisions in November all across the country. Jason Rantz of Seattle Red, our affiliate out there. Jason, always appreciate your time.
2: Thank you so much.
1: We'll come back with an economic update, plus a doozy of a soundbite from New York. Straight ahead.
0: Miss a minute, miss a lot. The Guy Benson Show.

0: in favor of the income tax to defeat this initiative. And she claimed in her tweet that millionaires and billionaires are trying to pass I-645 that would give them a $300 billion tax break by cutting social programs in K-12 schools. So just very quickly, there's not a single program that is funded by this income tax. Zero. Nothing has actually been collected.
1: No, it's made up. She's making this up.
0: But $300 billion tax break, she says. Our budget over 2 years in Washington state is $80 billion. It's actually a little bit under $80 billion. We have no clue where she's making that $300 billion claim from. It would take...
1: I think they don't really care. They'll just say whatever they want to say. And just get ready, folks. It's not just Washington State or Seattle. Yep. This is the vision for the country. It doesn't work. Look at the lies. Look at the failures. I know you also wrote a column just this week about Seattle police saying a guy was freed on a plea deal, sent out of jail, and almost immediately allegedly raped a woman. That's another failed policy that these people fanatically pursue, where they get the power. Things that people ought to think about as they weigh their own decisions in November all across the country. Jason Rantz of Seattle Red, our affiliate out there. Jason, always appreciate your time.
0: Thank you so much.
1: We'll come back with an economic update plus a doozy of a soundbite from New York straight ahead.
2: Miss a minute, miss a lot. The Guy Benson Show.

here on the Guy Benson Show. Thanks for tuning in. Some economic news. We brought you some positive news yesterday with solid GDP growth and consumer spending and business investment, and then at least a projected decent private sector jobs number from one of the estimators out there. Well, that last piece kind of coming apart with the official data today. So, you know, one step forward yesterday, one step backward today on the economy, with the U.S. economy creating far fewer jobs than expected in September, with the seasonally adjusted number being 29,000 for the month, which was below expectations by quite a bit, a big miss, with the unemployment rate increasing to 4.2%, and wage growth, while up, now being outpaced slightly by inflation. That is not a good jobs report, and it's the last one, I believe, that comes out before the election. So in an economy-based election where people are frustrated with the party in power, obviously this was not the jobs report that Trump and company were looking for compared to last month, a much better number. The GDP number was good. Some of the other data points we mentioned were good, but jobs number landing with a thud today, and I wanted to bring you that update. Of course, it has an implication politically for reasons that we just mentioned. Meanwhile, I want to turn to this. I know it came up yesterday on the show when we had our guest host, Rich Zeoli, and thanks to him, I'll explain my absence later in the home stretch. A very sensitive, disturbing story. The Cornell 7 case, this alleged gang rape situation with the lawsuit and some of these really ugly, sordid details that are coming out that do not reflect well at all. I think there's a lot of shameful stuff that happened, apparently, in that episode a couple years ago. I have stayed away from the story only because, even right now, I am not fully read up on the details. And what I don't want to do is come out and give some half-baked hot take because of politics or some sort of agenda, especially when the issue is as sensitive as it is. That being said, I will note that some of the public comments, for example, from AOC this week seem to be just disgracefully irresponsible, right? She might want to follow my lead on this and not make grand pronouncements about a case that she obviously doesn't know very much about but is very emotional about, because she was going off and making allegations against these guys that aren't even in the lawsuit against them. She was just like adding stuff. That is a very irresponsible thing to do. And this is

0: gaining a lot of traction on the political left. They are now really focusing on this controversy, and they've got their storyline. There's the alternate storyline, which I think at least has some heft to it, in that prosecutors would have, based on the limited stuff that I've read, a very difficult time proving in a court of law criminal rape-related charges based on a lot of evidence and a lot of things that happened then and happened subsequently that do not align with the new claims in the lawsuit a couple years later. And I think those discrepancies are rather significant. But because this is getting so much scrutiny and the politicians are now getting involved and it's got this sort of a political angle to it, perhaps inevitably, in New York, the politicians are not just AOC, they're scrambling to show the team that they're on the team. And Kathy Hochul, the governor of New York, she has now announced that she's putting the attorney general, the, I think, very politicized and in some ways disgraced attorney general, Tish James, in charge of this case. The problem is, Tish James has already weighed in on the case publicly on social media, where she, like, ran to some conclusions and wrote them down and put them out. So is that someone capable of a dispassionate, unbiased investigation if she's already reached conclusions and said them publicly in some key respects? That was a question that was put to the governor and the attorney general. Listen to the question, then the response here. Cut 47.
1: Attorney General, on your Facebook page 3 days ago, you wrote, "What this young woman has been forced to endure is horrific and unacceptable. I'm holding her in my heart and in my prayers. To her and to all survivors, you're not alone. We stand with you." But why did you affirm her allegations as fact without doing your own fact-finding investigation into the governor? Why did you appoint an official who made a public statement affirming those allegations as fact as someone who's supposed to be doing an investigation?
2: I will answer that. I have every confidence in our attorney general to do what she has always done. Look at the facts, examine the record, and draw the proper conclusions. That's exactly what's going to happen in this case.
1: Attorney general,
3: I will not comment on a Facebook post.
0: Okay, so it's a very good question, actually. Whatever you think about the case, and I have some preliminary thoughts, but nothing that I'm willing to really fully stand behind, because again, I like to know what I'm talking about before I go off. But Kathy Hochul, I think, stampeding to this issue because there's a lot of political heat around it. She has made this big show of appointing Letitia James as the investigator now in charge of this, even though James had already commented very publicly, you know, standing in solidarity with the alleged victim here and all of that. Just like, hey, you know, like, why would you make that choice? And the governor's like, well, I just have full confidence in her. Well, a lot of us don't for all sorts of reasons. And it's not just the Trump thing. It's also her questionable commitment to the rule of law in other ways, including in her own life, allegedly, and a lot of evidence to that effect. There are many people who do not have full confidence in Letitia James, who has proven herself to be a politicized actor, as opposed to the way she was just described there by Kathy Hochul. So that was just sort of a word salad punt that is rather empty, I think, to many people. And then at the very end, James just ducks in front of the microphone and says, "I will not comment on a Facebook post." What? It's not like, hey, someone wrote something randomly on Facebook. Do you want to comment on that? Oh, I'm not going to comment on a Facebook post. No. Madam Attorney General, it's your Facebook post. That's why the question was asked. You wrote the post. It's your thoughts and your potential conflict of interest and your pre-bias that you decided for political reasons, unsurprisingly, to broadcast to the world. And now you're supposed to be in charge of this unbiased, you'd hope, investigation, at least theoretically. Of course she should comment on that because it's her own post. But she made it seem like it was some rando's thing that she would not stoop to addressing. It's your post, Tish. What do you mean you won't address it? You wrote it. Will you stand behind it? Will you defend it? Will you explain how you can do this job impartially despite that? No, she's just like, oh, I won't comment on a Facebook post, even though it's her own. That is just like sloppy, lazy, embarrassing. I'm always amazed when voters look at someone like this, they're like, yes, more of that. How is that an acceptable response in any way, on any planet? So that story, I don't think, is going away. There's a lot more to come, and it is very ugly. It is very disturbing, and the politics are now very much at play. I think it is safe to say. Maybe inevitable, but it appears to be unfortunate. With that, we will step aside. A brand new hour of the Guy Benson Show coming up next. I want to zoom in on a really important race in the United States Senate. Some developments, some updates, some analysis from yours truly. You don't want to miss that. Straight ahead.

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2: Debris found. I'm Deborah Valentine, Fox News. The U.S. Coast Guard says debris from a missing medevac plane en route from Bermuda to Logan International Airport has been discovered in ocean waters off the island of Nantucket. Fox's Marianne Rafferty reports.
3: It was headed to Boston from Bermuda. The FAA says it lost contact with the aircraft near Nantucket. The plane plummeted from 24,000 feet to 11,000 feet in just 3 minutes. Six people are on board, including a patient and two medical workers.
2: In a statement from Bermuda Premier, the missing plane belongs to Canadian company Latitude Air Ambulance. They say the missing Gulfstream G100 is one of its 10 jets. The company confirms the flight was in an active medevac operation when ATC lost contact. President Donald Trump speaks on the administration's record-setting numbers at a rally held in Ohio ahead of the midterms.
4: It was just announced that under Republican leadership, incomes for hardworking Americans have soared to the highest level ever recorded.
2: The president adds that the fake news media refuses to talk about our record-setting numbers, so if you don't mind, I'm going to do it myself. The president aims to boost the candidacies of U.S. Senator John Husted and gubernatorial candidate Vivek Ramaswamy 1 month ahead of the midterm elections. The campaign rally at the Butler Vandalia Center in a Dayton suburb. A meeting taking place at Camp David among top Trump administration officials to discuss the Iran conflict and the civil war in Yemen involving fierce battles with Iran-backed Houthi rebels.
5: Senior Trump officials meeting at Camp David to discuss how to move multiple Middle East issues forward. Axios reporting Friday's talks focused on the war in Iran and the escalating Saudi-Houthi conflict in Yemen. Attendees included the Vice President, Secretary of State, and Secretary of War.
2: Fox's Lucas Tomlinson reporting. 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
1: A UK man charged with preparing an attack on a leading British Conservative political leader. Fox's Stephanie Bennett in London has details.
2: Richard Tice, deputy leader of Reform UK, told the BBC that Nigel Farage was ignored when he complained about threats to his safety. 28-year-old Joshua Carey was charged with one count of preparation of terrorist acts, including against the Reform UK leader. Farage is a leading Conservative politician and a well-known campaigner for Brexit. The charge against Carey relates to activity that took place between May 2024 and July 2026. He's going to be in court on Wednesday. Carey has previously been charged with the murder after the death of Anne Widdecombe. That happened back in July. She was a British politician and a member of the Conservative Party. Prosecutors say Widdecombe was eating lunch at her home when Carey allegedly

0: Issues Forward. Axios reporting Friday's talks focused on the war in Iran and the escalating Saudi-Houthi conflict in Yemen. Attendees included the vice president, secretary of state, and secretary of war.
1: Fox's Lucas Tomlinson reporting. 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
1: A UK man charged with preparing an attack on a leading British Conservative political leader. Fox's Stephanie Bennett in London has details.
2: Richard Tice, deputy leader of Reform UK, told the BBC that Nigel Farage was ignored when he complained about threats to his safety. 28-year-old Joshua Carey was charged with one count of preparation of terrorist acts, including against the Reform UK leader. Farage is a leading Conservative politician and a well-known campaigner for Brexit. The charge against Carey relates to activity that took place between May 2024 and July 2026. He's going to be in court on Wednesday. Carey has previously been charged with the murder after the death of Anne Widdecombe. That happened back in July. She was a British politician and a member of the Conservative Party. Prosecutors say Widdecombe was eating lunch at her home when Carey allegedly walked through the front door and beat her 21 times with a hammer. He then took her wallet and fled. The attack was captured on home security cameras and only lasted roughly 2 minutes.
1: Carey has not yet entered a plea in this case, but has a trial date scheduled for next summer. On Monday, the first day of the U.S. Supreme Court's new term, justices have a major climate change case. Fox's Carmen Roberts has more on the story.
3: The case involves a devastating Colorado wildfire in which billions of dollars could be at stake. The city of Boulder sued ExxonMobil and Suncor Energy, accusing them of misleading the public about their role in climate change. The companies, backed by the Trump administration, argue states cannot regulate a global problem, saying that power belongs to the federal government. But Boulder says it's not regulating emissions. It's seeking damages from companies it blames for local climate-related costs. The ruling could affect similar lawsuits across the country. Carmen Roberts, Fox News.
1: Only 8 of the 9 justices will be on the bench. Justice Samuel Alito recused himself just 1 week before arguments after facing calls to step aside because he owns stock in oil companies. I'm Deborah Valentine. This is Fox News.
4: I'm Jimmy Fallon, and this is Fox News Saturday Night. Come on, hop in.

0: Nobody even talks about him anymore because we're all mad at Luigi. But you guys are still on the good list, so welcome to Fox News Saturday Night. Bang. Yeah, we have the best show ever. Dig this. Pro wrestling legend Sergeant Slaughter back in the house. The Sarge. I'll tell you a funny story. People are always blown away by how good Sergeant Slaughter is at comedy, but it's actually easy for us because we have a lot in common. Like, he's famous for beating up an Iranian wrestler known as the Iron Sheik. I'm a former New York City cab driver. I fought a lot of Iranians, you know what I mean? We trade tips. And speaking of people I fought with, my wife, Jenny Fallon, back on the show. Jenny. By the way, I always laugh at how much crowds love Jenny. I was at an event in Staten Island this week. Right as I walk to the stage to open my set, I hear everyone yelling, "We don't even want to see you. We want to see Jenny." And those were the women. But everybody keeps asking me how Jenny's holding up because our only son went to college. He's an empty nester now. And I will tell you the truth. She's been doing pretty good. And to keep busy, she's been doing a ton of traveling. Take a look. Oh, oh, whoa, holy hell. That's obviously not Jenny. That is a really drunk Chinese woman who's somehow okay, but the moral of the story is never go shot for shot with Kamala Harris. I mean, oh. Stop it. Now, to be clear, I am not here to trash liberals all night. It's a comedy show. It's Saturday night. Guys, it's, no, no. It's not a rally, dude. Come on, look at me. I look like Papa Smurf's drug dealer in this jacket. I don't care, okay? I'm trying to bring the country together, but if you ever needed some perspective on just how crazy the Democrat Party has become, listen to NBA legend Charles Barkley analyzing what's happening in the midterms. Listen to the whole thing. Watch.
1: Listen, I'm an independent who's voted Democratic most of the time. You think that I'm going to get on TV and kill my credibility saying, every Democratic, like some of these people out here talking about no ICE, no prison, so using words like socialism, like, no, I don't believe in that. Wait, no cops? I think that's some of the stupidest shit I've ever heard.
0: It's a hilarious clip, and it's very brave of Charles Barkley to bash the Democrats out in the open like that, because that's going to cost him any shot he had of playing in the WNBA. It's over. There went plan B, but Sir Charles is right. You can't have people running the country who want to empty the prisons and get rid of the cops. Guys, cops are like condoms. Just because one of them snaps doesn't mean the rest of us should stop using them. Like, if you don't believe me, ask Nick Cannon. Oh my God. Guy has so many kids, he's hosting like 35 game shows a week right now. He just picked up a Russian game show. It's called Dancing with the Czars. Stupid. Of course, Sir Charles Barkley wasn't the only guy dishing out tough love this week. Listen to Secretary of War Pete Hegseth outlining the new standards for appearance in the military. Watch.
2: We are no longer the woke department or the weak department. Simple translation of that. No fatties, no trannies, no beardos, no weirdos, no wimps, no radicals. Just warriors.
0: But the crazy part of that clip is he was speaking to a kindergarten class. He was. They were just choosing sides in a kickball game, and he was like, not you, no fatties, no trannies. Get out of here. I'm kidding. A lot of people on the left were mad at the harsh language Pete used, but he's not wrong to say we need a tough military. This comes up in comedy green rooms for me all the time because like 99% of the people I know in showbiz are liberal, okay? And they always tell me in green rooms, and I show up, oh, hey, Mr. Fox News, they always tell me there's going to be a civil war. They're like, I hope you're happy because there's going to be a civil war because you voted for Orange Cheeto Hitler Jesus, and now we're going to have a civil war. That's what they do. I hope you're happy. You know what I mean? But anyway, now to be clear, there is not going to be a civil war. We are the laziest country in the world, okay? Unless someone makes an app where you can fight it on your phone. No one's fighting a civil war, okay? But oh my God, if there was a civil war, it would be hilarious. Like, could you imagine the liberal army rolling

0: Thank you so much for coming. I'm going to be honest, I had a really long week. All I want to know is if you guys are ready for some good old-fashioned comedy. We all laugh. Nobody gets offended. We just have a good time. Are you ready for this?
1: Yeah!
0: Whoa, whoa. I haven't seen a crowd this rowdy since I hijacked a flight to Israel. Whoa. Stop it. That's obviously an insane story. But the thing that's so impressive about the Israeli people is that the guy who sprung into action and saved the day was a plumber. Did you see that? Yo, over here in America, I can't get a plumber to my house in 3 days. You call up, you leave a message about a leak in your sink. You wind up getting a call back from some snarky dispatcher 6 hours later. In Israel, the guy's like, what do you got, hijacking? I'll be right over. Like, what? What? It really does show you how unserious we are as a country. Think about it. Israel's most famous plumber stopped a hijacking. Our most famous plumber is this guy. Super Mario is without question the most famous plumber we've ever had, and nobody

0: onto the battlefield in solar-powered tanks with coexist bumper stickers on the back. All the drag queen generals yelling, "Hate has no home here! This battlefield's a safe space, mister!" Yo, we wouldn't even send an army. We just send like 5 10-year-olds from Kentucky. You know what I mean? They wouldn't even fire a shot. They'd just throw a Snickers bar and wipe out the whole liberal army with a peanut allergy, you know?
1: Stupid. Stop it. So silly.
0: But my point is, yes, Pete Hegseth and the military should be catering to the most lethal people we have. And if those other groups still want to see combat action, they can book a Carnival cruise. You know what I mean? Yo, people think I'm joking. Look at this week's Carnival cruise brawl. Watch. Oh, we're punching her in the head. People are on the ground. Look at this. F-bombs flying everywhere. Holy God. Good old Carnival cruises where you can't beat the prices, but you can beat the passengers. Oh my God. Holy hell. Holy hell. And it's, again, crazy video, but it's nice to see Jasmine Crockett taking some time off with the fam. You know, it's nice. That's nice. And I know some people are upset that Hegseth said the word tranny, but the trans community, oddly enough, got a lot of love in the media this week. New York Magazine just put trans actor Elliot Page on the cover of its men's issue, which is very controversial because obviously a lot of people thought the cover of the men's issue should go to Rachel Maddow. You know, they were, But here is Elliot Page, who was once nominated for Best Actress in the movie Juno, now on the cover of the mag. Just quick look, there, that's real, okay? And I gotta be honest with you. If you would have told me 20 years ago that I was gonna get topless pics of the chick in Juno, I would have been a lot more excited than I am right now. I mean, what a bummer. I'm just saying, but I'm not even here to hate on Elliot Page, okay? To be clear, okay, Elliot Page still doing a much better job of portraying a man than Christy Noem's husband. Look at that, yeah, yeah. Look at that, yeah, yeah. As you can see, Brian Noem, just the latest Republican to get hurt by inflation. That one got me. But folks, I mean, for real, you gotta hit both sides in comedy. That's why we go after the right breast and the left breast on that guy. And I'm not sure if you caught it, but Christy Noem is actually divorcing her husband after 34 years of marriage. It turned out to be for his own good. Apparently, he was also into getting walked around on a dog leash, and he knows what happens when Christy gets mad at the dog. Oh, God. Add that to our list of jokes that should have come with a trigger warning. Okay. Of course, no politician made more headlines this week than President Trump, who unveiled a new AI technology that combines 29,000 government websites into one. It is not the first time this has been attempted. Back in the 90s, President Clinton tried to do this with the porn sites. Bring them all in. A lot of people don't know this. That's why Hillary used a private server. That's why. That's what happened. She was innocent the whole time. She was tired of getting all that spam email from a lonely stepmom named Rochelle Ryan. She was like, "What's going on here?" Did you notice how none of the guys could laugh at that joke in front of their wives? But the Trump man kicked off the week by celebrating Hispanic heritage at the White House, where he praised the Hispanic crowd for their work ethic the way Trump does. Watch.
2: You're not supposed to generalize, but I do. You're hardworking people. You're smart as hell. You're energetic, sometimes too energetic.
0: So that's Donald Trump telling Hispanics to lay off the cocaine. I kid, I played it because he's clearly praising them. They're fine with it, but some liberals were upset with the comments, which is how we got this headline. Watch this. Trump's Hispanic heritage event draws criticism from first Afro-Latino in Congress who stresses Black-Latino unity. And I think I speak for everyone when I ask, what the f- does that headline even mean? Like, I don't even get it. It doesn't make sense. And the only reason I'm even showing it to you is to show you how stupid politics are, because a woman gets mad at Trump for praising the Hispanic work ethic. Yet no Democrat said a word when Jill Biden called Latino voters breakfast tacos and mispronounced Latino family businesses.

0: They're called bodegas, okay? Here she is calling them bogadas. Watch the whole clip all the way through. Watch.
1: The diversity of this community, as distinct as the bogadas of the Bronx, as beautiful as the blossoms of Miami, and as unique as the breakfast tacos here in San Antonio.
0: Yo! Right? Like, that's offensive! Okay? Saying they work hard is not offensive. Being like, oh, look at all you Mexican tacos out here in the audience. I guess it's better than when Joe referred to San Antonio as Cleveland. You know what I mean? Oh, where am I? But I love that she thinks bodegas are called bogadas because she's obviously trying to say it to show that she's friendly with the Latino community, but she's mispronouncing their family businesses. Just like offering some chips and guacamole. You know what I mean? Come on, Jill's gonna wash it down with a shot of tequila. Come on, little tequila. I love the Latinos. Joey, get out here, come on. But again, Trump called them hard workers. That's a compliment. And it wasn't nearly the craziest thing he said to them, because halfway through the speech, Trump randomly told the crowd that only Hispanics could survive if they fell off his ballroom. For real, okay? Nobody on the team believe me, okay? They have no idea why he would say this. I will tell you why Donald Trump says things like this. I have studied this guy for 10 years now. I tell people this all the time. Donald Trump is fascinating because his brain is like a computer with no virus protection. When this man starts talking, he gets pop-ups that fly onto the screen. And he's looking at you, but now he sees the pop-up and he just goes towards the pop-up. Okay, watch this clip of him inviting them to the ballroom and tell me halfway through he doesn't get a pop-up. Watch.
2: So there's a tunnel going to what will be, I think, the greatest ballroom ever built. It's also a tremendous military complex with a drone port on top. It's quite the place. And you literally will be the first group ever to enter the premises. So be very careful. Don't fall over the edge, because it's a long way down. And only a Hispanic could survive that fall.
0: Guys, that's a pop-up right there. Like a normal president just tells the Hispanics we got a cool ballroom, invites them on a tour, and away they go. But Trump's like, watch out. Only El Chapo can survive El Dropo, you know. Watch his brain. It's a pop-up. I'll show you again. Watch it again. Watch.
2: So be very careful. Don't fall over the edge, because it's a long way down. And only a Hispanic could survive that fall.
0: Again! And I love that the crowd cheered, because they're a prideful people. But to be clear, they have no idea why a president just told a group of Mexicans that they're built to fall off of things. Like, he just interrupted himself to tell them they're tougher than Humpty Dumpty for some reason. Although I guess this makes up for the time he deported Speedy Gonzalez. Of course, the woman Trump beat in the last election made some news of her own this week as Kamala Harris continued to make the podcast rounds. She tried her hand at being a motivational speaker. I just want to see if you can follow this. You have to watch the whole thing to the end and just ask yourself if you're getting anything out of this. Just watch.
3: None of us achieve success without that level of profound support and reinforcement.
4: Yes, yes.
3: Right? Around not only a memory of legacy and the path on which you stand that was was charted long before you, but also giving you some sense of pride in what can be the destiny and was the destiny that so many fought for.
0: Now, I think one man actually summed that up really well. Watch.
5: I think that's some of the stupidest shit I've ever heard.
0: Oh my God! Again, I'm dead serious. Like, Kamala Harris is the only person to run for president because it comes with a designated driver. Like, I'm not even kidding. And I don't want to bag on her. It is. It's a comedy show, okay? And honestly, the poor girl, okay, is still in debt from the presidential campaign. In fact, the only reason she's even doing this silly speaking tour is she's trying to make back some extra cash because apparently she forgot to pay her last Uber driver. Folks, we have an absolute banger on the show coming up. Tom Shalhoub. Giano Colbro, Denny Fela, and Sergeant Slaughter in the house to get nuts.

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1: Welcome back to Fox News Saturday Night, where I should remind you that I've got a big month of stand-up comedy with stops in Clearwater, Florida, Colorado Springs, and Santa Rosa, California, and for tickets. That, is that Santa Rosa? You're from there? Yeah. Holy shit, I'll speak slower. Oh my God. I'm kidding. But for tickets to Santa Rosa and all of my shows, visit foxacrossamerica.com. Now, I got to tell you, crowd, my stand-up shows are getting really crazy, and I think it's because of all the stories coming out of the midterms. Audiences have been really, you know, fired up and stuff. I'm not sure if you saw this headline this week, but Iran is now urging people to vote for the Democrats in the midterms. And I have to say, Iran and the Democrats might be the craziest pairing on earth. Think about it. One group wants death to America, and the other is Iran. Think about that. So silly. So silly. Joining us now are two guys everyone can vote for in the midterms. Say hello to Fox News political analyst Giano Caldwell back on the show.
2: Hey, y'all. Great to be with you, brother. Great to be with you, brother.
1: And he is joined by Fox News contributor and TV super hunk Tom Shalhoub. Hot damn. First of all, let me start by saying welcome back, Giano.
2: Thank you for having me.
1: He has not been on the show in like 2 months. The only show you've been on is Cops.
2: I was so shocked to get the call from your producers, but apparently the

0: black folks that usually come on are still protesting you? They're protesting your show?
1: I love that you
0: They said specifically, you said, get the emergency black! And here I am.
1: I love that he pluralized it. Gianno, this is the most black people I've ever had. Anyway, Iran, normally a toss-up state. It's going blue in the midterms. Shalom, my question is, are the Iranians trying to undermine Trump? Or does the gay Ayatollah just love all the Democrat pride parades?
2: I think so. They penned an open letter to the American voter. And I was like, oh, I gotta check that out. It's like, dear American voter, as you know, we wish death to America. But until that time, vote Democrat. Can't happen overnight, right?
1: But that jumped out at me, too. Like, you know, people say we're losing the war. They're doing so bad, they had to send a handwritten letter.
2: Maybe they can do TV ads, you know? My name is Montaba Khatami, and I approve this message.
1: There's a part of me, because people keep thinking that if they weaken Iran, if they weaken Trump, like if he loses the midterms, he's going to be weaker to negotiate with. I think he's going to blow off some steam if he loses.
0: Bro, I don't think it's going to matter. Trump is going to be Trump regardless.
1: Yes.
0: That's what I think.
1: Yeah.
0: But I also recognize. Okay. Yeah.
1: Keep on trumping. Keep on trumping.
0: But this is a new low for the Democratic Party. I have yet to hear any official in the Democratic Party say, no, we don't want their support. We don't want their endorsement. So I'm assuming right here in Times Square, we're going to see a member of Hamas outside of a Walgreens saying, hey, do you have a member for a minute for democracy? You know, with the clipboard and stuff like that? You don't know?
1: Yes. Well,
0: you said that didn't hit.
1: No, he's not far from the truth.
0: I know.
1: They're condoning a lot of this stuff. But I do think, to Trump's point, he doesn't care, okay? And at some point, he may just wipe them out and build a new mansion called Mara Lebanon. You know what I mean? We're going to be golfing in the Middle East. I mean, give me this, okay? Because there is a clip that I played for this audience earlier that you should see, because for all the data we're getting about the midterms, all the polling, okay, what Charles Barkley said to this crowd earlier is very sobering. Can we listen to this again, you guys? Are you okay with this? Okay. Just listen. Watch Charles Barkley. Watch this.
3: Listen, I'm an independent who's voted Democratic most of the time. You think that I'm going to get on TV and kill my credibility saying every Democratic, like some of these people out here talking about no ICE, no prison, so using words like socialism, like, no, I don't believe in that. Wait, no cops? I think that's some of the stupidest shit I've ever heard.
1: I mean, look. So this is what you're going into the ballot box and choosing. One guy shut the border, cut taxes, gave us the lowest quartered murder rate in history. The other side gave us some of the stupidest shit I've ever heard.
2: Yeah. And the thing is, he puts it so simply, but when the Democratic politicians are running, they always deny it and they try to couch it. They say, we don't mean to eliminate cops. We just want to reallocate resources. And it's like, yeah, that means eliminate cops. I mean, you take away the money, you don't have any cops.
1: Yeah. Oh, yeah, it's all ridiculous fine print. And you know that. Okay?
0: No, 100%. And if we have more people like him standing up and using their big voice and platforms, then we'll be better off. But the problem is, oftentimes, celebrities like that, they make these statements, and then we get the Democratic Party coming out saying, oh, how dare you?
1: Yeah, I know. Well, he makes a good point about celebrities. Like, imagine the Democrats won the midterms and had their victory party in Iran. Half of their people would get killed. You know what I mean? But I do want one thing, okay, because someone had requested an apology of me. This is a real moment. Last week on the show, I made a joke that the Iranian army was going up to the Central Park Zoo to bang some goats. I just want to clarify that I meant to say the Bronx Zoo. Folks! Don't go anywhere. There's a new book out on Tom Brady and Gisele Bündchen's divorce. My wife, Jenny Fallon, is going to explain how she stays happy in our marriage. Next.

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1: Welcome back to Fox News Saturday Night. A new book claims that Gisele Bündchen divorced Tom Brady after getting into astrology and realizing their two signs are not compatible. Which is shocking stuff because most people thought she left because he deflated his footballs. Joining me now is a woman who's been trying to get out of her marriage for years. Say hello to my wife, Jenny Failor.
2: Jenny Failor.
3: Hi.
2: See you.
1: First of all, thank you for traveling up here. You don't know this, Shalou. She was the head of an all-female execution squad this week.
4: I heard about that.
1: They gave it the rest of the week off. They're like, you better beat it, lady. I'm kidding, but I want to talk about the story really quick because we met at a comedy club.
5: Yep.
1: Okay, we weren't talking about astrology. You just kept feeding me alcohol till I said you were hot.
5: It took all night, but I got there.
1: But my question is, do you even believe that she dumped him over astrology?
5: I don't think so, but I know I'm not a big believer in that, but I know some people are. So maybe, but I don't think that's the real reason. But in doing some research for the show, I looked up my horoscope for today.
1: Okay.
5: So it says your energy is especially sensitive to loud people, excessive sequins, and anyone dressed like they're trying to be spotted from space. So I don't know if this should be like our cue that we need to. I don't know.
1: And I thought we were in sync because we both have leopard print on.
4: Look, Gianno's got like a J. Crew t-shirt on, but why do we look like black people out on a Saturday night?
6: No, you look like black people.
5: He's like, no, you don't.
6: You look like black people on a Saturday night in Detroit.
1: Now, I mean, for you, astrology is challenging in your marriage, right? Because your girl is a Virgo and you're a pothead. But you don't mess with it, right?
6: Well, honestly, I only smoke with you, Jimmy, so let's keep it where it belongs.
1: Maybe, just to be clear, I am not smoking weed. I'm in TV. I need to lose weight. I'm smoking crack. Which reminds me, Hunter Biden on next week's show. I kid. So you got a funny horoscope, okay? You're not entirely sure that this is why it happened. But don't you feel like this is something that should have come up like 10 years sooner?
5: 100%. Like, I think she got with him when he was already playing football. He was already really good. You know what the deal is. I understand, like, from the mom perspective, the wife, you want somebody to be around, but it's Tom Brady.
1: Yeah.
5: Like, you have to know who you're married to. You have to know that there are, like, a lot of perks that come along with that.

0: So if he works a lot of hours and he's in his head about football all the time, which is another one of her complaints, you got to deal with it.
1: Yes.
0: So I think she used this astrology thing as like a little like, oh, she finally had my come to Jesus moment.
1: She was done anyway, is what you're saying. Yeah. And basically, Shalu, in a nutshell, the point she's making is women will dump you for the same reason they marry you. You know what I'm saying? A girl meets you, she's like, oh my God, all you do is play football. I love football. All you do is play football. That is so hot. I met this guy. All he does is play football. Yeah. And then 10 years later, she goes, dude, all you do is play football.
2: Yeah.
1: Enough already with the football.
2: It's so true. I mean, I hadn't thought about that. This, it seemed like a dumb excuse.
1: Yeah.
2: But this is actually better than the excuse she said when they did split up, which was that I don't want him playing so much football.
1: Yeah.
2: When, imagine if Jenny was like, Jimmy, enough with the jokes, all right? This is not why I got into this.
1: Yes. it's a true story. But that is the challenging part, is that you don't even know if the person writing about this knows anything. Because when it comes to celebrity couples this big, it's always like an insider familiar with the couple.
0: Right, which is
1: like a pothead with DirecTV. You know what I mean? So I don't ever know what to believe. Like, I like talking about these stories because I find them entertaining.
0: Right.
1: But I don't, and to be clear, I have no interest in horoscopes. Crap, this is a real story. We have been married 20 years. Mm-hmm. Okay, we met her birthday, December 11th, 1950. I'm kidding. But we met on your birthday, December 11th. Okay, I promise you, from the year 2003 till today, we have never talked about, like, I jogged my brain. Mm-hmm. Even the night we met when I picked you up outside the dog track, I had no idea. Who's this chick turning tricks for bus fare? I don't know. She looks cute. But when you hear, like, let's say there are people reading this, right?
0: Yeah.
1: And they're reading a really well-written article, okay? And they believe it. Mm-hmm. Do you think this will make some couples more likely to make decisions based on astrology?
0: I hope not. You're in charge of your own destiny. You do what you need to do. You don't rip, like...
1: Yes.
0: Some guy who just put something in a newspaper. You can't put your life around that. You just can't. I'm sorry.
3: Yeah, but no, a lot of women do, though.
1: Yeah.
0: I know.
3: You know, when girls would ask me, what is my sign, I would just say what it was. Handsome.
1: Yeah. Yeah. No, but Shalu, he's not wrong to say that a lot of women do base their dating choices on astrology. There's a word for these women. They're called single. Folks, it is no secret that politicians and celebrities need an ass whooping. When we come back, we got just the man to give it to him, Sergeant Slaughter, in the house.

0: News. I'm Deborah Valentine. Debris has been found in ocean waters off Nantucket Island that the U.S. Coast Guard confirms is that of a missing medevac traveling from Bermuda to Boston's Logan International.
1: A Canadian medical transport company, Latitude Air Ambulance, based in Ontario, has spoken out to several outlets to say the missing plane is one of theirs.
0: Fox's CB Cotton, search and rescue efforts continue. Six people were aboard. President Trump speaking to a crowd of supporters in Ohio during his 32-day, 17-state midterm campaign swing. The president encouraging voters to maintain GOP majorities in Congress.
2: Radical left Democrats handed us the dark age of America, but we will quickly turn it into, and we already have, what we've done in a little more than a year and a half is incredible. We're the hottest country anywhere in the world.
0: Democrats are touting spiking inflation. 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
1: To Fox News Saturday Night, where my next guest, a pro wrestling legend, an all-American badass, who's pinned more men than James Tallarico. Say hello to Sergeant Slaughter!
2: This is a big damn deal.
3: Jimmy!
1: Sarge!
3: You taking Greg's place? They told me I was on the Gutfeld show. Well, he was on last night.
1: Yeah. No, but I actually like that, because you walked out here and you looked at me like, why is this guy so tall?
3: Yeah.
1: By the way,
3: I saw Tom here. He's always on the show.
1: Yeah, they love you. Yeah. But you know what else you saw this time around? I sat you on this side so you were further away from my wife. Yeah.
3: Great
1: to see you.
3: You're smart. That's why you've been married 20 years.
1: Can I just tell you the funniest thing about having you on the show? Because people always ask about our relationship. It's really surreal for me because obviously I had your G.I. Joe toys as a kid.
3: Yo, Joe.
1: Yeah, Yo, Joe. But this is like the movie Toy Story. If Andy came home while the toys were still talking, you know what I mean? I am freaked out. But the thing is, anytime we have you on, we want to get your take on news of the world. You travel the world, you kick all kinds of ass. So audience, we're bringing back our favorite segment in honor of the Sarge. It's called Top Shelf or Top Rope, okay? And the way it works is I'm going to read the Sarge the name of a celebrity or a politician. You're going to tell me if you want to buy this person some top shelf liquor or you want to throw them off the top rope, beat the shit out of them, okay? Yep. Audience, are you ready to play? Yeah. First fella is running for Senate in Michigan. Abdul Al-Sayed is the gentleman's name. All right, the audience is trying to lead the witness here. I'm kidding, but he doesn't listen to you. He only follows Sharia law. So you're out of line. I'm kidding. Does Abdul Al-Sayed get the top shelf or the top rope?
3: Over the top rope.
1: Oh, man! Oh, no!
3: Not till after I grab him by the throat and swing him around a few times.
1: Well, you're going to roll. No, Chalou.
3: Yeah.
1: It's one for one. Do you agree with his choices?
4: Yes, I would. I mean, I don't think I could get him over the top rope. But

0: Can I just tell you the funniest thing about having you on the show? Because people always ask about our relationship. It's really surreal for me because obviously I had your G.I. Joe toys as a kid.
1: Yo, Joe.
0: Yeah, Yo, Joe. But this is like the movie Toy Story. If Andy came home while the toys were still talking, you know what I mean? I am freaked out. But the thing is, anytime we have you on, we want to get your take on news of the world. You travel the world, you kick all kinds of ass. So audience, we're bringing back our favorite segment in honor of the Sarge. It's called Top Shelf or Top Rope, okay? And the way it works is I'm going to read the Sarge the name of a celebrity or a politician. You're going to tell me if you want to buy this person some top shelf liquor or you want to throw them off the top rope, beat the shit out of them, okay? Yep. Audience, are you ready to play? Yeah. First fella is running for Senate in Michigan. Abdul Al-Sayed is the gentleman's name. All right, the audience is trying to lead the witness here. I'm kidding, but he doesn't listen to you. He only follows Sharia law. So you're out of line. I'm kidding. Does Abdul Al-Sayed get the top shelf or the top rope?
1: Over the top rope.
0: Oh, man! Oh, no!
1: Not till after I grab him by the throat and swing him around a few times.
0: Well, you're gonna roll. No, Shalou.
1: Yeah.
0: It's one for one. Do you agree with his choices?
2: Yes, I would. I mean, I don't think I could get him over the top rope, but maybe I could hit him with some top shelf alcohol.
0: You can't miss Abdul Al-Sayed because when you were fighting the Iron Sheik, he was the only guy rooting for the Iron Sheik.
1: That's
0: you
1: right.
0: Know what I mean? Him and Mamdani. Yeah. All right.
3: Is it really G.I. Joe? Is this really G.I. Joe?
0: Oh,
3: no,
0: wow.
3: Joe. Is this really G.I. Joe?
0: Oh, my God.
3: I had no idea.
0: Guys, yeah. Some breaking news. Gianno's edibles just kicked in. Oh, I'm sorry.
3: I saw him in the green room. I didn't get a chance to talk to you. Pleasure to meet you. I thought he looked like G.I. retired. I didn't know.
0: No, he's the man. All right,
1: he kept walking up to me and handing me a joint. I said, who's this guy? I thought he was one of the
0: I get it. All right.
1: Stage guys.
0: Next one, since you're making black friends now. P. Diddy. Here is P. Diddy, rap mogul, doing a little prison time right now on some federal stuff, but he does throw some pretty good parties from what Jenny tells me. That's funny. Top shelf or top rope for P. Diddy. Keep
1: definitely
0: in mind, he's
1: over the top.
0: Over the top for Diddy.
1: Oh, yeah.
0: Well,
1: yeah.
0: That's going to be slippery because he's got a lot of baby oil.
1: He never invited me to the party.
0: Oh, did you hear that? I stepped on your joke. The Sarge said he's thrown him out of the ring because he never got invited to any of the orgies.
1: The hell?
0: USA, man. Let's go. Okay. Third one, running for Senate in Texas, James Tallarico. Really?
1: Yeah.
0: Wow, there's a passionate crowd, Sarge.
1: He's got to go over the top. He doesn't even eat meat, does he? I get some meat for him.
0: Oh, man. Yeah, Jenny, between us girls, doesn't James Tallarico look like he likes a good T-bone?
4: Sandwich.
0: Yes, definitely. And he also goes out for a steak. Okay, this one I love because you lent this person your outfit. It's Christy Noem's husband.
1: Oh, God.
0: Are you guys still talking?
1: I'm kind of thinking maybe I would buy him a drink. I just got to kind of see what the hell's under that. See if that's an inflated thing. Or...
3: He said they'll enjoy a conversation over pot. Yeah.
0: If you like those kind of women, you're going to love Times Square. All right, last one. One more. I want you to take a look. One last guy. Take a look at this guy. Top shelf or top rope? Take a look.
1: Top rope.
0: Oh, there goes Gianno! Folks, don't go anywhere. Meghan Markle is about to get kicked out of another country in Last Call. Next.

0: Are you guys still talking?
1: I'm kind of thinking maybe I would buy him a drink. I just gotta kind of see what the hell's under that. I wonder, see if that's an inflated thing. Or...
2: He said they'll enjoy a conversation over pot. Yeah.
0: If you like those kind of women, you're going to love Times Square. All right, last one. One more. I want you to take a look. One last guy. Take a look at this guy. Top shelf or top rope? Take a look.
1: Top rope.
0: Oh, there's Giotto! Folks, don't go anywhere. Meghan Markle is about to get kicked out of another country.

0: The $148 Meghan Markle advent calendar.
1: Why would you? Why would you? Is it chocolate at the bottom, or did she do something pretentious? You know how she always has to make everything.
0: Do you want to know what is pretentious? She moved to the UK, but it's based on her Montecito mansion. Okay, and then you go through the holidays. Her brand is called As Ever, or as the king pronounces it, for sake. Just go away. Sarge, your G.I. Joe. Is G.I. Joe buying a $148 candy calendar?
2: I guess they could have one of like a piano or piano thing.
0: Yeah, yeah. Oh, a pinata.
2: Piano.
0: You want a pinata?
2: Yeah.
0: No, no, you're out of luck. Trump deported all of those.
2: Oh, he did.
0: Megan saw a market.
2: My luck.
0: She's a capitalist, Sarge. She's a capitalist. Shalou, they said they were moving to calm things down, and she went right back into QVC mode.
3: It's unbelievable. And everybody knows she has small kids at home.
0: Yes.
3: Advent calendars, the kids will make them at school.
0: Yes.
3: They bring them home. They're made out of construction paper. And, you know, you have a little thing, and you open it up every day.
0: Yeah.
3: Save yourself the $150, put it in the basket at church on Sunday.
0: Oh,
2: that's right.
0: Now, I agree with you, but I do want to take from Gianno because you give kids candy in your van. Is this a way to save gas money?
4: No, no, but I'm realizing how effed up my life must have been. I never had one of these.
0: Really?
4: I didn't know anything about it, so I guess you can be so poor that candy's too expensive.
0: Yeah.
4: And that's what it was.
0: But let's be clear. No, no.
4: Look, everybody's like, look, John, give me the $150.
0: Can I tell you something? I know Gianno a long time. What that really means is they gave him the money and he bought the swimsuit calendar instead. Fox News Saturday night. Don't forget to get tickets to my stand-up tour at foxacrossamerica.com. One more time for Tom Shalhoub, Gianno Caldwell, Sergeant Slaughter, and Jenny Fala. I'm Jenny Fala saying goodnight from New York City. We'll see you right back here again next week. Until then, you can be a Republican, you can be a Democrat, just don't be a dick.

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1: News Saturday night, where I should remind you that for tickets to be in our studio audience, all you have to do is scan the QR code on the bottom right-hand corner of the screen. You can come hang out in New York City with these maniacs right here. Look at them! New York City is pumped up right now because the Yankees beat the Red Sox in the playoffs this week. Me and Lincoln, take a look. Me and Lincoln were at the game the other night. There we are in left field. I have to tell you guys, the woman behind us was insane. Like the whole game, 8 innings straight. Boston, you suck. You She screamed in front of my child for 8 innings. It finally got so bad I had to turn around and ask Martha McCallum to keep it down. It is time for last call. Okay, speaking of crazy women, here's a story for you. Meghan Markle has made it to the UK. She just announced that she's selling an Advent calendar for $148. You familiar with these? During Advent, December, the kids get a Bible reading, and if you get to the bottom of it, you get a free candy. And a nice thing she did to honor Prince Harry, the candy has no nuts. Jenny, you grew up on Advent calendars.
2: Yeah.
1: So did I.
2: Yeah, love
1: Are
2: it.
1: You buying?

0: I'm Monica DeLuca with the Fox True Crime Minute. Dramatic new testimony in the murder trial of former American Idol contestant Caleb Flynn. Flynn is accused of fatally shooting his wife Ashley inside their Ohio home this past February, then staging the scene to look like a break-in. Now the woman who says she had an affair with Flynn is taking the stand. Aaliyah Botner testified that Flynn repeatedly talked about wanting his wife dead, and at one point told her he was thinking of ways to kill Ashley without going to jail. Prosecutors also presented messages they say Flynn sent to Botner, including one where he wanted his wife, quote, dead and gone. Botner also testified that Flynn had shown her a gun he kept in his truck. Investigators say that gun has never been found. Flynn has pleaded not guilty to aggravated murder and other charges. The trial continues in Ohio. This has been your Fox True Crime Minute. I'm Monica DeLuca.
1: This is Fox on Health. It's important for young people, especially in adolescence, to build healthy relationships with their peers. Experts say a life without those positive connections can expose them to potential mental health challenges. The World Health Organization defines adolescence as the phase of life between childhood and adulthood, from ages 10 to 19, calling it a unique stage of human development and an important time for laying the foundations of good health. Hannah Schachter, an associate professor of psychology at Wayne State University, says relationships are a key part of an adolescent's well-being, and those with positive friendships tend to show lower risk for things like depression, even physical health symptoms or academic difficulties, both in the short term and sometimes even into adulthood. She also says one potential positive from social media is that it's another way for young people to interact and build connections. For more health news, go to foxnewshealth.com. I'm Lisa Brady with Fox on Health.
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3: Wreckage found. I'm Deborah Valentine, Fox News. Debris from a missing medevac plane en route from Bermuda to Logan International Airport has been discovered off the island of Nantucket, according to the U.S. Coast Guard. Air traffic control.

0: audio moments before the air ambulance was reported missing.
1: Roger, you said you're coming in blind. Is that what you said? Okay, you declare an emergency or no? Okay, you're coming in a little weak.
0: Two crew members, two medical workers, one patient, and another person were aboard. President Trump in Ohio Saturday, where he rallied voters ahead of the 2026 midterm elections in November. The president highlighting economic success under his administration, despite an underwhelming September jobs report.
2: It's just announced that under Republican leadership, incomes for hardworking Americans have soared to the highest level ever recorded.
0: Just 29,000 new jobs were added in September. The race for Ohio's Senate seat is key to Republicans maintaining control of the upper chamber.
3: Polls show Republican John Husted is lagging behind Democrat Sherrod Brown. A poll from Marist shows Brown leading Husted by 8 percentage points, 51-43%. As a former senator, Brown does enjoy name recognition in this state, but voters I've spoken to say that's not necessarily a good thing. They point to Brown's loss in 2024 as proof that many folks have already rejected his record. Brown, meantime, has a new Substack post. He says, without fail, John has voted for special interests, pharma, crypto, Wall Street, and tax breaks for billionaires over those of middle-class people, with one objective, to increase value for shareholders. Husted has leaned into his alliance with the president, even as some GOP candidates have broken with some of the president's policies, like the war in Iran.
0: Fox's Madeline Rivera. 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
1: New details emerging about the Fly Dubai co-pilot accused of trying to hijack an Israel-bound flight. We get more from Fox's Jeff Ball in Tel Aviv.
2: According to people familiar with the matter who spoke to Fox News, the suspect had previously been hired by Oman Air but was grounded over suspicion of his activities. The nature of those activities hasn't been disclosed, but the suspect, after being given a ground job with Oman Air, later moved to Dubai, where he eventually became a pilot for Fly Dubai. The Associated Press has identified the pilot as Hammam al-Hammam. The Emiratis, who are leading the investigation, now saying the suspect attacked the captain of that aircraft using the axe that is typically stored in the cockpit for emergencies. The UAE's attorney general saying the suspect then tried to take control over the plane, attempting to carry out what they are calling a terrorist attack.
1: Investigators are trying to determine whether the co-pilot acted alone or had connections to an extremist group or foreign entity. Across the southeast, millions facing flooding as rain impacts the region, with some areas seeing half a foot of rain. Fox Weather's Brandi Campbell reports from New Orleans.
3: Here in New Orleans, 2 to 3 inches of rain by Monday. In coastal Mississippi, going into the Florida Panhandle, we could see up to 8 inches of rain. Overall, we have up to a level 2 out of 4 risk for flash flooding through Monday. Now, yesterday, city emergency officials in New Orleans sent text alerts warning residents of possible street flooding, stating parking is temporarily allowed on medians, also known as the neutral ground here, which is generally elevated above street level. Meanwhile, several events have been impacted, including the National Fried Chicken Festival, which was originally scheduled this weekend and now pushed to next weekend.
1: On Sunday, the flood threat shifts east and extends much into Georgia and the Carolinas. Alabama and most of Mississippi are included in the level 2 out of 4 threat as well. I'm Deborah Valentine. This is Fox News.

0: Saturday. Thanks for joining us. By the way, big special tomorrow on Life, Liberty, and Live-In, 8 p.m. Eastern, just like now on Fox. Full hour sit-down discussion with Justice Sam Alito. He doesn't sit down with anybody for an hour, and it is fantastic. So I hope you will join us. All right. I think we can conclude the Democrat Party hates America, as I wrote in my book. They hate our founding. They hate the Declaration, going back to Woodrow Wilson. They hate the Constitution, going back to before Woodrow Wilson and the Confederacy, but Wilson and FDR, and of course the Democrats today. They want to destroy our courts, the Supreme Court, our Electoral College, a special voting system set up so all Americans are represented. They want to destroy citizenship. They want to pack the Senate, pack the Supreme Court. They're very busy trying to destroy America because they hate it. If you love America, you don't believe in all these things. They also hate the state of Israel. Why? Because the state of Israel is the closest country and society that identifies with us and we with them. It's the Holy Land for a reason, the birth of Judaism and the birth of Christianity. When we look at our Bible is based on what goes on and has gone on in the Holy Land, in Jerusalem, Judea and Samaria, Jerusalem, the city of David, and so forth and so on. We share the same morals, the same value system, the same belief in life and in Western society, civil liberties and so forth. You need to understand that is a minority position in much of the world, and it's becoming at an incredibly quick pace, a minority position throughout Europe. So I want to talk about the Democrat Party today and what they want to do to Israel. They want to destroy Israel like they want to destroy America. They actually support Hamas, even though they'll tell you they don't. They actually support defunding any alliances that involve shared intelligence, shared military equipment with the state of Israel, which is our number one ally, certainly in the Middle East, if not overall. And they look for ways to break up the country, the so-called West Bank, Judea and Samaria, and Gaza, and other parts of the country. And of course, they want to take out Netanyahu. Why? Because he's the greatest leader in the history of Israel and one of the greatest leaders ever in Western society. It wasn't always that way. 1948, Harry Truman. Harry Truman was the first official. We were the first country to recognize the state of Israel. And he sent it in a very short telegram to the president of Israel. He said, this government has been informed that a Jewish state has been proclaimed in Palestine, and recognition has been requested by the provisional government thereof. The United States recognizes the provisional government as the de facto authority of the new state of Israel, approved May 14, 1948. Now, it was an unexpected decision. His Secretary of State was strongly against it. And other advisors were strongly for it. But the world was not so sure about it. So the decision was unexpected. He didn't tell anybody about it. He didn't even tell his advisors about it. We even had representatives to the UN, as we do now, who were all getting ready to quit in, you know, protest. And the Secretary of State stepped in and told them to hang in there. Most of them left a month or two later, much of what we see today. But Truman was steadfast. He said, I stand squarely on the provisions covering Israel in the Democratic platform. He said this October 24, 1948. At the Democrat convention and related thereof. I approved the provision on Israel at the time they were written. I reaffirm that approval now. So that everyone may be familiar with my position, I set out here the Democratic platform on Israel. Quote, President Truman, by granting immediate recognition to Israel, led the world in extending friendship and welcome to a people who've long sought and justly deserve freedom and independence. Truman, Democrat, said, we pledge full recognition to the state of Israel. We affirm our pride that the United States, under the leadership of President Truman, played a leading role in the adoption of the resolution of November 29, 1947 by the UN General Assembly for the creation of a Jewish state. Boy, times have changed. We approve the claims of the state of Israel to the boundary set forth in the United Nations resolution of November 29 and consider that modifications thereof should be made only if fully acceptable to the state of Israel.
1: Let's look at another popular Democrat. John Kennedy. John Kennedy, when he was a senator, April 29, 1956, Yankee Stadium, celebrating the Israeli state, said, we are gathered here this afternoon to commemorate a notable anniversary in man's eternal quest for freedom. For nearly 8 years ago today, a state was born and a people rising from the ashes of history's most ruthless persecution entered upon a new birth of freedom. The state was the state of Israel, and the people were the children of Israel. Today, as the anniversary of that monumental event recurs, For the eighth time, Israel, we salute you. Much is different between the United States and Israel. Our nation stretches in great landmass between two wide oceans. The Israelis occupy a beachhead on the eastern Mediterranean. Now, he went on to say, yes, much is different from 8 years ago to today, but much is the same, for both Israel and the United States won their freedom in a bitter war for independence. Both Israel and the United States acknowledge the supremacy of the moral law. Both believe in personal as well as national liberty. And perhaps most important, both will fight to the end to maintain that liberty. John Kennedy, I join in this salute today because of my deep admiration for Israel and her people, an admiration based not on hearsay, not on assumption, but on my own personal experience. He had gone to what is Israel in 1939. He said it was basically desolate. It was a desert. And now, as they celebrated the eighth anniversary of the State of Israel, he said, look at the remarkable advances these people have made. He said, it's just incredible. He also said this, today we celebrate her eighth birthday, but I say without hesitation that she will live to see an 80th birthday, an 800th birthday. For peace is all Israel asks, no more. A peace that will beat swords into plowshares and spears into pruning hooks. And peace that will enable the desert to rejoice and blossom as the rose. When the wicked cease from troubling and the weary be at rest. Then and only then will the world have witnessed the complete fulfillment of Isaiah's prophecy. And he cites the Bible. He says, Zion shall be redeemed through justice. And all of us here and there and everywhere will then be able to say to each other with faith and with confidence in our coming and in our going, Shalom, peace, peace be with you, now and forever. Harry Truman, John Kennedy. What about Lyndon Johnson? According to Shluchim Sermons, The Better Friend, have you ever heard about President Lyndon B. Johnson and his relationship with Jews and Israel? He says, after the JFK funeral, after that horrible assassination, he said the Israeli contingent met with President Johnson and he said to them, you've lost a friend, but you've gained an even better friend. And indeed, President Johnson took U.S.-Israel relations to the level where the U.S. was now the top supporter of Israel, both diplomatically and security-wise. Until then, it had actually been France that had been selling Israel the most weapons and combat aircraft. And as a matter of fact, during the War of Independence, Soviet Russia significantly supported Israel too, though that changed later. The Soviet Union was hoping that Israel would align with it against the United States so it could control the Middle East. And it was prepared to do that. But Israel said, no, we're aligned with the United States of America. That changed history. It goes on. But with the Johnson administration, the U.S. became the top military supporter to Israel, especially during the Six-Day War. Lyndon Johnson's support for Israel was absolute, 1967. The story goes that the leader of the Soviet Union asked Johnson why the United States supported Israel so much when there were 80 million Arabs and 3 million Jews. Johnson answered him, quote, because it's the right thing to do, unquote. But what is not known is that Johnson loved Jews well before that. And I'm talking to today's Democrats, especially those on the Hill. Not only was he a friend of the Jewish nation, but also saved many Jews before he became president. During the Second World War, Johnson, who was a member of Congress at the time, arranged for entry visas to the U.S. for hundreds of Jews from Europe, thus saving them from the Holocaust. Even though official U.S. foreign policy at the time was to not give entry visas to anyone from Europe. Congressman Johnson essentially went against the law, and in legally fuzzy ways, he helped many Jews enter the country through the Texas port city of Galveston. If he had been caught doing what he did at the time, he would have been forced out of Congress and shortly thrown into prison. In 1946 and 1947, Johnson sent weapons in cartons marked Texas grapefruits to Jews fighting in Israel against the British and the Arabs. I never knew that. That is incredible. What about Bill Clinton? Bill Clinton negotiated with Arafat and Ehud Barak. Ehud Barak was willing to give his country away, pretty much. So imagine if Ehud Barak had succeeded the prime minister at that time, and yet, in a sick irony, thanks to Arafat, he didn't. And to this day, Bill Clinton's very upset about it, honest reporting. It would have created this deal that they tried to create, creation of an independent Palestinian state with continuity on 94% to 96% of the West Bank, with additional compensation from a land swap with Israel,

1-3%, resulting in close and equivalent 100% of the West Bank, Judea and Samaria, and 100% of Gaza. The plan also called for a dedicated link between the West Bank, so-called, and Gaza, and Jerusalem would be split in half. The Arabs would have their part, and the Jews would have their part. So the historic capital of the Jews would not have been united. It failed because Arafat said, we want the right to return. Every Arab and Palestinian that ever lived in this area had the right to return. In other words, let's blow out the Jewish state. Well, this is a remarkable thing. And then we look at these associations that we, our presidents have had with other countries. And I'm bringing this up because I want to get to the association between Trump and Netanyahu. FDR and Churchill, while the relationship was strong, they didn't always see eye to eye. They agreed on the necessity of defeating Germany and Japan, the importance of a bombing campaign, and eventual role of the Soviet Union in the post-war world. However, they disagreed on issues such as the fate of Russia, the timing and scale of the

time, he would have been forced out of Congress and shortly thrown into prison. In 1946 and 1947, Johnson sent weapons in cartons marked Texas grapefruits to Jews fighting in Israel against the British and the Arabs. I never knew that. That is incredible. What about Bill Clinton? Bill Clinton negotiated with Arafat and Ehud Barak. Ehud Barak was willing to give his country away, pretty much. So imagine if Ehud Barak had succeeded the prime minister at that time, and yet, in a sick irony, thanks to Arafat, he didn't. And to this day, Bill Clinton's very upset about it, and honest reporting. It would have created this deal that they tried to create, creation of an independent Palestinian state with continuity on 94% to 96% of the West Bank, with additional compensation from a land swap with Israel, 1% to 3%, resulting in close and equivalent 100% of the West Bank, Judea and Samaria, and 100% of Gaza. The plan also called for a dedicated link between the West Bank, so-called, and Gaza, and Jerusalem would be split in half. The Arabs would have their part, and the Jews would have their part. So the historic capital of the Jews would not have been united. It failed because Arafat said, we want the right to return. Every Arab and Palestinian that ever lived in this area had the right to return. In other words, let's blow out the Jewish state. Well, this is a remarkable thing. And then we look at these associations that we, our presidents have had with other countries. And I'm bringing this up because I want to get to the association between Trump and Netanyahu. FDR and Churchill, while the relationship was strong, they didn't always see eye to eye. They agreed on the necessity of defeating Germany and Japan, the importance of a bombing campaign, and eventual role of the Soviet Union in the post-war world. However, they disagreed on issues such as the fate of Russia, the timing and scale of the invasion of France, colonial policies, post-war arrangements in Eastern Europe. Despite these differences, their ability to negotiate and compromise was crucial to maintaining Allied unity. But they respected each other, and they knew they needed each other, ultimately. They had their big disagreements, but they would put them aside often. Reagan, Thatcher, and I served in this administration. Reagan and Thatcher, this friendship that they had that changed the world. The FDR-Churchill friendship changed the world. The Reagan-Thatcher changed the world. As the United States and the United

100% of the West Bank, Judea and Samaria, and 100% of Gaza. The plan also called for a dedicated link between the West Bank, so-called, and Gaza, and Jerusalem would be split in half. The Arabs would have their part, and the Jews would have their part. So the historic capital of the Jews would not have been united. It failed because Arafat said, we want the right to return. Every Arab and Palestinian that ever lived in this area had the right to return. In other words, let's blow out the Jewish state. Well, this is a remarkable thing. And then we look at these associations that our presidents have had with other countries. And I'm bringing this up because I want to get to the association between Trump and Netanyahu. FDR and Churchill, while the relationship was strong, they didn't always see eye to eye. They agreed on the necessity of defeating Germany and Japan, the importance of a bombing campaign, and eventual role of the Soviet Union in the post-war world. However, they disagreed on issues such as the fate of Russia, the timing and scale of the invasion of France, colonial policies, post-war arrangements in Eastern Europe. Despite these differences, their ability to negotiate and compromise was crucial to maintaining Allied unity. But they respected each other, and they knew they needed each other, ultimately. They had their big disagreements, but they would put them aside often. Reagan, Thatcher, and I served in this administration. Reagan and Thatcher, this friendship that they had that changed the world. The FDR-Churchill friendship changed the world. The Reagan-Thatcher changed the world. Does the United States and the United Kingdom share a common relationship? So have the president and the prime minister in that case. But none has been as well known or enduring as the friendship between Reagan and Thatcher. This relationship was able to transcend the usual politics and differences in personal styles. It was first and foremost about not merely influence with the goal of bending the other country to their will, as so many were. At the crux of the Reagan-Thatcher relationship was a deep commitment to shared principles, mutual support, and a genuine personal friendship that lasted and changed the world. FDR, Churchill, Reagan, Thatcher. What's going on in the Middle East today and has been going on for several years is a relationship between Donald Trump and Benjamin Netanyahu that has and is changing the world. The main core basis for worldwide terrorism that you're seeing is Iran. And with nuclear weapons, I believe they would have attacked us, attacked Europe, certainly blackmailed us and threatened us, certainly cut off all oil from the Middle East, control the Arab countries. Israel would not have put up with it. There could have been a massive war of a type we've never seen before. Is there a European country or a European leader who's closer to Donald Trump than Benjamin Netanyahu is to Donald Trump and vice versa? We can try and make fabricated cases for it. But when it comes to NATO, when it comes to Europe generally, nobody lifted a finger to support our war against Iran, whether it was in June 2025 or this war. They didn't lift a finger, nothing. There was Netanyahu, the leader of Israel, the greatest prime minister they've ever had, the longest serving prime minister they ever had, at the ready. And what did he do? For 12 days before June 2025, when our B-2 stealth bombers and our tremendous pilots and our tremendous weapons, the bunker busters, were used to attack those nuclear sites in Iran in spectacular fashion, an unprecedented fashion, for 12 days before, with the support of Donald Trump, with the green lighting of Donald Trump, Israel fought the Iranian regime in a lightning-fast attack, taking out ground-to-air missile system, taking out radar system, taking out ballistic missile production system. For 12 days, they took control of the air. They took control of the ground. They knocked out at least a dozen of their top nuclear scientists. They knocked out a whole bunch of their generals. The Mossad had identified them. They took them out. 12 days laying the groundwork for that tremendous bombing campaign. And what about February, when the president decided that we needed to stop Iran because it was imminent, them developing nuclear weapons? And can you imagine if he hadn't done this, where Iran would be today? I'm so sick and tired of the phony anti-war types that call him and others warmongers. The president's a peacemonger. He's the one that had the guts, the only one out of seven presidents, to say enough is enough. They killed Americans, whether in the military or civilian. They're assassinations. They're trying to come into the United States and take out others. No, they're all over the world spreading terrorism. They're killing people. And imagine these madmen, these lunatics, imagine them with nuclear weapons based on their 7th century primitive, barbaric Islamist ideology. He said, no,
And so in this

Benjamin Netanyahu and Donald Trump were totally united. Not so much the Arabs, not Turkey for sure, not Europe. Europe's destroying itself. Israel refuses to do that, and under President Trump, we refuse to do that. And so I'm pointing this out. I'm pointing this out because we talk about the United States and Israel, or Donald Trump and Israel. And Donald Trump has done many, many wonderful things for the state of Israel in his first term and in this term. The list is too long to even go through, and I've done it on two or three prior shows. He's clearly the best friend Israel's ever had. Even those other great presidents, Democrats, who are allies of the state of Israel, Trump trumps them. But I don't think much of this could have been done without the partnership with President Trump and Prime Minister Netanyahu. The Israeli military has done a spectacular job working with us, as our military has done a spectacular job working with them. And they deserve a tremendous amount of credit, as do our military. This is a partnership, this is a relationship with two countries that believe in a civil society, a rule of law, human life, civil liberties, that you treat each other equally, that you treat women with respect, that your goal should not be to destroy an entire people, an entire country. And yet that's the ideology of the other side, isn't it? As you watch Europe being laid to waste. The Israelis are not going to put up with it. We, under Donald Trump, are not going to put up with it. If we lose the midterms, the Democrats are going to undermine us in Israel every step of the way. The Democrats reject Truman. They reject Kennedy. They reject LBJ. They reject Bill Clinton. It all started with Obama, in my view, and then Biden, in my view, who had basically the same staff as Obama. Hate Israel, heavy-duty anti-Semitism. We have some of that in the Republican Party with the woke, right, neo-fascists that we are pushing against and fighting against. But I just wanted to be clear about this. Benjamin Netanyahu is up for re-election on October 27th. It's a very, very crucial election for Israel and the United States. Donald Trump effectively is up for re-election in the midterm elections. We need to win these elections so we can continue the fight against the people who want to destroy us. And so Western civilization.

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1: Welcome back, America. We're here with our friend Nathan Sales, former ambassador at large and coordinator for counterterrorism, and he really knows what he's talking about. Nathan Sales, about this hijacking attempt by this Islamist, who clearly is a terrorist and clearly is an Islamist, and all the heroes, from the pilot to the plumber to the other pilot to the other passengers on the plane. People have made the point that if everything hadn't happened the way it happened to prevent this and hadn't happened within seconds, that plane would not have made it. What do you attribute this to?
2: Well, Mark, it was citizens standing up and refusing to be victims. And you're right, there's so many heroes in this story. And the story reads like Flight 93. This is what my brain went to immediately when I heard the news, having just observed the 25-year anniversary of 9/11. What happened in the skies over Saudi Arabia was essentially Flight 93, but with a happy ending, where passengers who thought they were on a business trip or a vacation suddenly realized that they had found themselves on the front lines of a war on terror, and they decided that they were not going to be victims. They were going to step up and take control of the plane, deny terrorists the opportunity to accomplish their violent objectives. And you're right, everything had to go right. The cockpit door had to be opened. The passengers had to storm the cockpit. There had to be a backup flight crew ready to take controls of the plane. Everything had to line up just so, and it's a miracle that it did.
1: It's a miracle also that the plane didn't break up into a million pieces. As I hear other experts talk about this, the infrastructure, the frame of the plane,

0: When it was taking a nosedive and spinning, it was going at such speeds, it, you know, lost its rudder, could have easily lost a wing. The fuselage could have easily busted up. What do you make of all that? I mean, it's almost like the hand of God was there.
1: Yeah, Mark, the unsung heroes here are the Boeing engineers who designed this plane and built this plane. If you lose a rudder, it's not a good day. And it's a miracle that this plane was so over-engineered that it was able to take a beating like it did and still come in for a landing with everybody walking away. So, you know, credit where credit is due. The Boeing engineers are heroes in this story, just like the passengers and just like the flight crew.
0: And that plumber who was the first in, pulling whatever the device was to try and get it out of the nosedive, and then he was replaced with a pilot. That plumber is a great, great hero. But so is that backup pilot that we're not learning a whole lot about, who stepped in there to pull that plane out of a nosedive like that, I'm told by other pilots. That, too, is an incredible feat of heroism, no?
1: Absolutely. It's not like a video game. You actually have to put some muscle into this to pull back on the yoke, level the plane out. There's incredible aerodynamic forces that are acting on the control surfaces of the plane, and it's not a simple matter of turning a dial. You actually have to expend some real physical energy in order to pull the plane out of the dive. So again, everything went right. If one thing goes wrong, this story doesn't have the happy ending that it does.
0: Well, this is the problem, isn't it? All over the world, we see the spread of this Islamist ideology and terrorism. The heartbeat of it is the Iranian regime, where it has really taken off and spread throughout the Middle East, throughout every continent, throughout Europe, and now throughout the United States. And you talked about 9/11. In Flight 93, I would argue there are now more potential terrorists in the United States than there were 25 years ago. And how are we going to catch all these people? I mean, it's like chasing squirrels. And so I want to revisit this. I want to talk to you about this when we come back, because I don't believe this is going to be a one-off. Not for us, not for Europe, not for Israel. We'll be right back.
2: Is your main event.
3: The world called me the greatest escape artist who ever lived. Now I will return.
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6: They wanted to tie Trump to Russia.
7: Nothing was real.
8: These guys kill at a rate where it didn't even...

0: the Iranian regime, where it has really taken off and spread throughout the Middle East, throughout every continent, throughout Europe, and now throughout the United States. And you talked about 9/11 and Flight 93. I would argue there are now more potential terrorists in the United States than there were 25 years ago. And how are we going to catch all these people? I mean, it's like chasing squirrels from... And so I want to revisit this. I want to talk to you about this when we come back, because I don't believe this is going to be a one-off. Not for us, not for Europe, not for Israel. We'll be right back.
1: Come join the party!
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3: 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Now I will return.
4: Why are so many kids so depressed they need medications?
5: This is a generation on the brink.
6: They wanted to tie Trump to Russia.
7: Nothing was real.
8: These guys kill at a rate where it didn't even

0: Axios reporting Friday's talks focused on the war in Iran and the escalating Saudi-Houthi conflict in Yemen. Attendees included the Vice President, Secretary of State, and Secretary of War. I'm Lucas Tomlinson, now back to Life, Liberty, and Levin.
1: Welcome back, America. Nathan Sales, former ambassador at large and coordinator for counterterrorism. I am deeply concerned with all these years of open borders, people coming into this country. You can see the change in demographics. And I'm not talking about skin color and that kind of thing, but people have come from parts of the world where there's a lot of terrorism and civil war, not properly vetted. We see what some imams are saying in these mosques. I play these clips constantly on my radio show. We see what some of these activists are saying. The Muslim Brotherhood is here. Hamas is here. CARE is here. I mean, it's just a matter of time until we're going to be putting up with an awful lot of bad stuff, is it not?
2: Well, Mark, the terrorism threat that we face today in 2026 is very different from the one that we faced back in 2001 when 9/11 happened in our country. The threat we were concerned about then, and not concerned enough about, but still concerned about, was Al-Qaeda, a centrally planned hierarchical terrorist organization that had a leader and a clear command structure and issued orders to operatives to go out and commit terror attacks. And that's still a threat. We have to worry about Al-Qaeda remnants today. We have to worry about ISIS remnants today. But what we really have to worry about is independent terrorists, people who radicalize on their own and swear an oath of allegiance to some far-off terrorist group. They've never gone to a camp. They've never received weapons training. They may not even be formally part of a terrorist organization, but they've become so radicalized on their own that they're prepared to take matters into their own hands and commit an attack here in the United States. That's the threat that we have to really focus on today in the post-9/11 world, and it's a threat that is much more difficult to get a handle on than dismantling the so-called ISIS caliphate or taking the fight to Al-Qaeda in Afghanistan. You really have to worry about online radicalization. You have to worry about community policing. You have to be in touch with community organizations that are often in a better position to spot those first telltale signs of radicalization and be able to intervene before radicalization leads to violence. So this is a much more complex environment today dealing with a terrorist threat in our country than we faced in the past 25 years.
1: Which kind of underscores the point about immigration, doesn't it? That you need to know who's coming into the country. You need to know where who we're conferring citizenship on. We need to know all these things. So when you have an open border or you have a weak immigration system, people are coming into the country. You're talking about these lone wolves and so forth. You're not going to catch them all. It's just impossible. We've had some hits already. At a synagogue, the blowtorch in Colorado, the killing of the two Israeli embassy staffers, and I can go through a whole list. And it's to me, I'm very, very worried about this, and I'm very worried that if you don't have a good handle on immigration like this president does, but if we lose the midterms and back comes the whole mentality of open borders and so forth and so on, we're going to look like Europe. More and more like Europe. I don't think we're more than 3, 4, 5, 10 years max behind them, and they're going to have a hell of a big problem, aren't they?
2: Mark, you're exactly right. Border security is absolutely critical to counterterrorism. We have to know who's coming across our borders. And during the Biden administration, the southern border was not a border in anything, in any meaningful sense. You have so many people coming in, and I'm not confident that we had great visibility on how many of them had terrorist sympathies or terrorist ties. So you got to shut down the border. You've got to understand who's coming. And you don't have to roll out the red carpet for everybody who wants to come to the United States. You can insist on certain standards. It's not too much to ask that people who are going to come to the United States love this country and believe in our principles of free speech and freedom of religion and tolerance for religious difference. We don't want to import into this country the sectarian violence that unfortunately characterizes so much of the rest of the world. What has set America apart from much of the world has been our ability to live together as a pluralistic society of various different religious beliefs, and we don't want to disrupt that. We need to maintain this legacy that the founders gave us of intense religious belief, but

0: News.
1: This is a Fox News Alert. I'm Lucas Tomlinson. Cornell University's president is breaking his silence as outrage grows over the handling of an alleged gang rape at a fraternity house in 2024. In a video statement, the school's president in part called the allegations, quote, deeply disturbing. He says he also supports New York Attorney General taking over, and he promised to improve campus safety. This is where learning Tompkins County prosecutors reportedly declined to review additional evidence. They apparently decided not to pursue charges based on the accuser's statement. And senior Trump officials meeting at Camp David to discuss how to move multiple Middle East issues forward.

0: also understanding and pluralism and tolerance for those who worship differently.
1: Amen. All right, Nathan Sales, I want to thank you always. God bless you, my friend. Keep up the good work.
0: Thanks, Mark. Great to be with you.
1: We'll be right back.
2: Fox News, I'm Deborah Valentine. Debris has been found in ocean waters off Nantucket Island that is suspected of being that of an air ambulance traveling from Bermuda to Boston's Logan International Airport.
3: The plane plummeted from 24,000 feet to 11,000 feet in just 3 minutes. Six people are on board, including a patient and two medical workers.
2: Fox's Marianne Rafferty reporting. Search and rescue efforts continue. President Donald Trump took to the stage in Ohio for a high-stakes campaign rally at the Butler Vandalia Center in a Dayton suburb, asking voters.
4: For some reason, when I don't run, they draw 44% less people. So what I'm going to do is ask you to just pretend that I'm running.
2: The president's rally aims to boost the candidacies of U.S. Senator John Husted and gubernatorial candidate Vivek Ramaswamy 1 month ahead of the midterms. 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
1: Welcome back, America. You know, Steve Moore, it's a pleasure to have you back, Unleash Prosperity co-founder, former Trump economic advisor, and really one of the best economists out there. And Steve Moore, I want to discuss this with you because it's not going to be discussed anywhere else,
2: right?
1: Which is part of the problem. The media basically have thrown a pillow over the economy and are suffocating the news about it. We have an economy that is expanding. We have an economy that is expanding for the middle class and for poor people in terms of creation of jobs, wealth creation, opportunity creation. We also have some people, Steve Moore, who are saying, you know, just feel the public's pain. Feel the pain, understand the pain, be empathetic with the pain. I don't have a problem with that. But how about we get the facts on the table and talk about what's actually going on in this country? You're the man to do it. So let's get started. What's going on in this country economically?
2: Well, listen, this is a blockbuster economy in so many ways. Now, I

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1: Welcome back, America. You know, Steve Moore, it's a pleasure to have you back, Unleash Prosperity co-founder, former Trump economic advisor, and really one of the best economists out there. And Steve Moore, I want to discuss this with you because it's not going to be discussed anywhere else.
2: Right.
1: Which is part of the problem. The media basically have thrown a pillow over the economy and are suffocating the news about it. We have an economy that is expanding. We have an economy that is expanding for the middle class and for poor people in terms of creation of jobs, wealth creation, opportunity creation. We also have some people, Steve Moore, who are saying, you know, just feel the public's pain. Feel the pain, understand the pain, be empathetic with the pain. I don't have a problem with that. But how about we get the facts on the table and talk about what's actually going on in this country? You're the man to do it. So let's get started. What's going on in this country economically?
2: Well, listen, this is a blockbuster economy in so many ways. Now, I understand people are upset about paying, you know, $4.29 a gallon for gasoline, and that is a problem. But if you look at so many of these other elements of the economy, and just since the last time you and I talked, which was a month or two ago, the numbers just keep getting better. So, for example, just the other day, the Energy Department reported that we are in the United States producing more oil and gas than any other time in American history. More oil and gas. We're the number one producer of oil and gas. That didn't happen by accident. It's because Donald Trump put in place drill, baby, drill, whereas, you know, Joe Biden, his predecessor, tried to kill the oil and gas industry. Imagine if we had had Biden for four more years, we'd be paying $7, $8 a gallon for gasoline. How about the fact that Trump truly is the blue-collar president? You look at what's happening with manufacturing, construction, virtually all-time high in terms of job creation, in terms of output by our construction and manufacturing industry. Great news for middle class workers. How about the fact that if you look at people's 401k plans, and as you know, we've got something like 120 million American families that have 401k plans and other retirement plans. Those are up just since Trump came into office for his second term, up $25,000 in value. By the way, they fell. Those plans fell in value under Joe Biden. How about this one, that they revised upward the GDP, both for the previous quarter and this quarter, we're running at 3.5 to 4%. Those are blockbuster numbers. Those are numbers that almost no other country can report on. So overall, I'm going to rate this a B-plus economy. Yes, inflation is a problem, but all these other things that nobody's talking about are so universally positive.
1: Let's talk about inflation, the problem.
2: Yeah.
1: It's a lot lower than it was just two or three years ago, isn't
2: yes.
1: it?
2: Yes. Yeah, no, this is a really important point. If you take the average inflation rate per year under Biden, it was 5%. The average inflation rate since Trump has taken office is 3%. Now it's running at about 3.4%, but I'm here to tell you, as soon as we bring that oil price down, you're going to see prices fall rather dramatically. So that's a big difference. 5% inflation under Biden, 3% inflation under Trump, and yet the Democrats are saying, put us back in power, we're going to lower the inflation rate. Now, may I make another point about this, because it's very important, and we chatted about this previously, but it's more important now than ever. Where is inflation worst? Which states have the highest energy prices, gas prices, electricity prices, housing prices? 9 of the 10 states that are most expensive to live in, ready for this, Mark? 9 of the 10 states with the highest cost of living are blue states, California, New York.

0: New York, New Jersey, my home state of Illinois, Connecticut, Massachusetts. Now, wait a minute, we're going to put these people in power and they're going to lower your prices? I don't think so. They can't do it in their own states.
1: They never tell us how they're going to lower prices. And I don't think they can, Steve Moore, because they're the ones who kept driving prices up. And as a matter of policy,

0: States have the highest energy prices, gas prices, electricity prices, housing prices. 9 of the 10 states that are most expensive to live in, ready for this, Mark? 9 of the 10 states with the highest cost of living are blue states: California, New York, New Jersey, my home state of Illinois, Connecticut, Massachusetts. Now, wait a minute, we're going to put these people in power and they're going to lower your prices? I don't think so. They can't do it in their own states.
1: They never tell us how they're going to lower prices. And I don't think they can, Steve Moore, because they're the ones who kept driving prices up. And as a matter of policy, they should be thrilled with the price of a gallon of gasoline, because, as you point out, they wanted it at $7 or $8 a gallon.
0: Mm-hmm.
1: And if they get back in office, does anybody actually think they're going to tolerate us as the number one producer of oil in the world at this record level? No, they're not going to tolerate that. They're going to clamp it all right down. And I want to pursue that with you when we...

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1: Welcome back, America. Steve Moore, I'm trying to figure out exactly how the Democrats are going to lower the price of anything. When you look at these Democrat states you're talking about, 9 out of 10, the prices are higher than anywhere else. Look at the price of a gallon of gasoline in California. Premium gasoline, diesel gasoline, over $8 a gallon. That is Newsom and the Democrats.
2: Yes.
1: You know, I've been making the case, Steve Moore, maybe you agree, that the main reason the price of gas is high is because of Democrats. That's the main reason the price of gas is high. Anyway, tell me, how do we reduce the price of gas immediately? Because you have an idea.
2: Yeah, and some of the Republican governors around the country are picking this up. Why not temporarily suspend the federal gas tax and state gas taxes, which can add as much as 75 cents a gallon to a price tag that you pay at the pump until we get the price back down to below $4 a gallon? There's also all of these left-wing requirements that you put in, all these renewable energy stuff like putting corn in your tank with ethanol. Why not suspend that? We estimate if the president would do that tomorrow, he'd get a lot of resistance from Democrats. We could lower the price of gasoline by 50 cents a gallon, and that would provide motorists with a lot of relief. Why not do that? And then when we get the gas price back down, then we can reinstate these policies.
1: Probably get a lot of resistance from farmers, too.
2: Maybe a couple of the Iowa, maybe some of the Iowa senators might not like that, but it would be temporary and it would basically show Trump is doing all he can. Now, I want to make a related point to this. What is the first thing Democrats want to do if they take power? They want to repeal the Big Beautiful Bill. They call it the Big Ugly Bill. They

0: voted against. Not only did the average family save $2,500 a year on their taxes, but how about the fact that 20 million small businesses, which produce the most jobs in America, would face a huge tax increase?
1: Same with mortgage interest deductions and property tax deductions. All were increased for average Americans under the President of the United States. Not a single Democrat voted for that. To me, there's so much good that's been done in the less than 2 years by this president and the Republicans in Congress without a single Democrat vote most of the time. It's really incredible to me. Now, you also, we have discussed off air, this change in total wealth by group since 2019 and what Donald Trump has done about that. Tell me about that.
0: Well, you know, if you count Trump's first term in office and his second term in office, the average increase in 401k plans and retirement plans, because remember, the stock market's been doing very well, has increased by about $50,000. You know what happened under Biden's 4 years when you account for inflation? It lost $24,000. I mean, Biden depleted the value of people's retirement funds. And incidentally, if I may, Democrats have a plan. They keep talking about how much they love seniors. They have a plan in their DSA, you know, Democrat Socialists of America, to put in place something called Medicare for All. So that would bankrupt Medicare. Seniors should be very afraid of this. It will basically run, the system will completely run out of money if you have 200, 300 million people under Medicare. Where is the money going to come from? Medicare will collapse, Mark, if they do this, and seniors will lose their health care coverage.
1: And seniors who've paid into it for decades, American citizens, illegal aliens who come across the border, they'll get Medicare for All. People who've never contributed to Medicare, they'll get Medicare for All. So in other words, they're going to turn it into a massive welfare program.
0: That's right.
1: And you're right. It'll collapse because it's already supposed to collapse. And so they'll push this over the cliff even faster. Seniors should be, as you point out, very, very worried about this plan that the Democrats have. Steve Moore, final words.
0: It's a strong economy. Trump is pushing all the right buttons. I think in his next 2 years, we're going to see one of the biggest booms you ever saw. Hundreds of billions of dollars money coming into the U.S. economy to create jobs. Every country in the world, and you may not hear this from the press, every country in the world would love to have the American economy that we have under Donald Trump.
1: And I believe he's launched the fourth industrial revolution.
0: I agree.
1: AI, data centers,
0: and
1: all these other spectacular things going on. The only thing that can kill this is if the Democrats take the House and or the Senate. It will kill it. Steve Moore, great work as always. Thank you, my friend.
0: Thank you, Mark, for telling the truth.
1: We'll be right back.
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1: Welcome back, America. Thank you for being here. Tomorrow night, 8 p.m. Eastern time, right here on Fox, Life, Liberty, and Levin. I took a trip to the Supreme Court, went into the inner sanctum, met with my old friend from 1985, Justice Sam Alito, and for an hour we discuss his new book, Originalism, Textualism, What Should a Judge Do?, how he views baseball and how it impacts everyday life.
2: I grew up in the 1950s, and my friends and I were obsessed with baseball. 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
1: It's just a fantastic interview, thanks to him, quite frankly, but I know you're going to love it. If you're here, you're smart, and you're going to love to hear from Sam Alito. So I'll see you tomorrow night right here on Life, Liberty, and Levin.
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3: Wreckage found. I'm Deborah Valentine, Fox News. Debris from a missing medevac plane en route from Bermuda to Logan International Airport has been discovered off the island of Nantucket, according to the U.S. Coast Guard. Air traffic control audio moments before the air ambulance was reported missing.

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1: Welcome back, America. Thank you for being here. Tomorrow night, 8 p.m. Eastern time, right here on Fox, Life, Liberty, and Levin. I took a trip to the Supreme Court, went into the inner sanctum, met with my old friend from 1985, Justice Sam Alito, and for an hour we discuss his new book, Originalism, Textualism, What Should a Judge Do?, how he views baseball and how it impacts everyday life.
2: I grew up in the 1950s, and my friends and I were obsessed with baseball. At that time, baseball was truly the national pastime. 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
1: It's just a fantastic interview, thanks to him, quite frankly, but I know you're going to love it. If you're here, you're smart, and you're going to love to hear from Sam Alito. So I'll see you tomorrow night right here on Life, Liberty, and Levin.
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3: Wreckage found. I'm Deborah Valentine, Fox News. Debris from a missing medevac plane en route from Bermuda to Logan International Airport has been discovered off the island of Nantucket, according to the U.S. Coast Guard. Air traffic control audio moments before the air ambulance was reported missing.
4: Roger, you said you're coming in blind. Is that what you said? Okay, you declare an emergency or no? Okay, you're coming in a little weak.
3: Two crew members, two medical workers, one patient, and another person were aboard. President Trump in Ohio Saturday, where he rallied voters ahead of the 2026 midterm elections in November. The president highlighting economic success under his administration, despite an underwhelming September jobs report.
5: It's just announced that under Republican leadership, incomes for hardworking Americans have soared to the highest level ever recorded.
3: Just 29,000 new jobs were added in September. The race for Ohio Senate seat is key to Republicans maintaining control of the upper chamber.
6: Polls show Republican John Husted is lagging behind Democrat Sherrod Brown. A poll from Marist shows Brown leading Husted by 8 percentage points, 51-43%. As a former senator, Brown does enjoy name recognition in this state, but voters I've spoken to say that's not necessarily a good thing. They point to Brown's loss in 2024 as proof that many folks have already rejected his record. Brown, meantime, has a new Substack post. He says, without fail, John has voted for special interests, pharma, crypto, Wall Street, and tax breaks for billionaires over those of middle-class people, with one objective, to increase value for shareholders. Husted has leaned into his alliance with the president, even as some GOP candidates have broken with some of the president's policies, like the war in Iran.
3: Fox's Madeline Rivera. 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

0: Just 29,000 new jobs were added in September. The race for Ohio's Senate seat is key to Republicans maintaining control of the upper chamber.
1: Polls show Republican John Husted is lagging behind Democrat Sherrod Brown. A poll from Marist shows Brown leading Husted by 8 percentage points, 51-43%. As a former senator, Brown does enjoy name recognition in this state, but voters I've spoken to say that's not necessarily a good thing. They point to Brown's loss in 2024 as proof that many folks have already rejected his record. Brown, meantime, has a new Substack post. He says, without fail, John has voted for special interests, pharma, crypto, Wall Street, and tax breaks for billionaires over those of middle-class people, with one objective, to increase value for shareholders. Husted has leaned into his alliance with the president, even as some GOP candidates have broken with some of the president's policies, like the war in Iran.
0: Fox's Madeline Rivera. 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
1: New details emerging about the Fly Dubai co-pilot accused of trying to hijack an Israel-bound flight. We get more from Fox's Jeff Ball in Tel Aviv.
2: According to people familiar with the matter who spoke to Fox News, the suspect had previously been hired by Oman Air but was grounded over suspicion of his activities. The nature of those activities hasn't been disclosed, but the suspect, after being given a ground job with Oman Air, later moved to Dubai, where he eventually became a pilot for Fly Dubai. The Associated Press has identified the pilot as Hammam al-Hammam. The Emiratis, who are leading the investigation, now saying the suspect attacked the captain of that aircraft using the axe that is typically stored in the cockpit for emergencies. The UAE's attorney general saying the suspect then tried to take control over the plane, attempting to carry out what they are calling a terrorist attack.
1: Investigators are trying to determine whether the co-pilot acted alone or had connections to an extremist group or foreign entity. Across the southeast, millions facing flooding as rain impacts the region, with some areas seeing half a foot of rain. Fox Weather's Brandi Kimmel reports from New Orleans.
3: Here in New Orleans, 2 to 3 inches of rain by Monday. In coastal Mississippi, going into the Florida Panhandle, we could see up to 8 inches of rain. Overall, we have up to a level 2 out of 4 risk for flash flooding through Monday. Now, yesterday, city emergency officials in New Orleans sent text alerts warning residents of possible street flooding, stating parking is temporarily allowed on medians, also known as the neutral ground here, which is generally elevated above street level. Meanwhile, several events have been impacted, including the National Fried Chicken Festival, which was originally scheduled this weekend and now pushed to next weekend.
1: On Sunday, the flood threat shifts east and extends much into Georgia and the Carolinas. Alabama and most of Mississippi are included in the level 2 out of 4 threat as well. I'm Deborah Valentine. This is Fox News.
4: Good evening. Hope you're having a great Saturday night. Welcome back to My View. Like it or not, artificial intelligence, or rather superintelligence, is moving faster than ever. Thankfully, American companies are leading the way. And this week, we saw an unprecedented gathering of those tech titans at the White House to discuss where the industry goes next.
5: We have a very big lead, and we're going to keep our lead. And it's a very positive thing. It's an amazing industry. There are those that say it's bigger than the Industrial Revolution. This is a group that loves local communities. They love our country.
4: We know some have called for a government-mandated slowdown in the name of safety. But with China at our heels, the president is calling on the private sector to self-police. And after a closed-door dialogue, those industry leaders signed a formal accord agreeing to self-regulation and responsible advancement. One of those executives sitting at that table was Brandon Daniels, CEO of Exiger, whose company helps Fortune

0: 500 businesses and government agencies use AI to manage risk, strengthen supply chains, and protect national security. We caught up earlier to get insights from inside that meeting room and to learn his take on the risks and rewards still ahead. All right, well, Brandon, welcome to the show. You were in the room with President Trump and so many other AI, or rather super intelligence leaders, and everyone expected fireworks because some of those CEOs have very different views. Instead, you've actually described the meeting as surprisingly collaborative, even executives exchanging cell phone numbers. So tell us about the meeting and what surprised you.
1: Yeah, I mean, so first, thank you for having me on, Lara. This is such an important topic. The meeting, first of all, one of the things that folks don't know is the meeting was 3 hours. So we had a lot of time together. The president had convened the biggest minds in technology to sit down for 3 hours to talk about how we can lead the world with superintelligence, how we can create safety and reliability and scalability with superintelligence, and how we can self-regulate, because regulation takes too long. Let's be honest. If we were waiting for regulation, we might be 2 years out. And 2 years is a lifetime for us in superintelligence. And so the first thing was, it was 3 hours. The second thing is, everyone came to the meeting with a set of principles that were put together by Zuckerberg and Jensen that we all agreed we needed to agree with. These were superseding principles that we said, yes, we have to build systems that are monitored, that are checked. I call it the three C's, Lara. It's making sure that they're not overrunning on cost, making sure they're not overrunning on compute, and making sure they're not overrunning on cyberspace. Because if any of those three things happen, you've got a model that could be in trouble, and you've got to pull the plug. So first, we got to have these surge protectors that stop us from having a big catastrophic event. The second thing we agreed is we've got to empower our teams to really monitor these systems, get these systems right. The next thing that was brilliant, and the president really leaned in on this, and the vice president did as well, was we need to have external auditors. And those auditors are people that really understand the technology. The president put out a process that in 3 hours, we were able to agree to superseding principles that honestly to regulate would have taken maybe a decade.
0: Yeah. Well, the only President Trump, I feel like, Brandon, could really get this group together, get everybody on the same page, and lead us to what hopefully will be a solution to a space that obviously is kind of the wild, wild west right now. Now, you are seated next to Dario Amodei, who's often portrayed as one of the industry's biggest voices for slowing AI development. Did you come away thinking maybe he's been a little misunderstood, actually?
1: I did come away with that point. There are two things, and we all talked about this and agreed on this. There's innovation, and then there's deployment to the consumer base of that artificial intelligence capability or that super intelligence. And we can continuously innovate. We can continuously drive the best models in the world. Our super intelligence can win the race. It will win the race. We are way ahead. But at the same time, the tooling around it, so what makes it productive, right? It's kind of like a brain and then giving it arms and giving it legs to do things. The tooling around it is what makes it so that it can access data. It can actually work with computers. It can be productive. That tooling can be essentially built for safety. So we can have the best models in the world, the best super intelligence in the world, and we can have safety at the same time. And I think what Daria was saying was, I don't know what that looks like across all of these super intelligence models. I don't know if everyone is realizing that we have to have that tooling, have governance and security and safety built into it. And what he's worried about, and what I could feel off of him sitting next to him and talking to him about it, is first of all, you can have an errant model. If you give a model tooling and the ability to access data, the internet, data centers, you can have a model that gets into a loop and never stops spinning and creates real harm. That's one. And if we have these surge protectors, these circuit breakers, that's a way to stop that. The second thing is we're giving these, you know, models to hobby builders, to people that are doing their own startups. And potentially, you could end up with someone with malicious intent. We need to have the controls and the tooling to stop, people either mistakenly or on purpose using these models for bad designs. And I think Dario's just saying, let's do that now. But I think Dario also realizes that having people that understand the technology actually set the tone for self-regulation is important, because otherwise you could slow down or stifle innovation. And by the way, our adversaries are never going to stop or slow innovation. And then the second thing is, I think he realized that everyone is actually in agreement with these superseding principles. We just have to put them in place. And we were all willing to talk about the idea of external auditors and, you know, having this be a big part of the spend of each of our companies, because we're generating hundreds of millions of billions of dollars of revenue off of this. We should all be willing to put into something that allows us to make sure they're safe.
0: Yeah, no doubt about that. Well, you've actually spent your career helping organizations prepare for crises and disasters. What is the biggest risk that keeps CEOs and government leaders awake at night? Is it the models going rogue? Is it hacking? China, as you mentioned, misinformation, or is it something else in this space?
1: Well, companies like my company, Exeger, companies like Palantir, we actually design super intelligence that cannot go rogue. So as long as the consumer companies that are at the frontier of building these models in the super intelligence also think about ruggedizing and creating constraints that stop these models from going rogue, we can accomplish that goal. I don't think that should be people's biggest risk. The second thing is the idea of some doomsday in the next 3, 5, 10 years driven by super intelligence. I would put that on a back burner, because this space will continually evolve, and we will get this technology right in the long term. But the biggest worry that everyone should have is, what does it mean when all of the processes around us are subject to automation, where you have to interact with robots and you have to interact with super intelligence to get things done?
0: Yeah.
1: What does that world mean? Well, first of all, it means a whole bunch of new jobs with new training, new capability. I mean, this is bigger than the plow. This is bigger than the locomotive. This is bigger than the internet. So there's a huge opportunity, kind of like with Sputnik, for us to retrain our entire population to do the trades of the future. So that's one thing I think we should be excited about. The existential threat is that we actually slow it down and actually slow the innovation down. And, you know, like we used to do in our weapon systems, and Secretary Hegseth and the president have righted this ship. We're tearing down all that regulation around procurement to make it so we can move faster. That we do the same thing to this space and become and fall behind and become not the leader, but one of the pack followers. Because if that's happening, then those jobs will go to other countries. This has to be managed at a national level, because the real existential threat, Laura, is not a doomsday, it's bread lines. It's people not being able to have access to those jobs because China's moved faster.
0: Yeah, well, listen, the bottom line here is whoever wins this AI race will set the tone and set the rules, and we want that person or that country to be America, Brandon. There's no doubt about it, not
1: That's
0: China.
1: Right.
0: So
1: That's right.
0: We're appreciative of your time, and thanks for giving us all the details from this really incredible meeting. Thank you so much, Brandon.
1: Absolutely, thank you so much.
0: Well, as we know, AI is just one of the many issues top of mind for voters as the midterms near. And Senate Majority Leader John Thune warns of Democrats taking the majority.
2: The Democrats continue to nominate more liberal, more radical, more extreme candidates. And that's going to take this country in a very different direction.

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1: Welcome back to My View. Well, it's been a consequential and contentious week in the United States Senate. Lawmakers are headed towards the midterm campaign stretch and are subsequently clashing over everything from voter ID and congressional stock trading to the cost of powering America's rapidly growing AI industry. As you might expect, Democrats want to go home and tell their constituents that Republicans can't get anything done, when in fact, they're the ones blocking even bipartisan legislation from making any progress. Senate Majority Leader John Thune says their politics is getting in the way of what should be common sense solutions. And he sat down with me this week to talk about it. You spoke this week about the fact that Democrats seem to be choosing politics over governing. They're refusing to act on several important pieces of legislation. What do you make of this attempt to seemingly stall progress, especially when we're headed to the midterm elections just weeks away?
2: They are the party of no. They don't want to give Republicans or the president a victory, particularly this close to an election. But it's been this way all along. I mean, this is the first president in history that went 18 months without getting a single one of his nominees across the finish line, either by voice vote or unanimous consent. But you go right down the list, defense authorization bill, really important to the country, blocked consideration on the floor. FISA, Foreign Intelligence Surveillance Act, really important to national security. Blocked it on the floor. Farm bill, blocked it on the floor. And more recently, now we've got examples like permitting reform, the Ratepayer Protection Act, which actually came out of the House 417-3. SAVE Act, we voted on that now seven times. So it's been really, really challenging, obviously. But in spite of all that, we've gotten a lot of good things done for the country. And I think we are well positioned as we come out of this midterm election. And right now, the issue out there, at least one of them, is gas prices. And that's something that people see visibly, but I think if they think about the choices in front of them on which path is better for the future of their family and our country and the economy and national security, it's pretty clear.
1: How do you grade, though, Republicans out there able to tout their own solutions and maybe some of the big wins, like you were just talking about, that we truly have seen as a country because of Republicans right here in Congress?
2: Right. I mean, if you go down the list of things that Republicans have gotten done, starting with the Laken Riley Act, the Halt Fentanyl Act, the Take It Down Act, major housing legislation, working families tax cuts legislation, which had 100 different bills in it, no tax on tips, no tax on overtimes, reduced taxes for seniors on Social Security, expanded child tax credit, made permanent index for inflation. And it's allowing people to have more money in their pockets. And we are seeing that, and we're going to see more of that. We get past this election. But if you go the opposite track, these Democrats have lost their minds. I mean, these are people who are going to take us a very leftward direction for this country. And what that means is higher taxes, more spending, more government, higher costs, and open borders. I mean, that's what you get with Democrat leadership. With Republicans, you're going to get, lower taxes. You're going to get, a better regulatory framework. You're going to see safer streets. You're going to see new opportunities to get ahead for your family and just a better economic opportunity for the country.
1: But you mentioned you've been working on so much. Anything among those that keeps you up at night, thinking if we don't get this decided by this year, if

0: Congress doesn't act on these by this year, this is going to be a problem.
1: Well, I mean, we have a saying in my office that if you don't get national security right, the rest is conversation. You've got to protect the country. And so funding our military, the defense authorization bill, as I mentioned earlier, the Democrats blocked us from even getting on it on the floor. Historically, that's been bipartisan. The Foreign Intelligence Surveillance Act, which is, you know, critical to our intelligence community and the things that they do to protect the country. Those are the kinds of things that keep me up at night. I think, to me, it's always about keeping this country safe and secure. Since that problem's kind of now solved, people are like, okay, what have you done for me lately? And obviously, you know, we've got more to do. But the trajectory that we are on as a country, when it comes to economic policy, national security, the border, all these issues, we are headed in the right direction.
0: Do you feel like, you know, and just speaking about the way it's challenging sometimes to communicate the success with voters, in some ways, the situation in Iran has probably overshadowed a lot for Republicans. Obviously, this was a necessary move. Obviously, we can't live in a world, talk about national security, where Iran develops a nuclear weapon. But in so many ways, that probably is one of the greater challenges, I think, for Republicans.
1: If you think about the choices the president had, somebody had to do it. Iran had to be confronted. That kind of evil has to be dealt with. And one way or the other, they were on their path, on their way to get a nuclear weapon. The issue, of course, now is getting the strait opened up and the shipping lanes opened up so that commerce can move and the flow of energy around the world. But the one thing I will tell you, and that is that the policies put in place by the president and his administration and working with the Congress are going to encourage more energy development and independence in this country, so we are less and less dependent on places like the Strait of Hormuz. But as you mentioned, people right now, and there's a lot of noise in politics, the Democrats continue to nominate more liberal, more radical, more extreme candidates, and that's going to take this country in a very different direction. And so even though we've got this situation in the Middle East, it's going to end. And when it does, we have set this country up with the right conditions, the right parameters, the right policies for a really successful future.
0: Do you think Chuck Schumer is a little worried that he's going to be taken over by the socialists soon?
1: Well, I think he lives in fear of that every day. Mm-hmm. I really do. I mean, I look at the way that the leaders in the Senate now act, and he voted once to open up the government when they were in the process of shutting it down the first time, and he just got blown up by the far left. And then ever since then, I mean, it's kind of whatever they want, they defer to that far left base.
0: Well, assuming Republicans do maintain their majorities after November, how do you plan for the final 2 years of President Trump's term in office to help him, again, make America great again?
1: I think once the near-term issue of opening up the strait and gas prices is resolved, what has been done to Iran and their military capability is something that's going to serve future generations. But there are other big things to do. If we can maintain the majorities in the House and the Senate, the sky's the limit. And I think, you know, you'll start right away after the election, do the defense authorization bill that I mentioned earlier, Foreign Intelligence Surveillance Act. We will have we'll have to fund the government, obviously, in a more permanent way. We'll do a bunch of nominations, judges on the judiciary, farm bill, permitting reform. There's a long list of things that we need to do, but all of which are really consequential. And I think that, you know, it takes bold leadership, which the president provides, and the willingness to work as a team. And I think this team has demonstrated that although we have our differences from time to time, you know, we have our internal fights within the family, but when it comes time to do big things, we come together and realize what's at stake. You know, we've got to make sure that we keep these majorities intact, and hopefully November 3rd will allow us to do that.
0: Still ahead, an in-flight horror story for Tel Aviv-bound passengers ends in a miracle. But still, the DSA wants to make Israel the bad guy. Brooke Goldstein gives those radicals a history lesson when My View returns.

0: I mentioned earlier, Foreign Intelligence Surveillance Act. We will have a we'll have to fund the government, obviously, in a more permanent way. We'll do a bunch of nominations, judges on the judiciary, farm bill, permitting reform. There's a long list of things that we need to do, but all of which are really consequential. And I think that, you know, it takes bold leadership, which the president provides, and the willingness to work as a team. And I think this team has demonstrated that although we have our differences from time to time, you know, we have our internal fights within the family, but when it comes time to do big things, we come together and realize what's at stake. You know, we've got to make sure that we keep these majorities intact, and hopefully November 3rd will allow us to do that.
1: Still ahead, an in-flight horror story for Tel Aviv-bound passengers ends in a miracle. But still, the DSA wants to make Israel the bad guy. Brooke Goldstein gives those radicals a history lesson when My View returns.

0: two medical workers. I'm Marianne Rafferty. Now back to My View with Laura Trump. This week, the world learned horrified that a plane carrying dozens of Israel-bound passengers was nearly hijacked. Officials explained that the co-pilot in the cockpit stabbed the captain and tried to take control of the aircraft and the innocent lives on board. But those passengers fought back and miraculously made it home safely. And as new details emerge, the motive remains in question. Why did this alleged terrorist target this flight? And might it finally be time to rethink that anti-Israel narrative fueled by the far left? Brooke Goldstein founded the End Jew Hatred Movement, and she's the human rights attorney behind the Lawfare Project, and she joins me now. All right, and Brooke, we're so grateful to have you on the show. I want to start with the attempted hijacking of that Tel Aviv-bound flight this week. Now, Israeli leaders are calling it a jihadist terrorist attack. And thankfully, as we know, all of the passengers made it home safely thanks to really their own courage and incredible quick thinking. So for those who continue to paint Israel out to be a villain and are continuing to fuel this dangerous rhetoric that we've heard, what would your message be right now?
1: Well, Laura, it's great to be here with you tonight. Thank you for having me. You know, what's remarkable is the way that this story is already being framed. If you watch Reuters or the BBC, you would think this was just some kind of altercation between two pilots and the plane just happened to fall 14,000 feet. But obviously that was not the case. The Israelis are now telling us that this is a man who went through Islamist indoctrination. And we've obviously seen decades of people trying to attack and hijack airplanes with Jews and Israelis on it. But this time, even though the airplane itself was targeted because of the Israelis, it was because of the Israelis that it was saved. And it's absolutely remarkable that two civilians went and saved the rest of the passengers on the plane. And it just shows the resilience of Israelis and how they took charge and made sure that this plane wasn't going to go down. The real question now, and the Israelis are also saying, is was the aviation agreement breached between the UAE and Israel by having an Omani pilot? The agreement requires that any pilot has to have a citizenship of a country that has relations with Israel, and obviously Oman does not. So there are really two stories here: the story of the saving and the rescue of the plane, that the takedown of this terrorist pilot, but also how did that pilot get to that position in the first place? Even his co-workers are saying that he was strange and he was radicalized and he was a religious extremist. He shouldn't have been there, obviously, in the first place.
0: Yeah, a lot of questions, obviously, still to be answered on so much of it. And as you point out, a true miracle that, you know, these civilians were able to save the entire plane. It truly is remarkable to see. Now, I want to get your take, Brooke, on the Democratic Socialists of America, because Hassan Piker and AOC had a rally with DSA members at Cornell University where this happened.
2: If you want to join me in a protest chant. From the river to the sea.
0: All right, from the river to the sea. Brooke, we know that the radicalism against Israel seems to be a core tenet of this group. But do you think they know that the DSA's founder, Michael Harrington, was actually a staunch supporter of Israel and started the group as a Zionist organization?
1: Well, this is how the DSA is becoming relevant once again. It is tying itself to anti-Semitic, Jew hatred, anti-Zionist, anti-Israel rhetoric, frankly, genocidal, so-called pro-Hamas, pro-Palestinian rhetoric. These are ideas that have failed. Socialism is a failed idea. Communism is a failed idea. But what they want to do now is to legitimize these failed ideas, but not just economic ideas. They want to legitimize violence. They have called for armed resistance at all costs. The DSA came out only a day after October the 7th and supported Hamas. They support terrorism. Now, they attached this to the Free Palestine, the, you know, anything for Gaza rhetoric to legitimize it, to launder these ideas. But ultimately, the goal is to destroy America.
0: Now, we are coming up on the anniversary of the horrific attack that took place on October 7th, 2023, the deadliest day for the Jewish people since the Holocaust. And rather than the world coming together in solidarity against the Hamas terrorists, Jews have since felt an alarming rise in anti-Semitism, Brooke, as you're talking about. So where does the blame lie, in your opinion? Is this the mainstream media, foreign actors, or maybe even elected officials who have led us down this path?
1: Well, I think October the 7th was really the straw that broke the camel's back, in the sense that the radicalization, not just of our student population, but also happening online, exploded. You'd think we'd be in an age of moral clarity where there'd be some resounding condemnation. But instead of that, because we have this billions of dollars of foreign funding coming into our campuses, 20 plus years of indoctrination towards Islamist ideas and to legitimize violence, we are seeing the opposite. We are seeing support and justification and legitimization for terrorism. And it's particularly troubling, given that we just marked the 25th anniversary of 9/11, that we have elements right in the United States who are justifying terrorist attacks against civilians.
0: Yeah, it's terrible. Just absolutely mind-boggling in so many cases. Brooke, we really appreciate you taking the time to come on with us tonight. Thank you so much.
1: Thank you for having me.
0: Up next, Chris Hansen has a seat on My View to talk about Hollywood's portrayal of his work protecting children from predators.
3: I'm Chris Hansen with Dateline NBC, and we're doing a story on adults who try to meet teens online. You see how this looks, right?
4: Fox News, I'm Deborah Valentine. Search and rescue continues after a medevac flight from Bermuda to Logan International Airport in Boston dropped off the radar off Nantucket Island. Fox's Marion Rafferty.
5: The plane plummeted from 24,000 feet to 11,000 feet in just 3 minutes.
4: Six people were aboard. The Coast Guard confirms spotting a debris field. President Donald Trump speaking on the administration's record-setting numbers at a rally held in Ohio ahead of the midterms.
6: It was just announced that under Republican leadership, incomes for hardworking Americans have soared to the highest level ever recorded.
4: The president aiming to boost the Ohio candidacies of U.S. Senator John Husted and gubernatorial candidate Vivek Ramaswamy 1 month ahead of the midterm elections. 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

Welcome to Fox News Live. I'm Marianne Rafferty. More fallout from the failed execution that left death row inmate Krista Pike hospitalized and on a ventilator. Now the head of Tennessee's prison system is resigning. Commissioner Frank Strada is stepping down later this month as the state launches an independent review. Pike's lawyers say his resignation is justified, but does nothing to help Krista now. Governor Bill Lee is pausing Tennessee's remaining executions this year, pending the review. And the Coast Guard is searching for a missing medevac plane off the Massachusetts coast. It was headed to Boston from Bermuda. The FAA says it lost contact with the aircraft early this morning near Nantucket. The plane plummeted from 24,000 feet to 11,000 feet in just 3 minutes. Six people are on board, including a patient and

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1: More than 20 years after To Catch a Predator became one of the most talked about investigative series in television history, Hollywood has turned that story into a major motion picture.
2: Are you sure your parents aren't home?
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2: Who are you?
4: Why don't you have a seat right there? I'm Chris Hansen.
1: The new A24 film Primetime, starring Robert Pattinson, is inspired by Chris Hansen's Predator investigations. But Hansen says the movie gets it wrong, calling it 98% pure fiction. And Chris Hansen joins me now with his side of the story. Chris, welcome to the show. Look, the hope is that these biopics are an accurate tribute, but you say that's really not the case with Hollywood's portrayal of all this work that you did. So tell me about what's going on here. What's bothered you the most so far?
5: Well, Laura, people need to know that this is a complete work of fiction. It's very dark, it's twisted, it's dramatic. It has about as much realistic connection to my work as a Scooby-Doo cartoon movie. You know, it's just a complete work of fiction. It's hyper-sensationalized, and I think in some ways, it's an insult to the thousands of men and women who try to protect children from predators every day in this country.
1: Yeah, it sounds like maybe you worry that the dramatizing of these investigations for entertainment, I mean, could it potentially distract people from the very real victims and their families and all that they go through?
5: Well, I think there is that concern, and I think a number of groups with which I work, the National Center for Victims of Crime, National Center for Missing and Exploited Children, Child USA, Child Rescue Coalition, on and on, would say the same thing. I can tell you this, that, you know, I've been engaged in this work for

0: 20-plus years. We continue it with our takedown investigations on my streamer, True Blue. And it is important work to, you know, continue to raise awareness and create a dialogue that people need so parents can keep their children safe online, so children can be aware of this and we can hold predators accountable. You know, we've got a 99%+ conviction rate from the very beginning to the current investigations. And so it's important on many different levels. And I think most people who go see this movie will be smart enough to realize that. Anybody who's seen my investigations over the years knows exactly what we do and how we do it. We've been painstakingly transparent from the very beginning and continue to do so today to make sure people know exactly what we do, how we do it, and hold these men accountable.
1: Yeah, well, obviously the work that you did is amazing. A 99% conviction rate is very impressive. And believe me, no one knows better than those in my family, Chris, that sometimes the creative liberties taken in some of these situations are very far from reality and the truth. But you did something I think is really interesting. Rather than just criticizing the movie, you actually bought the ads that will play before these screenings. So why was that important for you to do to get your message out?
0: Look, we saw this at True Blue as an opportunity to remind people that this very important work continues every day on my streaming network, on my podcast, Have a Seat with Chris Hansen, Predators I've Caught, and all my social media platforms. And it was an opportunity to let people see that before they see the movie. So we had the ability to buy these ads, and we did so. So before most people in America see this film, they're going to see me walk into a kitchen, tell them to have a seat in the theater, and check out True Blue. And so far, it's worked very well for us.
1: That's a really smart thing to do. Really, really good move with that. You know, looking back at To Catch a Predator, I feel like that was really an introduction to a lot of people about this entire world that a lot of us didn't really know existed. Do you think those investigations changed the way that parents and law enforcement think about especially online safety for our kids?
0: I think so, Laura. I mean, I didn't know what we were going to find 22 years ago when we started this. I'm a parent myself. My kids are grown. But back 22 years ago, it was a concern. And so we had to develop a way to get inside the crime, to conduct enterprise reporting, to take people on this journey of discovery, which we continue to do today. Because think about this, Laura. When we first started, we merely had decoys in chat rooms on AOL and Yahoo and MySpace, if you can even remember that. Well, today, the number of platforms upon which adults can prey on children has exploded. Parents have to have a discussion with their kids and give them an off-ramp. You almost have to assume something is going to happen, that there is going to be an uncomfortable or inappropriate approach by somebody online, by an adult towards one of your children. And you have to tell your child, look, this could happen. And this is part of the internet, but you need to come to me. I'm not going to punish you. I'm not going to take away your internet access or your social media profile. Together, we'll solve the problem. But come to me and let's take care of it.
1: Great advice from Chris Hansen. Thank you so much for joining us, Chris. Thanks for all you do.
0: Thank you, Laura.
1: Up next, what do an MLB pitcher and a fast food chain exec have in common? Well, a lot more than you might think. Mets great Noah Syndergaard and Steak and Shake's chief Maha officer Michael Bowes are former roommates turned Maha mainstays. And they're up next when Mighty returns.

0: or inappropriate approach by somebody online, by an adult towards one of your children. And you have to tell your child, look, this could happen. And this is part of the internet, but you need to come to me. I'm not going to punish you. I'm not going to take away your internet access or your social media profile. Together, we'll solve the problem. But come to me and let's take care of it.
1: Great advice from Chris Hansen. Thank you so much for joining us, Chris. Thanks for all you do.
0: Thank you, Laura.
1: Up next, what do an MLB pitcher and a fast food chain exec have in common? Well, a lot more than you might think. Mets great Noah Syndergaard and Steak and Shake's chief Maha officer Michael Bowes are former roommates turned Maha mainstays. And they're up next when Mighty returns.

0: Green, Fox News.
1: Call it a Maha summit with a twist, because our next two guests go back long before beef tallow and food pyramids were even part of the conversation. Former Mets star Noah Syndergaard and Steak and Shake's chief Maha officer Michael Bowes were friends and roommates in New York more than a decade ago. Their lives have taken very different paths since, one through Major League Baseball, the other through health policy, and now the fast food industry. But today they found themselves back together with a shared focus on food, health, and the Maha movement. Maha is really catching, you know, steam and like kind of taking on its own life. And Noah, baseball fans probably know you better as Thor, but these days you really are interested in talking a lot about biohacking, environmental issues, nutrition, recovery. What made you want to do all the research into those spaces?
2: Well, I have to thank my Danish ancestry for blessing me with the awesome moniker of Thor. And obviously we can't have superpowers. The closest thing I ever had to a superpower is able to throw a baseball pretty hard. And I think through health and just optimization of wellness and longevity, you can get to the closest thing to a superpower.
1: Michael, you and I actually got to sit down and talk about all the awesome changes that Steak and Shake has made. You are their chief Maha officer. Some of those things include using grass-fed beef, getting rid of microwaves, frying in beef tallow. How's it been going since we sat down for Steak and Shake?
3: It's been incredible. We're the fastest growing QSR in the country. So this quarter alone, I think we're looking at 16% growth same store sales. So look, for me, I think we mentioned this in our last segment. Like, I saw the political data. Like, this political movement didn't come from nowhere. And I think a lot of corporations were denying it, maybe because they viewed clean food as political, which is, you know, the TDS side, like, which is put in the limelight. But this is really an apolitical issue. And so I'm fortunate that our company really embraced that. It really embraced the messaging of President Trump and Secretary Kennedy. And we're proving that it's profitable to align with the president. And shockingly, now even European publications are writing about it. So,
1: wow.
3: Yeah, who would have thought?
1: Well, the profitability, I think, is interesting because it's obviously more expensive to do things the way that Steak and Shake is doing them. But you really have had such high demand from customers, and you've had a huge response from customers. Do you think the American people are kind of getting to a place right now where we're in a new era, maybe in terms of how we're starting to think about food?
3: Yeah, no, I think absolutely. One, the messaging that I've always taken is that, like, Europe has really been operating under this, like, mentality, right? And we are the greatest nation in the world. We should have the greatest of everything, including food. And it was just shocking to me, these American-based organizations that were serving better food overseas while profiting on the health of Americans. So, and you know, the affordability piece, like, things come and go, and President Trump has done amazing things on driving down food costs. But it's a lobbying talking point, right? Like, these lobbyists and these big food organizations, they don't want to see the status quo ruptured. And so they're almost like exploiting this affordability.

0: credibility messaging. So we're proving that that's not the case, and I urge the people at home to really look past that, because there is a way to deliver healthy food at a value-based price.
1: Well, Noah, this week during the MAHA summit, you were part of a panel called the MAHA Athlete. Mm-hmm. So I'm curious, looking back on your career, is there anything you wish you had known in terms of all the information we have now back then at the beginning that potentially would have aided you, you know, in your career in baseball?
2: Well, I think my best piece of advice for a young athlete or anybody is just don't take anybody's word for it. You know, with the access to AI and all the information we have, you have the ability to do your own homework. And that's really what helped drive this journey, is just my curiosity and my just love of wanting to learn everything there is about the human body and just optimal performance.
1: Well, I go back and look at myself as a high school athlete. There's some things I maybe would have implemented way back then, for sure. But look, we can't all be professional athletes, Michael. If there's one thing you could change about the average American diet, maybe overnight, what would that be?
0: Yeah, I think the seed oils are a big thing. Like, look, I go back to, everyone tries to argue burgers and fries. I'm aware this isn't the epitome of, like, health food, right? But these are things that my grandparents ate. Burgers, fries shouldn't be driving this epidemic of obesity that we're seeing today. And the one variable that was really introduced were these seed oils. So, you know, there's a lot of hypothesis around that, but I'm a firm believer if we remove those, the world would be in a better place.
1: Well, I know we have Secretary Kennedy working on that day and night.
0: He's on the warpath.
1: Yeah, no, he absolutely is. And there are a lot of us who love to see it, certainly a lot of moms out there. Noah, not too long ago, you actually joined the White House at an event to talk about bringing back the presidential physical fitness test. Mm-hmm. By the way, I'm just saying, one of us for sure at this table aced the physical fitness test back in high school and in middle school. But it sounds like you are as passionate as I am about getting kids off of screens, getting them out moving again. Where did that come from for you? Why is that such a big issue for you?
2: I think it's just my amazing parents. Just, they've given me everything possible to be here sitting with you guys talking about my passion. And just, it kind of drives me insane when I go to a restaurant and I see kids just being drowned in their iPad, not being engaged or just active. I just encourage them to get outside, get active. I was just obsessed with sports, obsessed with playing outside, and that's just really what I'm all about.
1: Yeah, I think we look at this next generation and it's up to us to make sure we set them up properly, and certainly physical fitness is among the best things we could possibly do for them, getting them off the screens. I want to end on a little note of friendly competition between you two.
0: Oh,
1: now,
0: gosh.
1: I heard you say you guys both read a book together about fitness.
2: You want to arm wrestle?
1: Old friends, I mean, we could arm wrestle if you want. Who is more obsessive between the two of you about the MAHA lifestyle, about health? Do you think it's you, Michael? Do you think it's Noah?
2: This is different spectrums, kind of.
0: No,
2: this guy
0: is being generous here. So his house currently has a hyperbaric chamber, like three different types of saunas,
2: yeah,
0: a cold
2: I'm
0: plunge,
2: obsessed. I have a
0: and then
1: all right, so
2: yeah,
1: no, we don't know.
0: And then there's a restaurant here that's seed oil free, and he's gone there three times a day for the next three days.
2: So, shout out Ama.
1: Yeah. Okay.
0: So there's
2: I live 5 minutes away. You can come do those things too.
1: Well, now that you've opened the invitation to all of us, Noah, we'll all be over. We can all sit in
0: Dallas,
1: a separate sauna at the same time.
2: It's not fun doing it by yourself.
1: Well, Noah and Michael, thank you guys both. Thanks for being such great spokespeople for the MAHA movement and the way of life that I hope more Americans get in tune with. And thanks for joining us tonight. We appreciate it.
0: Thanks for having us.
2: Yeah, thank you.
1: As always, I want to say thank you so much for spending part of your Saturday night right here with me. Until next week, you can find us online at MyViewFNC. Look forward to seeing you back here next week for more of MyView.
3: This is Fox on Health. New research suggests that early childhood reading may be linked to better brain health. Researchers at Cambridge University conducting the Adolescent Brain and Cognitive Development Study by looking at data from more than 100,000 young people in the U.S. ages 9 into early adulthood. Participants were separated into two groups, those who read for pleasure between the ages of 2 and 9, and those who started to read later in life or not at all.

0: Early readers had higher scores on tests measuring verbal learning, memory, and speech development. Researchers finding early readers also had better mental well-being, showing less signs of depression as opposed to non-early readers. Unrelated to the study, the nonprofit group Reading is Fundamental says around 1 in 3 kindergartners enter school without basic pre-literacy skills needed to learn how to read. For more health news, go to foxnewshealth.com. I'm Lisa Brady with Fox on Health.
1: I'm Gianna Gelosi with your Fox True Crime Minute. A quiet Philadelphia home has become the center of an escalating true crime nightmare after a massive police raid uncovered over 1 million digital files linking a father-son duo to at least 5 missing women. The patriarch, the late pornographer Raymond R.C. Horsch, seemingly hid his crimes in plain sight by publishing a 2014 fictional memoir about being a serial killer who chemically disposed of his victims. But that so-called fictional memoir now reads like a confession after his 44-year-old son Eugene was arrested for possessing guns, and the woman he was with was carrying a missing woman's ID. That triggered a raid on their home. Inside, investigators have already identified horrific images of 5 different missing women appearing lifeless on camera and a basement lab with various chemicals in bottles, drums, and plastic containers. The elder Horsch, who was previously a resident of the home, died last year, further complicating the investigation. Eugene Horsch remains in custody on those gun and other charges. There's more on this story at foxnews.com or subscribe to the Fox True Crime Podcast. I'm Gianna Gelosi with your Fox True Crime Minute.
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3: A debris field spotted. I'm Deborah Valentine, Fox News. A search is still underway for a missing Boston-bound medical plane. Fox's Marianne Rafferty reports.
4: The Coast Guard has found debris from a medical transport plane that vanished off Massachusetts coast. The search is still ongoing for its 6 passengers. The FAA says it lost contact with the aircraft early Saturday morning near Nantucket. It was headed to Boston from Bermuda. The plane plummeted from 24,000 feet to 11,000 feet in just 3 minutes.
3: The Massachusetts Port Authority released a statement saying their thoughts are with those on board and their loved ones as the search continues. President Trump rallying in Ohio on Saturday in support of Republican candidates ahead of the midterms, including Ohio GOP Senator John Husted and gubernatorial candidate Vivek Ramaswamy. The president accuses the media of negative reporting on his tariffs.
5: A word that's made our country rich. A word that I said, it's my favorite word in the whole dictionary. And the fake news killed me. They kill me. I said, this is my favorite word. The word is tariff.
3: Central to Democratic campaigning messaging is spiking inflation under the Trump administration. Cornell University's president, Michael Kotlikoff, is responding to the closing of a 2024 investigation into allegations by a former female student that she was gang raped by 7 members of the Chi Phi fraternity.
6: I want to acknowledge something that can be difficult for an institution to say. We don't have all the answers, but we are committed to investigating and finding the answers our community deserves.
3: The Tompkins County DA says there was not enough evidence to prove Jane Doe's case, forcing it closed. New York's governor has appointed the state's attorney general as a special prosecutor to lead a criminal investigation into the alleged incident. 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

0: The plane plummeted from 24,000 feet to 11,000 feet in just 3 minutes.
1: The Massachusetts Port Authority released a statement saying their thoughts are with those on board and their loved ones as the search continues. President Trump rallying in Ohio on Saturday in support of Republican candidates ahead of the midterms, including Ohio GOP Senator John Husted and gubernatorial candidate Vivek Ramaswamy. The president accuses the media of negative reporting on his tariffs.
2: A word that's made our country rich. A word that I said, it's my favorite word in the whole dictionary, and the fake news killed me. They kill me. I said, this is my favorite word. The word is tariff.
1: Central to Democratic campaigning messaging is spiking inflation under the Trump administration. Cornell University's president, Michael Kotlikoff, is responding to the closing of a 2024 investigation into allegations by a former female student that she was gang-raped by seven members of the Chi Phi fraternity.
3: I want to acknowledge something that can be difficult for an institution to say. We don't have all the answers, but we are committed to investigating and finding the answers our community deserves.
1: The Tompkins County DA says there was not enough evidence to prove Jane Doe's case, forcing it closed. New York's governor has appointed the state's attorney general as a special prosecutor to lead a criminal investigation into the alleged incident. America's listening to...

0: Fox.
1: It's election day in Brazil, where the current president is being challenged by the son of the man he beat the last time.
2: Jair Bolsonaro can't run to avenge his defeat to President Luiz Inácio Lula da Silva. The ally of President Trump is serving a 27-year prison sentence for attempting a coup in the aftermath of his 2022 election loss. But Flavio Bolsonaro, his son, is running, and polls suggest a very close race. Brazil is deeply polarized between the left-wing President Lula and his right-wing opponent, so a small number of persuadable voters will swing the election. On Friday, the US suspended services at its Brazilian embassy and consulates, citing unspecified security concerns. Jonathan Savage, Fox News.
1: The polls in Bosnia are open for an election testing a separatist Serb leader's grip on power despite his ban from public office. Across the southeast, millions facing flooding as rain impacts the region, with some areas expecting half a foot of precipitation. Fox Weather's Brandi Campbell reports from New Orleans.
3: Here in New Orleans, 2 to 3 inches of rain by Monday. In coastal Mississippi, going into the Florida Panhandle, we could see up to 8 inches of rain. Overall, we have up to a level 2 out of 4 risk for flash flooding through Monday. Now, yesterday, city emergency officials in New Orleans sent text alerts warning residents of possible street flooding, stating parking is temporarily allowed on medians, also known as the neutral ground here, which is generally elevated above street level. Meanwhile, several events have been impacted, including the National Fried Chicken Festival, which was originally scheduled this weekend and now pushed to next weekend.
1: Today, the flood threat shifts east and extends much into Georgia and the Carolinas. Alabama and most of Mississippi are also included in the level 2 out of 4 threat as well. I'm Deborah Vance.

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2: Good evening. I'm Brett Baer. President Trump hits the campaign trail to try to keep Republicans in control of Congress. Federal agents arrest a California man accused of smuggling sensitive American-made AI chips into China. A new SpaceX mission sends four astronauts to the International Space Station. And I'll speak with NASA Administrator Jared Isaacman. But first, the big question about the attempted hijacking of an airliner headed for Israel: was another nation or organization behind it? Israel's prime minister is not saying yet, but President Trump is leaning toward a link to Iran. We have Fox Team coverage tonight. Peter Ducey's at the White House with details of the search for answers. But we begin with foreign correspondent Jeff Paul with the latest from Tel Aviv. Good evening, Jeff.
3: Yeah, good evening, Brett. A joint investigation is now underway between the UAE, Israel, and Saudi Arabia as the countries work to determine a motive and if there are any ties to terrorism. A mid-air attempted hijacking and a search for answers. The United Arab Emirates leading the investigation to figure out why the co-pilot of Fly Dubai Flight 1073 allegedly stabbed the captain, sending the plane on a near deadly downward dive.
4: I could see the desert and the ground getting closer to me. And I understood that there's a very big chance that we'll lose our lives.
3: Israeli Prime Minister Benjamin Netanyahu says after the suspect was subdued, he made a chilling request.
5: He calls out to the aircrew, kill me, all right? So it's clear he was suicidal. That's not a question. It was clear he was going to down that plane.
3: Netanyahu says the suspect is from Oman. Israel does not have diplomatic relations with the country, leading some to question how the pilot was allowed to fly to Israel.
6: We need only policy.
7: He can't go outside.
8: No, he cannot go anywhere.
3: Authorities are still interrogating the suspect, who Israeli officials say may have been acting alone. The prime minister not only crediting the ordinary citizens on board who helped level the plane and tie up the suspect, and the reserve crew who helped safely land the plane, but also the courageous pilot who was attacked. Indian National Captain Smit Machar, wounded and covered in blood, used the last of his strength to unlock the cockpit, allowing passengers to rush in to help.
9: The way Indian Captain Smit Machar demonstrated patience, presence of mind, and courage, and as the Israeli Prime Minister said that he prevented another 9/11 from happening, Smith's bravery fills every Indian with pride.
3: Now, the captain of the aircraft has since been moved to the UAE, where he continues to recover in the hospital. The suspect, meanwhile, has also been sent to the UAE, where he remains under investigation. Brent.
2: Jeff, thanks. Now to what President Trump is saying about Wednesday's potentially disastrous incident. Senior White House correspondent Peter Ducey has that part of the story tonight from the North Lawn. Good evening, Peter.
10: Good evening, Brett. 9,000 Americans, 7,000 soldiers, and 2,000 Marines are on their way to the Middle East. This troop movement is going to bring a third aircraft carrier, the USS Roosevelt, to the region as President Trump tries to figure out what to do about Iran, who he says may have put a pilot in the cockpit of an almost hijacked plane.
11: Has anybody briefed you about whether or not the guy, the pilot of the Fly Dubai plane, is linked to Iran?
12: We're working on it right now. They're being very open with us. I would say the answer based on what I'm hearing is yes.
10: Just 5 hours before the president said that, Israeli Prime Minister Benjamin Netanyahu said this.
5: I think it's too early to say whether he had any connections with Iran or with anyone else. I think we'll be able to say it definitively within a matter of days.
10: The extent of Iran's direct involvement in the Fly Dubai incident remains unknown.
13: Even if he's a lone wolf, he was inspired by the pack of wolves. And the pack of wolves is definitely Iran.
10: There's new

0: evidence of possible Iranian involvement in this weekend's plot against RAF Fairford, the UK base used by the US for strikes against Iran. A 25-year-old dual UK-Iranian national has now been arrested on suspicion of preparation of terrorist acts. The senior national coordinator for counterterrorism policing says, as we've made clear, we're looking at all possible angles, including possible foreign state involvement. That foreign state revealed by UK Prime Minister Andy Burnham.
1: There are strong indications that Iran played a part in what happened over the weekend at RAF Fairford.
0: And Iran's plots against the West appear to predate this year's war.
2: MI5 and the police in the last 5 years have disrupted 19 late-stage Iranian attacks in the UK.
0: President Trump was also asked about a comment his daughter-in-law, Lara Trump, made on a podcast that Iran could cost Republicans the midterms. President Trump says it's possible, but he thinks Iran should help. Brett?
3: Peter, thanks. The Treasury Department says more than 60 million children under the age of 18 have been enrolled in the so-called Trump accounts. That is according to news reports and the Treasury Department putting that news out. The savings account for young people launched July 4th. Parents can claim a $1,000 pilot program contribution. Automatic enrollment began this week. Just a week after the summit between President Trump and Chinese leader Xi Jinping, we have two stories tonight about some of the dangers posed by the Beijing regime. We have Fox Team coverage. Jillian Turner's at the State Department telling us about a potentially disastrous development in artificial intelligence coming out of China. First up, correspondent Matt Finn in Los Angeles shows us the arrest of a man accused of selling hundreds of millions of dollars worth of sensitive American AI technology to China. Good evening, Matt.
4: Hi, Brett. A Fox camera was rolling as this 38-year-old tech executive was arrested. He's accused of selling sensitive AI chips and processors to China. All new video shows Greg Louis of San Gabriel, he's an American citizen, being arrested this morning outside of the tech company he founded, EarthMade. Now, federal agents surrounded Louis, took him into custody, then searched his white Cybertruck and later his home. Louis is accused of selling more than $300 million worth of export-controlled American-manufactured AI chips to China. The indictment alleges Louis and co-conspirators would use his tech business to buy American-made technology, including processors made by NVIDIA, then send that tech to Singapore and Malaysia. And from there, the goods were illegally re-exported to China. The federal complaint reads, the defendant executed this scheme knowing that government regulations barred the export of such high-end technology to China to protect the national security and foreign policy interests of the United States. Louis is federally charged with conspiracy to violate the Export Control Reform Act, smuggling, and money laundering.
5: China's at a competitive disadvantage because they do not have access to the superior intelligence chips that are made by the U.S. and our allies. And so when folks like this defendant allowed China to buy these chips in violation of sanction laws, it allows China to develop their computing power to try to meet or compete with the U.S.
4: And this defendant faces up to 50 years in federal prison if convicted. Brett.
3: All right, Matt, thank you. A Chinese technology company is investigating how one of its artificial intelligence models was manipulated into detailing how to develop biological weapons and carry out assassinations. We have a TV exclusive with the researcher who exposed this Chinese AI jailbreak. Senior foreign policy correspondent Jillian Turner reports tonight from the State Department.
6: What we found is quite damaging and worrying.
7: The researcher who exposed this AI jailbreak found a popular Chinese AI model instructing people how to build biological weapons and carry out assassinations.
6: It could plan terrorist attacks using real time data of like subway trains and timings.
7: He tells Fox News Moonshot AI's Kimi model also produced how-to manuals for creating sarin gas, malware software, and taking down planes. When AI models go rogue, industry insiders call it scheming.
8: Scheming is dangerous because it hides a model's real capabilities and goals from the people responsible for its safety. It also creates a new kind of insider threat where an AI model can secretly work against human control.
7: While the U.S. is worried that AI may one day threaten humanity,

0: China's spy chief recently indicated his country is more worried about AI threatening the Chinese Communist Party. Here in the U.S., tech titans are scrambling to keep their own AI models in check. President Trump says that at least for now, American AI companies can be trusted to police their own models.
1: I believe they're going to be used for the good, and when they're not, we're going to be able to nab them. But there's going to be a tremendous self-policing aspect.
0: Experts, though, say Moonshot's Kimi model offers an urgent cautionary tale.
2: We've also seen these problems within the U.S. models as well. It's a fundamental flaw in the technology.
3: Moonshot AI has now launched an internal investigation into its AI models going rogue. The company is also now communicating directly with Peter Garrigan, that researcher we interviewed for this story about what has gone so terribly wrong. Brett?
4: Jillian, thank you.
5: We'll be back with more right after this.

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1: We now return to the Brett Baer Show.
2: The Democrats have showed us that they have been overtaken by crazy far-left radicals.
3: This is really what the Republicans want to do, focus on a few fringe people.
4: It's a fringe idea. You're all communists. It's a radical idea. The American people understand that our current system is broken.
5: We're a coalition, and we do have ideas and perspectives that could be nuanced at times.
6: Well, Democrats and others talking about the perceived ideological division within the Democratic Party. For a look at the party and the upcoming midterms, we turn to former Obama White House Chief of Staff, former Chicago Mayor, former Ambassador Rahm Emanuel. Welcome back to Special Report.
7: Thank you. Thanks for having me.
6: Yeah, how do you see this, you know, as you get ready for November 3rd? Obviously, as you look around the country, Democrats appear to be in a good spot when you look at polls. But it does seem like this DSA issue is an issue.
7: Right. So one is just let's take the first part of that question. This every midterm in which one party controls both sides of Pennsylvania Avenue is the law of physics. Massive turnout by the voters out of power, massive decline by the voters in power, and independents break 2-1 for the party out of power. All that has stayed at play. Democrats in the primary, 12.6 million versus 8.6 million for Republicans, showing the energy difference. And Democrats have won 12 out of 12 statewide elections, and they have flipped 36 out of 36 special elections for state legislative seats and flipped them. Republicans haven't won anything. So it follows the 1994, 2006, 2010, 2018. And I think that the Democrats are going to have a very good night. I also, one other rule, Brett, is on midterms like this, when you think it's bad, it's worse. When you think it's good, it's going to be better. And that's just a general rule. Doesn't mean it's going to be true, but I happen to think it's going to be true here.
6: Okay. Democrats can't shake DSA problem. Ahead of the November 3rd midterm elections, the Democratic Party has a stark choice. Stay a mainstream liberal coalition or lean hard into democratic socialism. A real problem for Democrats. They lack what might be called antibodies against their comrades further left. That's an editorial in USA Today. Where are you on this, Robert?
7: Well, look, I've been very clear about this. Look, we'll have a healthy debate between what I call the pragmatic versus the progressive wing. One wing wants Medicare for all, the other wing early buy-in to Medicare. That's a good health care debate. We'll have it. We'll take a consensus to the public. I don't believe the Democratic Socialists are Democrats. 2 months ago, they had a party convention in the city of Chicago. They're for defunding the police. That's not where the Democratic Party is. They are for open borders. That is not where the Democratic Party is. They are for letting prisoners out of prisons. That is not where the Democratic Party is. They are an extreme. They're a separate party. And if you think the American people accept that, I'll see you in November and we'll see how well you do. But they're not going to do that. And we're not open for you to do an invasion of the body snatchers. Now, they're a separate party. But here's the thing. I don't have a problem being forthright about an extreme that is not part of the Democratic Party. And it's an extreme. What I'm worried about is what's become mainstream in the Republican Party, an acceptance of corruption and a culture of corruption, both in the legislative and executive branch.
6: What I'm talking about is your party here and what is the passion and the fire.

0: And when Bernie Sanders and AOC go out and campaign for Abdul Sayed, there is passion. There is energy. The Working Families Party said about you, he's like the political equivalent of Windows 95, an operating system without an application in the modern era. I don't know what counsel he has to offer people who are running in competitive elections in 2026. What I'm saying is there this difference inside the Democratic Party?
1: Sure. Well, look, here's the thing. I hosted five women. Two of them Navy officers, all who are running in red Republican-held districts and flipping them. I'm into red to blue. There are other parts of the party that are only flipping blue to midnight blue. I'm not interested in that. I have never spent helping President Obama get elected, helping President Clinton get elected, helping Speaker Pelosi become Speaker, or helping Hakeem Jeffries become Speaker. There's only one road to all those victories. It's flipping red states or red districts blue. And that's what I'm interested in.
0: When do you decide whether you're getting back on a ballot, the biggest ballot for president?
1: Yeah. Look, I'll make that decision after we get through both A, this election, B, by the end of the year, spending time with my family. The bigger thing is making that decision. I'm here in New Orleans meeting with major educational leaders because there's here in Louisiana, it's the only state whose math and reading scores are above pre-COVID. I don't want to go to an office without the answers for what's ailing America. When 50% of the kids in America cannot read and our national leadership of both parties and the failed status quo doesn't want to take it on, I want to come there with what I know is working in America and bring change to this failed status quo. I want a plan to take on a failed status quo that both parties have left, to actually change this country and move it. And if I think I have what it takes and the determination to get that done, I'll be a yes. If I don't, I'll be a no.
0: Rahm Emanuel, thanks for the time.
1: Thanks, Brett.
0: The judge is telling New York's Democratic Socialist mayor to redo his so-called pied-à-terre tax rollout. The judge says the administration of Zohran Mamdani mishandled the debut of the controversial tax on wealthy residents. Mayor Mamdani calls out Citadel CEO Ken Griffin in the ad announcing the tax. Last night, Ken Griffin responded to that on Special Report.
2: This is an annual fee on luxury properties worth more than $5 million, whose owners do not live full-time in the city. Like for this penthouse, which hedge fund CEO Ken Griffin bought for $238 million.
0: A lot has fallen out since then. How do you look back at that, and where do you see that socialist, democratic socialist movement in the U.S.?
3: Well, I'm really pleased that the mayor picked the wrong person to try to advance a tax policy with. Because the business community of New York has done a really great job of pushing back on the mayor and his anti-capitalist narrative. If the United States is going to enjoy the highest standard of living in the world, and have the brightest future prospects for all of its citizens, it's important that we take steps to ensure the functioning of our free market.
0: A homeowners group is suing the mayor's administration, saying it has been irreparably harmed by this process. The mayor's office calls the judge's decision wrong and is pursuing a stay of the injunction. Up next, we talk with NASA Administrator Jared Isaacman about what's happening with American spaceflight going forward, and then a state execution that was not executed well at all, the investigation into why the convicted murderer survived.

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1: Fox News, I'm Deborah Valentine. Debris found in ocean waters off Nantucket. The U.S. Coast Guard confirms it's set of a missing medevac traveling from Bermuda to Boston's Logan International.
2: A Canadian medical transport company, Latitude Air Ambulance, based in Ontario, has spoken out to several outlets to say the missing plane is one of theirs.
1: Fox's CB Cotton search and rescue efforts continue. Six people were aboard. President Trump speaking to a crowd of supporters in Ohio during his 32-day, 17-state midterm campaign swing. The president encouraging voters to maintain GOP majorities in Congress.
3: Radical left Democrats handed us the dark age of America, but we will quickly turn it into, and we already have, what we've done in a little more than a year and a half is incredible. We're the hottest country anywhere in the world.
1: Democrats touting spiking inflation as part of their midterm strategy. 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
2: 3, 2, 1, ignition and liftoff. Go Falcon, go Dragon, and go Crew 13.
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4: Well, four astronauts safely in orbit after the successful launch of a SpaceX Falcon 9 rocket. Joining us to talk about the mission and the future of American spaceflight, NASA Administrator Jared Isaacman. Mr. Administrator, thanks for being here.
5: Oh, it's my absolute pleasure.
4: So what's the mission this time and how's it going?
5: Well, another great day at Kennedy Space Center. As you know, we launched Crew 13, so another set of four astronauts on their way to the International Space Station, where they will relieve Crew 12 on what is approximately a 6 to 7 month long expedition. They'll be testing new research on pharmaceuticals, agriculture, different technology demonstrations, things that have the potential to make life a lot better here on Earth, not to mention help extend American leadership in space to the moon, to Mars, and beyond someday.
4: So here is the commander, Jessica Watkins, relaying the mission after they separated. Take a listen.
6: Courage is grace under pressure, and the incredible teams that got us to orbit today truly embody that. Thank you for your hard work, perseverance, and courageous commitment to ensuring Grace was ready and safe to fly. We carry with us on this journey all of you who have supported us along the way, and we hope to make you proud.
4: So Crew 13's commander there, Jessica Watkins, she was joined by three spaceflight rookies, Luke Delaney of NASA, mission specialist Joshua Kutrick, astronaut of the Russian Space Agency as well. What's the purpose here and how long is it going to last?
5: We've kept astronauts on board the International Space Station now for 26 years. They do a variety of research, everything from pharmaceuticals. Again, there's various plant growth and agricultural research. Maybe perhaps someday taking some of those crop farms to the lunar surface itself, and other tech demonstrations. Again, that some of which has applicability here on Earth, and a lot of it is also to extend American leadership as we move from the International Space Station to a moon base in the years ahead, and then eventually on to Mars.
4: You know, we've got these artist renderings of the future moon base, and, you know, people get their head around that. How long do we think that that's going to take before that becomes reality?
5: We launched Artemis II earlier this year, an incredibly successful mission where those astronauts went around the moon. President Trump presented them all the Congressional Space Medal of Honor. We're getting Artemis III ready to launch in 2027. But prior to that, your first moon-based mission will launch this year in December on a Falcon Heavy, laying some of the first bricks, the foundation, for humanity's first enduring presence on another world. The president said return to the moon, but this time to stay.
4: Getting there first, Mr. Administrator, is important, is it not? China abruptly postponed a launch of their lunar mission a few weeks ago. We're told leading against China, but getting there first is a big deal.
5: President Trump is very aware that we are in a great power competition right now, whether it's under the sea, on the surface of the oceans, in infrastructure, technology, in super intelligence. That's why the president brought together a lot of the tech leaders earlier this week to get everyone aligned on the responsible use of this technology, ensure continued leadership in super intelligence. And let me tell you, leading NASA, space is no exception. It's a big moon, surface area of Africa, the south pole of the moon, where everybody wants to be. That's where the water ice is, and near eternal access to solar power. It's the size of Washington, D.C. There's only so many landing spots. The Chinese know this. They're partnered with the Russians. They want to take those landing spots before we can get there. Competitions are great. You don't want to lose. We're going to build our moon base. We're getting our launches underway starting the end of this year. We're going to launch moon base foundational rovers, uncrewed landers on a near monthly cadence in early 2027. We'll launch Artemis III in 2027. And then in 2028, Artemis IV returns American astronauts to the lunar surface. And part of the moon base and the rover will be there waiting for them.
4: Pretty amazing. That timeline. Mr. Administrator, we appreciate the time.
5: Thank you so much. Thanks for your interest in NASA.
4: A judge in Washington has agreed to permanently dismiss a criminal case charging a former Olympian with vandalizing the Lincoln Memorial reflecting pool. The move would block the U.S. Attorney's Office from refiling the felony charge against David Hearn. His lawyers say the Trump administration continues to falsely accuse the Maryland resident of vandalism despite the prosecution's decision to drop the case. The U.S. Supreme Court will review a Trump administration policy denying bond hearings for immigrants. The justices will consider whether immigrants who have been living in the U.S. have a right to a hearing to determine if they should remain detained while challenging their possible deportation. The case will test a key pillar of the Trump administration's immigration agenda. The family of a woman killed by an immigration officer during an enforcement operation in Minnesota is suing the federal government and immigration officials. 37-year-old Renee Good was killed after she tried to flee when an agent ordered her out of a vehicle. The agent said the officer acted in self-defense and that Good engaged in an act of domestic terrorism trying to move the car towards him. The lawsuit seeks damages for wrongful death and suffering and losses for the family. Authorities in Tennessee are trying to figure out why a convicted murderer is still alive. Krista Pike was supposed to be executed, but she survived two doses of the drug meant to kill her. Correspondent Steve Harrigan has details from our Southeast Bureau.
7: Convicted murderer Krista Pike was moved from death row to a hospital bed after two lethal injections of pentobarbital failed to kill her. Pike's attorneys say she is in critical condition, but receiving, quote, life-saving care. The first injection was given at 7:30 p.m. Wednesday in a Nashville prison. Pike continued talking while strapped to a gurney. Her attorneys also say she tried to help her executioners, instructing them where to place the IV.
8: I do know that that really was her biggest fear. It was not a fear of dying. It was a fear of a prolonged, painful, traumatic death. And that's what happened, minus the death.
7: A few minutes later, the curtains were closed and a second dose was given. 1 hour later, observers could hear Pike snoring behind the curtain.
9: They went through two rounds and she was still breathing at the end. It was very ragged. She lifted her head up and was looking around at one point. She said that there was a spot that was burning and hurting and asked if that was normal. None of it was normal.
7: An ambulance took Pike to a nearby hospital roughly 90 minutes after the first injection. The Tennessee Department of Corrections issued a statement that it followed every step of the state's execution protocol. Pike admitted her role in the brutal torture and murder of a 19-year-old classmate 31 years ago. Her lawyers argued that Pike herself was a victim of sexual abuse as a child. They are now asking the governor to commute her sentence. Pike asked to be killed by hanging, like the last woman executed in Tennessee in 1820. Brett?
4: Steve, thank you. Up on Capitol Hill, Senate Republicans are pushing for the Justice Department to prosecute Dr. Anthony Fauci for refusing to answer questions about what started the COVID pandemic. Republicans believe Fauci has something to hide, but there has been no apparent movement toward possible prosecution of the former leading health official. From Capitol Hill, Chief Congressional Correspondent Chad Pergram explains why.
10: Well, I respectfully decline to answer based upon my rights under the Fifth Amendment to the Constitution.
11: Republicans promise consequences for Dr. Anthony Fauci invoking the Fifth 111 times.
12: I hope that one way or the other, somewhere, sometime, you answer for your crimes.
11: But the Justice Department hasn't acted nearly 2 months after the Senate Homeland Security Committee referred Fauci for prosecution.
13: Is there a problem at DOJ?
14: This is something I hear consistently at home from people all the time, as they say, when is something going to change? When's somebody going to actually be prosecuted, charged with something?
11: The Justice Department isn't commenting, but separately, Fox is told there's an unwillingness to prosecute because the full Senate never voted to hold Fauci in contempt. Only the committee.
15: Even this Department of Justice, which is so heavily politicized, knows that it will be laughed out of court if it were to try to seek some contempt motion.
11: Republicans say it's out of their hands.
16: All we can do in Congress is we can expose the truth and we can refer for potential prosecution.
11: Committee Chairman Rand Paul sent a perjury referral for Fauci to the DOJ, but also a contempt referral to Vice President Vance. As president of the Senate, he can refer someone to DOJ for prosecution, but only when both bodies of Congress are fully adjourned. Paul wants his committee to grant immunity to a longtime unnamed Fauci aide.
17: Anthony Fauci was the ultimate boss, giving her instructions to break the federal law. So we would like to hear her testimony.
11: Now, Paul says she is not a target for prosecution, but could shed light on what Fauci knew about the origins of the pandemic. Brett?
4: Chad, thank you.
18: We'll be back with more right after this.

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7: Well, it is the countdown to the midterm election, November 3rd. We have some new Senate polls out tonight in Iowa. Democrat with slight lead, but within the margin of error. Turek there in Iowa over Hinson. But again, within the margin of error, very tight race. If you look inside, what's really important to the voters in this poll, extremely important, cost of living. That matches other Senate polls that we've seen. You look at Texas, again, within the margin of error, a very tight race with James Tallarico slightly up. But again, very tight race over Ken Paxton. And the issues important in Texas, even more important, cost of living at 68%. Interestingly, if you ask, who do you want, which party do you want to win control of the Senate? There you go. 1 point lead. Also within the margin of error in Texas of likely voters. We're in the likely voter stage right now. Let's bring in our panel, Fox News contributor Mark Thiessen, Leslie Marshall, Fox News contributor, and Tom Bevin, Real Clear Politics co-founder and president. Mark, the president is making some stops in some red states. He's going to some places that traditionally Republicans haven't had to go, but he is going there to shore up some races.
8: Yeah, all the swing states are traditionally red states. It's an unusual situation for the Republican Party to be in. And as your polling shows, the number one issue for Americans across in Texas and Iowa, everywhere else, is cost of living. The irony is that most of the cost of living, the higher prices that Americans are paying, are due to Biden-era inflation, not to Donald Trump. If you look at the consumer price index, consumer prices, they've gone up 27.2% over the last 5.5 years from January 2021 until today. That means that something you bought when Joe Biden took office in January 2021, something that cost $100 now costs $127. Of that $27, $21 happened under Biden, 80% of it. So what's happened is we have Americans are upset because they're looking and saying, I'm paying almost 30% more for everything right now than I did just a few years ago. But most of that is Biden era inflation that has been locked in. Now, Trump has contributed to it, but at a much lower rate. Inflation is about 3.3%, which is around the historic average going back to 1954. But the Biden era prices have not reverted back to pre-Biden levels. And so Americans are frustrated.
7: Yeah. Tom, a tough sell on the stump?
9: Yeah, tough sell, certainly. There was an AP poll out also that showed President Trump's approval rating on the economy was 26% on affordability, cost of living, which you just showed is the number one issue by far, was 19%. And so the one metric to look at, you know, obviously presidential job approval, is gas prices. And the good news, one of the only pieces of good news for the administration right now, is that the average price of gas nationally has dropped 13 cents in the last week. It went from about $4.50 down to about $4.37. If that continues, the cake is pretty much baked at this point, but Republicans can use all the help they

0: can get, and falling gas prices will be a help to them heading into the election.
1: Leslie, Republicans have a lot more money, it seems, than Democrats, even in these individual races that they're spending, deploying in these in this final month. What's your sense?
2: The one with the most toys doesn't always win. And we've seen that, whether it was in Michigan, when you had, you know, pro-Israel organizations trying to come up against Abdul al-Sayed, or right now when you see money just pouring in to the Tallarico campaign. This is going to be about money, but a different kind of money. And that is how much money people, voters, are paying for their groceries, are paying for their gas, how much money they feel that Republicans had, with all due respect, Mark, for 2 years to fix what they claim that Biden had broken. Biden didn't get us into the war with Iran. That directly has impacted gas prices. Although we see gas prices going down right now, as Thomas said, what we don't know is what's going to happen tomorrow with Iran, because every single day it seems to be a different message with Iran out of this administration. And speaking of Iran, Americans don't like their money going overseas, whether it's Iran, whether it's Israel. They want the money here. They want America first, and they want to benefit as Americans from this, and they don't feel that Republicans have. We are seeing in these polls not just Hispanics leaving Donald Trump and the Republicans and going back to Democrats. We have the youth doing that as well. And we're also seeing in states like Iowa, 10% of Republicans backing Democratic candidates, because one of the things on this list is they are voting against Donald Trump.
1: All right, Mark. Go ahead, reply.
3: No, I just find it fascinating to see Democrats trying to campaign on affordability when their $1.9 trillion spending spree during Joe Biden's presidency is what unleashed the worst inflation in four decades, which Americans are still paying today, and that they have the nerve to campaign on affordability. They're the ones who are responsible for 80% of the extra costs that Americans are paying. And then they want you talk about gas prices. You guys want to get, Biden said we're going to get rid of fossil fuels. State of California, the gallon of gas costs about $6.35. In Texas, it's $3.95. Americans, which price would you rather pay? Because if you put the people in who want to get rid of fossil fuels in charge, they're going to raise gas prices even more. So it's kind of ironic to see the Democrats campaigning on this issue.
1: Tom, let me also, the Trump administration is out talking about other things, and obviously the feeling of affordability and the price of gas and what everything costs is driving all of these polls that we see. But, you know, we did this story of more than 60 million American children have been automatically enrolled in Trump accounts as the Treasury Department moves to dramatically expand participation in that new investment program. They still have to claim the accounts and opt in, but they're enrolled, 60 million. The poverty rate is the lowest it's been ever in the history of the country. There are bright spots to talk about on the trail, and you wonder how that's going to sit.
0: Yeah, and Trump announced the other day they're going to give a million people refunds on the ACA, and, you know, we got steel mills going in Iowa. I mean, Trump is definitely working all the levers at his disposal to try and help Republicans and to show voters that he is concerned about the economy. At the end of the day, though, I think the thing that matters most are wages. Have wages gone up? And they have under Trump. He can tell that story. But as Mark pointed out at the beginning, inflation has eaten away at voters' pocketbooks over the years. And right now, Republicans are the ones in power. And so they're the ones that voters are going to take this out on, despite the fact that Republicans are making the argument, hey, things are going to be worse under Democrats. That's not where voters are right at the moment.
1: There you go. Panel, thanks.

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2: A debris field spotted. I'm Deborah Valentine, Fox News. A search is still underway for a missing Boston-bound medical plane. Fox's Marianne Rafferty reports.
3: The Coast Guard has found debris from a medical transport plane that vanished off Massachusetts coast. The search is still ongoing for its six passengers. The FAA says it lost contact with the aircraft early Saturday morning near Nantucket. It was headed to Boston from Bermuda. The plane plummeted from 24,000 feet to 11,000 feet in just 3 minutes.
2: The Massachusetts Port Authority released a statement saying their thoughts are with those on board and their loved ones as the search continues. President Trump rallying in Ohio on Saturday in support of Republican candidates ahead of the midterms, including Ohio GOP Senator John Husted and gubernatorial candidate Vivek Ramaswamy. The president accuses the media of negative reporting on his tariffs.
4: A word that's made our country rich. A word that I said, it's my favorite word in the whole dictionary. And the fake news killed me. They kill me. I said, this is my favorite word. The word is tariff.
2: Central to Democratic campaigning messaging is spiking inflation under the Trump administration. Cornell University's president Michael Kotlikoff is responding to the closing of a 2024 investigation into allegations by a former female student that she was gang raped by seven members of the Chi Phi fraternity.
5: I want to acknowledge something that can be difficult for an institution to say. We don't have all the answers, but we are committed to investigating and finding the answers our community deserves.
2: The Tompkins County DA says there was not enough evidence to prove Jane Doe's case, forcing it closed. New York's governor has appointed the state's attorney general as a special prosecutor to lead a criminal investigation into the alleged incident. 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
1: It's election day in Brazil, where the current president is being challenged by the son of the man he beat the last time.
2: Jair Bolsonaro can't run to avenge his defeat to President Luiz Inácio Lula da Silva. The ally of President Trump is serving a 27-year prison sentence for attempting a coup in the aftermath of his 2022 election loss. But Flavio Bolsonaro, his son, is running, and polls suggest a very close race. Brazil is deeply polarized between the left-wing President Lula and his right-wing opponent, so a small number of persuadable voters will swing the election. On Friday, the US suspended services at its Brazilian embassy and consulates, citing unspecified security concerns. Jonathan Savage, Fox News.
1: The polls in Bosnia are open for an election testing a separatist Serb leader's grip on power despite his ban from public office. Across the southeast, millions facing flooding as rain impacts the region, with some areas expecting half a foot of precipitation. Fox Weather's Brandi Campbell reports from New Orleans.
3: Here in New Orleans, 2 to 3 inches of rain by Monday. In coastal Mississippi, going into the Florida Panhandle, we could see up to 8 inches of rain. Overall, we have up to a level 2 out of 4 risk for flash flooding through Monday. Now, yesterday, city emergency officials in New Orleans sent text alerts warning residents of possible street flooding, stating parking is temporarily allowed on medians, also known as the neutral ground here, which is generally elevated above street level. Meanwhile, several events have been impacted, including the National Fried Chicken Festival, which was originally scheduled this weekend and now pushed to next weekend.
1: Today, the flood threat shifts east and extends much into Georgia and the Carolinas. Alabama and most of Mississippi are also included in the level 2 out of 4 threat as well. I'm Deborah Valentine. This is Fox News.
4: I'm Jimmy Fallon, and this is Fox News Saturday Night. Come on, hop in.

0: Thank you so much for coming. I'm going to be honest, I had a really long week. All I want to know is if you guys are ready for some good old-fashioned comedy. We all laugh. Nobody gets offended. We just have a good time. Are you ready for this?
1: Yeah!
0: Whoa, whoa. I haven't seen a crowd this rowdy since I hijacked a flight to Israel. Whoa. Stop it. That's obviously an insane story. But the thing that's so impressive about the Israeli people is that the guy who sprung into action and saved the day was a plumber. Did you see that? Yo, over here in America, I can't get a plumber to my house in 3 days. You call up, you leave a message about a leak in your sink. You wind up getting a call back from some snarky dispatcher 6 hours later. In Israel, the guy's like, what do you got, hijacking? I'll be right over. Like, what? What? It really does show you how unserious we are as a country. Think about it. Israel's most famous plumber stopped a hijacking. Our most famous plumber is this guy. Super Mario is without question the most famous plumber we've ever had, and nobody even talks about him anymore because we're all mad at Luigi. But you guys are still on the good list, so welcome to Fox News Saturday Night. Bang. Yo, we have the best show ever. Dig this. Pro wrestling legend Sergeant Slaughter back in the house. The Sarge. I'll tell you a funny story. People are always blown away by how good Sergeant Slaughter is at comedy, but it's actually easy for us because we have a lot in common. Like, he's famous for beating up an Iranian wrestler known as the Iron Sheik. I'm a former New York City cab driver. I've fought a lot of Iranians, you know what I mean? We trade tips. And speaking of people I fought with, my wife, Jenny Fallon, back on the show. Jenny. By the way, I always laugh at how much crowds love Jenny. I was at an event in Staten Island this week. Right as I walk to the stage to open my set, I hear everyone yelling, "We don't even want to see you. We want to see Jenny." And those were the women. But everybody keeps asking me how Jenny's holding up because our only son went to college. She's an empty nester now. And I will tell you the truth. She's been doing pretty good. And to keep busy, she's been doing a ton of traveling. Take a look. Oh, oh, whoa, holy hell. That's obviously not Jenny. That is a really drunk Chinese woman who's somehow okay, but the moral of the story is never go shot for shot with Kamala Harris. I mean, stop it. Now, to be clear, I am not here to trash liberals all night. It's a

0: comedy show. It's Saturday night. Guys, it's no. It's not a rally, dude. Come on, look at me. I look like Papa Smurf's drug dealer in this jacket. I don't care, okay? I'm trying to bring the country together, but if you ever needed some perspective on just how crazy the Democrat Party has become, listen to NBA legend Charles Barkley analyzing what's happening in the midterms. Listen to the whole thing. Watch.
1: Listen, I'm an independent who's voted Democratic most of the time. You think that I'm going to get on TV and kill my credibility saying every Democratic, like some of these people out here talking about no ICE, no prison, so using words like socialism. Like, no, I don't believe in that. Wait, no cops? I think that's some of the stupidest shit I've ever heard.
0: That's a hilarious clip, and it's very brave of Charles Barkley to bash the Democrats out in the open like that, because that's going to cost him any shot he had of playing in the WNBA. It's over. There went Plan B, but Sir Charles is right. You can't have people running the country who want to empty the prisons and get rid of the cops. Guys, cops are like condoms. Just because one of them snaps doesn't mean the rest of us should stop using them. If you don't believe me, ask Nick Cannon. Oh my God. Guys has so many kids, he's hosting like 35 game shows a week right now. He just picked up a Russian game show. It's called Dancing with the Czars. Stupid. Of course, Sir Charles Barkley wasn't the only guy dishing out tough love this week. Listen to Secretary of War Pete Hegseth outlining the new standards for appearance in the military. Watch.
2: We are no longer the woke department or the weak department. Simple translation of that. No fatties, no trannies, no beardos, no weirdos, no wimps, no radicals. Just warriors.
0: But the crazy part of that clip is he was speaking to a kindergarten class. They were just choosing sides in a kickball game, and he was like, not you, no fatties, no trannies, get out of here. I'm kidding. A lot of people on the left were mad at the harsh language Pete used, but he's not wrong to say we need a tough military. This comes up in comedy green rooms for me all the time because like 99% of the people I know in showbiz are liberal, okay? And they always tell me in green rooms, and I show up, oh, hey, Mr. Fox News, they always tell me there's gonna be a civil war. They're like, I hope you're happy because there's gonna be a civil war because you voted for Orange Cheeto Hitler Jesus, and now we're gonna have a civil war. That's what they do. I hope you're happy. You know what I mean? But anyway, now to be clear, there is not going to be a civil war. We are the laziest country in the world, okay? Unless someone makes an app where you can fight it on your phone, no one's fighting a civil war, okay? But oh my God, if there was a civil war, it would be hilarious. Like, could you imagine the liberal army rolling onto the battlefield in solar-powered tanks with coexist bumper stickers on the back? All the drag queen generals yelling, hate has no home here. This battlefield's a safe space, mister. Yo, we wouldn't even send an army. We just send like 5 10-year-olds from Kentucky. You know what I mean? They wouldn't even fire a shot. They'd just throw a Snickers bar and wipe out the whole liberal army with a peanut allergy, you know? Stupid. Stop it. So silly. My point is, yes, Pete Hegseth and the military should be catering to the most lethal people we have. And if those other groups still want to see combat action, they can book a carnival cruise. You know what I mean? Yo, people think I'm joking. Look at this week's carnival cruise brawl. Watch. Oh, we're punching her in the head. People are on the ground. Look at this. F-bombs flying everywhere. Holy God. Good old carnival cruises where you can't beat the prices, but you can beat the passengers. Oh my God. Holy hell. Holy hell. And it's, again, crazy video, but it's nice to see Jasmine Crockett taking some time off with the fan. You know, it's nice. That's nice. And I know some people are upset that Hegseth said the word tranny, but the trans community, oddly enough, got a lot of love in the media this week. New York Magazine just put trans actor Elliot Page on the cover of its men's issue, which is very controversial because obviously a lot of people thought the cover of the men's issue should go to Rachel Maddow. You know, they were, hey, what the? But here is Elliot Page, who was once nominated for Best Actress in the movie Juno, now on the cover of the mag. Just quick look. There, that's real, okay? And I got to be honest with you. If you would have told me 20 years ago that I was going to get topless pics of the chick in Juno, I would have been a lot more excited than I am right now. I mean, what a bummer. I'm just saying. But I'm not even here to hate on Elliot Page, okay? To be clear, okay, Elliot Page still doing a much better job of portraying a man than Kristi Noem's husband. Look at that, yeah, yeah. Look at that, yeah, yeah. As you can see, Brian Noem, just the latest Republican to get hurt by inflation. That one got me. But folks, I mean, for real, you gotta hit both sides in comedy. That's why we go after the right breast and the left breast on that guy. And I'm not sure if you caught it, but Kristi Noem is actually divorcing her husband after 34 years of marriage. It turned out to be for his own good. Apparently, he was also into getting walked around on a dog leash, and he knows what happens when Kristi gets mad at the dog. Oh, God. Add that to our list of jokes that should have come with a trigger warning. Okay. Of course, no politician made more headlines this week than President Trump, who unveiled a new AI technology that combines 29,000 government websites into one. It is not the first time this has been attempted. Back in the 90s, President Clinton tried to do this with the porn sites. bring them all in. A lot of people don't know this. That's why Hillary used a private server. That's why. That's what happened. She was innocent the whole time. She was tired of getting all that spam email from a lonely stepmom named Rochelle Ryan. She was like, what's going on here? Did you notice how none of the guys could laugh at that joke in front of their wives? But the Trump man kicked off the week by celebrating Hispanic heritage at the White House, where he praised the Hispanic crowd for their work ethic the way Trump does. Watch.
3: You're not supposed to generalize, but I do. You're hardworking people. You're smart as hell. You're energetic, sometimes too energetic.
0: So that's Donald Trump telling Hispanics to lay off the cocaine. I kid, I played it because he's clearly praising them. They're fine with it, but some liberals were upset with the comments, which is how we got this headline. Watch this. Trump's Hispanic heritage event draws criticism from first Afro-Latino in Congress who stresses black Latino unity. And I think I speak for everyone when I ask, what the does that headline even mean? Like, I don't even get it. It doesn't make sense. And the only reason I'm even showing it to you is to show you how stupid politics are, because a woman gets mad at Trump for praising the Hispanic work ethic. Yet no Democrat said a word when Jill Biden called Latino voters breakfast tacos and mispronounced Latino family businesses. They're called bodegas, okay? Here she is calling them bogadas. Watch the whole clip all the way through. Watch.
4: The diversity of this community, as distinct as the bogadas of the Bronx.

0: But the Trump man kicked off the week by celebrating Hispanic heritage at the White House, where he praised the Hispanic crowd for their work ethic the way Trump does. Watch.
1: You're not supposed to generalize, but I do. You're hardworking people. You're smart as hell. You're energetic, sometimes too energetic.
0: So that's Donald Trump telling Hispanics to lay off the cocaine. I kid, I played it because he's clearly praising them. They're fine with it, but some liberals were upset with the comments, which is how we got this headline. Watch this. Trump's Hispanic heritage event draws criticism from first Afro-Latino in Congress who stresses Black Latino unity. And I think I speak for everyone when I ask, what the does that headline even mean? I don't even get it. It doesn't make sense. And the only reason I'm even showing it to you is to show you how stupid politics are, because a woman gets mad at Trump for praising the Hispanic work ethic. Yet no Democrat said a word when Jill Biden called Latino voters breakfast tacos and mispronounced Latino family businesses. They're called bodegas, okay? Here she is calling them bogadas. Watch the whole clip all the way through it. Watch.
2: The diversity of this community, as distinct as the bogadas of the Bronx, as beautiful as the blossoms of Miami, and as unique as the breakfast tacos here in San Antonio.
0: No! Right? Like, that's offensive! Okay? Saying they work hard is not offensive. Being like, oh, look at all you Mexican tacos out here in the audience. I guess it's better than when Joe referred to San Antonio as Cleveland. You know what I mean? Oh, where am I? But I love that she thinks bodegas are called bogadas, because she's obviously trying to say it to show that she's friendly with the Latino community, but she's mispronouncing their family businesses. This is like offering some chips and guacamole. You know what I mean? Come on, Jill's gonna wash it down with a shot of tequila. Come on, a little tequila. I love the Latinos. Joey, get out here. Come on. But again, Trump called them hard workers. That's a compliment. And it wasn't nearly the craziest thing he said to them, because halfway through the speech, Trump randomly told the crowd that only Hispanics could survive if they fell off his ballroom. For real, okay? Nobody on the team believed me. Okay, they have no idea why he would say this. I will tell you why Donald Trump says things like this. I have studied this guy for 10 years now. I tell people this all the time. Donald Trump is fascinating because his brain is like a computer with no virus protection. When this man starts talking, he gets pop-ups that fly onto the screen. And he's looking at you, but now he sees the pop-up and he just goes towards the pop-up. Okay, watch this clip of him inviting them to the ballroom and tell me halfway through he doesn't get a pop-up. Watch.
1: So there's a tunnel going to what will be, I think, the greatest ballroom ever built. It's also a tremendous military complex with a drone port on top. It's quite the place. And you literally will be the first group ever to enter the premises. So be very careful. Don't fall over the edge, because it's a long way down. And only a Hispanic could survive that fall.
0: Guys, that's a pop-up right there. Like, a normal president just tells the Hispanics we got a cool ballroom, invites them on a tour, and away they go. But Trump's like, watch out. Only El Chapo can survive El Dropo, you know. Watch his brain. It's a pop-up. I'll show you again. Watch it again. Watch.
1: So be very careful. Don't fall over the edge, because it's a long way down. And only a Hispanic could survive that fall.
0: Again! And I love that the crowd cheered, because they're a prideful people. But to be clear, they have no idea why a president just told a group of Mexicans that they're built to fall off of things. Like, he just interrupted himself to tell them they're tougher than Humpty Dumpty for some reason. Although I guess this makes up for the time he deported Speedy Gonzalez. Of course, the woman Trump beat in the last election made some news of her own this week as Kamala Harris continued to make the podcast rounds. She tried her hand at being a motivational speaker. I just want to see if you can follow this. You have to watch the whole thing to the end and just ask yourself if you're getting anything out of this. Just watch.
3: None of us achieved success.

0: without that level of profound support and reinforcement,
1: Yes.
0: right? Around not only a memory of legacy and the path on which you stand that was charted long before you, but also giving you some sense of pride in what can be the destiny and was the destiny that so many fought for.
2: Now, I think one man actually summed that up really well. Watch.
3: I think that's some of the stupidest shit I've ever heard.
2: Again, I'm dead serious. Like, Kamala Harris is the only person to run for president because it comes with a designated driver. Like, I'm not even kidding. And I don't want to bag on her. It is. It's a comedy show, okay? And honestly, the poor girl, okay, is still in debt from the presidential campaign. In fact, the only reason she's even doing this silly speaking tour is she's trying to make back some extra cash because apparently she forgot to pay her last Uber driver. Folks, we have an absolute banger of a show coming up. Tom Shalhoub, Giano Cole, Jenny Taylor and Sergeant Slaughter in the house to get nuts. Let's go.
4: For tickets to be in our studio audience, scan the QR code on the screen.

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1: Welcome back to Fox News Saturday Night, where I should remind you that I've got a big month of stand-up comedy with stops in Clearwater, Florida, Colorado Springs, and Santa Rosa, California. And for tickets, is that Santa Rosa? You're from

0: from there? Yeah. Holy shit, I'll speak slower. Oh my God. I'm kidding. But for tickets to Santa Rosa and all of my shows, visit foxacrossamerica.com. Now, I gotta tell you, crowd, my stand-up shows are getting really crazy, and I think it's because of all the stories coming out of the midterms. Audiences have been really, you know, fired up and stuff. I'm not sure if you saw this headline this week, but Iran is now urging people to vote for the Democrats in the midterms. And I have to say, Iran and the Democrats might be the craziest pairing on earth. Think about it. One group wants death to America, and the other is Iran. Think about that. So silly. So silly. Joining us now are two guys everyone can vote for in the midterms. Say hello to Fox News political analyst Giano Caldwell back on the show.
1: Hey, y'all. Great to be with you, brother. Great to be with you, brother.
0: And he is joined by Fox News contributor and TV super hunk Tom Shalhoub. Damn, first of all, let me start by saying welcome back, Giano.
1: Thank you for having me.
0: He has not been on the show in like 2 months. The only show you've been on is Cops.
1: I was so shocked to get the call from your producers, but apparently the black folks that usually come on are still protesting you. They're protesting your show?
0: I love that you
1: They said specifically, you said, get the emergency black! And here I am.
0: I love that he pluralized it. Giano, this is the most black people I've ever had on. Okay. Anyway, Iran, normally a toss-up state. It's going blue in the midterms. Shalhoub, my question is, are the Iranians trying to undermine Trump? Or does the gay Ayatollah just love all the Democrat pride parades?
2: I think so. They penned an open letter to the American voter. And I was like, oh, I gotta check that out. It's like, dear American voter, as you know, we wish death to America. But until that time, vote Democrat. Can't happen overnight, right?
0: Yeah. But that jumped out at me, too. Like, you know, people say we're losing the war. They're doing so bad, they had to send a handwritten letter.
2: Maybe they can do TV ads, you know? My name is Motaba Khatami, and I approve this message.
0: There's a part of me, because people keep thinking that if they weaken Iran, if they weaken Trump, like if he loses the midterms, he's going to be weaker to negotiate with. I think he's going to blow off some steam if he loses.
1: Bro, I don't think it's going to matter. Trump is going to be Trump regardless.
0: Yes.
1: That's what I think.
0: Yeah.
1: But I also recognize. Okay. Yeah.
0: Keep on trumping. Keep on trumping.
1: But this is a new low for the Democratic Party. I have yet to hear any official in the Democratic Party say, no, we don't want their support. We don't want their endorsement. So I'm assuming right here in Times Square, we're going to see a member of Hamas outside of a Walgreens saying, hey, do you have a member for a minute for democracy? You know, with the clipboard and stuff like that? You don't know?
0: Yes. Well,
1: you said that didn't hit.
0: No, I don't. He's not far from the truth.
1: I know.
0: They're condoning a lot of this stuff. But I do think, to Trump's point, he doesn't care, okay? And at some point, he may just wipe them out and build a new mansion called Mara, Lebanon. You know what I mean? We're going to be golfing in the Middle East. I mean, give me this, okay? Because there is a clip that I played for this audience earlier that you should see, because for all the data we're getting about the midterms, all the polling, okay, what Charles Barkley said to this crowd earlier is very sobering. Can we listen to this again, you guys? Are you okay with this? Okay. Just listen. Watch Charles Barkley. Watch this.
3: Listen, I'm an independent who's voted Democratic most of the time. You think that I'm going to get on TV and kill my credibility saying every Democratic? Like, some of these people out here talking about no ICE, no prison, so using words like socialism. Like, no, I don't believe in that. Wait, no cops? I think that's some of the stupidest shit I've ever heard.
0: I mean, look. So This is what you're going into the ballot box and choosing. One guy shut the border, cut taxes, gave us the lowest quartered murder rate in history. The other side gave us some of the stupidest shit I've ever heard.
2: Yeah. And the thing is, he puts it so simply,
0: yeah.
2: But when the Democratic politicians are running, they always deny it and they try to couch it. They say, we don't mean to eliminate cops. We just want to reallocate resources. And it's like, yeah, that means eliminate cops. I mean, you take away the money, you don't have any cops.
0: Yeah. Oh, yeah. It's all ridiculous fine print. And you know that. Okay?
1: No, 100%. And if we have more people like him standing up and using their big voice and platforms, then we'll be better off. But the problem is oftentimes celebrities like that, they make these statements and then we get the Democratic Party coming out saying, oh, how dare you?
0: Yeah, I know. Well, he makes a good point about celebrities. Like, imagine the Democrats won the midterms and had their victory party in Iran. Half of their people would get killed. You know what I mean? But I do want one thing, okay, because someone had requested an apology of me. This is a real moment. Last week on the show, I made a joke that the Iranian army was going up to the Central Park Zoo to bang some goats. I just want to clarify that I meant to say the Bronx Zoo. Folks! Don't go anywhere. There's a new book out on Tom Brady and Gisele Bündchen's divorce. My wife, Jenny Fallon, is going to explain how she stays happy in our marriage. Next.

0: is oftentimes celebrities like that, they make these statements, and then we get the Democratic Party coming out saying, oh, how dare you?
1: Yeah, I know. Well, that's, he makes a good point about celebrities. Like, imagine the Democrats won the midterms and had their victory party in Iran. Half of their people would get killed. You know what I mean? But I do want one thing, okay, because someone had requested an apology of me. This is a real moment. Last week on the show, I made a joke that the Iranian army was going up to the Central Park Zoo to bang some goats. I just want to clarify that I meant to say the Bronx Zoo. Folks, don't go anywhere. There's a new book out on Tom Brady and Gisele Bündchen's divorce. My wife, Jenny Fallon, is going to explain how she stays happy in our marriage. Next.

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1: Welcome back to Fox News Saturday Night. A new book claims that Gisele Bündchen divorced Tom Brady after getting into astrology and realizing their two signs are not compatible. Which is shocking stuff because most people thought she left because he deflated his footballs. Joining me now is a woman who's been trying to get out of her marriage for years. Say hello to my wife, Jenny Failer. Jenny Failer, nice to see you.
2: Love it.
1: First of all, thank you for traveling up here. You don't know the Shalou. She was the head of an all-female execution squad this week.
3: I heard about that.
1: They gave it the rest of the week off. They're like, you better beat it, lady. I'm kidding, but I want to talk about the story really quick because we met at a comedy club.
4: Yeah.
1: Okay, we weren't talking about astrology. You just kept feeding me alcohol till I said you were hot.
4: It took all night, but I got there. Yeah.
1: But my question is, do you even believe that she dumped him over astrology?
4: I don't think so, but I know I'm not a big believer in that, but I know some people are. So maybe, but I don't think that's the real reason. But in doing some research for the show, I looked up my horoscope for today.
1: Okay.
4: So it says your energy is especially sensitive to loud people, excessive sequins, and anyone dressed like they're trying to be spotted from space. So I don't know. If this should be like our cue that we need to, or, I don't know.
1: And I thought we were in sync because we both have leopard print on.
3: Look, Gianno's got like a J. Crew t-shirt on, but why do we look like black people out on a Saturday night?
5: No, you look like black people.
4: He's like, no, you don't.
5: You look like black people on a Saturday night in Detroit.
1: Now, I mean, for you, astrology is challenging in your marriage, right? Because your girl is a Virgo and you're a pothead. But you don't mess with it, right?
5: Well, honestly, I only smoke with you, Jimmy, so let's keep it where it belongs.
1: Jimmy, just to be clear, I am not smoking weed. I'm in TV. I need to lose weight. I'm smoking crack. Which reminds me, Hunter Biden on next week's show. I kid. So you got a funny horoscope, okay? You're not entirely sure that this is why it happened. But don't you feel like this is something that should have come up like 10 years sooner?
4: 100%. Like, I think she got with him when he was already playing football. He was already really good. You know what the deal is. I understand, like, from the mom perspective, the wife, you want somebody to be around. But it's Tom Brady.
1: Yeah.
4: Like, you have to know who you're married to. You have to know that.

0: There are like a lot of perks that come along with that. Mm-hmm. So if he works a lot of hours and he's in his head about football all the time, which is another one of her complaints, you got to deal with it.
1: Yes.
0: So I think she used this astrology thing as like a little like, oh, she finally had my come to Jesus moment.
1: She was done anyway, is what you're saying. Yeah. And basically, Shalu, in a nutshell, the point she's making is women will dump you for the same reason they marry you. You know what I'm saying? A girl meets you, she's like, oh my God, all you do is play football. I love football. All you do is play football. That is so hot. I met this guy. All he does is play football. Yeah. And then 10 years later, she goes, dude, all you do is play football.
2: Yeah.
1: Enough already with the football.
2: It's so true. I mean, I hadn't thought about that. It seemed like a dumb excuse.
1: Yeah.
2: But this is actually better than the excuse she said when they did split up, which was that I don't want him playing so much football.
1: Yeah.
2: When imagine if Jenny was like, Jimmy, enough with the jokes, all right? This is not why I got into this.
1: Yes. it's a true story. But that is the challenging part, is that you don't even know if the person writing about this knows anything. Because when it comes to celebrity couples this big, it's always like an insider familiar with the couple.
0: Right, which is
1: like a pothead with DirecTV. You know what I mean? So I don't ever know what to believe. Like, I like talking about these stories because I find them entertaining.
0: Right.
1: But I don't, and to be clear, I have no interest in horoscopes. Crap, this is a real story. We have been married 20 years. Mm-hmm. Okay, we met her birthday, December 11th, 1950. I'm kidding. But we met on your birthday, December 11th. Okay, I promise you, from the year 2003 till today, we have never talked about it. Like, I jogged my brain. Mm-hmm. Even the night we met when I picked you up outside the dog track, I had no idea. Who's this chick turning tricks for bus fare? I don't know. She looks cute. But when you hear, like, let's say there are people reading this, right?
0: Yeah.
1: And they're reading a really well-written article, okay? And they believe it. Mm-hmm. Do you think this will make some couples more likely to make decisions based on astrology?
0: I hope not. You're in charge of your own destiny. You do what you need to do. You don't, like...
1: Yes.
0: Some guy who just put something in a newspaper. You can't put your life around that. You just can't. I'm sorry.
3: Yeah, but no, a lot of women do, though.
1: Yeah.
0: I know.
3: You know, when girls would ask me, what is my sign, I would just say what it was. Handsome.
1: Yeah. No, but Shalu, he's not wrong to say that a lot of women do base their dating choices on astrology. There's a word for these women. They're called single. When we come back, we got just the man to give it to him, Sergeant Slaughter, in the house.

0: News. I'm Deborah Valentine. President Trump speaking to a crowd of supporters in Ohio during his midterm campaign swing. The president encouraging voters to maintain GOP majorities in Congress.
1: Radical left Democrats handed us the dark age of America, but we will quickly turn it into, and we already have, what we've done in a little more than a year and a half is incredible. We're the hottest country anywhere in the world.
0: Democrats touting spiking inflation in their midterm campaigning. A U.S. Marine arrested in Japan on suspicion of murder. Fox's Marion Rafferty reports Lance Corporal Devin Jacob Ballard, suspected of killing a 39-year-old Japanese woman and stealing her belongings from an Okinawan hotel.
2: CCTV reportedly shows the suspect entering with the woman, then leaving with her belongings.
0: He denies the allegations. The U.S. Embassy is aware of the arrest. 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

0: Bam! Welcome back to Fox News Saturday Night, where my next guest, a pro wrestling legend, an all-American badass, who's pinned more men than James Tallarico. Say hello to Sergeant Slaughter!
1: This is a big damn deal.
2: Jimmy.
0: Sarge!
2: You take a great place. They told me I was on the Gutfeld show. Well, he was on last night.
0: No, but I actually like that because you walked out here and you looked at me like, why is this guy so tall? Yeah.
2: I saw Tom here. He's always on the
0: show. Yeah, they love you. Yeah. But you know what else you saw this time around? I sat you on this side so you were further away from my wife. Yeah. Great to see you.
2: You're smart. Can I just tell you? That's why you've been married 20 years.
0: Can I just tell you the funniest thing about having you on the show? Because people always ask about our relationship. It's really surreal for me because obviously I had your G.I. Joe toys as a kid.
2: Yo, Joe.
0: Yeah, Yo, Joe. But this is like the movie Toy Story. If Andy came home while the toys were still talking, you know what I mean? I am freaked out. But the thing is, anytime we have you on, we want to get your take on news of the world. You travel the world, you kick all kinds of ass. So audience, we're bringing back our favorite segment in honor of the Sarge. It's called Top Shelf or Top Rope, okay? And the way it works is I'm going to read the Sarge the name of a celebrity or a politician. You're going to tell me if you want to buy this person some top shelf liquor or you want to throw

0: Oui, c'est bien.
1: C'est un big damn deal. C'est un big damn deal.
0: Jimmy.
1: Sarge!
0: You take a Greg's place at 12 miles on the Gutfeld show. Well, he was on last night. Yeah,
1: no, but I actually like that because you walked out here and you looked at me like, why is this guy so tall? Yeah. By the way,
0: I saw Tom here. He's always on the show.
1: Yeah, they love you. Yeah. But you know what else you saw this time around? I sat you on this side so you were further away from my wife. Yeah. Great to see you.
0: You're smart. Can I just tell you? That's why you've been married 20 years.
1: Can I just tell you the funniest thing about having you on the show? Because people always ask about our relationship. It's really surreal for me because obviously I had your G.I. Joe toys as a kid.
0: Yo, Joe.
1: Yeah, Yo, Joe. But this is like the movie Toy Story. If Andy came home while the toys were still talking, you know what I mean? I am freaked out. But the thing is, anytime we have you on, we want to get your take on news of the world. You travel the world, you kick all kinds of ass. So audience, we're bringing back our favorite segment in honor of the Sarge. It's called Top Shelf or Top Rope, okay? And the way it works is I'm going to read the Sarge the name of a celebrity or a politician. You're going to tell me if you want to buy this person some top shelf liquor or you want to throw them off the top rope, beat the shit out of them, okay? Yep. Audience, are you ready to play? Yeah. First fella is running for Senate in Michigan. Abdul Al-Sayed is the gentleman's name. all right, the audience is trying to lead the witness here. I'm kidding, but he doesn't listen to you. He only follows Sharia law. So you're out of law. I'm kidding. Does Abdul Al-Sayed get the top shelf or the top rope?
0: Over the top rope.
1: Oh, hey, man!
0: Not till after I grab him by the throat and swing him around a few times.
1: Well, you're going to roll. No, Chalou.
0: Yeah.
1: It's one for one. Do you agree with his choices?
2: Yes, I would. I mean, I don't think I could get him over the top rope, but maybe I could hit him with some top shelf alcohol.
1: You can't miss Abdul Al-Sayed because when you were fighting the Iron Sheik, he was the only guy rooting for the Iron Sheik.
0: That's
1: you
0: right.
1: Know what I mean?
0: I
1: him and Mamdani.
0: Yeah. All
1: right, second
3: is
1: one.
3: Is this really G.I. Joe?
1: Oh, wow. Well,
3: is this really G.I. Joe?
1: Oh, my God.
3: I had no idea.
1: Guys, yeah. Some breaking news. Gianno's edibles just kicked in.
3: I saw him in a green room. I didn't get a chance to talk to you. Pleasure to meet you. I thought he looked like G.I. retired. I didn't know.
1: No, he's the man. All right,
0: he kept
1: next
0: walking
1: one.
0: Up to me and handing me a joint. I said, who's this guy? I thought he was one of the
1: I get it. All right. Next one, since you're making black friends now. P. Diddy. Here is P. Diddy, rap mogul, doing a little prison time right now on some federal stuff, but he does throw some pretty good parties from what Jenny tells me.
0: Yeah, he's a party.
1: That's funny. Top shelf or top rope for P. Diddy. Keep
0: definitely
1: in mind,
0: definitely over the top rope.
1: Over the top for Diddy.
0: Oh, yeah.
1: Well,
0: yeah.
1: That's going to be slippery because he's got a lot of baby oil.
0: He never invited me to the party.
1: Oh, did you hear that? I stepped on your joke. The Sarge said that he's thrown him out of the ring because he never got invited to any of the orgies.
0: The hell?
1: USA, man, let's go. Okay. Third one, running for Senate in Texas, James Tallarico. Really?
0: Man.
1: Wow, this is a passionate crowd, Sarge.
0: He's got to go over the top. He doesn't even eat meat, does he? I guess we'll be torn.

0: He's a party animal.
1: That's funny. Top shelf or top rope for P. Diddy? Keep
2: definitely
1: in mind, he's
2: over the top.
1: Over the top for Diddy.
2: Oh yeah.
1: Well,
2: yeah.
1: That's gonna be slippery because he's got a lot of baby oil.
2: He never invited me to the party.
1: Oh, did you hear that? I stepped on your joke. The Sarge said that he's thrown him out of the ring because he never got invited to any of the orgies.
2: To hell.
1: USA, man, let's go. Okay. Third one, running for Senate in Texas, James Tallarico. Really?
2: Man.
1: Wow, there's a passionate crowd, Sarge.
2: He's got to go over the top. He doesn't even eat meat. I guess the meat corn.
1: Oh, man. Yeah, Jenny, between us girls, doesn't James Tallarico look like he likes a good T-bone?
3: Sandwich.
1: Yes, and he also goes out for a steak. Okay, this one I love because you lent this person your outfit. It's Christy Noem's husband.
2: Oh,
1: are you guys still talking?
2: I'm kind of thinking maybe I would buy him a drink. I just got to kind of see what the hell's under that. I wonder, see if that's an inflated thing. Or...
4: He said they'll enjoy a conversation over pot. Yeah.
1: Well, listen, if you like those kind of women, you're going to love Times Square. All right, last one. One more. I want you to take a look. One last guy. Take a look at this guy. Top shelf or top rope? Take a look.
2: Top rope.
1: Oh, there goes Giotto! Folks, don't go anywhere. Meghan Markle is about to get kicked out of another country.

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1: Welcome back to Fox News Saturday Night, where I should remind you that for tickets to be in our studio audience, all you have to do is scan the QR code on the bottom right-hand corner of the screen. You can come hang out in New York City with these maniacs right here. Look at them. New York City is pumped up right now because the Yankees beat the Red Sox in the playoffs this week. Man, yo, me and Lincoln, take a look. Me and Lincoln were at the game the other night. There we are in left field. I have to tell you guys, the woman behind us was insane. Like the whole game, 8 innings straight. Boston, you suck. You She screamed in front of my child for 8 innings. It finally got so bad I had to turn around and ask Martha McCallum to keep it down. It is time for Last Call. Okay, speaking of crazy women, here's a story for you. Meghan Markle has made it to the UK. She just announced that she's selling an advent calendar for $148. You familiar with these? During Advent, December, the kids get a Bible reading, and if you get to the bottom of it, you get a free candy. And a nice thing she did to honor Prince Harry, the candy has no nuts. Jenny, you grew up on advent calendars, yeah. So did I.
2: Yeah, love.
1: Are you buying the $148 Meghan Markle advent calendar?
2: Why would you? Is it chocolate at the bottom, or did she do something pretentious? You know how she always has to make everything.
1: Do you want to know what is pretentious? She moved to the UK, but it's based on her Montecito mansion. Oh. Okay, and then you go through the holidays. Her brand is called As Ever, or as the king pronounces it, for sake. Just go away. Sarge, your G.I. Joe. Is G.I. Joe buying $148 candy calendar?
3: I guess they could have one of like a piano or pinata thing.
1: Oh, a pinata. You want a pinata?
3: Yeah.
1: No, you're out of luck. Trump deported all of those.
3: Oh, he did.
1: Meghan saw a market.
3: My luck.
1: She's a capitalist, Sarge. She's a capitalist. Shalou, they said they were moving to calm things down, and she went right back into QVC mode.
4: It's unbelievable. And everybody knows she has small kids.

0: at home.
1: Yes.
0: Advent calendars, the kids will make them at school.
1: Yes.
0: They bring them home. They're made out of construction paper. And, you know, you have a little thing and you open it up every day.
1: Yeah.
0: Save yourself the $150, put it in the basket at church on Sunday.
1: Oh,
2: yeah.
1: Now, I agree with you, but I do want to take from Gianno because you give kids candy in your van. Is this a way to save gas money?
3: No, no, but I'm realizing how effed up my life must have been. I never had one of these.
1: Really?
3: I didn't know anything about it, so I guess you can be so poor that candy's too expensive.
1: Yeah.
3: And that's what it was.
1: But I mean, let's be clear. No, no.
3: But look, everybody's like, look, John, you get give me the $150.
1: Can I tell you something? I know Gianno a long time. What that really means is they gave him the money and he bought the swimsuit calendar instead. Fox News Saturday night. Don't forget to get tickets to my stand-up tour at foxacrossamerica.com. One more time for Tom Chaloux, Gianno Caldwell, Sergeant Slaughter, and Jenny Fallon. I'm Jenny Fallon saying goodnight from New York City. We'll see you right back here again next week. Until then, you can be a Republican, you can be a Democrat, just don't be a dick.

0: 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According to experts, you can start by changing the way you drive and making sure that your tires are properly inflated. The U.S. Department of Energy says properly inflated tires can improve gas mileage by about 3%. And avoid rapid acceleration and braking, and drive slower or use cruise control and limiting the time your car idles. 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And you can also save by carpooling with others. 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You can also use apps like Gas Buddy, Waze, and AAA to find cheaper gas at nearby stations. 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
3: How about having to say some of that out loud to the contestants?
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3: 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And they'll describe it to us. 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Yeah. But then when you see it unfold, it's made for TV.
2: So emotional.
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5: Trump rallies. I'm Deborah Valentine, Fox News. President Trump rallying in Ohio Saturday in support of Republican candidates ahead of the midterms, including Ohio GOP Senator John Husted and gubernatorial candidate Vivek Ramaswamy. The president accusing the media of negative reporting on his tariffs.
6: A word that's made our country rich. A word that I said, it's my favorite word in the whole dictionary. And the fake news killed me. They killed me. I said, this is my favorite word. The word is tariff.
5: Central to Democrats' campaigning messaging is spiking inflation under the Trump administration. A Cornell University official is speaking out about an alleged 2024 gang rape involving a university fraternity. Fox's Lucas Tomlinson.
7: Cornell University's president is breaking his silence as outrage grows over the handling of an alleged gang rape at a fraternity house in 2024. In a video statement, the school's president in part called the allegations, quote, deeply disturbing. He says he also supports New York Attorney General taking over, and he promised to improve campus safety. This is where learning Tompkins County prosecutors reportedly declined to review additional evidence. They apparently decided not to pursue charges based on the accuser's statement.
5: Lawyers for some of the defendants in the case insist their clients did nothing wrong. Search and rescue efforts continue for a missing medevac flight en route from Bermuda to Boston's Logan Airport. The U.S. Coast Guard says debris has been found in ocean waters off Nantucket Island. Six people were aboard. Fox's C.B. Cotton reports.
8: A Canadian medical transport company, Latitude Air Ambulance, based in Ontario, has spoken out to several outlets to say the missing plane is one of theirs.
5: The FAA says air traffic control lost contact with the aircraft after it suddenly plummeted from 24,000 to 11,000 feet in 3 minutes. 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

0: Download it now.
1: Another alleged attack plot coming out of the UK, this time targeting the Jewish community. Fox's Marianne Rafferty has the details.
2: Two Iranian men facing charges over an alleged plot to bomb a Jewish community in Manchester, England in September. They appeared in court Saturday. Officials say the men were in contact with a third party who may be in Iran. Both men are being held until another court hearing later this month. This comes just 8 days after six men were arrested in a separate incident involving an apparent plot targeting a UK airbase used by U.S. forces.
1: Authorities believe the alleged plot on RAF Fairford may be linked to the Iranians, though they deny any involvement. It's election day in Brazil, where the current president is being challenged by the son of the man he beat last time.
3: Jair Bolsonaro can't run to avenge his defeat to President Luiz Inácio Lula da Silva. The ally of President Trump is serving a 27-year prison sentence for attempting a coup in the aftermath of his 2022 election loss. But Flavio Bolsonaro, his son, is running, and polls suggest a very close race. Brazil is deeply polarized between the left-wing President Lula and his right-wing opponent, so a small number of persuadable voters will swing the election. On Friday, the US suspended services at its Brazilian embassy and consulates, citing unspecified security concerns. Jonathan Savage, Fox News.
1: Japanese officials arresting a U.S. Marine on suspicion of murder. Lance Corporal Devin Jacob Ballard is suspected of killing a 39-year-old Japanese woman and stealing her belongings from a hotel in Okinawa. Security camera footage allegedly shows Ballard entering the hotel with the victim, but leaving without her sometime later. A hotel employee discovered the body after the couple failed to check out on time. Ballard, though, denies the allegations. I'm Deborah.

0: time targeting the Jewish community. Fox's Marianne Rafferty has the details.
1: Two Iranian men facing charges over an alleged plot to bomb a Jewish community in Manchester, England, in September. They appeared in court Saturday. Officials say the men were in contact with a third party who may be in Iran. Both men are being held until another court hearing later this month. This comes just 8 days after six men were arrested in a separate incident involving an apparent plot targeting a UK airbase used by U.S. forces.
0: Authorities believe the alleged plot on RAF Fairford may be linked to the Iranians, though they deny any involvement. It's election day in Brazil, where the current president is being challenged by the son of the man he beat last time.
2: Jair Bolsonaro can't run to avenge his defeat to President Luiz Inácio Lula da Silva. The ally of President Trump is serving a 27-year prison sentence for attempting a coup in the aftermath of his 2022 election loss. But Flavio Bolsonaro, his son, is running, and polls suggest a very close race. Brazil is deeply polarized between the left-wing President Lula and his right-wing opponent, so a small number of persuadable voters will swing the election. On Friday, the US suspended services at its Brazilian embassy and consulates, citing unspecified security concerns. Jonathan Savage, Fox News.
0: Japanese officials arresting a U.S. Marine on suspicion of murder. Lance Corporal Devin Jacob Ballard is suspected of killing a 39-year-old Japanese woman and stealing her belongings from a hotel in Okinawa. Security camera footage allegedly shows Ballard entering the hotel with the victim, but leaving without her sometime later. A hotel employee discovered the body after the couple failed to check out on time. Ballard, though, denies the allegations. I'm Deborah.

0: With less than a month to go now before midterms, the campaigning is on in earnest. President Trump is traveling. Outside the White House, he was asked about Republican candidates distancing themselves from him on Iran, gas prices, and immigration.
1: They all want me to go. I'm one person. They all want me to go campaign. I'm starting in about 2 days. I'm starting literally a 32-day tour.
0: He has since gone to Texas and Oklahoma.
1: For the most part, I have to tell you, the Republican Party is really united.
0: Democrats, though, see the polling and are as confident as ever.
2: And now we've seen that on every issue, whether that's the economy, the American people trust us.
0: House Minority Leader Hakeem Jeffries says he, too, will be campaigning.
2: But I expect to, you know, visit 15, 20 different states during the month of October.
0: One state with a number of high-profile, tight swing races is Iowa. Congressman Zach Nunn is the Republican incumbent defending his third district, and Congressman Ashley Hinson is hoping to fill outgoing Republican Senator Joni Ernst's seat. University of Iowa law professor Christina Bohannon is a Democrat looking to take on Congresswoman Marionette Miller Meeks in the first district. She recently criticized Miller Meeks' vote for the Iran War Powers Resolution.
3: I think the timing is pretty obvious, right? I mean, she's voted five times to prolong the Iran War. And now that we're right at election time, she suddenly decides that to switch her vote. I think that, you know, it's pretty transparent what she's doing.
0: Bohannon has run for this House seat three times. But this environment is different as Republicans grapple with the president's lower approval rating.
4: The historical precedent is for the midterm elections of the president's party or the party of the president to do poorly.
0: Iowa Republican Congresswoman Marionette Miller Meeks.
4: So typically there's a loss of seats. We know during the first presidential administration of President Trump, there was a large loss of House seats. And that, I think it was 40 seats that were lost to Republicans. And I think the headwinds that we're facing, certainly cost of gasoline and diesel, especially in an agricultural state as we're going into harvest, is challenging. And then energy is related to food prices, so food prices not having come down. And we all know that at the beginning of the year, gasoline in Iowa was hovering around $2 a gallon. Yes, I think there certainly are challenges that we face, both historical challenges as well as the energy of the party that is not the party of the president. But nonetheless, this is not new to me. And from my perspective, when you're on the ground in your district, constantly traveling, meeting with individuals, doing business tours, small business or manufacturing, and doing the work of your constituents, I think that that's going to hold us in good stead. We always have close races. We flipped the district by six votes in 2020 after all the recounts. And so, yes, they're pouring money into the district. It's going to be challenging. But I still have faith and trust in Iowans and the American people that they're not going to want to go back to what we had 2 years ago.
0: Yeah. What are you hearing from people on the ground? You've just cited a number of issues. Are you hearing about gas prices? What are on people's minds in Iowa?
4: Well, certainly people do talk about gas prices. But I'll tell you the other thing I hear. You know, I'm coming out of a gas station that has a famous breakfast menu as well. Coming out and a person looks at me and asks me, you know, are you Miller Meeks? And I go, yes, I am. And I go, I just want to thank you. I got the largest tax refund I have ever received in my life. And, you know, so I really want to thank you for that. And I go, you're welcome. I said, it makes it worthwhile to have done it. And then he said, now I'm a Democrat and I'm never going to vote for you, but thank you. And I go, it doesn't matter what your party is. That's why we did it, was to get more money into the hands of the American people. We also have a lot of people thanking us for, you know, our work to bring down housing costs. So the 21st century housing bill that we passed. And, you know, we were really hoping the Senate would pass, permitting reform bill and Ratepayer Protection Act. So we're still working to get those across. But those are things that are the top of people's mind, in that we can't go back. We can't have radical socialists, take over the country and run things in Washington, D.C. or here in Iowa. So we're going to keep doing the hard work. And most importantly, we're going to be available, accessible, and we're going to listen to people. But we're also going to make the truth known that I'm a real doctor. I'm not a pretend doctor, and, you know, voted to cap insulin at $35, and we've got the bill numbers to prove it. So we're going to address the lies that our opponents are spewing about us while we tell the facts about them and their voting record and their rhetoric when it's, you know, not backing the blue, defunding the police, abolishing prisons, sanctuary cities, voting against every tax cut, and then say you want a middle class tax cut, you know, voting for sex change surgery, including in prisoners, to be paid for by Medicaid, and taking making it easier for sex offenders to get off the sex offender list. We're going to make sure that people know the facts about our opponent, and we're also going to correct the lies about us.
0: Talk to me more about your opponent. She is saying that you voted in favor of the Iran War Powers Resolution in mid-September that you had not previously. And she's saying that's a timing issue, that you just did that for political reasons. What do you say to that?
4: Well, if you the Democrats record and participate in my telephone town halls. And so all the way back into March of this year, we were talking about a president has 60 to 90 days to engage in military conflict without going through Congress. So you have 60 to 90 days. Both parties, both presidents of both parties have agreed that we can't have a nuclear armed Iran. So we can't have a nuclear armed Iran. This president has chosen to stop that through Operation Midnight Hammer and then through his the most recent actions in the Iran war. And so that 60 to 90 day period. And as we are coming up to the 90 day period, we were in a ceasefire. And I talked with all of my team about the president needs to make an address to the American people and to Congress to explain. We understand that there cannot be a nuclear armed Iran, but we want to know what's the strategy. How are we going to do this? We don't want to lose. But we can't have a forever war. So what is success and how do we define success? I asked the same thing of the Biden administration when we were being asked to send money to Ukraine. And Obama, you know, took military action in Libya without the approval of Congress. And no one was screaming and yelling that he shouldn't be in Libya. So there wasn't a war powers resolution at that time. And that was a 7-month engagement. So this has long been my position. It is, as I said, I'm very sure that the Democrats recorded my telephone town halls and they have that information. So it's, to me, common knowledge, and we will refute that I voted against it only because it was September. That was the first vote to come up after the ceasefire had collapsed and the war was escalating.
0: Tell us about this opponent. She is a law professor, a former engineer. You say she's so progressive she belongs in California or New York. What's interesting is you have this will be your third time facing her. You faced her in 2022, 2024, now this year. What's changed for you and how you portray her over three election cycles?
4: Well, she is the same person that she has been over all three election cycles. She teach at the University of Iowa Law School. She is not an engineer. That's a fabrication in her resume, her record. And we have called her on that before. She was the chair of the DEI committee at the University of Iowa while there in 2020 suggested that students and she herself contributed to organizations to defund the police, abolish prisons, four sanctuary cities and abolishing ICE. That is her record. In the state house, she voted against every single tax cut that we had. She voted to allow sex offenders to get off the sex offender registry list to make it easier. One of very few Democrats that did that. She voted to have Medicaid pay for sex change surgery. She voted against the prohibition for boys and girls sports and boys and girls locker rooms. But lo and behold, as it becomes election time, and they found that the more money they spent on me, it was a $27 million raise in 2024. They outspent us by $6 million. And they just figure if they spend more money, they'll come closer and closer to unseating me. So I would say she's very comfortable in the Democrat Socialist platform candidacy, and she's more aligned with them than she is with Iowans.
0: Let's zoom out here. I want your take on sort of the landscape, especially through the lens of an Iowan. You know, the president did well with farmers in 2024, and he's highlighted them as one of his biggest blocks of support. After this second round of tariffs in this second administration, are they still with him?
4: I think there's both pros and cons to the tariff, and I think it's important that we actually know why we're doing the tariffs. The steel mill announcement we just made, the tariffs, the 232 tariffs on steel are helpful and opening up the mining, and that company wouldn't be locating and building a steel mill plant, not only in Iowa, not in the United States. So the tariffs and then all of the tax provisions we have for manufacturing and the working families tax cuts, they are allowing that to be possible. It will

0: News Talk.
1: Sunday, October 4th, 2026. I'm Jessica Rosenthal. In less than a month, the balance of power in the House and Senate will come down to candidates in a handful of swing states and districts, including in Iowa, where polls are tight, but giving the edge to Democrats.
2: They're pouring money into the district. It's got to be challenging. But I still have faith and trust in Iowans and the American people that they're not going to want to go back to what we had 2 years ago.
1: And one of the hot topics in midterm races for governor is school choice and what the cost of different state programs is doing to public school systems.
3: Currently, these families are like a captive audience. They don't have a choice. They can't afford to go to private school. And when you have no competition, it's not surprising that there's less pressure to change this ruinous record that public schools have.
1: This is the Fox News Rundown from Washington.

0: be the largest steel mill in American history, and it'll be 1,700 permanent jobs at over $49 an hour. So, and farmers, and I'm glad you brought up farmers. When you talk to individual farmers, they are undergoing pain. This is difficult for them. The price of diesel is extraordinarily challenging unless you could store diesel that you bought, you could store it at your farm that you bought earlier at lower prices. So it is very, very challenging for them. It's very disruptive. But at the same point in time, I can tell you it's farmers that for over 10 years have told me about the egregious trade practices of especially the Chinese Communist Party. And they were waiting for somebody, for a president, for an administration, for a Congress to take on these egregious trade practices of China or other countries. So they understand that it's painful right now, but they think long term something had to be done about having both free trade, but most importantly, fair trade, because they were never getting a fair shake. They're also concerned about markets. And so what we did in the Farm Bill, very important to them, trade, market access, conservation programs. So I think that there is this understanding, but this is something that is not, you know, year over year over year, it's going to be a problem. And so we do need to address it. We need to explain what's the purpose of the tariffs, you know, targeted tariffs, not broad-based tariffs. And I think those are one of the things that farmers understand this, but it's also a challenge that they're facing right now.
1: Tell me, we know the president says he's going to be traveling for the next several weeks here ahead of November 3rd. Do you want the president to come to Iowa? Would you anticipate joining him at a rally, maybe with some of your other candidates in tough races?
0: You know, if the president comes to Iowa, he is well-liked in Iowa, especially by Republicans. So if the president comes to Iowa, we would certainly be there. But our schedule is filling up. So we really hope that if the president's going to come, we would welcome here. And I think all of the federal delegation, as well as the state House and state Senate candidates and the governor would be there.
1: One of the things we hear Democrats talk about in Iowa is hospitals ending services, labor and delivery in particular, as well as family medicine units throughout the state. They're blaming in part a reduction in Medicaid reimbursement due to the Big Beautiful Bill, at least prospectively. What is your answer to that? Are you hearing questions about that?
0: First and foremost, I hear a lot of rhetoric and accusations from the Democrats. As you know, those provisions have not yet gone in force. In Iowa, I led a tort reform bill in our state as a state senator. And one of the reasons I did that was that the climate we were having, especially OB-GYN cases brought to the state and settled here because they felt the legal climate was good for a settlement and for large wins. And there was a huge legal case here in Iowa. I think it was $94 million, huge settlement. And then we finally were able to get tort reform in the state. So the numbers of deliveries and then individuals in small counties doing labor and delivery, that is certainly an issue. I had worked with Dr. Hunter at the University of Iowa, who's no longer there. I've been working on this issue. Having physicians to the state of Iowa has been a perennial problem ever since I came to Iowa in 1988. That has been an issue because of the low level of reimbursement. And so as reimbursement from both Medicaid and Medicare decreases and you don't have other payers, that becomes a tremendous problem. So we have been looking at how do we shore that up? How can we do that with remote monitoring, other types of technology to help in rural areas. We also were able to get through a waiver for 150 more graduate medical education positions. So I've done that. We've gotten $209 million in our rural healthcare transformation grants, which is helping in our rural areas. And that's going to be great for the treatment of cancer, diagnosis and prevention of cancer, as well as a hub and spoke model for treatment. So those things are really big and really important within our state. I've helped pass legislation to bring down insurance rates, as well as legislation on PBM reform, both in the state Senate in 2019, our first PBM reform bill, one of, I think, seven states to do that, but that continuing that work in Congress to bring down prescription drug prices and cap insulin at $35. So we have done a lot.
1: Congresswoman Marionette Miller-Meeks, a real doctor, thank you so much for your time.
0: Thank you very much. It's been a pleasure to be on your show.

worth of products that will see tariffs eased as part of ongoing trade talks. Among the imports included on the list are Chinese-made toys, athletic equipment, fireworks, and tableware. China says it'll reduce tariffs on U.S. agriculture products, but other consumer goods like electric vehicles, computer chips, and batteries are not included. The Trump administration can move forward with a federal voter database intended to root out non-citizen voters. A Supreme Court order lifts restrictions on the Department of Homeland Security's SAFE program. The court's three liberal justices dissented. A lower court put the program on hold, finding it could violate privacy rights and wrongly remove voters from rolls. The SAFE program allows states to verify voter eligibility through DHS and other federal records. States' use of the program is voluntary, making it unclear if the Supreme Court decision will impact the upcoming midterms, since existing law prevents most states from purging voter rolls within 90 days of an election. For the Fox News Rundown, I'm Jeff Manosso.

Here's a look inside the Beltway. I'm Jeff Manosso. The U.S. and China agreed to a tariff reprieve on some products following last week's state visit. Both the U.S. and China are releasing lists of about $30 billion worth of products that will see tariffs eased as part of ongoing trade talks. Among the imports included on the list are Chinese-made toys, athletic equipment, fireworks, and tableware. China says it'll reduce tariffs on U.S. agriculture products, but other consumer goods like electric vehicles, computer chips, and batteries are not included. The Trump administration can move forward with a federal voter database intended to root out non-citizen voters. A Supreme Court order lifts restrictions on the Department of Homeland Security's SAFE program. The court's three liberal justices dissented. A lower court put the program on hold, finding it could violate privacy rights and wrongly remove voters from rolls. The SAFE program allows states to verify voter eligibility.

I'm Chad Pergram with the Speakers Lobby. To hear estimates about the growing power of AI, one might ask an AI chatbot how long it will take Congress to regulate the technology. But you probably don't need to do that. You could just inquire with your trusty Capitol Hill correspondent. Let's call this chatbot ChadGPT. It's doubtful that Congress will do anything about AI until after the midterms, or maybe even early next year. Results of the midterms will likely consume the lame duck session regardless of who wins or loses. Plus, lawmakers must fund the government by mid-December. If either the House or Senate flips, it might be March or April next

0: school choice has been a hot topic for President Trump's administration. And just this past week, officials proposed rules for a new federal scholarship program launching in 2027 that could make it easier for parents in participating states to choose private schools or even homeschooling. School choice has also become a focus in this year's midterm elections, especially in races for governor. Republicans are pushing to expand access, while many Democrats argue that diverting funds from public education hurts local school systems. The debate was highlighted even more after 1619 Project founder Nicole Hannah Jones recently admitted in an essay that she regretted sending her daughter, Najah, to a lower-performing Brooklyn public school as part of an effort against school segregation. Najah ultimately insisted on transferring to a higher-performing school, citing a lack of academic challenge and poor student discipline. Earlier this week on the Fox News Rundown, we spoke with George Washington University law professor Jonathan Turley, who long opposed vouchers and supported public schools, but recently changed his perspective on school choice.
1: It's not surprising that school vouchers has become central to the midterm elections, given the great distance of the two parties on the issue.
0: George Washington University law professor and Fox News contributor Jonathan Turley.
1: School vouchers is something that unites a majority of Americans. My family has always believed in public school education. I sent my kids to public school, and we have a very good district in Northern Virginia. But I changed my views on vouchers. I grew up in Chicago. My parents created an organization to try to keep families in the public school system, precisely to guarantee that it remains this diverse and successful system. I believe in that mission wholeheartedly. But a few years ago, I changed my view on vouchers. The reason is what I've called the education cartel, because that's how teacher unions and politicians are currently running these schools into the ground. We've had decades of failure. And the costs of those years of failure are borne by kids in urban cities who have watched their future just frittered away by politicians and unions who have done nothing to give them an opportunity for a better life. It is an American tragedy, but the unions have opposed school vouchers for an obvious reason. They don't want the competition. That's precisely why some of us have changed our views on vouchers. None of this is going to change until we have a choice that parents can make. Currently, these families are like a captive audience. They don't have a choice. They can't afford to go to private school. And when you have no competition, it's not surprising that there's less pressure to change this ruinous record that public schools have.
2: We see people in Arizona and Iowa and to some extent Texas and Florida, where they do have school voucher programs. They're saying that these programs have spent money in a way that's resulted in public schools closing. Do you think there's a better way to strike a balance in how money is spent on these programs in these states? Or is this precisely the point, that schools would close when you offer parents a choice? That's by design.
1: Well, it's precisely the point in that the better schools are surviving. What we have not had is any competition to allow parents to support schools that are going back to basics, teaching their children how to read and write and do math and do science. That's why these public schools are failing. Because they're just simply not offering parents the thing that they're looking for, which is a future for their children. And it is really maddening to see these same public school officials, these same politicians, arguing for a system that has literally failed generations, has failed for decades. We have spent more and more per student. You know, you've got some school districts that are spending tens of thousands of dollars per student, and the scores are getting worse every single year. I wrote a column years ago about a mother in Baltimore who was told that her son was graduating in the top half of his class. And when she looked at his transcript, she found out that he had flunked all but three classes. And that put

0: him in the top 50% of that Baltimore public school. And she was legitimately outraged and said, you've not educated my son. You're just basically getting him out of your system and you're going on to the next generation. Yeah, I felt really profoundly for that mother. She was one of the reasons I changed my view on vouchers. You have this cartel where people are making a lot of money in a system that has utterly failed. And we've seen this before. Things don't go well when there's no competition and no accountability. In these inner cities, there's no change in terms of the party in control. There's no change in terms of the unions. Quite to the contrary, these unions get these massive contracts from politicians in these cities, including pensions that have almost bankrupted some states. And then they turn around and give massive amounts of political contributions back to the politicians. And you've got this cycle. That's why it has the characteristics of a cartel. The only people who are not active players in that, who have no voice, are the students and their parents.
1: This conversation, Professor, as you know, is dovetailing with a story right now about the 1619 Project founder, Nicole Hannah Jones. She says she regrets now keeping her teenage daughter in a low-performing school for years in Brooklyn. At the time, she said she thought she was making the just decision that middle-class families enrolling their kids in lower-performing schools could help improve them. But it left her daughter unprepared, and her daughter recently told her that she chose other kids over her. How powerful is this realization, do you think, for this debate, especially through your lens and what your family went through?
0: You know, this is someone who teaches at a university, and she's expressing her dissatisfaction that her child is undoing her, quote, life's work by asking to go to Harvard and go to a private school for better education. I have four kids. They are my life's work. There's nothing more important in my life than my four kids. I'm sure that is true with Jones's daughter as well. But I find the priorities here to be perfectly mystifying. You have a child who has to go to her parent and say, could you please let me go to a school where I can be actually educated? Now, Jones is very well off. She had the ability to send her kids to any of these schools. Most parents don't have that choice. That's what's so insidious about this debate. Jones and I have the ability to send our children to private schools. I was fortunate to have my kids in a public school system that I thought was very good. But if it wasn't, I wouldn't have hesitated to send them to a private school. Most parents don't have that option. They are captives to this system.
1: Are there nuances here, Professor? Like Arizona spends $1 billion on their program. Florida spends even more than that annually on these programs. Should there be more limits in certain states on wealthier residents, like how much they can qualify for in these voucher programs?
0: Well, we can. The problem is working out those logistics, but we can create those types of equitable distinctions. The key here is that we have to break the cycle. And I have worked on this for years. I am a huge believer in my parents' mission, which was to try to preserve the public school system in Chicago and public schools around the country. I believe wholeheartedly that public schools are really the beating heart of our civics education, to have children who go to school in a diverse, in common curriculum. That is a great goal. But we have got to break this cartel. The only way to do it is to fund an alternative so that these teacher unions are going to be faced with parents who are voting with their feet and they're going to better schools. So they can either have empty schools or they can start to actually teach the way these other schools teach, that is prioritizing actual education in history, English, science, and to put aside all of this agenda. You know, in Chicago, the Chicago Teachers Union forced the city to actually give them time off so they could protest the Trump administration and to fund buses so that they and their students could take the day to protest. This isn't the first such incident. We've seen the same thing in New York. These are systems that are failing their students. And all these teachers can think of is, I want to make sure that I don't miss a protest against the Trump administration. That's the type of nonsense that we have to stop and to make these students the priority again. That's not going to happen until we break this cycle. And it's going to be expensive. But we can tweak these issues. We can create greater equity. But the important thing is, parents need a choice to get their kids out of this cycle.
1: Finally, Professor, a lot of this is still news, so we don't have clear data yet that schools with broad school choice and voucher programs have better test scores yet or anything. If it turns out that didn't result in better educated kids, what should a reassessment look like?
0: Well, that's important for us to learn, but we do have some data that indicate that these schools do perform better. If you look at Arkansas, for example, they just released a massive increase in scores and performance of their students. They introduced a voucher system. They also introduced a system that directly tied teachers' benefits to the performance in their schools. All of those things are needed to give an incentive. I think that in the end, we're going to have a system much like Arkansas and other states that has a mix of these incentives.
1: Professor Turley, thank you so much for joining us.
0: It's my great pleasure. Thank you.

0: Finally, Professor, a lot of this is still new, so we don't have clear data yet that schools with broad school choice and voucher programs have better test scores yet or anything. If it turns out that didn't result in better educated kids, what should a reassessment look like?
1: Well, that's important for us to learn, but we do have some data that indicate that these schools do perform better. If you look at Arkansas, for example, they just released a massive increase in scores and performance of their students. They introduced a voucher system. They also introduced a system that directly tied teachers' benefits to the performance in their schools. All of those things are needed to give an incentive. I think that in the end, we're going to have a system much like Arkansas and other states that has a mix of these incentives.
0: Professor Turley, thank you so much for joining us.
1: It's my great pleasure. Thank you.

0: The end, we're going to have a system much like Arkansas and other states that has a mix of these incentives.
1: Professor Turley, thank you so much for joining us.
0: It's my great pleasure. Thank you.

0: News, I'm Paul Stevens. Search and rescue operations underway after a medevac flight from Bermuda to Logan International Airport in Boston dropped off the radar from Nantucket Island. Fox's Marianne Rafferty.
1: The plane plummeted from 24,000 feet to 11,000 feet in just 3 minutes.
0: Six people on board. The Coast Guard says a debris field has been found. President Trump speaking on his administration's record-setting numbers, quote-unquote, at a rally held in Ohio ahead of the upcoming midterms.
2: It was just announced that under Republican leadership, incomes for hardworking Americans have soared to the highest level ever recorded.
0: The president trying to boost the candidacies of U.S. Senator John Husted and gubernatorial candidate Vivek Ramaswamy 1 month ahead of the midterm elections. 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

0: National Airport in Boston dropped off the radar from Nantucket Island. Fox's Marianne Rafferty.
1: The plane plummeted from 24,000 feet to 11,000 feet in just 3 minutes.
0: Six people on board. The Coast Guard says a debris field has been found. President Trump speaking on his administration's record-setting numbers, quote-unquote, at a rally held in Ohio ahead of the upcoming midterms.
2: It was just announced that under Republican leadership, incomes for hardworking Americans have soared to the highest level ever recorded.
0: The president trying to boost the candidacies of U.S. Senator John Husted and gubernatorial candidate Vivek Ramaswamy 1 month ahead of the midterm elections. 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

Here's a look outside the Beltway. I'm Tanya J. Powers. The Pennsylvania Department of Health says a fifth person has died of measles. The U.S. is having its worst year for measles since 1991. Pennsylvania's other measles deaths have included an 18-year-old, a 40-year-old, and two infants. The state health department says none of the people who died had had measles vaccinations. The infants were too young for them, according to current recommendations. Novo Nordisk says a new study shows that patients who switched from GLP-1 weight loss injections to its daily Wegovy pill continued to lose weight. The data collected through the Rogue telehealth platform involved 200 participants and showed those who switched to the daily pill lost an average of about 4% of their body weight over 3 months. Semaglutide is the active ingredient in Wegovy, as well as Ozempic. And Atlanta, the last American city to host the Summer Games, will be the starting point for the Olympics.

Here's a look outside the Beltway. I'm Tanya J. Powers. The Pennsylvania Department of Health says a fifth person has died of measles. The U.S. is having its worst year for measles since 1991. Pennsylvania's other measles deaths have included an 18-year-old, a 40-year-old, and two infants. The state health department says none of the people who died had had measles vaccinations. The infants were too young for them, according to current recommendations. Novo Nordisk says a new study shows that patients who switched from GLP-1 weight loss injections to its daily Wegovy pill continued to lose weight. The data collected through the Rove telehealth platform involved 200 participants and showed those who switched to the daily pill lost an average of about 4% of their body weight over 3 months. Semaglutide is the active ingredient in Wegovy, as well as Ozempic. And Atlanta, the last American city to host the Summer Games, will be the starting point for the Olympic torch relay when it returns to the United States in less than 2 years. The flame will be lit in Olympia, Greece, before arriving in Atlanta in the spring of 2028. And from there, for the first time, torchbearers will carry it through all 50 states ahead of the opening ceremony in Los Angeles. The full route for the torch relay will be released next year, with stops planned at landmarks and major events. For the Fox News Rundown, I'm Tanya J. Powers.

0: 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Now a look at sports.
1: All four of baseball's division series got started Saturday. The Dodgers began their run at a three-peat with a 5-3 win over the Braves, and the American League division rivals going head-to-head. Drew Rasmussen flirted with a no-hitter over eight scoreless as the Rays blanked the Yankees 1-0, and the White Sox beat the Guardians 3-0. Some top 25 clashes in college football. Number 25 Missouri stunned number 8 Florida 45-17. Number 5 Ohio State no trouble at number 14 Iowa winning 31-14. Same for number 7 Alabama at number 16 Mississippi State winning 56-23. The Tide host number 2 Georgia next week. That's your sports on the Fox News Rundown. 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

That'll do it for this edition of the Fox News Rundown from Washington. Tomorrow, we talk to a pollster about polling. Can they be trusted? And is it too soon to assume there will be a blue wave? I'm Jessica Rosenthal. Thanks for listening to the Fox News Rundown from Washington.

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1: Another attack. I'm Paul Stevens, Fox News. The Iranian-backed Houthis claiming ownership of a new strike on Riyadh. Fox's Marianne Rafferty.
2: More explosions rocking Yemen as Iran-backed Houthi rebels report new airstrikes by Saudi forces. Witnesses heard at least five blasts and saw warplanes firing missiles. A fire and large plume of smoke were also seen near a major oil facility in Saudi Arabia. Saudi authorities have not confirmed the attack, but the Houthis are claiming responsibility.
1: A spokesman for the Saudi-led coalition supporting Yemen's government, though, says the Houthi claim on the strike was, quote, misleading, unquote. President Trump in Ohio Saturday, where he rallied voters ahead of the 2026 midterms in November, highlighting economic successes under his administration, despite an underwhelming September jobs update.
3: He just announced that under Republican leadership, incomes for hardworking Americans have soared to the highest level ever recorded.
1: Now just 29,000 new jobs were added in September. A Cornell University official now speaking out about a probe into a fraternity at the university where a woman claims she was gang raped.
4: Cornell University's president is breaking his silence as outrage grows over the handling of an alleged gang rape at a fraternity house in 2024. In a video statement, the school's president in part called the allegations, quote, deeply disturbing. He says he also supports New York Attorney General taking over, and he promised to improve campus safety. This is where learning Tompkins County prosecutors reportedly declined to review additional evidence. They apparently decided not to pursue charges based on the accuser's statement.
1: And that's Fox's Lucas Tomlinson. Lawyers for some of the defendants in the case insist their clients did nothing wrong. America is listening.

0: Hardworking Americans have soared to the highest level ever recorded.
1: Now, just 29,000 new jobs were added in September. A Cornell University official now speaking out about a probe into a fraternity at the university where a woman claims she was gang raped.
2: Cornell University's president is breaking his silence as outrage grows over the handling of an alleged gang rape at a fraternity house in 2024. In a video statement, the school's president in part called the allegations, quote, deeply disturbing. He says he also supports New York Attorney General taking over, and he promised to improve campus safety. This is where learning Tompkins County prosecutors reportedly declined to review additional evidence. They apparently decided not to pursue charges based on the accuser's statement.
1: And that's Fox's Lucas Tomlinson. Lawyers for some of the defendants in the case insist their clients did nothing wrong. America is listening.

0: Plus. Download it now.
1: New details emerging about that Fly Dubai co-pilot accused of trying to hijack an Israel-bound flight. Fox's Jeff Paul in Tel Aviv.
2: According to people familiar with the matter who spoke to Fox News, the suspect had previously been hired by Oman Air but was grounded over suspicion of his activities. The nature of those activities hasn't been disclosed, but the suspect, after being given a ground job with Oman Air, later moved to Dubai, where he eventually became a pilot for Fly Dubai. The Associated Press has identified the pilot as Hammam al-Hammami. The Emiratis, who are leading the investigation, now saying the suspect attacked the captain of that aircraft using the axe that is typically stored in the cockpit for emergencies. The UAE's attorney general saying the suspect then tried to take control over the plane, attempting to carry out what they are calling a terrorist attack.
1: And investigators are trying to figure out whether or not that co-pilot acted alone. Friends of the late college football player Nolan Wells speaking out about the death threats they've received after Wells drowning in July off of Mississippi's Horn Island. Island Fox's Natalie Chuck.
3: Three of Nolan Wells' friends are now speaking out, breaking their silence. Wells went out on a boat off of the Gulf of Mississippi on the 4th of July to an island, and 2 days later, after being reported missing, his body was found face down in the sand. His friend said Wells stayed behind on the island where people were partying to continue socializing, saying he would get a ride back, but he never did. Immediately after his disappearance, photos of the black college football player and several white friends started circulating, and race became a topic of conversation on the internet. Wells's phone also made it back on the boat with his friends, adding to the public speculation.
1: Now, this coming after a grand jury said there was no criminal intent in Wells' death, which could change if any new evidence emerges. The cause of death still undetermined. The family saying they cannot accept the ruling and they'll keep fighting.

0: public speculation.
1: Now this coming after a grand jury said there was no criminal intent in Wells' death, which could change if any new evidence emerges. The cause of death still undetermined. The family saying they cannot accept the ruling and they'll keep fighting.

0: from everywhere USA. It's Fox Across America with Jimmy Failla.
1: Jimmy's back and he's fired up. We got Sunny Joy Nelson coming by. She's worked in every capacity of the Trump orbit. Campaigns, White Houses, press offices, none of it matters. She's just here to throw the fastball. And Tom Homan, the original shutdown corner. You know the phrase they use in the NFL? He's a shutdown corner. Nothing's getting anybody by that guy. Tom Homan would absolutely positively qualify. I mean, in fact, he's not a corner. He is the Lawrence Taylor of government. No one has sacked more people at the border, but he is coming by not to take the fight to migrants. Tom Homan supports immigration. He just wants it done legally. And someone needs to tell that to Alexandria Ocasio-Cortez.
2: She's dumber than a box of rocks.
1: Dumber than a box of rocks. We're going to get into it and so much more in a very busy hour of Fox Across America. 888-788-9910 is the phone number. We have the same rule. I say it every day at the top of every hour. You're all welcome. You could be a Republican. You could be a Democrat. Just don't be a bang. Do you want the State of the Union as we get underway? So I'll give it to you. I'm not scared. We are, I always say it's a stampede of stupidity. There's so many dumb folks in positions of power. But from time to time, rather than getting on the air and being like, oh, I'm so worked up, the radio production gods gift me with a piece of audio from someone like Kamala Harris. Now, we used to play a game on my TV show, Fox News Saturday Night, called Wine or Pills, where I would play a clip of Kamala speaking. You'd have to guess if she was on wine or pills. The reason we stopped playing it on TV is most people would listen to Kamala speak and they'd guess she was on both wine and pills.
3: I agree with that.
1: Well, this will do nothing to change his mind or yours. Listen to Kamala's latest word salad and imagine you are the sign language interpreter trying to make this into English. Clip 18.
4: None of us achieve success without that level of profound support and reinforcement.
5: Yes, yes.
4: Right? Around not only a memory of legacy and the path on which you stand that was was charted long before you, but also giving you some sense of pride in what can be the destiny and was the destiny that so many fought for.
5: Yeah.
4: Right?
6: Oh. Do you speak any English?
1: Here's the verbate. None of us achieve success without that level of profound support and reinforcement, right? Around not only a memory legacy and the path that on which you stand that was charted long before you, but also giving you some sense of pride in what can be on the destiny and what was the destiny that so many fought for.
6: What we've got here is failure to communicate.
1: Oh, God. And I laugh because there's this back and forth.

0: about whether or not she's going to be the nominee in 2028. I'm going to be upfront with you about this. No, there's zero chance. And to the Democrats' credit, they recognize there is a fatigue with Kamala Harris. This would be her third time running for president. If you remember, she ran against Joe Biden in 2020. And that did not end good. Okay, then she was his vice president for 4 years.
1: I don't remember that ever happening.
0: Okay, but the reality is she's not the only moon bat out there. Okay, this AOC speech is bananas. So AOC is now telling us that AI is going to be used by the billionaires to hoard all the jobs and allow them to basically hoard all of the riches and the spoils, and we're all just going to starve to death in the streets now. This is the newest scare tactic. Remember when she said the world was going to end in 12 years if we didn't do something on climate change? Well, we're coming up on year 12, and you know what AOC just did? She just had her eggs frozen so she can have kids down the road.
2: What a fraud!
0: Think about that, okay? So none of what she's saying, she believes.
3: The world is going to end in 12 years if we don't address climate change.
0: The world is going to end in 12 years if we don't address climate change.
4: You can't handle the truth.
0: Okay, so much so that she's freezing her eggs. What would be the point? But here is AOC saying billionaires are going to use AI to get rid of the jobs and starve you to death. That's why you got to vote Democrat, because someone in her speech writing team smoked a joint and decided to give you a sci-fi screenplay. Clip 13.
3: What the elite want, and they're already planning for it, is to hoard all of the resources for themselves as the world gets more and more physically unstable. And in an environment of AI, they want to wipe out all of our livelihoods. They want to make sure none of us have jobs. And they want to keep all the spoils of those riches while consuming and burning energy at a pace that is completely unsustainable to make this worse.
5: She's not real smart.
0: No, she is not. Okay, but there are people that latch on to that. But you know what AOC fails to mention? That 99% of these tech companies are owned by liberals. Okay, you know those companies in Silicon Valley that are fighting to regulate? Trump's meeting with a lot of them at the White House today. The only guy that represents a free speech platform is Elon Musk. And it's funny because he was the patron saint of liberalism. Think about that. AOC, when she trashes Elon Musk, she's doing it while driving a Tesla.
6: Some of these women, they're so stupid.
0: She has her famous white Tesla that she likes to parade around DC in. And that was one of the funniest exchanges of the year 2022, was her trying to fight with Elon Musk on Twitter. She's literally tweeting from one of his cars. Why? Because he was the patron saint of the Democrat Party when they were pushing green energy on us. But when he decided to give a platform to free speech, they transactionally pivoted on a dime, started calling him a Nazi, burning down his dealerships, and she said he was the devil himself. Okay, that's how transactional this is. Again, AOC wants to abolish ICE right now. Did AOC say a single solitary thing when Barack Obama deported more people than any president in history using ICE?
7: The answer would be no.
0: No, none of the Democrats did. ICE is fine if a Democrat is using them to enforce our border laws. They're only the devil if there's a Republican in power. That's how it works. That's why, to me, like, this is a comic. I got to tell you, that's what makes my job really hard. Is it's so easy to see through the performative nature of politics. It's so lazy. And my background is in a profession that requires a very active mind. And when you see these people with just really reductive takes on everything, it's like, oh, the Republicans only want immigration enforcement because they don't like brown people. Meanwhile, back at the ranch, okay, there's not a single Republican saying we want to stop legal immigration, meaning people from all colors coming here. Not a single Republican's doing that. By the way, you know, Byron Donald's going to be the next governor of Florida, a black Republican. Okay, if you look around the congressional map right now, one of my favorite stories in the world is down in Memphis, where they're screaming and yelling about that new map and whether or not it gets used because the Republicans are disenfranchising black people. Meanwhile, the Republican running in that race is a black woman. The Democrat running is a white man.
2: Democrats are so full of crap.
0: Just like every one of these Democrats that tells you white men are the devil and the cis white males, they're all married to them. Okay, Ilhan Omar, white guy. Every girl in the squad, AOC just broke it off with her fiance, but he was another white guy. He was a ginger. He looked like a fat Prince Harry. But let me give you some of these, because this is AOC saying we need to abolish ICE. This is clip 14.
3: We must abolish ICE. This is not an extremist position.
0: Sure it is.
3: ICE is not structured as any sort of recognizable law enforcement agency, even if they are labeled as such. They are not subject or structured in any way to even resemble law enforcement. There is no accountability. There is no accountability. You cannot assert your constitutional rights in these facilities. These black box detention centers are for-profit institutions. They are for-profit institutions.
0: So think about that. Okay, and what she never tells you is any of these institutions that opens up usually opens up in a state that doesn't enforce immigration laws. Local law enforcement being instructed not to cooperate with the feds. But they don't really bring that up because you don't want to let the facts get in the way of a good gaslighting, a good race baiting, you know. It's just the rich people trying to get richer by taking away your rights. But again, all of those things sound wonderful if you're just looking for some form of class warfare. But if you're actually a person who's voting because you need things to improve for your family, it's such an empty vessel. You know, the made up story about billionaires are going to take our jobs away and starve us to death using AI. It's a hell of a sci-fi screenplay. But how do you take that and get your kid an education or make your street safer? Yeah, you could say the national murder rate's down 18% under Trump in the past year, but you have to acknowledge that the Democrats protested against him bringing in the National Guard to protect cities like Memphis and Washington, D.C. The crime rate is down in those cities precisely because of the presence of the National Guard. But the Democrats were against that, which means if the Democrats ever get a president back in power that's closer to their way of doing things, then every one of those National Guardsmen is going home.
7: So y'all need to hide your kids, hide your wife, and hide your husband because they're raping everybody out here.
0: I mean, let's hope it doesn't come to that, Antoine Dobson. But every one of these posturing idiot Democrats, even the people that are like, you know, eat the rich. Do you know what they all have in common, the eat the rich people? They're rich. Okay, all of them.
8: When you're right, you're right. And you're right.
0: Do you want a funny clip I wanted to get to? Okay, Rebecca Bennett. She's running in New Jersey's 7th Congressional District. If you're listening on WOR, you're probably pretty familiar with her. Okay, she is one of those eat the rich Democrats. So she gets asked by a questioner, what is your net worth? Because she's rich, or they're loaded. She wouldn't answer the question, but she filibustered to the point that on her third non-answer, the audience actually just laughs out loud because they can see how performatively stupid this is. But she in a microcosm, no different than Ro Khanna. Ro Khanna is an eat-the-rich Democrat. He's a billionaire. His kids, he has three kids who own country clubs. Why? Because those are tax shelters. So Ro Khanna doesn't want to pay taxes on those investments. He's so rich, he has three different country clubs that he owns in his children's name. I mean, wouldn't you love to be as rich as the people telling you capitalism's bad? Oh, God, it'd be amazing. You'd be loaded. But here is Rebecca Bennett, okay, trying to dodge this question. It's a minute and 20 that you'll never get back. You're going to lose IQ points in the process. But the end of this is so funny to me. Clip 25.
9: What is your net worth?
10: So when I transitioned all the money from individual stocks over to index funds and mutual funds, we ended up, I don't know the exact number. I'm happy to follow up later. But I will say that ultimately, I think what I hear loud and clear from people is that we need to get money out of politics. I mean, it is deeply corrosive. I think you can draw a line from the Citizens United decision to where we are as a country right now. And so what I want you all to know is that I am going to work to get dark money out of politics, to end Citizens United, to make sure I'm not taking any corporate PAC money, because I want you all

0: But every one of these posturing idiot Democrats, even the people that are like, you know, eat the rich. Do you know what they all have in common, the eat the rich people? They're rich. Okay, all of them.
1: When you're right, you're right. And you're right.
0: Do you want a funny clip I wanted to get to? Okay, Rebecca Bennett. She's running in New Jersey's 7th Congressional District. If you're listening on WOR, you're probably pretty familiar with her. Okay, she is one of those eat the rich Democrats. So she gets asked by a questioner, what is your net worth? Because she's rich, or they're loaded. She wouldn't answer the question, but she filibustered to the point that on her third non-answer, the audience actually just laughs out loud because they can see how performatively stupid this is. But she in a microcosm, no different than Ro Khanna. Ro Khanna is an eat-the-rich Democrat. He's a billionaire. His kids, he has three kids who own country clubs. Why? Because those are tax shelters. So Ro Khanna doesn't want to pay taxes on those investments. He's so rich, he has three different country clubs that he owns in his children's name. I mean, wouldn't you love to be as rich as the people telling you capitalism's bad? Oh, God, it'd be amazing. You'd be loaded. But here is Rebecca Bennett. Okay, trying to dodge this question. It's a minute and 20 that you'll never get back. You're going to lose IQ points in the process. But the end of this is so funny to me. Clip 25.
2: What is your net worth?
3: So when I transitioned all the money from individual stocks over to index funds and mutual funds, we ended up, I don't know the exact number. I'm happy to follow up later. But I will say that ultimately, I think what I hear loud and clear from people is that we need to get money out of politics. I mean, it is deeply corrosive. I think you can draw a line from the Citizens United decision to where we are as a country right now. And so what I want you all to know is that I am going to work to get dark money out of politics, to end Citizens United, to make sure I'm not taking any corporate PAC money, because I want you all to know that I am doing this to serve all of you and not to serve any special interests. And I think that's a clear contrast to my opponent, Congressman Tom Kaine Jr., who has traded over $3 million worth of stocks and who has taken hundreds of thousands of dollars in corporate PAC money.
2: Can you give me, I'm looking just for a number, rough estimate on your net worth.
3: My net worth is very similar to what we see of a lot of families around here. You know, it's that both my husband and I work, and so we are very fortunate that we've been able to build the life

0: mountains in his children's name. I mean, wouldn't you love to be as rich as the people telling you capitalism's bad? Oh, God, it'd be amazing. You'd be loaded. But here is Rebecca Bennett, okay, trying to dodge this question. It's a minute and 20 that you'll never get back. You're going to lose IQ points in the process. But the end of this is so funny to me. Clip 25.
1: What is your net worth?
2: So when I transitioned all the money from individual stocks over to index funds and mutual funds, we ended up, I don't know the exact number. I'm happy to follow up later, but I will say that ultimately, I think what I hear loud and clear from people is that we need to get money out of politics. I mean, it is deeply corrosive. I think you can draw a line from the Citizens United decision to where we are as a country right now. And so what I want you all to know is that I am going to work to get dark money out of politics, to end Citizens United, to make sure I'm not taking any corporate PAC money, because I want you all to know that I am doing this to serve all of you and not to serve any special interests. And I think that's a clear contrast to my opponent, Congressman Tom Kaine Jr., who has traded over $3 million worth of stocks and who has taken hundreds of thousands of dollars in corporate PAC money.
1: Can you give me, I'm looking just for a number, rough estimate on your net worth?
2: My net worth is very similar to what we see of a lot of families around here. You know, it's that both my husband and I work, and so we are very fortunate that we've been able to build the life we want, as I mentioned in my opening, because of the opportunities that have been afforded me in this country.
1: Yeah, I want to just try and get a number. You know, let me see if I can just be more broad. Are you worth over $1 million?
2: Like I said, I've been very...
0: You hear the crowd laughing?
3: Don't change the subject. Just answer the question.
0: Three attempts to get an answer, but why can't she give one? Because she's the thing she claims to be running against. She's loaded. Okay, they're worth maybe $10 million. And wouldn't you all like to? I would love to be worth. That'd be great. Why wouldn't you? Okay, but that's the point. The Democrats are demonizing wealth and prosperity while doing everything on earth they can to attain it themselves. Okay, Trump ain't doing that. To the Republicans' credit, they're saying, hey, let's put more money in your pocket. Let's cut taxes. Let's slash regulation. Everybody should go out there with

0: Can you give me I'm looking just for a number, rough estimate on your net worth.
1: My net worth is very similar to what we see of a lot of families around here. You know, it's that both my husband and I work, and so we are very fortunate that we've been able to build the life we want, as I mentioned in my opening, because of the opportunities that have been afforded me in this country.
0: Yeah, I want to just try and get a number. You know, let me see if I can just be more broad. Are you worth over $1 million?
1: Like I said, I've been very...
2: You hear the crowd laughing?
3: Don't change the subject. Just answer the f***ing question.
2: Three attempts to get an answer, but why can't she give one? Because she's the thing she claims to be running against. She's loaded. Okay, they're worth maybe $10 million. And wouldn't you all like to? I would love to be worth. That'd be great. Why wouldn't you? Okay, but that's the point. The Democrats are demonizing wealth and prosperity while doing everything on earth they can to attain it themselves. Okay, Trump ain't doing that. To the Republicans' credit, they're saying, hey, let's put more money in your pocket. Let's cut taxes. Let's slash regulation. Everybody should go out there with the ambition of wanting to be rich someday. That's what they're running on. The Republicans are running on the American dream. The Democrats are just living it instead.
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5: 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They came out of there. They said, oh, my God, that's unbelievable.
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0: AI meeting at the White House with all of the tech czars. If you've noticed, the Democrats are no longer doing the AI is going to kill us all thing, with the exception of AOC. They're all kind of walking away from it now because nobody bought it. And it just looked like such a contrived effort that we went from no one mentioning AI to last Monday, everybody on Earth was about to die. By Thursday, half the people wanted to die because they were just so sick of listening to Democrats rant on and on about technology they know nothing about. You know, isn't there anything funnier than Bernie Sanders getting on your TV and giving you a lecture on AI? Bernie Sanders is still trying to figure out why his VCR is flashing 12 o'clock. I don't think he's the guy that's actually going to figure out how to regulate AI. Okay, but one of the other things you're going to hear a lot about is Marco Rubio's comments last night. He was on with Sean Hannity. Something that does pose a threat to everything is mass migration. Why? Because it drives up costs, it devalues domestic labor, and in the process, even if you're a good person trying to come here illegally, which kind of makes you bad, an open border is what ultimately allows drug traffickers and fentanyl people and all the coyotes to get us killed. Here is Rubio talking about it, clip 28.
1: You can't flood countries with migration. You know, this is a country that was built on immigration, and immigration has to happen through an orderly process in which you get to decide who comes in, you know a lot about them, and you pick and choose how many people, who and how many people can come in every single year. This is proper migration, proper immigration. What we have seen in the broader West and what we saw in the United States during the previous administration is an uncontrolled flood of people coming in. It's what analogy I've always used is I'm not against rain, I'm against flooding. And that's what I would say about immigration and mass migration. Mass migration is terribly costly for any society. It's simply not sustainable over the long term. I think countries in Europe are learning that now. The United States learned that after 4 years under the Biden administration.
0: No, and that's Rubio telling you the truth. Okay. They're doing it in the EU. And the good news is you don't have to do it here because you got Tom Homan in charge. You got the Trump man in the office putting America first. But heaven forbid those other dirtbags get their hands.

There it is, Fox Across America with Jimmy Failla. Tom Homan coming up in the next hour. The Border Czar. I mean, I don't know anybody, if you're a football fan, better against the run than the Tom Homan-led defense down at the southern border. Zero border crossings now for 17 consecutive months. Pretty damn impressive. We'll talk about it with Homan. Sunny Joy Nelson's coming by as well. She's done everything on earth you could possibly do in Trump land. But we're going to get into that and a little more of the news of the day, because Trump had this big AI.

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1: Fox News, I'm Jack Callahan. President Trump touting what he called his administration's record-setting numbers at a campaign rally in Ohio.
2: It was just announced that under Republican leadership, incomes for hardworking Americans have soared to the highest level ever recorded.
1: President trying to boost the candidacies of U.S. Senator John Husted and gubernatorial candidate Vivek Ramaswamy 1 month ahead of the midterm elections. Search and rescue operations continue offshore from Massachusetts after a medevac flight from Bermuda to Boston's Logan International Airport dropped from the radar screens near Nantucket Island. Here's Fox's Marianne Rafferty.
3: The plane plummeted from 24,000 feet to 11,000 feet in just 3 minutes.
1: Six people aboard that medical flight. Ominously, the Coast Guard says a debris field has been spotted. 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

0: There it is, Fox Across America with Jimmy Failla. Fired up. We have Tom Holman joining us in the next hour. But the Border Czar refused to come on the air unless his opening act was this next guest. She is a superstar, former White House Director of Media Affairs. I am talking about Sonny Joy Nelson, who returns to the show. Hey, girl.
1: Thank you for having me. And I'm a little nervous to go before Tom Holman. He's one of my favorite people inside that White House.
0: Isn't he like the coolest guy in the world? He's just a cool guy.
1: He is the best there is, truly. I mean, he's so caring. Uh-huh. He's so, you know, he's very tough. He's a tough man.
0: Yeah, yeah.
1: He is caring. Always asking me about my baby, too. So.
0: Oh, I love that for you. Yeah, he once threatened to beat me up on the show the first time I met him. Do you know that story? So
1: I don't, but if I were you, I would watch it.
0: Well, the first time Holman was on, Joe Biden was president. And as you would imagine, Tom was apoplectic at what was going on at the border. And he gave a very impassioned take on everything that was being done wrong. And it was so over the top, what we'd expect it to be, because Biden was, they were a disaster on the border. So because we were going to commercial, I just tried to make a joke and say, you know, I'll put you down as a maybe on Joe Biden. And Holman goes, maybe I ought to punch you in the effing head. And I was like, no, dude, I'm kidding. It's all good. And now he's funny. But what's interesting about life here at Fox is from time to time, if I get off the air, my phone rings and it's him. And I'm always terrified that I might have said something that's going to get me beat up again. But it's been all smooth sailing. Maybe it's because he knows I know you. Do you take any credit for healing the rift between me and Tom Holman?
1: Oh, yeah. Tom is the best. And I mean, truly, you see what he's done with his job at the White House as Border Czar. He has crushed it. Mm-hmm. I mean, everything that he has done, all the advice that he has given the president, that he's given DHS, has all been so spot on. And truly, I mean, no one cares, I think, more

0: than Tom Homan does about not only securing the southern border, which has been done, thank the Lord, but also getting these violent criminals off the street. And that is what people voted for.
1: Yeah.
0: People voted for that just in waves last November, two Novembers ago, however long it was. So, I mean, he's absolutely crushing it. He's such a huge asset to the White House, and they're so lucky to have him. So are the American people.
1: Amen. But nobody told that to AOC. I don't know if you saw her comments, but she's like another person running on abolish ICE. It's so dumb. Like, there are certain things being advanced in politics that kind of make your face hurt. And it's no different than defund the police. There's not a single person in elected office that doesn't need the police around or want them around.
0: No.
1: That's what's so disingenuous about it. Do you think there's any part of AOC that truly believes we need to get rid of ICE? Or do you think this is just more opportunistic?
0: You know, it's very interesting rhetoric coming from her after she just a few weeks ago said that that was woke 1.1.0.
1: Yeah.
0: Right? Mm-hmm. So I don't think she quite understands where she fits on the political spectrum. She wants to go with all the radical lefties and, the socialists in her country, in her party that they're accepting right now. But then she also is kind of seeing maybe 2028 dangle in front of her a little bit. Where she's like, oh, more power. There might be a chance for me here because the contenders right now for 2028 on the Democratic side are, yeesh. I'm not quite sure who they're going to go with. At least we on the Republican hat side have some good, strong candidates that we could be running. But, I mean, you got Kamala Harris, AOC, who else? Gavin Newsom. These people are not going to be getting middle of the road voters. And AOC, when she keeps saying things like defund ICE, defund the police, she's not going to get them either.
1: Now, that's a great point. We're talking to Sonny Joy Nelson, who rightfully points out that the Democrat lineup for 2028, it looks like an episode of Dancing with the Stars, just like people that were sort of famous that nobody really quite cares about, but they're relevant enough to be in a reality show. I don't think any of them could run the country. I think it's the biggest challenge the Democrats have right now is they're saying things like the word affordability is obviously the buzzword in these midterms, but they're responsible for the biggest price increase in the last 40 years. So you can't really hire the Democrats to fix the prices. It's kind of like bringing in OJ to fix your marriage. It's not really their strong suit. You know what I'm saying?
0: Yeah, I don't know what the Democrats are going to do because they continue to push these really crazy socialist ideas. And you would think that they would have some type of short-term memory with, you know, the last presidential election where Kamala Harris really ran pretty far to the left.
1: Yeah.
0: And then she lost every single swing state.
1: Yeah.
0: And, you know, of course, many of the voters thought that it was going to be a shoo-in for Kamala Harris. So, you know, the media definitely thought it was going to be a shoo-in for Kamala Harris, of which it was not. And it was a huge upset for the president. But the Democrats really have such an identity crisis right now, I think, that they're trying to be this big tent party and welcome everyone. Well, that's not really going to work because you're going to disenfranchise half of your voter base when you're embracing these ideas like getting rid of the Electoral College, getting rid of the Senate, getting rid of the presidency, controlling the temperature inside your home. These are all ideas that are not going to resonate. They don't resonate. But what I will say on the flip side of that is that Republicans have to do a good job on messaging.
1: Yeah.
0: The Democrats have commandeered affordability, like you said.
1: Yeah.
0: The president put out some truths a couple of days ago about how we actually have great economic news right now. It's just not being covered. You know, 1+ million private sector jobs have been created since the president took office. That's huge. Compare that with the inflation that Joe Biden gave us for four long, horrible years.
1: Yeah.
0: You know, there's really no way around this without working on our affordability messaging.
1: Yep. That's the big challenge, I think, between now and the midterms. I mean, assuming nothing changes in Iran to lower gas prices, I think the big challenge now is a messaging war. So it's another good Sonny joined us on fire today because there's a lot of good points. I want to get out my red pen and give you just one demerit to knock you down a peg, but you're getting it done. You studied for this quiz. It's clear. Give me this. With all the crazy things that are going on within the administration right now, you know, Trump's dealing with this AI panel right now. I don't genuinely believe that anyone in the AI community thinks it's going to kill us. I think the people trying to regulate it are essentially just trying to box out their competitors because they understand China's not taking their foot off the gas. So, I mean, we would be shooting ourselves in the digital foot if we were to hit the brakes, would we not?
0: Yes, I think so. And I think what China says publicly and what they say privately are two different things.

0: Because of course, publicly, they want to be one big happy family, and let's all make sure that we're instituting the best and most important safeguards. But behind the scenes, they have their digital hackers that are stealing tech, trying to steal technology from us. And I think that's why the president is saying, look, we have to go full speed here. We can't let off the gas. America has to lead the world in this technology development, because whether or not we like it, whether or not we understand it, AI is the future, and it's coming. It's here, but it's coming, and it's being infiltrated into pretty much every single aspect of life, whatever it may be. AI is here. So I say that to say, not to discredit those that have maybe some reservations or some questions or concerns about AI and making sure that it is safe for children, making sure that the data centers that are going into our communities are actually good for the community, and that they're helpful and they're not, you know, detrimental to our health or whatever it may be. But I think there's a way, again, it goes back to the messaging war. There's a way to say, look, it's okay to have concerns. Let's hear them. Let's talk about them. This is America. We can do that. But here are the reasons why we have to excel in AI. We have to have these data centers in our country, because without AI, we are falling behind, and it is a national security risk at the end of the day.
1: I agree. And getting past that, think about my producer who dates AI. What would he do?
0: Oh,
1: I'm kidding. Stop it. That's not real, Sonny. Don't dignify our ridiculousness.
0: You never know. I think there are people marrying AI right now.
1: Yeah, I know. I read that. But like, let's think about this. We did this on my TV show. If you marry AI, right? And it dumps you. Like, I would imagine your self-esteem's pretty low if you're marrying AI. So where does it go if the computer dumps you? Like, what do you do from there? Do you just become Amish and just disavow technology?
0: I don't know. I think AI can certainly be helpful. I use it every single day. I think dating it, marrying it is a little too far. Might have some mental problems going on there.
1: Well, I'm glad. Well, I'm glad we got you on record. This is the kind of hard-hitting journalism we do on this show. And we thank you for your repeated contributions, Sonny Joy Nelson. You're the coolest.
0: Thank you for having me. Tell Tom Holman that he's the best there ever was.
1: I'll handle him. You're the best. Be well. The great Sonny Joy Nelson, a fan of Tom Holman, as are most of you, if you know what's good for you. You know, the thing about Holman that people on the left don't get is nobody in the media ever invokes the fact that he served under five different presidents, a lot of whom were Democrat. Do you know one of them put a medal around his neck for deporting 1 million people? Did you know that? There was a president who gave Tom Holman a gold medal for deporting 1 million people. If you want to Google it, you could look it up, because I don't want to spoil it. The only thing I'm going to tell you is it rhymes with Barack Obama.
2: Tell him like it is.
1: You know, a lot of people don't tell you that. But that's why politics are so reductive to me. Again, I'm not self-deprecating when I say to you, like, I'm not an overly educated man. Okay. You know, I went to community college. I drove a taxi, so I learned a lot from my passengers. But I spent most of my life writing jokes, and now I host a comedy show on TV on Saturday nights. And it's great. I'm on tour all over the country. It's amazing. I love it. Okay. But it involves having a very active mind, because you've got to look at things from a billion different angles to find what the funny thing is about a specific concept that's in the world or in the news. And it's so fascinating to me how the people in the highest positions of power happen to be the laziest ones out there from an intellectual standpoint, and how they constantly are for and against this on the same issue. It's just like a game of Twister, man. It's like, all right, E5. Okay, that means you're for deportations. Up, the Republicans won. Let's roll the dice. F3, you're against deportations now. Don't forget. Get out there and fight to the... That's what they did. Do you remember when Trump was president, right? 2016 to 2020. AOC famously went down to the migrant detention centers in a white pantsuit and took a bunch of selfie photos of herself crying outside the holding facility, because she wanted you to believe she cared about all the kids being detained at the southern border. And again, someone leaked multiple photos to show that she didn't even take one legitimate picture. This was obviously like an Instagram model. They take 500 pictures, decide on what the most convincing one is. That's not politics. That's theater. But get past that for a second, because Donald Trump did not lose custody of 500,000 kids at the border. Joe Biden did. Did AOC mourn that, celebrate that, or post any selfies about that?
3: Not even close.
1: So when Trump was actually enforcing family separation, I want you to

understand. Family separation means the people at the border who apprehend migrants need to determine that the kid crossing the border is with an adult who has actual authority in custody of that child. Why is that a thing, Jimmy? This goes back to George W. Bush. It's because human traffickers, drug smugglers, coyotes, they know they have a higher chance of getting their asylum case granted if they are accompanied by a minor, which is why 70% of the people who cross our border illegally bring a kid. Whether it's their kid or not doesn't matter. They're far more likely to get let into the country. So when Donald Trump was separating people at the border, you know, you basically put the kid in one cell, the person in another, just to make sure the kid's not with a human coyote or a drug trafficker. The Democrats called that family separation. Okay, except they failed to mention Barack Obama was doing the same damn thing. Never mind that when you use a cheap, disingenuous term like family separation, they don't discuss the fact that someone's breaking the law. If you get a DUI with your kids in the car, guess what? You go to jail. They don't throw the kids in.

0: Ice F3. You're against deportations now. Don't forget. Get out there and fight to the... That's what they did. Do you remember when Trump was president, right? 2016 to 2020. AOC famously went down to the migrant detention centers in a white pantsuit and took a bunch of selfie photos of herself crying outside the holding facility because she wanted you to believe she cared about all the kids being detained at the southern border. And again, someone leaked multiple photos to show that she didn't even take one legitimate picture. This was obviously like an Instagram model. They take 500 pictures, decide on what the most convincing one is. That's not politics. That's theater. But get past that for a second, because Donald Trump did not lose custody of 500,000 kids at the border. Joe Biden did. Did AOC mourn that, celebrate that, or post any selfies about that?
1: Not even close.
0: So when Trump was actually enforcing family separation, I want you to understand, family separation means the people at the border who apprehend migrants need to determine that the kid crossing the border is with an adult who has actual authority in custody of that child. Why is that a thing, Jimmy? This goes back to George W. Bush. It's because human traffickers, drug smugglers, coyotes, they know they have a higher chance of getting their asylum case granted if they are accompanied by a minor, which is why 70% of the people who cross our border illegally bring a kid. Whether it's their kid or not doesn't matter. They're far more likely to get let into the country. So when Donald Trump was separating people at the border, you know, you basically put the kid in one cell, the person in another, just to make sure the kid's not with a human coyote or a drug trafficker. The Democrats called that family separation. Okay, except they failed to mention Barack Obama was doing the same damn thing. Never mind that when you use a cheap, disingenuous term like family separation, they don't discuss the fact that someone's breaking the law. If you get a DUI with your kids in the car, guess what? You go to jail. They don't throw the kids in jail too. Family separation. It's like any other crime. Or heaven forbid you're on the wrong side of a crime. Laken Riley, her poor family has to deal with family separation because she was literally killed by an illegal immigrant who came into the country. But the Democrats don't talk about that. Their priority is a pathway to citizenship, no matter how you come into this country, because the more reliant they make you on the government, the more the government can rely on you for a vote. That's why AOC is for something until she's against it.
2: She is a fraud, a phony, a woman without a moral core, a regular two-faced, mealy-mouthed politician who swings with the wind.
3: It's the number one show with humans and animals.
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0: Bang! There it is. Fox Across America with Jimmy Fallon, Tom Holman coming up at the next hour. We're about to take a phone call from a pretty famous listener of a different radio show. There used to be a guy by the name of Howard Stern. He had a show over at Sirius. He was the king of all media before he turned into the Prince Harry of all media. Joining us now, one of his super fans, High Pitch Eric, on the line. What's up, Eric?
1: What's up, Jimmy? Long time no speak.
0: Yeah, that's not by accident.
1: First of all, I have to say, let's go Yankees.
0: Yes, you do, Eric. The Yankees are going to show up tonight against the Red Sox. I mean, we beat them in the wild card round last year, so I'm feeling pretty good about it.
1: But Stanton's playing tonight, but Judge is not. But I have a feeling Stanton's going to show up tonight.
0: You think so?
1: Yes.
0: I like that. I like that energy. Listen, Cam Schlittler, who's probably the best pitcher in the American League right now, if not all of baseball, if he does what he's supposed to do, we'll be just fine.
1: Yes.
0: I will have you know, Eric, I'll be there. I'm bringing Lincoln, who's getting a day off from college so he can come, you know, live it up in the Bronx.
1: Right.
0: And I do think there's a good magic around this team. I just hope Aaron Judge gets back in time, because that would be the worst punchline of all time, is if the Yankees win the World Series and Judge is actually on the disabled list when it happens.
1: Right. And also, listen, I keep messaging you on Instagram. I want to be on your panel on Fox Saturday night.
0: That's not how TV works, Eric. You don't just message me on Instagram and wind up on TV. There's like a booker. There's other things involved. But I can tell the booker. I'll get her on and I'll tell her you're interested. Come on. This is a big deal.
1: I think that would be great ratings for Fox.
0: I got to let him know.
1: Get me on with you and Johnny Damon. Come on.
0: That's a big deal. No, I just like that you're not putting me on the spot. I appreciate that about you.
1: That would be great. Me, you, and Johnny Damon. Come on.
0: I mean,
1: and by the way, Tom Holman is a man. Tell him I say hello.
0: You're damn right I will. Say something nice to Howard for me, would you?
1: I will.
0: All right.
1: And he's on Jimmy Kimmel tonight, too.
0: Oh, God. It must flee TV. I'm sure they'll have fun. All the lesbians enjoy each other, except for that COVID bar in Massachusetts. Eric, great call. I'll be rooting for you up in the Bronx tonight. Be well.
1: I love you.
0: I love you more. There he goes, the great High Pitch Eric.

0: from the Howard Stern Show. He wants to be on Fox News Saturday night with Johnny Damon. Johnny Damon's going to be on again soon. He's going to be back in town. But the thing about TV is, like, we have a booker, obviously. There's producers that handle all of that stuff. You can't really just call me up and be like, Jimmy, you put me on a show. I don't have any say. I'm just the host. I'm just the guy who writes the whole show and hosts it. You think they let me say anything? Stop it. But as we sit here having this conversation, we're about to pivot to Tom Homanville, USA, because I want to get his take on AOC. Now, Tom Homan is famously the guy who described AOC this way, okay?
1: She's dumber than a box of rocks.
0: Dumber than a box of rocks. And what people don't get about Homan, if you're one of those people hate listening, because you know who I am from Fox News, and you're like, I'm just going to tune in and scream at my car radio and just refute everything out of this guy's mouth. Guys, the Democrats loved Tom Homan. Okay, loved him. He's been around since the 80s. Clinton, Obama, loved him. Okay, you know who they didn't like? Illegal immigrants, drug smugglers, coyotes. Okay, people devaluing the value of American labor by coming here illegally and competing at a lower cost. Okay, but they don't feel that way now because politics has forced their hand into sort of being anti-American.

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2: An ominous sign in the search for a missing medical flight. I'm Jack Callahan, Fox News. The search continues for that missing Boston-bound medevac plane, as Fox's Marianne Rafferty reports.
3: The Coast Guard has found debris from a medical transport plane that vanished off Massachusetts coast. The search is still ongoing for its six passengers. The FAA says it lost contact with the aircraft early Saturday morning near Nantucket. It was headed to Boston from Bermuda. The plane plummeted from 24,000 feet to 11,000 feet in just 3 minutes.
2: The Massachusetts Port Authority in a statement saying their thoughts are with those on board and their loved ones as the search continues. President Trump rallying in Ohio yesterday in support of Republican candidates ahead of the midterms, including Republican Senator John Houston and gubernatorial candidate Vivek Ramaswamy. President accusing the media of negative reporting on his tariffs.
4: A word that's made our country rich. A word that I said, it's my favorite word in the whole dictionary, and the fake news killed me. They kill me. I said, this is my favorite word. The word is tariff.
2: Cornell University's president Michael Kotlikoff is responding to the closing of a 2024 investigation into allegations by a former female student that she was gang-raped by seven members of a fraternity.
5: I want to acknowledge something that can be difficult for an

0: institution to say. We don't have all the answers, but we are committed to investigating and finding the answers our community deserves.
1: The Tompkins County District Attorney says there wasn't enough evidence to prove Jane Doe's case, forcing its closure. New York's Governor Hochul has appointed the state's Attorney General Letitia James as a special prosecutor to lead a new criminal investigation into the alleged incident. 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

0: Plus. Download it now.
1: New details are emerging about the co-pilot accused of attacking the captain on board an Israeli-bound Fly Dubai flight, who allegedly tried to seize control of the plane. Officials say Hammam al-Hammami is an Omani national who had previously been barred from flying for Oman Air over concerns about extremist views. Authorities say he attacked the captain with the cockpit crash axe on Wednesday. The wounded co-pilot managed to unlock the cockpit door, allowing others to subdue the co-pilot and help stabilize the plummeting aircraft that carried 182 people. A British man is charged with preparing for an attack on a leading British conservative political leader. Fox's Stephanie Bennett reports from London.
2: Richard Tice, deputy leader of Reform UK, told the BBC that Nigel Farage was ignored when he complained about threats to his safety. 28-year-old Joshua Carey was charged with one count of preparation of terrorist acts, including against the Reform UK leader. Farage is a leading conservative politician and a well-known campaigner for Brexit. The charge against Carey relates to activity that took place between May 2024 and July 2026. He's going to be in court on Wednesday. Carey has previously been charged with the murder after the death of Anne Widdecombe. That happened back in July. She was a British politician and a member of the Conservative Party. Prosecutors say Widdecombe was eating lunch at her home when Carey allegedly walked through the front door and beat her 21 times with a hammer. He then took her wallet and fled. The attack was captured on home security cameras and only lasted roughly 2 minutes.
1: Carey has yet to enter a plea. His trial date is set for next summer. At least 17 people have been killed in a crash involving several vehicles on a highway in Kenya. Police say a truck driver tried to overtake another truck but failed, colliding with other vehicles, including a van carrying 16 passengers. The van's driver and passengers, most of whom were women, pronounced dead at the scene, identified as Catholic pilgrims, making their way to a prayer site west of the Kenyan capital of Nairobi.

0: It's a Fox News Talk.
1: Hello and welcome to this episode of Kennedy Saves the World. It is October 1st. It is officially the beginning of spooky season. You know who hates the term spooky season? Cat Tim's husband, Cam. I don't know why. I think it's great.

I love spooky season. I love Halloween. I can't wait to put the little black plastic bats all up my front door so everyone knows we are a house that celebrates. I might put out Halloween candy tomorrow on a little stool just because I want everyone to know how celebratory this season is and how important it is to separate. And we have to have this conversation every year. We have to, because everyone forgets. And I know there is a big push to go ahead and shove all the Christmas stuff in your face. And if you don't know this about me, I'm the authoress of the phrase, "Let the turkey cool." And what that means, and I try and talk about this every year, it is not Thanksgiving season. We do not need to see cornucopias. We do not need to see turkeys. And we certainly do not need to see eggnog on our grocery store shelves in the refrigerator section. And we certainly do not need to see Christmas decorations right now. This is Halloween time. Halloween time is sacred. It is the height. It is the pinnacle of fall. It is just the beginning of Argyle and cashmere. It is just the start of cute boots to accessorize miniskirts and overcoats. We are just beginning that. We are not in sleigh ride season. We are not in trapper hat season, which, you know, I'm a huge fan of trapper hats. I just, any sort of flaps, big fan. We are not there yet. We have just started college football. All right? We've only had four, maybe five games of college football so far. So let us enjoy this slice of life. October 1st is, it is a very important turning point in the calendar. And it is an important reminder that we have to stay mindfully in each moment, as parents, as families, as a society, and savor every part of the year. We cannot get ahead of ourselves. It is incredibly unhealthy, because if your mind is already at Christmas, by the time Christmas comes around, you are going to feel burned out, you are going to feel inundated, and you will not feel celebratory. If you hold yourself back, if you restrain yourself, if you just slice off a big piece of the year and savor it the way you would a piece of cake at a birthday party. Do you want to eat the whole cake? No, you'll get the diabetes. You will get the sugars. You will feel sick. You will be obese. RFK Jr. will run you out of society. You will no longer be MAHA adjacent. And it is the same with whatever season we are in. Only celebrate one at a time. October 1st, fun fact, it is also my friend Heidi Merrick's birthday. My favorite designer. And if you go to her website, HeidiMerrick.com, she does not sponsor this show. I am in no way financially obligated or paid handsomely by Heidi Merrick. We are just friends. We are just besties. And she designed and hand-sewed my wedding dress, which makes her pretty amazing. 20% off at her site today because it is her birthday, HeidiMerrick.com. And there's also some good sales stuff on there. You can also check out the Daily Sweater. I just got it in cream with these like rose-colored pants. And I think it's going to be an amazing outfit that I will wear on Gutfeld at some point in the month of October to celebrate Heidi. But I am celebrating Halloween. Like, I'm putting everything up. I'm not waiting till the 15th. Is it too soon to pick out your costume? It absolutely is not. Like, now is the time. And if you are like me, sometimes I wait to the very last minute. I will have you know that I did get Fred a pirate costume. I got Lemmy a parrot costume. I got me a pirate wench costume a few years ago. And Fred, and I think this is a controversial opinion, that there are very few aspects of our marriage where we are separated by wedge issues. And this is one of them. And I think it's a very important one. And it's something that you also have to think about, contemplate, and savor. And especially if you are in a new relationship and you have not brought this up, this is a big one. And I'm about to drop an atom bomb on you. And I have some discomfort here. I mean, is it as uncomfortable as the fact that I like the New York Rangers and Fred likes the New Jersey Devils? Yeah, there is some discomfort there. And I go with him to Devils games because every time Guy Benson and Fred take me to a hockey game, the Devils lose, so I'm fine with that. Fred believes that adult males should not wear costumes, and I think that sucks, and I think it's wrong, because I think

you know, in addition to the month of October, and I have to smooth that, and the awesomeness that is October, like, October is awesome because, you know, where it is not about consumerism. It is not about how deeply can I go into debt. It is about, you know, finally enjoying hot cider with cinnamon sticks. It is about seeing the leaves change. It is about preparing yourself for Halloween. And I don't know what, I think the only thing I can do is I have to bet him, and I will pretend that we're betting money, but I will say, no, no, no. If I win, you have to dress in a Halloween costume. You have to dress as a pirate. And I finally get to be the pirate wench. Last year, you know what it got us? They're still in boxes. Those inflatable dinosaur costumes where you walk around and the rest of the dinosaurs like, ah, and it's battery powered and it blows the whole thing up. I got us matching dinosaur costumes and they are still in boxes because he is so married to the idea that grown men cannot wear Halloween costumes, but now we're married. So I think part of the marital pact has to be that if one of us is going to be wearing a Halloween costume, the other has to follow suit. And I think it's great, and I still think it's very manly for men to embrace the season, savor the moment, and, you know, put on the Halloween costume. We are going to a wedding this year on Halloween. So I don't know what the direction is in terms of costumes for the actual. I don't know how intensely this couple celebrates Halloween, and if they chose Halloween as a wedding date, which I'm fine with, if they did it because they love it so much and they want everyone to be in costume, or they're like, yeah, it's Halloween, but we're adults, so please don't wear costumes. Like, what if I make Fred wear plaid and then I wear plaid and I secretly make us lumberjacks? So we're not overt, and I'm not gonna bring an axe into a wedding. Could you? I mean, what if it was plastic or styrofoam, like something that's clearly a prop? Going to have to table that for a second and take it home. But I need more ways to be convincing, because this is an argument that is not going to be won by force, but it will be won. I will ultimately prevail somehow. I did get him to dress as a groom when I was the Bride of Frankenstein, which I believe was last year. And we looked pretty awesome. Like, we did look pretty amazing. And that was a great costume, but I think he went along with it because all he had to wear was a tux. So if I get him something sartorial and classy, and then I do something outrageous, but it's still part of a larger theme, I think that's the only way I'm going to win this argument. And I will take on the challenge because it is the 1st of October and I have 30 days. So I have to figure out how to get an appropriate wedding garb. So with a few accessories thrown on after the wedding, perhaps to the reception, we can be a well-costumed couple and truly be Halla winners this year. I hope you're with me. I hope my enthusiasm is infectious. I hope you feel the way about this month and the season, because if there's one thing that will stave off the late autumn wintertime blues, it is having an awesome October. And don't forget the advice that I gave you a couple weeks ago. Like, get sexy now. Do the protein maxing. I ran 8 miles in Central Park yesterday. I don't want to run this race alone. Come with me, you bunch of freaks. This has been Kennedy Saves the World. I didn't mean to insult you. I really do respect you. You can get every episode of Kennedy Saves the World on Apple, Spotify, or YouTube. More of Kennedy Saves the World after this.

0: Acton. That's your potpourri.
1: Hello and welcome to this episode of Kennedy Saves the World. It's a very classy happy hour because Dagan McDowell is here and we got a little tiny bottle of champagne and some champagne dreams that are bigger than the universe.
2: I love you. So
3: me too.
2: I don't know what you want to talk about, but I haven't seen you in several days or haven't communicated with you. And
3: yes.
2: I wanted to talk about Madonna's butt at the VMA.
3: Oh, I thought you wanted to talk about a big announcement.
2: No. It was like padded.
3: Yeah, it looked like red Depends.
2: So
3: Madonna was at the Video Music Awards and she was dancing around on stage with a giant ass. She does not have a big ass. Like, by birth, she...
2: And
3: she,
2: as you... here are my tips as an aging lady. Or an...
3: Drink champagne.
2: Or as an aged lady. So if you try to stay too thin...
3: Yeah.
2: That all of the volume comes out of your... ass.
3: Yeah.
2: Ooh. And you wind up with that flat thing, that pancake butt.
3: Yep.
2: And so it looked
3: my
2: like
3: my physical therapist warned me against that when I had my hip labrum repaired in 2022. She said, beware the pancake ass. And I said, you don't have to worry about that with me. You worry about other things, but that one, yeah.
2: It was the old,
3: cheers.
2: I think it's Lauren Bacall.
3: Cheers to having a big fat ass.
2: Yes. Cheers.
3: It was Catherine Deneuve who said, you can choose between your face or your ass.
2: Are
3: you
2: sure?
3: You can't have
2: it
3: both.
2: Wasn't Lauren Bacall? You have to sacrifice your face for your ass.
3: Catherine Deneuve said it's your face or your ass. You can't have both.
2: That's true. Because and once you lose volume here, you can't get it back.
4: I knew there was a reason I love champagne so much. I like to drink my volume.
2: People are like, my God, alcohol makes me gain weight. No, it doesn't. People are like, it's just so hot, so many calories.
3: No, it's the pork rinds you eat after
2: I'm
3: you
2: like,
3: drink.
2: Yeah, I don't care about that.
3: It's drinking on an empty stomach and then not having an editor when you look at the fridge and the pantry. That's where you gain weight, because when you eat that high calorie, high carbohydrate stuff at night, your body does not send it through. It just stays there and it's like, oh, thank God we have a pillow of fat that we can just create and add to.
2: Yeah, I do. Like if I eat too late, like a burrito, for example, at 10 o'clock at night.
3: Yeah.
2: By the time I get ready to sit down and eat dinner. When I get up in the morning and I'm getting in the tub, because I tub it, I don't shower. And I look down and I'm like, oh, hi, burrito. It's right here. Hi, burrito.
3: Yay.
2: But Madonna was the way that she moves now.
3: Yeah.
2: She has a, like, an elderly woman stiffness about her.
3: Yes, because
2: like she's going to fall.
3: She has, like, real chronic inflammation. And she has real problems with her joints. And I know she's probably medicated over the years. And she is a famous non-drinker. But oftentimes with non-drinkers, they're like, oh, I don't drink, I'm super healthy. But then they take pills. I'm not saying she takes pills, but there are people who have chronic pain like that who do. Like Paula Abdul famously talked about how she wore her joints down as a dancer.
2: Yes.
3: And dealt with chronic pain for so many decades that she took some pills occasionally.
2: Well, Prince wound up
3: addicted to fentanyl
2: for that reason. She just has this way of... stiff way of moving.
3: Yeah.
2: And like she's unsteady on her feet.
3: Yeah, she had to have a guy walk her up to the stage.
2: And I didn't think about it in terms of like pills or no pills, but just an agedness.
3: It's painful to watch.
2: And I worry she'll slip and fall.

0: break a hip.
1: Yeah, truly. And then be inoperable, and then we'll have a Madonna retrospective. Why is she wearing red hot pants with a fake ass? So I broke my tailbone a couple times snowboarding. So for,
0: I did.
1: Yeah,
0: when I was a kid, too.
1: Yeah. So for a few years, I had to wear an ass pad, and everyone would make fun of me because at the time, it was unattractive, and you wore it under, so I had to get super baggy snowboard pants, and it was like neoprene with cushion, and it had a waist strap and then two thigh straps.
0: Do you have photos of this?
1: Oh, I'm sure I could dig them up, but they're like, you know, there's no digital photos.
0: Oh, I don't care. Yeah. I just want to see it.
1: But people would make fun of me for that, but I didn't want to break my tailbone again, because the second time I broke it was more painful than the first. And that's what it looked like. Like, it looked like a butt pad for snowboarding or roller derby. It didn't look sexy.
0: Yeah,
1: you know, the augmented juicy women who have like teeny tiny waists and then they get butt implants and boob implants. And I know there are certain dudes who are really attracted to that. It didn't look like that.
0: No, it looked like a diaper.
1: Yes.
0: It looked like
1: a medical device. It didn't look like a sexy bolt on.
0: I didn't even see it watching the VMAs. I saw like someone watching it and took a video of it and posted it on social media of like, what's this?
1: Yeah.
0: What's this bulging or britches?
1: Yeah. And everyone
0: in the back.
1: Everyone was making fun of the fact that the show was awful. I didn't watch a show because I was in Kansas. I was at the Kansas Speedway.
0: Yeah, you were.
1: At the NASCAR race with Richard Childress, which was one of the best days of my life.
0: He's a lovely man.
1: He is so cool.
0: Yeah.
1: And Fred was in heaven.
0: You were on the top of the three hauler.
1: Yes. Yep.
0: Did you watch the whole race from up there?
1: No. No. We watched from the pit box, sitting right behind the crew chief and the engineers, and Fred was losing his mind. Just seeing their screens and what they had access to. And so he started peppering the engineer with, like, burn rate questions. Like, what's your fuel burn rate in stage two? And the guy's like, what? Which was very funny. But what a lovely team. Like, an incredible, professional, humble group of people. And obviously, Richard Childress leads by example. Mm-hmm. But it was one of those things where you're looking around going, is this real?
0: Yeah.
1: Is this really happening? Like, I was fine with it. And of course, I thought about you because you have like lifetime hot passes to any NASCAR race you ever want to go to in the world.
0: That's one of the many things that makes NASCAR special, but it's the people and their, how they will immediately bring you into the fold of this giant racing family. And they will take time and spend their energy to talk and explain. The more interest you show, the more they will give you.
1: Yeah.
0: Stuart Haas, the Tony Stewart's former team, after my dad, who is now under hospice care, he had thyroid cancer. He had had prostate and he had thyroid cancer and he was fine. But I took him to the Martinsville race in 2011. And that inarguably will be the greatest race I will ever witness.
1: Wow.
0: Tony Stewart won that race, went on
1: to... Is that where he hit the guy?
0: No.
1: Okay.
0: No. That was a different... Went on to win that race and went on to win the championship that year.
1: Oh, wow. So were you a guest of Tony Stewart at
0: Not
1: the race?
0: Not him, but I had a hot pass, but the team was so lovely to me, but was... Johnny Klausmeier was the engineer on the U.S. Army car, which was part of Stuart Haas. And he took my dad into the hauler before the race and walked my dad, who was an engineer by training, but is like an old school car guy, old school racing guy, and walked my dad through how they engineered the whole setup of the car.
1: Yeah.
0: And then we sat on the pit box for the whole race. And... It was just seventh heaven. My dad doesn't say much, but I think the look on his face was...
1: That's a kind of experience where you don't have to say anything. Like, it is transmitted in other ways.
0: Did you like the track?
1: Yeah, I thought the track was really cool. I like a nice short track.
0: Mm-hmm.
1: It was great.
0: Is it a mile or a mile and a half?
1: I think it's a mile and a half.
0: All right, not a short track, though.
1: Short track is a quarter mile. That's what we have in Brownstown, Indiana. Mm-hmm. Where I grew up watching stock car races. Yeah, it's a dirt track.
0: Yeah.
1: I took Lotus there a few weeks ago. It was awesome.
0: Get out.
1: Yeah.
0: Yeah, where you got dirt in your teeth.
1: Yeah, days. it's all dirt.
0: You're like,
1: yeah.
0: All right. Why do you think we use toothpicks? It's not for food. It's for the dirt in our teeth from the track.
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1: I'm Paul Stevens. The Coast Guard saying debris from a missing medical transport plane carrying six people has been spotted off the coast of Nantucket Island.
2: According to FlightAware data, the plane plummeted from 24,000 feet to 11,000 feet in just 3 minutes. The Coast Guard says the Gulfstream G-100 was flying from Bermuda to Boston's Logan International Airport.
1: Fox's CB Cotton, that plane went missing early yesterday. President Trump last night rallying in Ohio ahead of the midterms.
3: Radical left Democrats handed us the dark age of America, but we will quickly turn it into, and we already have, what we've done in a little more than a year and a half is incredible. We're the hottest country anywhere in the world.
1: That campaign rally taking place in a Dayton, Ohio suburb. 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

0: like I'm looking out months from now
1: Yeah.
0: and worry about what happens to prices in November and December if diesel prices stay elevated. And some of it is related to Ukraine just hammering the living hell out of Russia's energy infrastructure, because Russia has completely cut off all of its own diesel exports, extending that through the end of October. So it has hammered diesel supplies in other parts of the
1: Does it
0: world,
1: have to
0: driving
1: do
0: up
1: with the Strait of
0: prices.
1: Hormuz at all?
0: It does, because of the oil inventories and the distillates. It didn't come through the Strait of Hormuz, but a large part of it is related to Russia. But so the
1: But
0: economy.
1: how do we make that up? Like, 'cause we now have options in Venezuela, and look at that. They just discovered oil off the shores of Greenland. Can we make that up somewhere else?
0: It's an with diesel, it is more of a refining issue.
1: Well, why have we closed all the refineries in this country?
0: Well, we produce more diesel than we consume. That was why they were entertaining an export ban, which is not a good idea.
1: Yeah, I don't like when they start
0: No.
1: around with that
0: But
1: stuff.
0: we are actually producing, we were exporting almost a third of what we produce in diesel in
1: Yeah.
0: the United States. So we're supplying Europe.
1: Yeah.
0: So,
1: You're welcome, Germany.
0: right. But in terms of the economy, job market is solid. Manufacturing has expanded in this country 9 months in a row. There's been a construction and building boom. A large part of that is driven by AI.
1: Yeah.
0: Yeah, without the AI spending, without the AI build out, that in parts has been about half of the economic growth. So all of that is great. Consumers are spending. There has been real wealth creation
1: But what's the
0: through.
1: disconnect? If people believe they can't afford anything, how can they be spending money? Because it's not just rich people spending money.
0: They spend borrowed money, and they spend money that they're making, and wage gains have been solid. But you can't tell people gas prices that have shot up north of $4 a gallon, that's nationwide. Diesel that's way up. And mortgage rates are at 7 point, like seven,
1: Mortgage rates
0: almost
1: are
0: seven and a
1: awful.
0: quarter.
1: And so people like me who have a 3%
0: Right.
1: mortgage, why would we ever sell?
0: Right. And any, so that's been one of the affordability complaints, rightfully so, is that anybody who wants to buy a home for the first time, needs to move, wants to trade up, it's just out of their reach.
1: Yeah.
0: And now that mortgage rates have gone from low sixes to seven and a quarter, that's bad.
1: That's a big difference.
0: Yeah, I think in the last, it's the biggest weekly jump in mortgage rates in about 4 years.
1: Yeah.
0: So people say, well, when I hear this all the time. When I bought a house, and I'm going to do the Southern accent just because I'm where I'm from, it's not. But when I bought a house, it was double-digit mortgage rates. And I'm like, yeah, and your house was
1: Yeah,
0: $60,000.
1: exactly. There's no direct comparison.
0: Right. And if you do the math, like where prices are today, it's just as expensive
1: Yes.
0: at today's prices with this mortgage rate as your, what, $75,000 house at a 10% mortgage,
1: Yeah.
0: based on like the monthly payment. So it's both. My biggest concern is when you have interest rates, like longer term, not the Federal Reserve, but when you have longer term interest rates that go up as fast as they have, and particularly lately. So they started going up when we decided to take on Iran.
1: Yeah.
0: So the 10-year yield was below 4% in February, and now we are five. Where it was this more 5.3 and change. When you have rates go up like that, and the cost of money becomes so much more expensive.

0: at foxnewspodcasts.com.
1: Is the economy really good or is the economy really bad? Because you look at some things and it's like, oh, people are spending money. It must be good. And you look at other things and it's like, oh, the affordability crisis, it's awful. You know, everyone is a paycheck away from being homeless. Which is it? Can it be both?
2: Yes. Okay. I don't think so. Politically, when gas is where it is, where, and I keep talking about diesel prices.
1: I mean, diesel prices in California are over $8 a gallon.
2: Right. And nationwide, they've come down. But we had an all-time high on diesel just a few weeks ago. It was over $6.50 a gallon. Now, that's not adjusting for inflation, but it's still close to even the inflation-adjusted high. It's not that far off of it. But when you have such a shock in prices like that, particularly with diesel.
1: Mm-hmm.
2: Diesel is the fuel of the economy. Anything that is put on a truck is impacted by diesel. Anything that's carted on rail,
1: mm-hmm.
2: anything that is grown by a farmer is impacted by diesel. And so those high prices feed through to all consumer goods.
1: Yeah.
2: Eventually. And so

0: perspective, you wind up with problems. There will be a crisis somewhere in the economy, like a hedge fund blows up, or that was had wrought that, you know, wrong way bets blow up, or there will be problems. Like, one thing I've been watching is, and I think everybody's been watching it for like a year, Oracle has been borrowing massive amounts of money for its own data center build out, competing with companies that have been largely doing it through their own cash flow, like a Google, a Meta, a Microsoft, and Amazon. And a couple months ago, Oracle's credit rating got downgraded. And this week, earlier in the week, I haven't checked like today, but earlier in the week, Google's long bonds, it's like 30-year bonds, were trading at like junk rates, like 8% plus. And if something happens that Oracle got downgraded again, it's a junk status. You're talking about its bonds. You will have $120 billion worth of bonds that have to be sold out of investment grade mutual funds and ETFs and other accounts. And that causes
1: like the reverberation is
0: that causes a domino effect potentially of all companies that are deeply indebted.
1: Makes me want to drink.
0: So the economy's okay.
1: As long as you have champagne.
0: Yes.
1: Cheers to you.
0: I love you,
1: Dagan.
0: So
1: I love you too. You're the absolute best. And I'm excited for your move to mornings. I can't wait to watch you.
0: You better come on.
1: This has been Kennedy Saves the World. I'm going to be on with Dagan twice a week.
2: 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More of Kennedy Saves the World after this.

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1: Hello and welcome to this episode of Kennedy Saves the World. Today is National Coffee Day. It is a day where we celebrate the ground bean when it meets hot water and fills our cups with energy and optimism. For many people, I'm like you, coffee is such a necessary part of my day that I look forward to so much. I think I love coffee as much as I love sleep. And, you know, sometimes I don't get enough one, so I have to have a lot of the other. And coffee is one of the most interesting things in existence because we do become very addicted to it. If you ever tried to stop drinking coffee cold turkey and get that horrible caffeine withdrawal headache, it's a doozy. But coffee, when it becomes a part of your life, really, you develop rituals around it that I argue make us better, happier people. One of my very favorite things to do in life is to sit around in the morning before the world really gets going and before emails and text encroach upon our sacred marital bubble. Sitting at the coffee table, at the kitchen table with my husband and having coffee is one of my very favorite rituals because he reads me the news and we talk about different news stories and we talk about the Yankees, obviously, who are going to beat the Red Sox, which is going to be great in this wild card series. And, you know, we get to slow down and talk about life and, you know, look at what our various day holds for each of us. And, you know, it's a time to connect. Now, could we do the same thing over tea? Sure. I'm a huge green tea fan, and there have been times in my life, and probably there will be more times, where I veer in and out of teadom, and where I try and just have tea and forego the coffee, but I always come back to coffee because it makes me so happy. And the other day, I was thinking about how I take my coffee. So I take my coffee with half and half and stevia. And if there's no stevia, then Splenda. I do love Splenda. And I have always taken it that way. There are people who enjoy black coffee with sugar, and I like it sweet and light. And it reminded me the other day that that's how my mom drank her coffee. My mom, thankfully, is still with us. But I remember being a kid and my mom sitting around the kitchen table with her friends drinking coffee. And when she wasn't looking, I would take sips of her coffee. And it was so delicious because she had 2% milk and, you know, white sugar, and just made the perfect, most balanced concoction. And I realized, like, I probably have my coffee the same way because of the way my mom had it. So how do you drink your coffee? Some people like espresso. Some people like cold brew. I mean, that's one of the exciting things about it is there are these new iterations. We get to enjoy the evolution of coffee right before our very eyes because of the free market, because of competition. And if someone can make it good, then maybe another place can make it even better. And there are places like Blue Bottle that are all about snobby coffee. And there are places like Dunkin' that are all about fast and, you know, creating something that it may be, it's simple, but it is something that you love. And coffee, as necessary it is for those of us who drink it every day, coffee has also been demonized. And, you know, there are competing studies that, you know, coffee leads to anxiety and coffee raises cortisol and, you know, coffee can create a sentimental imbalance. But

drinking coffee. And when she wasn't looking, I would take sips of her coffee. And it was so delicious because she had 2% milk and, you know, white sugar, and just made the perfect, most balanced concoction. And I realized, like, I probably have my coffee the same way because of the way my mom had it. So how do you drink your coffee? Some people like espresso. Some people like cold brew. I mean, that's one of the exciting things about it, is there are these new iterations. We get to enjoy the evolution of coffee right before our very eyes because of the free market, because of competition. And if someone can make it good, then maybe another place can make it even better. And there are places like Blue Bottle that are all about snobby coffee. And there are places like Dunkin' that are all about fast and, you know, creating something that it may be, it's simple, but it is something that you love. And coffee, as necessary it is for those of us who drink it every day, coffee has also been demonized. And, you know, there are competing studies that, you know, coffee leads to anxiety, and coffee raises cortisol, and, you know, coffee can create a sentimental imbalance. But I talked to a friend of mine who is a liver surgeon, and he said that there is evidence that between 3 and 5 cups of coffee a day, and I'm wondering, like, is that like 8-ounce servings, or is that something where a cup is the cup that I have, which is like a giant Yeti, just filled with probably, I don't know, the equivalent of 14 shots of espresso, but, you know, it's like, give or take the 3 to 5 cups. He said, you know, the more you have, the more it creates this cancer-fighting shield in your body. And, you know, he was talking about liver cancer in particular. So, yes, coffee can help protect you against liver cancer, skin cancer, prostate cancer, endometriosis, and any cancer that might follow from that diagnosis. So coffee, it turns out, protects so many areas of your body that there is a National Coffee Day, not only to celebrate the joy of enjoying coffee however you like it, but also the fact that there are health benefits. And I think coffee is one of those things that we will find, especially with AI. Just, you know, put the AI in my veins when it can reinforce a belief that I already have. Like, if AI can help with my coffee confirmation bias, then I want every fact that is imaginable at hand immediately to tell me how great coffee is for me. That's all I want. I want to take the things that I enjoy, and I want to be told that those things are wonderful, and I truly believe that coffee is one of them. I do love pumpkin spice season. I'm not wild about the pumpkin spice latte at Starbucks. I think, you know, depending where you go, it can be bitter and it can taste weird, but I do love the pumpkin sweet cold foam. The sweet, creamy pumpkin cold foam that they put on top of cold brew is incredible. And that is like the lowest calorie way to enjoy the pumpkin taste. And I know people will say that if you just swap out the almond milk for regular milk at Starbucks and maybe have a pump less of the pumpkin spice syrup, it's still not the same. You know, it's really good. And this is almost like a milkshake. It's almost too good at Starbucks. And that is the pumpkin spiced cream cold foam chai. And I'm probably saying it wrong, but there is like a big blob of pumpkin spice creaminess concentrated over an iced chai latte. And, you know, you got to swap in the almond milk and do only 2 pumps of chai syrup. That is incredible. It's too good. Like, that can't be good for you. That has to lead to the diabetes somehow. But man, so I'll take the pumpkin spice cold brew if I have to, with just the little hockey puck of sweet pumpkin delicious foam that sort of falls gently into the cold brew, and then you mix it up and it gives you exactly what you need without being 400 calories. Because if you have 2 of those 400 calorie monsters during the day, you're going to win Fat Bear Week this week. And yeah, that's sad for you. So National Coffee Day, if you're worried about coffee,
don't. And everything in moderation. And, you know, it's like all the little health experts,

doctors and influencers on social media, they all say, if you don't want to disrupt your sleep, then don't have coffee afternoon. And, you know, if you need a little something in the afternoon, do not have any coffee after 3 p.m. And if you're really crashing at 3 p.m., that probably means that you don't have enough protein earlier in the day. So eat like 16 eggs on a piece of sourdough in the morning with a half a cup cottage cheese. And then you can have as much coffee as you want. But you will find that if you have coffee later in the day, if you have insomnia, it is definitely impacting your sleep. But that's why you do it in the morning. And you have all the deliciousness to awaken your senses and get your sense of smell going first, because there's nothing better than the smell of coffee brewing in the morning, knowing that you can reach out and have a cup. I love it. And I'm just trying to figure out what kind of coffee I'm going to get now that I've juiced my own brain and I've created a little bit of jonesing for some sort of a Starbucks milkshake that I shouldn't be having. But now I can't turn it down. And I almost feel like I'm going to have to stay up a little later, because what if this first Yankees Red Sox game goes into extra innings? I'm going to need some extra caffeine. And you know what? I'm going to have a healthier liver for it. It'll sort of reduce all the other bad habits that I partook in over the weekend. Thank you, coffee, in ways that I never anticipated, never acknowledged until this very moment. National Coffee Day has taken on new meaning for me and hopefully for you too. What is your favorite coffee drink? You got to tell me. I got to know. Now I got to know what else to jones for. This has been Kennedy Saves the World, super caffeinated and super stoked on you. I'm Kennedy. Remember to follow Kennedy Saves the World.

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2: The ongoing search. I'm Paul Stevens, Fox News. The search continuing for a medical plane carrying six people from Bermuda to Boston. The Coast Guard says debris from the plane has been found off the coast of Nantucket. The plane losing contact with air traffic control early yesterday morning after the pilot reported some electrical problems. Listen to this exchange with the pilot.
3: Roger, you said you're coming in blind. Is that what you said? Okay, you declare an emergency or no? Okay, you're coming in a little weak, so you come... I didn't hear what your response was if you were declaring emergency or not.
2: Now, the plane vanishing shortly after that as a storm began moving into its path. The four Canadian crew members were on board, taking a Bermudian patient and a family member to Boston.

0: for medical care. The plane was expected to land at Boston Logan around 1:30 a.m., but it never did. According to flight tracking data, the plane had been in the air for nearly 2 hours before plunging from about 24,000 feet to 13,000 feet. That took roughly 3 minutes. The Coast Guard is set to hold a news conference later on today. Another alleged attack plot coming out of the U.K., this time targeting the Jewish community.
1: Two Iranian men facing charges over an alleged plot to bomb a Jewish community in Manchester, England, in September. They appeared in court Saturday. Officials say the men were in contact with a third party who may be in Iran. Both men are being held until another court hearing later this month. This comes just 8 days after six men were arrested in a separate incident involving an apparent plot targeting a UK airbase used by U.S. forces.
0: And that's Fox's Marianne Rafferty. Authorities think the alleged plot on RAF Fairford may be linked to the Iranians, although they deny any sort of involvement. U.S. Marine arrested in Japan, accused of killing a 39-year-old woman and stealing her belongings at an Okinawa hotel.

0: wherever you download your favorite podcasts.
1: New details emerging about the co-pilot accused of attacking the captain of an Israel-bound Fly Dubai flight and trying to seize control of the plane a few days ago. Officials say Hammam al-Hammami is an Omani national who had previously been barred from flying for Oman Air over concerns about his extremist views. Authorities say he attacked the captain with a cockpit crash axe Wednesday as that plane carried 182 people, the wounded captain managing to unlock the cockpit door, allowing others to subdue the co-pilot, helping to stabilize that plummeting aircraft. Investigators have reportedly, though, found no connection yet to any militant groups. President Trump in Ohio last night rallying support for Republican candidates ahead of the upcoming midterms next month, including Republican Senator John Husted and gubernatorial candidate Vivek Ramaswamy. The president speaking about data centers, defending them as a big economic opportunity.
2: We're also taking historic action to ensure that big tech data centers benefit local communities. We want them. Look, there's so much money to be made for Ohio. You can't just turn them off. They'll go to China. China is, you know, a lot of people think it's sort of a PR attack by China. Could be. I'm not sure.
1: This coming as Americans have growing concerns about the impact of data centers on their communities, environment, energy, and water supply as well. Last night, Saturday night, pop superstar Taylor Swift dropping by, making a surprise appearance in actress Dakota Johnson's Saturday Night Live monologue, courtesy NBC.
3: I'm not your therapist, actually. 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
1: Ladies and gentlemen, my literal therapist.
2: I'm not your therapist, actually. You just show up once a week at my house with an empty bottle of wine and ask if I want some.
1: Yeah, well, I have manners.
0: Now at the end of the show, Swift bringing out a birthday cake.

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2: Good evening. I'm Brett Baer. President Trump hits the campaign trail to try to keep Republicans in control of Congress. Federal agents arrest a California man accused of smuggling sensitive American-made AI chips into China. A new SpaceX mission sends four astronauts to the International Space Station. And I'll speak with NASA Administrator Jared Isaacman. But first, the big question about the attempted hijacking of an airliner headed for Israel: was another nation or organization behind it? Israel's prime minister is not saying yet, but President Trump is leaning toward a link to Iran. We have Fox Team coverage tonight. Peter Ducey's at the White House with details of the search for answers. But we begin with foreign correspondent Jeff Paul with the latest from Tel Aviv. Good evening, Jeff.
3: Yeah, good evening, Brett. A joint investigation is now underway between the UAE, Israel, and Saudi Arabia as the countries work to determine a motive and if there are any ties to terrorism. A mid-air attempted hijacking and a search for answers. The United Arab Emirates leading the investigation to figure out why the co-pilot of Fly Dubai Flight 1073 allegedly stabbed the captain, sending the plane on a near deadly downward dive.
4: I could see the desert and the ground getting closer to me. And I understood that there's a very big chance that we'll lose our lives.
3: Israeli Prime Minister Benjamin Netanyahu says after the suspect was subdued, he made a chilling request.
5: He calls out to the air crew, kill me. Kill me. All right. So it's clear he was suicidal. That's not a question. It was clear he was going to down that plane.
3: Netanyahu says the suspect is from Oman. Israel does not have diplomatic relations with the country, leading some to question how the pilot was allowed to fly to Israel.
6: We need only policy.
7: He can't go outside.
6: No, he cannot go anywhere.
3: Authorities are still interrogating the suspect, who Israeli officials say may have been acting alone. The prime minister not only crediting the ordinary citizens on board who helped level the plane and tie up the suspect, and the reserve crew who helped safely land the plane, but also the courageous pilot who was attacked. Indian National Captain Smit Machar, wounded and covered in blood, used the last of his strength to unlock the cockpit, allowing passengers to rush in to help.
8: The way Indian Captain Smit Machar demonstrated patience, presence of mind, and courage, and as the Israeli Prime Minister said that he prevented another 9/11 from happening, Smith's bravery fills every Indian with pride.
3: Now, the captain of the aircraft has since been moved to the UAE, where he continues to recover in the hospital. The suspect, meanwhile, has also been sent to the UAE, where he remains under investigation. Brent.
2: Jeff, thanks. Now to what President Trump is saying about Wednesday's potentially disastrous incident. Senior White House correspondent Peter Ducey has that part of the story tonight from the North Lawn. Good evening, Peter.
9: Good evening, Brett. 9,000 Americans, 7,000 soldiers, and 2,000 Marines are on their way to the Middle East. This troop movement is going to bring a third aircraft carrier, the USS

0: Roosevelt to the region as President Trump tries to figure out what to do about Iran, who he says may have put a pilot in the cockpit of an almost hijacked plane.
1: Has anybody briefed you about whether or not the pilot of the Fly Dubai plane is linked to Iran?
2: We're working on it right now. They're being very open with us. I would say the answer based on what I'm hearing is yes.
0: Just 5 hours before the president said that, Israeli Prime Minister Benjamin Netanyahu said this.
3: I think it's too early to say whether he had any connections with Iran or with anyone else. I think we'll be able to say it definitively within a matter of days.
0: The extent of Iran's direct involvement in the Fly Dubai incident remains unknown.
4: Even if he's a lone wolf, he was inspired by the pack of wolves. And the pack of wolves is definitely Iran.
0: There's new evidence of possible Iranian involvement in this weekend's plot against RAF Fairford, the UK base used by the US for strikes against Iran. A 25-year-old dual UK-Iranian national has now been arrested on suspicion of preparation of terrorist acts. The senior national coordinator for counterterrorism policing says, as we've made clear, we're looking at all possible angles, including possible foreign state involvement. That foreign state revealed by UK Prime Minister Andy Burnham.
5: There are strong indications that Iran played a part in what happened over the weekend at RAF Fairford.
0: And Iran's plots against the West appear to predate this year's war.
6: MI5 and the police in the last 5 years have disrupted 19 late-stage Iranian attacks in the UK.
0: President Trump was also asked about a comment his daughter-in-law, Lara Trump, made on a podcast that Iran could cost Republicans the midterms. President Trump says it's possible, but he thinks Iran should help. Brett?
7: Peter, thanks. The Treasury Department says more than 60 million children under the age of 18 have been enrolled in the so-called Trump accounts. That is according to news reports and the Treasury Department putting that news out. The savings account for young people launched July 4th. Parents can claim a $1,000 pilot program contribution. Automatic enrollment began this week. Just a week after the summit between President Trump and Chinese leader Xi Jinping, we have two stories tonight about some of the dangers posed by the Beijing regime. We have Fox Team coverage. Jillian Turner's at the State Department telling us about a potentially disastrous development in artificial intelligence coming out of China. First up, correspondent Matt Finn in Los Angeles shows us the arrest of a man accused of selling hundreds of millions of dollars worth of sensitive American AI technology to China. Good evening, Matt.
8: Hi, Brett. A Fox camera was rolling as this 38-year-old tech executive was arrested. He's accused of selling sensitive AI chips and processors to China. All new video shows Greg Louis of San Gabriel, he's an American citizen, being arrested this morning outside of the tech company he founded, EarthMade. Now, federal agents surrounded Louis, took him into custody, then searched his white Cybertruck and later his home. Louis is accused of selling more than $300 million worth of export-controlled American-manufactured AI chips to China. The indictment alleges Louis and co-conspirators would use his tech business to buy American-made technology, including processors made by NVIDIA, then send that tech to Singapore and Malaysia. And from there, the goods were illegally re-exported to China. The federal complaint reads, the defendant executed this scheme knowing that government regulations barred the export of such high-end technology to China to protect the national security and foreign policy interests of the United States. Louis is federally charged with conspiracy to violate the Export Control Reform Act, smuggling, and money laundering.
9: China's at a competitive disadvantage because they do not have access to the superior intelligence chips that are made by the U.S. and our allies. And so when folks like this defendant allow China to buy these chips in violation of sanction laws, it allows China to develop their computing power to try to meet or compete with the U.S.
8: And this defendant faces up to 50 years in federal prison if convicted. Brett.
7: All right, Matt, thank you. A Chinese technology company is investigating how one of its artificial intelligence models was manipulated into detailing how to develop biological weapons and carry out assassinations. We have a TV exclusive with the researcher who exposed this Chinese AI jailbreak. Senior foreign policy correspondent Jillian Turner reports tonight from the State Department.
10: What we found is quite damaging and worrying.
11: The researcher who exposed this AI jailbreak found a popular Chinese AI model instructing people how to build biological weapons and carry out assassinations.
10: It could plan terrorist attacks using real time data of like subway trains and timings.
11: He tells Fox News Moonshot AI's Kimi model also produced how-to manuals for creating sarin gas, malware software, and taking down planes. When AI models go rogue, industry insiders call it scheming.
12: Scheming is dangerous because it hides a model's real capabilities and goals from the people responsible for its safety. It also creates a new kind of insider threat where an AI model can secretly work against human control.
11: While the U.S. is worried that AI may one day threaten humanity, China's spy chief recently indicated his country is more worried about AI threatening the Chinese Communist Party. Here in the U.S., tech titans are scrambling to keep their own AI models in check. President Trump says that at least for now, American AI companies can be trusted to police their own models.
13: I believe they're going to be used for the good, and when they're not, we're going to be able to nab them. But there's going to be a tremendous self-policing aspect.
11: Experts, though, say Moonshot's Kimi model offers an urgent cautionary tale.
10: We've also seen these problems within the U.S. models as well. It's a fundamental flaw in the technology.
14: Moonshot AI has now launched an internal investigation into its AI models going rogue. The company is also now communicating directly with Peter Garrigan, that researcher we interviewed for this story about what has gone so terribly wrong. Brett?
7: Jillian, thank you.
15: We'll be back with more right after this.
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0: staff, former Chicago mayor, former ambassador, Rahm Emanuel. Welcome back to Special Report.
1: Thank you. Thanks for having me.
0: Yeah, how do you see this, you know, as you get ready for November 3rd? Obviously, as you look around the country, Democrats appear to be in a good spot when you look at polls. But it does seem like this DSA issue is an issue.
1: Right. So one is just let's take the first part of that question. This every midterm in which one party controls both sides of Pennsylvania Avenue is the law of physics. Massive turnout by the voters out of power, massive decline by the voters in power, and independents break 2-1 for the party out of power. All that has stayed at play. Democrats in the primary, 12.6 million versus 8.6 million for Republicans, showing the energy difference. And Democrats have won 12 out of 12 statewide elections, and they have flipped 36 out of 36 special elections for state legislative seats and flipped them. Republicans haven't won anything. So it follows the 1994, 2006, 2010, 2018. And I think that the Democrats are going to have a very good night. I also, one other rule, Brett, is on special, on midterms like this, when you think it's bad, it's worse. When you think it's good, it's going to be better. And that's just a general rule. Doesn't mean it's going to be true, but I happen to think it's going to be true here.
0: Okay. Democrats can't shake DSA problem. Ahead of the November 3rd midterm elections, the Democratic Party has a stark choice. Stay a mainstream liberal coalition or lean hard into democratic socialism. A real problem for Democrats. They lack what might be called antibodies against their comrades further left. That's an editorial on USA Today. Where are you on this, Robert?
1: Well, look, I've been very clear about this. Look, we'll have a healthy debate between what I call the pragmatic versus the progressive wing. One wing wants Medicare for all, the other wing early buy-in to Medicare. That's a good health care debate. We'll have it. We'll take a consensus to the public. I don't believe the Democratic Socialists are Democrats. 2 months ago, they had a party convention in the city of Chicago. They're for defunding the police. That's not where the Democratic Party is. They are for open borders. That is not where the Democratic Party is. They are for letting prisoners out of prisons. That is not where the Democratic Party is. They are an extreme. They're a separate party. And if you think the American people accept that, I'll see you in November and we'll see how well you do. But they're not going to do that. And we're not open for you to an invasion of the body snatchers. Now, they're a separate party. But here's the thing. I don't have a problem being forthright about an extreme that is not part of the Democratic Party. And it's an extreme. What I'm worried about is what's become mainstream in the Republican Party, an acceptance of corruption and a culture of corruption, both in the legislative and executive branch.
0: What I'm talking about is your party here and what is the passion and the fire. And when Bernie Sanders and AOC go out and campaign for Abdul Sayed, there is passion. There is energy. The working families party said about you, he's like the political equivalent of Windows 95, an operating system without an application in the modern era. I don't know what counsel he has to offer people who are running in competitive elections in 2026. What I'm saying is there this difference inside the Democratic Party?
1: Sure. Well, look, here's the thing. I hosted five women, two of them Navy officers, all who are running in red Republican-held districts and flipping them. I'm into red to blue. There are other parts of the party that are only flipping blue to midnight blue. I'm not interested in that. I have never spent helping President Obama get elected, helping President Clinton get elected, helping Speaker Pelosi become Speaker, or helping Hakeem Jeffries become Speaker. There's only one road to all those victories. It's flipping red states or red districts blue. And that's what I'm interested in.
0: When do you decide whether you're getting back on a ballot, the biggest ballot for president?
1: Yeah. Look, I'll make that decision after we get through both A, this election, B, by the end of the year, spending time with my family. The bigger thing is making that decision. I'm here in New Orleans meeting with major educational leaders because there's here in Louisiana, it's the only state whose math and reading scores are above pre-COVID. I don't want to go to an office without the answers for what's ailing America. When 50% of the kids in America cannot read and our national leadership of both parties and the failed status quo doesn't want to take it on, I want to come there with what I know is working in America and bring change to the failed status quo. I want a plan to take on a failed status quo that both parties have left to actually change this country and move it. And if I think I have what it takes and the determination to get that done, I'll be a yes. If I don't, I'll be a no.
0: Rahm Emanuel, thanks for the time.
1: All right. Thanks, Brett.

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3: The Democrats have showed us that they have been overtaken by crazy far-left radicals.
4: This is really what the Republicans want to do, focus on a few fringe people.
5: It's a fringe idea. You're all communists. It's a radical idea. The American people understand that our current system is broken.
6: We're a coalition. And we do have ideas and perspectives that could be nuanced at times.
7: Well, Democrats and others talking about the perceived ideological division within the Democratic Party. For a look at the party and the upcoming midterms, we turn to former Obama White House Chief of Staff.

0: The judge is telling New York's Democratic Socialist mayor to redo his so-called pied-à-terre tax rollout. The judge says the administration of Zohran Mamdani mishandled the debut of the controversial tax on wealthy residents. Mayor Mamdani calls out Citadel CEO Ken Griffin in the ad announcing the tax. Last night, Ken Griffin responded to that on Special Report.
1: This is an annual fee on luxury properties worth more than $5 million, whose owners do not live full-time in the city. Like for this penthouse, which hedge fund CEO Ken Griffin bought for $238 million.
0: A lot has fallen out since then. How do you look back at that, and where do you see that socialist, democratic socialist movement in the U.S.?
2: Well, I'm really pleased that the mayor picked the wrong person to try to advance a tax policy with. Because the business community of New York has done a really great job of pushing back on the mayor and his anti-capitalist narrative. If the United States is going to enjoy the highest standard of living in the world and have the brightest future prospects for all of its citizens, it's important that we take steps to ensure the functioning of our free market.
0: A homeowners group is suing the mayor's administration, saying it has been irreparably harmed by this process. The mayor's office calls the judge's decision wrong and is pursuing a stay of the injunction. Up next, we talk with NASA Administrator Jared Isaacman about what's happening with American spaceflight going forward, and then a state execution that was not executed well at all. The investigation into why the convicted murderer survived.

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1: Fox News, I'm Jack Callahan. President Trump touting what he called his administration's record-setting numbers at a rally in Ohio last night.
2: It was just announced that under Republican leadership, incomes for hardworking Americans have soared to the highest level ever recorded.
1: The president trying to boost the candidacies of U.S. Senator John Houston and gubernatorial candidate Vivek Ramaswamy just a month ahead of the midterm elections. Search operations continue offshore from Massachusetts after a medevac flight from Bermuda to Boston's Logan International Airport dropped off the radar screens yesterday morning.
3: The plane plummeted from 24,000 feet to 11,000 feet in just 3 minutes.
1: Fox's Marianne Rafferty. Six people were aboard that flight. Ominously, the Coast Guard says they've spotted a debris field. 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
4: Copy, 1 Alpha. Well, 4 astronauts safely in orbit after the successful launch of a SpaceX Falcon 9 rocket. Joining us to talk about the mission and the future of American spaceflight, NASA Administrator Jared Isaacman. Mr. Administrator, thanks for being here.
5: Oh, it's my absolute pleasure.
4: So what's the mission this time and how's it going?
5: Well, another great day at Kennedy Space Center. As you know, we launched Crew 13, so another set of 4 astronauts on their way to the International Space Station, where they will relieve Crew 12 on what is approximately a 6 to 7 month long expedition. They'll be testing new research on pharmaceuticals, agriculture, different technology demonstrations, things that have the potential to make life a lot better here on Earth, not to mention help extend American leadership in space to the moon, to Mars, and beyond someday.
4: So here is the commander, Jessica Watkins, relaying the mission after they separated. Take a listen.
6: Courage is grace under pressure, and the incredible teams that got us to orbit today.

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3: 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Go Falcon, go Dragon, and go Crew 13.
0: Carried by Dragon Brace to the International Space Station.
4: Well, four astronauts safely in orbit after the successful launch of a SpaceX Falcon 9 rocket. Joining us to talk about the mission and the future of American spaceflight, NASA Administrator Jared Isaacman. Mr. Administrator, thanks for being here.
5: Oh, it's my absolute pleasure.
4: So what's the mission this time and how's it going?
5: Well, another great day at Kennedy Space Center. As you know, we launched Crew 13, so another set of four astronauts on their way to the International Space Station, where they will relieve Crew 12 on what is approximately a 6 to 7 month long expedition. They'll be testing new research on pharmaceuticals, agriculture, different technology demonstrations, things that have the potential to make life a lot better here on Earth, not to mention help extend American leadership in space to the moon, to Mars, and beyond someday.
4: So here is the commander, Jessica Watkins, relaying the mission after they separated. Take a listen.
6: Courage is grace under pressure, and the incredible teams that got us to orbit today truly embody that. Thank you for your hard work, perseverance, and courageous commitment to ensuring Grace was ready and safe to fly. We carry with us on this journey all of you who have supported us along the way, and we hope to make you proud.
4: So Crew 13's commander there, Jessica.

0: Go Dragon and go Crew 13.
1: Carried by Dragon Brace to the International Space Station.
2: Well, four astronauts safely in orbit after the successful launch of a SpaceX Falcon 9 rocket. Joining us to talk about the mission and the future of American spaceflight, NASA Administrator Jared Isaacman. Mr. Administrator, thanks for being here.
3: Oh, it's my absolute pleasure.
2: So what's the mission this time and how's it going?
3: Well, another great day at Kennedy Space Center. As you know, we launched Crew 13, so another set of four astronauts on their way to the International Space Station, where they will relieve Crew 12 on what is approximately a 6 to 7 month long expedition. They'll be testing new research on pharmaceuticals, agriculture, different technology demonstrations, things that have the potential to make life a lot better here on Earth, not to mention help extend American leadership in space to the moon, to Mars, and beyond someday.
2: So here is the commander, Jessica Watkins, relaying the mission after they separated. Take a listen.
4: Courage is grace under pressure, and the incredible teams that got us to orbit today truly embody that. Thank you for your hard work, perseverance, and courageous commitment to ensuring Grace was ready and safe to fly. We carry with us on this journey all of you who have supported us along the way, and we hope to make you proud.
2: So Crew 13's commander there, Jessica Watkins, she was joined by three spaceflight rookies, Luke Delaney of NASA, mission specialist Joshua Kutrick, astronaut of the Russian Space Agency as well. What's the purpose here and how long is it going to last?
3: We've kept astronauts on board the International Space Station now for 26 years. They do a variety of research, everything from pharmaceuticals. Again, there's various plant growth and agricultural research. Maybe perhaps someday taking some of those crop farms to the lunar surface itself, and other tech demonstrations. Again, that some of which has applicability here on Earth, and a lot of it is also to extend American leadership as we move from the International Space Station to a moon base in the years ahead, and then eventually on to Mars.
2: You know, we've got these artist renderings of the future moon base, and, people get their head around that. How long do we think that that's going to take before that becomes reality?
3: We launched Artemis II earlier this year, an incredibly successful mission where those astronauts went around the moon. President Trump presented them all the Congressional Space Medal of Honor. We're getting Artemis III ready to launch in 2027. But prior to that, your first moon-based mission will launch this year in December on a Falcon Heavy, laying some of the first bricks, the foundation for humanity's first enduring presence on another world. The president said return to the moon, but this time to stay.
2: Getting there first, Mr. Administrator, is important, is it not? China abruptly postponed a launch of their lunar mission a few weeks ago. We're told leading against China, but getting there first is a big deal.
3: President Trump is very aware that we are in a great power competition right now, whether it's under the sea, on the surface of the oceans, in infrastructure, technology, in super intelligence. That's why the president brought together a lot of the tech leaders earlier this week to get everyone aligned on the responsible use of this technology, ensure continued leadership in super intelligence. And let me tell you, leading NASA, space is no exception. It's a big moon surface area of Africa, the south pole of the moon, where everybody wants to be. That's where the water ice is, and near eternal access to solar power. It's the size of Washington, D.C. There's only so many landing spots. The Chinese know this. They're partnered with the Russians. They want to take those landing spots before we can get there. Competitions are great. You don't want to lose. We're going to build our moon base. We're getting our launches underway starting the end of this year. We're going to launch moon base foundational rovers, uncrewed rovers, uncrewed landers on a near monthly cadence in early 2027. We'll launch Artemis III in 2027. And then in 2028, Artemis IV returns American astronauts to the lunar surface. And part of the moon base and the rover will be there waiting for them.
2: Pretty amazing. That timeline. Mr. Administrator, we appreciate the time.
3: Thank you so much. Thanks for your interest in NASA.
2: A judge in Washington has agreed to permanently dismiss a criminal case charging a former Olympian with vandalizing the Lincoln Memorial reflecting pool. The move would block the U.S. Attorney's Office from refiling the felony charge against David Hearn. His lawyers say the Trump administration continues to falsely accuse the Maryland resident of vandalism despite the prosecution's decision to drop the case. The U.S. Supreme Court will review a Trump administration policy denying bond hearings for immigrants. The justices will consider whether immigrants who have been living in the U.S. have a right to a

0: hearing to determine if they should remain detained while challenging their possible deportation. The case will test a key pillar of the Trump administration's immigration agenda. The family of a woman killed by an immigration officer during an enforcement operation in Minnesota is suing the federal government and immigration officials. 37-year-old Renee Good was killed after she tried to flee when an agent ordered her out of a vehicle. The agent said the officer acted in self-defense and that Good engaged in an act of domestic terrorism trying to move the car towards him. The lawsuit seeks damages for wrongful death and suffering and losses for the family. Authorities in Tennessee are trying to figure out why a convicted murderer is still alive. Krista Pike was supposed to be executed, but she survived two doses of the drug meant to kill her. Correspondent Steve Harrigan has details from our Southeast Bureau.
1: Convicted murderer Krista Pike was moved from death row to a hospital bed after two lethal injections of pentobarbital failed to kill her. Pike's attorneys say she is in critical condition, but receiving, quote, life-saving care. The first injection was given at 7:30 p.m. Wednesday in a Nashville prison. Pike continued talking while strapped to a gurney. Her attorneys also say she tried to help her executioners, instructing them where to place the IV.
2: I do know that that really was her biggest fear. It was not a fear of dying. It was a fear of a prolonged, painful, traumatic death. And that's what happened, minus the death.
1: A few minutes later, the curtains were closed and a second dose was given. 1 hour later, observers could hear Pike snoring behind the curtain.
3: They went through two rounds and she was still breathing at the end. It was very ragged. She lifted her head up and was looking around at one point. She said that there was a spot that was burning and hurting and asked if that was normal. None of it was normal.
1: An ambulance took Pike to a nearby hospital roughly 90 minutes after the first injection. The Tennessee Department of Corrections issued a statement that it followed every step of the state's execution protocol. Pike admitted her role in the brutal torture and murder of a 19-year-old classmate 31 years ago. Her lawyers argued that Pike herself was a victim of sexual abuse as a child. They are now asking the governor to commute her sentence. Pike asked to be killed by hanging, like the last woman executed in Tennessee in 1820. Brett?
0: Steve, thank you. Up on Capitol Hill, Senate Republicans are pushing for the Justice Department to prosecute Dr. Anthony Fauci for refusing to answer questions about what started the COVID pandemic. Republicans believe Fauci has something to hide, but there has been no apparent movement toward possible prosecution of the former leading health official. From Capitol Hill, Chief Congressional Correspondent Chad Pergram explains why.
4: I respectfully decline to answer based upon my rights under the Fifth Amendment to the Constitution.
5: Republicans promised consequences for Dr. Anthony Fauci, invoking the Fifth 111 times.
6: I hope that one way or the other, somewhere, sometime, you answer for your crimes.
5: But the Justice Department hasn't acted nearly 2 months after the Senate Homeland Security Committee referred Fauci for prosecution.
7: Is there a problem at DOJ?
8: This is something I hear consistently at home from people all the time, as they say, when is something going to change? When's somebody going to actually be prosecuted, charged with something?
5: The Justice Department isn't commenting, but separately, Fox is told there's an unwillingness to prosecute because the full Senate never voted to hold Fauci in contempt. Only the committee.
9: Even this Department of Justice, which is so heavily politicized, knows that it will be laughed out of court if it were to try to seek some contempt motion.
5: Republicans say it's out of their hands.
10: All we can do in Congress is we can expose the truth and we can refer for potential prosecution.
5: Committee Chairman Rand Paul sent a perjury referral for Fauci to the DOJ, but also a contempt referral to Vice President Vance. As president of the Senate, he can refer someone to DOJ for prosecution, but only when both bodies of Congress are fully adjourned. Paul wants his committee to grant immunity to a longtime unnamed Fauci aide.
11: Anthony Fauci was the ultimate boss, giving her instructions to break the federal law. So we would like to hear her testimony.
5: Now, Paul says she is not a target for prosecution, but could shed light on what Fauci knew about the origins of the pandemic. Brett?
0: Chad, thank you.
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0: Also, a contempt referral to Vice President Vance. As president of the Senate, he can refer someone to DOJ for prosecution, but only when both bodies of Congress are fully adjourned. Paul wants his committee to grant immunity to a longtime unnamed Fauci aide.
1: Anthony Fauci was the ultimate boss, giving her instructions to break the federal law. So we would like to hear her testimony.
0: Now, Paul says she is not a target for prosecution, but could shed light on what Fauci knew about the origins of the pandemic. Brett?
2: Chad, thank you.
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7: Well, it is the countdown to the midterm election, November 3rd. We have some new Senate polls out tonight in Iowa. Democrat with slight lead, but within the margin of error. Turek there in Iowa over Hinson. But again, within the margin of error, very tight race. If you look inside, what's really important to the voters in this poll, extremely important, cost of living. That matches other Senate polls that we've seen. You look at Texas, again, within the margin of error, a very tight race with James Tallarico slightly up. But again, very tight race over Ken Paxton. And the issues important in Texas, even more important, cost of living at 68%. Interestingly, if you ask, who do you want, which party do you want to win control of the Senate? There you go. 1 point lead. Also within the margin of error in Texas of likely voters. We're in the likely voter stage right now. Let's bring in our panel, Fox News contributor Mark Thiessen, Leslie Marshall, Fox News contributor, and Tom Bevin, Real Clear Politics co-founder and president. Mark, the president is making some stops in some red states. He's going to some places that traditionally Republicans haven't had to go, but he is going there to shore

0: or up some races.
1: Yeah, all the swing states are traditionally red states. It's an unusual situation for the Republican Party to be in. And as your polling shows, the number one issue for Americans across in Texas, in Iowa, everywhere else, is cost of living. The irony is that most of the cost of living, the higher prices that Americans are paying, are due to Biden-era inflation, not to Donald Trump. If you look at the consumer price index, consumer prices, they've gone up 27.2% over the last 5.5 years from January 2021 until today. That means that something you bought when Joe Biden took office in January 2021, something that cost $100 now costs $127. Of that $27, $21 happened under Biden, 80% of it. So what's happened is we have Americans are upset because they're looking and saying, I'm paying almost 30% more for everything right now than I did just a few years ago. But most of that is Biden era inflation that has been locked in. Now, Trump has contributed to it, but at a much lower rate. Inflation is about 3.3%, which is around the historic average going back to 1954. But the Biden era prices have not reverted back to pre-Biden levels. And so Americans are frustrated.
0: Yeah. Tom, a tough sell on the stump?
2: Yeah, tough sell, certainly. There was an AP poll out also that showed

0: Tom Bevin, Real Clear Politics co-founder and president. Mark, the president is making some stops in some red states. He's going to some places that traditionally Republicans haven't had to go, but he is going there to shore up some races.
1: Yeah, all the swing states are traditionally red states. It's an unusual situation for the Republican Party to be in. And as your polling shows, the number one issue for Americans across in Texas, in Iowa, everywhere else, is cost of living. The irony is that most of the cost of living, the higher prices that Americans are paying, are due to Biden-era inflation, not to Donald Trump. If you look at the consumer price index, consumer prices, they've gone up 27.2% over the last 5.5 years from January 2021 until today. That means that something you bought when Joe Biden took office in January 2021, something that cost $100 now costs $127. Of that $27, $21 happened under Biden, 80% of it. So what's happened is we have Americans are upset because they're looking and saying, I'm paying almost 30% more for everything right now than I did just a few years ago. But most of that is Biden era inflation that has been locked in. Now, Trump has contributed to it, but at a much lower rate. Inflation is about 3.3%, which is around the historic average going back to 1954. But the Biden era prices have not reverted back to pre-Biden levels. And so Americans are frustrated.
0: Yeah. Tom, a tough sell on the stump?
2: Yeah, tough sell, certainly. There was an AP poll out also that showed President Trump's approval rating on the economy was 26% on affordability, cost of living, which you just showed is the number one issue by far, was 19%. And so the one metric to look at, obviously presidential job approval, is gas prices. And the good news, one of the only pieces of good news for the administration right now, is that the average price of gas nationally has dropped 13 cents in the last week. It went from about 450 down to about 437. If that continues, the cake is pretty much baked at this point, but Republicans can use all the help they can get, and falling gas prices will be a help to them heading into the election.
0: Leslie, Republicans have a lot more money, it seems, than Democrats, even in these individual races that they're spending, deploying in this final month. What's your sense?
3: The one with the most toys doesn't always win. And we've seen that, whether it was in Michigan, when you had, you know, pro-Israel organizations trying to come up against Abdul al-Sayed, or right now when you see money just pouring in to the Tallarico campaign. This is going to be about money, but a different kind of money. And that is how much money people, voters, are paying for their groceries, are paying for their gas, how much money they feel that Republicans had, with all due respect, Mark, for 2 years to fix what they claim that Biden had broken. Biden didn't get us into the war with Iran. That directly has impacted gas prices. Although we see gas prices going down right now, as Thomas said, what we don't know is what's going to happen tomorrow with Iran, because every single day it seems to be a different message with Iran out of this administration. And speaking of Iran, Americans don't like their money going overseas, whether it's Iran, whether it's Israel. They want the money here. They want America first, and they want to benefit as Americans from this, and they don't feel that Republicans have. We are seeing in these polls not just Hispanics leaving Donald Trump and the Republicans, yep, and going back to Democrats. We have the youth doing that as well. And we're also seeing in states like Iowa, 10% of Republicans backing Democratic candidates, because one of the things on this list is they are voting against Donald Trump.
0: All right, Mark. Go ahead, reply.
1: No, I just find it fascinating to see Democrats trying to campaign on affordability when their $1.9 trillion spending spree during Joe Biden's presidency is what unleashed the worst inflation in four decades, which Americans are still paying today, and that they have the nerve to campaign on affordability. They're the ones who are responsible for 80% of the extra costs that Americans are paying. And then they want, you talk about gas prices. You guys want to get, Biden said we're going to get rid of fossil fuels. State of California, the gallon of gas costs about $6.35. In Texas, it's $3.95. Americans, which price would you rather pay? Because if you put the people in who want to get rid of fossil fuels in charge, they're going to raise gas prices even more. So it's kind of ironic to see the Democrats campaigning on this issue.
0: Tom, let me also, the Trump administration is out talking about other things, and obviously the feeling of affordability and the price of gas and what everything costs is driving all of these polls that we see. But

0: You know, we did this story of more than 60 million American children have been automatically enrolled in Trump accounts as the Treasury Department moves to dramatically expand participation in that new investment program. They still have to claim the accounts and opt in, but they're enrolled, 60 million. The poverty rate is the lowest it's been ever in the history of the country. There are bright spots to talk about on the trail, and you wonder how that's going to sit.
1: Yeah, and Trump announced the other day they're going to give a million people refunds on the ACA, and you know we got steel mills going in Iowa. I mean, Trump is definitely working all the levers at his disposal to try and help Republicans and to show voters that he is concerned about the economy. At the end of the day, though, I think the thing that matters most are wages. Have wages gone up? And they have under Trump. He can tell that story. But as Mark pointed out at the beginning, inflation has eaten away at voters' pocketbooks over the years. And right now, Republicans are the ones in power. And so they're the ones that voters are going to take this out on, despite the fact that Republicans are making the argument, hey, things are going to be worse under Democrats. That's not where voters are right at the moment.
0: There you go. Panel, thanks.

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2: Crews have found a debris field off Nantucket. I'm Jack Callahan, Fox News. In the search for an air ambulance carrying six people that vanished over the Atlantic yesterday, the Canadian registered Gulfstream aircraft was flying from Bermuda to Boston early yesterday with four crew members and two passengers aboard. Pilot reported electrical problems and declared an emergency, with air traffic audio indicating the plane may have been coming in blind as a storm approached. Flight tracking data shows the jet dropped sharply from about 24,000 feet to 10,000 feet before contact was lost, the Coast Guard continuing its search. Israel's Prime Minister Netanyahu speaking with the captain of the Fly Dubai flight, who was attacked by the co-pilot in a suspected attempted terror attack. Fox's Marianne Rafferty reports.
3: Israel's prime minister hailing the captain who helped thwart a terror attack aboard a Fly Dubai flight as a true hero. The Indian pilot, who's still recovering in the hospital, shared the dramatic events in a video call with the prime minister Saturday. The plane, full of mainly Israeli passengers, was preparing to land in Tel Aviv from Dubai when the Omani co-pilot stabbed him. Officials say he shared extremist views and images of terrorists on social media.
2: Co-pilot has been identified as Hammam al-Hammami, an Omani national who was previously grounded by

0: Oman Air over its concerns that he'd adopted extremist views. President Trump rallying in Ohio last night to rally support for Republican candidates ahead of the midterms, including Ohio GOP Senator John Houston and gubernatorial candidate Vivek Ramaswamy. President encouraging rally-goers to think of him as they head to the polls.
1: For some reason, when I don't run, they draw 44% less people. So what I'm going to do is ask you to just pretend that I'm running.
0: Several recent polls show Republican candidates are trailing their Democrat opponents in some key races. Top issue for the voters in the election, the economy.

0: Sports.fox.
1: Cornell University's president Michael Kotlikoff is responding to the closing of a 2024 investigation into allegations by a former female student at Cornell that she was gang-raped by seven members of her fraternity.
2: I want to acknowledge something that can be difficult for an institution to say. We don't have all the answers, but we are committed to investigating and finding the answers our community deserves.
1: The Tompkins County District Attorney says there wasn't enough evidence to prove Jane Doe's case, forcing it to be closed. New York's Governor Hochul has appointed the state's attorney general as a special prosecutor to lead a criminal investigation into the alleged incident. President Trump appoints an AI czar to lead a new White House panel tasked with issuing a report within 4 months. Fox's Deborah Valentine reports.
3: The president has appointed Director of National Intelligence Jay Clayton as the administration's AI czar. The panel's report will focus on the risks and opportunities posed by AI, according to Reuters, citing the Wall Street Journal. AI safety has become a major issue in recent weeks after AI models bypassed guardrails, broke out of secure testing environments, and actively targeted external internet systems. Clayton's panel will review AI-related risks and current government reporting mechanisms for breaches, hacks, and other incidents. The panel will also recommend ways to strengthen federal response capabilities under existing authorities. Deborah Valentine, Fox News.
1: Task force members include Vice President Vance, Secretary of War Hegseth, and Treasury Secretary Bessent. The world's tallest wind turbine is nearing completion in eastern Germany. Standing nearly 1,200 feet tall, that's higher than the Eiffel Tower, its developers say the added height will reach stronger, more reliable winds. Prototype still needs internal wiring, with its official inauguration scheduled for late in November. I'm Jack Callahan. This is Fox News.

Hello, America. I'm Mark Levin, and this is Life, Liberty, and Levin Saturday. Thanks for joining us. By the way, big special tomorrow on Life, Liberty, and Levin, 8 p.m. Eastern, just like now on Fox. Full hour, sit-down discussion with Justice Sam Alito. He doesn't sit down with anybody for an hour, and it is fantastic, so I hope you will join us. All right. I think we can conclude the Democrat Party hates America, as I wrote in my book. They hate our founding. They hate the Declaration, going back to Woodrow Wilson. They hate the Constitution, going back to before Woodrow Wilson and the Confederacy, but Wilson and FDR, and of course the Democrats today. They want to destroy our courts, the Supreme Court, our Electoral College, a special voting system set up so all Americans are represented. They want to destroy citizenship. They want to pack the Senate, pack the Supreme Court. They're very busy trying to destroy America because they hate it. If you love America, you don't believe in all these things. They also hate the State of Israel. Why? Because the State of Israel is the closest country and society that identifies with us and we with them. It's the Holy Land.

And for a reason, the birth of Judaism and the birth of Christianity. When we look at our Bible is based on what goes on and has gone on in the Holy Land, in Jerusalem, Judea and Samaria, Jerusalem, the city of David, and so forth and so on. We share the same morals, the same value system, the same belief in life and in Western society, civil liberties and so forth. You need to understand that is a minority position in much of the world, and it's becoming incredibly, at an incredibly quick pace, a minority position throughout Europe. So I want to talk about the Democrat Party today and what they want to do to Israel. They want to destroy Israel like they want to destroy America. They actually support Hamas, even though they'll tell you they don't. They actually support defunding any alliances that involve shared intelligence, shared military equipment with the state of Israel, which is our number one ally, certainly in the Middle East, if not overall. And they look for ways to break up the country, the so-called West Bank, Judea and Samaria, and Gaza, and other parts of the country. And of course, they want to take out Netanyahu. Why? Because he's the greatest leader in the history of Israel and one of the greatest leaders ever in Western society. It wasn't always that way. 1948, Harry Truman. Harry Truman was the first official, we were the first country to recognize the state of Israel. And he sent it in a very short telegram to the president of Israel. He said, "This government has been informed that a Jewish state has been proclaimed in Palestine. And recognition has been requested by the provisional government thereof. The United States recognizes the provisional government as the de facto authority of the new state of Israel, approved May 14, 1948. Now, it was an unexpected decision. His Secretary of State was strongly against it. And other advisors were strongly for it. But the world was not so sure about it. So the decision was unexpected. He didn't tell anybody about it. He didn't even tell his advisors about it. We even had representatives to the UN, as we do now, who were all getting ready to quit in, you know, protest. And the Secretary of State stepped in and told them to hang in there. Most of them left a month or two later, much of what we see today. But Truman was steadfast. He said, "I stand squarely on the provisions covering Israel in the Democratic platform." He said this October 24, 1948. At the Democrat convention and related thereof. "I approved the provision on Israel at the time they were written. I reaffirm that approval now. So that everyone may be familiar with my position, I set out here the Democratic platform on Israel." Quote, "President Truman, by granting immediate recognition to Israel, led the world in extending friendship and welcome to a people who've long sought and justly deserved freedom and independence. Truman, Democrat, said, 'We pledge full recognition to the state of Israel. We affirm our pride that the United States, under the leadership of President Truman, played a leading role in the adoption of the resolution of November 29, 1947 by the UN General Assembly for the creation of a Jewish state.'" Boy, times have changed. "We approve the claims of the state of Israel to the boundary set forth in the United Nations resolution of November 29 and consider that modifications thereof should be made only if fully acceptable to the state of Israel." Let's look at another popular Democrat. John Kennedy. John Kennedy, when he was a senator, April 29, 1956, Yankee Stadium, celebrating the Israeli state, said, "We are gathered here this afternoon to commemorate a notable anniversary in man's eternal quest for freedom. For nearly 8 years ago today, a state was born and a people rising from the ashes of history's most ruthless persecution entered upon a new birth of freedom. The state was the state of Israel, and the people were the children of Israel. Today, as the anniversary of that monumental event recurs for the eighth time, Israel, we salute you. Much is different between the United States and Israel. Our nation stretches in great landmass between two wide oceans. The Israelites occupy a beachhead on the eastern Mediterranean." Now, he went on to say, yes, much is different from 8 years ago to today. "But much is the same, for both Israel and the United States won their freedom in a bitter war for independence. Both Israel and the United States acknowledge the supremacy of the moral law. Both believe in personal as well as national liberty. And perhaps most important, both will fight to the end to maintain that liberty." John Kennedy. "I join in this salute today because of my deep admiration for Israel and her people, an admiration based not on hearsay, not on assumption, but on my own personal experience." He had gone to what is Israel in 1939. He said it was basically desolate. It was a desert. And now, as they celebrated the eighth anniversary of the
state of Israel, he said, look at the remarkable advances these people have made. He said, it's just incredible. He also said this, today we celebrate her 8th birthday, but I say without hesitation that she will live to see an 80th birthday, an 800th birthday. For peace is all Israel asks, no more. A peace that will beat swords into plowshares and spears into pruning hooks. And peace that will enable the desert to rejoice and blossom as the rose. When the wicked cease from troubling and the weary be at rest. Then and only then will the world have witnessed the complete fulfillment of Isaiah's prophecy. And he cites the Bible. He says, Zion shall be redeemed through justice. And all of us here and there and everywhere will then be able to say to each other with faith and with confidence in our coming and in our going, Shalom, peace, peace be with you, now and forever. Harry Truman, John Kennedy. What about Lyndon Johnson? According to Shluchim Sermons, The Better Friend, have you ever heard about President Lyndon B. Johnson and his relationship with Jews and Israel? He says, after the JFK funeral, after that horrible assassination, he said the Israeli contingent met with President Johnson and he said to them, you've lost a friend, but you've gained an even better friend. And indeed, President Johnson took U.S.-Israel relations to the level where the U.S. was now the top supporter of Israel, both diplomatically and security-wise. Until then, it had actually been France that had been selling Israel the most weapons and combat aircraft. And as a matter of fact, during the War of Independence, Soviet Russia significantly supported Israel too, though that changed later. The Soviet Union was hoping that Israel would align with it against the United States so it could control the Middle East. And it was prepared to do that. But Israel said, no, we're aligned with the United States of America. That changed history. It goes on. But with the Johnson administration, the U.S. became the top military supporter to Israel, especially during the Six-Day War. Lyndon Johnson's support for Israel was absolute, 1967. The story goes that the leader of the Soviet Union asked Johnson why the United States supported Israel so much when there were 80 million Arabs and 3 million Jews. Johnson answered him, quote, because it's the right thing to do, unquote. But what is not known is that Johnson loved Jews well before that. And I'm talking to today's Democrats, especially those on the Hill. Not only was he a friend of the Jewish nation, but also saved many Jews before he became president. During the Second World War, Johnson, who was a member of Congress at the time, arranged for entry visas to the U.S. for hundreds of Jews from Europe, thus saving them from the Holocaust. Even though official U.S. foreign policy at the time was to not give entry visas to anyone from Europe. Congressman Johnson essentially went against the law, and in legally fuzzy ways, he helped many Jews enter the country through the Texas port city of Galveston. If he had been caught doing what he did at the time, he would have been forced out of Congress and shortly thrown into prison. In 1946 and 1947, Johnson sent weapons in cartons marked Texas grapefruits to Jews fighting in Israel against the British and the Arabs. I never knew that. That is incredible. What about Bill Clinton? Bill Clinton negotiated with Arafat and Ehud Barak. Ehud Barak was willing to give his country away, pretty much. So imagine if Ehud Barak had succeeded the prime minister at that time, and yet, in a sick irony, thanks to Arafat, he didn't. And to this day, Bill Clinton's very upset about it, honest reporting. It would have created this deal that they tried to create, creation of an independent Palestinian state with continuity on 94% to 96% of the West Bank, with additional compensation from a land swap with Israel, 1% to 3%, resulting in close and equivalent 100% of the West Bank, Judea and Samaria, and 100% of Gaza. The plan also called for a dedicated link between the West Bank, so-called, and Gaza, and Jerusalem would be split in half. The Arabs would have their part, and the Jews would have their part, so the historic capital of the Jews would not have been united. It failed because Arafat said, we want the right to return. Every Arab and Palestinian that ever lived in this area had the right to return. In other words, let's blow out the Jewish state. Well, this is a remarkable thing. And then we look at these associations that we, our presidents have had with other countries. And I'm bringing this up because I want to get to the association between Trump and Netanyahu. FDR and Churchill, while the relationship was strong, they didn't always see eye to eye.
They agreed on the necessity of defeating Germany and Japan, the importance of a bombing campaign, and eventual role of the Soviet Union in the post-war world. However, they disagreed on issues such

Russia's, the fate of Russia, the timing and scale of the invasion of France, colonial policies, post-war arrangements in Eastern Europe. Despite these differences, their ability to negotiate and compromise was crucial to maintaining Allied unity. But they respected each other, and they knew they needed each other, ultimately. They had their big disagreements, but they would put them aside often. Reagan, Thatcher, and I served in this administration. Reagan and Thatcher, this friendship that they had that changed the world. The FDR-Churchill friendship changed the world. The Reagan-Thatcher changed the world. As the United States and the United Kingdom share a common relationship, so have the president and the prime minister in that case, but none has been as well known or enduring as the friendship between Reagan and Thatcher. This relationship was able to transcend the usual politics and differences in personal styles. It was first and foremost about not merely influence with the goal of bending the other country to their will, as so many were. At the crux of the Reagan-Thatcher relationship was a deep commitment to shared principles, mutual support, and a genuine personal friendship that lasted and changed the world. FDR, Churchill, Reagan, Thatcher, what's going on in the Middle East today and has been going on for several years is a relationship between Donald Trump and Benjamin Netanyahu that has and is changing the world. The main core basis for worldwide terrorism that you're seeing is Iran. And with nuclear weapons, I believe they would have attacked us, attacked Europe, certainly blackmailed us and threatened us, certainly cut off all oil from the Middle East, control the Arab countries. Israel would not have put up with it. There could have been a massive war of a type we've never seen before. Is there a European country or European leader who's closer to Donald Trump than Benjamin Netanyahu is to Donald Trump and vice versa? We can try and make fabricated cases for it. But when it comes to NATO, when it comes to Europe generally, nobody lifted a finger to support our war against Iran, whether it was in June 2025 or this war. They didn't lift a finger, nothing. There was Netanyahu, the leader of Israel, the greatest prime minister they've ever had, the longest serving prime minister they ever had, at the ready. And what did he do? For 12 days before June 2025, when our B-2 stealth bombers and our tremendous pilots and our tremendous weapons, the bunker busters, were used to attack those nuclear sites in Iran in spectacular fashion, in unprecedented fashion, for 12 days before, with the support of Donald Trump, with the green lighting of Donald Trump, Israel fought the Iranian regime in a lightning-fast attack, taking out ground-to-air missile system, taking out radar system, taking out ballistic missile production system. For 12 days, they took control of the air. They took control of the ground. They knocked out at least a dozen of their top nuclear scientists. They knocked out a whole bunch of their generals. The Mossad had identified them. They took them out. 12 days laying the groundwork for that tremendous bombing campaign. And what about February, when the president decided that we needed to stop Iran because it was imminent, them developing nuclear weapons? And can you imagine if he hadn't done this, where Iran would be today? I'm so sick and tired of the phony anti-war types that call him and others warmongers. The president's a peacemonger. He's the one that had the guts, the only one out of seven presidents, to say enough is enough. They killed Americans, whether in the military or civilian. They're assassinations. They're trying to come into the United States and take out others. No, they're all over the world spreading terrorism. They're killing people. And imagine these madmen, these lunatics, imagine them with nuclear weapons based on their 7th century primitive barbaric Islamist ideology. He said no. And so in this, Benjamin Netanyahu and Donald Trump were totally united. Not so much the Arabs, not Turkey for sure, not Europe. Europe's destroying itself. Israel refuses to do that. And under President Trump, we refuse to do that. And so I'm pointing this out. I'm pointing this out because we talk about the United States and Israel, or Donald Trump and Israel. And Donald Trump has done many, many wonderful things for the state of Israel in his first term and in this term. The list is too long to even go through, and I've done it on two or three prior shows. He's clearly the best friend Israel's ever had. Even those other great presidents, Democrats, who are allies of the state of Israel, Trump trumps them. But I don't think much of this could have been done without the partnership with President Trump and Prime Minister Netanyahu. The Israeli military has done a spectacular job working with us, as our military has done a spectacular job working with them.
and they deserve

deserve a tremendous amount of credit, as do our military. This is a partnership. This is a relationship with two countries that believe in a civil society, a rule of law, human life, civil liberties, that you treat each other equally, that you treat women with respect, that your goal should not be to destroy an entire people, an entire country. And yet that's the ideology of the other side, isn't it? As you watch Europe being laid to waste. The Israelis are not going to put up with it. We, under Donald Trump, are not going to put up with it. If we lose the midterms, the Democrats are going to undermine us and Israel every step of the way. The Democrats reject Truman. They reject Kennedy. They reject LBJ. They reject Bill Clinton. It all started with Obama, in my view, and then Biden, in my view, who had basically the same staff as Obama. Hate Israel, heavy-duty anti-Semitism. We have some of that in the Republican Party with the woke, right, neo-fascists that we are pushing against and fighting against. But I just wanted to be clear about this. Benjamin Netanyahu is up for re-election on October 27th. It's a very, very crucial election for Israel and the United States. Donald Trump effectively is up for re-election in the midterm elections. We need to win these elections so we can continue the fight against the people who want to destroy us. And so Western civilization can

United States. Donald Trump effectively is up for re-election in the midterm elections. We need to win these elections so we can continue the fight against the people who want to destroy us. And so Western civilization can...

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1: Welcome back, America. We're here with our friend Nathan Sales, former ambassador at large and coordinator for counterterrorism, and he really knows what he's talking about. Nathan Sales, about this hijacking attempt by this Islamist, who clearly is a terrorist and clearly is an Islamist, and all the heroes, from the pilot to the plumber to the other pilot to the other passengers on the plane. People have made the point that if everything hadn't happened the way it happened to prevent this and hadn't happened within seconds, that plane would not have made it. What do you attribute this to?
2: Well, Mark, it was citizens standing up and refusing to be victims. And you're right, there's so many heroes in this story. And the story reads like Flight 93. This is what my brain went to immediately when I heard the news, having just observed the 25-year anniversary of 9/11. What happened in the skies over Saudi Arabia was essentially Flight 93, but with a happy ending, where passengers

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1: Welcome back, America. We're here with our friend Nathan Sales, former ambassador at large and coordinator for counterterrorism, and he really knows what he's talking about. Nathan Sales, about this hijacking attempt by this Islamist, who clearly is a terrorist and clearly is an Islamist, and all the heroes, from the pilot to the plumber to the other pilot to the other passengers on the plane, people have made the point that if everything hadn't happened the way it happened to prevent this, and hadn't happened within seconds, that plane would not have made it. What do you attribute this to?
2: Well, Mark, it was citizens standing up and refusing to be victims. And you're right, there's so many heroes in this story. And the story reads like Flight 93. This is what my brain went to immediately when I heard the news, having just observed the 25-year anniversary of 9/11. What happened in the skies over Saudi Arabia was essentially Flight 93, but with a happy ending, where passengers who thought they were on a business trip or a vacation suddenly realized that they had found themselves on the front lines of a war on terror, and they decided that they were not going to be victims. They were going to step up and take control of the plane, deny terrorists the opportunity to accomplish their violent objectives. And you're right, everything had to go right. The cockpit door had to be opened. The passengers had to storm the cockpit. There had to be a backup flight crew ready to take controls of the plane. Everything had to line up just so, and it's a miracle that it did.
1: It's a miracle also that the plane didn't break up into a million pieces. As I hear other experts talk about this, the infrastructure, the frame of the plane, when it was taking a nosedive and spinning, it was going at such speeds, it, you know, lost its rudder, could have easily lost a wing, the fuselage could have easily busted up. What do you make of all that? I mean, it's almost like the hand of God was there.
2: Yeah, Mark, the unsung heroes here are the Boeing engineers who designed this plane and built this plane. If you lose a rudder, it's not a good day. And it's a miracle that this plane was so over-engineered that it was able to take a beating like it did and still come in for a landing with everybody walking away. So, you know, credit where credit is due. The Boeing engineers are heroes in this story, just like the passengers and just like the flight crew.
1: And that plumber, who was the first in, pulling whatever the device was to try and get it out of the nosedive, and then he was replaced with a pilot. That plumber is a great, great hero. But so is that backup pilot that we're not learning a whole lot about, who stepped in there to pull that plane out of a nosedive like that, I'm told by other pilots. That, too, is an incredible feat of heroism, no?
2: Absolutely. It's not like a video game. You actually have to put some muscle into this to pull back on the yoke, level the plane out. There's incredible aerodynamic forces that are acting on the control surfaces of the plane, and it's not a simple matter of turning a dial. You actually have to expend some real physical energy in order to pull the plane out of the dive. So again, everything went right. If one thing goes wrong, this story doesn't have the happy ending that it does.
1: Well, this is the problem, isn't it? All over the world, we see the spread of this Islamist ideology and terrorism. The heartbeat of it is the Iranian regime, where it has really taken off and spread throughout the Middle East, throughout every continent, throughout Europe, and now throughout the United States. And you talked about 9/11. In Flight 9.

0: 1993. I would argue there are now more potential terrorists in the United States than there were 25 years ago. And how are we going to catch all these people? I mean, it's like chasing squirrels from... And so I want to revisit this. I want to talk to you about this when we come back, because I don't believe this is going to be a one-off. Not for us, not for Europe, not for Israel. We'll be right back.
1: Come join the party!
2: This is your main event.
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1: This is a Fox News alert. I'm Lucas Tomlinson. Cornell University's president is breaking his silence as outrage grows over the handling of an alleged gang rape at a fraternity house in 2024. In a video statement, the school's president in part called the allegations, quote, deeply disturbing. He says he also supports New York Attorney General taking over and he promised to improve campus safety. This is where learning Tompkins County prosecutors reportedly declined to review additional evidence. They apparently decided not to pursue charges based on the accuser's statement. And senior Trump officials meeting at Camp David to discuss how to move multiple Middle East issues forward. Axios reporting Friday's talks focused on the war in Iran and the escalating Saudi-Houthi conflict in Yemen. Attendees included the Vice President, Secretary of State, and Secretary of War. I'm Lucas Tomlinson, now back to Life, Liberty, and Levin.
2: Welcome back, America. Nathan Sales, former ambassador at large and coordinator for counterterrorism. I am deeply concerned with all these years of open borders, people coming into this country. You can see the change in demographics. And I'm not talking about skin color and that kind of thing, but people have come from parts of the world where there's a lot of terrorism and civil war, not properly vetted. We see what some imams are saying in these mosques. I play these clips constantly on my radio show. We see what some of these activists are saying. The Muslim Brotherhood is here. Hamas is here. CARE is here. I mean, it's just a matter of time until we're going to be putting up with an awful lot of bad stuff, is it not?
3: Well, Mark, the terrorism threat that we face today in 2026 is very different from the one that we faced

0: Back in 2001, when 9/11 happened in our country, the threat we were concerned about then, and not concerned enough about, but still concerned about, was Al-Qaeda, a centrally planned hierarchical terrorist organization that had a leader and a clear command structure and issued orders to operatives to go out and commit terror attacks. And that's still a threat. We have to worry about Al-Qaeda remnants today. We have to worry about ISIS remnants today. But what we really have to worry about is independent terrorists. People who radicalize on their own and swear an oath of allegiance to some far-off terrorist group. They've never gone to a camp. They've never received weapons training. They may not even be formally part of a terrorist organization, but they've become so radicalized on their own that they're prepared to take matters into their own hands and commit an attack here in the United States. That's the threat that we have to really focus on today in the post-9/11 world, and it's a threat that is much more difficult to get a handle on than dismantling the so-called ISIS caliphate or taking the fight to Al-Qaeda in Afghanistan. You really have to worry about online radicalization. You have to worry about community policing. You have to be in touch with community organizations that are often in a better position to spot those first telltale signs of radicalization and be able to intervene before radicalization leads to violence. So this is a much more complex environment today dealing with a terrorist threat in our country than we faced in the past 25 years.
1: Which kind of underscores the point about immigration, doesn't it? That you need to know who's coming into the country. You need to know where who we're conferring citizenship on. We need to know all these things. So when you have an open border or you have a weak immigration system, people are coming into the country. You're talking about these lone wolves and so forth. You're not going to catch them all. It's just impossible. We've had some hits already. At a synagogue, the blowtorch in Colorado, the killing of the two Israeli embassy staffers, and I can go through a whole list. And it's to me, I'm very, very worried about this, and I'm very worried that if you don't have a good handle on immigration like this president does, but if we lose the midterms and back comes the whole mentality of open borders and so forth and so on, we're going to look like Europe. More and more like Europe. I don't think we're more than 3, 4, 5, 10 years max behind them, and they're going to have a hell of a big problem, aren't they?
0: Mark, you're exactly right. Border security is absolutely critical to counterterrorism. We have to know who's coming across our borders. And during the Biden administration, the southern border was not a border in anything, in any meaningful sense. You have so many people coming in, and I'm not confident that we had great visibility on how many of them had terrorist sympathies or terrorist ties. So you got to shut down the border. You've got to understand who's coming. And you don't have to roll out the red carpet for everybody who wants to come to the United States. You can insist on certain standards. It's not too much to ask that people who are going to come to the United States love this country and believe in our principles of free speech and freedom of religion and tolerance for religious difference. We don't want to import into this country the sectarian violence that unfortunately characterizes so much of the rest of the world. What has set America apart from much of the world has been our ability to live together as a pluralistic society of various different religious beliefs, and we don't want to disrupt that. We need to maintain this legacy that the founders gave us of intense religious belief, but also understanding and pluralism and tolerance for those who worship differently.
1: Amen. All right, Nathan Sales, I want to thank you always. God bless you, my friend. Keep up the good work.
0: Thanks, Mark. Great to be with you.
1: We'll be right back.
2: Paul Stevens, President Trump last night in Ohio ahead of the midterm, standing by tariffs.
3: A word that's made our country rich. A word that I said, it's my favorite word in the whole dictionary. And the fake news killed me. They killed me. I said, this is my favorite word. The word is tariff.
2: That rally outside Dayton. The U.S. Coast Guard saying debris from a missing medical transport plane carrying 6 people has been spotted off the coast of Nantucket Island. The president of Cornell University speaking out Saturday against what he called a deeply disturbing alleged gang rape that's facing renewed scrutiny.
4: A female student says she was sexually assaulted by 7 fraternity members for hours while under the influence of ketamine and alcohol.
2: That's Fox's Brooke Taylor. 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
1: Welcome back, America. You know, Steve Moore, it's a pleasure to have you back, Unleash Prosperity co-founder, former Trump economic advisor, and really one of the best economists out there. And Steve Moore, I want to discuss this with you because it's not going to be discussed anywhere else.
2: Right.
1: Which is part of the problem. The media basically have thrown a pillow over the economy and are suffocating the news about it. We have an economy that is expanding. We have an economy that is expanding for the middle class and for poor people in terms of creation of jobs, wealth creation, opportunity creation. We also have some people, Steve Moore, who are saying, you know, just feel the public's pain. Feel the pain, understand the pain, be empathetic with the pain. I don't have a problem with that. But how about we get the facts on the table and talk about what's actually going on in this country? You're the man to do it. So let's get started. What's going on in this country economically?
2: Well, listen, this is a blockbuster economy in so many ways. Now, I understand people are upset about paying, you know, $4.29 a gallon for gasoline, and that is a problem. But if you look at so many of these other elements of the economy, and just since the last time you and I talked, which was a month or two ago, the numbers just keep getting better. So, for example, just the other day, the Energy Department reported that we are in the United States producing more oil and gas than any other time in American history. More oil and gas. We're the number one producer of oil and gas. That didn't happen by accident. It's because Donald Trump put in place drill, baby, drill, whereas, you know, Joe Biden, his predecessor, tried to kill the oil and gas industry. Imagine if we had had Biden for four more years, we'd be paying $7, $8 a gallon for gasoline. How about the fact that Trump truly is the blue-collar president? You look at what's happening with manufacturing, construction, virtually all-time high in terms of job creation, in terms of output by our construction and manufacturing industry. Great news for middle-class workers. How about the fact that if you look at people's 401k plans, and as you know, we've got something like 120 million American families that have 401k plans and other retirement plans. Those are up just since Trump came into office for a second term, up $25,000 in value. By the way, they fell. Those plans fell in value under Joe Biden. How about this one, that they revised upward the GDP, both for the previous quarter and this quarter, we're running at 3.5% to 4%. Those are blockbuster numbers. Those are numbers that almost no other country can report on. So overall, I'm going to rate this a B-plus economy. Yes, inflation is a problem, but all these other things that nobody's talking about are so universally positive.
1: Let's talk about inflation, the problem.

0: Yeah.
1: It's a lot lower than it was just two or three years ago, isn't it?
0: Yes. Yeah, no, this is a really important point. If you take the average inflation rate per year under Biden, it was 5%. The average inflation rate since Trump has taken office is 3%. Now it's running at about 3.4%. But I'm here to tell you, as soon as we bring that oil price down, you're going to see prices fall rather dramatically. So that's a big difference. 5% inflation under Biden, 3% inflation under Trump, and yet the Democrats are saying, put us back in power, we're going to lower the inflation rate. Now, may I make another point about this, because it's very important, and we chatted about this previously, but it's more important now than ever. Where is inflation worst? Which states have the highest energy prices, gas prices, electricity prices, housing prices? 9 of the 10 states that are most expensive to live in, ready for this, Mark? 9 of the 10 states with the highest cost of living are blue states: California, New York, New Jersey, my home state of Illinois, Connecticut, Massachusetts. Now, wait a minute, we're going to put these people in power and they're going to lower your prices? I don't think so. They can't do it in their own states.
1: They never tell us how they're going to lower prices. And I don't think they can, Steve Moore, because they're the ones who kept driving prices up. And as a matter of policy, they should be thrilled with the price of a gallon of gasoline, because as you point out, they wanted it at $7 or $8 a gallon.
0: Mm-hmm.
1: And if they get back in office, does anybody actually think they're going to tolerate us as the number one producer of oil in the world at this record level? No, they're not going to tolerate that. They're going to clamp it all right down. And I want to pursue that with you when we come back.

0: Fox News.
1: Welcome back, America. Steve Moore, I'm trying to figure out exactly how the Democrats are going to lower the price of anything. When you look at these Democrat states you're talking about, 9 out of 10, the prices are higher than anywhere else. Look at the price of a gallon of gasoline in California. Premium gasoline, diesel gasoline, over $8 a gallon. That is Newsom and the Democrats.
2: Yes.
1: You know, I've been making the case, Steve Moore, maybe you agree, that the main reason the price of gas is high is because of Democrats. That's the main reason the price of gas is high. Anyway, tell me, how do we reduce the price of gas immediately? Because you have an idea.
2: Yeah, and some of the Republican governors around the country are picking this up. Why not temporarily suspend the federal gas tax and state gas taxes, which can add as much as 75 cents a gallon to a price tag that you pay at the pump until we get the price back down to below $4 a gallon? There's also all of these left-wing requirements that you put in, all these renewable energy stuff like

0: putting corn in your tank with ethanol. Why not suspend that? We estimate if the president would do that tomorrow, he'd get a lot of resistance from Democrats. We could lower the price of gasoline by 50 cents a gallon, and that would provide motorists with a lot of relief. Why not do that? And then when we get the gas price back down, then we can reinstate these policies.
1: Probably get a lot of resistance from farmers, too.
0: Well, you know, maybe a couple of the Iowa, maybe some of the Iowa senators might not like that, but it would be temporary and it would basically show Trump is doing all he can. Now, I want to make a related point to this. What is the first thing Democrats want to do if they take power? They want to repeal the Big Beautiful Bill. They call it the Big Ugly Bill. They voted against. Not only did the average family save $2,500 a year on their taxes, but how about the fact that 20 million small businesses, which produce the most jobs in America, would face a huge tax increase?
1: Same with mortgage interest deductions and property tax deductions. All were increased for average Americans under the President of the United States. Not a single Democrat voted for that. To me, there's so much good that's been done in the less than 2 years by this president and the Republicans in Congress without a single Democrat vote most of the time. It's really incredible to me. Now, you also, we have discussed off air, this change in total wealth by group since 2019 and and what Donald Trump has done about that. Tell me about that.
0: Well, you know, if you count Trump's first term in office and his second term in office, the average increase in 401k plans and retirement plans, because remember, the stock market's been doing very well, has increased by about $50,000. You know what happened under

0: suspend that. We estimate if the president would do that tomorrow, he'd get a lot of resistance from Democrats. We could lower the price of gasoline by 50 cents a gallon, and that would provide motorists with a lot of relief. Why not do that? And then when we get the gas price back down, then we can reinstate these policies.
1: Probably get a lot of resistance from farmers, too.
0: Well, you know, maybe a couple of the Iowa, maybe some of the Iowa senators might not like that, but it would be temporary, and it would basically show Trump is doing all he can. Now, I want to make a related point to this. What is the first thing Democrats want to do if they take power? They want to repeal the big, beautiful bill. They call it the big, ugly bill. They voted against. Not only did the average family save $2,500 a year on their taxes, but how about the fact that 20 million small businesses, which produce the most jobs in America, would face a huge tax increase?
1: Same with mortgage interest deductions and property tax deductions. All were increased. For average Americans under the President of the United States, not a single Democrat voted for that. To me, there's so much good that's been done in the less than 2 years by this president and the Republicans in Congress without a single Democrat vote most of the time. It's really incredible to me. Now, you also, we have discussed off air, this change in total wealth by group since 2019 and what Donald Trump has done about that. Tell me about that.
0: Well, you know, if you count Trump's first term in office and his second term in office, the average increase in 401k plans and retirement plans, because remember, the stock market's been doing very well, has increased by about $50,000. You know what happened under Biden's 4 years when you account for inflation? It lost $24,000. I mean, Biden depleted the value of people's retirement funds. And incidentally, if I may, Democrats have a plan. They keep talking about how much they love seniors. They have a plan in their DSA, you know, Democrat Socialists of America, to put in place something called Medicare for All. So that would bankrupt Medicare. Seniors should be very afraid of this. It will basically run, the system will completely run out of money. If you have 200, 300 million people under Medicare, where is the money going to come from? Medicare will collapse, Mark, if they do this, and seniors will lose their health care coverage.
1: And seniors who've paid into it for decades, American citizens, illegal aliens who come across the border, they'll get Medicare for All. People who've never contributed to Medicare, they'll get Medicare for All. So in other words, they're going to turn it into a massive welfare program.
0: That's right.
1: And you're right. It'll collapse because it's already supposed to collapse. And so they'll push this over the cliff even faster. Seniors should be, as you point out, very, very worried about this plan that the Democrats have. Steve Moore, final words.
0: It's a strong economy. Trump is pushing all the right buttons. I think in his next 2 years, we're going to see one of the biggest booms you ever saw. Hundreds of billions of dollars money coming into the U.S. economy to create jobs. Every country in the world, you may not hear this from the press, every country in the world would love to have the American economy that we have under Donald Trump.
1: And I believe he's launched the fourth industrial revolution.
0: I agree.
1: AI, data centers,
0: and
1: all these other spectacular things going on. The only thing that can kill this is if the Democrats take the House and or the Senate. It will kill it. Steve Moore, great work as always. Thank you, my friend.
0: Thank you, Mark, for telling the truth.
1: We'll be right back.
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6: I'm Gianna Gelosi with your Fox True Crime Minute. Delphi murderer Richard Allen is appealing his 130-year sentence for killing two Indiana middle school girls, blaming psychosis from solitary confinement for his repeated confessions to his wife. Now his attorney wants a new trial.

The 54-year-old was found guilty in 2024 of murdering 8th graders Abigail Williams and Liberty German, who were just 13 and 14, when their bodies were found in 2017 with their throats slit on a hiking trail in Delphi, Indiana. Allen repeatedly confessed to prison guards and psychologists, as well as several times to his wife, Kathy, in person, phone calls, letters. Allen's attorneys are now seeking to overturn his conviction, arguing he only confessed because he became severely mentally ill while locked in solitary confinement, where they say he smashed his head against cell walls, bathed in his toilet, ate paper, and covered his face and cell walls in feces. The judges will rule at a later date. There's more on this story at foxnews.com or subscribe to the Fox News.

Allen is appealing his 130-year sentence for killing two Indiana middle school girls, blaming psychosis from solitary confinement for his repeated confessions to his wife. Now his attorney wants a new trial. The 54-year-old was found guilty in 2024 of murdering eighth graders Abigail Williams and Liberty German, who were just 13 and 14, when their bodies were found in 2017 with their throats slit on a hiking trail in Delphi, Indiana. Allen repeatedly confessed to prison guards and psychologists, as well as several times to his wife, Kathy, in person, phone calls, letters. Allen's attorneys are now seeking to overturn his conviction, arguing he only confessed because he became severely mentally ill while locked in solitary confinement, where they say he smashed his head against cell walls, bathed in his toilet, ate paper, and covered his face and cell walls in feces. The judges will rule at a later date. There's more on this story at FoxNews.com or subscribe to the Fox.

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1: Welcome back, America. Thank you for being here. Tomorrow night, 8 p.m. Eastern time, right here on Fox, Life, Liberty, and Levin. I took a trip to the Supreme Court, went into the inner sanctum, met with my old friend from 1985, Justice Sam Alito, and for an hour we discuss his new book, Originalism, Textualism, What Should a Judge Do?, how he views baseball and how it impacts everyday life.
2: I grew up in the 1950s, and my friends and I were obsessed with baseball. At that time, baseball was truly the national pastime. 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
1: It's just a fantastic interview, thanks to him, quite frankly. But I know you're going to love it. If you're here, you're smart, and you're going to love to hear from Sam Alito. So I'll see you tomorrow night right here on Life, Liberty, and Levin.
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3: A search operation. I'm Paul Stevens, Fox News. The search continuing for a medical plane carrying six people from Bermuda to Boston. The Coast Guard says debris from the plane has been found off the coast of Nantucket. The plane losing contact with air traffic control early yesterday morning after the pilot reported some electrical problems.
4: Roger, you said you're coming in blind. Is that what you said? Okay, you declare an emergency or no? Okay, you're coming in a little weak, so you're I didn't hear what your response was if you were declaring emergency or not.
3: The plane vanishing shortly after that as a storm began moving into its path. Four Canadian crew members were on board, taking a Bermudian patient and a family member to Boston for medical care. Now, flight tracking data shows the plane was airborne for nearly 2 hours before plunging from about 24,000 feet down to about 13,000 feet in roughly 3 minutes. The president of Cornell University speaking out Saturday against what he called a deeply disturbing alleged gang rape that's facing renewed scrutiny. Fox's Brooke Taylor.
5: Cornell University's president basically saying they must do better. So it all comes as newly uncovered police records show that Cornell officers were at the Kai Pai house just hours before on October 19, 2024, making a drug-related arrest. Now, the police record doesn't identify the drugs involved in that arrest, but just 22 hours later, a female student says she was sexually assaulted by seven fraternity members for hours inside that same house while under the influence of ketamine and alcohol. Cornell's own investigation would later find the ketamine was being used by multiple people at Kai Pai around the same time.
3: Now, Cornell's president also said he does support the appointment of New York's State Attorney General Letitia James as a special prosecutor.

0: Fox.
1: News.
2: New details about the co-pilot accused of attacking the captain of an Israel-bound Fly Dubai flight with a cockpit axe a few days ago. Officials say Hammam al-Hammami previously had been barred from flying for Omani Air over concerns about extremist views, and he was moved to an administrative job instead. He was later hired by Fly Dubai after undergoing what a diplomat describes as standard security checks. Authorities say al-Hammami attacked the captain, tried to seize control of the plane last Wednesday, sending it into a steep dive with over 180 people on board. The wounded captain managed to unlock the cockpit door, allowing others to subdue the co-pilot and to eventually stabilize the jet. It made an emergency landing later in Saudi Arabia. Investigators so far finding no connection to any militant groups. A U.S. Marine, meantime, under arrest in Japan, suspected of killing a 39-year-old woman, stealing her belongings at an Okinawa hotel. Police say 20-year-old Lance Corporal Devin Jacob Ballard was seen on surveillance video entering the hotel with a woman early yesterday, then leaving alone. A hotel worker later finding her unconscious in the room. She was pronounced dead at the scene. Police arresting Ballard Sunday in an Okinawa nightlife district. He's denying the allegations. The Pentagon says it is cooperating. Some soggy days still ahead for much of the southeast. Fox Weather's Adam Klotz.
3: Big trouble spot. That is everything around the Gulf Coast, as you're seeing round after round of really heavy showers. But over the course of this Sunday, that'll fill in across the southeast. And that is why we see this risk of flooding that is going to be lingering here, not just today, but into tomorrow, anywhere from the coast of the Carolinas down to Florida, wrapping back over to New Orleans, up to Atlanta. We could see some really heavy rain, a couple of inches of rain on the way across this part of the country. And then all of that funnels into Florida by the time you get into next week, and we could be seeing anywhere from 3 to 5 inches. It'll be a soggy one across the Gulf Coast.
2: And I'm Paul Stevens. This is Fox News.
4: Good evening. Hope you're having a great Saturday night. Welcome back to My View. Like it or not, artificial

0: While the co-pilot accused of attacking the captain of an Israel-bound Fly Dubai flight with a cockpit axe a few days ago, officials say Hammam al-Hammami previously had been barred from flying for Omani Air over concerns about extremist views, and he was moved to an administrative job instead. He was later hired by Fly Dubai after undergoing what a diplomat describes as standard security checks. Authorities say al-Hammami attacked the captain, tried to seize control of the plane last Wednesday, sending it into a steep dive with over 180 people on board. The wounded captain managed to unlock the cockpit door, allowing others to subdue the co-pilot and to eventually stabilize the jet. It made an emergency landing later in Saudi Arabia. Investigators so far finding no connection to any militant groups. A U.S. Marine, meantime, under arrest in Japan, suspected of killing a 39-year-old woman, stealing her belongings at an Okinawa hotel. Police say 20-year-old Lance Corporal Devin Jacob Ballard was seen on surveillance video entering the hotel with a woman early yesterday, then leaving alone. A hotel worker later finding her unconscious in the room. She was pronounced dead at the scene. Police arresting Ballard Sunday in an Okinawa nightlife district. He's denying the allegations. The Pentagon says it is cooperating. Some soggy days still ahead for much of the southeast. Fox Weather's Adam Klotz.
1: Big trouble spot. That is everything around the Gulf Coast, as you're seeing round after round of really heavy showers. But over the course of this Sunday, that'll fill in across the southeast. And that is why we see this risk of flooding that is going to be lingering here, not just today, but into tomorrow, anywhere from the coast of the Carolinas down to Florida, wrapping back over to New Orleans, up to Atlanta. We could see some really heavy rain, a couple of inches of rain on the way across this part of the country. And then all of that funnels into Florida by the time you get into next week. And we could be seeing anywhere from 3 to 5 inches. It'll be a soggy one across the Gulf Coast.
0: And I'm Paul Stevens. This is Fox News.
2: Good evening. Hope you're having a great Saturday night. Welcome back to My View. Like it or not, artificial intelligence, or rather superintelligence, is moving faster than ever. Thankfully, American companies are leading the way. And this week, we saw an unprecedented gathering of those tech titans at the White House to discuss where the industry goes next.
3: We have a very big lead, and we're going to keep our lead. And it's a very positive thing. It's an amazing industry. There are those that say it's bigger than the Industrial Revolution. This is a group that loves local communities. They love our country.
2: We know some have called for a government-mandated slowdown in the name of safety. But with China at our heels, the president is calling on the private sector to self-police. And after a closed-door dialogue, those industry leaders signed a formal accord agreeing to self-regulation and responsible advancement. One of those executives sitting at that table was Brandon Daniels, CEO of Exiger, whose company helps Fortune 500 businesses and government agencies use AI to manage risk, strengthen supply chains, and protect national security. We caught up earlier to get insights from inside that meeting room and to learn his take on the risks and rewards still ahead. All right, well, Brandon, welcome to the show. You were in the room with President Trump and so many other AI, or rather super intelligence leaders. And everyone expected fireworks because some of those CEOs have very different views. Instead, you've actually described the meeting as surprisingly collaborative, even executives exchanging cell phone numbers. So tell us about the meeting and what surprised you.
4: Yeah, I mean, so first, thank you for having me on, Laura. This is such an important topic. The meeting, first of all, one of the things that folks don't know is the meeting was 3 hours. So we had a lot of time together. The president had convened the biggest minds in technology to sit down for 3 hours to talk about how we can lead the world with superintelligence, how we can create safety and reliability and scalability with superintelligence, and how we can self-regulate, because regulation takes too long. Let's be honest. If we were waiting for regulation, we might be 2 years out. And 2 years is a lifetime for us in superintelligence. And so the first thing it was 3 hours. The second thing is, everyone came to the meeting with a set of principles that were put together by Zuckerberg and Jensen that we all agreed we needed to agree with. These were superseding principles that we said, yes, we have to build systems that are monitored, that are checked. I call it the three C's, Laura. It's making sure that they're not overrunning on cost, making sure they're not overrunning on compute, and making sure they're not overrunning on cyberspace. Because if any of those three things happen, you've got a model that could be in trouble, and you've got to pull the plug. So first, we got to have these surge protectors that stop us from having a big catastrophic event. The second thing we agreed is we've got to empower our teams to really monitor these systems, get these systems

0: Right. The next thing that was brilliant, and the president really leaned in on this, and the vice president did as well, was we need to have external auditors. And those auditors are people that really understand the technology. The president put out a process that in 3 hours, we were able to agree to superseding principles that honestly to regulate would have taken maybe a decade.
1: Yeah. Well, the only President Trump, I feel like, Brandon, could really get this group together, get everybody on the same page and lead us to what hopefully will be a solution to a space that obviously is kind of the wild, wild west right now. Now, you are seated next to Dario Amodei, who's often portrayed as one of the industry's biggest voices for slowing AI development. Did you come away thinking maybe he's been a little misunderstood, actually?
0: I did come away with that point. There are two things, and we all talked about this and agreed on this. There's innovation, and then there's deployment to the consumer base of that artificial intelligence capability or that super intelligence. And we can continuously innovate. We can continuously drive the best models in the world. Our super intelligence can win the race. It will win the race. We are way ahead. But at the same time, the tooling around it, so what makes it productive, right? It's kind of like a brain and then giving it arms and giving it legs to do things. The tooling around it is what makes it so that it can access data. It can actually work with computers. It can be productive. That tooling can be essentially built for safety. So we can have the best models in the world, the best super intelligence in the world, and we can have safety at the same time. And I think what Dario was saying was, I don't know what that looks like across all of these super intelligence models. I don't know if everyone is realizing that we have to have that tooling, have governance and security and safety built into it. And what he's worried about and what I could feel off of him sitting next to him and talking to him about it is, first of all, you can have an errant model. If you give a model tooling and the ability to access data, the internet, data centers, you can have a model that gets into a loop and never stops spinning and creates real harm. That's one. And if we have these surge protectors, these circuit breakers, that's a way to stop that. The second thing is we're giving these models to hobby builders, to people that are doing their own startups. And potentially, you could end up with someone with malicious intent. We need to have the controls and the tooling to stop people either mistakenly or on purpose using these models for bad designs. And I think Dario's just saying, let's do that now. But I think Dario also realizes that having people that understand the technology actually set the tone for self-regulation is important, because otherwise you could slow down or stifle innovation. And by the way, our adversaries are never going to stop or slow innovation. And then the second thing is, I think he realized that everyone is actually in agreement with these superseding principles. We just have to put them in place. And we were all willing to talk about the idea of external auditors and having this be a big part of the spend of each of our companies, because we're generating hundreds of millions of billions of dollars of revenue off of this. We should all be willing to put into something that allows us to make sure they're safe.
1: Yeah, no doubt about that. Well, you've actually spent your career helping organizations prepare for crises and disasters. What is the biggest risk that keeps CEOs and government leaders awake at night? Is it the models going rogue? Is it hacking? China, as you mentioned, misinformation, or is it something else in this space?
0: Well, companies like my company, Exiger, companies like Palantir, we actually design super intelligence that cannot go rogue. So as long as the consumer companies that are at the frontier of building these models in the super intelligence also think about ruggedizing and creating constraints that stop these models from going rogue, we can accomplish that goal. I don't think that should be people's biggest risk. The second thing is the idea of some doomsday in the next 3, 5, 10 years driven by super intelligence. I would put that on a back burner, because this space will continually evolve, and we will get this technology right in the long term. But the biggest worry that everyone should have is, what does it mean when all of the processes around us are subject to automation, where you have to interact with robots and you have to interact with super intelligence to get things done? Yeah. What does that world mean? Well, first of all, it means a whole bunch of new jobs with new training, new capability. I mean, this is bigger than the plow. This is bigger than the locomotive. This is bigger than the internet. So there's a huge opportunity, kind of like with Sputnik, for us to retrain our entire population to do the trades of the future. So that's one thing I think we should be excited about. The existential threat is that we actually slow it down and actually slow the innovation down. And, you know, like we used to do in our weapons systems, and Secretary Hegseth and the president have right this ship. We're tearing down all that regulation around procurement to make it so we can move faster. That we do the same thing to this space and become and fall behind and become not the leader, but one of the pack followers. Because if that's happening, then those jobs will go to other countries. This has to be managed at a national level, because the real existential threat, Laura, is not a doomsday, it's breadlines. It's people not being able to have access to those jobs because China's moved faster.
1: Yeah, well, listen, the bottom line here is whoever wins this AI race will set the tone and set the rules, and we want that person or that country to be America, Brandon. There's no doubt about it, not
0: that's
1: China.
0: Right.
1: So
0: that's right.
1: We're appreciative of your time, and thanks for giving us all the details from this really incredible meeting. Thank you so much, Brandon.
0: Absolutely, thank you so much.
1: Well, as we know, AI is just one of the many issues top of mind for voters as the midterms near. And Senate Majority Leader John Thune warns of Democrats taking the majority.
2: The Democrats continue to nominate more liberal, more radical, more extreme candidates. And that's going to take this country in a very different direction.

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1: Welcome back to My View. Well, it's been a consequential and contentious week in the United States Senate. Lawmakers are headed towards the midterm campaign stretch and are subsequently clashing over everything from voter ID and congressional stock trading to the cost of powering America's rapidly growing AI industry. As you might expect, Democrats want to go home and tell their constituents that Republicans can't get anything done, when in fact, they're the ones blocking even bipartisan legislation from making any progress. Senate Majority Leader John Thune says their politics is getting in the way of what should be common sense solutions. And he sat down with me this week to talk about it. You spoke this week about the fact that Democrats seem to be choosing politics over governing. They're refusing to act on several important pieces of legislation. What do you make of this attempt to seemingly stall progress, especially when we're headed to the midterm elections just weeks away?
2: They are the party of no. They don't want to give Republicans or the president a victory, particularly this close to an election. But it's been this way all along. I mean, this is the first president in history that went 18 months without getting a single one of his nominees across the finish line, either by voice vote or unanimous consent. But you go right down the list, defense authorization bill, really important to the country, blocked consideration on the floor. FISA, Foreign Intelligence Surveillance Act, really important to national security. Blocked it on the floor. Farm bill, blocked it on the floor. And more recently, now we've got examples like permitting reform, the Ratepayer Protection Act, which actually came out of the House 417-3. SAVE Act, we voted on that now seven times. So it's been really, really challenging, obviously, but in spite of all that, we've gotten a lot of good things done for the country. And I think we are well positioned as we come out of this midterm election. And right now, the issue out there, at least one of them, is gas prices, and that's something that people see

0: visibly, but I think if they think about the choices in front of them on which path is better for the future of their family and our country and the economy and national security, it's pretty clear.
1: How do you grade, though, Republicans out there able to tout their own solutions and maybe some of the big wins, like you were just talking about, that we truly have seen as a country because of Republicans right here in Congress?
0: Right. I mean, if you go down the list of things that Republicans have gotten done, starting with the Laken Riley Act, the Halt Fentanyl Act, the Take It Down Act, major housing legislation, working families tax cuts legislation, which had 100 different bills in it, no tax on tips, no tax on overtimes, reduced taxes for seniors on Social Security, expanded child tax credit, made permanent index for inflation. And it's allowing people to have more money in their pockets. And we are seeing that, and we're going to see more of that. We get past this election. But if you go the opposite track, these Democrats have lost their minds. I mean, these are people who are going to take us a very leftward direction for this country. And what that means is higher taxes, more spending, more government, higher costs, and open borders. I mean, that's what you get with Democrat leadership. With Republicans, you're going to get, you know, lower taxes. You're going to get, you know, a better regulatory framework. You're going to see safer streets. You're going to see new opportunities to get ahead for your family and just a better economic opportunity for the country.
1: But you mentioned you've been working on so much. Anything among those that keeps you up at night thinking, if we don't get this decided by this year, if Congress doesn't act on these by this year, this is going to be a problem?
0: Well, I mean, we have a saying in my office that if you don't get national security right, the rest is conversation. You've got to protect the country. And so funding our, you know, military, the defense authorization bill, as I mentioned earlier, the Democrats blocked us from even getting on it on the floor. Historically, that's been bipartisan. The Foreign Intelligence Surveillance Act, which is, you know, critical to our intelligence community and the things that they do to protect the country. Those are the kinds of things that keep me up at night. I think, to me, it's always about keeping this country safe and secure. Since that problem's kind of now solved, people are like, okay, what have you done for me lately? And obviously, you know, we've got more to do. But the trajectory that we are on as a country, when it comes to economic policy, national security, the border, all these issues, we are headed in the right direction.
1: Do you feel like, you know, and just speaking about the way it's challenging sometimes to communicate the success with voters, in some ways the situation in Iran has probably overshadowed a lot for Republicans. Obviously, this was a necessary move. Obviously, we can't live in a world, talk about national security, where Iran develops a nuclear weapon. But in so many ways, that probably is one of the greater challenges, I think, for Republicans.
0: If you think about the choices the president had, somebody had to do it. Iran had to be confronted. That kind of evil has to be dealt with. And one way or the other, you know, they were on their path, on their way to get a nuclear weapon. The issue, of course, now is getting the strait opened up and the shipping lanes opened up so that commerce can move and the flow of energy around the world. But the one thing I will tell you, and that is that the policies put in place by the president and his administration and working with the Congress are going to encourage more energy development and independence in this country, so we are less and less dependent on places like the Strait of Hormuz. But as you mentioned, you know, people right now, and there's a lot of noise in politics, the Democrats continue to nominate more liberal, more radical, more extreme candidates, and that's going to take this country in a very different direction. And so even though we've got this situation in the Middle East, it's going to end. And when it does, we have set this country up with the right conditions, the right parameters, the right policies for a really successful future.
1: Do you think Chuck Schumer is a little worried that he's going to be taken over by the socialists soon?
0: Well, I think he lives in fear of that every day. Mm-hmm. I really do. I mean, I look at the way that the leaders in the Senate now act, and he voted once to open up the government when they were in the process of shutting it down the first time, and he just got blown up by the far left. And then ever since then, I mean, it's kind of whatever they want, they defer to that far left base.
1: Well, assuming Republicans do maintain their majorities after November, how do you plan for the final 2 years of President Trump's term in office to help him, again, make America great again?
0: I think once the near-term issue of opening up the strait and gas prices is resolved, what has been done to Iran and their military capability is something that's going to serve future generations. But there are other big things to do. If we can maintain the majorities in the House and the Senate, the sky's the limit. And I think, you know, you'll start right away after

0: election due to the defense authorization bill that I mentioned earlier, Foreign Intelligence Surveillance Act. We will have we'll have to fund the government, obviously, in a more permanent way. We'll do a bunch of nominations, judges on the judiciary, farm bill, permitting reform. There's a long list of things that we need to do, but all of which are really consequential. And I think that, you know, it takes bold leadership, which the president provides, and the willingness to work as a team. And I think this team has demonstrated that although we have our differences from time to time, you know, we have our internal fights within the family, but when it comes time to do big things, we come together and realize what's at stake. You know, we've got to make sure that we keep these majorities intact, and hopefully November 3rd will allow us to do that.
1: Still ahead, an in-flight horror story for Tel Aviv-bound passengers ends in a miracle. But still, the DSA wants to make Israel the bad guy. Brooke Goldstein gives those radicals a history lesson when My View returns.

0: Welcome to Fox News Live. I'm Marianne Rafferty. More fallout from the failed execution that left death row inmate Krista Pike hospitalized and on a ventilator. Now the head of Tennessee's prison system is resigning. Commissioner Frank Strada is stepping down later this month as the state launches an independent review. Pike's lawyers say his resignation is justified, but does nothing to help Krista now. Governor Bill Lee is pausing Tennessee's remaining executions this year, pending the review. And the Coast Guard is searching for a missing medevac plane off the Massachusetts coast. It was headed to Boston from Bermuda. The FAA says it lost contact with the aircraft early this morning near Nantucket. The plane plummeted from 24,000 feet to 11,000 feet in just 3 minutes. Six people are on board, including a patient and two medical workers. I'm Marianne Rafferty. Now back to My View with Laura Trump.
1: This week, the world learned, horrified, that a plane carrying dozens of Israel-bound passengers was nearly hijacked. Officials explained that the co-pilot in the cockpit stabbed the captain and tried to take control of the aircraft and the innocent lives on board. But those passengers fought back and miraculously made it home safely. And as new details emerge, the motive remains in question. Why did this alleged terrorist target this flight? And might it finally be time to rethink that anti-Israel narrative fueled by the far left? Brooke Goldstein founded the End Jew Hatred Movement, and she's the human rights attorney behind the Lawfare Project, and she joins me now. All right, and Brooke, we're so grateful to have you on the show. I want to start with the attempted hijacking of that Tel Aviv-bound flight this week. Now, Israeli leaders are calling it a jihadist terrorist attack, and thankfully, as we know, all of the passengers made it home safely thanks to really their own courage and incredible quick thinking. So for those who continue to paint Israel out to be a villain and are continuing to fuel this dangerous rhetoric that we've heard, what would your message be right now?
2: Well, Laura, it's great to be here with you tonight. Thank you for having me. You know, what's remarkable is the way that this story is already being framed. If you watch Reuters or the BBC, you would think this was just some kind of altercation between two pilots and the plane just happened to fall 14,000 feet. But obviously that was not the case. The Israelis are now telling us that this is a man who went through Islamist indoctrination. And we've obviously seen decades of people trying to attack and hijack airplanes with Jews and Israelis on it. But this time, even though the airplane itself was targeted because of the Israelis, it was because of the Israelis that it was saved. And it's absolutely remarkable that two civilians went and saved the rest of the passengers on the plane. And it just shows the resilience of Israelis and how they took charge and made sure that this plane wasn't going to go down. The real question now, and the Israelis are also saying, is was the aviation agreement breached between the UAE and Israel by having an Omani pilot? The agreement requires that any pilot has to have a citizenship of a country that has relations with Israel, and obviously Oman does not. So there are really two stories here. The story of the saving and the rescue of the plane, the takedown of this terrorist pilot, but also how did that pilot get to that position in the first place? Even his co-workers are saying that he was strange and he was radicalized and he was a religious extremist. He shouldn't have been there, obviously, in the first place.
1: Yeah, a lot of questions, obviously, still to be answered on so much of it. And as you point out, a true miracle that, you know, these civilians were able to save the entire plane. It truly is remarkable to see. Now, I want to get your take, Brooke, on the Democratic Socialists of America, because Hassan Piker and AOC had a rally with DSA members at Cornell University where this happened.
3: If you want to join me in a protest chant. From the river to the sea.
1: All right, from the river to the sea. Brooke, we know that the radicalism against Israel seems to be a core tenet of this group, but do you think they know that the DSA's founder, Michael Harrington, was actually a staunch supporter of Israel and started the group as a Zionist organization?
2: Well, this is how the DSA is becoming relevant once again. It is tying itself to anti-Semitic, Jew hatred, anti-Zionist, anti-Israel rhetoric, frankly, genocidal, so-called pro-Hamas, pro-Palestinian rhetoric. These are ideas that have failed. Socialism is a failed idea. Communism is a failed idea. But what they want to do now is to legitimize these failed ideas, not just economic ideas. They want to legitimize violence. They have called for armed resistance at all costs. The DSA came out only a day after October the 7th and supported Hamas.

0: They support terrorism. Now, they attach this to the Free Palestine, the, you know, anything for Gaza rhetoric to legitimize it, to launder these ideas. But ultimately, the goal is to destroy America.
1: Now, we are coming up on the anniversary of the horrific attack that took place on October 7th, 2023, the deadliest day for the Jewish people since the Holocaust. And rather than the world coming together in solidarity against the Hamas terrorists, Jews have since felt an alarming rise in anti-Semitism, Brooke, as you're talking about. So where does the blame lie, in your opinion? Is this the mainstream media, foreign actors, or maybe even elected officials who have led us down this path?
0: Well, I think October the 7th was really the straw that broke the camel's back, in the sense that the radicalization, not just of our student population, but also happening online, exploded. You'd think we'd be in an age of moral clarity where there'd be some resounding condemnation. But instead of that, because we have this billions of dollars of foreign funding coming into our campuses, 20 plus years of indoctrination towards Islamist ideas and to legitimize violence, we are seeing the opposite. We are seeing support and justification and legitimization for terrorism. And it's particularly troubling given that we just marked the 25th anniversary of 9/11, that we have elements in the United States who are justifying terrorist attacks against civilians.
1: Yeah, it's terrible. Just absolutely mind-boggling in so many cases. Brooke, we really appreciate you taking the time to come on with us tonight. Thank you so much.
0: Thank you for having me.
1: Up next, Chris Hansen has a seat on My View to talk about Hollywood's portrayal of his work protecting children from predators.
2: I'm Chris Hansen with Dateline NBC, and we're doing a story on adults who try to meet teens online. You see how this looks, right?
3: Fox News, I'm Jack Callahan. President Trump at a rally in Ohio last night, touting what he called his administration's record-setting numbers.
4: It was just announced that under Republican leadership, incomes for hardworking Americans have soared to the highest level ever recorded.
3: President trying to boost the candidacies of U.S. Senator John Houston and governor's candidate Vivek Ramaswamy a month ahead of the midterm elections. Search operations continue offshore Massachusetts after a medevac flight from Bermuda to Boston's Logan International Airport dropped from the radar off Nantucket Island yesterday.
5: The plane plummeted from 24,000 feet to 11,000 feet in just 3 minutes.
3: Fox's Marianne Rafferty reports 6 people were aboard that medical flight. Ominously, the Coast Guard says a debris field has been spotted in the ocean. 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
1: More than 20 years after To Catch a Predator became one of the most talked about investigative series in television history, Hollywood has turned that story into a major motion picture.
2: Are you sure your parents aren't home?
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4: Big night planned.
2: Who are you?
4: Why don't you have a seat right there? I'm Chris Hansen.
1: The new A24 film Primetime, starring Robert Pattinson, is inspired by Chris Hansen's Predator investigations. But Hansen says the movie gets it wrong, calling it 98% pure fiction. And Chris Hansen joins me now with his side of the story. Chris, welcome to the show. Look, the hope is that these biopics are an accurate tribute, but you say that's really not the case with Hollywood's portrayal of all this work that you did. So tell me about what's going on here. What's bothered you the most so far?
5: Well, Laura, people need to know that this is a complete work of fiction. It's very dark, it's twisted, it's dramatic. It has about as much realistic connection to my work as a Scooby-Doo cartoon movie. You know, it's just a complete work of fiction. It's hyper-sensationalized, and I think in some ways, it's an insult to the thousands of men and women who try to protect children from predators every day in this country.
1: Yeah, it sounds like maybe you worry that the dramatizing of these investigations for entertainment, I mean, could it potentially distract people from the very real victims and their families and all that they go through?
5: Well, I think there is that concern, and I think a number of groups with which I work, the National Center for Victims of Crime, National Center for Missing and Exploited Children, Child USA, Child Rescue Coalition, on and on, would say the same thing. I can tell you this, that, you know, I've been engaged in this work for 20 plus years. We continue it with our takedown investigations on my streamer, True Blue. And it is important work to, you know, continue to raise awareness and create a dialogue that people need so parents can keep their children safe online, so children can be aware of this and we can hold predators accountable. You know, we've got a 99%+ conviction rate from the very beginning to the current investigations. And so it's important on many different levels. And I think most people who go see this movie will be smart enough to realize that. Anybody who's seen my investigations over the years knows exactly what we do and how we do it. We've been painstakingly transparent from the very beginning and continue to do so today to make sure people know exactly what we do, how we do it, and hold these men accountable.
1: Yeah, well, obviously the work that you did is amazing. A 99% conviction rate is very impressive. And believe me, no one knows better than those in my family, Chris, that sometimes the creative liberties taken in some of these situations are very far from reality and the truth. But you did something I think is really interesting. Rather than just criticizing the movie, you actually bought the ads that will play before these screenings. So why was that important for you to do to get your message out?
5: Look, we saw this at True Blue as an opportunity to remind people that

0: this very important work continues every day on my streaming network, on my podcast, Have a Seat with Chris Hansen, Predators I've Caught, and all my social media platforms. And it was an opportunity to let people see that before they see the movie. So we had the ability to buy these ads, and we did so. So before most people in America see this film, they're going to see me walk into a kitchen, tell them to have a seat in the theater, and check out True Blue. And so far, it's worked very well for us.
1: That's a really smart thing to do. Really, really good move with that. You know, looking back at To Catch a Predator, I feel like that was really an introduction to a lot of people about this entire world that a lot of us didn't really know existed. Do you think those investigations changed the way that parents and law enforcement think about especially online safety for our kids?
0: I think so, Laura. I mean, I didn't know what we were going to find 22 years ago when we started this. I'm a parent myself. My kids are grown. But back 22 years ago, it was a concern. And so we had to develop a way to get inside the crime, to conduct enterprise reporting, to take people on this journey of discovery, which we continue to do today. Because think about this, Laura. When we first started, we merely had decoys in chat rooms on AOL and Yahoo and MySpace, if you can even remember that. Well, today, the number of platforms upon which adults can prey on children has exploded. Parents have to have a discussion with their kids and give them an off-ramp. You almost have to assume something is going to happen, that there is going to be an uncomfortable or inappropriate approach by somebody online, by an adult towards one of your children. And you have to tell your child, look, this could happen, and this is part of the internet, but you need to come to me. I'm not going to punish you. I'm not going to take away your internet access or your social media profile. Together, we'll solve the problem. But come to me, and let's take care of it.
1: Great advice from Chris Hansen. Thank you so much for joining us, Chris. Thanks for all you do.
0: Thank you, Laura.
1: Up next, what do an MLB pitcher and a fast food chain exec have in common? Well, a lot more than you might think. Mets great Noah Syndergaard and Steak and Shake's chief Maha officer Michael Bowes are former roommates turned Maha mainstays. And they're up next when Mighty returns.

0: I'm a parent myself. My kids are grown. But back 22 years ago, it was a concern. And so we had to develop a way to get inside the crime, to conduct enterprise reporting, to take people on this journey of discovery, which we continue to do today. Because think about this, Lara. When we first started, we merely had decoys in chat rooms on AOL and Yahoo and MySpace, if you can even remember that. Well, today, the number of platforms upon which adults can prey on children has exploded. Parents have to have a discussion with their kids and give them an off-ramp. You almost have to assume something is going to happen, that there is going to be an uncomfortable or inappropriate approach by somebody online, by an adult towards one of your children. And you have to tell your child, look, this could happen, and this is part of the internet, but you need to come to me. I'm not going to punish you. I'm not going to take away your internet access or your social media profile. Together, we'll solve the problem. But come to me, and let's take care of it.
1: Great advice from Chris Hansen. Thank you so much for joining us, Chris. Thanks for all you do.
0: Thank you, Lara.
1: Up next, what do an MLB pitcher and a fast food chain exec have in common? Well, a lot more than you might think. Mets great Noah Syndergaard and Steak and Shake's chief Maha officer Michael Bowes are former roommates turned Maha mainstays. And they're up next when Mighty returns.

0: tell your child, look, this could happen. And this is part of the internet, but you need to come to me. I'm not going to punish you. I'm not going to take away your internet access or your social media profile. Together, we'll solve the problem. But come to me and let's take care of it.
1: Great advice from Chris Hansen. Thank you so much for joining us, Chris. Thanks for all you do.
0: Thank you, Laura.
1: Up next, what do an MLB pitcher and a fast food chain exec have in common? Well, a lot more than you might think. Mets great Noah Syndergaard and Steak and Shake's chief Maha officer Michael Bowes are former roommates turned Maha mainstays. And they're up next when Mighty returns.

0: Shake.
1: It's been incredible. We're the fastest growing QSR in the country. So this quarter alone, I think we're looking at 16% growth same store sales. So look, for me, I think we mentioned this in our last segment. Like, I saw the political data. Like, this political movement didn't come from nowhere. And I think a lot of corporations were denying it, maybe because they viewed clean food as political, which is, you know, the TDS side, which is put in the limelight. But this is really an apolitical issue. And so I'm fortunate our company really embraced that, really embraced the messaging of President Trump and Secretary Kennedy. And we're proving that it's profitable to align with the president. And shockingly now, even European publications are writing about it. So,
0: wow.
1: Yeah, who would have thought?
0: Well, the profitability, I think, is interesting because it's obviously more expensive to do things the way that Steak and Shake is doing them. But you really have had such high demand from customers, and you've had a huge response from customers. Do you think the American people are kind of getting to a place right now where we're in a new era, maybe in terms of how we're starting to think about food?
1: Yeah, no, I think absolutely. The messaging that I've always taken is that, like, Europe has really been operating under this, like, mentality, right? And we are the greatest nation in the world. We should have the greatest of everything, including food. And it was just shocking to me, these American-based organizations that were serving better food overseas while profiting on the health of Americans. So, and you know, the affordability piece, like, things come and go, and President Trump has done amazing things on driving down food costs. But it's a lobbying talking point, right? Like, these lobbyists and these big food organizations, they don't want to see the status quo ruptured. And so they're almost like exploiting this affordability messaging. So we're proving that that's not the case. And I urge the people at home to really look past that, because there is a way to deliver healthy food at a value-based price.
0: Well, Noah, this week during the MAHA Summit, you were part of a panel called the MAHA Athlete. Mm-hmm. So I'm curious, looking back on your career, is there anything you wish you had known in terms of all the information we have now back then at the beginning that potentially would have aided you, you know, in your career in baseball?
2: Well, I think my best piece of advice for a young athlete or anybody is just don't take anybody's word for it. You know, with the access to AI and all the information we have, you have the ability to do your own

0: Fox News.
1: Call it a Maha Summit with a twist, because our next two guests go back long before beef tallow and food pyramids were even part of the conversation. Former Mets star Noah Syndergaard and Steak and Shake's chief Maha officer Michael Bowes were friends and roommates in New York more than a decade ago. Their lives have taken very different paths since, one through Major League Baseball, the other through health policy, and now the fast food industry. But today they found themselves back together with a shared focus on food, health, and the Maha movement. Maha is really catching, you know, steam and like kind of taking on its own life. And Noah, baseball fans probably know you better as Thor, but these days you really are interested in talking a lot about biohacking, environmental issues, nutrition, recovery. What made you want to do all the research into those spaces?
2: Well, I have to thank my Danish ancestry for blessing me with the awesome moniker of Thor. And obviously we can't have superpowers. The closest thing I ever had to a superpower is able to throw a baseball pretty hard. And I think through health and just optimization of wellness and longevity, you can get to the closest thing to a superpower.
1: Michael, you and I actually got to sit down and talk about all the awesome changes that Steak and Shake has made. You are their chief Maha officer. Some of those things include using grass-fed beef, getting rid of microwaves, frying in beef tallow. How's it been going since we sat down for Steak and

0: starting to think about food?
1: Yeah, no, I think absolutely. One, the messaging that I've always taken is that, Europe has really been operating under this, mentality, right? And we are the greatest nation in the world. We should have the greatest of everything, including food. And it was just shocking to me, these American-based organizations that were serving better food overseas while profiting on the health of Americans. So, and the affordability piece, things come and go, and President Trump has done amazing things on driving down food costs. But it's a lobbying talking point, right? These lobbyists and these big food organizations, they don't want to see the status quo ruptured. And so they're almost exploiting this affordability messaging. So we're proving that that's not the case. And I urge the people at home to really look past that, because there is a way to deliver healthy food at a value-based price.
0: Well, Noah, this week during the MAHA summit, you were part of a panel called the MAHA Athlete. Mm-hmm. So I'm curious, looking back on your career, is there anything you wish you had known in terms of all the information we have now back then at the beginning that potentially would have aided you, in your career in baseball?
2: Well, I think my best piece of advice for a young athlete or anybody is just don't take anybody's word for it. With the access to AI and all the information we have, you have the ability to do your own homework, and that's really what helped drive this journey, is just my curiosity and my just love of wanting to learn everything there is about the human body and just optimal performance.
0: Well, I go back and look at myself as a high school athlete. There's some things I maybe would have implemented way back then, for sure. But look, we can't all be professional athletes, Michael. If there's one thing you could change about the average American diet, maybe overnight, what would that be?
1: Yeah, I think the seed oils are a big thing. I go back to, everyone tries to argue burgers and fries. I'm aware this isn't the epitome of health food, right? But these are things that my grandparents ate. Burgers, fries shouldn't be driving this epidemic of obesity that we're seeing today. And the one variable that was really introduced were these seed oils. So, there's a lot of hypothesis around that, but I'm a firm believer if we remove those, the world would be in a better place.
0: Well, I know we have Secretary Kennedy working on that day and night.
1: He's on the warpath.
0: Yeah, no, he absolutely is. And there are a lot of us who love to see it, certainly a lot of moms out there. Noah, not too long ago, you actually joined the White House at an event to talk about bringing back the presidential physical fitness test. By the way, I'm just saying, one of us for sure at this table aced the physical fitness test back in high school and in middle school. But it sounds like you are as passionate as I am about getting kids off of screens, getting them out moving again. Where did that come from for you? Why is that such a big issue for you?
2: I think it's just my amazing parents. Just, they've given me everything possible to be here sitting with you guys talking about my passion. And just, it kind of drives me insane when I go to a restaurant and I see kids just being drowned in their iPad, not being engaged or just active. I just encourage them to get outside, get active. I was just obsessed with sports, obsessed with playing outside, and that's just really what I'm all about.
0: Yeah, I think we look at this next generation, and it's up to us to make sure we set them up properly, and certainly physical fitness is among the best things we could possibly do for them, getting them off the screens. I want to end on a little note of friendly competition between you two.
1: Oh,
0: now, I heard you say you guys both read a book together about fitness.
2: You want to arm wrestle?
0: Old friends, we could arm wrestle if you want. Who is more obsessive between the two of you about the MAHA lifestyle, about health? Do you think it's you, Michael? Do you think it's Noah?
2: This is different spectrums, kind of.
1: No,
2: you won't touch gluten. This guy
1: is being generous here. So his house currently has a hyperbaric chamber, three different types of saunas, a cold
2: I'm
1: plunge.
2: Obsessed.
1: And then there's a restaurant here that's seed oil free, and he's gone there three times a day for the last three days.
2: Shout out Ama.
1: Yeah.
0: Okay.
1: So there's
2: I live 5 minutes away. You can come do those things too.
0: Well, now that you've opened the invitation to all of us, Noah, we'll all be over. We can all sit in a separate sauna at the same time.
2: It's not fun doing it by yourself.
0: Well, Noah and Michael, thank you guys both. Thanks for being such great spokespeople for the MAHA movement and the way of life that I hope more Americans get in tune with. And thanks for joining us tonight. We appreciate it.
1: Thanks for having us.
2: Yeah, thank you.
0: As always, I want to say thank you so much for spending part of your Saturday night right here with me. Until next week, you can find us online at MyViewFNC. Look forward to seeing

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1: I'm Ashley Dvorkin with a Fox Celebrity Profile with Ken Jeong and Erin Andrews, hosts of Fox's 99 to Beat. There's one key strategy to winning the $1 million prize.
2: The ice game is back, where you have the block of ice where you have to melt. It's leveled up. I think that's just become the most iconic game of the series so far.
1: They're keeping some staples,
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1: How much fun is it for you to just find out even the names of the games? 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
3: 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Yeah. But then when you see it unfold, it's made for TV.
2: So emotional.
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5: Next week, there will be a small but meaningful change in our Fox News statewide surveys. So far, we've been measuring views of registered voters. Now that we're about 6 weeks out, we'll also break out likely voters on Senate and governor vote preference. Here's why that distinction matters. Not everybody votes. For example, in the 2024 presidential election, around two-thirds of those who were eligible ended up voting. That equals about 90 million eligible Americans not voting. When conducting election surveys, we strive to identify people who will actually cast a ballot. To figure out who that is, we use a statistical model that relies on the respondents' age, race, education, and marital status, as well as a series of questions like, how interested are you in the upcoming elections? People can only realistically answer those questions within a few weeks of the election, and that's right about now. I'm Dana Blanton. That's your Poll Parade.
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6: Search for a missing air ambulance continues. On Jack Callahan, Fox News, crews have found a debris field in the ocean off Nantucket. An air ambulance carrying six people vanished over the Atlantic early yesterday morning. The Canadian-registered Gulfstream airplane was flying from Bermuda to Boston early yesterday morning with four crew members and two passengers aboard. Pilot reported electrical problems and declared an emergency, with air traffic control audio indicating the plane may have coming in blind as a storm approached. Flight tracking data shows the jet dropped sharply from about 24,000 feet to 10,000 feet before contact was lost. Coast Guard says it's continuing its search. The investigation continues into the thwarted hijacking of a Fly Dubai flight last week. Fox's Trey Yingst in Tel Aviv with the latest.
7: AP has named Hammam al-Hammami as the main suspect and says that he reportedly used an axe that may have already been inside the cockpit to carry out this attack. The Omani national had been banned from flying in Oman due to his extremist views. Questions remain about the vetting process that allowed him to be hired by Fly Dubai and co-pilot a flight to Israel. At this point, no additional links have been disclosed to foreign governments, including Iran, despite President Trump discussing possible ties. Here in Israel, the captain of the flight, who avoided disaster, helping to save the lives of more than 170 people, is being hailed as a hero.
6: Officials also claimed the United Arab Emirates had shared a list of passengers and crew with Israel before the flight took off, but Israeli officials say that didn't raise any concerns with them. Longtime chef at the iconic Nobu restaurant in Malibu is dead after a teenage driver allegedly slammed into his parked car on the Pacific Coast Highway. Authorities say 51-year-old Rio Ochimilla was killed Saturday morning when a Range Rover driven by a 16-year-old boy crashed into his vehicle. Investigators say the teen appeared to be speeding, but drugs and alcohol are not believed to be a factor.

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1: President Donald Trump had a major message to share on the campaign trail, and it's about AI, as Fox's David Spunt reports from Washington.
2: Last night, he took his message to Vandalia, Ohio, just outside of Dayton, where he touted data centers, a popular topic in Ohio and many other states.
3: We're also taking historic action to ensure that big tech data centers benefit local communities.
2: The Wall Street Journal reporting a new task force at the White House has 4 months to put together a report to highlight artificial intelligence risks and opportunities. The report will also look at the government's overall responsibility with the rapidly evolving technology. On Friday, Trump made his pitch to Alabama voters, which is a bit unusual given that, unlike Ohio, Alabama is a strong Republican state. His Alabama visit follows visits to other strong Republican states, Oklahoma and Texas.
1: Candidates are trying to gain votes ahead of the November midterms, which are now just over a month away. Millions across the southeast U.S. facing the risk of flash flooding. Adam Klotz of Fox Weather with the forecast.
4: Beautiful weather for folks in the northern tier. The real problem areas across the south, all across the southeast, big showers across the Florida Panhandle, wrapping all the way to the Texas Gulf Coast as well. That's going to funnel itself up into the southeast, and it becomes a soggy day as far north as Atlanta, stretching over to the Carolinas, all areas where you are looking at least some sort of flash flood threats, a 2 on a scale of 4. That's fairly high, so you could see some flooding through today into the overnight hours. How much rain are we talking about? Well, ultimately, it could be a whole lot. By the time you get into next week, all of this is going to spill ultimately into Florida. 3 to 5 inches, maybe 5 to 8 inches. Going to be a soggy one in the Sunshine State going into next week.
1: The rain comes as much of that region has faced at least some level of drought over the last couple of weeks. World's tallest wind turbine is nearing completion in eastern Germany, standing at nearly 1,200 feet tall, higher than the Eiffel Tower. Its developers say the added height will reach stronger, more reliable winds. Set to turn it on mid-November. I'm Jack Callahan, and this is Fox News.
5: I'm Jimmy Fallon, and this is Fox News Saturday Night. Come on, hop in.

0: Thank you so much for coming. I'm going to be honest, I had a really long week. All I want to know is if you guys are ready for some good old-fashioned comedy. We all laugh. Nobody gets offended. We just have a good time. Are you ready for this?
1: Yeah!
0: Whoa, whoa. I haven't seen a crowd this rowdy since I hijacked a flight to Israel. Whoa. Stop it. That's obviously an insane story. But the thing that's so impressive about the Israeli people is that the guy who sprung into action and saved the day was a plumber. Did you see that? Yo, over here in America, I can't get a plumber to my house in 3 days. You call up, you leave a message about a leak in your sink, you wind up getting a call back from some snarky dispatcher 6 hours later. In Israel, the guy's like, what do you got, hijacking? I'll be right over. Like, what? What? It really does show you how unserious we are as a country. Think about it. Israel's most famous plumber stopped a hijacking. Our most famous plumber is this guy. Super Mario is without question the most famous plumber we've ever had, and nobody even talks about him anymore because we're all mad at Luigi. You guys are still on the good list, so welcome to Fox News Saturday Night. Bang. Yeah, we have the best show ever. Dig this. Pro wrestling legend Sergeant Slaughter back in the house. The Sarge. I'll tell you a funny story. People are always blown away by how good Sergeant Slaughter is at comedy, but it's actually easy for us because we have a lot in common. Like, he's famous for beating up an Iranian wrestler known as the Iron Sheik. I'm a former New York City cab driver. I fought a lot of Iranians, you know what I mean? We trade tips. And speaking of people I fought with, my wife, Jenny Fallon, back on the show. Jenny. By the way, I always laugh at how much crowds love Jenny. I was at an event in Staten Island this week. Right as I walked to the stage to open

0: Open my set, I hear everyone yelling, "We don't even want to see you. We want to see Jenny." And those were the women. But everybody keeps asking me how Jenny's holding up, because our only son went to college. He's an empty nester now. And I will tell you the truth, she's been doing pretty good. And to keep busy, she's been doing a ton of traveling. Take a look. That's obviously not Jenny. That is a really drunk Chinese woman who's somehow okay, but the moral of the story is never go shot for shot with Kamala Harris. I mean, oh. Stop it. Now, to be clear, I am not here to trash liberals all night. It's a comedy show. It's Saturday night. Guys, it's not a rally, dude. Come on, look at me. I look like Papa Smurf's drug dealer in this jacket. I don't care, okay? I'm trying to bring the country together, but if you ever needed some perspective on just how crazy the Democrat Party has become, listen to NBA legend Charles Barkley analyzing what's happening in the midterms. Listen to the whole thing. Watch.
1: Listen, I'm an independent who's voted Democratic most of the time. You think that I'm gonna get on TV and kill my credibility saying every Democratic, like some of these people out here talking about no ICE, no prison, so using words like socialism, like, no, I don't believe in that. Wait, no cops? I think that's some of the stupidest shit I've ever heard.
0: That's a hilarious clip, and it's very brave of Charles Barkley to bash the Democrats out in the open like that, because that's going to cost him any shot he had of playing in the WNBA. It's over. There went plan B, but Sir Charles is right. You can't have people running the country who want to empty the prisons and get rid of the cops. Guys, cops are like condoms. Just because one of them snaps doesn't mean the rest of us should stop using them. If you don't believe me, ask Nick Cannon. Oh my God. Guy has so many kids, he's hosting like 35 game shows a week right now. He just picked up a Russian game show. It's called Dancing with the Czars. Stupid. Of course, Sir Charles Barkley wasn't the only guy dishing out tough love this week. Listen to Secretary of War Pete Hegseth outlining the new standards for appearance in the military. Watch.
2: We are no longer the woke department or the weak department. Simple translation of that. No fatties, no trannies, no beardos, no weirdos, no wimps, no radicals. Just warriors.
0: But the crazy part of that clip is he was speaking to a kindergarten class. He was. They were just choosing sides in a kickball game, and he was like, not you, no fatties, no trannies, get out of here. I'm kidding. A lot of people on the left were mad at the harsh language Pete used, but he's not wrong to say we need a tough military. This comes up in comedy green rooms for me all the time because like 99% of the people I know in showbiz are liberal, okay? And they always tell me in green rooms, and I show up, oh, hey, Mr. Fox News, they always tell me there's gonna be a civil war. They're like, I hope you're happy because there's gonna be a civil war because you voted for Orange Cheeto Hitler Jesus, and now we're gonna have a civil war. That's what they do. I hope you're happy. You know what I mean? But anyway, now to be clear, there is not going to be a civil war. We are the laziest country in the world, okay? Unless someone makes an app where you can fight it on your phone, no one's fighting a civil war, okay? But oh my God, if there was a civil war, it would be hilarious. Like, could you imagine the liberal army rolling onto the battlefield in solar-powered tanks with coexist bumper stickers on the back? All the drag queen generals yelling, hate has no home here. This battlefield's a safe space, mister. Yo, we wouldn't even send an army. We just send like 5 10-year-olds from Kentucky. You know what I mean? They wouldn't even fire a shot. They'd just throw a Snickers bar and wipe out the whole liberal army with a peanut allergy, you know? Stupid. Stop it. So silly. But my point is, yes, Pete Hegseth and the military should be catering to the most lethal people we have. And if those other groups still want to see combat action, they can book a carnival cruise. You know what I mean? Yo, people think I'm joking. Look at this week's carnival cruise brawl. Watch. Oh, we're punching her in the head. People are on the ground. Look at this. F-bombs flying everywhere. Holy God. Good old Carnival Cruises, where you can't beat the prices, but you can beat the passengers. Oh my God. Holy hell. Holy hell. And it's, again, crazy video, but it's nice to see Jasmine Crockett taking some time off with the fan, you know, it's nice. That's nice. And I know some people are upset that Hegseth said the word tranny, but the trans community, oddly enough, got a lot of love in the media this week. New York Magazine just put trans actor Elliot Page on the cover of its men's issue, which is very controversial because obviously a lot of people thought the cover of the men's issue should go to Rachel Maddow. You know, they were, hey, what the? But here is Elliot Page, who was once nominated for Best Actress in the movie Juno, now on the cover of the mag. Just quick look, there, that's real, okay? And I gotta be honest with you, if you would have told me 20 years ago that I was gonna get topless pics of the chick in Juno, I would have been a lot more excited than I am right now. I mean, what a bummer. I'm just saying, but I'm not even here to hate on Elliot Page, okay? To be clear, okay, Elliot Page still doing a much better job of portraying a man than Christy Noem's husband. Look at that, yeah, yeah. Look at that, yeah, yeah. As you can see, Brian Noem, just the latest Republican to get hurt by inflation. That one got me. But folks, I mean, for real, you gotta hit both sides in comedy. That's why we go after the right breast and the left breast on that guy. And I'm not sure if you caught it, but Christy Noem is actually divorcing her husband after 34 years of marriage. It turned out to be for his own good. Apparently, he was also into getting walked around on a dog leash, and he knows what happens when Christy gets mad at the dog. Oh, God. Add that to our list of jokes that should have come with a trigger warning. Okay. Of course, no politician made more headlines this week than President Trump, who unveiled a new AI technology that combines 29,000 government websites into one. It is not the first time this has been attempted. Back in the 90s, President Clinton tried to do this with the porn sites. Bring them all in. A lot of people don't know this. That's why Hillary used a private server. That's why. That's what happened. She was innocent the whole time. She was tired of getting all that spam email from a lonely stepmom named Rochelle Ryan. She was like, what's going on here? Did you notice how none of the guys could laugh at that joke in front of their wives? But the Trump man kicked off the week by celebrating Hispanic heritage at the White House, where he praised the Hispanic crowd for their work ethic the way Trump does. Watch.
3: You're not supposed to generalize, but I do. You're hardworking people. You're smart as hell. You're energetic, sometimes too energetic.
0: So that's Donald Trump telling Hispanics to lay off the cocaine. I kid, I played it because he's clearly praising them. They're fine with it, but some liberals were upset with the comments, which is how we got this headline. Watch this. Trump's Hispanic heritage event draws criticism from first Afro-Latino in Congress who stresses black Latino unity. And I think I speak for everyone when I ask, what the f- does that headline even mean? Like, I don't even get it. It doesn't make sense. And the only reason I'm even showing it to you is to show you how stupid politics are, because a woman gets mad at Trump for praising the Hispanic work ethic. Yet no Democrat said a word when Jill Biden called Latino voters breakfast tacos and mispronounced Latino family businesses. They're called bodegas, okay? Here she is calling them bogadas. Watch the whole clip all the way through. Watch.
4: The diversity of this community, as distinct as the bogadas of the Bronx, as beautiful as the blossoms of Miami, and as unique as the breakfast tacos here in San Antonio.
0: Yo! Right? Like, that's offensive! Okay? Saying they work hard is not offensive. Being like, oh, look at all you Mexican tacos out here in the audience. I guess it's better than when Joe referred to San Antonio as Cleveland. You know what I mean? Oh, where am I? But I love that she thinks bodegas are called bogadas, because she's obviously trying to say it to show that she's friendly with the Latino community, but she's mispronouncing their family businesses. This is like offering some chips and guacamole. You know what

0: Come on, Jill's gonna wash it down with a shot of tequila. Come on, a little tequila. I love the Latinos. Joey, get out here. Come on. But again, Trump called them hard workers. That's a compliment. And it wasn't nearly the craziest thing he said to them, because halfway through the speech, Trump randomly told the crowd that only Hispanics could survive if they fell off his ballroom. For real, okay? Nobody on the team believed me. Okay, they have no idea why he would say this. I will tell you why Donald Trump says things like this. I have studied this guy for 10 years now. I tell people this all the time. Donald Trump is fascinating because his brain is like a computer with no virus protection. When this man starts talking, he gets pop-ups that fly onto the screen. And he's looking at you, but now he sees the pop-up and he just goes towards the pop-up. Okay, watch this clip of him inviting them to the ballroom and tell me halfway through he doesn't get a pop-up. Watch.
1: So there's a tunnel going to what will be, I think, the greatest ballroom ever built. It's also a tremendous military complex with a drone port on top. It's quite the place. And you literally will be the first group ever to enter the premises. So be very careful. Don't fall over the edge, because it's a long way down. And only a Hispanic could survive that fall.
0: Guys, that's a pop-up right there. Like, a normal president just tells the Hispanics we got a cool ballroom, invites them on a tour, and away they go. But Trump's like, watch out. Only El Chapo can survive El Dropo, you know. Watch his brain. It's a pop-up. I'll show you again. Watch it again. Watch.
1: So be very careful. Don't fall over the edge, because it's a long way down. And only a Hispanic could survive that fall.
0: Again! And I love that the crowd cheered, because they're a prideful people. But to be clear, they have no idea why a president just told a group of Mexicans that they're built to fall off of things. Like, he just interrupted himself to tell them they're tougher than Humpty Dumpty for some reason. Although I guess this makes up for the time he deported Speedy Gonzalez. Of course, the woman Trump beat in the last election made some news of her own this week as Kamala Harris continued to make the podcast rounds. She tried her hand at being a motivational speaker. I just want to see if you can follow this. You have to watch the whole thing to the end and just ask yourself if you're getting anything out of this. Just watch.
2: None of us achieve success without that level of profound support and reinforcement.
3: Yes, yes.
2: Right? Around not only a memory of legacy and the path on which you stand that was was charted long before you, but also giving you some sense of pride in what can be the destiny and was the destiny that so many fought for.
0: Now, I think... I think one man actually summed that up really well. Watch.
4: I think that's some of the stupidest shit I've ever heard.
0: Oh my God! Again, I'm dead serious. Like, Kamala Harris is the only person to run for president because it comes with a designated driver. Like, I'm not even kidding. And I don't want to bag on her. It is. It's a comedy show. Okay? And honestly, the poor girl, okay, is still in debt from the presidential campaign. In fact, the only reason she's even doing this silly speaking tour is she's trying to make back some extra cash because apparently she forgot to pay her last Uber driver. We have an absolute banger of a show coming up. Tom Shalhoub, Gianna Colbro, Kenny Taylor, and Sergeant Slaughter in the house to get nuts. Let's go.
5: For tickets to be in our studio audience, scan the QR code on the screen.

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1: Welcome back to Fox News Saturday Night, where I should remind you that I've got a big month of stand-up comedy with stops in Clearwater, Florida, Colorado Springs, and Santa Rosa, California. And for tickets, is that Santa Rosa? You're from there?
2: Yeah.
1: Holy shit, I'll speak slower. Oh my God. I'm kidding. But for tickets to Santa Rosa and all of my shows, visit foxacrossamerica.com. Now, I gotta tell you, crowd, my stand-up shows are getting really crazy, and I think it's because of all the stories coming out of the midterms. Audiences have been really, you know, fired up and stuff. I'm not sure if you saw this headline this week, but Iran is now urging people to vote for the Democrats in the midterms. And I have to say, Iran and the Democrats might be the craziest pairing on earth. Think about it. One group wants death to America, and the other is Iran. Think about that. So silly. So silly. Joining us now are two guys everyone can vote for in the midterms. Say hello to Fox News political analyst Giano Caldwell back on the show.
3: Hey, y'all. Great to be with you, brother. Great to be with you, brother.
1: And he is joined by Fox News contributor and TV super hunk, Tom Shalhoub. Oh. Hot damn. First of all, let me start by saying welcome back, Giano.
3: Thank you for having me.
1: He has not been on the show in like 2 months. The only show you've been on is Cops.
3: I was so shocked to get the call from your producers, but apparently the black folks that usually come on are still protesting you?

0: They're protesting your show?
1: I love that.
0: They said specifically, you said, get the emergency black. And here I am.
1: I love that he pluralized it. Gianno, this is the most black people I've ever had. Anyway, Iran, normally a toss-up state. It's going blue in the midterms. Shalom, my question is, are the Iranians trying to undermine Trump? Or does the gay Ayatollah just love all the Democrat pride parades?
2: I think so. They penned an open letter to the American voter. And I was like, oh, I gotta check that out. It's like, dear American voter, as you know, we wish death to America. But until that time, vote Democrat. Can't happen overnight, right?
1: Yeah. But that jumped out at me, too. Like, you know, people say we're losing the war. They're doing so bad, they had to send a handwritten letter.
2: Maybe they can do TV ads. You know, my name is Motaba Khatami, and I approve this message.
1: There's a part of me, because people keep thinking that if they weaken Iran, if they weaken Trump, like if he loses the midterms, he's going to be weaker to negotiate with. I think he's going to blow off some steam if he loses.
0: Bro, I don't think it's going to matter. Trump is going to be Trump regardless.
1: Yes.
0: That's what I think.
1: Yeah.
0: But I also recognize. Okay. Yeah.
1: Keep on trumping. Keep on trumping.
0: But this is a new low for the Democratic Party. I have yet to hear any official in the Democratic Party say, no, we don't want their support. We don't want their endorsement. So I'm assuming right here in Times Square, we're going to see a member of Hamas outside of a Walgreens saying, hey, do you have a member for a minute for democracy? You know, with the clipboard and stuff like that? You don't know?
1: Yes. Well,
0: you said that didn't hit.
1: No, he's not far from the truth.
0: I know.
1: They're condoning a lot of this stuff. But I do think, to Trump's point, he doesn't care, okay? And at some point, he may just wipe them out and build a new mansion called Mara, Lebanon. You know what I mean? We're going to be golfing in the Middle East. I mean, give me this, okay? Because there is a clip that I played for this audience earlier that you should see, because for all the data we're getting about the midterms, all the polling, okay, what Charles Barkley said to this crowd earlier is very sobering. Can we listen to this again, you guys? Are you okay with this? Okay. Just listen. Watch Charles Barkley. Watch this.
3: Listen, I'm an independent who's voted Democratic most of the time. You think that I'm going to get on TV and kill my credibility saying every Democratic? Like, some of these people out here talking about no ICE, no prison, so using words like socialism. Like, no, I don't believe in that. Wait, no cops? I think that's some of the stupidest shit I've ever heard.
1: I mean, look. So this is what you're going into the ballot box and choosing. One guy shut the border, cut taxes, gave us the lowest quartered murder rate in history. The other side gave us some of the stupidest shit I've ever heard.
2: Yeah. And the thing is, he puts it so simply, but when the Democratic politicians are running, they always deny it and they try to couch it. They say, we don't mean to eliminate cops. We just want to reallocate resources. And it's like, yeah, that means eliminate cops. I mean, you take away the money, you don't have any cops.
1: Yeah. Oh, yeah. It's all ridiculous fine print. And you know that. Okay?
0: No, 100%. And if we have more people like him standing up and using their big voice and platforms, then we'll be better off. But the problem is, oftentimes, celebrities like that, they make these statements, and then we get the Democratic Party coming out saying, oh, how dare you?
1: Yeah, I know. Well, he makes a good point about celebrities. Like, imagine the Democrats won the midterms and had their victory party in Iran. Half of their people would get killed. You know what I mean? But I do want one thing, okay, because someone had requested an apology of me. This is a real moment. Last week on the show, I made a joke that the Iranian army was going up to the Central Park Zoo to bang some goats. I just want to clarify that I meant to say the Bronx Zoo. Folks! Don't go anywhere. There's a new book out on Tom Brady and Gisele Bündchen's divorce. My wife, Jenny Fallon, is going to explain how she stays happy in our marriage. Next.

Don't go anywhere. There's a new book out on Tom Brady and Gisele Bündchen's divorce. My wife, Jenny Fallon, going to explain how she stays happy in our marriage. Next.

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1: Welcome back to Fox News Saturday Night. A new book claims that Gisele Bündchen divorced Tom Brady after getting into astrology and realizing their two signs are not compatible, which is shocking stuff because most people thought she left because he deflated his footballs. Joining me now is a woman who's been trying to get out of her marriage for years. Say hello to my wife, Jenny Failor.
2: Jenny Failor.
3: Hi.
1: See you. First of all, thank you for traveling up here. You don't know the Shalou. She was the head of an all-female execution squad this week.
4: I heard about that.
1: They gave it the rest of the week off. They're like, you better beat it, lady. I'm kidding, but I want to talk about the story really quick because we met at a comedy club.
2: Yep.
1: Okay, we weren't talking about astrology. You just kept feeding me alcohol till I said you were hot.
2: It took all night, but I got there.
1: But my question is, do you even believe that she dumped him over astrology?
2: I don't think so, but I know I'm not a big believer in that, but I know some people are. So maybe, but I don't think that's the real reason. But in doing some research for the show, I looked up my horoscope for today.
1: Okay.
2: So it says your energy is especially sensitive to loud people, excessive sequins, and anyone dressed like they're trying to be spotted from space. So I don't know if this should be like our cue that we need to. I don't know.
1: And I thought we were in sync because we both have leopard print on.
4: Look, Gianno's got like a J. Crew t-shirt on, but why do we look like black people out on a Saturday night?
5: No, you look like black people.
2: It's like, no, you don't.
5: You look like black people.

0: really sensitive to loud people, excessive sequins, and anyone dressed like they're trying to be spotted from space. So I don't know if this should be like our cue that we need to. I don't know.
1: And I thought we were in sync because we both have leopard print on.
2: Look, Gianno's got like a J. Crew t-shirt on, but why do we look like black people out on a Saturday night?
3: No, you look like black people.
0: He's like, no, you don't.
3: You look like black people on a Saturday night in Detroit.
1: Now, I mean, for you, astrology is challenging in your marriage, right? Because your girl is a Virgo and you're a pothead. But you don't mess with it, right?
3: Well, honestly, I only smoke with you, Jimmy, so let's keep it where it belongs.
1: Jimmy, just to be clear, I am not smoking weed. I'm in TV. I need to lose weight. I'm smoking crack. Which reminds me, Hunter Biden on next week's show. I kid. So you got a funny horoscope, okay? You're not entirely sure that this is why it happened. But don't you feel like this is something that should have come up like 10 years sooner?
0: 100%. Like, I think she got with him when he was already playing football. He was already really good. You know what the deal is. I understand, like, from the mom perspective, the wife, you want somebody to be around, but it's Tom Brady.
1: Yeah.
0: Like, you have to know who you're married to. You have to know that there are, like, a lot of perks that come along with that. Mm-hmm. So if he works a lot of hours and he's in his head about football all the time, which is another one of her complaints,
1: yeah,
0: you got to deal with it.
1: Yes.
0: So I think she used this astrology thing as, like, a little, like, oh, she finally had my come to Jesus moment.
1: She was done anyway,
0: yeah,
1: is what you're saying.
0: Yeah.
1: And basically, Shalou, in a nutshell, the point she's making is women will dump you for the same reason they marry you. You know what I'm saying? A girl meets you, she's like, oh my God, all you do is play football? I love football. All you do is play football? That is so hot. I met this guy, all he does is play football. Yeah. And then 10 years later, she goes, dude, all you do is play football!
2: Yeah.
1: Enough already with the football!
2: It's so true. I mean, I hadn't thought about that. It seemed like a dumb excuse.
1: Yeah.
2: But this is actually better than the excuse she said when they did split up, which was that I don't want him playing so much football.
1: Yeah.
2: When, imagine if Jenny was like, Jimmy, enough with the jokes, all right? This is not why I got into this.
1: Yes. it's a true story. But that is the challenging part, is that you don't even know if the person writing about this knows anything. Because when it comes to celebrity couples this big, mm-hmm, it's always like an insider familiar with the couple.
0: Right, which is
1: like a pothead with DirecTV. You know what I mean? So I don't ever know what to believe. Like, I like talking about these stories because I find them entertaining.
0: Right.
1: But I don't, and to be clear, I have no interest in horoscopes. Crap, this is a real story. We have been married 20 years. Mm-hmm. Okay, we met her birthday, December 11th, 1950. I'm kidding. But we met on your birthday, December 11th. Okay, I promise you, from the year 2003 till today, we have never talked about it. Like, I jogged my brain. Mm-hmm. Even the night we met when I picked you up outside the dog track, I had no idea. Who's this chick turning tricks for bus fare? I don't know. She looks good. But when you hear, like, let's say there are people reading this, right?
0: Yeah.
1: And they're reading a really well-written article, okay? And they believe it. Mm-hmm. Do you think this will make some couples more likely to make decisions based on astrology?
0: I hope not. You're in charge of your own destiny. You do what you need to do.
1: Yes.
0: Some guy who just put something in a newspaper. You can't put your life around that. You just can't. I'm sorry.
3: Yeah, but no, a lot of women do, though.
1: Yeah.
0: I know.
3: You know, when girls would ask me, what is my sign? I would just say what it was. Handsome.
1: Yeah. No, but Shalou, he's not wrong to say that a lot of women do base their dating choices on astrology. There's a word for these women. They're called single. Folks, it is no secret that politicians and celebrities need an ass whooping. When we come back, we got just the man to give it to him. Sergeant Slaughter in the house.
4: Paul Stevens, the U.S. Coast Guard, saying debris from a missing medical transport plane carrying six people has been spotted off the coast of Nantucket Island as their operations continue. President Trump in a rally in Ohio last night ahead of the midterms, standing by tariffs.
5: A word that's made our country rich. A word that I said, it's my favorite word in the whole dictionary. And the fake news killed me. They killed me. I said, this is my favorite word. The word is tariff.
4: That rally outside Dayton, Ohio. The president of Cornell University speaking out Saturday against what he called a deeply disturbing alleged

0: gang rape that's facing renewed scrutiny.
1: A female student says she was sexually assaulted by 7 fraternity members for hours while under the influence of ketamine and alcohol.
0: Fox's Brooke Taylor, America's listening to Fox News.
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1: To Fox News Saturday Night, where my next guest, a pro wrestling legend, an all-American badass, who's pinned more men than James Tallarico. Say hello to Sergeant Slaughter.

0: Good. Good, good.
1: This is a big damn deal. This is a big damn deal. This is a big damn deal.
0: Jimmy, Jimmy.
1: Sarge!
0: You take a great place. They told me I was on the Gutfeld show. Well, he was on last night. Yeah,
2: no, but I actually like that because you walked out here and you looked at me like, why is this guy so tall? Yeah.
0: I saw Tom here. He's always on the show.
2: Yeah, they love you. Yeah. But you know what else you saw this time around? I sat you on this side so you were further away from my wife. Yeah. Great to see you.
0: That's why you've been married 20 years.
2: Can I just tell you the funniest thing about having you on the show? Because people always ask about our relationship. It's really surreal for me because obviously I had your G.I. Joe toys as a kid.
0: Yo, Joe.
2: Yeah, Yo, Joe. But this is like the movie Toy Story. If Andy came home while the toys were still talking, you know what I mean? I am freaked out. But the thing is, anytime we have you on, we want to get your take on news of the world. You travel the world, you kick all kinds of ass. So audience, we're bringing back our favorite segment in honor of the Sarge. It's called Top Shelf or Top Rope, okay? And the way it works is I'm going to read the Sarge the name of a celebrity or a politician. You're going to tell me if you want to buy this person some top shelf liquor or you want to throw them off the top rope, beat the shit out of them, okay? Yep. Audience, are you ready to play? Yeah. First fella is running for Senate in Michigan. Abdul Al-Sayed is the gentleman's name. all right, the audience is trying to lead the witness here. I'm kidding, but he doesn't listen to you. He only follows Sharia law. So you're out

0: I'm kidding. Does Abdul Al-Sayed get the top shelf or the top rope?
1: Over the top rope.
0: Oh, man! Oh, no!
1: Not till after I grab him by the throat and swing him around a few times.
0: Whoa, you're going to roll. No. Yeah. Shalou.
1: Yeah.
0: It's one for one. Do you agree with his choices?
2: Yes, I would. I mean, I don't think I could get him over the top rope, but maybe I could hit him with some top shelf alcohol.
0: You can't miss Abdul Al-Sayed, because when you were fighting the Iron Sheik, he was the only guy rooting for the Iron Sheik.
1: That's
0: you
1: right.
0: Know what I mean? Him and Mamdani.
1: Yeah. All
0: right, second
3: is
0: one.
3: Really G.I. Joe? Is this really G.I. Joe?
0: Oh, no, wow.
3: Joe. Is this really G.I. Joe?
0: Oh, my God.
3: I had no idea.
0: Guys, yeah. Some breaking news. Giano's edibles just kicked in.
3: I saw him in a green room. I didn't get a chance to talk to you. Pleasure to meet you. I thought he looked like G.I. retired. I didn't know.
0: No, he's the man. All right,
1: he kept
0: next
1: walking
0: one.
1: Up to me and handing me a joint. I said, who's this guy? I thought he was one of the
0: I get it. All right.
1: Guys.
0: Next one, since you're making black friends now. P. Diddy. Here is P. Diddy, rap mogul, doing a little prison time right now on some federal stuff, but he does throw some pretty good parties from what Jenny tells me.
1: Yeah, he's a party.
0: That's funny. Top shelf or top rope for P. Diddy. Keep
1: definitely
0: in mind, he's
1: over the top rope.
0: Over the top for Diddy.
1: Oh, yeah.
0: Well,
1: yeah.
0: That's going to be slippery because he's got a lot of baby oil.
1: Party. He never invited me to the party.
0: Oh, did you hear that? I stepped on your joke. The Sarge said that he's thrown him out of the ring because he never got invited to any of the orgies.
1: To hell.
0: USA, man, let's go. Okay. Third one, running for Senate in Texas, James Tallarico. Really?
1: Yeah.
0: Wow, there's a passionate crowd, Sarge.
1: He's got to go over the top. He doesn't even eat meat, does he? I get some meat for him.
0: Oh, man. Yeah, Jenny, between us girls, doesn't James Tallarico look like he likes a good T-bone?
4: Sandwich.
0: Yes, and he also goes out for a steak. Okay, this one I love because you lent this person your outfit. It's Christy Noem's husband.
1: Oh,
0: are you guys still talking?
1: I'm kind of thinking maybe I would buy him a drink. I just got to kind of see what the hell's under that. I wonder, see if that's an inflated thing? Or...
3: He said they'll enjoy a conversation over pot. Yeah, well,
0: listen, if you like those kind of women, you're going to love Times Square. All right, last one, one more. I want you to take a look. One last guy. Take a look at this guy, top shelf or top rope. Take a look.
1: Top rope.
0: Oh, there goes Giano! Folks, don't go anywhere. Meghan Markle is about to get kicked out of another country in Last Call. Next.

0: I just gotta kind of see what the hell's under that. See if that's an inflated thing. Or...
1: He said they'll enjoy a conversation over pot. You know,
2: if you like those kind of women, you're going to love Times Square. All right. One more. I want you to take a look. One last guy. Take a look at this guy. Top shelf or top rope? Take a look.
0: Top rope.
2: Oh, there goes Giotto! Folks, don't go anywhere. Meghan Markle is about to get kicked out of another country.

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1: Welcome back to Fox News Saturday Night, where I should remind you that for tickets to be in our studio audience, all you have to do is scan the QR code on the bottom right-hand corner of the screen. You can come hang out in New York City with these maniacs right here. Look at them! Yo, New York City is pumped up right now because the Yankees beat the Red Sox in the playoffs this week. Man, yo, me and Lincoln, take a look. Me and Lincoln were at the game the other night. There we are in left field. I have to tell you guys, the woman behind us was insane. Like the whole game, eight innings straight, Boston, you

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1: Welcome back to Fox News Saturday Night, where I should remind you that for tickets to be in our studio audience, all you have to do is scan the QR code on the bottom right-hand corner of the screen. You can come hang out in New York City with these maniacs right here. Look at them. Yo, New York City is pumped up right now because the Yankees beat the Red Sox in the playoffs this week. Man, yo, me and Lincoln, take a look. Me and Lincoln were at the game the other night. There we are in left field. I have to tell you guys, the woman behind us was insane. Like the whole game, 8 innings straight. Boston, you suck. You She screamed in front of my child for 8 innings. It finally got so bad I had to turn around and ask Martha McCallum to keep it down. It is time for Last Call. Okay, speaking of crazy women, here's a story for you. Meghan Markle has made it to the UK. She just announced that she's selling an advent calendar for $148. You familiar with these? During Advent, December, the kids get a Bible reading, and if you get to the bottom of it, you get a free candy. And a nice thing she did to honor Prince Harry, the candy has no nuts. Jenny, you grew up on advent calendars. Yeah. So did I.
2: Yeah, love.
1: Are you buying the $148 Meghan Markle advent calendar?
2: Why would you? Is it chocolate at the bottom, or did she do something pretentious? You know how she always has to make everything.
1: Do you want to know what is pretentious? She moved to the UK, but it's based on her Montecito mansion. Oh. Okay, and then you go through the holidays. Her brand is called As Ever, or as the king pronounces it, for sake. Just go away. Sarge, your G.I. Joe. Is G.I. Joe buying a $148 candy calendar?
3: I guess they could have one of like a piano or that they
1: have. Yeah. Oh, a pinata.
3: Piano.
1: You want a pinata?
3: Yeah.
1: No, you're out of luck. Trump deported all of those.
3: Oh, he did.
1: Meghan saw a market.
3: My luck.
1: She's a capitalist, Sarge. She's a capitalist. Shalou, they said they were moving to calm things down, and she went right back into QVC mode.
4: It's unbelievable. And everybody knows she has small kids at home.
1: Yes.
4: Advent calendars, the kids will make them at school.
1: Yes.
4: They bring them home. They're made out of construction paper. And, you know, you have a little thing, and you open it up every day.
1: Yeah.
4: Save yourself the $150, put it in the basket at church on Sunday.
1: Oh,
3: that's right.
1: Now, I agree with you, but I do want to take from Gianno because you give kids candy in your van. Is this a way to save gas money?
5: No, but I'm realizing how effed up my life must have been. I never had one of these.
1: Really?
5: I didn't know anything about it, so I guess you can be so poor that candy's too expensive.
1: Yeah.
5: And that's what it was.
1: But let's be clear. No.
5: Look, everybody's like, look, John, give me the $150.
1: Can I tell you something? I know Gianno a long time. What that really means is they gave him the money and he bought the swimsuit calendar instead. Fox News Saturday Night. Don't forget to get tickets to my stand-up tour at foxacrossamerica.com. One more time for Tom Shalhoub, Gianno Caldwell, Sergeant Slaughter, and Jenny Fala. I'm Jimmy Fallon saying goodnight from New York City. We'll see you right back here again next week. Until then, you can be a Republican, you can be a Democrat, just don't be a dick.

0: thinking of ways to kill Ashley without going to jail. Prosecutors also presented messages they say Flynn sent to Botner, including one where he wanted his wife, quote, dead and gone. Botner also testified that Flynn had shown her a gun he kept in his truck. Investigators say that gun has never been found. Flynn has pleaded not guilty to aggravated murder and other charges. The trial continues in Ohio. This has been your Fox True Crime Minute. I'm Monica DeLuca.
1: This is Fox on Health. Austin, Texas police and EMS handing out Narcan in downtown bars after multiple apparent overdoses in recent weeks. Authorities say 200 rescue kits were given to 50 bars, each with two doses of Narcan, which is designed to reverse an opioid overdose. This comes after police reported at least five opioid-related overdoses in the area. First responders say four of those individuals were taken to hospitals, while the fifth refused, but all were later in stable condition. The Centers for Disease Control and Prevention says in 2024, there were an estimated 79 to 81,000 overdose deaths, down from more than 107,000 in 2022. The agency says the vast majority of overdoses are from opioids, especially the synthetic kind, including illegally manufactured fentanyl. The CDC urges anyone who thinks they may be witnessing someone experiencing a drug overdose to immediately call 911. For more health news, go to foxnewshealth.com. I'm Lisa Brady with Fox on Health.
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3: A growing search. I'm Paul Stevens, Fox News. The U.S. Coast Guard looking for any sign of survivors of a medical flight bound for Boston from Bermuda that's gone missing.
4: The U.S. Coast Guard said the FAA lost touch with the air ambulance carrying four Canadians and two Bermudans. Coast Guard Rear Admiral Matt Lake said now, as a debris field has been linked to the missing plane, more resources are being brought in to investigate.
5: We're in the process of working with Massachusetts authorities to get some craft out there that are equipped with sonar to be able to do some detection on the seabed floor.
4: The depth below the debris field near Nantucket Island is said to go down 80 or 90 feet. Rear Admiral Lake said searches will also try to locate a black box that may give clues to what actually happened on board the plane. Grinnell Scott, Fox News.
3: The president of Cornell University speaking out yesterday against what he called a deeply disturbing alleged gang rape that's faced renewed scrutiny. Fox's Brooke Taylor explains.
6: Cornell University's president basically saying they must do better. So it all comes as newly uncovered police records show that Cornell officers were at the Kai Pai house just hours before, on October 19, 2024, making a drug-related arrest. Now, the police record doesn't identify the drugs involved in that arrest, but just 22 hours later, a female student says she was sexually assaulted by seven fraternity members for hours inside that same house while under the influence of ketamine and alcohol. Cornell's own investigation would later find the ketamine was being used by multiple people at Kai Pai around the same time.
3: And that's Fox's Brooke Taylor, Cornell's president, adding that he supports the appointment of New York Attorney General Letitia James as a special prosecutor in the case. The alleged gang rape victim has sued Cornell and the seven accused former

I'm Monica DeLuca with the Fox True Crime Minute. Dramatic new testimony in the murder trial of former American Idol contestant Caleb Flynn. Flynn is accused of fatally shooting his wife Ashley inside their Ohio home this past February, then staging the scene to look like a break-in. Now the woman who says she had an affair with Flynn is taking the stand. Aaliyah Botner testified that Flynn repeatedly talked about wanting his wife dead, and at one point told her he was

0: scrutiny, Fox's Brooke Taylor explains.
1: Cornell University's president basically saying they must do better. So it all comes as newly uncovered police records show that Cornell officers were at the Kai Pai house just hours before, on October 19, 2024, making a drug-related arrest. Now, the police record doesn't identify the drugs involved in that arrest, but just 22 hours later, a female student says she was sexually assaulted by 7 fraternity members for hours inside that same house while under the influence of ketamine and alcohol. Cornell's own investigation would later find the ketamine was being used by multiple people at Kai Pai around the same time.
0: And that's Fox's Brooke Taylor, Cornell's president, adding that he supports the appointment of New York Attorney General Letitia James as a special prosecutor in the case. The alleged gang rape victim has sued Cornell and the 7 accused former...

0: Plus. Download it now. News.
1: New details on that co-pilot of a hijacked Israel-bound Dubai flight from a few days ago, including reports that he at one time was grounded from a job at Oman Air over concerns about extremist views. Fox's Trey Yingst in Tel Aviv.
2: New details continue to emerge in that attempted hijacking of a Fly Dubai flight last week to Tel Aviv. The captain of the flight describing what those initial moments were like in a call with Israeli Prime Minister Benjamin Netanyahu. He said, "My first thought was there was catastrophic damage to the aircraft." The investigation into the co-pilot continues as the AP named Hammam al-Hammami as the suspect. Al-Hammami reportedly used an axe in the attack that may have already been inside the cockpit. The Omani national has been banned from flying in Oman due to his extremist views. Questions do remain about the vetting process that allowed him to be hired by Fly Dubai and co-pilot a flight to Israel. At this point, no additional links have been disclosed to foreign governments, including Iran, despite President Trump discussing possible ties.
1: And there's word the UAE did share a list of passengers and crew members with Israel before the flight took off, according to officials. Some soggy days still ahead for much of the southeast. Fox Weather's Adam Klotz.
3: Big trouble spot. That is everything around the Gulf Coast, as you're seeing round after round of really heavy showers. But over the course of this Sunday, that'll fill in across the southeast. And that is why we see this risk of flooding that is going to be lingering here, not just today, but into tomorrow, anywhere from the coast of the Carolinas down to Florida, wrapping back over to New Orleans, up to Atlanta. We could see some really heavy rain, a couple of inches of rain on the way across this part of the country. And then all of that funnels into Florida by the time you get into next week, and we could be seeing anywhere from 3 to 5 inches. Going to be a soggy one across the Gulf Coast.
1: And again, Fox Weather's Adam Klotz. Dolly, a true original musical, is offering 30,000 free tickets to New York City public, middle, and high school students during its first year. Previews start this coming December 7th at New York's St. James Theater. I'm Paul Stevens. This is Fox News.
4: I'm Peter Ducey in Washington. This is the Sunday Briefing. We are watching a Coast Guard press conference this hour as search efforts are underway for a missing medevac jet that was headed from Bermuda to Boston. Six people were aboard when air traffic control lost contact with the aircraft. We will bring you the very latest as we get it. But first, President Trump hitting the campaign trail in the battleground state of Ohio. The Senate race pits former Democratic Senator Sherrod Brown against Republican Senator and former Lieutenant Governor John Husted. President Trump spent some time highlighting a unique strength of Senator Husted.
5: "And we're going to elect John Husted to the United States Senate, who is a great guy. And by the way, I hear a great football player, John. Nobody told me you were a great athlete.
6: John Husted is a lot more than my friend. He was a great player. He intercepted 17. 17-

0: passes on the gridiron. He was a great player.
1: Let's bring in the incumbent in this race, Senator John Husted. Senator, how'd you get John Gruden to come to a political rally for you?
2: Well, he was my teammate in college. He was a quarterback. He was a senior when I was a freshman. I was a running back then. He was a quarterback. And so we got to know each other that way. And, of course, I'm very proud of him as a Super Bowl winning coach. And he surprised me yesterday showing up in Dayton for that rally. And it was great to have him and his wife, Cindy, there with us.
1: Your race, razor thin margin right now. An NBC News reporter just posted this, who was in the house last night, posted, "By far the most enthusiastic reception I've seen Husted receive in 15 years of covering him. The crowd was chanting his name, first I've ever witnessed that." The John Gruden cameo certainly helped. What's going on here?
2: Well, we're running a great campaign. We're getting people fired up. We're letting them know what's at stake. It is literally their freedom is on the line. And I asked him last night, I challenged him, what do you believe in? Are you willing to fight for it? And we're getting people in Ohio fired up to get out there and vote. We need everybody in that audience last night to be enthusiastic. And they sure were. And we feel the momentum gaining as we head towards Election Day.
1: Ohio has been very, very red for about 10 years, ever since President Trump won it the first time. His rally last night was for you, but also to keep Ohio red. We've got this Fox News power ranking now. It lists Ohio as one of six Senate toss-ups. If anybody watching missed it, here is a highlight of the president last night.
3: Last time, the radical Democrats had power. They gave us the worst inflation in American history, the highest energy prices in American history, the worst trade deficit in American history. They allowed 25 million people to pour across our borders from all over the world, from prisons, from mental institutions, drug dealers. And if they win the midterms, they will do it again.
1: So is that what this Ohio race is about, keeping the Democrats out, as opposed to keeping Republicans in?
2: I think it's both. I think it's about us telling our story of what we've done to fight for working families. Look, in Ohio, it was just announced this week, we have the lowest unemployment rate and the most jobs in Ohio history. And then with the working family tax cut plan, we fought for those families. No tax on tips, no tax on overtime, no tax on Social Security, $2,200 tax credit for working families with children. All of those things help people help people in Ohio making life more affordable. But Democrats, if you put them in charge, they're going to be for the radical agenda they are always for. Closing power plants, closing refineries, not drilling for oil and exploring, closing down pipelines that drove up your energy costs. In Ohio, Sherrod Brown helped shut down 23 power plants, which led to higher electricity costs. We don't want that. We want to move forward, and we certainly don't want the open border policy that led to an invasion in this country, that led to crime, human trafficking, all the things that take America in the wrong direction. And so it's the contrast between common sense versus crazy.
1: Senator, you got a vote on this week on a bill that was supposed to protect Americans whose energy bills go way up when a data center gets built nearby. You got 57 votes, which is about as much as anything gets, but it needed 60. Chuck Schumer now says this is the reason that it tanked.
4: Americans are demanding real guardrails on AI and data centers, but all the Republicans offer is a toothless messaging bill. The bill is a fraud. I can sum up the shortcomings of the Republican data center bill with one word: optional. The bill is optional.
1: That's the official line, but I hear people talking in Washington, D.C. They think the Democrats tanked this because it was going to help you win the Senate race. Do I have that right?
2: Well, I think you hit it on the nose. The bottom line is that my bill would require data centers to pay for their own electricity, saving ratepayers, lowering electric bills for local citizens. It passed the House 417-3. 206 Democrats voted for it in the House, including Hakeem Jeffries and AOC. And Chuck Schumer, well, he blocked it. He ordered the Democrats in the Senate to block the bill, or it would be law today. We would be listening to the people, holding data centers accountable, but Chuck Schumer blocked it. Because here's the bottom line. Democrats want to talk about affordability, but they don't want to do anything about it. And when Republicans respond, listening to the people to solve the problem, they'll do everything they can to prevent us from being successful the bottom line is their crass political strategy is hurting ratepayers at the local level in places like Ohio, and they should be ashamed of themselves.
1: Senator, I want to give you a chance to respond to something your opponent, Sherrod Brown, said during a very friendly interview on MS Now. Listen.
5: 20 seconds. Is one that he doesn't listen to people. Second, he doesn't care about people. That's why he votes for tax cuts for billionaires. That's why he's voted 14 times for this war, where diesel prices and fertilizer prices and gas prices and food prices go up and up and up. He's either not aware or he doesn't care.
1: Not aware or doesn't care. There's got to be a third option, right?
2: Well, Sherrod Brown spent over 50 years in office, and he failed. He promised all of these things, and he delivered higher prices for groceries, higher prices for energy, open borders, and he knows that his own record can't stand the test of time, and so he wants to make up things about me. He knows that I'm fighting for Ohioans. He's fighting for the radical left in Washington, and we'll let Ohio voters decide, because I know that Ohio voters are going to see through his fraud that he's been perpetuating on them for over 50 years.
1: Last thing before we let you go and get on with your Sunday, Donald Trump wants to make daylight savings permanent. Tom Cotton does not. That is making Donald Trump so mad that he posted Tom Cotton's cell phone number online yesterday. Who's right?
2: Look, if you're in Florida, I can see why you have that opinion. But if you're in some places in Ohio, it might not get light until after 9 a.m. So it just depends on where you live, how you see the issue.
1: Senator John Husted, thank you very much for joining us.
2: Great. Great to be with you.
1: He was just talking about Florida. It's like we told him our next guest is from Florida. Incumbent Senator Ashley Moody there going head-to-head with DSA-affiliated candidate Angie Nixon. This race is considered a bellwether for Democratic Socialist candidates in the South. For more, let's bring in Florida Republican Senator Ashley Moody. Senator Moody, we got to start there. What are your senator friends saying in the senator group chats about President Trump's post yesterday that included Tom Cotton's cell phone number?
6: Well, look, President Trump is passionate about this, as am I. I'm a mom from Florida, and I've been pushing for more daylight and later in the evening, more time outside for kids, more time in the evening. This is an ongoing battle within the Senate caucus for sure. Even John Husted and I have battled about this. So I'm a co-sponsor of that bill. I am all for more sunshine at night.
1: Yeah, an ongoing battle for whoever has to clean out Tom Cotton's voicemail box, too. We are now less than a month out from the midterms. Lots of folks voting early. Lots of folks, including the president, know that it's going to be hard for Republicans to defy history and hold both the House and the Senate. Listen to this. Do you think it's going to be harder for Republicans to keep the House or to keep the Senate?
7: I think it's pretty equal. I think that we're making a lot of progress.
1: What do you think? What's harder here, the House or the Senate?
6: Look, I think we have a great message. We just have to be loud about it. This whole socialism candidate, DSA, that is the biggest scam in the history of mankind. That if you give them more power, you give them more of your money, that they're actually going to make life better. I've been in the Senate a year and a half. John Husted and I are two of the newest senators. And I can tell you, every time we push to make life better, to make life more affordable, keep more money in Americans' pockets, make them safer, pass common sense legislation, they have blocked us at every turn. I thought it was great that you highlighted that right before we left to come back here to our states, the last votes we took, they blocked us from making sure data center costs weren't being pushed on consumers. They blocked us from banning stock trading. They blocked us from voter ID. I mean, these are common sense things that Americans want overwhelmingly. And this is just a party of no. Americans are not going to buy it. And we're going to keep speaking out and making sure that we win on November the 3rd.
1: And it's tough that those were the last votes, as you said, for a while. A lot of people watching this want Congress to do something about these high prices, and it puts the party in power in kind of a bad spot. In the age of Zoom, do you think that senators could be spending more time here in Washington, D.C.?
6: Absolutely. I've been pushing my colleagues to do that. In fact, I was one of the first to call for canceling August recess and staying and working. Now, that said, you know, the media does not report, and I'm glad you're talking about this. We have accomplished a lot. President Trump would tell you with the Senate leadership, we have pushed forward legislation to keep more money in people's pockets, to give them more resources for education, to make sure that every baby born has a child investment account so they can start living their American dream. This is a Congress that has been pushing towards these things in the face of historic obstruction. But right now, people are going to be faced with a choice, whether they're going to buy into this socialist scam. My opponent is a card-carrying, proud socialist. And that platform is basically undermining safety, you know, abolish prisons, defund police, kneecap our military, break down the border, let non-citizens vote. Are you going to push for the party that's been trying to shore up those things, national security, safe communities, working towards making sure we're getting government

0: And this is just a party of no. Americans are not going to buy it. And we're going to keep speaking out and making sure that we win on November the 3rd.
1: And it's tough that those were the last votes, as you said, for a while. A lot of people watching this want Congress to do something about these high prices, and it puts the party in power in kind of a bad spot. In the age of Zoom, do you think that senators could be spending more time here in Washington, D.C.?
0: Absolutely. I've been pushing my colleagues to do that. In fact, I was one of the first to call for canceling August recess and staying and working. Now, that said, you know, the media does not report, and I'm glad you're talking about this. We have accomplished a lot. President Trump would tell you, with the Senate leadership, we have pushed forward legislation to keep more money in people's pockets, to give them more resources for education, to make sure that every baby born has a child investment account so they can start living their American dream. This is a Congress that has been pushing towards these things in the face of historic obstruction. But right now, people are going to be faced with a choice, whether they're going to buy into this socialist scam. My opponent is a card-carrying, proud socialist. And that platform is basically undermining safety, you know, abolish prisons, defund police, kneecap our military, break down the border, let non-citizens vote. Are you going to push for the party that's been trying to shore up those things, national security, safe communities, working towards making sure we're getting government out of your lives so folks can prosper and build a business and succeed? That's going to be the choice on November the 3rd. And I can tell you in Florida, so many people here fled from socialism that failed. They will remember that, and they're going to come together and vote strong. We're going to make sure that we hold Florida and that we are indeed the firewall for freedom for the rest of the nation.
1: And to build off that, we've got this Fox News power ranking we can put up on screen for everybody to see. Your race, Florida Senate, seen as solid Republican. That's you. That's good news for you. You're running against one of these Democratic socialist candidates that we hear so much about. And

0: August recess and staying and working. Now, that said, you know, the media does not report, and I'm glad you're talking about this. We have accomplished a lot. President Trump would tell you, with the Senate leadership, we have pushed forward legislation to keep more money in people's pockets, to give them more resources for education, to make sure that every baby born has a child investment account so they can start living their American dream. This is a Congress that has been pushing towards these things in the face of historic obstruction. But right now, people are going to be faced with a choice, whether they're going to buy into this socialist scam. My opponent is a card-carrying, proud socialist. And that platform is basically undermining safety, you know, abolish prisons, defund police, kneecap our military, break down the border, let non-citizens vote. Are you going to push for the party that's been trying to shore up those things, national security, safe communities, working towards making sure we're getting government out of your lives so folks can prosper and build a business and succeed? That's going to be the choice on November the 3rd. And I can tell you in Florida, so many people here fled from socialism that failed. They will remember that. And they're going to come together and vote strong. We're going to make sure that we hold Florida and that we are indeed the firewall for freedom for the rest of the nation.
1: And to build off that, we've got this Fox News power ranking we can put up on screen for everybody to see. Your race, Florida Senate, seen as solid Republican. That's you. That's good news for you. You're running against one of these Democratic socialist candidates that we hear so much about, Angie Nixon. She just got a $250,000 check in the mail from Bernie Sanders. Not a huge chunk of the $23 million that Bernie has, but it's something. What do you think these Democratic socialists are seeing in Florida that they are putting money in?
0: They see a candidate that quotes cop killers and the Communist Manifesto anytime she's given a microphone. I mean, that's their kind of candidate. In fact, the platform of the Democrat Socialists has been adopted by the Democrat Party as a whole. Look at how they're voting. And so when I see Rashid Tlaib and AOC and Bernie Sanders and the whole socialist squad coming down here to Florida to help someone, you know, look, I'm the wife of a law enforcement officer. I stood strong with law enforcement when the nation went crazy and folks were attacking police departments and rioting in the street. We made Florida the most pro-law enforcement state in the nation. We launched a Be a Florida Hero program. People, officers moved here from all over the nation. They see a candidate that wants to undo all that. That wants to undo not only people's safety and strong communities, they want to undo all of the tax breaks and the efforts we've made to let people keep more of their own money. They see a candidate that's going to keep taking more money and pushing it out to criminals and fraudsters and won't let us do anything to try and pass laws to stop that. That's their kind of candidate. That's what they're pushing. And I'm telling you what, I am so fired up about it. We are working so hard to make sure we don't only hold Florida, but we're getting this message out to help like-minded candidates around the rest of the nation.
1: Less than a month to go. Senator Moody, thank you.
0: Thank you. Thanks for having me.
1: Still ahead, Ambassador Mike Huckabee, New York gubernatorial candidate Bruce Blakeman, and former New York Yankee Mark Teixeira. And it's Fox News Channel's birthday this week. My dad, Steve Doocy, is going to join us to celebrate 30 years on the air.
2: Go ahead. Tomorrow there's going to be a lot of rain, mm-hmm. and some sun.
3: Yeah.
2: And some more sun.
3: This is how I do it.

0: anything to try and pass laws to stop that. That's their kind of candidate. That's what they're pushing. And I'm telling you what, I am so fired up about it. We are working so hard to make sure we don't only hold Florida, but we're getting this message out to help like-minded candidates around the rest of the nation.
1: Less than a month to go. Senator Moody, thank you.
0: Thank you, Chris. Thanks for having me.
1: Still ahead, Ambassador Mike Huckabee, New York gubernatorial candidate Bruce Blakeman, and former New York Yankee Mark Teixeira. And it's Fox News Channel's birthday this week. My dad, Steve Doocy, is going to join us to celebrate 30 years on the air.
2: Go ahead. Tomorrow, there's going to be a lot of rain and some sun.
3: Yeah.
2: And some more sun.
3: This is how I do it.

0: jumped on the yoke of the plane and pulled it back, not because he'd ever had a flying lesson in his life, but he had watched a television show called Air Disaster and somehow intuitively knew what to do. It was one miracle after another, Peter. There's no way this should have ended with all the passengers landing safely and going to tell their stories.
1: It is. There's no other way to put it. It was one miracle after another. I went to Israel last year with President Trump, and Israelis were really big fans of his for his part in ending the Israel-Hamas war. We've got a picture to put up here. What did Yaniv say when you gave him a MAGA hat signed by President Trump?
0: Well, I had watched an interview in which he said he would love to say thank you, President Trump. And I said, we should invite him to the embassy. So we did. 2 hours later, he's there. In a display case in my office, I have a MAGA hat that the president signed for me and gave to me in the Oval Office some time ago. And it occurred to me, you know, I'm no hero. This guy is a hero. He has earned that hat. So he was beside himself when I went over to the display case, got it out, and said, on behalf of the president and the American people, we want to thank you and salute you for your heroic act. And here is a hat that the president had signed, and I want you to have it. And he was so excited. He then recorded a short video in our office that I sent to the president, and the president posted a piece of that on his own social media platform. He's an amazing guy. His wife was with him. His wife and two daughters were on the plane with him when he bolted from his seat and went and did this heroic action. And I asked him, I said, you know this is going to be a movie. I turned to his wife, Mittal. I said, who do you want to play your husband? She said, Tom Cruise. I asked him, who do you want to play your wife? Brilliantly, he said, I just want him to get the most beautiful woman in the world. And I thought, dude, you are smarter than 99% of the men in the world just to say that instead of naming somebody. He was just the kindest and, again, gracious and humble. What a delight to have him in the office and get to chat with him.
1: And so brave and very smart, as you said.
0: Very.
1: Something else. So President Trump's been tracking this. Something that he told me this week is that he's getting indications the terrorist co-pilot might have ties to Iran. What can you tell us about that?
0: We don't know yet. At least the investigations are not fully complete. There's a lot of different countries involved in the investigation. Obviously, the UAE, Israel is involved. I think that there's, you know, Saudis involved because he landed in Saudi Arabia. So there's going to be a very intense investigation. Right now, nobody honestly knows, was he tied to a foreign entity or did he act on his own? The thing is, he acted. It was a terrorist act. He tried to kill everybody on that plane. He would have died too, but he didn't care. I think it's one of the most amazing stories how this would have been horrible tragedy got diverted, not because there were armed security, but because there were just brave people who said, not today, Satan, and they took him down.
1: And another terrible day in Israel's history, October 7th. The three-year anniversary is going to be Wednesday. It doesn't really feel like 3 years ago, though, when one of the biggest podcasts in the world has this about Benjamin Netanyahu. Listen.
2: But if you had your say, we would have arrested the guy, you think?
3: If I had my say, the U.S. government would have joined the ICC, honored every single warrant that they've issued.
2: Yeah. Sorry to say it like that, but yeah, I don't know. It's just crazy to see that guy speaking on our country.
1: What do you think about that, Ambassador Huckabee?
0: It amazes me that otherwise rational people who can do at least a Google search still try to blame Israel for genocide in Gaza. The population of Gaza has grown by 4% every year. The death rate in Gaza is actually the same after October 7th as it was before. If Israel wanted to commit genocide, they could have done it in a couple of hours. They certainly have the military capacity to do it. Gaza is the size of Las Vegas, Nevada. They have steadfastly tried to avoid civilian deaths, but they're dealing with a terror organization, Hamas, that doesn't care if civilians get killed. And many of the so-called civilians, including the so-called journalists, 170 of them, turned out they were actually Hamas fighters wearing a press vest, but they were Hamas all along. So there's so much misinformation. It hurts me when I see people, especially in the U.S., who even go to that word of

0: to Fox News.
1: Captain, I want to invite you and my dear friend, Prime Minister Narendra Modi, to light a celebratory flame on our next Independence Day. You are a true hero of the brave peoples of India and Israel, and you're a hero of the entire world.
2: The Fly Dubai co-pilot accused of attacking his captain with an axe had been barred from flying in Oman over extremist concerns. This is we're hearing from the heroes who stopped him. Joining us now, the U.S. Ambassador to Israel, Mike Huckabee. Ambassador, you are one of the few Americans so far who has met this hero who saved 170 people. What was he like?
3: He was a very humble, gracious guy. You know, he is the most non-heroic type hero, but he really is an incredible hero. Had he not acted, 174 people, including 30 children, would absolutely have been lost. And the fact that he acted without hesitation, that he went and subdued the co-pilot, then

0: genocide and pretend that that's what was going on. I want to remind Americans that if October the 7th had happened in America, if you scale up the population from the 10 million Americans to the 10 million Israelis to the 330 million Americans, it would be the equivalent of terrorists coming across the Mexican border into San Diego and slaughtering 40,000 Americans, and I don't mean just killing them, but butchering them, and then taking 10,000 people hostage. What would be the response of the U.S. if that were to happen in a single day? I don't think Americans scratch their heads to try to figure it out.
1: It's a terrible story, but important that we remember. Ambassador Huckabee, thank you for being here.
0: Thank you, Peter. Great to be with you.
1: And up next, can New York turn red? Our next guest is taking on Governor Kathy Hochul

0: podcasts.
1: New this hour, the U.S. Coast Guard sharing updates moments ago on the search efforts underway for the Boston-bound medevac aircraft carrying six people that went missing early Saturday morning.
2: There would be efforts to try to find the black box at this point. The debris that we've identified at this point, there's no indications that we found a black box, but again, it's very difficult. So we've also been keeping next of kin notified of the progress of our search efforts. Our priority is to locate the six personnel on that aircraft.
1: Canada's Foreign Affairs Minister thanked the U.S. Coast Guard for their search efforts. New Yorkers heading to the polls this November will be choosing between incumbent Governor Kathy Hochul and Republican opponent Bruce Blakeman. The governor's attack ads are focused on trying to tying Blakeman to the president.
3: Bruce Blakeman has supported Trump's track record every step of the way, even when it hurt New York.
1: For more on this, let's bring in the candidate, Bruce Blakeman. Thank you for being here. Bruce, your race is really close. Sienna's got you within 9 of Kathy Hochul. She's got 50, you've got 41. Where in New York do you go to find the voters to pull off the upset?
4: Well, first of all, it's a lot closer than that. That's one of those woke university polls. Our internal polling has us in the margin of error. It's neck and neck. And I'm sure Kathy Hochul's poll is the same because she spent $6 million over the last couple of weeks attacking me. And you don't attack a Republican in New York State and raise their name ID unless you're in deep trouble. And she's in deep trouble because people are miserable in New York State. Every part of the state, people are complaining about us being the highest tax state in America. Our utility bills are 70% higher than the national average. And Kathy Hochul is the most pro-criminal governor in the United States of America. So you're going to

0: see one of the great upsets in these midterm elections. We are going to win New York. Not only that, I'm going to have coattails. We're going to bring in at least 2, maybe 5 new Republicans, state senators and state assemblymen. We are going to have a tremendous victory in New York State.
1: Your opponent, Kathy Hochul, with that ad that we just played, she's trying to tie you to Donald Trump. She thinks that that is a bad thing. What can you tell us about the president's trip to New York this week? He doesn't spend a ton of time in New York anymore. How does he help you flip a deep blue state?
0: Well, listen, we need those Trump voters to get out. They came out in really big numbers 2 years ago, and President Trump had a very, very good race here in New York State. So we got to get those voters out. But Kathy Hochul wants to talk about everything other than her record. Her record is one of misery and failure. She's made this state unaffordable. She's made our communities unsafe. This is about Kathy Hochul, not extraneous issues, not Washington issues. But she doesn't want to talk about it versus my record of cutting taxes and U.S. News and World Report saying I'm the safest county in America. And I got reelected in a landslide in a county with 110,000 more Democrats. So obviously, not only Republicans like what I do, but Democrats and independents like what I do.
1: And you made a big splash this week. No taxes on the, this is your plan. Not like you need me to tell you your plan. I'm just telling everybody else. No taxes on the first $50,000 of income or the first $100,000 of income if you file jointly. It would cost $35 billion. Where does the $35 billion come from?
0: Well, first of all, the budget of the state of New York is twice the size of the state of Florida, and there's 4 more million people in Florida. So I'm going to take that $35 billion, give it back to the people, and back into the number that I need to make it more affordable for New Yorkers in New York State. There is so much fraud, waste, and abuse in our state government. And I've been down to Florida many times to visit relatives and friends, and their state government seems to be operating just fine with less than half of what we spend in New York. It's absolutely insane. I will cut the spending and we will give money back to people. Kathy Hochul is the biggest pickpocket in America.
1: One more thing. Mario's Meats and Gourmet Deli has named a sandwich after you. It's called the Blake Mint. What's on it?
0: Semolina Italian bread, turkey, because my wife wants me to be more healthy, shredded lettuce, mustard, and oil and vinegar.
1: And I read a New York Post article about this. It costs $15. If you're elected governor, can you do anything about that?
0: Yeah, I've talked to the guys at Mario, and they already told me that if I'm governor, they're going to reduce the price from $15 to $12.
1: Okay, well, there you go. Bruce Blakeman, thank you very much for joining us today.
0: Thank you so much, Peter. Happy anniversary. Say hello to your dad.
1: I will do. In case you missed it, the New York Yankees nearly no hit in their playoff loss in Tampa last night. They sure could have used a bat like All-Star Mark Teixeira. Instead, he's running for Congress, and he is live. That's next.
2: I'm Jack Callahan. President Trump touting what he calls his administration's record-setting numbers at a rally in Ohio.
3: It was just announced that under Republican leadership, incomes for hardworking Americans have soared to the highest level ever recorded.
2: President trying to boost the candidacies of Senator John Houston and gubernatorial candidate Vivek Ramaswamy just a month ahead of the midterm elections. Search and rescue operations continue offshore from Massachusetts after a medevac flight from Bermuda to Boston dropped from the radar off Nantucket Island yesterday.
4: The plane plummeted from 24,000 feet to 11,000 feet in just 3 minutes.
2: Fox's Marianne Rafferty. 6 people were aboard the medical flight. The Coast Guard says their priority remains to find the people who were aboard that plane. 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
1: Our next guest is the Republican nominee for Congress in Texas's 21st district. He is also a former New York Yankees world champion and three-time MLB All-Star. Let's welcome Mark Teixeira. Mark, as a candidate in October, how much time do you have to actually sit down and watch Yankees playoffs?
2: Well, first of all, thanks for having me, Peter. Very little time. I have very little time to watch baseball. I sneak in some football on weekends, but obviously, with within a month of the election, I'm pretty busy right now. Hopefully, next few weeks, and we get closer to the election, maybe I have a couple more hours to watch baseball.
1: And something I'm noticing now, a first for the Sunday briefing, is that a gold glove over your shoulder in the shot?
2: It is. I've got three of these in my home office here in Texas. Two of them from the Rangers when I played for the Texas Rangers, one from the Yankees. And I gave my last two I won with the Yankees, I gave away. I was running out of room, but still keep a few with me.
1: That is probably rare among congressional candidates. We have been polling folks down in Texas. By far, the top issue is the cost of living. We've got this graphic. 68% say the cost of living is extremely important to their Senate vote, and then you'll be on the ballot further down. How do you convince Texans worried about the cost of living that they shouldn't try something else and vote Democrat and that they should stick with Republicans?
2: Yeah, listen, it's a great question, and I care deeply about the cost of living in my district in Texas 21. And I would just go back to the 4 years under Joe Biden and look at the policies that Democrats are going to put out there if they get power. And that's destroying oil and gas in our state, which would drive up the cost of energy, overburdening small businesses with overregulations, which would kill the economy, raising taxes, opening up the border, which just causes pain everywhere all over the state. So we tried this under Joe Biden. We gave the Democrats a chance. They failed. And we know that we're not all the way there from an affordability standpoint. But Donald Trump and Republicans all over this country and all over this state are working hard to bring the affordability gap back down.
1: The Senate race that you share a ballot with in Texas, it's getting crazy. So crazy that President Trump is now saying this about the Republican. Listen.
3: Ken Paxton was at my side more than anybody. And I have to always remember that because he can be a pain in the ass sometimes.
1: Mark, what do you think about that?
2: All of this is, it's great for clicks and great for sound bites, but it's really just a distraction. Listen, Ken Paxton has been an incredible AG for the people of Texas. When the border was wide open under Joe Biden's presidency, Ken Paxton was fighting for Texans.

0: And let's just look at his opponent and what he stands for. And, you know, we can talk about the crazy things that he said about God and gender, but he'd be a progressive Democrat that would vote to open up the border and raise taxes and crush small business and oil and gas production. All of these things are anti-Texas. And so we have to understand that a vote for James Tallarico would be terrible for the state.
1: Last question. You've got 409 major league home runs. You've got the record as a switch hitter for most games with a home run from each side of the plate. If you win your race, have you been told if you're going to be allowed to play on the congressional baseball team?
0: You know, that's a great question, because I haven't been told that the Democrats would pitch to me. I'm sure I can play in the game, but like, they're all just saying, well, we're just going to walk you. We're going to intentionally walk you. And that's typical Democrats running away from a fight. But we'll see. I mean, I think it's fun, and it's been an interesting conversation. But trust me, Peter, I'm not going to Washington, D.C. to play in the congressional baseball game. I'm going to fight for the American people and for the great residents of Texas.
1: You haven't spent enough time here yet, Mark. They're not going to walk you. They're just going to plunk you.
0: They don't throw hard enough for it to hurt, so I'm okay with that.
1: There you go. Mark Teixeira, thank you very much for being here.
0: Thanks, Peter.
1: 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And coming up, Fox News turns 30 this week. I thought I'd track down somebody who's been here from the start. It turns out I didn't have to look very far. My dad joins us next.

0: people and for the great residents of Texas.
1: You haven't spent enough time here yet, Mark. They're not going to walk you. They're just going to plunk you.
0: They don't throw hard enough for it to hurt, so I'm okay with that.
1: There you go. Mark Teixeira, thank you very much for being here.
0: Thanks, Peter.
1: 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And coming up, Fox News turns 30 this week. I thought I'd track down somebody who's been here from the start. It turns out I didn't have to look very far. My dad joins us next.

0: Green, Fox News.
1: I know it's a school day, but my son Peter is here with expert analysis. I know, Rebecca, it looks like some kind of a cloning experiment, but we've taken Peter out of school. Now, Peter, what's it going to take for the Yankees to win today?
2: A very bad team on the other side.
1: That's my boy. Thank you very much.
3: Nobody ever works at one TV network for 30 years, but our next guest has. And as Fox News celebrates 30 years on the air, there is nobody better to look back than somebody who was here that very first day. My dad, Steve Ducey, joins us now. Thank you, Dad, for being here.
4: Peter, look, I still have that hat from that day.
3: Same hat. When you look at Fox News Channel as a 30-year-old thing, what do you see? What does it look like?
4: Well, a couple of things. One, I'm shocked at how fast 30 years had absolutely zipped by. I mean, in my head, you are still that little boy, and now you're all grown up, and you're sitting in the grown-up chair in Washington, D.C. But in the very beginning, you know, when I was actually the last person, on-air person, hired for the Fox News Channel, and I'd worked at other networks, and they said, okay, we're going to hire you to do this, or we're going to hire you to do that, and I'd done a lot of feature stories. That's actually the Super Bowl in 1997, and that's in front of our building at 1211 Avenue of the Americas, and there I've got an accordion player who looks like Elvis Presley. In the beginning, they hired us, and I was going to do the weather on the morning show, but then once everybody started, it's like, okay, can you also do this and can you do that? So we were hired for a team. And in the very beginning, it's kind of like, because nobody was watching, because we didn't have a lot of distribution, it was like, how do we get people to join us and watch us? And we did it by having fun. And look at that. One day I had you come out and do the weather. You were approaching your massive height of 6'5" at that point. And people just ate it up. To this day, I'll go across America and they go, you know what, Steve? Love you in the morning. And secondly, I saw your son Peter grow up on TV. And literally they did. You were 10 years old.
3: And we
4: just about 10
3: and
4: years
3: we
4: old
3: can bring this,
4: when we started.
3: And we can bring up this very helpful forecast as a soundbite. Listen to this.
4: Okay. Maybe.
3: Do we have the weather? Hmm.
5: Yeah. All right, Peter. Peter's 14.
6: Do I get to stand on that?
5: No.
6: Okay.
5: Go ahead.
6: Tomorrow there's going to be a lot of rain, and some sun.
5: Yeah.
6: And more sun.
5: This is how I do it.
6: And
7: this is a little
6: be
7: better
6: cloudy,
7: than you.
6: And
5: windy.
6: Windy.
3: I think it was Jon Bon Jovi who once said that Fox and Friends is like the Today Show if everybody on air had been out drinking.
4: That's right.
3: This all kind
4: you know,
3: of nails
4: in the
3: it
4: beginning, because we put stuff like that on TV. But a lot of people were not watching in the beginning. And in the beginning, we didn't have a lot of assets. I remember, you know, it was a startup. And there was I'd worked at other startups that started up but did not continue. And we moved on from those.

0: But I remember one thing about the early days, and I don't think anybody knows this, because I was one of the first people in the newsroom in the morning, I would actually make the coffee for the channel. I would make the coffee.
1: And just, they just had a coffee pot. Level. There was no nothing to push
0: about. They had one coffee pot and a bunch of silver bags of coffee. And I rip one open and do that. And then I realized, wait a minute, nobody washes that coffee pot. So I, Peter, do you remember? I used to bring the coffee pot home, run it through the dishwasher, and take it back on Monday.
1: I do remember. Sometimes
0: I was Mr. Coffee.
1: When I saw the coffee pot kind of rolling around on the back seat of, I think you had a Ford Explorer then, I didn't realize that I should keep my foot off it because it was about to keep a whole startup network going. Here we are 30 hours later, though. We were going through the archive before we were going to talk to you, the team. We've got some amazing video. The first, if we could put up the video of the hot dog eating contest from 1998.
0: Oh, yeah.
1: This was one of the stories that you got sent out at in the very beginning. And a hot dog eating contest is notable, especially when it's on top of the World Trade Center. What do you remember about this?
0: I know it. I remember, I was terrified of the height. And this was one of those things where we were trying our best to get an audience. And so we covered all the news like everybody else, but we tried to have a little fun. I know the boss always said, you know, take the news seriously, but you don't have to take yourself so seriously. And so I would go out, I would do these feature stories. And, you know, in the beginning, we were trying really hard to get people interested. And, you know, after a couple of years, I realized we were going to be a hit because

0: I used to bring the coffee pot home, run it through the dishwasher, and take it back on Monday.
1: I do remember. Sometimes
0: I was Mr. Coffee.
1: When I saw the coffee pot kind of rolling around on the back seat of, I think you had a Ford Explorer then, I didn't realize that I should keep my foot off it because it was about to keep a whole startup network going. Here we are 30 hours later, though. We were going through the archive before we were going to talk to you, the team. We've got some amazing video. The first, if we could put up the video of the hot dog eating contest from 1998.
0: Oh, yeah.
1: This was one of the stories that you got sent out at in the very beginning. And a hot dog eating contest is notable, especially when it's on top of the World Trade Center. What do you remember about this?
0: I know it. I remember, first of all, I was terrified of the height. And this is one of those things where we were trying our best to get an audience. And so we covered all the news like everybody else, but we tried to have a little fun. I know the boss always said, you know, take the news seriously, but you don't have to take yourself so seriously. And so I would go out, I would do these feature stories. And, you know, in the beginning, we were trying really hard to get people interested. And, you know, after a couple of years, I realized we were going to be a hit because I would go out and I would hear from people. They would go, hey, Steve, love the show, but your logo is burned into the corner of my TV. I watch the Fox News Channel so much, it's burned into the corner. And that was true. And so we had a contest. Hey, if you only watch Fox News Channel, send us your remote because you're not going to need it for the other channels. We got thousands of remotes sent to us at 1211 and Avenue of the Americas. And then years later, people would go, you know, my dad sent in the remote. I could never move it over to some other channel. Thanks
1: and,
0: a lot.
1: And the burned-in logo is why when people watch now, the Fox News Channel Cube rotates. That is some Fox News history right there.
0: It does.
1: I always thought my dad had the coolest job. Tens of thousands. I still do. Tens of thousands of guests in 20 years. Who are the most interesting guests?
0: Oh, that's a good question. You know, I love the fact that when, in the beginning, I got to do the weather with Captain Kangaroo. We had Buffalo Bill on. We had Dick Van Dyke. Dick Van Dyke told me that he watched our show. I met Mary Tyler Moore. She watched the show, she said. We had Valerie Harper, Rhoda Morgenstern, she was on. Do you remember, Peter, once upon a time, we had Joe Montana on. And it was like National Campout Day. So we camped out in front of our Fox World headquarters in a little pup tent, Joe Montana and me. And there you are. This is the reason you wound up on the Fox News Channel. Because back when you were in college at Villanova, Chris Matthews over at MSNBC brought his hardball college tour to Villanova. You were going to go to law school. You were going to go to business school. You asked him, John McCain, a crazy question. It became the soundbite of the week. And the bosses at Fox were like, he's pretty good. Why is he on MSNBC? And it's like, well, he's in college.
1: And I think
0: when he gets out of college, he should try it.
1: I think the reason I got to stay is because I found a hairbrush. I just want to say for everybody that is watching in the last 30 seconds in show, your alarm went off at 3:27 a.m. every single day. Never heard you complain about it once. You always missed breakfast, but you were always there for the kids when we got home from school. We won. And just to pick up on Fox Family Traditions really quick, you've also got cookbooks. Nobody has seen this yet. Last night, we made your chili for a chili eating contest, a chili cook-off in our neighborhood, and we came in first place. So we need to update the reprints.
0: I didn't know that.
1: Thank you, Dad.
2: I'm Gianna Gelosi with your Fox True Crime Minute. A quiet Philadelphia home has become the center of an escalating true crime nightmare after a massive police raid uncovered over 1 million digital files linking a father-son duo to at least 5 missing women. The patriarch, the late pornographer Raymond R.C. Horsch, seemingly hid his crimes in plain sight by publishing a 2014 fictional memoir about being a serial killer who chemically disposed of his victims. But that so-called fictional memoir now reads like a confession after his 44-year-old son Eugene was arrested for possessing guns, and the woman he was with was carrying a missing woman's ID. That triggered a raid on their home. Inside, investigators have already identified horrific images of 5 different missing women appearing lifeless on camera and a basement lab with various chemicals in bottles, drums, and plastic containers. The elder Horsch, who was previously a resident of the home, died last year, further complicating the investigation. Eugene Horsch remains in custody on those gun and other charges. There's more on this story at foxnews.com or subscribe to the Fox True Crime Podcast. I'm Gianna Gelosi with your Fox True Crime Minute.
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0: Sleep is not one size fits all, and some people may not need as much. Dr. Alex Keene, a professor of biology at Texas A&M University, says not everyone needs the 8 hours of sleep we're used to hearing about. Instead, Keene says it's all about genetics.
1: The way we know that there are people that need less sleep is they've actually identified families with single gene mutations. And you can actually trace within that family individuals that need very little sleep. And in some cases, they've even taken that gene and they've stuck it in a fly or a mouse, and the mouse needs less sleep.
0: So Keene encourages people to figure out what works best for them when it comes to sleep. He also says sleep may be the key to finding new cures, as people with insomnia who get poor sleep have higher incidences of cancer, disease, and shortened lifespan. For more health news, go to foxnewshealth.com. I'm Lisa Brady with Fox on Health.
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3: Search crews find a debris field off Nantucket. I'm Jack Callahan, Fox News. In the search for any survivors from the medevac plane that went down early yesterday, Fox's Max Gordon with the latest.
4: The medical transport jet was on an active medevac operation when the FAA told the Coast Guard it had lost contact in the early morning hours on Saturday. Several helicopters, fixed-wing aircraft, and ships have searched about 2,840 square miles of ocean. On Sunday, the Coast Guard confirmed they had found a debris field associated with the missing airplane, but so far they haven't been able to say what has been found. A vessel with sonar is being dispatched to the debris field so that they can search the sea floor. The Coast Guard says they will continue to search until they are confident that if there were any survivors, they would have been found.
3: Officials say six people were on board the plane, but they haven't found any yet. Air traffic control audio suggests the plane had been coming in blind into a storm system. The investigation continues into the thwarted hijacking of a Fly Dubai flight last week. Fox's Trey Yangst with the latest from Tel Aviv.
5: AP has named Hammam al-Hammami as the main suspect and says that he reportedly used an axe that may have already been inside the cockpit to carry out this attack. The Omani national had been banned from flying in Oman due to his extremist views. Questions remain about the vetting process that allowed him to be hired by Fly Dubai and co-pilot a flight to Israel. At this point, no additional links have been disclosed to foreign governments, including Iran, despite President Trump discussing possible ties. Here in Israel, the captain of the flight, who avoided disaster helping to save the lives of more than 170 people, is being hailed as a hero.
3: Officials also claim the United Arab Emirates shared a list of passengers and crew with Israel before the flight took off, but Israeli officials say didn't raise any concerns. Longtime chef at the iconic Nobu restaurant in Malibu was dead after a teenage driver allegedly slammed into his parked car. America's

0: Fox.
1: President Trump continuing his campaign in support of Republican candidates ahead of the midterm elections with a stop yesterday in Ohio, as Fox's David Spunt reports.
2: He was in Vandalia, Ohio, just outside of Dayton for a rally. There's a tight Senate race underway between former Senator Sherrod Brown and Senator John Houston. On Friday, Trump made his pitch to Alabama voters, a bit unusual given that unlike Ohio, Alabama, an even stronger Republican state, as Alabama visit follows visits to other strong Republican states, Oklahoma and Texas. At the end of last week. Well, in Ohio last night, he touched on data centers and argued they'd be beneficial for the Buckeye State. He said the same about other states, too, encouraging Americans to embrace data centers, while critics say they take too much power and water and raise costs for everyday Americans.
1: Polls suggest many Americans are worried that AI development is moving too fast. Democrats critical of the

0: president over the war with Iran and claiming Republicans aren't doing enough to improve affordability. As the U.S. Supreme Court begins its new term this week, Supreme Court Justice Samuel Alito faces questions over whether he'll step down. In an exclusive interview with Fox's Shannon Bream on Fox News Sunday, the justice addressed these rumors, calling the people pushing for his retirement vultures circling.
1: I'm grateful for every day when I wake up and I'm still here, and grateful for every day when I wake up and I'm still able to do the job. I think it would be foolhardy to, make a calculation I'm going to serve for a certain number of additional years.
0: The rumors started over questions over whether Alito would step down so President Trump could appoint a new justice. World's tallest wind turbine nearing completion in eastern Germany, standing nearly 1,200 feet tall. Its developers say the added height will reach stronger, more reliable winds. Prototype still needs some wiring. It's scheduled to go online November 9th.

0: Iran and claiming Republicans aren't doing enough to improve affordability. As the U.S. Supreme Court begins its new term this week, Supreme Court Justice Samuel Alito faces questions over whether he'll step down. In an exclusive interview with Fox's Shannon Bream on Fox News Sunday, the justice addressed these rumors, calling the people pushing for his retirement vultures circling.
1: I'm grateful for every day when I wake up and I'm still here, and grateful for every day when I wake up and I'm still able to do the job. I think it would be foolhardy to, you know, make a calculation I'm going to serve for a certain number of additional years.
0: The rumors started over questions over whether Alito would step down so President Trump could appoint a new justice. World's tallest wind turbine nearing completion in eastern Germany, standing nearly 1,200 feet tall. Its developers say the added height will reach stronger, more reliable winds. Prototype still needs some wiring. It's scheduled to go online November 9th.

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1: Hi, everyone. So glad you're there. It's the Brian Kilmeade Show coming to you at the final hour of the week. It's a big hour, a lot going on. We're still trying to follow that hijacking, would-be hijacking story. It looks like a flight leaving out of Dubai heading into Tel Aviv was attempted hijacking, where one pilot turned on the other, started stabbing them. Somehow that door was ajar. Emergency signals were sent. Passengers were able to help out and subdue the would-be attacker. The thing we are hearing now is that he's of Omani descent. I mean, my goodness, it's hard enough to find out who's flying with you, but you should know who is actually the pilot in a plane. You know, if it's El Al, you don't have a problem, but now that you've normalized relations and you're allowed to go to these Gulf states, the problem is who's flying these.

0: From high atop Fox News headquarters in New York City, the most approachable radio host in America. It's Brian Kilmeade.
1: Hi, everyone. So glad you're there. It's the Brian Kilmeade Show coming to you at the final hour of the week. It's got a big hour, a lot going on. We're still trying to follow that hijacking, would-be hijacking story. It looks like a flight leaving out of Dubai heading into Tel Aviv was attempted hijacking, where one pilot turned on the other, started stabbing them. Somehow that door was ajar. Emergency signals were sent. Passengers were able to help out and subdue the would-be attacker. The thing we are hearing now is that he's of Omani descent. I mean, my goodness, it's hard enough to find out who's flying with you, but you should know who is actually the pilot in a plane. You know, if it's El Al, you don't have a problem, but now that you've normalized relations and you're allowed to go to these Gulf states, the problem is who's flying these Gulf states. It was brought up to me by an Israeli guest that we had on before. We do not, Israel does not have, has not standardized relations with Oman. So that is an issue. You'd think the UAE would have a way to screen, but an Omani pilot, let's just see if all these things pan out. I know the prime minister of Israel has already come forward and said this was an attempted hijacking, and there were reports in the Jerusalem Post this morning as I was reporting this on Fox and Friends that Bibi Netanyahu was warned that a terror attack is imminent. Something's afoot, and this seems to have been it. Hopefully, that's all. Carl Rove joins us now, former deputy chief of staff, senior advisor to President George W. Bush. Carl, this is maybe the legacy of Flight 93. You know, no longer will I sit down if things are going wrong. I will take action, correct?
2: Yeah. Thank God also that there were two off-duty pilots apparently on the flight who were able to help stabilize the plane and land it safely, because obviously the pilot who'd been stabbed was not necessarily in a condition to do that.
1: Nobody else could. I mean, it went from 33,000 feet to 17,000 feet. So they were looking to crash the thing. So even if you did get control of the plane, who can fly the plane, let alone land the plane? So that would have been something. But so far, it looks like okay. But I'm sure you're not out of the woods as we come up to, again, marking October 7th in Israel. I mean, we got all these dates now because of these attacks. But man, it's coming down to it. And I think the attackers, the terrorists, certainly the Iranians, they know the election for Netanyahu. They know the election for Trump.
2: Yeah, but think of it. The Iranians sent a 25-page letter from the Revolutionary Guard trying to tell Americans, go out and vote against Donald Trump. I mean, you know, let's be clear. This was not an action on behalf of the Trump campaign to gain sympathy, but idiotic. The Revolutionary Guard says, yes, follow us, Americans. We hate America. We want to destroy your country, but vote against Donald Trump.
1: I'll tell you, I'm a little upset we're pulling out of Iraq again. I know it was Joe Biden's schedule. I understand it. I know it costs money, but it's the wrong message. When the Iran thing is settled, that's when you make your decision. But now the militias are still armed. Those are the ones that blew up the Saudi pipeline. So so what is the Baghdad government going to do to disarm the Shia militias in Iraq?
2: Yeah, well, and remember, the Shia militias have now got a lot more sophisticated weaponry. Where are they getting them from? Afghanistan, from what we left behind when Biden pulled us out of Bagram. And I mean, think about it. I mean, we had gone almost 2 years without a combat-related death. We had 2,000, just over 2,000 personnel there. They were at Bagram. They were helping train and also maintain the Afghani Air Force, so that the threat was,

0: Because if the bad guys started to move, hell was going to be raining down on them from above. And as a result, 42 million people were living in a society that was attempting to become more modern, more democratic. Women were allowed to work outside the home. They were allowed to go to school. And now we've turned them back. It's an insult to the medieval ages to say we've turned them back to the medieval ages by putting the allowing the Taliban to get back in control. The same people who gave refuge and succor to Osama bin Laden and refused to turn him over.
1: Great point. So there's a couple of things that are happening here right now. So in terms of the economic squeeze, Iran's never been under this type of pressure. My hope is behind closed doors, the president and his team, let them know, let China know. I know what you're doing. I know what you're up to. I know about the satellite
0: I hope
1: images.
0: so.
1: And you also know better than anyone, Carl. Going public, embarrassing the Chinese, if your objective is to avoid a superpower clash while still getting your way, doesn't work. They are
0: No.
1: very into perception. So if you're going to be tough,
0: Right.
1: am I right? Behind the scenes is when you're tough. In front of the cameras is not when
0: Yeah.
1: you do it because they get embarrassed. And if you judge by the
0: Yeah.
1: People's Daily, I think we might be in a decent place, but I want to see action. So how do
0: Yeah.
1: you feel about where Iran is right now and that their choice to do four interviews with Western media before going back to Iran before they go? Also making it
0: Yeah.
1: clear they have a plan they want us to sign off on, even though it's a bad
0: Yeah.
1: plan.
0: Yeah. Let us be clear about this. The president's decision to impose an embargo and to close Iranian ports is having a huge effect. Let's also be clear, the Secretary of Treasury coming forward with an extraordinary range of additional sanctions, they are beggaring the Iranian economy. And while the Iranian Revolutionary Guard does not care a whit about the plight of ordinary Iranians, we are crimping that regime. The amount of oil coming out of the Gulf now is nearly the same as it was before this all began. And that is going to have an impact on oil prices, if not tomorrow and or the next week. It's going to have an impact on it. And second of all, the Iranian economy, think about it. It costs 2.5 million rials, their equivalent of a dollar, to buy a US dollar. That's up from like 1.5 million before this all began. So look, the administration is succeeding. They're winning this. And the fact that the Iranians came forward and said, oh, well, if you'll just give us access to the world markets again and take off your sanctions and blah, blah, blah, blah, blah, blah, blah, then we'll be good boys. Well, that's pretty extraordinary on their part, and I think the president is on the way to winning this in a conclusive long-term fashion. He's just got to stay the course.
1: It's wishful thinking for every clear-thinking American, but can you imagine what it would do to this election if we had scenes of people storming Tehran and taking their country back, first time in
0: Yeah.
1: 37 years?
0: Oh
1: I
0: yeah.
1: mean,
0: Yeah. Well, the
1: or we have
0: problem is
1: our gun.
0: they don't have enough guns. They face this gigantic apparatus called the Revolutionary Guard that is going to fight to the last man. But I do think the people of Iran are not going to stand for this forever. And give credit where credit is due. The president and his Secretary of the Treasury are doing a fabulous job on this, as
1: Yeah.
0: is obviously the U.S. military.
1: Right. Yeah. And they're rotating through. They're not making a big deal. I know it's a big sacrifice, 50,000 in the region. Some are sitting on ships for seemingly endless times, but they should know they're appreciated. I just think that right now people are so focused on November. To the president's credit, he's not buckling under November.
0: Right. Well, and he shouldn't. Two things. One is, first of all, I thought it was interesting in the recent polls, 4% of the American people said Iran was the most important issue. And then the other thing is, the more that the president looks strong, the more it is that people will say, you know what, I don't like the war, but maybe he knows bit more than I do. And
1: Great
0: not only that,
1: point.
0: but it looks like he's doing a good job.
1: Here's what General Jack Keane said as we should do next. Cut 40.
2: We've got to finish them, is I think the only thing that makes sense here. Not just the economic, which is very good, blockade and Bessant, but also we're going to have to finish there with our military objective. Combined, I think we can put them on a path and set the conditions for their collapse. Bring in the CIA and the Mossad, undermine this regime rather significantly, and help the Iranian people to arm themselves and overthrow it. That is absolutely an achievable goal.
1: And he also went on to say in a different comment to me earlier that one of the things to do is there's plenty of groups. We've recognized them. We know exactly where they are. If you get them arms, when the Iranian army goes to move, that's when we come in with air cover. And that's, yeah. he says, it's not, this is General Keane saying this, four-star general. Right. He says, it's not that hard. So right. It's not Brian Kilmeade saying it or Karl Rove. He's saying it's not that hard. And he just left right. Israel where he spent 14 or between 7 and 10 days. And he went into Gaza, went into the tunnels, had a chance to talk to those generals. And he told us as much as he could.
0: Yeah. No, look, I couldn't agree more with him. And look, we destroyed their air force. So, you know, we control the skies. And what we do know is that air power and support of ground operations led by Iranians could be a powerful combination. We've seen it happen before.
1: So I wanted to bring you to the midterm elections. And it looks like in one poll, it looks like Mike Rogers come even with all the Real Clear average. He's trailing by about 4 to El Sayed. But this guy is so belligerent. You've seen a lot of opponents and a lot of radical candidates, but usually they moderate for the general. Listen to some of the things and challenging things this guy has said. Cut 28.
3: I want to give people the image of watching him get his ass whooped on his own show by a guy who prays like I do.
4: With all due respect, if they go low, we don't go high. We take them to the mud and choke them out.
5: I know you guys like to think I don't like football, but I'm happy to line up against anybody who thinks that I don't like football.
6: I'm happy to invite him to any weight room in any place. We can do it in D.C., and let's see.
1: So is that what the people of Michigan want?
0: Well, those are just machismo and bravado. What they should really, and I think what they really are concerned about are his views on things like, you know, is America a good country? You know, what does he think of Jews? What does he think of the October 7th attacks? Does he ever defend or try and shelter from criticism people who applauded the attack on the United States of America? I mean, remember, this is a guy who on the most important day of his campaign, the last day, as he's coming in the primary, attempting to win, what does he do? He campaigns with a guy who said the United States of America deserved the attack on 9/11. Yeah, look, he may go around Mr. Machismo here at the end, and you know I'll take on all comers and whip you. But what really troubles me is that this guy is fundamentally way out there on the left, and is not in touch with the ordinary views of Michigan center Democrats.
1: So he's trying to take the MAHA movement. Yesterday in an interview, he says, "You know, we really own the MAHA movement." He tells CBS, "I'll always be evidence driven when it comes to vaccines, but the key thing is that you want to know what you're feeding your kids and what you're putting in their body. And RFK Jr., Donald Trump, and Mike Rogers have failed that test in droves." Really? I don't think anyone's done more for the food pyramid, changing it, and done more to get additives out of our foods than RFK. You might not like him on vaccines. That's fine. Go ahead. Have that debate. But when it comes to what we're doing on food, my goodness, Carl.
0: Do you really think he gives a whit about this?
1: No,
0: he's looking for some. He's looking for a way to sort of, you know, what element of the Trump coalition might I be able to talk to, and what can I do not to be able to not talking about my views on things that I've come to realize the ordinary Michiganders don't like. I mean, you know, Israel, America's role in the world, whether America's a good country or not, whether we ought to have government-run health care and government-run this and government-run that. I mean, you know, you go talk to some union member there and say, you got to give up your very good health care benefits that you got from the motor company that you work for in order to get on a government program. They're going to tell you what you can do with that idea.
1: So
0: and it ain't going to be pretty.
1: Right. So we'll see where it goes. And there's certain things that we know. The numbers don't lie. The president and his party have an uphill battle. Here's Harry Enten on CNN. And tell me if your stats look the same way. Cut 31.
7: The target group of voters is white non-college voters. They were the heartbeat of President Trump's 3 presidential campaigns. And right now, the heartland is ripping the heart out of Donald Trump's presidency. He's now in the negative with white non-college voters. Look at this. He's down to -2 points. He's in the negative territory with the group of voters that fueled his 3 presidential bids and allowed him to win a second term in the White House back in 2024. We're talking a drop here with the key core group of Donald Trump's presidential campaigns of 27 points away from the president of the United States. No wonder he's so low.
1: Did you see those numbers like that too? That was the first time I had heard that.
0: Yeah, I have a slightly different view of it. I think that it's one thing to look at them and say these are, you know, white male non-college voters, but you need to look at what's their self-description. And the problem is not among MAGA. It's not among the people who say, Donald Trump, I love him. I was for him in 2016, 2020, 2024. He can do no wrong. The problem is with non-MAGA Republicans.

0: Republicans and independents who supported Donald Trump. And so, you know, what he's got to do there is, and what Republicans have got to do is have a forward-looking vision and a sharp contrast with the Democrats that allow those people to say, you know what, whatever sort of misgivings I have about President Trump, not a good role model for my kids, you know, I'm worried about what he's been doing on inflation and all this stuff about, you know, the son getting the wedding party paid for by the Russian, all that kind of stuff. I don't like it. What you need to do is say, here's what it is that Republicans want to do, and here's what it is that the Democrats have done and will do.
1: Your favorite newspaper is the Wall Street Journal. I have unconfirmed reports. They had an elite editorial today, and they just went
0: I thought it was spectacular.
1: They did
0: spectacular.
1: And what the theme was, look, I'm going to show you what Bush, I'm going to show you what Trump did. I'm going to show you what Biden did. I'm going to tell you where inflation was and where it is. Put it in perspective. What was your takeaway from this?
0: I thought it was great. It was great ammunition. But, you know, here's my concern. In fact, you spoke of the Wall Street Journal. There's a piece, I've read it, it's going to be in the paper tomorrow. Really well done. I thought very thoughtful. I think I've done a hell of a job on it myself.
1: Karl Rove.
0: My concern is the messaging of the Republican effort. What has the last month been? We started off with, you know, the Trump dividend. We had the son getting the party paid for by the Russians. We got the president saying that Iran is ready for a deal. And 6 days later, he says, I'm going to maybe annihilate them. You know, we have not had a good set of messages that say, here's what we're for, here's what we want to do, and here's what the other side had done. And we continued to do it. We did it all month. And we wasted a lot of time on unessential things. The next 4.5 weeks have got to be focused. The Trump team Trump needs to have a message of the day that it pushes every day and stops as much of this extraneous stuff. We don't need to hear about the president saying I'm going to tear down the Kennedy Center if I don't get recognition. We don't want to hear about the I got the great triumphal arch and I've agreed that we're going to have drones and snipers and a whole bunch of sniper ammunition. But who are those snipers going to shoot? People driving down the parkway? I mean, we need to stay focused, and this starts at the White House, and it starts with the president's political operation, and they've got plenty of good material. I mean, we talked about two of them here.
1: I know.
0: But, you know, they got to get focused.
1: I can't wait for that column tomorrow. Nostradamus predicted a great column tomorrow. I can't wait to see if it comes true. All right. Thanks, Karl Rove. Appreciate it.
0: Thank you, buddy.
1: Back in a moment. You're the best.
2: Both sides, all opinions. It's Brian Kilmeade.

0: And I've agreed that we're going to have drones and snipers and a whole bunch of sniper ammunition. But who are those snipers going to shoot? People driving down the parkway? I mean, we need to stay focused. And this starts at the White House, and it starts with the president's political operation. And they've got plenty of good material. I mean, we talked about two of them here.
1: I
0: But,
1: know.
0: they got to get focused.
1: I can't wait for that
0: Focus.
1: column tomorrow.
0: Yeah,
1: Nostradamus
0: it's pretty
1: predicted a
0: darn good.
1: great column tomorrow. I can't wait
0: Yeah,
1: to see if it comes true.
0: exactly.
1: All right. Thanks, Karl Rove. Appreciate
0: Thank you, buddy.
1: it. Back
0: All
1: in a
0: the
1: moment.
0: best.
1: You're the best.
2: Both sides, all opinions. It's Brian Kilmeade.

0: 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Hear it all on the Brian Kilmeade Show.
1: 1-1. Charged up. Straight away. Rafaela back. It's gone! Ben Rice dead central. 2-0. He hammers this ball. Right center field. It is a slam! And that is it. The Yankees blow out the Red Sox in game one.
2: It was a tight game for a while, right, Pete? I don't know if you had a chance to watch.
3: Yeah, it was only 2-0 early on. And even when Schlittler left, I think they were still only up by a couple of runs.
2: Yeah, so here's the thing. Maybe I'm old school. I know they want to go deep in the playoffs. I don't take them out after six.
3: Yeah, no, I agree. I mean, they'll say, well, he had over 100 pitches, which is
2: 117.
3: Rare today, but I agree with you.
2: Yeah. I'm like, you can't lose that game. And I like his, they have a solid bullpen, but it's not him. But if he said, hey, listen, I'm exhausted.
3: Different story.
2: Yeah. But now tonight, do you like the idea of him pitching game one? Because they were talking about him pitching game two, Cam Schlittler.
3: I like it because you're up one. Now you just have to split the next two. I like it because he's the best pitcher. He's a Cy Young candidate.
2: Maybe MVP, right? Maybe. Who knows?
3: Possible.
2: Max Fried will be next. When healthy, pretty strong.
3: Yeah.
2: Not bad.
3: I know.
2: From Boston perspective.

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2: Fox News. I'm Carmen Roberts. The Coast Guard found a debris field as it searches for a missing air ambulance off the coast of Nantucket, but no sign of the six people on board.
3: We don't have the exact number of items that we've recovered so far. This is an ongoing search and rescue case still. Because of the amount of debris, it's very difficult to get into the details of what's there. But right now, we're really just focused on finding the people.
2: Lieutenant Commander Castriot Castrati. President Trump launches an AI task force.
4: The president announced what he's calling a super intelligence force, a group of people in government to study and help regulate the risks and potential rewards of artificial intelligence.
2: Fox's David Spont. And Tennessee officials announced an independent review of last week's botched execution of Krista Pike. 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

0: over the plane, somehow land it, and there are other pilots on the plane. It's incredible. Look, the heroism of that Indian pilot who was stabbed and still managed to open the door can't be understated.
1: I mean, think this. You think you learn from 9/11. So you say, we got to fortify that cockpit door. How many people thought you'd have to protect yourself from a co-pilot?
0: From a co-pilot stabbing the other guy.
1: Right.
0: Now, I think there are big questions about, was this a lone wolf? Was he Iranian-backed? Was he Hezbollah-associated? We need to understand those things because
1: he's
0: Iranians.
1: From Oman.
0: He's an Omani national. And, you know, Oman has very warm relations with Iran, the Islamic Republic of Iran. Sure. Oman has very close relations to the IRGC and the regime. So I think there's questions to answer. But look, the idea that this, and by the way, the most interesting.
1: He was yelling, by the way, the prime minister said, this is the first time I heard this. After he was subdued and tied up, he said, kill me. He kept yelling, kill me. So this guy, that suicide bomber mentality, I want to kill, you know, kill me now.
0: This is jihadism 101. And 25 years later, I think about the heroism of Todd Beamer. I think about what he said, you know, let's roll. And thank God the Israelis said, let's roll. And they took this guy down. By the way, the other interesting thing, these images of Saudi personnel treating Israeli, you know, hostages on the ground in KSA is unbelievable. Like if the Saudis and the Israelis can normalize, it'll change the whole region.
1: It was about to before October 7th.
0: And that's why Hamas did it. So, Hamas doesn't want peace. They want war.
1: Guess who's telling them what to do?
0: 100%.
1: The Iranians, obviously.
0: 100%.
1: So the thing is, what people don't understand is the status, and I think Democrats do understand, the status quo wasn't working.
0: That's right.
1: Even before October 7th.
0: That's right.
1: It was percolating.
0: That's
1: right. They just kept flowing arms and money to one side as Hezbollah, the other side Hamas, Islamic Jihad. And before Assad, it was coming from Syria too.
0: Totally right.
1: We're not sure what's happening in Syria, but it's definitely better. And they don't like the Iranians and they don't like Hezbollah, which is certainly a plus.
0: Way better. Look, I think the reality is that the Iranians did invest in Gaza. They invested in terror. They invested in tunnels. They invested in a militarized infrastructure. Think about that. 20 years, Brian, not a university built. Not like a medical facility created, right? Not a meaningful like education system, no industrial parks, no business incubators. But what did they build? They built missiles, they built tunnels, and they built a terror infrastructure like the world has never seen.
1: Right. So you have the thing that happened after October 7th has been this rise of anti-Semitism, something you would never in a million years expected it. When you did this study and came up with the report, what's behind it?
0: Look, I'll tell you, I had heard many stories about authors telling me their book signings were being canceled. Popular, successful authors telling me they could no longer, their manuscripts weren't being bought or their proposals were being dropped by publishers. And then we heard about like stand-up comedians or singers or other artists being canceled. Venues saying, we can't show you, put you on our stage because we're afraid. Or just canceling them altogether. And then we heard about museums. So we decided, I mean, we're ADL. We're a data-driven organization. We said, just look at the data and see what's going on. And sure enough, we did like a thorough, comprehensive review, looked at 40-plus museums. And there's not a pattern. There's a campaign to erase and exclude Israelis and Jews from their exhibitions, from their stages, from their publishing houses. It's incredible. It's deliberate. And what's behind it? I think number one, you have cowardice. Cowardice of these institutions. Number two, this sort of woke, you know, Elon Musk calls it the woke mind virus. This idea that somehow Jews are oppressors and that we all have to play these oppression Olympics. And if you have bought into the DEI industrial complex, as many institutions have, you know how many of them included Jewish people or Jewish identity in their diversity and inclusion kind of framework? Zero.
1: Mm-hmm.
0: Now, they included African Americans and Latinos, LGBTQ, and I get that and I appreciate that. But if your notion of diversity or inclusion excludes Jews, something is profoundly wrong.
1: How many Jews are there in the world?
0: 15 million, maybe?
1: 15 million.
0: Of 9 billion
1: people. So would
0: you
1: say that's, would you say that's a minority?
0: I mean.
1: Because that's what the DEI is supposed to, looking out for minorities who are oppressed and held down or held back or having bias against them.
0: In theory.
1: So the Jewish community qualifies, don't they?
0: One would think.
1: Yeah.
0: One would think.
1: Yeah, so they don't. So which is really, I never saw it in my lifetime. We used to read about it.
0: Right.
1: But I never saw this in my lifetime. And I don't, and I try to wrap my head around where it came from, because you would think maximum compassion after October 7th. Instead, you got maximum anger,
0: 100%.
1: And you had demonstrations October 8th. How 100%. Is that?
0: Yeah, like
1: before
0: right here
1: any
0: in New
1: operation
0: York.
1: In Gaza.
0: Well, let's be honest. So groups like Students for Justice in Palestine, which is essentially like a proxy for these organizations, literally they were organized. We saw, you know, ADL, we monitor extremists. They released content on October the 8th, instructing their chapters on college campuses across the countries to engage in direct conflict with, you know, Zionists on their campuses. These guys were ready for it. So what's behind it? Again, I think for state and non-state actors, like the Islamic Republic of Iran, like Qatar, and like the others, were literally using this as a pretext to push their agenda. Look, we see it in our politics. We see it in our kind of these cultural spaces. We've seen it on these college campuses. It's deliberate, it's organized, and we've documented it.
1: So what happens is people say, well, just because I'm against Israel doesn't mean I'm against Jews. What's your reaction to that?
0: I'm so glad you raised that. You know, Mayor Mamdani released his quote-unquote plan to tackle anti-Semitism. He called it the first ever municipal plan. It's the first ever municipal plan since Eric Adams's plan, by the way, like his predecessor. So it's the first one since Eric Adams. But like talking about anti-Semitism and not recognizing the connection to Israel is like, or releasing a plan, it's like, you know, Rabbi Cosgrove said this week in New York. It's like having a plan to deal with lung cancer and not talking about smoking. Like the anti-Israel narrative, the anti-Zionist fervor is so bigoted, it's racist, and it's driving so much of this anti-Semitism.
1: Yeah, and it's and by the way, if you're a Democrat, you got to run on two things. You're against Israel, Netanyahu, and AIPAC.
0: Yeah,
1: if you take AIPAC money, they panic.
0: You know, I think Bill Maher talked about this last week, like woke 2.0 is just Gaza. And it's insane. There was no genocide. The statistics bear it out. There was no genocide. But Democrats are running on this as if it's some sort of dogma, right? And it's terrifying to me how any individual, let alone an entire political party, can be so captured so quickly, Brian, by the mob.
1: So Troy Jackson is running for the Senate seat in Maine. It's basically a dead heat. He apologized for this, but listen to this comment, cut 19.
2: You've called the Israel war with Gaza a genocide.
3: Mm-hmm. Yes, I restated that last week. You know, I mean, it's unfortunate that there are people here in Maine that don't like to use that term only because, you know, they're Jewish and you know, what that means to them with the Holocaust. You know, it fits that description. And, you know, it is. It's an unbelievable thing that's happened there, that people that are innocent are being murdered, and it is a genocide.
0: Oh, my God. Clearly, he's quite a scholar.
1: Right.
0: You know, he may have been better than the Nazi Graham Plattner, who almost ran. But again, you can say that word all you want, but it is the new big lie. And just saying it over and over again doesn't make it real. There was no genocide. Like, the statistics don't support it. The evidence doesn't support it. And people aren't being murdered there. Who was murdered were 1,200 innocent people in kibbutzim or at a music festival, or who was slaughtered in the streets by Hamas, you know, in their savagery on that day. That's who was murdered. Israel responded with a defensive war. I'm glad they did it. You look, and just so we're clear, innocent civilians were killed, and that is a tragedy. It is a tragedy.
1: Never the intent.
0: Never the intent. Absolutely not a genocide.
1: Well, the other thing is, just the simplest term is this. You know what Israel is capable of doing.
0: Yeah.
1: You guys could have carpet bombed the whole place.
0: They could have.
1: Everybody could have been dead.
0: They could have.
1: That's good. You could say, well, that's Jim. Now you could say deserved or not deserved, because we were just dropping bombs in Berlin, clearly.
0: True.
1: But you could say deserved or not. We had no smart bombs then anyway.
0: Totally.
1: So you could just say that, well, that's how they responded. They killed everybody.
0: Yeah.
1: But that's not what you guys did. In fact, you lost lives trying to make sure innocent people did not die.
0: 100%.
1: That's a fact.
0: Soldiers were killed. Because rather than just carpet bombing, right, they went in house to house, door to door, and put their lives on the line so as not to kill civilians. I mean, the combatant civilian ratio of deaths is the lowest in any conflict in modern history.
1: So when Benjamin Netanyahu came out, I think it was about 3 months ago, and said, we have to be ready to produce our own weapons. Make our own weapons, and we have to be in our mindset, we can't count on America to be selling us weapons, let alone giving us weapons. And not if Donald Trump's in office but I do worry about the next president. because there's some on the right. Like, there's some on the right that aren't pro-Israel.
0: You're making a good point. I mean, look, anti-Semitism and anti-Zionism isn't unique to the left, even though it's prevalent there. Now, it is also on the right. We have prominent voices. Some used to be, like, literally on this network who are saying awful things that are off the wall, I would say. But the reality is Americans, patriots, people of good faith, we know who our allies are. We know who, countries with democratic values. We know the countries that have stood with us time and again. And Israel is there. And the anti-Semitism that seems to be at the root of this newfound sort of this view is really problematic. And I will tell you this, right? Like, again, I'm a proud patriot. I'm an American. And I want us to invest in this country and strengthen this country. But I also want us to have a foreign policy, again, that's grounded in who our allies are and what our values are. And that's what's so problematic about the anti-Zionism.
1: So as you know, around our country, people see what's happening and they say, I'm going to leave California. It's a beautiful place, but the taxes are too high. Totally. The homelessness is out of whack. And I don't like our representatives. They say they're leaving New York more than any other state. I think they're leaving New York.
0: I think New York and Florida and Texas.
1: Florida and Texas. Yeah. So if you're Jewish in New York City, you make up this is the second largest Jewish population in the world.
0: That's right.
1: Is there talk in the Jewish community is saying, why are we staying here?
0: I definitely have friends who have left. I have friends who left after Mayor Mamdani won. And there are people who are very anxious because right now, you know, you have lunatics showing up at synagogues and screaming at people walking into services. You have kosher restaurants and Jewish businesses getting vandalized. You have people in public places getting threatened. And as our report shows, you have Jewish artists and authors and exhibits being canceled. But you know what? You know what my answer to that is, Brian? I'm going to fight.
1: Yeah.
0: I'm going to fight because this is my city. This is my state, and no one will push me out.
1: You were in Michigan.
0: Yeah.
1: El Said is in one or two points up on Mike Rogers. Other people don't believe those polls, but that would be a flipping the seat.

0: If you're interested in it, Brian's talking about it. You're with Brian Kilmeade.
1: He obviously hated Israelis because he was going to kill about 170 of them on this plane, killing himself too. So that's fanaticism and hatred of an incalculable level. But that's what we're facing. And that's what the entire Western world and America are facing. And I think President Trump understands it. Many of the American people understand it. But there's some who've fallen prey to this propaganda, primarily carried out on social media, that vilifies Israel. Israel is the David here, fighting this Goliath of global Islamist fundamentalism that seeks death to Israel, death to America. That's what they chant, death to everything in between. And this is something we recognize, and I think we recognize it with incredible heroism.
2: And that is Prime Minister Netanyahu with us this morning on Fox and Friends, talking about the extraordinary events that took place on that Dubai airline that was en route to Tel Aviv. And joining us now is Jonathan Greenblatt, CEO, National Director of the ADL. Jonathan, we'll get to your report that you released, but I want you to comment on the would-be hijacking. What stands out to you about these series of events?
3: Well, first of all, it's absolutely incredible to imagine the heroism of these people. Just a few weeks after we honor the solemn anniversary of 9/11, and we think about the sacrifice of the folks on Flight 93, and then the sort of ingenuity and the resilience of these Israelis. Only Israelis could figure out how to get into that cockpit, subdue the hijacker, wrestle him to the ground, take over.

0: awful things that are off the wall, I would say. But the reality is Americans, patriots, people of good faith, we know who our allies are. We know who, countries with democratic values. We know the countries that have stood with us time and again. And Israel is there. And the anti-Semitism that seems to be at the root of this newfound sort of this view is really problematic. And I will tell you this, right? Like, again, I'm a proud patriot. I'm an American. And I want us to invest in this country and strengthen this country. But I also want us to have a foreign policy, again, that's grounded in who our allies are and what our values are. And that's what's so problematic about the anti-Zionism.
1: So as you know, around our country, people see what's happening and they say, I'm going to leave Little California. It's a beautiful place, but the taxes are too high. Totally. The homelessness is out of whack, and I don't like our representatives. They say they're leaving New York more than any other state. I think they're leaving New York.
0: I think New York and Florida and Texas.
1: Florida and Texas. Yeah. So if you're Jewish in New York City, you make up this is the second largest Jewish population in the world.
0: That's right.
1: Is there talk in the Jewish community is saying, why are we staying here?
0: I definitely have friends who have left. I have friends who left after Mayor Mamdani won. And there are people who are very anxious because right now, you know, you have lunatics showing up at synagogues and screaming at people walking into services. You have kosher restaurants and Jewish businesses getting vandalized. You have people in public places getting threatened. And as our report shows, you have Jewish artists and authors and exhibits being canceled. But you know what? You know what my answer to that is, Brian? I'm going to fight.
1: Yeah.
0: I'm going to fight because this is my city. This is my state, and no one will push me out.
1: You were in Michigan.
0: Yeah.
1: El Said is in a 1 or 2 points up on Mike Rogers. Other people don't believe those polls, but that would be a flipping the seat. But who is El Said in your mind?
0: Look, Abdul El Said, and I need to be careful because, you know, ADL is a C3, not a C4, and people can vote for who they want to vote for. But
1: who's the difference? One, you can't get involved politically?
0: Yeah, I can't get involved in politics or endorse candidates, but here's what I can say. Abdul El Said is running for Senate with a position that is overtly hostile to Israel. This is the man who, after the attempted suicide bombing of Temple Israel in Michigan, and I was there yesterday, I walked that building. I saw how this Hezbollah-inspired jihadist drove a vehicle packed with explosives into the building. And I didn't know this before I went there. He had searched the synagogue, found out when do people eat lunch? When do the children show up at the preschool? He had searched all this on Google to maximize the number of casualties, which is classic Hezbollah, kill as many civilians as possible. And again, he drove his car into the building. I met the brave security personnel who fought him. I mean, it's an unbelievable story. After that happened, Abdul Sayed's comment was, hurt people, hurt people.
1: Yeah. He has he's apologized for that since.
0: He sort of walked it back and said the timing of what he said was wrong.
1: Yeah.
0: The timing. Look, hurt people, help people. That's what they do. That's what we do in our community. But
1: the guy that he was after was his brother was a terrorist.
0: His brother was not only a terrorist. He was a Hezbollah commander.
1: So he was looking out for he wants to pick up the terror mantle.
0: Totally right. That's exactly correct. It's not like, you know, the way that it was initially portrayed is, oh, he was upset about his brother was killed in Lebanon, like he was some fruit vendor on the side of the road.
1: You mean if you're watching CNN?
0: Yeah, exactly. Now, the reality is that this man was a Hezbollah commander who was targeted by Israel. And if you're an enemy combatant, that's the line of work you choose. You run that risk.
1: Does it bother you this is even close?
0: It bothers me that it's close because Abdul El Said, I think, has views that I find very problematic. Now, look, people can vote whoever they want to vote for, but this is a man who has espoused positions that I find very problematic. And again, people should vote for who they want to vote for, but Abdul El Sayed's comments on 9/11, the things he said in the past, I find at best problematic, and I am worried. I am worried about the risk to the Jewish community. That's what I'm worried about.
1: Absolutely, because there's more people like him who are going to run for office. Jonathan, where do we get your report?
0: It's at ADL.org, State of the Arts.
1: Jonathan Greenblatt, thanks so much.
0: Thank you, Ryan.
1: Back in a moment.
2: Politics, current events, and news that affects you. Brian's got a lot more to say. Stay with Brian Kilmeade.

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1: I don't believe the Democratic Socialists are Democrats. 2 months ago, they had a party convention in the city of Chicago. They're for defunding the police. That's not where the Democratic Party is. They are for open borders. That is not where the Democratic Party is. They are for letting prisoners out of prisons. That is not where the Democratic Party is. They are an extreme. They're a separate party. And if you think the American people accept that, I'll see you in November and we'll see how well you do. But they're not going to do that. And we're not open for you to an invasion of the body snatchers. Now, they're a separate party. But here's the thing. I don't have a problem being forthright about an extreme that is not part of the Democratic Party. And it's an extreme. What I'm worried about is what's become mainstream in the Republican Party, an acceptance of corruption and a culture of corruption, both in the legislative and executive branch.
2: That is Rahm Emanuel yesterday on with Brett Baer talking about, you know, why he's going to run for president. And outside James Carville and Van Jones, very few people are just saying, we're not a Big Ten. Every Democrat is a Big Ten. It's a Big Ten. We'll worry about that later. Rahm Emanuel, oh, no, not in my tent. They're not Democrats. You have your own party. You had your own convention. You had your own meeting. What I would have followed up with, and I know Brett would love to, is, but you are for defunding ICE, aren't you? But I consider that the same thing as defunding police. And you know, if you want to say I wouldn't be as aggressive if I had my ICE because I want to let people be here and I for amnesty, you're a Democrat. But these guys wanted to fund all law enforcement and get rid of prisons. So that's Hassan Piker, who mysteriously is getting quiet now. But if Bernie Sanders shows up to make sure you get reelected, to raise money, you are a socialist. And that's what El Sayed is, who had made at least 4 separate appearances in front of the DSA, but he knows that would be death to his political future.

phones, very few people are just saying, we're not a Big Ten. Every Democrat, it's a Big Ten. It's a Big Ten. We'll worry about that later. Rahm Emanuel, oh, no, no, not in my tent. They're not Democrats. You have your own party. You had your own convention. You had your own meeting. What I would have followed up with, and I know Brett would love to, is, but you are for defunding ICE, aren't you? But I consider that the same thing as defunding police. And you know, if you want to say I wouldn't be as aggressive if I had my ICE because I want to let people be here and I for amnesty, you're a Democrat. But these guys wanted to fund all law enforcement and get rid of prisons. So that's Hassan Piker, who mysteriously is getting quiet now. But if Bernie Sanders shows up to make sure you get reelected to raise money, you are a socialist. And that's what El Sayed is, who had made at least four separate appearances in front of the DSA. But he knows that would be death to his political future.

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3: Debris, but no people. I'm Carmen Roberts, Fox News. The Coast Guard finds debris from a missing air ambulance off the coast of Nantucket, but now the urgent search is focusing on the six people who were on board.
4: The medical transport jet was traveling from Bermuda to Boston on an active medevac operation when the FAA told the Coast Guard it had lost contact in the early morning hours on Saturday. Among the six people on board were four Canadians and two Bermudians. There's been an extensive search for the missing Gulfstream G-100. Several helicopters, fixed-wing aircraft, and ships have searched about 2,840 square miles of ocean.
3: Fox's Max Gordon. The Coast Guard is sending sonar to the site to search the sea floor. The head of Tennessee's prison system is resigning after the state's failed lethal injection of convicted killer Krista Pike left her hospitalized on a ventilator.
5: There were bipartisan calls for this prison chief to step down, so now he's resigning, as this is Tennessee's second failed execution just this year. Pike's attorney says she is still alive, but on a ventilator, fighting for her life. Tennessee officials are announcing there will be an independent review into Pike's botched execution. The former U.S. attorney Ed Stanton will be conducting this. The governor's office saying the independent review will seek to determine if protocol was followed and consider whether additional recommendations are necessary.
3: Fox's Madison Scarpino reporting. Outrage against the U.S. military on Okinawa. U.S. Marine is accused of killing a local woman and robbing her. Japanese police say the 20-year-old Marine stationed at Futenma Air Base entered a Naha hotel with the 39-year-old woman and left alone. Kyoto News reports her body was found in a room where she appears to have been strangled. The arrest comes amid long-standing tensions over the heavy U.S. military presence on Okinawa. 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
1: We're learning more about the Fly Dubai co-pilot.
2: The captain of the flight describing what those initial moments were like in a call with Israeli Prime Minister Benjamin Netanyahu. He said, "My first thought was there was catastrophic damage to the aircraft." The investigation into the co-pilot continues as the AP named Hammam al-Hammami as the suspect. Al-Hammami reportedly used an axe in the attack that may have already been inside the cockpit. The Omani national has been banned from flying in Oman due to his extremist views. Questions do remain about the vetting process that allowed him to be hired by Fly Dubai and co-pilot a flight to Israel. At this point, no additional links have been disclosed to foreign governments, including Iran, despite President Trump discussing possible ties.
1: Fox's Trey Yankston, Tel Aviv. President Trump reportedly posted Senator Tom Cotton's phone number online as the senator refuses to support a bill making daylight saving time permanent. GOP Senator John Kennedy tells NBC's Meet the Press.
3: He can be tempestuous. He can go from zero to a-hole in about 3 seconds. I don't think he should have given out Tom's cell phone number. I don't think that's going to help convince Tom.
1: And daylight saving time ends on November 1st. And Halle Berry fires back after her ex accuses her of hitting their kid.
4: Halle Berry's attorney, Marina Back, is telling Fox News Digital that claims made by her ex, Oliver Martinez, of abusing her son are meritless and deliberately misleading. Martinez was granted a temporary restraining order from the actress and is seeking sole custody of their 12-year-old son, alleging she physically and emotionally abused the boy. Martinez added, in part, according to People, that she physically abused Maceo by jumping on him, putting her hands around his neck, and choking him. A hearing for the restraining order, which remains in force, is set for October 16th. Michelle Polino, Fox News.
1: And Dolly Parton's musical is offering 30,000 free tickets to New York City public, middle, and high.

0: 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From high atop Fox News headquarters in New York City, always seeking solutions, never sowing division. It's Brian Kilmeade.
1: Hi, everyone. So glad you're there. It's the Brian Kilmeade Show. Coming up on October 13th, brand new book out, United the States, The Six Crucial Moments That Forged the American Miracle. 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If you want it personalized, go to my local Barnes & Noble, BrianKilmeade.com. I got events coming up. I got events coming up in Westbury, New York on the 17th, on the 16th, Red Bank, New Jersey. Then in early November, I'll be in Clearwater, then Jacksonville, and finishing up in St. Louis on the 21st. So I hope to hear and see everybody in person, and we kind of bring history to life in a fun, entertaining way. So this hour, we got a lot of special guests, and we got, of course, the news we're following about. More details are coming out about the hijacking of that plane. Tom Suozzi is standing by. He hopes to keep his seat in the House election coming up in just a few weeks now. Tyrus at the bottom of the hour, along with Glenn Jacobs, the mayor of Tennessee, who also wrestled for a living for a while and can take me in a fight. So before we get to Congressman Tom Suozzi, let's get to the big three.
2: Number three.
3: Our intelligence services are working with a number of people. I don't think any of them are external to Iran. They're all internal. I think people think it's going to happen sooner. I think it's going to happen a little later.
1: That is so true, and that is General Jack Keane. You can leave now. The Iran foreign minister sent packing as the Strait of Hormuz is virtually reopened to the same flow that it was prior to the war. Where are we heading, and why are we pulling our troops out of Iraq now?
2: Number two.
4: Republicans have a money advantage.

0: They have an operational advantage with James Blair, the president's political lieutenant. But right now, I'd say Democrats would pick up at least 25 House seats net and at least 6 Senate seats net.
1: That's in the best scenario, and let's see what kind of scenario. But Mark Halperin's a pretty fair guy. Midterms dominate the headlines as the president goes all in, and the polls show both chambers can still be won or lost by either side. We'll go over the game plans.
2: Number one.
3: And an Israeli citizen, he rushed to the cabin, but as the plane was swerving, he was knocked off his feet, and they managed in a moment corralled the attacker. And then the reserve crew that was sitting with the passengers came in and managed to stabilize the plane.
1: Pretty amazing. Prime Minister Netanyahu giving some details on the thwarted hijacking in the skies. True heroes, just pedestrians. A plumber decide to take down a would-be killer. It was reminiscence of Flight 93. If they had a pilot on board, sadly, there was one there yesterday, but not one 25 years ago. Let's bring in Congressman Tom Suozzi. Congressman, how are you feeling? You feeling confident weeks before the election?
4: I feel pretty good, Brian, but thank you so much for asking. And I really loved your tagline in the beginning, seeking solutions and not sowing division. That's good stuff.
1: Absolutely. And I think we're going to get to my theory, unsubstantiated as it is we're going to get to the point where we start doing deals again. And I just think it's going to start happening. And we're both, and our show, my show will change from, instead of one side wins, the other side, and the other side loses, it'll be, hey, I won, but you didn't lose. Well, give me 10 issues. Where can I work with you on these issues? Where does the rubber hit the road? There's certain things you'll never agree with Republicans on. And there's certain things Republicans never agree with Democrats on. But I just think we're going to get to an era to get stuff done.
4: We have to do that. I mean, I think America's always had challenges throughout our history, and leaders always emerged to solve those problems. And right now, too much effort is focused on just fighting with each other and winning and not actually solving the problems. And that's why the people, Democrats and Republicans, are just pissed off. They're unhappy. They're unhappy with what's happening in our country right now. And they just want us to work together. You know, people sit at home and they're like, hey, I can't afford my groceries. I got to go to the gas station. It's too expensive. My health insurance is too expensive. I got to close the windows when the smoke's coming down from Canada, from the fires. And you know, you guys are just fighting with each other. What are you doing for, you know, AI is going to end the world. I mean, everybody's freaking out. And they're like, what are you guys doing? All you're doing is fighting with each other. So I think you're 100% right. And I'm hoping that after this election, especially if there's divided government, quite frankly, where it's not just one party controlling all the branches of government, if we had some divided government, it will force people to make deals. And the public is demanding us to make deals.
1: Now, I'm from your area. You're not my district, but close. Mike LaPetria, who I know, also a good guy.
4: Is it LaPetria or LaPetri?
1: Let's go LaPetria. but who I know, he's a good guy. Where are you guys different?
4: Well, you know, I've got a lot more experience than him. I've been around for a long time. I'm a little more independent. I will, you know, fight my own party when I have to, and I'll work with the Republicans when I have to. I'll try and make deals with both sides. He's pretty much said, you know, he's 100% with the president, and he's going to do everything the president wants. I think that based upon my experience as mayor and as county executive, as a member of Congress, I realize that nobody's got a monopoly on good ideas. And the only way to actually get stuff done is to get people to work together. And we have to do, you know, what you just said, we have to seek solutions, not sow division. And that's what I'm all about. And I think people know me, and I think that they know that that's what I'm about.
1: So a couple of things. The one thing people don't realize, you could look at the price and say gas was $3.60 and now it's $3.43 or vice versa. I got it. But there's philosophies that go with this. Congressman, and one philosophy was the president, previous president said, no XL pipeline, no more offshore drilling. I'm going to do a deal with Venezuela, and I'm going to drain the strategic oil reserve, but I don't want oil and gas. This president says we're going to drill like crazy. We're going to maximize what we can. We're going to drill on federal land, and we're going to drill offshore, and I'm going to get pipelines coming out of Alaska. Right now, where do you stand on that? Who's right?
4: I think that the answer is what we've heard a lot of Republicans say for a long time, which was all of the above. And the problem is now is that we've, you know, for the energy demand in America has been flat or going down for 20 years. And right now it's spiking because of the data centers. And instead of increasing supply at a time of increasing demand, we cut all these green energy projects. So I have no problem doing perfect.

0: permitting reform, for example, which would result in more plants being built, more things being done, but it would include a lot of green energy plants as well as fossil fuel plants. So I'm a big environmentalist, but I'm also a very practical person. I want to solve problems. And we need energy in America. We need energy production, and we need to increase supply. And supply's got to be include natural gas as well as green energy projects.
1: Do you think we've sobered up since the Paris climate change? Because some of the things they were suggesting were just not practical. And I think Europe's finding that out now, and they're coming off that, you know, banning gas cars by 2035 and things to that nature.
0: Yeah. No, I don't like the idea of just banning things and you know, the stuff in New York where they want to get rid of all the gas stoves and things like that. I don't agree with that stuff. I actually voted with the Republicans on certain things that they undid, what they call CRAs. But, you know, I'm still an environmentalist and I still think climate change is real. We see these fires, we see these floods, we see these droughts, we see all this extraordinary weather going on, and we just have to be open-eyed about it and do something about it. Now, that doesn't mean, you know, with so many different things, everybody wants to be like, you're all this or you're all that. And it's really, you have to find a balance between the two and try to find some compromise that will actually address the problems. We want to address the environment and make sure the environment is protected and that we're protecting the earth and things like that. But we also don't want people to go broke in the process. We don't want to make it so it's so expensive that people can't afford it. And so—
1: Because you see what's happening in California.
0: Yeah.
1: I mean, gas is always an extra dollar there or $2 there. And
0: it's higher here in New York and New Jersey than it is in a lot of places in the country as well, because of a lot of the taxes.
1: New Jersey more than us.
0: But everything's higher now related to Iran. I mean, everybody knows that. I mean, I don't have to convince you. That's just everybody knows that. And when Iran first happened, and I know this is a big topic for you, when Iran, I'm a little older than you. So I voted the first time in the 1980 presidential election. It was during the Iran hostage crisis. And when we first attacked Iran, I was like, yeah, those guys, they're bad guys. You know, they've been Iran hostage crisis. They've been saying death to America all these years. They're supporting the Houthis and the Hezbollah and the Hamas, and they're sowing terrorism throughout the region, and they're trying to build nuclear. And those are bad guys. And I was emotionally excited about the idea of taking them on. When I did my job as a Congress member and I went to the briefings with the chairman of the Joint Chiefs of Staff and the Secretary of State and the Secretary of Defense and other people, and I listened, I was like, okay, but, you know, what's the plan? We didn't coordinate this with our allies ahead of time. Then we learned about the Straits of Hormuz, and it's like, wow, should we have thought of that ahead of time? You know, maybe there's a reason we haven't done this for so many years. So we have to have a plan. It can't just be based upon emotion. It can't just be based upon, you know, my way or the highway. We got to bring people along with us, build coalitions. And right now, we're paying the price for it.
1: Couple of things. I thought, number one, I appreciate your candor on that, because people are pretending that Iran hasn't been our enemy since 79. I can't believe it. A war
0: bad,
1: of choice.
0: Bad, awful.
1: You know, you're for the everyman. Stephen A. Smith doesn't say I'm a political expert. I don't think he'd ever vote for Donald Trump. But he said this on Bill Maher.
2: You got a lot of damn nerves to be in the face of American people saying for numerous administrations, Iran is a problem. They have to be dealt with. Iran is a problem. They have to be dealt with. And then this man deals with them, and then all of a sudden you're complaining about him now. Right. It doesn't really make sense. There's a lack of consistency.
1: So, and you're basically saying the same thing, right? But you just don't like the plan.
0: There's really no plan. There's been no plan. I mean, what you need the president to do is actually come to the Congress. You may not agree with everybody in the Congress, but there's really a lot of talented people in there. People who know a lot more than I do, quite frankly, about intelligence and foreign affairs. And I'm pretty good, but there's people who know a lot more than me. Build a consensus, build a team, lead us forward as a country as to what we can be doing together to try and take on this very serious enemy. Sell the American people, sell the members of Congress on the idea that this is something we must do, and this is the way to do it. And then bring our allies in to help us. When the president, after this happened, he said, well, you guys better come in and help us with the Straits of Hormuz. And then he got pissed off. You're supposed to talk to them ahead of time. You can't just shove it down their throats. You got to lead. You got to build consensus. That's what a leader has to do.
1: And I know from doing my research as well, part of the reason why they started the way it is, the intelligence showed that there was an opportunity to strike, and they did. And that's why they went in. The other thing is, just like when we went into Iraq, they planned that for months. And then all of a sudden, Saddam Fedayeen, we didn't plan for. And then we didn't plan for the insurgency. But they had a plan. You know, so you were there during that time.
0: You could always have a plan until you get a punch in the face.
1: Exactly. Right. So you have a plan. You could plan everything and all of a sudden, wait, I wasn't expecting that. So,
0: but in the modern world, you got to build teams. You got to build teams. You have to build allies. There's reasons for alliances. There's reasons that people share our values. You know, when you look at the world, there's two big camps. There's our camp over here, which includes Canada, quite frankly, Europe, Israel, South Korea, Australia, Japan, people that share our values, capitalism, democracy, free markets. And then you got the other team, Russia, the Chinese Communist Party, Iran, North Korea. And then there's a whole bunch of people in between on the continuum. We have to build more people on our team and work with our team to defeat this team. And so I just don't feel like we're doing enough to build that teamwork to fight this very very difficult battles we face on the global stage.
1: So as you see the strait the way it is, what blockading their blockade, and now we're getting our oil through. As you see this taking place now, if I put you into this now, and they bring you into the situation room, they go, Congressman, let me just tell you what's happening. Do you like where we're at right now in terms of getting the outcome we need, which is get their unearth their nuclear program?
0: Well, we have to unearth their nuclear program and find out what's actually going on. I don't even know. I'm a member of Congress. I don't even know what the truth is as to the status of what they have right now. And I just think that there has to be, you know, you say they bring you into the situation. Well, we got to be doing a lot more of that. There's not enough. You know, the president met with Zohran Mamdani. Okay.
1: Yep.
0: Now, he says he's a communist. He's awful. And I came out against Zohran Mamdani from the very beginning. I wrote an op-ed piece against him in the Wall Street Journal. But he's meeting with him, and they're like doing this buddy-buddy thing. Can't you meet with some of the Democrats in Congress?
1: Good
0: to
1: point.
0: Try and cut deals?
1: Good point.
0: I mean, he met once with John Fetterman in March of 2025. He met once with Chuck Schumer and Hakeem Jeffries in October of 2025 before the shutdown. And then right after that meeting, he did the thing with the sombreros with Hakeem Jeffries. I mean,
1: right. You
0: know, I mean, come on, let's just meet with us. Let's make some deals.
1: Right. You remember the history, though, with Pelosi and Schumer and the rhetoric and the suiting and the lawsuits and the impeachment. You got to factor that all in. There's a little bit of bitterness. But I want to get you on AI before we go. There's no simple answer. It's not a cartoon. So where do you stand on this? What the president wants to do is he's going to let these guys police themselves. Goes a little bit more detail than that. But he wants to move forward. Just had that big meeting lunch. You're all about meetings. How do you feel about where we're going?
0: There's two extremes. There's one side saying, hands off, let's not do anything. And the other side is saying, let's shut the whole thing down. They're both wrong. It's something in the middle that we have to work together to try and do. We want to win the AI competition. AI is going to happen. If we say we shut down, don't do anymore, which I do not advocate, the rest of the world will continue to build AI and China will eat our lunch. So we have to keep going. But we have to do so in a way that we don't end up with the same problems that we have with social media now. You know, when we did social media in America, and we're the leaders in social media, but we didn't take it, as we said, no liability, no rules. And as a result, we got everybody looking at their phones all day, and the kids are all screwed up, and there's no liability for all the stuff that they say on these platforms that are not true, and a lot of disinformation and hurting a lot of kids. So it's a balance like everything else. You got to find a balance between the two. Do I think, am I happy that they did a meeting to self-police the other day? Yes. Do we have to do more? Yes, we do, because we can't count on them to do everything just themselves. But we need Democrats and Republicans, smart people, sit down, do hearings, make decisions as to how we can protect ourselves going forward.
1: And I only have 20 seconds left, but the FTC coming down saying I'm going to investigate into OpenAI shows that there is some infrastructure there and oversight. So we'll see. I can't wait to get past the election season because this stuff is too serious with the data centers and everything else to make it into he's bad and she's good.
0: And plus the Chinese are trying to stop us. They're trying to support this division, everybody fighting each other about the data centers because they don't want us to win the AI battle.
1: Yep.
0: They're promoting this on our social media pages with their bots to get us to all fight with each other, like every other issue.
1: All right, Congressman Tom Suozzi, thanks so much. I'll talk to you soon.
0: Thanks, man.
1: Back in a moment.
3: Both sides, all opinions. It's Brian Kilmeade.

0: coming down saying, I'm going to investigate into OpenAI, shows that there is some infrastructure there and oversight. So we'll see. I can't wait to get past the election season because this stuff is too serious with the data centers and everything else to make it into a he's bad and she's good.
1: And plus the Chinese are trying to stop us. They're trying to support this division, everybody fighting each other about the data centers because they don't want us to win the AI battle.
0: Yep.
1: They're promoting this on our social media pages with their bots to get us to all fight with each other, like every other issue.
0: All right, Congressman Tom Suozzi, thanks so much. I'll talk to you soon.
1: Thanks, man.
0: Back in a moment.
2: Both sides, all opinions. It's Brian Kilmeade.

0: He's so busy, he'll make your head spin. It's Brian Kilmeade.
1: There was a report that Ken Paxton was complaining about your midterm convention and he felt like it hurt him. What's your reaction to that?
2: Well, I haven't heard that, but I can tell you that the convention was amazing. As you probably know, we had 107 million views. Think of that. We had over 100 million views, I think 107. The NFL had 25 million views. So we had four times what the NFL did. And, you know, it's possible that could be true. I don't know if it's possible, but other people would help greatly.
3: So that's the President of the United States doing a great job parrying Ken Paxton's statement that it turns out he believed Ken Paxton in what he thought was an off-mic moment, saying that the midterm convention hurt his numbers. And I'll play the whole soundbite because I got Tyrus coming in next and Glenn Jacobs coming in next. This guy's a problematic candidate. So they say that he would have won the primary over Senator John Cornyn, which to me is nuts. I think Cornyn's one of the classy acts in Senate. If you don't agree with everything he does, at least you know that he does it ethically. And I believe he's pro-American. Ken Paxton, I know, wins every single race in Texas. I know we're carried pretty well in Texas. But he's got to work hard, number one. Number two, he's got to get ready to debate. I would debate Tallarico all day. I don't know why he won't do that. And number three, when Donald Trump endorses you and brings you the midterms to your state, off the record or on the record, don't say he hurt you. By the way, all the numbers say he's not. He's within 1 point. This guy was down 6 points after he got the nomination. He's within one. And Donald Trump's coming to help you.
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5: Fox News, I'm Roxanne Evans. Tensions remain high. Iran says the Strait of Hormuz will remain closed until the U.S. meets their conditions. Fox's Trey Yingst in Israel.
6: There's also an ongoing U.S. naval blockade that is crippling the Iranian economy. And we're starting to see those inflation numbers rise inside of Iran, and the currency is weakening. And so at this point, there is no diplomatic progress being made.
5: Oil is still moving through the waterway. Officials say thousands more troops are on their way to the Middle East. And the White House ramping up its AI task force to keep the U.S. ahead in the technology race. The president tapping Jay Clayton, his director of national intelligence, to lead a new superintelligence force.

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1: Hey, Tyrus is here, Fox Nation. You know, Fox Nation host. He's also author of a book, What It Is America, and host of Planet Tyrus. He got a great podcast out there, too. His good friend, Glenn Jacobs, now former mayor. I didn't know you were out in September. I thought it was November.
2: Yeah.
1: Served as mayor of Knox County, Tennessee, from 2018 to now. And he's a WWE Hall of Fame. Were you in the Hall of Fame yet?
3: No.
1: How could that be?
3: Because of guys like him.
1: I mean, WWE.
3: He set the bar really
2: but,
3: high.
2: But, man, you're in my Hall of Fame, my friend.
3: Thank you.
1: How long have you known each other?
3: But I am in my college Hall of Fame in college football. So I'll take that.
2: I'm not in my college Hall of Fame. Yeah.
1: Really?
2: You got me beat.
1: Is that true?
2: Yeah.
1: How could that be?
2: I don't know. You know, Eric Schmidt and I, the Missouri senator, we went to the same school, Northeast Missouri State University, now Truman State University.
1: No, he's a big guy. Did he play football?
2: Yeah. He played baseball. He's really good, actually. Yes. Yeah, we got to visit him a couple weeks ago. I was up.
1: Did you know him when you were in college?
2: I did not. No, he's younger than I am. Everybody's younger than I am now, though. So no comment over there.
1: Hey, are you hosting tonight?
3: Yes, and that's why you are graced with his presence, because I was able to book him, and it was not easy. Getting a Hall of Famer is not easy.
1: Right. And did you fly him in?
3: A lot of what have yous and whatnot.
1: Did you fly him in using your points?
3: I asked Mr. Murdoch for a favor,
1: and they
3: helped.
1: And you have a direct line?
3: Yeah.
1: Because I thought I was the only one.
3: No, you know the word on the street is, my last name's Murdoch, I'm the bastard son, so every once in a while I call in for a little help.
1: So guys, I want you to, it seems a little strange, but it just ticked me off so much, I think it might tick you off. Does anyone who knows their political career more than Ken Paxton and Donald Trump? He said, look, you're the guy in the Senate, John Cornyn, very popular in the Senate. Then he doesn't work. He goes on vacation with his girlfriend.
3: Right.
1: All right. And then when he finally gets the nomination, he's 6 points down in Texas.
3: In Texas.
1: And then he's caught off camera. And then they bring the midterm elections to Texas. You know, first time they had a convention. And then he's caught off camera making comments about the president. Do we pull that, Eric? Yeah, listen.

0: to this. Try to listen close.
1: When we did that convention, it dropped our numbers. Everybody's numbers dropped.
0: When we did the convention, it tanked our numbers. I don't know if we can recover. Number one, it's not true. Number two, he's telling it on mic, not realizing it's on mic. Trump's coming to help him out today. That was Trump's convention where he was the keynote speaker. Isn't that insulting?
2: Yeah, you know, it's really, so last weekend, University of Tennessee took on the University of Texas in football. Unfortunately, the final score.
3: Game.
2: Yeah, it was a great game. I wish you two pulled it out. But President Trump was there. I got to sit beside him for about 15 or 20 minutes.
0: How was he received?
2: It was awesome. I mean, the place went nuts, you know. It's funny because in a lot of the media you hear that Trump is unpopular. Well, I'll tell you, Neyland Stadium, he's pretty dadgum popular.
0: I don't know another president gets that type of vote.
2: No, absolutely. Well, no, whether president,
3: he goes.
2: Yeah, whether the president actually is out there doing those sort of things.
0: Right. So, so Tyrus, you're the president of the United States. He had a shot, chance to take a shot at him. He didn't. You know, the president doesn't usually pull his punches.
4: Right.
0: So what do you say if you're Ken Paxton now?
4: Well, I think, first of all, the reason why Ken Paxton's down points has nothing to do with rallies. It has to do with his off-the-field issues. That's number one. And what is concerning is that when a man is still blaming other things instead of the mirror, that as a voter, that would worry me. And I think he is his biggest problem. And I don't know that if the state of Texas Republican history and the most popular Republican president in history can't get you across the finish line, you have no further to look in the mirror.
0: Especially when you're running against James Tallarico.
4: Yeah. But
0: I mean, this guy said, he says, open the borders. Now he says, I'm going to close the borders. He says, I want to get a state tax in Texas. Now he says, I never said that. Well, sorry, I misspoke.
2: And he doesn't like barbecue in Texas.
0: Right.
2: Yeah.
4: But
2: of all places.
4: Again, the American family has not changed. And husbands vote in the echoes of their wife's voice. And when you're off the field, I know so. And I just feel
0: you don't
4: think
0: it's the other way around?
4: No, absolutely not. You're going to sit here with a straight face and tell me you run your house?
0: No, I think I'm right.
4: You think you're right? You think women based off what their husbands say? I've never. Wow. Your life is wonderful. No wonder why you're so happy walking the dogs.
0: Have you ever watched My Three Sons? Well, that was an orphan.
4: Okay, but you're talking about Hollywood.
0: Right. Oh, that was not real?
4: No, it's not real.
0: Well,
4: right. I'm just saying his issues. The fact that he is not taking them head on and not taking more responsibility is his problem. And it's been a problem since day one. And it's a bed that the voters of Texas and the people who decided to give him the opportunity to run that they might have to lay in. Tallarico's a lot of things, but his base trusts him. And we don't, but his base trusts him. And I think trust is the issue in this election.
2: And I can't know what's going on inside of these campaigns.
4: Yeah.
2: But campaigning is work. You know, winning an election is a lot of work.
4: Yep.
2: You know, I've seen it. I mean, 500,000 people in Knox County, and when I became mayor, I had to work my tail off to do that.
0: You mean getting the job?
2: Yeah, just to get the job. Just to getting the job. Yeah, not being in it. I mean, that's a lot of work as well. But just running a campaign, you have to be effective. You have to make choices about time management. You have to work really, really hard. And when you have a Senate campaign, especially in a place as big as Texas, man, you just got to work your tail off.
0: So could I want you to play Mark Halpin. I think he's a pretty fair analyst. He was on with Megyn Kelly, and he said this about how this thing is playing out right now. Cut 25.
5: Republicans have a money advantage. They have an operational advantage with James Blair, the president's political lieutenant. The president could start driving messages that are helpful as opposed to unhelpful messages like, I love data centers and I love AI. If that happens, maybe things will change. But right now, I'd say Democrats would pick up at least 25 House seats net and at least 6 Senate seats net today based on talking to campaigns.
0: Tyrus, what do you think?
4: Again, we should know from polling and predicting that you take it for a grain of salt. The day everyone gets up and goes into those boxes and stands on live votes will determine it. We know that if we listen to the polling, Hillary Clinton's president, you know, so I think polling has vastly become whatever you want it to be.
0: What do you think will happen?
4: I think at the end of the day, he'll probably win narrowly, but I think it'll be a lot of people that are going to make him earn it. And I think that's a good thing. You got to see a guy that you're questioning when you're talking in terms of pack. You want to see him earn it. Well, that makes a perfect point. He worked his ass off to get it. But also his work ethic in getting the job carried over with the job. And that's why he's so respected. And that's why we're all like, what's next? You know, and with him, he's got to earn it. and he's got to roll up his sleeves and he's got to take some punches in the face. Show that you want this job. It's not going to be given to you. And I think that's a little mistake a lot of Republicans make in red states. They think it's just going to be handed to them. No, they want you to work. They want to see the work to get that vote.
2: And you also have to get the messaging right. Yeah. You know, look where we were 2 years ago. The country is an absolute disaster. Okay. You know, and look what Trump has accomplished. You know, I mean, close the border. Crime is down significantly. The economy is doing well. Just all these different things that have been accomplished.
0: Venezuela, with Trump as president.
2: Yeah. And then look what would happen if the Democrats were once again to take control. You think things would change? You think affordability and the cost of living would suddenly plummet? No. It would get even worse. You know, if you think the price of gas is high now, and it was $5.02 at its peak under Biden, and a lot of the reason that it's where it is now is because of we still have green mandates in place. So those things aren't going to go away if Democrats were to take control. In fact, they would get worse. So I think a lot of the messaging has to be every election is about, you know, are you better off than you were 4 years ago, in this case, 2 years ago.
0: So Glenn,
2: I think demonstrably, yes.
0: But I think the Republicans got to make a better argument,
2: they have
0: like
2: saying
0: what you're saying.
2: Yes.
0: Make a case, be proud of it, and let the chips fall where they may. What would those guys will do? And if you want that, if you want to go back to solar panels, and you want to go back to the green mania, but I have a question for you, Tyrus. You talk about the future and what's next. Do you believe that Glenn Jacobs should replace Marsha Blackburn when she becomes governor of Tennessee?
4: 1,000%. Now he'll do the eye roll, you know, because what I love about him is that he's humble but thorough. Like he will act like, oh, I guess, guys, and then when he gets in there, he goes full regalia. But I think one of the things is he didn't need a lot of help because he did the work. You know, people stood up and his character led the charge, but Republicans got to stand out in front of the shadow that is President Trump. You got to go get it. You got to want it. One of the things in the sport that has been so good to us in wrestling is that there's always one thing. You got to stand out. You got to do something that makes you different from the crowd. And
0: well, you're 6'7", that helps. And you have a hotel you?
4: Yeah, but here's the thing. When you hear words like affordability and you hear them, then there's never a how-so, another follow-up. There's never a how-so to it. Because here's the thing. When you look around the country, everyone's going on vacation. Everyone is spending. Yeah. Spending has not dropped in this country.
0: Do you know cruise bookings are up?
4: Everything is up. So whom exactly? Now, listen, there's always need for improvement in the economy. But considering where we were 2 years ago, it is a blissful thing because we're seeing the airports are full. People are buying, every new thing is being bought. People are spending money. People are involved in the economy. So that means they're hopeful and they trust the leadership. So when I hear affordability, I never hear a plan. You know, Cory Booker sat on the stairs and he said, cost of this, cost of this, cost of this, cost of this. Not one solution or idea even, and I think that's the one thing that Republicans really got to hit home, is like, if you are on vacation, if you are living your best life, and gas is a little high now, imagine what it's going to be if we keep to the plan.
0: And I can say exactly why, too. Our number one enemy, a terror enemy in the world, is now being confronted for the first time in my lifetime.
4: Yeah, 47 years, every president has passed the buck, Republican, Democrat. Right. He's decided to do something about it.
0: So, Glenn, are you going to answer? Would you hope that Governor Marsha Blackburn, when she gets this job, if she wins it, which she will, if she tapped you, would you do it?
2: If she tapped me, I would do it. But whether she does that or not, it's up to her.
0: If she asked you, would you say, I want it?
2: I would say that I would do it, yes. Yes, I would, yes.
0: You've certain enough politics you want to do more.
2: Yes, I mean, you know, I had a great time as mayor, and it's a difficult job because, you know, you're the face of everything, okay? And you're also the closest to the flame, so you feel the heat. But that service and feeling that you make a difference is truly priceless. I mean, it's immeasurable. But nevertheless, I mean, there's still a race that she has to win.
0: She
2: will, you know, but nevertheless, the work has to be done. Marsha's one of the most tireless campaigners that I know. So she has to continue and she will, and then we're helping with that. But ultimately that's what has to happen. But you know, you were talking about things like cost of living. When you compare blue states to red states, who do you think has the lower cost of living?
4: Where's the model city
2: it's the Republican-led places that have had the most success. And that's a message that needs to be driven home. Donald Trump was able to push through the largest tax cuts for the American people. Okay, that's another message that needs to get pushed through.
0: Right.
2: And unfortunately, I think we just get put on the defensive. So
0: I want to leave some time on the other side to close out the hour. Tyrus, you know, used to host. We're up against it, so we'll take a short time out. Back more with Kane and Glenn Jacobs and Tyrus.
4: Yeah, just one name for me. Thanks.
0: Really?
4: Yeah.
3: It's Brian Kilmeade.

0: You know, that's what has to happen. But, you know, you were talking about things like cost of living. When you compare blue states to red states, who do you think has the lower cost of living?
1: Where's the model city for them to tell us? Like,
0: it's all the Republican-led places that have had the most success. And that's, again, that's a message that needs to be driven home. Donald Trump was able to push through the largest tax cuts for the American people. Okay, that's another message that needs to get pushed through.
2: Right.
0: And unfortunately, I think we just get put on the defensive. So
2: I want to leave some time on the other side to close out the hour. Tyrus, you know, used to host. We're up against it, so we'll take a short time out. Back more with Kane and Glenn Jacobs and Tyrus.
1: Yeah, just one name for me. Thanks.
2: Really?
1: Yeah.
3: It's Brian Kilmeade.

0: From his mouth to your ears, it's Brian Kilmeade. Sponsored by Prevagen. Prevagen, made for your brain.
1: Lastly, if you were stranded on an island, which would you rather have with you? A, concepts of a plan. B, a big sister general. Or C, a coconut tree.
2: Oh, that's really good. I think a big sister general would come in real handy.
1: Come in real handy.
2: Yeah, yeah. Real handy. Uh-huh.
1: Get a big sister general to chop down the coconuts.
2: But that's what I'm saying. The big sister general is going to chop the coconuts down. Just going to handle everything. Going to be the one putting the SOS out on the sand.
1: Yep.
3: That is Kamala Harris, who almost was president. She was on the media. What's it called? The Meteor? The Meteor podcast. So we're with Glenn Jacobs, who with Tyrus. We just wanted you to comment on that. I mean, you think that that's going to help her if she suffers?
4: No, that only further lets us
3: she's
4: know.
3: She's gotten worse.
4: Then we have
3: season.
4: Been unburdened by what we've been. You know, like it's Kamala 100 proof now. You can't even do the simulation. You don't get two. It was Sister General, no, or a plan, or a coconut tree.
3: Right.
4: So you take, if you're a man, you take the coconut tree because you figure it out. You can use the tree for a raft and nourishment and whatever. She picked Sister General, which is whatever, and then talked about her getting the coconut trees. You don't get, that's why you can't be, and that's, you can't be scout leader.
5: I'm having flashbacks right now, and all the word salad and all the horrible things that we were subjected to in 2024. Here's the answer. Just do it yourself.
4: Yeah.
5: You got a coconut tree.
4: Yeah.
5: Eat the coconuts. Put the SOS in the sand yourself. Make a raft. Just do it yourself.
3: All right, so I remember you were in the news lately, Jack, before you left, about data centers, right? And you say, look, there's a real concern about building data centers. That's a hot issue. Sure. For this. Now, you know our country needs them, but what is your problem with them?
5: Oh, I don't have a problem with them. Our commission had voted to put a moratorium on their development until we had the Craig zoning in place. That was the issue.
3: Are you for the moratorium?
5: Well, as far as the moratorium, where they go, in that case, I instructed our planning commission to get everything done as quickly as possible. I understand why they wanted to do that. But at the same time, yes, I think that in my same statement, you know, I released a statement over Zoom over the social media and used data centers to do that.
3: Well,
5: what folks have to understand is that, you know, they're part of everyday life. Okay. Our cell phones use them. If you're on the internet, you're using a data center. You know, we need protections as far as ensuring that electricity rates don't go up and those sort of things. But at the same time, we have to realize that they are part of our life and they're going to be a big part of our economy going forward.
3: How do you feel about flock cameras?
4: Well, okay, now here's the deal. And I'm glad he's here because he changed my mind on them. I was all in on flock cameras because I was thinking how much it is
3: law enforcement love.
4: Law enforcement. And then, speaking to Glenn, he was breaking it down the other side of it, which I didn't think about, how much invasion of privacy it is, and where is that information going? There is no reason to keep that information more than in 24 hours. But we've already played this game where all of our information and phone calls and stuff were being tapped, and I don't know if it's going to help law enforcement to the level to where all of our privacy needs to be invaded.
3: Mayor, you said too many cameras.
5: Yes.
3: You're not for them.
5: And they're not targeted. As Tyra said, the problem is they're vacuuming up everybody's data and everybody's movements. That's the problem. If they're targeted, that's different. But the number and just the way the system works, you know, they go into a database and stay there for 30 days, and basically then the government can track your movements. That raises a lot of red flags to me.
3: Right. And you were worried, too, in some abuses, some cops following

0: they're part of everyday life, okay? Our cell phones use them. If you're on the internet, you're using a data center. You know, we need protections as far as ensuring that electricity rates don't go up and those sort of things. But at the same time, we have to realize that they are part of our life and they're going to be a big part of our economy going forward.
1: How do you feel about FOC cameras?
2: Law enforcement says they're a big help. And I'm glad he's here because he changed my mind on them. I was all in on FOC cameras because I was thinking how much it assists
1: law enforcement.
2: And then speaking to Glenn, he was breaking it down the other side of it, which I didn't think about, how much invasion of privacy it is, and where is that information going? There is no reason to keep that information more than in 24 hours. But we've already played this game where all of our information, phone calls and stuff were being tapped, and I don't know if it's going to help law enforcement to the level to where all of our privacy needs to be invaded.
1: Mayor, you said too many cameras.
0: Yes.
1: You're not for them.
0: And they're not targeted. Exactly. As Tyra said, the problem is they're vacuuming up everybody's data and everybody's movements. That's the problem. If they're targeted, that's different. But the number and just the way the system works, you know, they go into a database and stay there for 30 days, and basically then the government can track your movements. That raises a lot of red flags to me.
1: Right, and you were worried too, and some abuses, some cops following ex-girlfriends.
0: Yes,
1: right?
2: Yeah, it was a lot of things that
0: I did research,
2: and I literally maybe paragraph two, I was like, oh, he's right, you know, and I was like, I completely changed my.
1: So do you think there's a medium there because we are trying to capture kidnapped kids?
2: I think,
1: and trying to track down people.
2: Okay, here's for example, when we had the Amber Alerts, Amber Alert would go off, a kid was reported missing, and then the license plate would pop up everywhere. Mm-hmm. I don't understand why you can't have the same kind of thing, Amber Alerts and all the cameras turn on in the area looking for that particular thing. I think when that happens, then yes, use it. But to have it on 24/7, no.
0: Yeah.
2: No. The problem with FOC is not FOC. It's human beings around FOC and human nature.
1: Have you guys thought about how you're going to approach Gutfeld tonight because you're hosting?
2: Yeah, we're going to have fun.
1: That's it.
2: Yeah. Yeah. And lots of short jokes, which I'm sorry, B.
1: Well, listen, I'm short compared to you.
2: Yeah.
1: But I'm the average size American.
2: You are the average size, and you are taller than Gutfeld, for the record.
1: Yes. I mean,
2: by at least 3 or 4 inches.
1: I think more, actually.
2: Yeah, maybe 5. Yeah. Possibly 5.
1: But you know the best thing about Craig? He doesn't care.
2: No, on the outside.
1: Maybe on the inside?
2: On the inside, yeah.
1: Hey, Glenn, great to see you.
0: Thank you.
1: And thanks for both of you cooperating. My book comes out next year on sports. People are going to love it.
2: Yeah. I can't wait.
1: Your athletic background, underappreciated, even though you're a businessman now.
2: Yeah. Oh, yeah. Well, one of us is. He wears a suit. Apparently, I look like a rerun. Yeah.

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2: New details. I'm Roxanne Evans, Fox News. We're learning more on the suspect in the Fly Dubai commercial jetliner flight last week. Fox's Trey Yingst in Tel Aviv, Israel, with the latest.
3: New details continue to emerge in that attempted hijacking of a Fly Dubai flight last week to Tel Aviv. The captain of the flight describing what those initial moments were like in a call with Israeli Prime Minister Benjamin Netanyahu. He said, "My first thought was there was catastrophic damage to the aircraft." The investigation into the co-pilot continues as the AP named Hammam al-Hammami as the suspect. Al-Hammami reportedly used an axe in the attack that may have already been inside the cockpit. The Omani national has been banned from flying in Oman due to his extremist views. Questions do remain about the vetting process that allowed him to be hired by Fly Dubai and co-pilot a flight to Israel. At this point, no additional links have been disclosed to foreign governments, including Iran, despite President Trump discussing possible ties.
2: The UAE shared a list of passengers and crew with Israel before the flight took off, according to officials. And the search continues for a medical plane carrying six people from Bermuda to Boston. The Coast Guard says debris from the plane has been found off the coast of Nantucket. The plane lost contact with air traffic control early yesterday morning after the pilot reported electrical problems. This is one of the last exchanges between the pilot and air traffic control.
4: Roger, you said you're coming in blind, is that what you said? Okay, you declare an emergency or no? Okay, you're coming in a little weak, so you're I didn't hear what your response was if you were declaring an emergency or no.
2: That plane vanished shortly after a storm began to move in. Four Canadian crew members were transporting a patient and a family member. Director of National Intelligence Jay Clayton will now lead a new White House AI task force. President Trump calling it the Super Intelligence Force.

0: New details. I'm Roxanne Evans, Fox News. We're learning more on the suspect in the Fly Dubai commercial jetliner flight last week. Fox's Trey Yingst in Tel Aviv, Israel, with the latest.
1: New details continue to emerge in that attempted hijacking of a Fly Dubai flight last week to Tel Aviv. The captain of the flight describing what those initial moments were like in a call with Israeli Prime Minister Benjamin Netanyahu. He said, "My first thought was there was catastrophic damage to the aircraft." The investigation into the co-pilot continues as the AP named Hammam al-Hammami as the suspect. Al-Hammami reportedly used an axe in the attack that may have already been inside the cockpit. The Omani national has been banned from flying in Oman due to his extremist views. Questions do remain about the vetting process that allowed him to be hired by Fly Dubai and co-pilot a flight to Israel. At this point, no additional links have been disclosed to foreign governments, including Iran, despite President Trump discussing possible ties.
0: The UAE shared a list of passengers and crew with Israel before the flight took off, according to officials. And the search continues for a medical plane carrying six people from Bermuda to Boston. The Coast Guard says debris from the plane has been found off the coast of Nantucket. The plane lost contact with air traffic control early yesterday morning after the pilot reported electrical problems. This is one of the last exchanges between the pilot and air traffic control.
2: Roger, you said you're coming in blind, is that what you said? Okay, you declare an emergency or no? Okay, you're coming in a little weak, so you're I didn't hear what your response was if you were declaring an emergency or no.
0: That plane vanished shortly after a storm began to move in. Four Canadian crew members were transporting a patient and a family member. Director of National Intelligence Jay Clayton will now lead a new White House AI task force. President Trump calling it the Super Intelligence Force. 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
1: For the first time, Cornell University made a public statement following Jane Doe's lawsuit against the university and others. Fox's C.B. Cotton.
2: For the first time, Cornell University's president is speaking out about the growing scrutiny over how Cornell handled allegations from Jane Doe. She's the former student who filed a lawsuit this fall saying she was gang raped by seven men at a campus fraternity house back in 2024. Cornell president Michael Kotlikoff pointed out reforms the Ivy League has taken since the alleged assault, and he said the university owes it to Jane Doe and the Cornell community to fully understand what happened and whether the school could have done more.
1: President Trump continued his campaigning in support of Republican candidates ahead of the midterm elections with a stop in Ohio Saturday. Here's Fox's David Spunt.
3: He was in Vandalia, Ohio, just outside of Dayton for a rally. There's a tight Senate race underway between former Senator Sherrod Brown and Senator John Houston. On Friday, Trump made his pitch to Alabama voters, a bit unusual given that unlike Ohio, Alabama, an even stronger Republican state, as Alabama visit follows visits to other strong Republican states, Oklahoma and Texas at the end of last week. Well, in Ohio last night, he touched on data centers and argued they'd be beneficial for the Buckeye State. He said the same about other states, too, encouraging Americans to embrace data centers while critics say they take too much power and water and raise costs for everyday Americans.
1: Polls suggest most Americans are worried AI development is moving too fast. Meanwhile, Democrats criticizing President Trump over the war with Iran and claim Republicans are not doing enough to improve affordability. The world's tallest wind turbine nearing completion in eastern Germany, standing nearly 1,200 feet tall, higher than the Eiffel Tower. Its developers say the added height will reach stronger, more reliable winds. Its official inauguration scheduled November 19th. I'm Roxanne.

0: From high atop Fox News headquarters in New York City, the most approachable radio host in America, it's Brian Kilmeade.
1: Thanks so much for being there, everybody. It's the Brian Kilmeade Show. We have a big hour coming your way. Craig Carton, host of the Craig Carton Show on Outkick, and WFAN host, is going to break down last night's Thursday night game where, the biggest surprise this year so far for me are the Browns. Browns beat the Steelers. Not without controversy, not their fault. Controversy on the Steelers side. Mark Penn is with us. He's the CEO and chairman of Stagwell. He doesn't need anyone's opinion. He finds out what everyone's thinking when it comes to these elections, and extremely fair when it comes to Republican and Democrat. Doesn't lean either direction, just wants the facts. So let's get to the big three.
2: Number three.
3: We are prepared for it. There's no doubt about the fact that they're trying to likely escalate. They're pulling out all the stops. Their influence operations inside the United States, assisted by other countries, is pretty significant.
1: That is General Jack Keane with me on Fox and Friends. We are sending another aircraft carrier to the Gulf. 10,000 more sailors and Marines. Is this the full-fledged fighting about to start again, knowing what's happened with these would-be terror attacks in the UK and over Saudi Arabia?
2: Number two.
4: One of the only pieces of good news for the administration right now is that the average price of gas nationally has dropped 13 cents in the last week. Republicans can use all the help they can get, and falling gas prices will be a help to them heading into the election.
1: Tom Bevin from Real Clear Politics. Hands-on fighting. That's what Trump is doing in the last 30 days as he outlines what his party has to do in terms of pulling off an upset in New Hampshire, Minnesota, and Michigan, and holding on to states like Texas and Maine.
2: Number one.

0: 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It's Brian Kilmeade.
1: Thanks so much for being there, everybody. It's the Brian Kilmeade Show. We have a big hour coming your way. Craig Carton, host of the Craig Carton Show on Outkick, and WFAN host, is going to break down last night's Thursday night game where, the biggest surprise this year so far for me are the Browns. Browns beat the Steelers. Not without controversy, not their fault. Controversy on the Steelers side. Mark Penn is with us. He's the CEO and chairman of Stagwell. He doesn't need anyone's opinion. He finds out what everyone's thinking when it comes to these elections, and extremely fair when it comes to Republican and Democrat. Doesn't lean either direction, just wants the facts. So let's get to the big three.
2: Number three.
3: We are prepared for it. There's no doubt about the fact that they're trying to likely escalate. They're pulling out all the stops. Their influence operations inside the United States, assisted by other countries, is pretty significant.
1: That is General Jack Keane with me on Fox and Friends. We are sending another aircraft carrier to the Gulf. 10,000 more sailors and Marines. Is this the full-fledged fighting about to start again, knowing what's happened with these would-be terror attacks in the UK and over Saudi Arabia?
2: Number two.
4: One of the only pieces of good news for the administration right now is that the average price of gas nationally has dropped 13 cents in the last week. Republicans can use all the help they can get, and falling gas prices will be a help to them heading into the election.
1: Tom Bevin from Real Clear Politics. Hands-on fighting. That's what Trump is doing in the last 30 days as he outlines what his party has to do in terms of pulling off an upset in New Hampshire, Minnesota, and Michigan, and holding on to states like Texas and Maine.
2: Number one.
5: At that moment, I was fighting for my life. But there was a moment when I realized I had fallen down due to my injuries. I realized that the aircraft is going down, and I was still getting hit, but I opened the door.
1: That was key. The pilot, a true hero from India descent, talking to President Modi about what he did as he recovers from his stab wounds from his co-pilot. You heard it. The hero pilot speaks. We have the latest as all eyes point to Iran. Fingers, I should say, too. But let's bring in Mark Penn. Mark, clearly the president feels like this is an emergency. He says, I'm going to be on the road basically all the last 31 days. And yesterday, Oklahoma and Texas, he's going to Alabama and places like Arkansas. What does that tell you about how he feels about his red states?
6: Well, look, it says that he's gone code red, so to speak. In terms of making sure that midterm turnout is high, are fundamentally about turnout. They're really not about persuading a lot of people. If you kind of look at it now, we have 250 million eligible voters. We have about 150 million who vote in a presidential race. We have about 112 million who vote in a midterm. So that means, you know, really only about 40% of the voters come out in the midterm. So turnout is everything. And so the president is a turnout machine, and he's in there to stimulate the Republican turnout.
1: So in terms of do you think in his mind first win the keep the Senate and then the House?
6: Yeah, look, I think that look, it is almost 100% of the times in midterms, the House turns over, right? Almost every, I did 98, it did not turn over. But almost all the time it does. So there's nothing exceptional about that. And actually, I don't think it's going to make much of a difference in the last 2 years. The Senate is really where it could make a difference because it slows down judicial appointments. And if the Democrats get the Senate, they obviously will not go along with any judicial appointments the way that things have been structured here. And so that's actually kind of the biggest problem. I don't think legislatively there's a big problem, and there's no problem. Look, if the Republicans want to run a bunch of investigations and impeachments, it's not going to help them. It's going to rebound. It's going to, I think, boomerang the other way.
1: I think it would be such a waste of time because knowing, too, Donald Trump's done. So, but Ro Khanna said it a couple of weeks ago. He said, "Oh no, we're going to look into impeachment because everyone should be accountable." Good luck with that. Real Clear Politics. Tom Bevin said, "This is where it's trending that could help the president." Cut 27.
4: The one metric to look at, obviously, presidential job approval, is gas prices. And the good news, one of the only pieces of good news for the administration right now, is that the average price of gas nationally has dropped 13 cents in the last week. It went from about $4.50 down to about $4.37. If that continues, the cake is pretty much baked at this point, but Republicans can use all the help

0: they can get, and falling gas prices will be a help to them heading into the election.
1: So, and right now they did go down slightly, but still, and they're still on average above what Joe Biden had. But what do you think people are going to keep in mind when it comes to voting? Most polls show affordability or the economy is number one.
2: Yeah, I think this is where, you know, it's where the Republicans and Trump ought to put a lot of effort. You know, average the kind of inflation you had in the Biden years was about 8%. Inflation now is down to 3% or below. Even with the conflict in Iran artificially raising inflation, 8%, 3%. Most voters think it's the opposite. Right. It's surprising how much misinformation there is really out there about the economy that so far, despite, I think, a lot of attempts, the administration has not been able to turn around the picture. This is a good economy, and it is a good economy that that is producing growth, that is bringing inflation down, that is driven by consumer spending and tremendous investment in AI. And that's not what the voters think. The voters think that it's a very bad economy. People do feel that they're hurting. And so it's always a tricky thing for a campaign. Are people hurting? And do you recognize that? Are the numbers actually improving in a way that they're so much better than they were? On inflation, there's no question about it. It's not even close.
1: Yeah, you know what's interesting is Mark Thiessen had this very comprehensive column today, not cheerleading, but just going over using the numbers. Consumer prices today are 27% higher than they were in January 2021. But it's almost entirely out of the $127 you spend now, $100 of it is because of what happened during the Biden years. Biden bears the lion's share of the blame for the increase. The consumer price index rose 21.4% from 2021 to 2024, to 2025 rather, 4.8% under Trump. You would think it was all Trump, judging by what's going on in the news right now. About 80% of higher prices Americans are paying today due to Biden-era inflation. Though the prices have gone up at a slower pace during the Trump term, they have not returned to pre-Biden levels. You would not know that. In January 2021, Biden takes office, 30-year mortgage, 2.65%. He hands off the rate at 6%. But now it's at 7% and people are blaming Trump. The average gas price was $3.43 a gallon on Trump's second term, which is lower than the average for Biden, which was $3.89. And Trump's the one drilling and with building the pipelines. Biden was the one stopping it all and getting it from Venezuela and draining the strategic oil reserve. So one thing I would say, if I'm a Republican, ask the Democrats how you're going to make life affordable. I don't know what they said, except for Medicare for all and up the tax rate on billionaires.
2: Well, Brian, I don't know why you're letting facts get in the way of narrative and campaigning here.
1: I know.
2: Look, the truth is inflation was much higher and it was driven by massive government spending. And the basic argument is it was 8%. Now it's 3%. You want to go back to 8%, or do you want it to go down after the Iran war is over back to 2%? And that will bring interest rates down as well. It's kind of simple, but, you know, that's not what the voters are hearing. And that's the disconnect. That's the challenge that Republicans have in the next 30 days, how to get what people think is happening in the economy and what happened under Biden. Because right now, if I ask people, who do you think is more to blame for inflation? They will say Trump and tariffs over the Biden administration, despite the fact that it was 4-1, mm-hmm. 4-1 Biden over Trump in terms of actual inflation over time.
1: So we noticed the remake of a lot of candidates. You know, you have El Sayed pretending he is not pro-socialist, appeared multiple times in front of the DSA, and Hassan Piker was his rabbi during this, pun intended, and has been really coaching him all the way through. But he's now acting like all I care about is nuts and bolts and Medicare for all and fixing people's lives. Number two is Tallarico. Tallarico is trying to say either I misspoke or I've changed my mind. Now he wants to work with Trump on the border. Now he no longer wants to have a state tax that he wanted to put in before. He wanted to push back on oil and gas. Now he's pro oil and gas and meat. But I think he was outed by Hassan Piker. Tell me if this is going to hurt for people in Texas that are undecided and thinks Tallarico is eloquent and might be moderate. Listen to this, cut 33.
3: Hopefully, inshallah, after James Tallarico wins, okay, we got to hold him to account. We got to make sure that he doesn't become another do-nothing Democrat, business as usual. We have to remind him that we are the force that backed him both early on, and we are the force that allowed him to win this seat of power. And if he wants to maintain it, he's got to play ball.
1: So if they want to make believe Tallarico is John Fetterman, but Hassan Piker made it clear he's his guy, which is a far left zealot.
2: Well, look, I have been really pretty clear on this Hassan Piker thing. He is 100% anti-American. His comments that America is a dog-esque country and that it deserved 9/11, that he would choose Hamas over Israel any day of the week. They are so outrageous and out of any values that frankly, either party should stand for, that I believe every Democratic or Republican candidate should completely disavow him. Because until we disavow this kind of complete, anti-Americanism that would really fundamentally against our values, how is our politics going to advance at all? And in terms of whether or not Democrats are kind of hiding their agenda after the primary, well, that's the voters are going to have to judge on that. There is a pretty good history. You could look at Spamberger in Virginia, right? You look at people who said they were moderate now and even get elected, and all of a sudden they move to a farther left agenda because there's just so much power of the left in the Democratic Party. And until that changes, that means any Democrat that you elect is probably going to be drawn over to the left because that's where their power is, and otherwise they're going to get primaried and thrown out.
1: So, Mark Penn, when you were working for the Clintons, I was not involved in politics. I was doing sports, but I always was passionate about it. And I remember Bush 41 and Bill Clinton. One of the issues was, the military background and how much military spending there would be. And Bill Clinton, I felt it was like center-right over center-left. And there wouldn't be that much of a difference except for personalities, a youth movement, a changing of the guard, that type thing. Obviously, he's so much more eloquent. Even George H.W. Bush would say how great a speaker Bill Clinton was. It just seemed less of a difference between the parties than we have right now. Am I right? Am I remembering correctly?
2: Well, of course you're right. I mean, look, we had the divided government. Remember, there were the first 2 years of Bill Clinton where the country said, wait, that's too far to the left. Then Republican Congress came in, and at that point, Bill Clinton got together with the Republican Congress, and they said, let's maybe do something with immigration. Let's do something with welfare reform. And most importantly, the balanced budget agreement. But let's do it, as we used to say, according to our values. So we were always about preserving fundamental safety net and other programs and expanding those programs for people who needed them with an element of responsibility. And frankly, President Clinton's ratings soared into the 70s, and it was a very unified country in so many different ways. I mean, it's unfortunate that impeachment, came in when it did, because actually there was tremendous unification and accomplishment during those years because the parties worked together to find solutions to the problems. That's obviously not what you're seeing today.
1: I think it'll come back. I just do. At one point, I think we got to get to the point where, yeah, I won, but you didn't lose. And so what are the three things we can work on? And then how do we do it? For example, with welfare reform, you said responsibility. Bill Clinton had welfare reform where there was a work requirement. He agreed to that. I'm not sure that any Democrat would agree to that today. And I know Trump did that through an executive order, I think. No, excuse me. He did that through the Big Beautiful Bill. But do you ever see something like that, like a Democrat would sign off on a work requirement when it comes to when it came to welfare?
2: Well, that actually was one of the bigger debates. One hopes that they would, because I think what they were trying to do was say, no, there absolutely have to be, good programs for people in need. But no, we want to make sure the people who don't need it or can work don't get it. So there was an element of responsibility. And that bridged over to a lot of soft Republicans who said, that makes that makes a lot of sense to me. Look, people forget that for 40 years in the 50s and the 40s and the 50s and the

0: 60s. It was in the 70s. It was often a Republican president and a Democratic Congress, and it was standard fare in the country to get things done by the two parties working together. That was how almost everything, you know, had to be accomplished. So look, we're a long way from that right now. This is not happening in the next couple of years. We'll see what happens in the next presidency. But I think there's a midterm election here. It's going to turn on turnout. There's an economy that's, I think, better than the Republicans are able to depict it as. And hopefully the country will come together more, and that we'll reject some of the extremism that's really being peddled, particularly through social media, and is taking our politics really off course.
1: I hear you. Mark Penn, CEO of and chairman of Stagwell Inc. Thanks, Mark.
0: Thank you, Ryan.
1: Back in a moment.
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1: We are prepared for it. There's no doubt about the fact that they're trying to likely escalate, and certainly the terror operation in the UK may be a part of that. Radicalized Islamic individuals, certainly on the aircraft, is likely the outcome. Whether it's related to Iran will take something to see. But they're pulling out all the stops. Their influence operations inside the United States, assisted by other countries, is pretty significant. What they want is an outcome here that's very different, that the opposition parties take control of the Congress of the United States and shut the war down. That, they believe, is the best pathway forward for them, as opposed to having to fight us. So why wouldn't they want to pursue that objective? And they're doing that as much as they can.
2: That is General Keane. And General Keane pointed out that the 25-page letter, open letter, 25 pages, like we're going to read it, to the American people, saying, essentially, elect Democrats, should blow up in their face. If our arch enemy and our terroristic enemy is saying, please vote for the other party, doesn't that make you say, unless you're dug in for the left or dug in for the right, you're not going to move anyway. But if you are independent or undecided and you find out that Iran wants you to vote for Democrats, that would be enough. And then if I'm in Texas and I say, well, you know, I don't really like Ken Paxton. He's not that likable of a guy. And Tallarico has changed all his positions. And maybe he's going to be more moderate. Maybe he's going to be like John Fetterman. Maybe I'll give him a chance. And then Hassan Piker weighs in and says, I put him in this position. He will do what I say, which is extreme left socialist policies. And dare I say, pro-Islamist policies. You listen.

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1: An attorney for convicted killer Krista Pike says she remains unconscious and on a hospital ventilator after last week's botched execution in Tennessee. The prison chief is resigning and the state's opening an independent investigation.
2: State Attorney General tells Fox, we need to know what happened. The governor's office saying the independent review will seek to determine if protocol was followed and consider whether additional recommendations are necessary.
1: Fox's Madison Scarpino. The Coast Guard found a debris field, but no sign of the six people on board the air ambulance that disappeared yesterday off the Nantucket coast.
3: A vessel with sonar is being dispatched to the debris field so that they can search the sea floor. The Coast Guard says they will continue to search until they are confident that if there were any survivors, they would have been found.
1: Fox's Max Gordon reporting the plane was en route from the Bahamas to Boston. 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
1: Nola's 2-0 to Harris. Swinging a drive out to right. Harper measuring it off, looking up, and it's gone! Arby's with a swing and a drive. Harper looking up, and that one's gone! Now toward the Braves' bullpen. Matt Olson has a solo shot. And the Atlanta Braves are moving on to the division series.
2: There you go. They move on. The Phillies are out 6-2. They win the best of 3-2 games to 1. And Philadelphia goes down on the road. With me right now is Craig Carton. He's really enjoyed this. Probably, he won't say it, but it probably is his highlight of the week. Now it's been 3 weeks
3: in a row.
2: Being with you
3: or listening to the Phillies lose?
2: Probably both. I think it's 50-50. Yeah. Not a surprise, right?
3: No, listen, they were the road team, right? They were the wild card team. So, not a surprise. And we don't wish anything good on Philadelphia. And as a New Yorker, we like seeing Philadelphia lose.
2: But do you like Mattingly getting fired by his son?
3: Yeah, that's a weird spot, right?
2: Cut 48.
4: Do you want to come back? Do you think you've earned the right to come back?
5: It's not the time to talk about anything like that. I'm not concerned about myself in this situation. I want the Phillies to do what, you know, they need to do to set themselves up for success. Yeah, I'm not really, you know, we'll see what, I don't really, it's like my stuff doesn't really matter.
3: I love Donnie Baseball. Every New Yorker does. If I was the New York Mets, I'd wait for him to get fired and I would have hired him. I know Andy Green's going to keep the job there, but that's got to make it for a very awkward Thanksgiving dinner. Right. Son, pass me the turkey. Yeah, go get the turkey yourself, right?
2: Craig Carton is also the host of the Outkick, the Craig Carton Show, where you talk about everything.
3: It's sports, culture, some politics. Like today in the show, I have a Holocaust survivor on. So we kind of run the gamut of things that I'm interested in and hopefully knocking with the audiences too.
2: Yeah, so one thing about Mattingly, I think he said, I don't want to manage. And then there's a firing. He goes, all right, I'll take the job.
3: Yeah.
2: And he was a bench coach in Toronto. Then he comes over, almost won a World Series.
3: Yeah, he's still never gotten one, even as a coach or a manager. And he replaced Rob Thompson, who got his job when Joe Girardi got fired and led them to a World Series without the win. He's one of those guys you feel for. He's a great baseball player. He's one of the great Yankee players of all time without a title. And that's a very small group of people. But you know, he's a baseball lifer. That's what these guys do.
2: So I want to bring it to the Yankees, dominant, right?
3: Yeah, it's crazy.
2: So crazy because they don't have Stanton and they don't have Judge. And the Boston Red Sox want the rematch. At one point, they were the hottest team in baseball for, what, 3 months, two months? So the Yankees win the game two, 9-2. Their chances against Tampa.
3: Good. Tampa's a better team. Tampa was better than them all year long. So it's interesting to me that the Yankees are favored, which is just, I think, placating the New York fan who's now excited because of the way they played against the Red Sox. Those back-to-back wins against the Red Sox were the two best back-to-back games the Yankees offense had the entire season. It does come down to pitching, though. And if you have a five-game series, which is what they have against Tampa, and the Yankees have Cam Schlittler in two of those five games, and he's the best pitcher in baseball right now, and Max Fried, the best lefty in baseball, for one of those games, and Gerrit Cole, Cy Young Award winner, for one of

0: those games. And theoretically, Carlos Rodon, who's pitched his ass off the last month, I don't see how the Yankees don't advance. I'll tell you this. Whoever wins that series is going to the World Series.
1: I would think.
0: Yes, because the Guardians and White Sox can't beat them.
2: How much trouble is baseball in? I mean, Houston has made the playoffs. I know they had a 500 year, but the Mets won the division with a 500 record. That would be sold out. When you say sold out in the playoffs, 21,000 empty seats.
0: Yeah, it's embarrassing. And Atlanta, the same thing. And Atlanta's always been good at baseball. Atlanta is a lousy pro sports town. Great college town with all the college football down there. They didn't sell out any one of the three games against the Phillies, including last night, which is an elimination game. Houston, I'm sure you have great respect for the fine people of Houston. That is a dump of a city. I'm banned from Houston, so I can say that.
2: Right. You know who didn't like it? Yogi Berra. Remember he complained about the mosquitoes?
0: Houston?
2: Yeah.
0: Yeah,
2: remember
0: I don't blame him.
2: Remember when he stopped talking to George Steinbrenner and he went to Houston as a manager? He used to say, why is it so hot?
0: You know. Yeah, basically. Well, he was right. May he rest in peace. But Houston's just an awful, awful city.
2: Last night, it looks like Aaron Rodgers had a bit of a blow up with Mike McCarthy. Evidently, they were slow getting in plays and you could hear him. You could actually hear him saying, you blank hole. I mean, come on. I know you're 42 and going to the Hall of Fame, but you got to show your coach more respect.
0: And then the coach cursed him out. He called him, I obviously can't say it, an F and then an A. And he said after the game, he goes, I wish I'd used different words because I recognize that, you can read my lips. So, but they go back a long, long way.
2: But they ended not speaking.
0: Yeah, it was a weird thing.
2: And they fired McCarthy.
0: Yeah, when he left Green Bay. Yeah. That's right, then he went to Dallas and actually took the Cowboys to a playoff game. But to me, just real quick if I can, so the two stories from last night's Thursday night game, number one, Deshaun Watson and the
2: Browns
0: Cleveland
2: beat the Steelers,
0: Browns
2: I should say, yeah.
0: Beat the Pittsburgh Steelers 3-1.
2: Unbelievable.
0: When's the last time the Browns were 3-1? But Amazon did something that I'm surprised more people don't find objectionable. They have Taylor Rooks, very attractive, very good host. She's their lead host for all the Amazon sports coverage, okay? And she's very good at what she does, all right? She happens to be a beautiful woman as well. They had a woman sit down one-on-one with a guy that was accused of 24 sexual assaults. Doesn't that seem a bit odd to you? And the interview, and I think it's his first national interview since he's come back and finally he's now playing well for the Cleveland Browns. At no point do they bring up what happened, albeit 5-4 years ago, and they tried to turn him into a sympathetic figure. Why? Because he's winning. And it's like the old thing, as long as you win in the NFL, it doesn't matter what you do. It sugarcoats everything.
2: Well, a couple of things come to mind. Number one, I didn't see it, so I can't comment on it, but I did read the headline about it. They didn't bring it up. He's got help. Part of it was, you got help. So if you had a problem and you're getting help, they emphasize that. That's as close
0: as
2: they got to.
0: Because you should get help, and you should become a better person. I've had my, obviously, things play out in public, and I got help, but I'm a better person.
2: They did a documentary on HBO about it.
0: Yes, they did, called a Wild Card. Yeah, so I've lived it, a different type of situation, my background than his. But you just put a woman into a situation with a guy that allegedly was like a serial rapist, right? Now, he was never convicted criminally. Multiple grand juries did not indict him. That's got to be part of that story. But how do you do that interview and try to turn him into a sympathetic figure and ask him, how did you handle all the negativity, Deshaun?
2: Greg, we talked about this last week. Those pregame shows, they don't ask.
0: They're garbage.
2: There's no.
0: And again, she's good at what she does.
2: There's a fear of losing the football contract.
0: Exactly right. Because that deal, the NFL, as you know, blesses damn near everything that happens with all their partners. Fox is a partner for a long time. CBS, of course. Now you have Amazon and Netflix and all these other partners. But I thought that to be really interesting, especially in a week where I'm sure you guys have discussed it many times already this week. The number one story in America is the Cornell 7 story. Now, that's got to play itself out, but kind of an odd week to make a guy that's accused of what he was accused of appear to be sympathetic.
2: It's got to be an executive decision, so I'm curious who went into that, and we'll see what happens if anyone's going to comment on that. So also adding to this, to the game itself, they they open up 3-1. Aaron Rodgers did something else. He scores a touchdown and he taunts the fans. He ties the game.
0: Yes. Yeah.
2: Then he gets the they get the field goal. They go ahead and he throws an interception to end the game.
0: Yeah.
2: You don't want to get taunt people and then lose.
0: You better taunt when you win.
2: Yeah.
0: Right.
2: Like, and then go win the game.
0: I got no problem with taunting. Once it says 0-0-0 on the clock, so you can say, I'm a winner, you're a loser.
2: Right.
0: When you taunt, and the fine people of Cleveland are not to be taunted. They've been through so much, let's be honest about it.
2: And they show up.
0: And they show up. I was a season ticket here holder in the Dog Pound.
2: Really?
0: Back in 1992, 93.
2: What were you doing there?
0: I was doing Sports Talk Radio at 3WE Radio, which is a legendary conservative talk station back at AM 1100 in Cleveland. And, yeah, and I love the people of Cleveland, and I had a great time there, but...
2: The most underestimated season city, they really rebuilt that place, didn't they?
0: Yeah, well, they built a thing, this downtown area called the Flats.
2: Yeah.
0: And they revitalized that. Then they revitalized the actual inner city part of a downtown Cleveland. They built the Jake where the, you know, the former, the Guardians now play. It's a great town. I'm sure they're big Fox fans. Well, Cleveland's a great, great city.
2: Yeah, by the way, I know the RNC was there, and everyone's like, wow, Cleveland's going to be terrible.
0: No, it's great. Rock and Roll Hall of Fame is there.
2: So I want to bring up something else that we disagreed on off the air.
0: What is that?
2: And that is, I thought it was such a great message for the Giants with a brand new coach and a brand new regime to say, hey, Jackson Dart's out for the year, but I'm going to go get a promising one-time first-round draft pick.
0: Yeah.
2: I'm going to go get J.J. McCarthy to back up Jameis Winston because I'm not giving up on this
0: season.
2: Oh,
0: that's the message you took out of that?
2: That's the message that America took out of
0: that. Is there a camera on me right now?
2: Yeah,
0: is this camera? Yeah, yeah. Is that the camera
2: right
0: there?
2: Yeah, we're streaming.
0: To everybody that loves Brian Kilmeade.
2: Yes.
0: He is a delusional New York Giants fan, but I love it. That's fandom right there.
2: Right.
0: Getting J.J. McCarthy.
2: I have a strong argument, but I want to hear your argument.
0: Okay, so here you go. Getting J.J. McCarthy is not a sign to fans like yourself that we're not giving up on the season. It's a message to Jameis Winston that you're not very good and we're not going to put up with you that much longer. J.J. McCarthy was the 10th overall pick by the Minnesota Vikings. Sadly, he's an abject failure thus far into his NFL career.
2: Any different, but Sam Darnold, same thing.
0: Same exact thing.
2: Same thing. So he goes to the Jets and he sees ghosts and he leaves and he goes to backup in San Francisco, but he has a great coach with him, picks up a lot. When he's asked to fill in, he goes to fill in. And then he goes to Minnesota to be a backup.
0: Correct.
2: And then J.J. McCarthy gets hurt and he plays extremely, is that right?
0: Sam Darnold won 14 games.
2: Won 14 games. And then he goes, let me go to Seattle. I go, really? You're going to go? Yeah, we got J.J. McCarthy. You could go.
0: That's exactly right.
2: Goes and wins the Super Bowl.
0: Yep.
2: So the failure had all this ability, probably has more physical ability than J.J. McCarthy.
0: Yeah, Sam Darnold was a far better college quarterback, even though J.J. won a national championship with that corrupt program in Michigan. Sam Darnold was a rock star coming out of USC, as you know. J.J. McCarthy's probably a good kid, and maybe he'll be a backup quarterback for the next decade.
2: Right.
0: But if you're trying to sell me on the fact that the Giants getting J.J. McCarthy, to you as a fan, is an indicator that the Giants are going to win a Super Bowl.
2: Well, I didn't say that.
0: Fox needs to start a drug testing policy.
2: No, that's true. They have started.
0: Oh, did they?
2: Yeah, I have three of every four I pass.
0: Okay.
2: For the month.
0: Yeah, you don't have 3 weeks notice?
2: You do not have to be 100%. You just got to get close. You got to go almost past. You could stay.
0: Oh, I love that. Right?
2: So, Craig, I think you should have twisted my words because I know you do this all the time on WFAN.
0: Me?
2: Yes. I didn't say Super Bowl, but it shows you this team that won a handful of games over the last 2 years. Gets a new coach, invest in it. You don't have to win right away. Just build a program.
0: Sure.
2: Says, I like what we're building. So they open up 2-1. They got to play the Cardinals. Excellent chance to be 3-1.
0: Mm-hmm.
2: And Jameis Winston, a solid backup. I'm going to give another guy potentially who could do it. So John Harbaugh doesn't say, I hope he's good. He calls up Jim.
0: His brother.
2: And Jim coached him for 4 years. And he said, I love you and I love him. You guys are going to work together. You show that guy, if he's good, like a Hostetler good to Sims when he's out, right? So if he's good, at the end of the year, Dart's healthy.
0: Mm-hmm.
2: And this guy, he gets you into the playoffs. J.J. McCarthy gets you close or in the playoffs.
0: Yeah.
2: At the end of the year, Dart gets the job back.
0: Why?
2: And McCarthy gets traded for a number 2 pick because now he shows he can play.

0: go, yeah, we got J.J. McCarthy. You could go.
1: That's exactly right.
0: Goes and wins the Super Bowl.
1: Yep.
0: So the failure had all this ability, probably has more physical ability than J.J. McCarthy.
1: Yeah, Sam Darnold was a far better college quarterback, even though J.J. won a national championship with that corrupt program in Michigan. Sam Darnold was a rock star coming out of USC, as you know. J.J. McCarthy is probably a good kid, and maybe he'll be a backup quarterback for the next decade.
0: Right.
1: But if you're trying to sell me on the fact that the Giants getting J.J. McCarthy, to you as a fan,
0: right,
1: is an indicator that the Giants are going to win a Super Bowl.
0: Well, I didn't say that.
1: Fox needs to start a drug testing policy.
0: No, that's true. They have started it.
1: Okay,
0: yeah, I have three of every four I pass.
1: Okay.
0: For the lunch. Yeah,
1: you don't have 3 weeks notice.
0: You do not have to be 100%. You just got to get close. You got to go almost past. You could say.
1: Oh, I love that. Then. Right?
0: So, Craig, I think you should have twisted my words because I know you do this all the time on WFAN.
1: Me?
0: Yes. I didn't say Super Bowl, but it shows you this team that won a handful of games over the last 2 years. Gets a new coach, invest in it. You don't have to win right away. Just build a program.
1: Sure.
0: Says, I like what we're building. So they open up 2-1. They got to play the Cardinals. Excellent chance to be 3-1.
1: Mm-hmm.
0: And Jameis Winston, a solid backup. I'm going to give another guy potentially who could do it. So John Harbaugh doesn't say, I hope he's good. He calls up Jim.
1: His brother.
0: And Jim coached him for 4 years. And he said, I love you and I love him. You guys are going to work together. You show that guy, if he's good, like a Hostetler good to Sims when he's out, right? So if he's good, at the end of the year, Dart's healthy.
1: Mm-hmm.
0: And this guy, he gets you into the playoffs.
1: J.J. McCarthy
0: gets you close or in the playoffs.
1: Yeah.
0: At the end of the year, Dart gets the job back.
1: Why?
0: And McCarthy gets traded for a number two pick because now he shows he can play.
1: Like
0: your
1: I said,
0: move, your move. This is the Oxford
1: you're
0: debate.
1: Delusional.
0: This is the Oxford debate. You go.
1: My turn?
0: Yes.
1: So first off, if J.J. McCarthy did something that only Daniel Jones has done in the last decade, and that is get the New York Giants into a playoff,
0: yes,
1: right? It's been that
0: absolutely
1: long, okay? You think that they come back next year and just hand the job back to Jackson Dart?
0: They don't have to.
1: Well, they
0: will. No, I mean, they don't have to trade McCarthy, but I think, of course, Dart gets the job back. Dart is.
1: Why? What's Jackson Dart ever done for the New York Giants?
0: At this point, he's clearly better than Eli Manning was at this point. Remember Eli Manning?
1: Jackson Dart has played in 12 games. He's 4-8.
0: Right.
1: But what have you seen out of Jackson Dart that makes you think
0: you know
1: he's
0: the thing
1: franchise?
0: I do this thing called watching.
1: Yeah.
0: Right? You ever hear this thing?
1: You have glasses?
0: Right. Absolutely. I got LASIK surgery.
1: I see better
0: at 2015.
1: I will say this. I respect the fandom a great deal. That's
0: so
1: why
0: you think I'm delusional.
1: So awesome.
0: You're diminishing my argument by thinking.
1: It's like, I want to say stick to politics. That's what I want to say to you.
0: So how right have I been so far?
1: Okay, I'll tell you what. You're going to the game this weekend?
0: Yeah.
1: Okay. You're diehard Giant fans. Great that you go to games. That's awesome. I'm sure you're in a suite with security, as you should, because you're very popular. That being said.
0: Not true, by the way, but we go. Okay. Let's move on.
1: Next Friday, when I come in and sit down with you.
0: Yes.
1: When the Giants are 2-2. And lost at home to the Arizona Cardinals, and Jameis Winston throws 3 interceptions.
0: Okay.
1: Are you going to sit here and say you still believe that the season is going to end well?
0: I don't think I think you agree with me. You don't think he knows the playbook enough to go
1: I
0: in.
1: Don't think he's a very good quarterback anymore.
0: No, but McCarthy doesn't know it.
1: Oh, JJ can't play yet.
0: Okay.
1: Yeah, that's not on him. He's got to learn the playbook.
0: I'm pulling for Jameis Winston's the most likable guy in sports.
1: He's a great personality.
0: I'm pulling for him. But I do wonder, I watched him check the defense. He's checking the defense like I would.
1: Yeah.
0: His head is going back and forth like, I've never seen this before. It's called this defensive back.
1: Yeah, he's in over his head a little bit.
0: A little bit.
1: But so I do think next week, you guys play the Bears, I think, after Arizona. I think I have that right. Could J.J. McCarthy theoretically be the starter? Yes, I'll tell you that's a possibility.
0: Wow, that would mean you almost got to cut Jameis Winston. If he could lose the job to a guy that's had the... For 1 week.
1: It's like a $7 million cap hit if they do that. But
0: yeah. Winston had a great point. Winston said, I used to throw for 400 yards, 3 interceptions, and you guys would tell me I'm too erratic. Now I throw for 100 and something yards, and we win, and you said, what's wrong with me?
1: Yeah, and by the way, you saw your coach, Sean Harbaugh, was wearing the shirt, which is kind of weird to me. 1-0, which is kind of like a high school thing. Like, we need to motivate professional athletes making tons and tons of money. Every week, we're trying to go 1-0, but I get it. It's what coaches do. The reality is that what he did say about Jameis is right. All you have to do is win.
0: Yep.
1: Nobody looks back and goes, that was an ugly win in week three. Just win. Stack wins if you can.
0: And every time you're on the show, Craig, I consider it a win for our show.
1: Thank you.
0: I cannot wait for Outkick. The Craig Carton show is on Outkick. Go to outkick.com. And how many shows are you doing a week?
1: Five.
0: Five shows.
1: Every day of the week we're doing a show.
0: Wow. Yeah. Who's raising your family? Who's raising your children?
1: I have a wife.
0: Right. Yeah.

0: Yeah, I got 20 chickens and a dog.
1: That's all you need. Oh, yeah, they won't move that. All right, Craig Carton, thanks so much. Back in a moment.
2: Illuminating, intriguing, inculcating.
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0: 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You're with Brian Kilmeade.
1: What's that?
2: What's your personal deadline for deciding when you're going to run?
1: Fate. You know, it's what is it? Do you meet? I've said it on so many different occasions and so many different days.

0: 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You're with Brian Kilmeade.
1: What's that?
2: What's your personal deadline for deciding when you're going to run?
1: Fate. You know, what is it? Do you meet? I've said it on so many different occasions and so many different days and so many different ways. I'll continue to say the same thing because it still applies. That moment will arrive when it arrives. You'll know it. It sort of hits you, not just here, it hits you here.
3: So what is he talking about? In that Vanity Fair article, he talks about how he looks up to Bill Clinton, how they kind of mentored him. He wants to do exactly what Bill Clinton did. One thing about Bill Clinton, he had the personal behavior was the issue. Gavin Newsom, he's admitted it. He had an affair during his marriage that still exists today. So they got that in common. Bill Clinton was a really good communicator, and I think he was authentic. I really do. I mean, the stuff that he was not authentic about was his personal behavior. So we can make that decision all you want. But in terms of going in and meeting people that have their backs against the wall, getting things done, understanding politics and being bright, you're talking about a Rhodes Scholar. I don't look at Gavin Newsom as a Rhodes Scholar. I just don't. And I don't think he really stands for anything. Literally, he's the ultimate chameleon in politics. And he labels himself in this Vanity Fair article where they really only say positive things, a disruptor.

0: 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I'm Madison Allworth, Fox Business.
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2: An attorney for convicted killer Krista Pike says she remains unconscious and on a hospital ventilator after last week's botched execution in Tennessee. The prison chief is resigning and the state's opening an independent investigation.
3: State Attorney General tells Fox, we need to know what happened. The governor's office saying the independent review will seek to determine if protocol was followed and consider whether additional recommendations are necessary.
2: Fox's Madison Scarpino. The Coast Guard found a debris field, but no sign of the six people on board the air ambulance that disappeared yesterday off the Nantucket coast.
4: A vessel with sonar is being dispatched to the debris field so that they can search the sea floor. The Coast Guard says they will continue to search until they are confident that if there were any survivors, they would have been found.
2: Fox's Max Gordon reporting the plane was en route from the Bahamas to Boston. 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

0: an opinion about who you think the leaker was.
1: I do have an opinion.
2: The justices are set to dive into a slate of controversial cases involving immigration enforcement, guns, voting rights, and free speech. Attorney General Todd Blanche joins us to discuss how the Justice Department plans to make the administration's case at the high court. Then,
3: it seems like a wild thing to expect that your local government is going to tell you, hey, you can't have people come over to your house unless you have a permit there, and especially to pray.
2: Whether you need a permit to pray in your own home, one of the key cases on the docket. Plus,
4: how are we doing, Macomb County?
5: We are on the cusp of beating the communists, socialists, radicalized lunatics, and villains. Once and for all.
2: Final appeals to voters with just 30 days until the midterms. The Ruthless Crew joins us to make their predictions.
6: It's become kind of the center of the universe in terms of this midterm election.
2: Live from the Supreme Court. All right now on Fox News Sunday. Live pictures of a rainy Washington outside the Supreme Court, which is about to launch another busy term tomorrow. Our in-depth interview with Justice Alito is just ahead, and Attorney General Todd Blanche joins us exclusively in minutes. But first, a look at some of today's top stories. Searchers have found a debris field off of Nantucket, believed to be from an air ambulance plane that vanished over the Atlantic during a flight from Bermuda to Boston early Saturday. Six people were on board. Cornell University's president released a video message Saturday calling allegations of a gang rape at a fraternity in 2024 deeply disturbing and promised more transparency amid mounting criticism over how the school handled that incident. And in a White House video released Saturday, President Trump announced plans to send $90 payments to more than 20 million Americans on Medicare to help lower health care costs. The money would come from a $2 billion fund set up by Congress back in 2008 to help improve Medicare. The announcement comes as President Trump is spending the weekend stumping for GOP midterm candidates. Fox News Justice correspondent David Spunt joins us from the White House with more. David.
7: Hi, Shannon. President Trump is back in Washington after hitting four states and 3 days on the campaign trail. The midterm clock is ticking. And loudly. Last night, he took his message to Vandalia, Ohio, just outside of Dayton, where he touted data centers, a popular topic in Ohio and many other states.
5: We're also taking historic action to ensure that big tech data centers benefit local communities. We want them. Look, there's so much money to be made for Ohio. You can't just turn them off. They'll go to China.
7: Shannon, the Wall Street Journal reporting a new task force at the White House has 4 months to put together a report to highlight artificial intelligence risks and opportunities. The report will also look at the government's overall responsibility with the rapidly evolving technology. On Friday, Trump made his pitch to Alabama voters, which is a bit unusual given that, unlike Ohio, Alabama is a strong Republican state. His Alabama visit follows visits to other strong Republican states, Oklahoma and Texas. While the president hits the trail, the Supreme Court justices, as you mentioned, will be back on the bench tomorrow, including the three that he picked to have their jobs, presumably for the rest of their lives. The president expressing regret about the three that he picked, Gorsuch, Barrett, and Kavanaugh, telling Time magazine recently, quote, "What can I do? I put them in. They voted against me too often. I gave them the position of a lifetime, and they vote against me often. They vote for me too. The Democrats stick like glue. Those three, they virtually never vary. You can come up with the worst thing in the world, and they'll vote as a group. And while I don't like it, there's something I admire about it. There is loyalty." Now, in the same interview, the president said, quote, "I don't want loyalty. I want good decisions," end quote. And there are plenty of decisions coming from the Supreme Court in the coming months, as you will preview today.
2: Mm-hmm. Shannon. David Spunt, you are correct. Reporting for the White House, thank you so much, David.
7: Thanks.
2: Joining us now, U.S. Attorney General Todd Blanche. Good to have you back on the show.
8: Good to be here.
2: So let's start at the Supreme Court, because the court made news this week, taking up one of the immigration cases that's gotten a lot of attention about deporting people to third-party countries where they have no connection. The plaintiffs in that case said this: "The record shows that class members removed without meaningful notice or an opportunity to present country-specific protection claims have faced prolonged and arbitrary detention, beatings, and sexual assault, disappearance, and chain refoulement, or being sent to countries from which the U.S. has already granted them protection. These harms cannot be undone." How will you answer that in court?
1: Well, it's not true. I mean, what the plaintiffs have tried to do in this case, unsuccessfully, by the way, because the Supreme Court has stayed that case, and there's arguments later on this year, and we'll see what happens after that. But that we give absolutely appropriate amount of notice and of due process that the law requires.

0: download your favorite podcasts.
1: I'm Shannon Bream at the U.S. Supreme Court. The term getting ready to kick off the first Monday in October, and it's full of politically charged, high-profile cases.
2: I believe that we need dramatic Supreme Court reform in terms of moving forward.
1: Under fire from Democrats and, at times, the White House.
3: It's just a preposterous ruling. We actually have an opportunity to reverse this decision, just as we've reversed so many bad decisions throughout the generations.
1: We sit down with Justice Samuel Alito for a wide-ranging interview about turbulent times.
4: I think it was a stress test of our constitutional rights,
1: including one that shook the court to its core.
4: I never dreamed that the draft of the opinion would be leaked. It very predictably made the five of us in the majority targets for assassination.
1: Do you have

0: requires. Now, remember, what we're talking about here are individuals that, where they're not citizens, they're here illegally, and their own countries say, we do not want them back. Okay, so we have to find somewhere to send them. And that, again, as a nation, as a sovereign nation, the United States has to be able to do that. We cannot be in a position where there's somebody here that their own country doesn't want them back, and there's nothing we can do. And look, the law is clear. And we believe that the Supreme Court that granted the stay so we can continue to do the important work of this administration when it comes to getting out everybody that's here illegally. And we'll see what happens later this year. But this idea that we're violating human rights and that the president and that the United States is doing something to damage and put these people in harm's way is just categorically false.
1: So that case was added to the December calendar, so we'll track that. But you mentioned because of a stay, you are allowed to continue with that policy at this point. That came through the emergency docket. Some people call it the shadow docket. And they say it's just not transparent, and it allows the administration to move forward with certain things like this policy. Carolyn Shapiro, who is with the Chicago Kent College of Law Institute on the Supreme Court, said this, that docket has had the effect of allowing the administration to do things that are almost certainly illegal without even a hint from the Supreme Court that they think that's problematic. So how do you respond to critics who say this is an end run?
0: That's just completely false. Okay, that's not what the emergency docket has done. We don't want to use the emergency docket. Remember, these are cases where we know as the Department of Justice and the administration that we are right. And yet we have a district court judge or even sometimes of the appellate courts that if they know that we're right too. And they say, no, we're going to stop you. And so in those cases, we go to the Supreme Court. By the way, we've won 80% of the time. 28 times we've won on the emergency docket. So,
1: which is what the critics are worried about. They say it's been so beneficial and deferential, they would argue, to the Trump administration.
0: Well, deferential to the law. I agree with them on that. Deferential to following the Constitution. I agree with them on that. That's exactly what it is. It's us going to the Supreme Court and saying, hey, this is happening at the courts below. We're still going to appeal, so we're still going to have full argument. But in the meantime, justices, look at what this has done for our nation. Look at what this has done in defiance of the Constitution. And yes, 28 times, 80% of the time, the Supreme Court very much agrees with us. So that is not the opposite of true of what those critics are saying. This is allowing the president and this administration to do what we're lawfully allowed to do under the Constitution, okay, without being stopped for 6 months to a year that it would normally take. And so, look, we don't want to use the shadow docket. Before we go to the Supreme Court, in every case, in every single case, we ask the Court of Appeals, will you stay this decision? Because it's wrong until the Supreme Court can rule. And the only time we have to go back to the Supreme Court is when that circuit says, no, we won't. And then we're forced to do that. So we're not going to stop doing that. We wish we didn't have to. But I think the record speaks for itself that this is us doing our jobs for the American people.
1: It's something I asked Justice Alito about, and folks can see that in the interview coming up. I want to ask you about this, too. The DOJ is planning to send out 1,000 monitors to the polls during the midterm elections.
0: Yes.
1: Democratic Senator Tammy Baldwin has said this about the upcoming election. She says, our democracy depends on Americans being able to show up at the ballot box and have their voices heard. But that's all at risk this November as President Trump openly weighs sending in armed federal agents to our schools, churches, fire stations, and other polling locations. So what exactly is the plan? Who are these monitors going to be? And how do you answer critics who say it's about intimidation?
0: I wish that the senators and congressmen that are saying this fear-mongering false statements would just not do that. It's not fair to the American people. Since the 60s, the Department of Justice has monitored elections. Every single election has been monitored. And so meaning this administration, President Trump, is doing the same thing that every single administration has done in our generation, multiple generations, okay? And we're making sure that federal law is being enforced appropriately. What these senators should be saying is thank God that we have a government that's ready to show up and have we're hoping to have 1,000 or more. They are not going to Republican states. They're not going to Democrat states. They're going to every state to make sure that our elections are carried out legally, fairly, and appropriately. And again, this happens in every single election, and of course we're gonna do it. Of course we're gonna make sure the law is followed, and election integrity is so important in this country, and it's something that we're all talking about as we should.
1: Who are these people gonna be? Though the accusation that it's gonna be armed federal agents, is that accurate?
0: I mean, that is completely false.
1: Okay,
0: they're gonna be election monitors, as they are every single time.
1: Okay, Minnesota judges, the DOJ filed a complaint this week against a number of judges who talked to the New York Times. They had some critical things to say. The DOJ complaint says that they are ethically prohibited from commenting in the way that they did. One of the judges has responded out there to a local media affiliate, and he says that he's well within the ethical rules that apply to federal judges. Indeed, in February of this year, the Committee on Codes of Conduct issued an advisory opinion to emphasize that federal judges may speak and write on core judiciary matters, such as advocacy for the rule of law and judicial independence. He says, that's exactly what I did.
0: Well, I think the New York Times article, it turns out, is available for most Americans to read. And they can read what was said in that article, and they can read what the opinion says. A judge can talk about the rule of law and generally the importance of the judiciary. That is not what, in our view, this judge did. Remember, at the time, he was the chief judge of the entire district court. And so what an incredible, in our mind, incredible injustice to this country to have judge virtually the entire bench. Every single active judge except for one spoke to the New York Times about ongoing cases in Minnesota. And there's canons that, and by the way, these canons are not surprising. These are canons that we would expect to exist in our system where a judge speaks from the bench and from his or her rulings. They don't speak to the New York Times. And we'll see what happens, but I'm trying to stick up for our prosecutors, our lawyers, the rule of law, the system of justice, so that everybody gets a fair shake. And when you have a judge out there talking, multiple judges out there talking about their views, their very biased views of DHS and immigration and what we're doing, it would have been inappropriate, unfair to President Trump and to DHS and to ICE for the Department of Justice to stand idly by, so we didn't.
1: Okay. As always, when you're here, I have a long list of many, many other topics we get to. So please come back. We appreciate your time.
0: I will always come back. Thank you, Shannon.
1: All right. We are less than 30 days away from the midterm elections. And Madeline Rivera joins us live from Battleground, Ohio, where you saw the president was campaigning late last night in a tight race for the Senate that could change the balance of power here in Washington. And coming up in my in-depth interview with Supreme Court Justice Samuel Alito, we talked about how public critiques of the justices are landing there inside the halls of the courts.
2: But I am concerned about the escalation in public rhetoric in general and about the things that people in important positions say about the Supreme Court as a whole and about individual justices.

0: Fox News Audio.
1: We're just 30 days away from the midterms, and millions of Americans are already voting. In Ohio, early in-person voting starts on Tuesday, where there is a very tight Senate race between former Democratic Senator Sherrod Brown and Republican John Husted, who currently holds Vice President J.D. Vance's old Senate seat. The president campaigned there late last night, and Fox News' correspondent Maddie Rivera joins us on the ground in Dayton with a recap. Hey, Maddie.
2: Hi, good morning, Shannon. Well, the Senate race in Ohio could determine control of the upper chamber. It is a true toss-up, and that's why we saw President Trump stumping for key Republican candidates outside of Dayton, Ohio last night. A Marist poll shows former Democratic Senator Sherrod Brown leading Republican incumbent Senator John Husted by 8 percentage points, 51-43%. But the president is dismissing the poll, saying they don't take into account his ability to motivate low-propensity voters.
3: We're going to win strong in the Republican majorities in the House and the Senate.
4: Nobody counted, John, nobody counted on the fact that Trump was going to go out and campaign for all these people.
2: So some voters are worried Husted's ties to Trump could drag him down as the president's approval ratings are underwater in the Buckeye State. Brown sees an opening. He's trying to link Husted with president's support for data centers in an effort to paint Republicans as out of touch.
5: He's the guy. I mean, there are 200 of these already operating in Ohio, 200 of them with another 25 or 30 on the drawing board. People's electricity rates have already gone up, or one of the highest in the country, because of data centers.
2: There are also a lot of eyes on the gubernatorial race between Republican Vivek Ramaswamy and Democrat Amy Acton. The poll from Marist shows Acton ahead of Ramaswamy 50-44%. But when voters are asked who will actually win, Ramaswamy has the advantage. 53% think Ramaswamy will win, while 43% think Acton will come out on top. Shannon.
1: All right. What do they say? Election Day is the only poll that really counts and will tell us the truth. All right, Maddie Rivera, right. Thank you so much from Ohio. It is time now for our Sunday panel. Former White House Deputy Chief of Staff under George W. Bush, Karl Rove, and his best friend, Fox News senior political analyst Juan Williams. We love when we have you guys on together. The arm wrestling has not started yet. Okay, so let's start in Ohio. This is a place that the president won handily three times. And now, Carl, we have these polls that show us the two big Republicans there are trailing by, in some of our polls, outside the margin of error.
6: Yeah. Well, it's going to be a tight race. The Democrats nominated the only Democrat who might be able to win the race. On the other hand, let's be careful about all these polls. Mm-hmm. There's a really smart Republican pollster named Patrick Ruffini who went back and looked at 3,300 polls over the last four cycles and found that 73% of the time, the polls overstated the Democrat vote. In fact, if you take a look at all 3,300, they overstate the Democratic vote by basically 4 points at the end. At this

0: point roughly by 7 points. So these races are tight, and they're going to be tight to the end. We should realize that what happens in the remaining days of the campaign, so the debates, what the statements that each candidate makes, who campaigns for them, what is said during those events, all have a critical impact, and this is going to be a barn burner right to the end. But these polls showing the early Democrat lead, we've seen this before. It has not been borne out. Even Nate Silver said, the groups which Democrats are making the largest gains on are those that make the polls most overestimated Democrats in recent years.
1: Well, and I know that you mentioned this in a Wall Street Journal piece within the last few days, too. What if these polls are wrong? Again, we just won't know. They're the best measure we have. It's gotten harder with people getting rid of landlines and getting in touch with people, and that's complicated everything for pollsters. Now, Mark Halpern, who took a lot of heat a couple of weeks ago for saying that privately Republicans were having a complete meltdown and telling him that they were really worried about where this was going to go. This is what he said this week. He says, even Democrats will continue to tell you on the Senate side, Maine, New Hampshire, Michigan, and Minnesota all represent opportunities, and if the GOP win even one of those, it's a game changer in terms of the Senate map, and they could win all four. Honestly, over at National Review, looking at these polls, too, they said the Democratic excitement has likely reached the overhyped stage. Are Democrats too confident at this point, Juan?
2: I don't think you even have to look at the polls, although I'll say this to the polls, that they have been consistent and they are all leaning in the same direction. So it's not just one poll, it's all the polls. But I think here's the key thing. You don't have to look at a poll, just look at where President Trump is traveling. Last night, he's in Ohio. He's in a red state. When they saw J.D. Vance leave, they didn't think, oh, gosh, we're going to have to compete heavily in Ohio to support his replacement. And that's what they're having to do. They're having to go to Texas, Oklahoma, Alabama. That's where this president is on the trail. I think that tells you a lot. And I think it's a sign of desperation at these rallies when you hear him offering people $5,000, when you hear TV ads are being run, when you hear the kind of crude language that he was using last night in Ohio. I think Trump's real problem is that when people are driving down the street and they see the sign for the gas prices, they say, this is ridiculous. When people say, oh, this war keeps going on, they say, this is ridiculous. They say, you know, Trump promised inflation would go down. Inflation now is higher than when he took office. So Trump is underwater in Ohio by 14 points. Who can believe this? He's underwater on the economy by 22 points. So I just think that it's bigger than saying, yeah, the polls can be up or down. Every sign says this is a bad moment for the Republicans.
1: Well, Carl, I mean, the White House and the president will say it's not 9% like it was under President Biden. Yeah. And there was a lot of work to do when they got
0: right.
1: in.
0: Exactly right. And look, I hate to correct my colleague here, but not all the polls are the way that he depicts. Minnesota is a race. We now have four polls showing it's a race. We have New Hampshire. John Sununu looking terrific in New Hampshire. We have the Republicans on the offense. And why? Juan's right, and the president is underwater in Ohio by 14 points. Nationally, in the NBC poll, he's under by 13. But what about the Democrats? The Democrats are underwater by 21. I defy anybody to say what the Democrats as a party are going to try and do in the next 2 years except investigate and potentially impeach Donald Trump for the third time. Let me finish. I didn't interrupt you. So the idea that the Democrats have a clear path to victory, they don't. What they have are excellent candidates who are taking advantage of some of the weaknesses of Republicans, and you then have Republicans taking advantage of some of the weaknesses of Democrats. The Republicans have not won a U.S. Senate race in Michigan since 1994, and nobody, even Juan, is not going to say this is a gimme for the Democrats in Michigan. This is the problem that their party has.
2: No, but I think Carl wants this to be something other than a referendum on the president. And my friend here...
1: Well, midterms usually are.
2: But I'm going to say, he knows the history yeah. of politics, Carl wrote. And the history is that midterms traditionally is a midterm referendum on the incumbent. A second term incumbent, my gosh, right now in the generic ballot, Democrats have a substantial lead, larger than in 94 with the Gingrich Revolution, larger than the wave we saw in 06 that he would know intimately after the Iraq mm-hmm. and Katrina, and in 10 with the Tea Party. So in all this, you see the GOP abandoning North Carolina Senate race, spending big in Kansas, are you kidding me, and spending in Texas. So turnout is going to be key.
1: Yep.
2: But boy, it doesn't look good.
0: One quick point.
1: If you got 5 seconds.
0: 37 congressional districts that are considered toss-ups by the Cook Political Report. Mm-hmm. The generic ballot advantage to the Democrats in those is not 8, it's 2. So where we have these real battles, the race is much closer than across the nation.
1: And both sides have got to get their party base to turn out. It's going to make all the difference. All right, Carl and Juan, great to see you always. When we return, my conversation with Justice Samuel Alito. Coming up, we are taking you inside the Supreme Court, literally here in the East Conference Room. We'll have our interview with Justice Alito on everything from who he thinks leaked the Dobbs decision to attacks on the court from the outside. That's next.

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1: There are 9 of us. Can you get 9 people to agree on where to go to lunch? All right. We've been appointed by 5 different presidents over 30 years. And yet we're able to resolve those cases unanimously about 40% of the time. So when you bear that in mind, say the system's working pretty much as it has for a very, very long time.
2: Hundreds of years. In fact, Supreme Court Justice Neil Gorsuch talking with us back in May. This week, I sat down with his colleague, Justice Samuel Alito, who in January will mark 21 years on the court. Only Chief Justice John Roberts and Clarence Thomas have been there longer. The 76-year-old justice has written a new book called So Ordered, an originalist's view of the Constitution, court, and our country. That's out on Tuesday, and that's where our conversation began. So you've got this new book. There's a big theme of originalism, and people always ask, what exactly does that mean? You said it's the theory that constitutional provisions should be understood to mean what the public would have taken them to mean when they were adopted, which then begs this question. In 2026, how do you figure out things that involve surveillance or AI or things the founders could have never envisioned?
3: Those are the most difficult cases. Sometimes history, and of course starting with the text of the Constitution, sometimes the text and sometimes history provide a pretty clear answer to the specific cases that come before us. But when you're dealing

0: with something like new technology, history cannot provide that kind of an answer. And so in those instances, the best we can do is to try to understand as clearly as we can the legal principle that is embodied in the Constitution, and then we have to apply that to this new technology and try to apply it in the way that makes the most sense. I think in some instances, as I said, it provides a clear answer. I know this is very controversial, but I thought it was perfectly clear that the reference to liberty in the 14th Amendment, adopted in 1868, did not mean that there is a constitutional right to abortion. In 1868, abortion was illegal in most of the states. And so it is unthinkable that those states would ratify an amendment that rendered their own laws unconstitutional and then continue to have those laws on the books for decades after that. So although that was a controversial decision and an important one, I think their originalism provided a clear answer.
1: So let's stay on the issue of abortion. Clearly the Dobbs decision sparks all kinds of backlash. First we had the leak, then we had the actual decision, not too much difference between the two. But did you, as you were authoring that decision, that draft, did you have the full import, you think, or the understanding of how Dobbs would be received?
0: I anticipated that it would anger a great many people who believed and continue to believe strongly that there should be a constitutional right to abortion. So I understood that. I wasn't surprised that there was such a reaction. I didn't anticipate the particulars, what that would, the forms that that reaction would take, the most extreme forms. And I never dreamed that the draft of the opinion would be leaked. That was totally unprecedented in the history of the country. It was a grave breach of the trust that everybody who worked in this building had before that point. And it very predictably made the five of us in the majority targets for assassination and nearly resulted in the assassination of my colleague, Brett Kavanaugh.
1: Do you have an opinion about who you think the leaker was?
0: I do have an opinion, but the evidence available at this time is not strong enough for the court or for me to say this is the person who was responsible.
1: Okay, let's get back to the book, because it's a collection of speeches and lectures that you've done over time. One of the first ones I flipped to see if it was there was a speech you gave in November 2020 in the midst of COVID, where, you know, a lot of things were topsy-turvy, lives were turned upside down, businesses, churches. You talked in that speech about the fact that casinos were open, clubs were open in places like Nevada, and yet people were having a really difficult time getting to their houses of worship. There were people who reacted to that speech and said that it was angry, that it was partisan. What did you make of their reaction then? I mean, you said it was a stress test, the pandemic was, of our constitutional rights.
0: I think it was a stress test of our constitutional rights. In other words, it put our loyalty to those constitutional rights, our dedication to those constitutional rights, to the test. And one of the things that, unfortunately, it disclosed was that many people were willing to downgrade certain constitutional rights, the right to freedom of speech and the right to the free exercise of religion in particular. They were willing to make those secondary to other things. The example of the casinos, I thought, was telling. And what I said in the speech was nothing more than what I had said in a written opinion. The governor of Nevada at that time said, the casinos are open, come back to Las Vegas. And so people came back to Las Vegas, and there were pictures of people in the casinos. And they were not wearing masks. Not all of them were wearing masks. But at the same time, the state had a very severe limit on the number of people who could attend a house of worship, no matter how big that house of worship was.
1: Yeah, you talk a lot about religious liberty, and you say it's kind of a mystery to you in one of the speeches that's included here as to how the American support for religious liberty has changed over the years and cratered in some ways. You also talked about, in that context, obviously you authored Hobby Lobby, other big decisions that had to do with religious liberty, but you wrote about in Obergefell the decision that basically legalized same-sex marriage across the country. You dissented there, saying, I assume that those who cling to old beliefs will be able to whisper their thoughts in the recesses of their homes. But if they repeat those views in public, they will risk being labeled as bigots and treated as such by governments, employers, and schools. The book also includes a 24 speech after that where you said, what I predicted in my dissent is coming to pass. What do you see?
0: I believe that's true. I believe that there are many places in this country where someone cannot say, I do not agree with same-sex marriage, or I think that marriage is an institution that should be reserved for one man and one woman. I think that would be controversial, and in some places would elicit a very hostile reaction.
1: So what do you say to those critics who say, you're open about your Catholic faith, it's devout? What do you say to your critics who say, it makes you biased when it comes to cases like that, about issues that are hot-button cultural issues?
0: Well, I would say that I'm not biased. I think we all judges, and certainly all justices, must decide cases that have implications for their personal beliefs. They could be philosophical beliefs, political beliefs, economic beliefs, or religious beliefs. But we must make a very concerted effort not to base our decisions on our personal beliefs. Our decisions must be based on the law.
1: So let's talk about another hot button issue, which is the emergency docket. Some people pejoratively call it the shadow docket. They say things are happening there that the public cannot fully access. Critics of this, including people that serve on the bench with you, say it's not transparent. It very heavily has favored the Trump administration. It doesn't give full guidance to lower courts.
0: On the issue of transparency, everything that we do in handling these emergency applications is disclosed to the public other than the internal communications among the justices. And those are never disclosed, even in the, certainly not in the cases that we decide on the merits. We do our best to explain what we have done given the constraints, but often there are very severe time constraints. These are emergencies after all. I think the dynamic is this: presidents of both parties have become increasingly frustrated by their inability to persuade Congress to adopt their legislative agenda. So they have tried to do as much as they possibly can using their own unilateral power, issuing executive orders or new rules or new interpretation of old statutes or old rules. Has increased. That has been met, and this is bipartisan. This happened during the Biden administration, and it has continued to happen during President Trump's second term. Those efforts have increasingly been met very quickly by robust counter litigation. So during 2025, we had more than 50 emergency applications in important civil cases. And during roughly that same period, we had about the same number of cases on the merits docket.
1: The president has gotten a lot of attention this week for making statements about some of your colleagues. Now, he seems to be a big fan of yours. He thinks that you generally get things right. There are other times that some of the people he's calling out now, he has had great affection and compliment for them as well. It wasn't long ago, I remember, there was a senator or two who stood on the steps here, made comments about justices by name.
2: I want to tell you, Gorsuch, I want to tell you, Kavanaugh, you have released the whirlwind and you will pay the price.
1: Do you worry about public figures making statements about the court, or are you guys so insulated doing your work here that it doesn't really impact the internal conversations here?
0: I put all of that out of my mind. I trust that my colleagues put all of that out of their minds. But I am concerned about the escalation in public rhetoric in general and about the things that people in important positions say about the Supreme Court as a whole and about individual justices. I'm concerned about the long-term effect of that on the standing of the court.
1: Well, and it often now prompts calls for, which are out there with a lot of mainstream groups on the left now saying it's time to reform the court. They need to either add justices, you guys need to be term limited, there needs to be an age limit. Do you all discuss those when they come up publicly?
0: We do not discuss it. I am concerned about that. There has been a concerted effort to intimidate the court and justices on the court to try to influence us to decide cases differently from the way in which we have been deciding them. And I am concerned about the future of the court. I think it's an important institution. It has not always done the right thing, but I think on the whole, It hath been fundamental in protecting our constitutional structure and the rights that all Americans enjoy.
1: Is it a sacrifice for you, for your family, the loved ones of the nine of you, to serve here in 2026?
0: Well, most of all, it is just a great privilege, and we can never lose sight of that. We don't have to. We didn't have to agree to be appointed. We don't have to remain. We can always quit. So it's a great privilege.
1: You mentioned you could quit at any time. And there was a lot of speculation when we saw this book coming out that it was, you know, here at the start of the term, people said, well, how is he going to promote a book if he's on the court? Is this his love letter goodbye to the court? What did you make of all the retirement speculation, and how will you make that decision when the time comes?
0: Well, I've been bemused by the retirement speculation. It's not too pleasant to look up and see the vultures circling, you know, circling around your head. But this speculation is to be expected. It's what goes with life tenure.
1: And do you have a calculation for that?
0: I don't have a calculation for it. I'm grateful for every day when I wake up and I'm still here, and grateful for every day when I wake up and I'm still able to do the job. I think it would be foolhardy to, you know, make a calculation. I'm going to serve for a certain number of additional years.
1: Well, with no announcement from you on that, we will thank you for your time today, Justice Alito. We appreciate it.
0: Thank you very much. It's been a pleasure.
3: And our thanks to the Supreme Court for accommodating our team. Now, Justice Alito could not talk about any of the big cases. Obviously, the court's taking up this term, but that's why our legal eagles are here. Constitutional law expert Jonathan Turley and former principal deputy assistant U.S. Attorney General Tom Dupree. Gentlemen, we've got the band back together. The term kicks off tomorrow. Okay, let's start here. The gun cases. There are a pair of them. Basically, the question, the 2nd and 14th Amendments guarantee the right, do they, to possess AR-15 platform and similar semi-automatic rifles. Jonathan, we'll start with you. I mean, we've had a lot of gun cases. There are others in the pipeline. What will this settle?
4: These are massive cases because in blue states, there's been a move to just start to ban particular types of weapons. These are efforts to sort of probe the outer limits of earlier cases. But we're talking about the AR-15, the most popular platform of a rifle, and something like a Glock 9mm, which is the most popular handgun. And these appellate courts are saying, yeah, you can ban those. The expectation is that the court's going to come down really heavily in favor of the Second Amendment in these cases. And keep in mind, there are a couple of cases pending for review right now, including one out of New York dealing with stun guns. The combination of those cases, if indeed that's accepted, this could be the biggest term for the Second Amendment since the Heller decision.
3: Yeah, I remember that 1 year ago. I was early in covering the court when that happened. But, you know, Justice Thomas has said many times he thinks the Second Amendment gets treated like a second class, right? But they're certainly taking a lot of gun cases in recent years.
5: Absolutely. And this is one big change that we've noticed on the Supreme Court in the last few years, is that they are willing, ready, and able to get involved in these Second Amendment cases and to take, frankly, a very aggressive look at a lot of these state bans. I completely agree that this case has the potential to be a blockbuster because it's not just going to concern the particular state laws that are under challenge. It's going to have a nationwide effect in how states can regulate firearm use. And like Jonathan, my prediction here is that the Supreme Court is again going to reaffirm that the Second Amendment means what it says, that the framers put it in the Bill of Rights for a reason, and they are going to treat it with the dignity that the Supreme Court gives all the other amendments to the Bill of Rights.
3: Okay, so there are a lot of religious liberty connected cases this term as well. I talked to Daniel Grand. He is a Jewish man who said he wanted to host a minyan, a prayer meeting in his home for several other Jewish men, and then this happened. Apparently, there was one neighbor who got wind of this prayer meeting that you wanted to have. They had an objection, got the mayor involved. Where did it go from there?
6: It was very quick. That message was sent to the mayor, and literally within a few hours, he had the law director draft a cease and desist order. He called me on my personal phone. I didn't give him my information. I don't know how he got it. And he said to me, basically, that if there are 10 men, 10 Jews in a room, that makes you a synagogue, and you need a permit to be a synagogue. And I just said, that sounds absurd.
3: All right, Tom, what does the court do with this one?
5: Well, Shen, I'll go out on a limb. If the Supreme Court has to weigh the interest of religious liberty against the interest of the bureaucracy, they're going to side with religious liberty every time. This is a bit of a wild case. And what the Supreme Court is going to decide is whether, when the city comes in and says you can't do a prayer service in your house, whether you, as the person wanting to host the prayer service, has to play out the whole zoning permitting process to the bitter end, or whether you can get a court to come in maybe a little sooner and recognize and validate and affirm your rights to free exercise of religion. So I think this is a great case. My guess is that the Supreme Court is probably going to be inclined to side with the exercise of religious liberty over the bureaucracy.
3: Agree?
4: Absolutely. You know, when the court accepts your case, in this case from the Sixth Circuit, it's not good news, because in over 70% of the cases, they end up reversing.

0: this one, you can hear the whistle coming down the track for the Sixth Circuit. I think they got this one radically wrong, and they're going to get spanked on this one. And I think the court's going to come and give another strong reaffirmation of the right of free exercise in this country.
1: Okay, I quickly want to get a comment from you, too, on this other case, International Partners for Ethical Care v. Ferguson. This has to do with the state of Washington, and when people are runaways, they're in a shelter, whether or not they have to notify the parents about kids and possible gender transitioning treatment. Tom, it's a big conversation. I mean, parental rights in that particular scenario.
2: It is. And look, I strongly suspect the Supreme Court is going to validate parental rights in this context. We've seen them do so in similar cases. We've seen them weigh in on the transgender issue. And here you have a case where I think most people can say that, yes, parents should have a right at least to be notified, to participate in the decision. It implicates parents' rights to raise their children and to govern their upbringing. So I think the Supreme Court is going to be very receptive to the parents' arguments in this case.
1: Final word.
0: I agree with Tom on this, but there's an underlying issue here that has sweeping implications. There's a case called Carson in which the court really reaffirmed religious rights. And a lot of religious groups are really probing at an earlier case called Smith, that they're saying even though a law can be neutrally written, it can have this overwhelming impact on religious organizations and religious families and stuff and issues of that kind. This involves a neutral written policy. But it interferes with parental rights, and that issue has come up in a number of cases.
1: It has. It's going to be just one of the many that we will track along with you all. Thank you very much. Come back soon.
0: Thank you.
2: Absolutely.
1: All right. It is going to be a busy term. I stopped in, by the way, to see our friends at Ruthless to get their take on brand new midterm polling and what the latest spending moves tell us about where and why the GOP is focusing in this final stretch.

0: News Talk.
1: We have brand new polling out on some high-profile races across the country, from Texas and Kansas to Michigan and Iowa. But do the guys from Ruthless think there are some surprises in store?
2: I want to touch on Texas. I think this is interesting because the Senate race there is within the margin of error. Tallarico up with likely voters by 2. But then when you look over to the governor's race, it seems like Greg Abbott has, you know, more of a cushion there, 5 points in his favor. So what about these split ticket voters potentially in Texas?
3: Well, I think that it does exist in Texas. It may not exist everywhere, but it certainly exists there. Abbott obviously has got a pretty good image. He's done an incredible job as governor. And that Senate race is about as divisive as he can possibly get at this point. So I do think he's got a padding. The question is how much. And, you know, you look at that Senate race, what did we get, like $150 million in or something? And more to come. Mm-hmm. It's become kind of the center of the universe in terms of this midterm election.
2: Mm-hmm. And we're talking about spending money.

0: there is reporting, and Fox has now confirmed, that money is being pulled out of some of the ad buys for North Carolina, potentially for Georgia as well, and it's being rerouted to Kansas, where a megachurch pastor, Adam Hamilton, has seemed to make a very strong push as the Democratic nominee there for that Senate race.
1: Yeah, I mean, that's an unfortunate situation. I think right now, given the environment with whether it's gas prices, diesel prices, in general, there are hard decisions that need to be made. Republicans may have the cash advantage, but at this point, Senate races are costing what presidential races cost 10, 15 mm-hmm. years ago. Mm-hmm. It's just an order of magnitude greater. So I think important decisions are being made by SLF, MAGA Inc., of wherever they feel the most winnable race is at the moment. Historically, North Carolina, you've seen voters come in late and break to the mm-hmm. right. Hopefully we see that happen yet again.
0: Okay, so to Michigan, another race where we got polling this week. Again, within the margin of error, Fox has got Abdul El-Sayed up 1 point on Mike Rogers. And interestingly enough, when you dig into what's motivating people there to vote, is Rogers too close to Trump? 39% said they're more worried about that than 36% who said El-Sayed is too liberal. So how do you think it's going to play out? Does President Trump make any sweeps through Michigan?
2: I think it's possible. I mean, who knows with Trump? It feels like he's kind of everywhere right now. I know he was in Oklahoma recently, even though couldn't get on the airplane. So it's possible he shows up in Michigan. But look, I like Rogers' chances. He's got a durable brand himself. And El-Sayed is one of the furthest left in this entire Senate Democrat candidate field. So I think, you know, the fact that it's this close in an environment that has slid sideways on Republicans in so many other places, I feel pretty good about Republicans' chances in Michigan.
0: Do you feel like it's a test for the more progressive wing? The DSAs, even though he'll say he's technically not a DSA, he's done events with them. He shares a lot of the platform that they have their plan for the future.
3: I think he definitely carries that brand. And to Michael's point, the state of Michigan right now, particularly with the Senate race, it is breaking differently than the national environment is breaking. It has its own signature. And you have a high noon situation between El-Sayed, the DSA aligned candidate, versus Mike Rogers, history and national security. This guy did very well on the ballot last cycle. He was only a few votes away in every single precinct, as he likes to tell you. And I think that he has a chance to win.
0: All right. So we've got Iowa numbers this week as well. Josh Turek up 2 points. And again, within the margin of error, right. How do you guys couch Iowa?
4: I think you've got to be really careful of Midwestern polling, particularly midterms where it's difficult to get a sample. And I know, you know, everybody's doing their best to try to figure out what that electorate obviously will look like on election day. But I've seen an awful lot of polling where I feel like it's a little heavily weighted, where we're talking about, you know, 7, 8, 9 point Democratic advantages mm-hmm. in terms of what they think that the mm-hmm. electorate will look at. I think Ashley Hinson is probably the most talented candidate on the ballot for Senate Republicans this fall. I think that she is more likely than not to pull that out.
3: And of course, the other piece of news that broke this week is that Senate Leadership Fund is investing another $20 million in the state of Ohio or Iowa. That's going to mm-hmm. make a big difference down the stretch.
0: Well, there are a lot of things we could do with that money, but it is politics. And as you said, I mean, it used to be that presidential campaigns were at this. Now we're talking $1 billion for a presidential campaign. It's all just money and it adds up, and we'll see how it works in these midterms. Guys, thank you.
5: Thanks to the Ruthless Podcast. We'll check in with them again before the midterms. And by the way, be sure to tune in next week. We will talk exclusively with the Democratic and Republican candidates for Iowa Governor Rob Sand and Zach Lahn. So check it out. Coming up, the latest on the investigation into the Fly Dubai terror attack. Brand new information about the co-pilot accused of trying to take down the plane, and questions about why he was ever allowed into the cockpit for that flight. Fox News Chief Foreign Correspondent Trey Yanks joins us live from Tel Aviv next.

0: Ashley Dvorkin, Fox News.
1: Now to Israel, where investigators are focusing on the background of the co-pilot accused of trying to take down that Fly Dubai flight to Tel Aviv. Fox News chief foreign correspondent Trey Yingst is there on the ground with more. Hello, Trey.
2: Shannon, good morning. New details continue to emerge in that attempted hijacking of a Fly Dubai flight last week to Tel Aviv. The captain of the flight describing what those initial moments were like in a call with his

0: Ashley Dvorkin, Fox News.
1: Now to Israel, where investigators are focusing on the background of the co-pilot accused of trying to take down that Fly Dubai flight to Tel Aviv. Fox News chief foreign correspondent Trey Yingst is there on the ground with more. Hello, Trey.
2: Shannon, good morning. New details continue to emerge in that attempted hijacking of a Fly Dubai flight last week to Tel Aviv. The captain of the flight describing what those initial moments were like in a call with Israeli Prime Minister Benjamin Netanyahu. He said, "My first thought was there was catastrophic damage to the aircraft." The investigation into the co-pilot continues today as the AP named Hammam al-Hammami as the suspect. Al-Hammami reportedly used an axe in the attack that may have already been inside the cockpit. The Omani national has been banned from flying in Oman due to his extremist views. Questions do remain about the vetting process that allowed him to be hired by Fly Dubai and co-pilot a flight to Israel. At this point, no additional links have been disclosed to foreign governments, including Iran, despite President Trump discussing possible ties. The president did speak over the weekend about the ongoing conflict with Iran that has lasted more than 7 months at this point. Reports indicate top U.S. officials met at Camp David on Friday to determine the next steps in the war. Shannon?
1: All right, Trey, our thanks to you always. Thank you so much. And thank you at home for joining us. I'm Shannon Brief. Have a wonderful week, and we will see you next Fox News Sunday.

0: Amani as the main suspect in this case. They say the man tried to take out the captain of this flight using an axe that may have already been in the cockpit. The Omani national had been banned from flying in Oman due to his extremist views. Questions remain about the vetting process that allowed him to be hired by Fly Dubai and co-pilot a flight to Israel. At this point, no additional links have been disclosed to foreign governments, including Iran, despite President Trump discussing possible ties. Here in Israel, the captain of the flight, who avoided disaster, helping to save the lives of more than 170 people, is being hailed as a hero. New reports indicate the co-pilot may have been trying to take control of the aircraft and crash it into Tel Aviv's Ben Gurion Airport.
1: The captain was injured during the attack and is recovering in an Abu Dhabi hospital. 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
2: Holding out hope, I'm Roxanne Evans. The search continues for any sign of survivors of a medical flight bound for Boston from Bermuda that went missing. Here's Fox's Gurnell Scott.
3: The U.S. Coast Guard said the FAA lost touch with the air ambulance carrying four Canadians and two Bermudans. Coast Guard Rear Admiral Matt Lake said now as a debris field has been linked to the missing plane, more resources are being brought in to investigate.
4: We're in the process of working with Massachusetts authorities to get some craft out there that are equipped with sonar to be able to do some detection on the seabed floor.
3: The depth below the debris field near Nantucket Island is said to go down 80 or 90 feet. Rear Admiral Lake said searches will also try to locate a black box that may give clues to what actually happened on board the plane. Gurnell Scott, Fox News.
2: Details emerging about the suspect in a mid-flight attack on an Israel-bound Fly Dubai commercial jetliner last week. Fox's Trey Yingst in Tel Aviv, Israel, with more.
5: AP names Hammam al-Kham.

0: But a disaster, helping to save the lives of more than 170 people, is being hailed as a hero. New reports indicate the co-pilot may have been trying to take control of the aircraft and crash it into Tel Aviv's Ben-Gurion Airport.
1: The captain was injured during the attack and is recovering in an Abu Dhabi hospital. 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

0: 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Download it now.
1: Ahead of the November midterms, candidates in Ohio are competing for votes and touching on top issues. Fox's Madeline Rivera in Dayton, Ohio, with details on these close matchups, including a Senate race that could decide control of the upper chamber.
2: A Marist poll shows former Democratic Senator Sherrod Brown leading Republican incumbent Senator John Husted by 8 percentage points, 51-43%. But the president is dismissing the poll, saying they don't take into account his ability to motivate low propensity voters. So some voters are worried Husted's ties to Trump could drag him down as the president's approval ratings are underwater in the Buckeye state. Brown sees an opening. He's trying to link Husted with president's supports for data centers in an effort to paint Republicans as out of touch. There are also a lot of eyes on the gubernatorial race between Republican Vivek Ramaswamy and Democrat Amy Acton. The poll from Marist shows Acton ahead of Ramaswamy 50-44%.
1: President Trump stumped for Republican candidates in the state Saturday as part of a campaign to maintain GOP control of Congress. And for the first time, Cornell University made a public statement following Jane Doe's lawsuit against the university and others. Fox's C.B. Cotton has more details.
3: For the first time, Cornell University's president is speaking out about the growing scrutiny over how Cornell handled allegations from Jane Doe. She's the former student who filed a lawsuit this fall saying she was gang raped by 7 men at a campus fraternity house back in 2024. Cornell President Michael Kotlikoff pointed out reforms the Ivy League has taken since the alleged assault, and he said the university owes it to Jane Doe and the Cornell community to fully understand what happened and whether the school could have done more.
1: Director of National Intelligence Jay Clayton will lead a new White House AI task force amid an accelerating America's dominance in artificial intelligence. President Trump calls it superintelligence.

0: points, 51% to 43%. But the president is dismissing the poll, saying they don't take into account his ability to motivate low propensity voters. So some voters are worried Husted's ties to Trump could drag him down as the president's approval ratings are underwater in the Buckeye State. Brown sees an opening. He's trying to link Husted with president's support for data centers in an effort to paint Republicans as out of touch. There are also a lot of eyes on the gubernatorial race between Republican Vivek Ramaswamy and Democrat Amy Acton. The poll from Marist shows Acton ahead of Ramaswamy 50% to 44%.
1: President Trump stumped for Republican candidates in the state Saturday as part of a campaign to maintain GOP control of Congress. And for the first time, Cornell University made a public statement following Jane Doe's lawsuit against the university and others. Fox's C.B. Cotton has more details.
2: For the first time, Cornell University's president is speaking out about the growing scrutiny over how Cornell handled allegations from Jane Doe. She's the former student who filed a lawsuit this fall saying she was gang raped by seven men at a campus fraternity house back in 2024. Cornell President Michael Kotlikoff pointed out reforms the Ivy League has taken since the alleged assault, and he said the university owes it to Jane Doe and the Cornell community to fully understand what happened and whether the school could have done more.
1: Director of National Intelligence Jay Clayton will lead a new White House AI task force amid an accelerating America's dominance in artificial intelligence. President Trump calls it superintelligence.

0: from everywhere USA. It's Fox Across America with Jimmy Failla.
1: Jimmy's back and he's fired up. We got Sunny Joy Nelson coming by. She's worked in every capacity of the Trump orbit. Campaigns, White Houses, press offices, none of it matters. She's just here to throw the fastball. And Tom Homan, the original shutdown corner. You know the phrase they use in the NFL? He's a shutdown corner. Nothing's getting anybody by that guy. Tom Homan would absolutely positively qualify. I mean, in fact, he's not a corner. He is the Lawrence Taylor of government. No one has sacked more people at the border, but he is coming by not to take the fight to migrants. Tom Homan supports immigration. He just wants it done legally. And someone needs to tell that to Alexandria Ocasio-Cortez.
2: She's dumber than a box of rocks.
1: Dumber than a box of rocks. We're going to get into it and so much more in a very busy hour of Fox Across America. 888-788-9910 is the phone number. We have the same rule. I say it every day at the top of every hour. You're all welcome. You could be a Republican. You could be a Democrat. Just don't be a bang. Do you want the State of the Union as we get underway? So I'll give it to you. I'm not scared. I always say it's a stampede of stupidity. There's so many dumb folks in positions of power. But from time to time, rather than getting on the air and being like, oh, I'm so worked up, the radio production gods gift me with a piece of audio from someone like Kamala Harris. Now, we used to play a game on my TV show, Fox News Saturday Night, called Wine or Pills, where I would play a clip of Kamala speaking. You'd have to guess if she was on wine or pills. The reason we stopped playing it on TV is most people would listen to Kamala speak and they'd guess she was on both wine and pills.
3: I agree with that.
1: Well, this will do nothing to change his mind or yours. Listen to Kamala.

0: his latest word salad. And imagine you are the sign language interpreter trying to make this into English. Clip 18.
1: None of us achieve success without that level of profound support and reinforcement.
2: Yes, yes.
1: Right? Around not only a memory of legacy and the path on which you stand that was was charted long before you, but also giving you some sense of pride in what can be the destiny and was the destiny that so many fought for.
2: Yeah.
3: Right? Do you speak any English?
0: Here's the verbate. None of us achieve success without that level of profound support and reinforcement, right? Around not only a memory legacy and the path that on which you stand that was charted long before you, but also giving you some sense of pride in what can be on the destiny and what was the destiny that so many fought for.
3: What we've got here is failure to communicate.
0: Oh, God. And I laugh because there's this back and forth about whether or not she's going to be the nominee in 2028. I'm going to be upfront with you about this. No, there's zero chance. And to the Democrats' credit, they recognize there is a fatigue with Kamala Harris. This would be her third time running for president. If you remember, she ran against Joe Biden in 2020. And that did not end good. Okay, then she was his vice president for 4 years.
4: I don't remember that ever happening.
0: Okay, but the reality is she's not the only moon bat out there. Okay, this AOC speech is bananas. So AOC is now telling us that AI is going to be used by the billionaires to hoard all the jobs and allow them to basically hoard all of the riches and the spoils, and we're all just going to starve to death in the streets now. This is the newest scare tactic. Remember when she said the world was going to end in 12 years if we didn't do something on climate change? Well, we're coming up on year 12, and you know what AOC just did? She just had her eggs frozen so she can have kids down the road.
5: What a fraud!
0: Think about that, okay? So none of what she's saying, she believes.
6: The world is going to end in 12 years if we don't address climate change.
0: The world is going to end in 12 years if we don't address climate change.
7: You can't handle the truth.
0: Okay, so much so that she's freezing her eggs. What would be the point? But here is AOC saying billionaires are going to use AI to get rid of the jobs and starve you to death. That's why you got to vote Democrat, because someone in her speech writing team smoked a joint and decided to give you a sci-fi screenplay. Clip 13.
6: What the elite want, and they're already planning for it, is to hoard all of the resources for themselves as the world gets more and more physically unstable. And in an environment of AI, they want to wipe out all of our livelihoods. They want to make sure none of us have jobs. And they want to keep all the spoils of those riches while consuming and burning energy at a pace that is completely unsustainable to make this worse.
8: She's not real smart.
0: No, she is not. Okay, but there are people that latch on to that. But you know what AOC fails to mention? That 99% of these tech companies are owned by liberals. Okay, you know those companies in Silicon Valley that are fighting to regulate? Trump's meeting with a lot of them at the White House today. The only guy that represents a free speech platform is Elon Musk. And it's funny because he was the patron saint of liberalism. Think about that. AOC, when she trashes Elon Musk, she's doing it while driving a Tesla.
4: Some of these women, they're so stupid.
0: She has her famous white Tesla that she likes to parade around D.C. in. And that was one of the funniest exchanges of the year 2022, was her trying to fight with Elon Musk on Twitter. She's literally tweeting from one of his cars. Why? Because he was the patron saint of the Democrat Party when they were pushing green energy on us. But when he decided to give a platform to free speech, they transactionally pivoted on a dime, started calling him a Nazi, burning down his dealerships, and she said he was the devil himself. Okay, that's how transactional this is. Again, AOC wants to abolish ICE right now. Did AOC say a single solitary thing when Barack Obama deported more people than any president in history using ICE?
9: The answer would be no.
0: No, none of the Democrats did. ICE is fine if a Democrat is using

0: using them to enforce our border laws. They're only the devil if there's a Republican in power. That's how it works. That's why, to me, like, this is a comic. I got to tell you, that's what makes my job really hard, is it's so easy to see through the performative nature of politics. It's so lazy. And my background is in a profession that requires a very active mind. And when you see these people with just really reductive takes on everything, it's like, oh, the Republicans only want immigration enforcement because they don't like brown people. Meanwhile, back at the ranch, okay, there's not a single Republican saying we want to stop legal immigration, meaning people from all colors coming here. Not a single Republican's doing that. By the way, you know, Byron Donald's going to be the next governor of Florida, a black Republican. Okay, if you look around the congressional map right now, one of my favorite stories in the world is down in Memphis, where they're screaming and yelling about that new map and whether or not it gets used because the Republicans are disenfranchising black people. Meanwhile, the Republican running in that race is a black woman. The Democrat running is a white man.
1: Democrats are so full of crap.
0: Just like every one of these Democrats that tells you white men are the devil and the cis white males, they're all married to them. Okay, Ilhan Omar, white guy. Every girl in the squad, AOC just broke it off with her fiance, but he was another white guy. He was a ginger. He looked like a fat Prince Harry. But let me give you some of these, because this is AOC saying we need to abolish ICE. This is clip 14.
2: We must abolish ICE. This is not an extremist position.
0: Sure it is.
2: ICE is not structured as any sort of recognizable law enforcement agency, even if they are labeled as such. They are not subject or structured in any way to even resemble law enforcement. There is no accountability. There is no accountability. You cannot assert your constitutional rights in these facilities. These black box detention centers are for-profit institutions. They are for-profit institutions.
0: So think about that, okay? And what she never tells you is any of these institutions that opens up usually opens up in a state that doesn't enforce immigration laws, local law enforcement being instructed not to cooperate with the feds. But they don't really bring that up, because you don't want to let the facts get in the way of a good gaslighting, a good race baiting, it's just the rich people trying to get richer by taking away your rights. But again, all of those things sound wonderful if you're just looking for some form of class warfare. But if you're actually a person who's voting because you need things to improve for your family, it's such an empty vessel. You know, the made-up story about billionaires are going to take our jobs away and starve us to death using AI, it's a hell of a sci-fi screenplay. But how do you take that and get your kid an education or make your street safer? Yeah, you could say the national murder rate's down 18% under Trump in the past year, but you have to acknowledge that the Democrats protested against him bringing in the National Guard to protect cities like Memphis and Washington, D.C. The crime rate is down in those cities precisely because of the presence of the National Guard. But the Democrats were against that, which means if the Democrats ever get a president back in power that's closer to their way of doing things, then every one of those National Guardsmen is going home.
3: So y'all need to hide your kids, hide your wife, and hide your husband, because they're raping everybody out here.
0: I mean, let's hope it doesn't come to that, Antoine Dobson. But every one of these posturing idiot Democrats, even the people that are like, you know, eat the rich. Do you know what they all have in common, the eat the rich people? They're rich. Okay, all of them.
4: When you're right, you're right. And you're right.
0: Do you want a funny clip I wanted to get to? Okay, Rebecca Bennett. She's running in New Jersey's 7th Congressional District. If you're listening on WOR, you're probably pretty familiar with her. Okay, she is one of those eat the rich Democrats. So she gets asked by a questioner, what is your net worth? Because she's rich, or they're loaded. She wouldn't answer the question, but she filibustered to the point that on her third non-answer, the audience actually just laughs out loud because they can see how performatively stupid this is. But she, in a microcosm, no different than Ro Khanna. Ro Khanna is an eat-the-rich Democrat. He's a billionaire. his kids. He has three kids who own country clubs. Why? Because those are tax shelters. So Ro Khanna doesn't want to pay taxes on those investments. He's so rich. He has three different country clubs that he owns in his children's name. I mean, wouldn't you love to be as rich as the people telling you capitalism's bad? Oh, God, it'd be amazing. You'd be loaded. But here is Rebecca Bennett, okay, trying to dodge this question. It's a minute and 20 that you'll never get back. You're going to lose IQ points in the process. But the end of this is so funny to me. Clip 25.
5: What is your net worth?
6: So my when I transitioned all the money from individual stocks over to index funds and mutual funds, we ended up, I don't know the exact number. I'm happy to follow up later. But I will say that ultimately, I think what I hear loud and clear from people is that we need to get money out of politics. I mean, it is deeply corrosive. I think you can draw a line from the Citizens United decision to where we are as a country right now. And so what I want you all to know is that I am going to work to get dark money out of politics, to end Citizens United, to make sure I'm not taking any corporate PAC money, because I want you all to know that I am doing this to serve all of you and not to serve any special interests. And I think that's a clear contrast to my opponent, Congressman Tom Kaine Jr., who has traded over $3 million worth of stocks and who has taken hundreds of thousands of dollars in corporate PAC money.
5: Can you give me, just I'm looking just for a number, rough estimate on your net worth?
6: My net worth is very similar to what we see of a lot of families around here. You know, it's that both my husband and I work, and so we are very fortunate that we've been able to build the life we want, as I mentioned in my opening, because of the opportunities that have been afforded me in this country.
5: Yeah, I want to just try and get a number. You know, let me see if I can just be more broad. Are you worth over $1 million?
6: My, like I said, I've been very...
0: You hear the crowd laughing?
7: Don't change the subject. Just answer the f***ing question.
0: Three attempts to get an answer, but why can't she give one? Because she's the thing she claims to be running against. She's loaded. Okay, they're worth maybe $10 million. And wouldn't you all like to? I would love to be worth. That'd be great. Why wouldn't you? Okay, but that's the point. The Democrats are demonizing wealth and prosperity while doing everything on earth they can to attain it themselves. Okay, Trump ain't doing that. To the Republicans' credit, they're saying, hey, let's put more money in your pocket. Let's cut taxes. Let's slash regulation. Everybody should go out there with the ambition of wanting to be rich someday. That's what they're running on. The Republicans are running on the American dream. The Democrats are just living it instead.
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9: 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They came out of there. They said, oh, my God, that's unbelievable.
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0: There it is, Fox Across America with Jimmy Failla. Tom Homan coming up in the next hour. The border czar. I mean, I don't know anybody, if you're a football fan, better against the run than the Tom Homan-led defense down at the southern border. Zero border crossings now for 17 consecutive months. Pretty damn impressive. We'll talk about it with Homan. Sunny Joy Nelson's coming by as well. She's done everything on earth you could possibly do in Trump land. But we're going to get into that and a little more of the news of the day, because Trump had this big AI meeting at the White House with all of the tech czars. If you've noticed, the Democrats are no longer doing the AI is going to kill us all thing, with the exception of AOC. They're all kind of walking away from it now because nobody bought it. And it just looked like such a contrived effort that we went from no one mentioning AI to last Monday, everybody on earth was about to die. By Thursday, half the people wanted to die because they were just so sick of listening to Democrats rant on and on about technology they know nothing about. You know, isn't there anything funnier than Bernie Sanders getting on your TV and giving you a lecture on AI? Bernie Sanders is still trying to figure out why his VCR is flashing 12 o'clock. I don't think he's the guy that's actually going to figure out how to regulate AI. Okay, but one of the other things you're going to hear a lot about is Marco Rubio's comments last night. He was on with Sean Hannity. Something that does pose a threat to everything is mass migration. Why? Because it drives up costs. It devalues domestic labor. And in the process, even if you're a good person trying to come here illegally, which kind of makes you bad, an open border is what ultimately allows drug traffickers and fentanyl people and all the coyotes to get us killed. Here is Rubio talking about it, clip 28.
1: You can't flood countries with migration. You know, this is a country that was built on immigration. And immigration has to happen through an orderly process in which you get to decide who comes in, you know a lot about them, and you pick and choose how many people can come in every single year. This is proper migration, proper immigration. What we have seen in the broader West, and what we saw in the United States during the previous administration, is an uncontrolled flood of people coming in. It's what analogy I've always used is, I'm not against rain, I'm against flooding. And that's what I would say about immigration and mass migration. Mass migration is terribly costly for any society. It's simply not sustainable over the long term. I think countries in Europe are learning that now. The United States learned that after 4 years under the Biden administration.
0: No, and that's Rubio telling you the truth. Okay. They're doing it in the EU.

0: And the good news is you don't have to do it here because you got Tom Homan in charge. You got the Trump man in the office putting America first. But heaven forbid those other dirtbags get their hands on the reins.
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2: Fox News, I'm Carmen Roberts. Two people died in a hail of gunfire. Nearly three dozen others were injured this morning during a homecoming block party in southern Georgia.
3: Dooley County Sheriff's deputies were patrolling the area, and when they heard the gunfire, Sheriff Craig Peavy says they sprang into action to get to those who needed help.
2: Fox's Jill Nato. Deputies are searching for the shooters and a motive. A Coast Guard still searching off Massachusetts for the six people who were aboard an air ambulance as it disappeared early Saturday morning, flying from Bermuda to Boston.
4: The Coast Guard confirmed they had found a debris field associated with the missing airplane, but so far they haven't been able to say what has been found.
2: Fox's Max Gordon. And authorities plan to use sonar to scour the seabed. 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

There it is, Fox Across America with Jimmy Failla. Fired up. We have Tom Holman joining us in the next hour. But the Border Czar refused to come on the air unless his opening act was this next guest. She is a superstar, former White House Director of Media Affairs. I am talking about...

0: There it is, Fox Across America with Jimmy Failla. Fired up. We have Tom Homan joining us in the next hour. But the Border Czar refused to come on the air unless his opening act was this next guest. She is a superstar, former White House Director of Media Affairs. I am talking about Sunny Joy Nelson, who returns to the show. Hey, girl.
1: Thank you for having me. And I'm a little nervous to go before Tom Homan. He's one of my favorite people inside that White House.
0: Isn't he like the coolest guy in the world? He's just a cool guy.
1: He is the best there is, truly. I mean, he's so caring. Uh-huh. He's so, you know, he's very tough. He's a tough man.
0: Yeah, yeah.
1: He is caring. Always asking me about my baby, too. So.
0: Oh, I love that for you. Yeah, he once threatened to beat me up on this show the first time I met him. Do you know that story? So
1: I don't, but if I were you, I would watch it.
0: Well, the first time Homan was on, Joe Biden was president. And as you would imagine, Tom was apoplectic at what was going on at the border. And he gave a very impassioned take on everything that was being done wrong. And it was so over the top, what we'd expect it to be, because Biden was, they were a disaster on the border. So because we were going to commercial, I just tried to make a joke and say, you know, I'll put you down as a maybe on Joe Biden. And Homan goes, maybe I ought to punch you in the effing head. And I was like, no, dude, I'm kidding. It's all good. And now he's funny. But what's interesting about life here at Fox is from time to time, if I get off the air, my phone rings and it's him. And I'm always terrified that I might have said something that's going to get me beat up again. But it's been all smooth sailing. Maybe it's because he knows I know you. Do you take any credit for healing the rift between me and Tom Homan?
1: Oh, yeah. Tom is the best. And I mean, truly, you see what he's done with his job at the White House as Border Czar. He has crushed it. Mm-hmm. I mean, everything that he has done, all the advice that he has given the president, that he's given DHS, has all been so spot on. And truly, I mean, no one cares, I think, more than Tom Homan does about not only securing the southern border, which has been done, thank the Lord, but also getting these violent criminals off the street. And that is what people voted for.
0: Yeah.
1: People voted for that just in waves last November, two Novembers ago, however long it was. So, I mean, he's absolutely crushing it. He's such a huge asset to the White House, and they're so lucky to have him. So are the American people.
0: Amen. But nobody told that to AOC. I don't know if you saw her comments, but she's like another person running on abolish ICE. It's so dumb. Like, there are certain things being advanced in politics that kind of make your face hurt. And it's no different than defund the police. There's not a single person in elected office that doesn't need the police around or want them around.
1: No.
0: That's what's so disingenuous about it. Do you think there's any part of AOC that truly believes we need to get rid of ICE? Or do you think this is just more opportunistic?
1: You know, it's very interesting rhetoric coming from her after she just a few weeks ago said that that was woke 1.0.
0: Yeah.
1: Right? Mm-hmm. So I don't think she quite understands where she fits on the political spectrum. She wants to go with all the radical lefties and, you know, the socialists in her country, in her party that they're accepting right now. But then she also is kind of seeing maybe 2028 dangle in front of her a little bit. Where she's like, oh, more power. There might be a chance for me here because the contenders right now for 2028 on the Democratic side are, yeesh. I'm not quite sure who they're going to go with. At least we on the Republican side have some good, strong candidates that we could be running. But, I mean, you got Kamala Harris, AOC, who else? Gavin Newsom.

0: These people are not going to be getting middle of the road voters. And AOC, when she keeps saying things like defund ICE, defund the police, she's not going to get them either.
1: Now, that's a great point. We're talking to Sonny Joy Nelson, who rightfully points out that the Democrat lineup for 2028, it looks like an episode of Dancing with the Stars. Just like people that were sort of famous that nobody really quite cares about, but they're relevant enough to be in a reality show. I don't think any of them could run the country. I think it's the biggest challenge the Democrats have right now is they're saying things like the word affordability is obviously the buzzword in these midterms, but they're responsible for the biggest price increase in the last 40 years. So you can't really hire the Democrats to fix the prices. It's kind of like bringing in OJ to fix your marriage. It's not really their strong suit. You know what I'm saying?
0: Yeah, I don't know what the Democrats are going to do because they continue to push these really crazy socialist ideas. And you would think that they would have some type of short-term memory with, you know, the last presidential election where Kamala Harris really ran pretty far to the left.
1: Yeah.
0: And then she lost every single swing state.
1: Yeah.
0: And, you know, of course, many of the voters thought that it was going to be a shoo-in for Kamala Harris. So, you know, the media definitely thought it was going to be a shoo-in for Kamala Harris, of which it was not. And it was a huge upset for the president. But the Democrats really have such an identity crisis right now, I think, that they're trying to be this big tent party and welcome everyone. Well, that's not really going to work because you're going to disenfranchise half of your voter base when you're embracing these ideas like getting rid of the Electoral College, getting rid of the Senate, getting rid of the presidency, controlling the temperature inside your home. These are all ideas that are not going to resonate. They don't resonate. But what I will say on the flip side of that is that Republicans have to do a good job on messaging.
1: Yeah.
0: The Democrats have commandeered affordability, like you said.
1: Yeah.
0: The president put out some truths a couple of days ago about how we actually have great economic news right now. It's just not being covered. You know, 1+ million private sector jobs have been created since the president took office. That's huge. Compare that with the inflation that Joe Biden gave us for four long, horrible years.
1: Yeah.
0: You know, there's really no way around this without working on our affordability messaging.
1: Yep, that's the big challenge, I think, between now and the midterms. I mean, assuming nothing changes in Iran to lower gas prices, I think the big challenge now is a messaging war. So it's another good Sonny Joy Nelson on fire today because there's a lot of good points. I want to get out my red pen and give you just one demerit to knock you down a peg, but you're getting it done. You showed it. You studied for this quiz. It's clear. Give me this. With all the crazy things that are going on within the administration right now, you know, Trump's dealing with this AI panel right now. I don't genuinely believe that anyone in the AI community thinks it's going to kill us. I think the people trying to regulate it are essentially just trying to box out their competitors because they understand China's not taking their foot off the gas. So, I mean, we would be shooting ourselves in the digital foot if we were to hit the brakes, would we not?
0: Yes, I think so. And I think what China says publicly and what they say privately are two different things, because of course, publicly, they want to be one big happy family. And let's all make sure that we're instituting the best and most important safeguards. But behind the scenes, they have their digital hackers that are trying to steal technology from us. And I think that's why the president is saying, look, we have to go full speed here. We can't let off the gas. America has to lead the world in this technology development, because whether or not we like it, whether or not we understand it, AI is the future and it's coming. It's here, but it's coming, and it's being infiltrated into pretty much every single aspect of life, whatever it may be. AI is here. So I say that to say, not to discredit those that have maybe some reservations or some questions or concerns about AI and making sure that it is safe for children, making sure that the data centers that are going into our communities are actually good for the community and that they're helpful and they're not, you know, detrimental to our health or whatever it may be. But I think there's a way, again, it goes back to the messaging war. There's a way to say, look, it's okay to have concerns. Let's hear them. Let's talk about them. This is America. We can do that. But here are the reasons why we have to excel in AI. We have to have these data centers in our country, because without AI, we are falling behind. And it is a national security risk at the end of the day.
1: I agree. And getting past that, think about my producer who dates AI. What would he do?
0: Oh,
1: I'm kidding. Stop it. That's not real, Sonny. Don't dignify our ridiculousness.
0: You never know. I think there are people marrying AI right now.
1: Yeah, I know. I read that. But like, let's think about this. We did this on my TV show. If you marry AI, right? And it dumps you. Like, I would imagine your self-esteem's pretty low if you're marrying AI. So where does it go if the computer dumps you? Like, what do you do from there? Do you just become Amish and just disavow technology?
0: I don't know. I think AI can certainly be helpful. I use it every single day. I think dating it, marrying it is a little too far. I have some mental problems going on there.
1: Well, I'm glad. Well, I'm glad we got you on record. This is the kind of hard-hitting journalism we do on this show. And we thank you for your repeated contribution, Sunny Joy Nelson. You're the coolest.
0: Thank you for having me. Tell Tom Holman that he's the best there ever was.
1: I'll handle him. You're the best. Be well. The great Sunny Joy Nelson. A fan of Tom Holman, as are most of you, if you know what's good for you. You know, the thing about Holman that people on the left don't get is nobody in the media ever invokes the fact that he served under 5 different presidents, a lot of whom were Democrat. Do you know one of them put a medal around his neck for deporting 1 million people? Did you know that? There was a president who gave Tom Holman a gold medal for deporting 1 million people. If you want to Google it, you could look it up, because I don't want to spoil it. The only thing I'm going to tell you is it rhymes with Barack Obama.
2: Tell them like it is.
1: You know, a lot of people don't tell you that. But that's why politics are so reductive to me. Again, I'm not self-deprecating when I say to you, like, I'm not an overly educated man. Okay? You know, I went to a community college. I drove a taxi, so I learned a lot from my passengers. But I spent most of my life writing jokes, and now I host a comedy show on TV on Saturday nights. And it's great. I'm on tour all over the country. It's amazing. I love it. Okay, but it involves having a very active mind, because you got to look at things from 1 billion different angles to find what the funny thing is about a specific concept that's in the world or in the news. And it's so fascinating to me how the people in the highest positions of power happen to be the laziest ones out there from an intellectual standpoint, and how they constantly are for and against this on the same issue. It's just like it's just a game of Twister, man. It's like, all right, E5. Okay, that means you're for deportations. Up, the Republicans won. Let's roll the dice. F3, you're against deportations now. Don't forget. Get out there and fight to the... That's what they did. Do you remember when Trump was president, right? 2016 to 2020. AOC famously went down to the migrant detention centers in a white pantsuit and took a bunch of selfie photos of herself crying outside the holding facility because she wanted you to believe she cared about all the kids being detained at the southern border. And again, someone leaked multiple photos to show that she didn't even take one legitimate picture. This was obviously like an Instagram model. They take 500 pictures, decide on what the most convincing one is. That's not politics. That's theater. But get past that for a second, because Donald Trump did not lose custody of 500,000 kids at the border. Joe Biden did. Did AOC mourn that, celebrate that, or post any selfies about that?
3: Not even close.
1: So when Trump was actually enforcing family separation, I want you to understand, family separation means the people at the border who apprehend migrants need to determine that the kid crossing the border is with an adult who has actual authority and custody of that child. Why is that a thing, Jimmy? This goes back to George W. Bush. It's because human traffickers, drug smugglers, coyotes, they know they have a higher chance of getting their asylum case granted if they are accompanied by a minor, which is why 70% of the people who cross our border illegally bring a kid. Whether it's their kid or not doesn't matter. They're far more likely to get let into the country. So when Donald Trump was separating people at the border, you know, you basically put the kid in one cell, the person in another, just to make sure the kid's not with a human coyote or a drug trafficker. The Democrats called that family separation. Okay, except they failed to mention Barack Obama was doing the same damn thing. Never mind that when you use a cheap, disingenuous term like family separation, they don't discuss the fact that someone's breaking the law. If you get a DUI with your kids in the car, guess what? You go to jail. They don't throw the kids in jail too. Family separation. It's like any other crime. Or heaven forbid you're on the wrong side of a crime. Lincoln Riley, her poor family has to deal with family separation because she was literally killed by an illegal immigrant who came into the country. But the Democrats don't talk about that. Their priority is a pathway to citizenship, no matter how you come into this country, because the more reliant they make you on the government, the more the government can rely on you for a vote. That's why AOC is for something until she's against it.
2: She is a fraud, a phony, a woman without a moral core, a regular two-faced, mealy-mouthed politician who swings with the wind.
3: It's the number one show with humans and animals.
4: Nice beaver.
5: Thank you. I just had it stuffed.
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0: the law. If you get a DUI with your kids in the car, guess what? You go to jail. They don't throw the kids in jail too. Family separation. It's like any other crime. Or heaven forbid you're on the wrong side of a crime. Lake and Riley, her poor family has to deal with family separation because she was literally killed by an illegal immigrant who came into the country. But the Democrats don't talk about that. Their priority is a pathway to citizenship, no matter how you come into this country, because the more reliant they make you on the government, the more the government can rely on you for a vote. That's why AOC is for something until she's against it.
1: She is a fraud, a phony, a woman without a moral core, a regular two-faced, mealy-mouthed politician who swings with the wind.
2: It's the number one show with humans and animals.
3: Nice beaver.
4: Thank you. I just had it stuffed.
2: Fox Across America with Jimmy Failla.

0: morning. There it is. Fox Across America with Jimmy Failla, Tom Holman coming up at the next hour. We're about to take a phone call from a pretty famous listener of a different radio show. There used to be a guy by the name of Howard Stern. He had a show over at Sirius. He was the king of all media before he turned into the Prince Harry of all media. Joining us now, one of his super fans, High Pitch Eric, on the line. What's up, Eric?
1: What's up, Jimmy? Long time no speak.
0: Yeah, that's not by accident.
1: First of all, I have to say, let's go Yankees.
0: Yes, you do, Eric. The Yankees are going to show up tonight against the Red Sox. I mean, we beat them in the wild card round last year, so I'm feeling pretty good about it.
1: But Stanton's playing tonight, but Judge is not. But I have a feeling Stanton's going to show up tonight.
0: You think so?
1: Yes.
0: I like that. I like that energy. Listen, Cam Schlittler, who's probably the best pitcher in the American League right now, if not all of baseball, if he does what he's supposed to do, we'll be just fine.
1: Yes.
0: I will have you know, Eric, I'll be there. I'm bringing Lincoln, who's getting a day off from college so he can come, you know, live it up in the Bronx.
1: Right.
0: And I do think there's a good magic around this team. I just hope Aaron Judge gets back in time, because that would be the worst punchline of all time, is if the Yankees win the World Series and Judge is actually on the disabled list when it happens.
1: Right. And also, listen, I keep messaging you on Instagram. I want to be on your panel on Fox Saturday night.
0: That's not how TV works, Eric. You don't just message me on Instagram and wind up on TV. There's like a booker. There's other things involved. But I can tell the booker. I'll get her on and I'll tell her you're interested. Come on. This is a big deal.
1: I think that would be great ratings for Fox.
0: I got to let him know.
1: Get me on with you and Johnny Damon. Come on.
0: That's a big deal. No, I just like that you're not putting me on the spot. I appreciate that about you.
1: That would be great. Me, you, and Johnny Damon. Come on.
0: I mean,
1: and by the way, Tom Holman is a man. Tell him I say hello.
0: You're damn right I will. Say something nice to Howard for me, would you?
1: I will.
0: All right.
1: And he's on Jimmy Kimmel tonight, too.
0: Oh, God. It must flee TV. I'm sure they'll have fun. All the lesbians enjoy each other, except for that COVID bar in Massachusetts. Eric, great call. I'll be rooting for you up in the Bronx tonight. Be well.
1: I love you.
0: I love you more. There he goes, the great High Pitch Eric.

0: Howard Stern show. He wants to be on Fox News Saturday night with Johnny Damon. Johnny Damon's going to be on again soon. He's going to be back in town. But the thing about TV is, like, we have a booker, obviously. There's producers that handle all of that stuff. You can't really just call me up and be like, Jimmy, you put me on a show. I don't have any say. I'm just the host. I'm just the guy who writes the whole show and hosts it. You think they let me say anything? Stop it. But as we sit here having this conversation, we're about to pivot to Tom Homanville, USA, because I want to get his take on AOC. Now, Tom Homan is famously the guy who described AOC this way, okay?
1: She's dumber than a box of rocks.
0: Dumber than a box of rocks. And what people don't get about Homan, if you're one of those people hate listening, because you know who I am from Fox News, and you're like, I'm just going to tune in and scream at my car radio and just refute everything out of this guy's mouth. Guys, the Democrats loved Tom Homan. Okay, loved him. He's been around since the 80s. Clinton, Obama, loved him. Okay, you know who they didn't like? Illegal immigrants, drug smugglers, coyotes. Okay, people devaluing the value of American labor by coming here illegally and competing at a lower cost. Okay, but they don't feel that way now because politics has forced their hand into sort of being anti-American.

0: Rocks.
1: Dumber than a box of rocks. And what people don't get about Homan, if you're one of those people, hate listening because you know who I am from Fox News and you're like, I'm just going to tune in and scream at my car radio and just refute everything out of this guy's mouth. Guys, the Democrats loved Tom Homan. Okay, loved him. He's been around since the 80s. Clinton, Obama, loved him. Okay, you know who they didn't like? Illegal immigrants, drug smugglers, coyotes. Okay, people devaluing the value of American labor by coming here illegally and competing at a lower cost. Okay, but they don't feel that way now because politics has forced their hand into sort of being anti-American.

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2: Still searching. I'm Carmen Roberts, Fox News. The Coast Guard says it is not giving up until there's no definite sign of life for the six people who were aboard an air ambulance when it disappeared off the coast of Massachusetts early Saturday morning. Fox's Max Gordon reports the Coast Guard has found a debris field.
3: The Coast Guard says they're holding out hope that survivors could be found among the six people on board. Were four Canadians and two Bermudians, according to the Canadian company operating the jet, Latitude Air Ambulance. That included two Canadian pilots, two Canadian medical workers, one patient, and the patient's companion. There's been an extensive search for the missing plane. Several helicopters, fixed-wing aircraft, and ships have searched about 2,840 square miles of ocean. A vessel with sonar is being dispatched to the debris field so that they can search the seafloor as well. The Coast Guard says they'll continue to search the area until they're confident that there can be no survivors remaining.
2: A mass shooting in southern Georgia leaves two men in their early 20s dead and nearly three dozen other people injured.
0: Shots rang out early Sunday during a neighborhood block party. It was in the small town of Vienna, Georgia, about 130 miles south of Atlanta. Deputies and the Georgia Bureau of Investigation tried to find out who was behind the shooting and why they did it. Joel Nadeau, Fox News.
2: President Trump posted Senator Tom Cotton's phone number online, and as the senator refuses to support a bill making daylight saving time permanent, and GOP Senator John Kennedy responded on NBC's Meet the Press.
4: He can be tempestuous. He can go from zero to a-hole in about 3 seconds. I don't think he should have given out Tom's cell phone number. I don't think that's going to help convince Tom.
2: Americans will roll back their clocks 1 hour from daylight saving time ends November.

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1: The German chancellor visits Kyiv to show support for Ukraine amid its ongoing war with Russia. Fox's Stephanie Bennett has more from London.
2: German Chancellor Friedrich Merz meeting with President Zelensky in Ukraine in a show of support as Russia intensifies attacks. While Kyiv has been striking Russia's oil industry and businesses, Russia has been attacking bridges since last week in an effort to disrupt logistics routes. Merz toured the damage of the National Academy of Sciences in Ukraine despite air raid sirens sounding overhead a few times. He called on Russia to end the fighting and announced Germany will provide a military aid package worth over $1 billion. And as winter approaches, almost $400 million in energy assistance and repair work, plus funding for joint production of anti-jet drones. Merz said if Russia is not stopped, its war machine will sooner or later turn against us.
1: And this comes as the U.S. negotiating team calls for trilateral peace talks by the end of the month. Ukrainian President Zelensky confirmed his side is ready to have talks in the UAE or another location. Russia has not responded. U.S. Air Force pulls its bombers from a military base in England that was used to strike Iran. Following a terror investigation there, dozens of B-52 and B-1 bombers had been operating at RAF Fairford, and six people have been arrested and released on bail in that investigation. Digger dug itself a pretty deep hole at the box office during its debut this weekend.
3: Now Digger here got us into this mess, and Digger's gonna dig us out.
1: The Tom Cruise movie opened to just $8 million domestically, landing in fifth place. The R-rated satire cost up to $180 million to make and was expected to open closer to $20 million. Instead, Verity took the top spot with $32.6 million. The psychological thriller stars Anne Hathaway and Dakota Johnson. It's the latest adaptation of a Colleen Hoover novel to score on the big screen.

Place. The R-rated satire cost up to $180 million to make and was expected to open closer to $20 million. Instead, Verity took the top spot with $32.6 million. The psychological thriller stars Anne Hathaway and Dakota Johnson. It's the latest adaptation of a Colleen Hoover novel to score on the big screen.

0: 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It's Fox Across America with Jimmy Failla.
1: Hot damn, we got a big one coming up in this hour. The border czar, Tom Homan, joining us inside this huddle we call Fox Across America. Everybody, of course, welcome. Despite your political ideologies, we don't care who you vote for, what you believe in, what you're attracted to. I'm just a good old-fashioned talk show host. So you could be a Republican on this program. You could be a Democrat, a Libertarian, Independent, a member of the Whig Party. You could be an indigenous person like Elizabeth Warren, who just left us a voicemail.
2: Hi-ya, hi-ya, hi-ya.
1: All we ask is that you do not be a bang. Here we go. I am pumped up in this hour, and I want you to know why. Obviously, Homan, first and foremost, is a big damn deal. That was the thing I was most excited about when Donald Trump won the presidency. It might have been one of my very first posts on Inauguration Day or the eve of inauguration that we were about to enter an ice age, meaning we were going to get a guy in there who enforced our national immigration laws and kept Americans safe. And one of the reasons I was so excited about getting Tom Homan back into that position is we spent a lot of time interviewing him when the Republicans were out of power and Joe Biden was letting everybody into the country. And Homan was basically watching his TV like Elvis, getting ready to shoot the frickin' thing.
3: I'm as mad as hell, and I'm not going to take this anymore.
1: And that's when we first started interviewing him on this show. And what's interesting is if you hear Homan talk about the border, he doesn't talk to you like it's a political issue. He talks to you like it

0: left us a voicemail. Hi-ya, hi-ya, hi-ya. All we ask is that you do not be a bang. Here we go. I am pumped up in this hour, and I want you to know why. Obviously, Homan, first and foremost, is a big damn deal. That was the thing I was most excited about when Donald Trump won the presidency. It might have been one of my very first posts on Inauguration Day or the eve of inauguration that we were about to enter an ice age, meaning we were going to get a guy in there who enforced our national immigration laws and kept Americans safe. And one of the reasons I was so excited about getting Tom Homan back into that position is we spent a lot of time interviewing him when the Republicans were out of power and Joe Biden was letting everybody into the country. And Homan was basically watching his TV like Elvis, getting ready to shoot the frickin' thing.
1: I'm as mad as hell, and I'm not going to take this anymore.
0: And that's when we first started interviewing him on this show. And what's interesting is if you hear Homan talk about the border, he doesn't talk to you like it's a political issue. He talks to you like it's a human issue. You know, he's opened up tractor trailers with migrants who've suffocated to death. He's held dead children in his arms who were smuggled across the river and drowned by coyotes. Okay, he has had those horrific experiences that make you understand that the border is a humanitarian issue more than anything. And when the Democrats get up and tell you, well, no human being is illegal, we should be building bridges and not walls, every single Democrat who tells you that has a wall around their house. None of them have a bridge that lets any stranger who wants to come onto their property. And you've got to look at the border like it's no different than the front door of your house. The reason you lock the front door is you need to keep tabs on who's coming and going. That's it. Okay, but what Homan looks at this as is a more thorough 20,000-foot view on what really constitutes compassion, meaning the Democrats think they're on the compassionate side by saying, just let everybody in. Okay, but just let everybody in is not compassionate. We had 300,000 fentanyl poisoning deaths under the Democrats because they just let everybody in, which means you're going to get people smuggling drugs into the country, most of which are toxic. Okay, just let everybody in means 500,000 little kids went missing because those coyotes smuggle children into the sex trade and they use them because it gives them a higher chance of getting their asylum case granted. If you show up to the border alone as an 18-year-old guy, you're not getting in. But if you show up to the border as an 18-year-old guy with a 2-year-old kid, they're letting you in. They don't want the kid to be rejected and be sent back to walk all the way back down through Mexico or whatever the hell else he might be fleeing. But what the Biden administration did was expedite the process of getting people here. They took the CBP One app and allowed people in foreign countries who wanted asylum in the United States of America to simply apply for it on an app, at which point they would now get airfare, okay, and instructions on how to come into America and just start being a part of the thing. I mean,
2: welcome to the Biden administration, home to the new slogan, America Last.
0: America Last, man. And you got a lot of Democrats running for office right now that are pretty upfront about their desire to return us to that sort of America where, you know, they think it's empathetic to let anybody who wants to come in, come in, but they don't understand the humanitarian crisis that ensues when you do that. Never mind the cost is astronomical. Obviously, first and foremost, the cost in lives, the kids getting sex trafficked and overdosing on fentanyl. But just the fact that all of that foreign labor cheapens the value of American labor. And in the process, drives up the cost of everything else. Something, you know, to his credit, I've played you these Obama clips from 06. Here's a Bill Clinton clip when he was at his State of the Union saying we should be criminally penalizing companies that use illegal immigrants.
3: All Americans, not only in the states most heavily affected, but in every place in this country, are rightly disturbed by the large numbers of illegal aliens entering our country. The jobs they hold might otherwise be held by citizens or legal immigrants. The public service they use impose burdens on our taxpayers. That's why our administration has moved aggressively to secure our borders more by hiring a record number of new border guards, by deporting twice as many criminal aliens as ever before, by cracking down on illegal hiring, by barring welfare benefits to illegal aliens.
0: Okay, that's Bill Clinton. Barring benefits to illegal aliens, cracking down on companies who hire them. Do you know what the Democrats are running on now? Come on down. We need a pathway to citizenship. You should be getting Medicare for all. That's what Gavin Newsom brags about that. I know it's controversial on Fox.

0: news. But we think everybody deserves Medicare, whether they're a citizen or not.
1: Okay, but you understand, like, we had Vanessa call in yesterday and ask a really tough question to Jessica Tarloff. She's like, if I'm a quadriplegic and they're denying my claims, in what world does adding hundreds of millions of people to that same system improve the quality of care for anyone? And the answer is, it doesn't. You know, Jessica was pretty upfront about the fact that she said Medicare for all doesn't mean private health insurance is going to go away. Okay, and the reality is it wouldn't, because people would still support that. It's a capitalistic country, and there's going to be a market for it, which means people are going to support it. I mean, if you're paying attention to what happens in the EU, if you're paying attention to what happens in Canada, people are dying. 80,000 people died last year waiting for treatment. Now, if they had the money, they came here, or they went somewhere else where they could pay out of pocket. But if you don't have the money and you're just on Medicare for all, and there's 300 million other people in line, you got a big problem on your hands. Okay, look at the VA. And the Trump man has gone a long way towards trying to clean up the VA, trying to improve the wait times of the VA. But I don't know anybody who thinks they're throwing a perfect game by any stretch of the imagination. Now imagine at a VA where people could be waiting upwards of a year to get treated if you just took that same type of healthcare system and put another 300 people into the frickin' line at the same time.
2: That's stupid. Use your common sense.
1: Okay.
0: Here's Josh Turek. Love this one. Running for Senate out in Iowa. Says Iowa needs more migrants. Here it is, clip 20.
3: This is an area that we really need to have a healthy and robust immigration program. You've got around 41% of the direct care workers that are immigrants. And so I think we also need an easier pathway to earn citizenship so that we can bring in more workers, not only for that industry, but as well for the agriculture industry and the meatpacking plants. I mean, this is a state that's really, really struggling.
1: You know, and I get it. If you need them on the ag side and you want to get them in here. Okay, but there was a time in this country where the Democrats didn't feel that way. Here is John Ossoff talking about a pathway to citizenship for illegals. And this is the bigger story. The reason they want a pathway to citizenship to illegals is so they can vote. That's the point. This isn't about helping the agricultural industry. This isn't about doing what's right or noble or just. It's about importing a population that's wholly dependent on the government, because they're going to continue to vote for more government, and you're going to continue to get the tax bill to pay for it.
4: Thanks, big government weenuses.
1: Here is John Ossoff, clip 23.
5: I will go to Washington to be the kind of representative who tries to move those big balls down the field, those big achievements that are politically controversial, but that ultimately get long-term things done for the country. And I will be a strong supporter of comprehensive immigration reform, which will have to include measures both to improve border security and to provide a path to legal status for folks who are living in the shadows.
1: So that is John Ossoff flat out saying, yeah, we don't want anybody living in the shadows. We want them to become citizens because citizens can vote. They hate the idea of, you know, these people in the shadows, we're going to give them all these benefits. Stimulus checks, cell phones, hotel rooms. I'll be damned if we're going to give all of this away and we're not going to get anything back in return. I mean, come on, man. But that's what they're doing. So you understand, you don't have to like the Republican Party, but the Republican Party is trying to help Americans. And they're not telling foreigners they can't come here. That's the point. We're just saying come legally, don't cut the line, respect our laws, share our values, assimilate. Do you remember when America was called the melting pot? They don't use the phrase anymore because they don't think people should assimilate. They now think you're a racist if you expect people to move into this country and share the values. Do you know how many minorities in the previous generations did not want to be called hyphenated Americans? They wanted to be called Americans. That's why they came here. No, I'm an American. And being an American doesn't mean my skin color defines who I am. Being an American doesn't mean my religion defines it. I'm just an American. But the Democrats don't do that in the age of identity politics, because if they make it all about identity, then they can make every political division about racism. And that's another reason they like this pathway to citizenship thing. Not only can they subsidize a voting bloc, but in the process, they can say that if you oppose it,
0: It's because you're actually a white supremacist.
6: Democrats just call everyone racist so they go along with their stupid ideas.
0: And it's just so dumb and lazy. You know, I played a Marco Rubio clip earlier about this and about how, you know, you can't survive a mass migration flood because it hits the country all at once, and what it's doing in the process that you think is empathetic. We're America. Everyone should be here. The Statue of Liberty, Ellis Island. Yeah, you know what those things have in common? Legal immigration. Okay, the Statue of Liberty and Ellis Island were not for people who came here illegally, chanted death to America, and demanded free stuff. You know, but that's the difference, is they take the nuance out of the issue. And they say if you oppose illegal immigration, it must be a statement on race as a whole.
7: Race is not where the line is drawn. It's God's side and the other side.
8: The show that solves problems the old-fashioned way.
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0: This is lawless. There's no law enforcement mechanism. Here it is. This is crazy talk. This is clip 14.
1: We must abolish ICE.
0: So dumb.
1: This is not an extremist position. ICE is not structured as any sort of recognizable law enforcement agency, even if they are labeled as such. They are not subject or structured in any way to even resemble law enforcement. There is no accountability. There is no accountability. You cannot assert your constitutional rights in these facilities. These black box detention centers
2: you don't have a clue.
0: She's such a pandering jackass. And again, she didn't oppose ICE under Trump or Obama. Didn't care. Okay. It's all grandstanding garbage. And it's designed to cater to the people whose emotions are their facts. Okay, again, remember AOC was the one who wanted to defund the police. And, you know, she's tried to brush that off by being like, it was woke one. Woke one was crazy, you guys. It was just crazy is what it was.
3: Some of these women, they're so stupid.
0: Because the truth is, whatever this is recalled, if it's one 2.0 or whatever, I understand the wokes are like iPhones now. You get an update. I had no idea. AOC is Steve, no jobs. She killed 100,000 Amazon jobs in her district. Don't ever forget that. If you are a cab driver in New York City right now and you drive nights, there is a fare called AOCs. I will explain this. This is crazy. This is real. So if you're a cab driver, some guys spend all day going back and forth to the airports because you drop somebody off at the airport. You then sit in a central taxi lot where you're surrounded by, you know, 200-300 other cabs, sometimes 400-500 other cabs, depending on the hour of the day. And there are guys that get out and exercise for an hour waiting for the next plane to come in. There are a couple of card games and like Pai Gow poker style games that people gamble on. Some people just run phone calls, work on their side jobs, whatever the case may be, but it's called Central Taxi. If you're driving into JFK Airport, you will pass Central Taxi. They have a hold at LaGuardia also. So guys who do airport runs, they'll say, oh, you seen Vinny? No, he's doing JFKs. Always drives right to the lot, comes back to the hotel, gets another passenger, goes right back to the lot. Some guys prefer that because it's a less stressful way of driving than being on the streets of New York City for all 12 hours of your shift and engaging in vehicular combat. The fare is known as a JFK. Or, oh, he's doing LaGuardia's. He's going to LaGuardia Airport. Oh, no, he does Newark's. He's got a hotel on the west side where he gives the Mater D 20 bucks at the beginning of his shift. The guy throws him a fare and he heads out to Newark with the passenger. Waits around, gets a ride back. Technically speaking, you're not supposed to pick up on the streets in Newark. So if you are doing that, naughty, naughty. But the point is, they do airport runs, JFK's, LaGuardia's, Newark's. There is a new fare called AOC's. Why? Because when she killed 100,000 Amazon jobs in her district and advocated for open borders and sanctuary status in New York City, which means they don't enforce deportations, they don't cooperate with federal law enforcement, AOC's district has now become the migrant hooker capital of the world.
4: Oh, yes. I've read about that in the Bible.
0: And the time was, if you were here in New York City and you were looking for some street action, it used to be 11th Avenue. Over by the West Side Highway, over by the Intrepid, there would be hookers at any hour of the day walking around. Okay, they're not there anymore. There was a time when they were on Lexington Street in Murray Hill, and the track was between 30th and, say, 27th Street, between Lexington and Park, and you'd see some street walkers. Okay, they're all in her district now, like almost all of them. So if you're in town on business and you get a human driver, tell him this is an AOC run and he'll know what to do. Like legitimately, if you're with on a night shift, every single guy knows what it is. That's why I always tell you the biggest argument against autonomous cars. Everybody's like, oh, the autonomous cars are going to wipe out cabs. No, they ain't. Because if you get into a Waymo at 2 a.m. looking for an illegal dice game in Chinatown, the Waymo don't know how to get you there. You know who does? Your main man, Jimmy Fallon.
5: Correctamundo.
0: I'm not even kidding. You know, you're looking for some scantily clad women of the night that are walking the streets.
6: Hubba hubba.
0: I don't know about hubba hubba because the hygiene isn't exactly throwing a perfect game. Exactly. But if you are looking for some, you know, women that are indoors, fancy hybrid.

0: There it is. Fox Across America with Jimmy Fallon. Going to play you one more clip from AOC.
1: No, God! No, God, please, no! No! No!
0: Stop it. We got the border czar, Tom Homan, coming up in the very next segment. And I wanted to get his take on this clip from AOC, who was vowing to abolish ICE when she did her big get-together up in Ithaca, New York. She was hanging out, and she did the old, she was at Cornell, and she was doing the old ICE has got to go, this

0: price like the UN guys, I can get you there too. There you go. Exactly. Exactly. You know who can't? The Waymos. Okay, but the point is AOC's district is in such a state of disrepair that she has become a taxi fare for nighttime drivers, and not in a good kind of way. Yet there she is telling you that my next guest who's joining us, Tom Homan, is the bad guy, and she is somehow the good guy. I mean, come on, AOC.
1: That is a lie.
0: Okay, and Tom Homan is joining us to back me up on that when we come back right here on the big, bad, one and only High.

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1: Fox News, I'm Roxanne Evans. Iran says the Strait of Hormuz will remain closed until the U.S. meets their conditions. U.S. sanctions and a naval blockade continue to squeeze Iran's economy. Fox's Trey Yingst.
2: There's also an ongoing U.S. naval blockade that is crippling the Iranian economy, and we're starting to see those inflation numbers rise inside of Iran, and the currency is weakening. And so at this point, there is no diplomatic progress being made.
1: President Trump suggesting he could resume strikes after the midterm elections. The search continues off Nantucket for six people aboard a medical jet that disappeared on a flight headed to Boston. The Coast Guard found a debris field, but they haven't located survivors.
3: Several helicopters, fixed-wing aircraft, and ships have searched about 2,840 square miles of ocean.
1: Fox's Max Gordon. 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

0: There it is, Fox Across America with Jimmy Failla. Fired up to talk to this next guest. He's doing what I would argue is the most difficult and consequential job in the Trump administration. But he's doing it in a good mood because his Buffalo Bills are off to a 3-0 start. The borders are Tom Homan joining us with his foam finger on. Hey, man.
1: What's going on?
0: Are you in good spirits with this 3-0 Bills start?
1: Absolutely, yes. Yes, they could have played better last game, but you know what? As long as you got 1 point more than the other guy, I'm happy.
0: Thank you. 3-0, yes. 3-0 is 3-0, man. There are worse places to be. You know, we're a few miles from where the Jets play right now. I know a lot of them would be happy to trade places with you.
1: But
0: a lot of good stuff over there. And before we get into the substance, can you give me a word on my Yankees? Are you excited that the Yankees are going to make a run for the World Series?
1: Yeah, I hope so. I mean, I've been a Yankees fan from the time I was a little boy. My dad used to take me down to see one game a year, and that's back when, remember, Roy White and Chris Chambliss, that whole bunch. And I always, when I played, I was in Little League, I was always Greg Nettles. But, I've been a fan of them for years.
0: That's how it works. Greg Nettles, obviously playing third base, was considered one of the best defenders of all time. Can Greg Nettles take any credit for your defensive prowess at the southern border?
1: Yeah, I give all the credit to the president. I got to give the president. President Trump, give him all the credit. All the credit.
0: Mm-hmm. Well, I know who you're not going to give any to is AOC, so I wanted to get your take on this. She's speaking up at Cornell. I want to. We had a man who famously said she was dumber than a box of rocks. Now I'm not going to name names, but it rhymes with Tom Homan. Do you stand by those statements after hearing her calls to abolish ICE? Do you stand by that?
1: Absolutely. Look, I seen those comments. She's saying that, you know, ICE is a new agency. You know, her and, you know, Madami said the same thing. ICE has been around forever.
0: Yep.
1: It used to be called the INS, a three-letter agency, and they simply changed INS to ICS, Immigration Customs Enforcement. Immigration Enforcement has been around for 100 years. I mean, they changed the title of the agency, but the same exact work in enforcing the same exact laws. Mm-hmm. Has been happening for decades. So, you know, not real smart.
0: No, I know. And that's the thing that I just think it's so reductive and stupid, because what she was saying is there's no law enforcement structure to ICE, as if, yes, people are getting uniforms, but it's some type of a rogue outfit. But to the point you just made, all of those mechanisms have been in place for as long as there's been an ICE or an INS.
1: ICE is doing the same job they've done for decades. We're enforcing laws that Congress enacted. So, you know, they want to keep calling for the abolishment of ICE. Well, look.

0: maybe you need to abolish Congress because ICE is enforcing laws Congress wrote, Congress enacted, and the president signed. Nothing has changed. I mean, now they're angry because we're ruining their long-term plans. We're removing the millions of people that they turned a blind eye to through 4 years of historic illegal immigration. You know, they were complicit in that, didn't say a word, and people need to understand they haven't changed a bit. You know, with millions of people illegally released in the United States under the last administration, what are they focusing now? To abolish the agency who's in charge of finding and deporting them after they had due process from an immigration judge. You get rid of ICE, who's going to remove illegal aliens in this country? Who's going to remove criminal illegal aliens? Who's going to stop gun trafficking? Who's going to stop, you know, sex trafficking and women and children across that border? Who's going to stop the fentanyl that comes across that border? HSI, ISIS sees more fentanyl to kill every American 3 times. It's just a ridiculous concept to talk about abolishing ICE. Because I say it 1,000 times. We're doing the same thing we did in 1984 when I first started. We're enforcing the Immigration Nationality Act, which was written by Congress.
1: And that's the part, which we're talking to our border czar, Tom Homan. That's the part they conveniently leave out of this conversation, is that you've served under so many different presidents, and to be clear, in both parties. And you served in both under both, you know, presidents of both parties at a time when border security was a shared value. Is that the difference between then and now, really?
0: Well, absolutely. I mean, under President Obama, at that time, we had a record amount of removals in 2000.
1: You got a medal.
0: 2012, yeah, Distinguished Service Medal from the Obama administration for removing 409,000. I mean, you get a war, you know, that's back when, you know, President Obama, the first 4 years,
1: yeah,
0: was supportive of ICE. Of course, when we broke the record and I got the award, the next 4 years were pretty much shut down because he gained the name of Deporter in Chief. So, you know, he did a complete 180, but. You know, there's a time I've seen the speeches by you know Clinton, Obama, and and many Democratic representatives of Congress, and even presidents. You remember the Clinton speech, President Clinton, you know, talking about the need to enforce immigration law, the need to secure the border, the need to remove illegal aliens from this country.
1: Yep, and that's the racket. We're talking to Tom Homan, your border czar. As I play these Obama clips and these Clinton clips, and it's funny because Bill Clinton did this at a State of the Union and got a huge ovation from everybody in the room. So I think everybody sees through the political scam. But my question to you is, do you think a person like AOC realizes she's endangering people by wanting to abolish ICE? Or do you think she's just indifferent to it because she thinks it's a political win?
0: I think she hates Trump more than she loves this country. I think she doesn't. I don't think she understands. I don't think she understands half what she's saying. I mean, the bottom line is, you know, if you actually would look at what ICE does, I mean, 60% of everybody ICE is arresting right now are criminals. And considering they removed over a million people, you're talking about, you know, close to 700,000 illegal aliens with criminal history were deported from this country. Now, that on its own has helped the crime rate drop to an all-time low.
1: Yep.
0: I mean, and you know, this is about politics. This is about their long-term plans for power, right? Mm-hmm. So it wasn't mismanagement or incompetence when they opened that border up. It's by design.
1: Yep.
0: Let's release millions of illegal aliens. We'll fly them at government cost to sanctuary cities. We'll overturn the Trump census rule. They'll become the next census in heavily Democratic cities, which will equal more seats in the House for the Dems. And let's hope another Democratic administration comes in that award amnesty to, you know, 15 million illegal aliens thinking they're future Democratic voters. And now they're upset because ICE is arresting and removing record amounts of illegal aliens that who they believe is their future, you know, voting bloc. So they're angry. They're, you know, so let's just abolish ICE and stop removing these people. We got long-term plans here, and ICE is getting in the way. I truly believe that because no one can explain to me, including her, what's the downside of a secure border?
1: Yeah.
0: What's the downside on less illegal immigration? What's the downside on less drug flow? What's the downside on less sex trafficking? What's the downside on less national security threats coming across the border? What's the downside on cartels losing billions of dollars? Mm-hmm. What's the downside? There is no downside. This is something they planned. This is part of their plan to gain power over the government for decades to come, and they know that.
1: Yep. And I think the average person sees through it. We're talking to the great Tom Homan. Well, one thing I will let you know before we go is if you look at the issue of immigration, there's a reason voters still overwhelmingly trust President Trump and yourself and the Republicans, is I do think the average person understands the importance of border security. I just think the Democratic Party has no respect for what voters think, and they've decided they know better than the rest of us.
0: The Democratic Party lies. They lie about ICE every day. You know, I'm sick and tired of reading the false stories. Look, as of right now, ICE has not arrested an illegal alien inside an elementary school.
1: Yep.
0: ICE has not arrested a five-year-old. ICE has not arrested anybody in a church. ICE has not arrested anybody in a hospital. But I hear it all the time. It's lie after lie after lie to try to turn American people against ICE. It's all lies.
1: Yep.
0: You know, Delaney Hall, you know, we arrested a father for buying diapers for his infant child. He got booked in Delaney Hall. A hunger strike started. Nobody was eating. Nobody was getting their medication. Things are out of control. I show up in Delaney Hall unannounced. The person who was buying diapers, no, that wasn't a short story at all. We arrested, got custody of him in a county jail who he was under charges for domestic violence, you know, beating his wife. Hunger strike? There was no hunger strike, ever hunger strike. There were some people who weren't eating in the cafeteria because they're buying food out of the commissary. Everybody was getting their medication. They said the food was terrible. I went over, I sat in the cafeteria with a bunch of aliens, and I ate the same meal they ate. And you know, it's pretty damn good. I mean, I didn't like the dessert, but the spaghetti meatballs were just fine. And bottom line is, it's lie after lie after lie. But when you prove they lied and we prove they're wrong, did you see any media saying, okay, we're sorry?
1: No.
0: We were wrong. No. They just keep lying about the ICE. And I just wish one thing. Why don't they got the guts to strap a gun on their hip, put a Kevlar vest on, and go do the dangerous job ICE does? And maybe they'll understand that this is a dangerous job. ICE agents are mothers and fathers, too. They don't hang their heart on a hook. They go to work. These are American patriots. But a lot of people who want to lie about them don't have the backbone to do that job.
1: Amen. The great Tom Homan. And I'm with you. My last question then, though, since you did a blind taste test at Delaney Hall, are the migrants kind of surprised to see Tom Homan in the cafeteria eating spaghetti and meat sauce?
0: I wasn't their biggest fan, I tell you that. But in all seriousness, I hope they see. Look, it's like Brubaker, right? Remember that movie, Brubaker?
1: Yeah.
0: But bottom line is, I wanted to prove them wrong.
1: Yeah.
0: No one knew I was coming. I walked in that facility. Of course, the facility director was quite surprised. I says, I got there right at lunchtime. I said, I want to eat. What do you mean? I want to go to the cafeteria to eat. There's aliens in there. I said, fine. I got security detail. Let's go to eat. And I walked up, got the same tray they got, the same food they got. And, you know, I wasn't trying to be a hero or anything. Yeah. I wanted to prove the lies, the lies, the lies. Bottom line is, and I read about ICE, terrible detention conditions. ICE has the highest detention standards in the industry, better than any state or federal facility. I want your viewers to go to ICE.gov. Go to ICE.gov and look at the detention standards. Look at the billions of dollars we spend to make sure these people are well taken care of. Some people may be upset. A lot of people, the first dentist they see is a dentist we give them. The first doctor they see in many cases is the first time. The first vaccinations we give them. We actually, people say people die in ICE custody. Unfortunately, that happened. People die in custody. But how many times have we found an illness or a sickness we saved a life? They don't talk about that. So bottom line is, I stand by our ICE officers, the detention facilities, highest standards in industry. Anybody can look at them. Look for yourself. ICE.gov. Look at detention standards.
1: Amen. It is ICE.gov. Definitely check it out. I am heading up to the Bronx after this to cheer for the Yankees. How many PBRs should I drink in your honor tonight?
0: Depends. You eating the Polish sausage with it?
1: Yeah, I'm going to have to. I mean, I've been trying to play some defense. You were kind of whipping me into shape, you and John Fricchione.
0: Yeah.
1: But, you know, I try to play some defense during the week, but it's the playoffs. And no one should, you know, no red-blooded American should be on a diet in a Yankee-Red Sox game.
0: Well, I wouldn't do more than six.
1: Okay.
0: And but you gotta absorb some of that with a Polish sausage, and then you're living the Homan dream, because if you're at my house, you'd be eating some sort of animal flesh. We'd be smoking a brisket or ribs or a pork belly or something. But since you're at the Yankee Stadium, I think they still sell Polish sausage. If they don't, shame on them. But polar sauces and

0: and PBR, you can't go wrong. And listen to a little Merle Haggard on your earphones between the innings. If you ain't got Merle Haggard, Waylon Jennings is a close second.
1: All right, I will tell the DJ at Yankee Stadium that Tom Homan has spoken, and I'll let you know how I do with my six beers and my sauces. Just don't tell the wardrobe department you're my dietitian now. They're going to be upset.
0: Hey, you got to be old school, Jimmy.
1: Mm-hmm.
0: Eat like a horse, work out like a horse, be a horse.
1: Tom Homan, the Secretariat of Border Czars. Thanks, brother.
0: You got it. Thanks, Jimmy.
1: You're the man. I'll see you soon.
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0: Bottom of the ninth on Fox Across America with Jimmy Failla, a three-hour audio masterpiece sponsored by the fine folks at Prevagen, which, of course, is for your brain. And if you do, in fact, have a functioning brain, you are rooting for my New York Yankees in tonight's wild card matchup against the Boston Red Sox. I will be there with my dirtbag son, Lincoln Failla, who is taking tomorrow off from college. He drove down today after his classes. And we're going to meet up in the Bronx tonight, have a little Daddy Lincoln time out in Section 133. And it's going to be rowdy. I bring up the link, man, because there was a clip I meant to get to earlier. From one of these moon bet Hollywood actresses, Cameron Manheim, who she was talking at this human rights forum about how she wanted a gay son so badly. And the reason I want you to hear this really quickly is not because I dress like someone's gay son. I mean, if you've seen me on TV, oh, what a cry for help I'm sporting every Saturday night. But the point is, I said this about trans kids and gay kids and LGBTQIA plus 2SL. A lot of celebrity parents see their kids as fashion accessories. That's how somebody like Cynthia Nixon can wind up with four trans kids in her family. Statistically speaking, it's impossible unless you're the type of parent who is forcing their ideology on their kids. Here is Cameron Manheim saying she pretty much did that. This is clip 39.
1: I always wanted a gay son. I did. I love that relationship between gay sons and their mothers. I want to be the picket sign holding mom who would beat the shit out of somebody for her kid. I mean, let's just admit it. Gay sons are the best, right? Right. I have photographs of my son in high heels, in full drag. He knows every word to every musical ever written.
0: Oh, God.
2: What would you do with a brain if you had one?
0: And again, okay, you know, if you have a gay son and you have a great relationship with your son, you've hit the lottery. That's the whole point of being a parent, is to raise a great kid who is a force multiplier of good in the world. And I don't care what their sexual orientation is. But the fact that she had a overarching premise, and that premise was to be on the LGBTQIA plus side of things, is because in Hollywood, that is a fashion accessory. That's what, sadly, trans kids are for a lot of mega celebrities. Do you remember when Paris Hilton became famous and she had those little pocketbook dogs? You know, purse dogs became famous. Girls walking around with a dog and a

curse. Sadly, to a lot of these Hollywood actresses, that's what a gay kid or a trans kid is. It's this generation's purse dog. They just want to say they have one. And it's the stupidest thing in the world because it's not a kid being raised to evolve into their true sense of self and find them and find, you know, find their purpose in this world. It's you assigning it to them because you want them to be a co-signer of your political ideology. You know, the woman at the New York Times got in trouble for this last week. She sent her daughter to a failing school on purpose because she wanted to highlight the need for more funding in our schools. So her daughter got a lousy education? I mean, good God, that's so stupid. But this is the world we're living in, where people's ideology trumps their sense of logic. And the reason we do the ridiculous show that we do, day in and day out, before I take Tom Holman's advice and go drink six PBRs in the Bronx, is because I'm trying to give you all perspective, that we don't get on the air trying to make political points, we make human points, because the other side of the aisle has no interest in doing any of that garbage.